0: All right, Slade Woods, Stephenville, Texas, national collegiate champion in the team roping and in the steer roping.
1: So he reached out in the team roping about a country mile and stuck it on that steer. Let's see what he can do here. Here we go. Got a hard running box steer. He's after him. He's looking him over. He gets him roped. Nice. Oh, his horse falls down big time. Hanger. Everybody's good, I think. Ooh, Sarley. Don't get over that rope. Don't get over that rope. Ooh. Don't do it.
2: So far, the rope's not under his feet. That's good.
1: But yeah, I think we're going to be good there. Perfect.
0: Come off. So. To take care of all is good. So no time for Slade Woods.
1: Yikes.
0: So the 11 flat from Taylor Santos going to take the lead in the go-around. And that is our fast run of the day. That's 12-7 from Jake Clay. Actually puts him in the lead for the average here at the steer roping at the Pendleton Roundup. So good day for our steer ropers, at least the ones that needed it here at Pendleton. So that'll do it for the steer up. We'll take a timeout and be back with our final event of the day, the barrel racing, here on 1290 KUMA.
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0: And we are back with live continuous coverage of the 116th annual Pendleton Roundup. We just got done with the steer open, Tony, and we're about ready to run some barrels.
1: Yes, we got a good lineup of barrel racers today. We have 11 of them. A lot of really top barrel racers. This should be really good. The arena's actually kind of dried out. The sun's been shining. This should be good.
0: Yeah. Yeah, we were a little worried it was going to be slow, huh? But
1: yeah.
0: The arena's looking good.
1: Anyhow, we've got Bobby Reeves out of St. Ignatius, Montana. She'll be first in the lineup.
0: Looks like we're going to start with Lindsay.
1: Okay, Haney, yeah, we're going to roll down some.
0: Now, this is a one-round
1: Montana. She'll be first in the lineup.
0: Looks like we're going to start with Lindsay.
1: Okay,
0: Haney,
1: yeah, we're going to roll down some.
0: Now, this is a one-round
1: Lindsay.

0: Ooh, 29.90. That might be in there.
1: 90. What would that be, Seth? 11 right now.
0: Yeah,
1: okay,
0: she's
1: 11. 29.90.
2: Hey, right
3: mom.
1: Here comes her her mother on a gray horse. She's going to go with the right-hand barrel first.
4: Pam Capper Coker, Keene, Washington.
0: National finalist, Pam Capper Coker.
4: Somebody call cool, collected, run down the grass.
1: Okay, here we go with Pam. Nice looking first barrel. Horse is running really nice and straight. Looking really good for Pam. Nice second barrel. Working on a third barrel. Okay, she's around that third barrel in good shape. This is going to be a winning run, I think.
0: Should be, huh?
1: Yep. Oh, this horse looks really strong. Nice.
0: 29.44.
1: Yeah.
0: Hey, she's fourth right now, boys.
1: Yeah.
0: No, she's fifth. Sorry, number five. Yeah.
1: Okay, yep.
0: Yep, so sitting good for Pam Capper Coker. Now we go to the reigning champion of the Pendleton Roundup.
4: The reigning champion.
0: Taylor Moykins. Three Forks, Montana.
1: Here comes the reigning champ, boys.
4: $17,000 last year from Pendleton.
1: Okay, here we go with Taylor. She better
4: get the
0: She's doing the old... I don't think she's going to be very fast today.
1: I don't think so.
0: Very interesting. Not going to repeat the championship that she won here a year ago.
1: $17,000 last year.
4: I don't blame any one of them for taking it.
0: She's just loping with a smile on her face.
4: All the money from last year's Pendleton Roundup.
0: So, most of the, well, we started with three turnouts here. Why, Tony, would she...
1: I'm not sure. It actually looks pretty good today. The other horses handled it real good.
0: Yeah, that's interesting.
1: These girls must not have been here in slack on Monday and watched that.
4: I can imagine.
0: Anyhow.
1: Yeah,
0: it was a little rough.
1: Yeah.
0: Got around in that third barrel in 52 seconds.
1: The one thing I can say about good about Taylor is she's won a lot this summer.
0: Yeah.
1: She doesn't want to discourage the other barrel racers. She's going to let somebody else win it this year.
0: There you go. That's a kind person right there.
1: Yeah.
0: I mean, why wouldn't you just turn out in my mind? But
1: yeah.
0: Hey, whatever.
1: She wanted to run the green mile, I guess. So
0: trot the green
1: I think
0: mile.
1: She went over the time limit, actually.
0: Is there a time limit in barrels?
1: Yeah, I don't know. It's got a lot of numbers over there.
0: 6109.
1: Yeah.
4: Terry Bagger.
0: All right, here we go. Let's see what she's riding. She's on Shaw today, Tony.
1: Okay.
0: Yeah, she's got a big red horse that's a five-year-old. They call it Big Red. He's 16-3.
1: Oh, my.
0: Hands high.
5: She likes to ride those big horses.
0: Big horse.
5: She's had a lot of them from Randy and Cheyenne Allen that were big horses, too.
0: Is Terry going to lope around the pattern?
1: She's going to run. She wants to win some money.
0: Come on, Terry. Nope. Maybe.
4: She's going to take it easy as well.
0: Interesting.
5: Okay. Well, I kind of like the turnouts better.
1: Yeah. Yeah, it makes it easier.
0: Yeah.
1: See, now, guys, rule book, we've got to rake the pattern, but we really haven't used the pattern.
0: Exactly.
4: Pretty.
5: Those holes can get pretty darn deep, you know, and but not when they're just loping, I guess. It's like a junior rodeo pattern here.
0: Yeah. Yep. Interesting. But hey, they paid their fees.
5: That's right. Paid my fees. I can lope around the pattern, I guess. So.
1: They fined me one time for not competing. You've got to compete.
0: That's right.
1: Yeah.
0: Yeah, that's in the rule book. If you don't try, according to the judges, they can fine you for
1: you
0: that.
1: You bet. You've got to compete or get out of
0: that's
1: here.
0: That's right.
5: Cowboy up a little bit. Well, I know Lacey Diefenbach will try one on here. Stanfield, Oregon cowgirl.
4: She goes for it.
0: Oh, yeah. Here we go. Cowgirl stuff.
1: You bet. Lacey Diefenbach.
5: That a girl.
1: Nice looking first barrel. Horse is working really good, too.
4: And a good run.
1: Yep.

0: coming into that second barrel in good shape.
1: All right, if she can get around that in 20, we got to.
0: Yep.
1: I think
0: look,
1: she might, too.
0: She's right at 20. She's got
2: Come
0: a
2: on.
0: Shot here.
1: On, see how Bay
0: to get home. Lacey Diefenbach in 30 and 19.
1: She's 19th right now.
2: A little long, yeah. He kind of ran out of gas coming home there.
1: Yeah, he did. That ground's good right there, though.
0: Oh, yeah.
1: It's solid.
0: No, it's actually dried out today. It's pretty good.
1: Yeah.
2: Looks better than it did yesterday in a lot of ways. So.
0: Heck yeah.
3: Tristan Parrish.
2: Yeah. Well, there's Tristan Parrish from Yakima. Yeah, come on, they're going to rake.
0: Okay. So we did one, two, three, four. They run five horses.
3: All right, we'll drag them up, smooth them up. We're thinking about the safety factor, not just for the horses, but for the ladies as well. Try to make it as smooth as possible, just a few to go.
1: All right, we're raking it.
3: Right is right, wrong is wrong, fair is fair, right?
2: Got the harrow on the back of a four-wheeler, makes it a little quicker than bringing the tractors out here.
3: Dance competition, the parade tomorrow morning at 10 o'clock. And for those of you that don't know it, they shut down.
0: Your dad going to announce the parade tomorrow?
1: Yep.
0: Okay.
1: Yep. So he's going to be down there doing his thing at the bank. I'll be over here at the West Hall of Fame with J.J. Spreeks. Larry Blanc is in the Hall of Fame, so he's got to be in the parade. So I have a one-year replacement.
3: Right out in front of our big stadium here. So keep that in mind.
2: All right. We got them raked.
1: Buddy.
2: The kid was waiting for the thumbs up and the photographer gave him the thumbs up.
1: Tristan Parrish, Yakima, Washington, gonna go next.
3: Tristan Parrish.
1: Well, maybe not.
0: I don't see Tristan here. She's a roll. Yep, okay. No Tristan.
1: Okay. How's that? So Tennille Anglin from Grover, Colorado.
0: That says Lodgepole, Nebraska on the board.
3: Sweet. Hmm.
1: All right.
2: Well, we got Grover, Colorado in the program.
0: She don't know where she's from.
2: She is a nomad.
0: Our judge is going to run the pattern with her. Nope, he's not. He's going back. Oops, little stumble. Okay, got a pretty wide first barrel for Tennille. Coming across. A little antsy here.
3: There you go.
0: Pretty wide on the second.
3: That's everybody here.
0: Coming into the third barrel at 22 seconds, so
1: she's going to be long.
0: A little behind on the pace.
1: Yeah.
0: So. 31 and 61.
3: 31, 61.
2: One lady left to go in our ladies Thursday performance here at the Pelton Roundup.
0: Roosevelt, Utah, cowgirl. That might be it, boys. Yep.
2: All right.
0: That's it.
2: How tall today? So the fast time today was Pamela Cammer Coker with that 29.44. That's going to put her in a pretty good spot, number five in the rodeo. But. Had some cool things happen today at the Pendleton Roundup, gentlemen. We had in the bareback ride, and pretty good 87-point bareback ride from Jess Pope. And then we also had some good stuff happening throughout the rest of the day. The tie-down roping, that 11-8 from Michael Peterson, 11-2 from Peyton Bray. Breakaway roping, a little tougher off, but it was 3-2 from Joseph Goodrich was good, but 2-6 from Jordan Miner was even better. And that sets her in the top three coming back so far. The saddle bronc ride, though, holy moly, that was amazing.
1: I'd say I don't know how you can top that.
2: No, that was good. Even in the short round, it might be a little challenging to get there. But
0: so over the years, bull riding has been kind of the big sell of rodeo, right?
2: I guess.
0: And they leave it last for that purpose.
2: Yeah.
0: I think we need to move the bronc ride to the last event.
2: Yeah, keep us away.
0: That is the seller of rodeo today, I think.
2: Yeah.
4: might be a little biased, but I'm telling you.
2: I'm a lot biased.
4: That's like the best event going right now. I mean, they're all great. Rodeo is good, but man, that bronc riding is good.
2: It was fun. So we had that 90-point ride from Coleman Shellbetter. Of course, we have the 89.5 in there from Stetson Ride, the 89 from Sage Newman, the 88.5 from Zeke Thurston, and they just piled them up in there. And the steer wrestling, a little different story. We had a fast time, 6-2 from Seth Peterson, and that actually put him in the top 10 in the average, so that was a good run for him. The team roping, the 4-4 from Slade Wood and Logan Moore, that put them in the number one spot in the go-round. They were no time in the first round.
4: The first round paid $7,179. Wow, in the team
2: good,
4: roping.
2: That's a good paycheck. Yeah, a lot of players for sure. So, bull riding, of course, we have the 90-point effort from John Krimber. He takes the lead in the go-round steer rope.
4: Surprising.
2: Yeah, exactly.
4: That boy, I wonder how many times he's been 90. He's only 21 years old.
2: Yeah.
4: There's 20. He's 20.
2: A lot of them in that period of time. But
4: holy moly.
2: Yeah, Jake Clay, 12-7 in the steer rope, took the lead in the average, but 11 flat from Taylor Santos took the lead in the round. And then in the barrel racing, Pamela Kaffert-Coker once again going to go into the top five in the barrel racing standings with 29-44. Her daughter Lindsay goes in there as well. But now it is time for the wild cow milking here. And gentlemen, you've been sizing them up out there.
5: Okay, yes. Yeah, we've got some quite a lineup of cow milkers. I think there's 14 teams entered. I'm going to change my pick today. My Dayton Ropers didn't look too good yesterday.
2: Yeah.
4: Now, I see a cowgirl out there.
5: Do you?
4: Yeah.
5: Okay.
4: Right? On a real horse, or am I looking wrong? Is that a cowboy?
5: Don't tell me the girls are going to win this event, too.
2: Well, they might. They're tough.
5: Yeah.
4: Marty, look what we get from our president, Pat Ray.
2: Oh, what a guy.
4: Thank you, buddy.
2: Thanks, Pat.
5: Okay, here we go. Got some guys working on getting.
4: Oh, we got one rope fast. Look at that.
5: Okay, got another one rope.
4: This could be.
5: These guys are roping a lot better today.
4: Yeah, they are. Where's his mugger, though? Okay. Got a rope, and his mugger's nowhere to be found. Oh, there's his mugger. Nope, that's not his mugger either.
2: He's just a guy looking for a cow to milk.
5: Yeah, got a professional right here. He's using a cow right over here by the judge.
4: Right.
5: Watch out, Henry. Watch it.
4: I could have swore I saw a girl out there, but I must have been mistaken. Yeah. Sorry.
2: So.
5: Uh-oh.
4: Do we got someone with milk yet?
2: Not yet.
5: Not yet.
2: We're working on it here.
4: One team right down by the judges. He's going for the back teats on that udder right there. He finally got some.
3: Here comes the first runner.
5: Okay, we've got a man coming in. It's funny how it takes forever and then they all come running in at once.
2: Yeah.
3: There's two of them in across the finish line.
5: We got two in. If we've got milk in the bottle, would be nice.
4: Here's okay, there's another one in. Another one. There's four in now.
3: Four.
4: Here comes number five. Well, that was pretty uneventful today.
5: Yeah,
4: I see one guy kind of getting mauled over there a little bit, but
5: okay.
4: Other than that, it was pretty uneventful for this gentleman.
5: Here's my man, Colton Beckelhop, down here. He's on TV. They're still trying to get some milk.
2: Cameraman, that about has to be half bullfighter down there.
5: Yeah.
4: Oh.
2: Well, that's good fun, the wild cow milking. Pendleton Roundup every year. But, gentlemen, tough enough to wear pink Thursday is in the books. And
5: you know, I have two announcements.
2: Kay.
5: Last year they set a record for the attendance.
2: Nope.
5: They might have broke for a Thursday attendance record. And also, look when it's over today.
2: Yes.
4: Yeah,
2: 5:19.
5: This is a world's record for getting done in a performance.
4: Yes. Yeah, it is.
2: At least in the last few years, I will say that. But 5:19, we have a little daylight left to go. But, gentlemen, it's been a pleasure. And
5: we'll do it
2: again tomorrow afternoon. And try her one more time. So that's all she wrote for the Pendleton Roundup. Thanks to the Corral Booth for sponsoring our broadcast. And we'll see you tomorrow, same time, same place.
4: God bless you and good night.
2: Good night and good luck.
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8: Thanks. I appreciate you stopping by the Joe Pag Show for your Thursday. There's a lot going on. Sage Steele, part two, at the bottom of the hour, so about 13, 14 minutes from now. Do not miss a second of that. We appreciate you stopping by. Let me go to Chris, who's in New Hampshire, about Iran. What do you think, Chris? Hi.
9: Well, I want to know what you think about this. So do you think it's possible that the powers that be in Iran have already fled Iran or in Russia or elsewhere with their families, so they don't care what happens to their people? And that's the dilemma President Trump is faced with. He doesn't want to hurt those people, but he may have to.
8: I think it's a fair question. Let me give you what I think is going on from the news and information I see every day. I think the Ayatollah is either very badly injured or he's dead. And this guy is the Ayatollah's son. The original Ayatollah, we killed him in the beginning of this. This is his son. We haven't seen him, anything from him in a long time. So if he's dead, then whoever the next in line is, they haven't even told us who it is probably still there. We know that the president is still there, the president of Iran, because we would know if he would have moved. We've got all sorts of surveillance on him. And the IRGC keeps on attacking our ships and trying to attack ships in the Strait of Hormuz. So I think the easiest way to answer that without everything I just said, let me just say this. If they were gone, the people would have taken the country back to themselves. They would have taken over government, and that would have been very clear to us. So there's somebody with an iron fist that's still in charge of that country. If they weren't, I think you'd see the people rise up. But right now, when the people try to rise up, they're shot dead in the street. Does that make sense?
9: It does. So if we can monitor when these people leave the country, why don't we get them when they leave?
8: Well, I mean, again, I don't think that they're leaving. We killed 88 of these leaders in one sitting at one point with a drone attack or something from intelligence using Grok, to be honest. But I think we still know where they are, but I guess we can't get to them or something. If it were up to me, I would blow away the leadership of the IRGC, the Ayatollah, and the president, and allow the people to rise up. But that clearly hasn't happened yet. So these are great questions. I think we've got pretty decent surveillance on where they are, and I'm pretty sure we would know if they left because the people would freely be able to rise up and try to take charge.
9: Are they armed, though?
8: No.
9: Do they have arms to do that?
8: No, it's a great question. If the leadership were to leave, I think the Kurds that we did arm, that they're in the northern part of Iran, would come down and give them assistance and help them take over. Mm-hmm. I still think they're being killed in the streets if they even take their hijabs off.
9: Yeah, I agree.
8: Chris, you're the best. Appreciate you out of New Hampshire. Mary is in Minnesota. Mary, what's going on? Hi.
10: Oh, hey, Joe.
8: Hey.
10: Love the show.
8: Thank you.
10: Thanks for all you do.
8: Thank you.
10: You know, I have to agree 110%. I just don't think there's any other way than to just end them. They can't negotiate. You can't believe them. We've tried, and you brought up a good point with Afghanistan. We need to finish what we start and end it. That's it.
8: I couldn't agree more. Again, growing up, I never thought that the goal of war was just to extend the war. I never thought the goal of war was to just keep on going. I never thought the goal of war was, hey, you know, we'll do 20 years and then give it back to who it was that we tried to get it from the beginning with. That just doesn't seem to be the right thing. I mean, if I look up the word war, it doesn't seem to have that definition in the dictionary. So it's a very interesting, very good points. I just want us to end it now, and ending means winning. Yeah, we didn't win in Iraq. We didn't win in Afghanistan. The effort put in by our military was top-notch, the best on the planet. This isn't about any member of the military who went there, either lost their lives or got injured or came back with PTSD or whatever. What you men and women did was unbelievable, superlative. But you weren't allowed to do it. I had people on during that conflict, constantly, the Afghanistan war, who said, I don't know what our rules of engagement are. And that's not okay. It's not okay. We go to Paul in Minnesota. Paul, what's going on? Hi.
11: Hey, Joe, I'll make it quick. Long-time conservative radio talk show listener and the old Rush Limbaugh always said the purpose of war was to kill people and break things. It sounds to me like that's in line with your thinking. So
8: 100%.
11: I'll leave it at that. Back to you, Joe.
8: Paul Beckett. He's the roving reporter. Back to you, Joe. Good stuff, Paul. I appreciate that. 888-941-PAGS. 888-941-7247. JoePags.com. Tyrone, Oklahoma. What's going on, brother?
12: I was just going to remark about the ruling for the woman killed her three children.
8: Go ahead. Lindsey Clancy.
12: And that shouldn't be anything new. It shouldn't be anything new. It seemed like children are the target of the left, either before they get born and after they get born. You hear more people standing up for children for reassignment surgery, standing up for children to let them wear dresses. And all this, that's the only time that they seem to be caring for children. And they seem to change, reinvent what a woman is, change, so-called change boys into girls and girls into boys according to this, against God's plan. They seem to be wanted to make their version of creation. But one thing we got to understand is Satanists are trying to get a religious, accreditation. They even admitted that killing children is the sweetest sacrifice that they can allow to Satan. And some of these abortions, like in Indiana and the other one, they found out they were aborting children. You have to think of something else more deeply going on. Some of these abortions, people who are doing this are also maybe closeted Satanists. And they're filling that out.
8: I got to tell you something, man. I think that you're right. The people supporting Clancy are in support of abortion until delivery. They're in support of mutilating children through operations. They can't even say the definition of a woman. You're 100% right. And I think most of the country agrees with you and agrees with me. Unfortunately, in that courtroom, you had a bunch of nut jobs on that jury. And thank God you had the one guy that was standing up for the kids.
12: But I'd just like to say, I think we ought to think about it. That Satanists and all these people say they doctor, they don't want to do it. But why are they doing? We ought to investigate all these clinics who just want to put that, because it's going a little bit deeper, I think. Yeah, I just get the feeling than just wanting to kill children.
8: Absolutely.
12: There's something else behind it.
8: You're a good man, Tyrone. We always appreciate hearing from you from Oklahoma. Thanks a lot for taking the time. Let me tell you before we hit the break here that Incogni is the right service to use right now. Authorities say a Kentucky officer ran the same two license plates 2,000 times. You heard me right. They belonged to the mother of his child. She had an order of protection against him. He didn't hack anything. He typed in a plate. One of 120,000 cameras, the Washington Post found at least 50 more. Most were watching women. Audit logs show a police chief ran 600 searches on two plates, his ex's and then her teenage daughter's plate. 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Make that happen. Do not hesitate. Get your safety back. In the meantime, when we come back, we've got Sage Steele, part two. Sage was a star at ESPN. She's a star now in her own life. Sage and her husband, they take care of this podcast so well that when you watch it, you're thinking to yourself, I'm seeing somebody that I trust, seeing somebody I like who's got great guests on that I could turn to all the time. We talk a little bit more about ESPN. Then we get into the WNBA. Is the story of Larry Bird similar to the story of Caitlin Clark? Are they similar in more ways than they're both white basketball players? Well, they are. But then there's also a big difference in there as well. Caitlin Clark might actually have it harder than Larry Bird did when he came into the NBA, if you can believe it. 888-941-PAGS, 888-941-7247. Go to joepags.com, scroll down, click on contact, and don't forget joepags.com/YouTube. We're back after this.
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15: Fox News, I'm Tom Graham. President Trump calling for Americans to be patient about high gas prices and the end of the war with Iran. He says it's a small price to pay to prevent that nation from getting a nuclear weapon, but new Fox News poll shows many Americans not happy.
16: Grocery prices are a major problem for 62% of registered voters, and gas prices are a major problem for 61% of registered voters. That is up 13% from the 2024 election cycle.
15: Fox's Peter Ducey there. For the first time, U.S. defense officials have publicly confirmed that American forces have deployed operational weapons in orbit. The announcement coming from the Air Force Secretary Troy Meek early this week.
17: U.S. officials did not provide specifics on the weapons and did not say for how long they have been deployed. The Air Force Secretary oversees U.S. Space Force, which was created in 2019.
15: Fox's Jennifer Griffin. 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
18: I'm Dan Tessman, and here's what's happening from ElkhornMediaGroup.com. Aaron Palmquist has been formally appointed as the new city manager for Milton Freewater, with his official start date scheduled for Monday, October 19th. He resigned from his position in Irrigan on Monday night after serving 13 years there in the exact same role. That same evening, the Milton Freewater City Council appointed Palmquist and officially adopted his brand new employment agreement. A 69-year-old Walla Walla man faces felony harassment charges following a neighborhood dispute Sunday afternoon. Officers responded to Isaacs Avenue after William Devini allegedly threatened to shoot a neighbor with a firearm. He was booked into Walla Walla County Jail and released on his own recognizance Monday. Devini must avoid the neighbor and surrender weapons ahead of this coming Monday's arraignment. The U.S. Department of Agriculture has launched a new tool to help farmers and ranchers access the latest data produced by the National Agricultural Statistics Service of the USDA. The tool, called Ag Insights, is part of an effort to modernize its data dissemination system. This is National Lifeline Week, and the Oregon Public Utilities Commission is reminding people that Oregon Lifeline provides discounts on phone or high-speed internet services for low-income individuals who receive benefits from public assistance programs like SNAP and Medicaid. The program also offers further reductions for those living on tribal lands, as well as free wireless voice minutes. For more information, go to lifeline.oregon.gov. Thanks to a member of a local Boy Scout troop, Hermiston residents will now have a simple way to properly retire American flags. Thomas Greeno constructed a box where flags can be deposited as part of his Eagle Scout project. Boy Scout Troop 654 will then collect the flags and retire them in what Greeno described as a respectful, solemn event that will honor U.S. Flag Code guidelines. The box is located in the lobby of Hermiston City Hall. For more, follow My Columbia Basin on Facebook.
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20: Here's your Wild Horse Resort and Casino weather update. Tonight you'll see a chance of showers and possibly thunderstorms with winds averaging around 3 to 6 miles an hour while temperatures settle near 50 degrees. Tomorrow you'll see the clouds gradually clearing towards the late morning and afternoon while winds average around 5 to 8 miles an hour and temperatures reach highs near 80 degrees. 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
23: Major
8: amazing broadcaster. She's also somebody that you probably got to know from ESPN. And she left ESPN in an uproar because she decided, you're not going to make me get a shot. You're not going to tell me what to do with my body. Sage Steele does an incredible podcast now. Go find it everywhere. We continue now. Part two with Sage Steele.
0: The race baiting is exhausting. And we're to the point of the boy who cried wolf. Yeah. Because now all those moments where there might be a hint of racism or something very blatant. Well, now, because you create it and everything is the race card,
8: yes,
0: it really ruins everything. So I don't know. These are self-inflicted wounds. I'm just so grateful that I was there during the best time and got to witness greatness from so many people and got to have so many experiences. And I mean, from 2007 through 2023, I'd never done anything for that long in my life, you know?
8: No, that's awesome.
0: So I'm just grateful that I got to be there through it all and grow. And it didn't end the way I wanted, but I also wouldn't change that either.
8: Well, Sage, I'm grateful that we all were exposed to who you are, and I'm grateful that you and I are friends, and just watching you blossom in your own thing, it's the best thing that could have happened, even though it seemed like the worst thing that could have happened at the time. It's Sage Steele. Go and follow her everywhere. Let's talk about Caitlin Clark. I need to know if Caitlin Clark is in any way parallel to what Larry Bird faced in the 1970s and 80s. I think probably worse for Caitlin Clark because Larry Bird got Magic Johnson to say he was great early on, and others were able to say, no, this guy really can play. But in a league that's dominated by one race of people, and generally speaking, one sexual orientation of people, if you're the other race and you're straight, you're already an outcast, and the problem is she's really, really freaking good. Is that a good comparison between Bird coming in and Caitlin Clark, what she faces, or is it completely different?
0: No, I think it's really smart. I hadn't thought of it that way. And you know, such a different time, right?
8: Yeah, like very.
0: 79, very different time. And I mean, we weren't that far removed from interracial marriage being legalized. My parents were on the edge of that, and they got married in 1971. So you only fast forward less than a decade. And so it was a very different time. But I do think you're right about having magic there. So the Michigan State, Indiana State rivalry, it continued into the NBA.
8: Yes.
0: And to have a black man say, no, no, no, this is my boy and he can ball, that resonated for sure. If Caitlin Clark weren't white, this would all be completely different.
8: Really?
0: She would not be experiencing the things that she is. Even if she were straight and black, I think that it's completely different. But because she was seen as, you know, women's basketball hero coming from college, everybody got bitter about it. And at the end of the day, Caitlin didn't ask for any of this. Caitlin didn't want this. She loves to ball. She is a menace on the court.
8: Yeah.
0: And no one can deny the facts of what she brought. Where, I mean, let's remind people of her greatness, all those people who want to hate on her. Just from a basketball skill level, I mean, she's the all-time leading scorer in NCAA tournament history. Not women's, men's and women's combined. All-time leader.
8: I didn't know that.
0: The ratings that she created, certainly in college hoops, record ratings during those women's tournaments because of her and her team. And then it translated into the WNBA, which then translated into what? A new collective bargaining agreement for these women in 2025 that saw salaries increase more than 300%, finally. And for them to no longer have to fly commercial, they now have private. Everything has changed. Is it because of one woman? No, but she did certainly.
8: She's a big part of it.
0: She's the face of it that began to turn the tide to show everybody that, hey, there's a lot of women out there that can play. But to hate the biggest reason behind all the change, that just, again, it screams. We're talking about earlier about insecurity and ego and lack thereof. And it's so sad. And people that talk about being discriminated against and the divisiveness and the ugliness and treated differently. The hypocrisy is not lost on me, you know? It's so sad. And just when this league is making progress, you do something so stupid to not even to choose to not be able to identify what a woman is.
8: It's so dumb.
0: They just keep putting their foot in their mouth in every way.
8: I want to get into that in earnest in a second. It's Sage Steele. Go and follow her everywhere. Go take her podcast, which is truly amazing. She's getting guests that you really want to sit down and see, and you certainly want to see how Sage interviews them. You're amazing. As we're watching it, is it Is it because Magic Johnson, and by the way, he said this white boy can play when they were on some sort of an all high school or all college team before the big rivalry, Indiana State and Michigan State. He literally called back home and said, this boy can play. And that changed everything. Although they were animosity filled and they hated each other and enemies during the NBA years until they did that commercial together. You know, you needed Magic Johnson, a great player who was seen by many as the right race and the right whatever, to say, yes, he's really that great. Do we need a WNBA superstar, even a former one, to step up and say, yeah, Caitlin Clark really is that good and she's good for the league? Do some people who are small-minded about this need somebody to give them the okay?
0: Probably.
8: But it's dumb. Really, but do you need that?
0: Yeah, it's pathetic. It's sad. It would certainly help, but let's not hold our breath. I know that there are a lot of women in the predominantly black league who support her, who do think she's awesome as a player and probably a person too. But if you say it, then you're a sellout. Then you're, you know, bowing down to the white man, right? Bowing down to the right winger, like whatever it is. So I liken that to just having one coach in the WNBA, and I know a handful of them, who would come out and say, we are not excluding anyone. We are just celebrating and protecting ours, women.
8: Yes.
0: Where we have tried, I mean, it's 53, 54 years now since Title IX began, and the fight that so many people, I mean, really, that was their mission, is to make sure that there's equality for women, and it's all being thrown out the door. Half of it by some of the women who were part of that movement, whether it's Billie Jean King, who says, no, you're being exclusionary. You should absolutely invite trans women, biological men. Or Megan Rapinoe, who was only Megan Rapinoe, the soccer star, because of Title IX, that it was just for women. But if one of those coaches would just come out and say, this is nothing against any other community. You know, sports isn't about inclusivity. Sports is about competitiveness, and may the best, in this case, woman win, meaning win the roster spot, win the ball tip at center, at the middle of center court, when, you know, at the beginning of the game, like whatever that is. Sports isn't about being inclusive. Anybody can come. And guess what? When it comes to winning, they don't give a crap what color skin you have, what color hair you have, or who you sleep with, actually. Just don't be a hypocrite and pick and choose where you want inclusivity.
8: Although she and I don't agree on much of anything, Martina Navratilova is much smarter on this than Billie Jean King, in that Billie Jean King beat Bobby Riggs when he was like 54, so that doesn't really even count. When you've got Serena and Venus Williams both saying the 200-something seeded man smoked us both, that means something. When Megan Rapinoe and her team lost to a group of 15-year-old boys, that means something. So why doesn't the WNBA come out and just say something very simple? This league is for human beings that are XX. Why can't they just do that? And then it would exclude Ennis Cantor Freedom, who's doing it on purpose to make them define a woman, and Royce White, who's doing it to make them define what a woman is. Why won't they say, this league is for women, and that means biologically XX. That's it. Done. Move on.
0: It's on principle now, not good principle, where they would feel like they're caving.
8: To what? To protect women? Caving to what? You know what I mean?
0: Caving to MAGA. Caving to the right, because this has turned into such a political issue when it's not. It's a common sense issue.
8: Yes.
0: And what was it? Around election time 2 years ago, and I think the numbers probably stand today. I mean, 80% of Americans are on the same side with this issue, which is the issue of common sense. Hashtag follow the science. Remember a couple of years ago?
8: Oh, yeah.
0: This is the most basic thing. This is the least controversial thing. One of the few issues, you know, in the history of mankind that has never been debated. Men are men. Women are women. You can't change. You can cut some things off. You can add some lipstick, and you can change your clothes, and you can walk effeminately. You can do all those things. And you can have a change your name. But you still are the sex that you were when you were born.
8: Yes.
0: I just think they're in too deep. I think they're in too deep, and everybody lives in fear of, well, if I cave to this, then that means this and this and this, and it's really sad. I actually have such little respect. I'll say this, though. You know, I've gotten on men a lot for not speaking up about this. And some of the former NFL players I worked with at ESPN, these big, strong football players with, you know, $50, $100 million in the bank. So they're not staying quiet in order to keep their job or to keep money in their pocket or to feed their family. That part, they're already good. Yeah. They're doing it because I don't want anybody to think that I'm, you know, not supportive of this community. So shame on you men who have daughters. I imagine, I guess it just hasn't happened to your daughter yet, which is why you're being quiet. But use that God-given platform. Yeah. Use it. And they're choosing not to. However, that said, how can we be frustrated with men as women if the women won't say it themselves? If those athletes won't say it themselves, because they all know every single practice, every single scrimmage in the WNBA and in women's college basketball, they've got who there in the scrimmages? They've got men there. They've got the male equipment managers practicing against the women because they're bigger, taller, stronger, faster. And so that means they'll be more prepared come game time. Everybody knows this. So if the women won't stand up for themselves, at some point, I understand why men and others are like, okay, forget it. Like, they shouldn't have to.
8: Right.
0: But if you're going to sit there and be silent in the WNBA, when you know damn well that if Enes Kanter Freedom came in there, you would be dominated. You would probably get hurt.
8: Yeah.
0: So stop lying to yourselves and, most importantly, to the other young girls out there. Like, I'm sorry, you got me going.
8: I want you going. Let's go. No, I mean, you're right. Listen, I think I'm older than you are by a good bit. I remember when Title IX came in, and I was 7 or 8 years old, something like that, and I asked my PE teacher, who was a female, what does this mean? And her answer was, this just means that girls get the same opportunities as boys. And I had two older sisters at the time. I ended up getting a younger sister later. I now, as an adult, have 5 daughters, 3 grandchildren, or two granddaughters, and, you know, a grandson. I've got a wife, I've got sisters, I've got a mother. I always have been, well, of course they should get the same opportunities. And of course they can't play football against us. And of course they can't play basketball against us. But they should have their own games, their own leagues, and get the same opportunities. And by the way, if a female can make it, like Annika Sorenstrand, tried to make it on the men's, you know, PGA tour, God bless you. If you can go play in the NBA and you're a woman, go do it. But I noticed that Brittany Griner, who's 6'8", isn't trying out for any NBA team today because she would lose badly. She'd be harmed, as you said, early on. So why have we gotten so dumb in the past 53 years, whatever it is? We've just gotten really stupid, because what you just said is so true. A guy with $50 million in the bank, who's a big, strong guy, probably supports his wife and his kids and everybody else, is afraid to piss off the 10%? Sage, really? Or the 5% that are against this or that are for this?
0: Like, spineless.
8: What are we doing?
0: No, I don't know, but that is why this is one of those topics that I will not be quiet about.
8: Good.
0: And people get so annoyed, but I'm not going to be quiet about it. I mean, I feel like I had to fight in this industry as a sportscaster, as a woman, and I wasn't even playing, you know? And so I understand. I'm a journalist.
8: Right.
0: So I guess I fought through that because I knew it's bigger than me. There were a couple of women, not many, on the national level who came before me, because that's how old I am. I was born in 1972, so you can do the math.
8: You're young.
0: There's so many other women who, of course, have come after me, and I wanted to make that better for them, because I didn't want them to feel uncomfortable in the locker room as the only woman, and when the athletes are allowed to act like idiots and drop their towel on purpose during an interview to make you super uncomfortable. Like,
8: right.
0: I was hoping that that by the time they get there, it wouldn't happen. So I kept fighting for it. And now so many women are choosing to kind of go backwards. And I really believe this. I believe that silence is compliance. I do. I said it during the COVID stuff. I said it during all the craziness over the last 5, 6, 10 years, frankly. But with this, it is. And when you sit there quietly, you are going to, like, there's some little girls who are going to say, well, why should I even try?
8: Right.
0: You know, I've seen it. I've heard of it. I've heard from parents. It has been really beautiful, though, to see so many people, young women, the young female athletes, because the adults in the room refuse to. They have chosen to stand up. And to see that, to see the strength in them at 18, 19, 20 years old, I wouldn't have had that strength then. So we are really building, I hope, from this stupidity, building strong women, strong feminine women who are going to stay true to themselves. But everybody, I think, really should be ashamed.
8: I think that they take the lead from somebody like you, Riley Gaines, our friend, Chloe Cole. I think that people are coming out, they're speaking out, people who really have a voice that should be listened to, and your voice is certainly one that should be if it's not already being listened to by everybody who's watching, listening now. Go to follow Sage over everywhere, at Sage Steele. Let me finish with this. I can't not ask you about Sydney Sweeney. I know you got to go, but Sydney Sweeney is such a problem for the left, for the culture, the woke culture warriors. As I said, I've got five daughters. If they said, Dad, I want to be naked and put some sports items over, you know, different places, I would ask them not to, and I'd say that I wouldn't like them to do that, but it's their body, they can do what they want. She does this ad, and women in sports want us to believe that she's trying to show the world that she's a representative of a female athlete. Now, keep in mind, those who are complaining don't know what a female athlete is. And those who are complaining have no clue what a man is versus a woman is. They can't define a woman if they want. But they're really, really mad at Sydney Sweeney, who, by the way, is advertising a betting site. She's not trying to pretend she's an athlete. What is your take on that? I mean, the outrage from the woke left on this topic, who is perfectly fine with men competing against women, think that Sydney Sweeney is somehow setting women back.
0: Yeah, I again, it just makes me like, oh, bang my head against the wall. Like, what is wrong with these people?
8: Right.
0: I'm with you. I have two daughters. And they probably wouldn't ask me because they would know better. But if I saw them somehow doing some sort of advertisement like this, like Sydney was sitting on top of a basketball hoop, naked, spread yes. eagle, I wouldn't like it. Nope. Right. I don't like it for anybody. And that's not my body. My body, my choice, right, guys?
8: Right.
0: And
8: right.
0: So I feel like, Sydney, go girl. You do you. It's interesting to me, the jump from the American Eagle, those jeans, and everybody yes. was freaking out about that, to this. I mean, she just went all in. I would love to know how much money she's making for it. And as much as I don't like it and think it's unnecessary and over the top and borderline inappropriate, that is her right.
8: Yes.
0: And I support that right.
8: How is she denigrating women's sports, though? How exactly are they saying that she, and by the way, athletes every year for ESPN get naked. Every single year.
0: That's the thing. The ESPN The Body magazine forever. And so it's fine if it's for an athlete, but it's not okay if it's someone who's just talking about sports. And she's joking, by the way. Sports, sports, sports, sports.
8: Right.
0: Like it's funny. She's acknowledging the fact that she doesn't, this has nothing to do with sports.
8: Exactly.
0: She's just covering these
8: right
0: with something that is used for sport.
8: Sage Steele is amazing. There's more to that. It'll be posted on YouTube in the next couple of days. JoePags.com/YouTube. Go there now. Make sure you subscribe, and we're back after this in the radio show.
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2: I'm Elizabeth MacDonald, and this is the Fox Business Report.
4: The major averages finishing near session highs and snapping a three-session losing streak as oil and bond yields retreat. The Dow and S&P 500 pairing losses for the week and month, while the NASDAQ has turned positive for both the week and the month. Oil prices fell with West Texas Intermediate crude settling near $102 a barrel. The latest Labor Department data supports the Fed's view of economic strength as jobless claims fell unexpectedly last week to a two-month low. A strong labor market is keeping more Fed hikes in play. Big tech and growth stocks fueling Thursday's broad rally. The Magnificent Seven big cap tech stocks were higher across the board, led by Tesla and Nvidia. The Dow up 316 points, the NASDAQ higher by 440, S&P 500 up 86. That's your Fox Business Report. I'm Hillary Barsky, invested in you.
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8: Really enjoyed hanging out with Sage Steele again. 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A lot of stuff there. 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I think you'll like it. That is Sam. That is Polo. I am Joe. That's going to do it for us for tonight. See you tomorrow. Bye.
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20: Here's your Wild Horse Resort and Casino weather update. Tonight you'll see a chance of showers and possibly thunderstorms with winds averaging around 3 to 6 miles an hour while temperatures settle near 50 degrees. Tomorrow you'll see the clouds gradually clearing towards the late morning and afternoon while winds average around 5 to 8 miles an hour and temperatures reach highs near 80 degrees. 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
11: A possible sit-down. I'm Lisa Lucera, Fox News. With no movement to end the Iran conflict, President Trump reportedly is set to meet with Arab leaders next week.
12: According to a new interview that President Trump gave Axios, there's a plan for him to meet with some Gulf leaders in New York on the sidelines of the UN General Assembly. The talk would be about ending the Iran war.
11: Fox's Peter Ducey at the White House. This comes as the State Department has agreed to issue visas for key Iranian diplomats to attend the UN General Assembly. Yesterday, PLO and Palestinian Authority members had their visas denied. The White House pushing back after the UN Human Rights Council says they found reasonable grounds to believe the United States committed war crimes in two strikes in Iran. White House spokeswoman Anna Kelly wrote the UN Human Rights Council has accomplished nothing for human rights while spouting unserious nonsense for decades. President Trump talks up new policies while hosting hunters, fishermen, and other outdoor leaders at the White House.
13: President Trump highlighting two executive orders he signed reversing former President Biden-era restrictions on U.S. land that aim to expand hunting and fishing opportunities.
14: This builds on our actions in August that opened up another 92 million acres of federal land across 32 states.
13: The president hosting Interior Secretary Doug Burgum and more than 100 outdoorsmen at a Rose Garden dinner.
14: The second order I signed today eliminates absurd federal regulations on our saltwater anglers, boaters, charter captains, and coastal communities.
13: The president went on to say he's delivered historic levels of funding for wildlife and sports fishing restoration grants.
11: Fox's Kristen Goodwin. At least 48 people have died, about 100 others being treated in southern Nigeria after drinking a locally brewed alcoholic beverage suspected of containing methanol. America's listening to Fox News.
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18: I'm Dan Tessman, and here's what's happening from ElkhornMediaGroup.com. The Roundup's motto is let her buck, but the motto for Pendleton on Friday morning of Roundup Week is you can't get there from here. Police will start towing cars parked along the Westward Ho parade route, so it's best to move your rigs by 6:30 tomorrow morning. Then, Police Chief Tony Nelson says the route closes down to all through traffic.
28: For the most part, we close everything down at 8:30, and you will not get through. So a lot of people ask, I just need to get down the parade. I need to get down to the rodeo grounds. I'm in the parade. Sorry, you're walking.
18: Nelson asks motorists to plan ahead and points out that losing their temper won't get them to where they want to be. Portland State University officials have signed a memorandum of understanding with the Confederated Tribes of the Umatilla Indian Reservation. Officials gathered at Teepee Village at the Roundup Grounds to ceremonially sign the document that calls for them to strengthen their relationship and improve the quality of reciprocal educational services and opportunities. Community donations at the Walla Walla Frontier Days PRCA Rodeo generated $55,000 to support local cancer treatment and free screenings at Providence St. Mary Medical Center. Breast cancer survivors were honored during opening night festivities. Proceeds will remain in the community to fund patient services, life-saving equipment, and no-cost mammograms via the Jan Erickson Lifesaver Fund for uninsured residents in need. Fort Walla Walla Museum has appointed operations manager Groover Snell as executive director following a nationwide search. Snell succeeds James Payne, who ends a distinguished 30-year tenure at the museum. Snell brings a decade of internal experience to the role, including major project management. Board leadership praised the transition as Snell pledges to expand the institution's community reach and capabilities. For more, including all of today's top stories, plus get breaking news updates, follow My Columbia Basin on Facebook.
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0: They believe in big government. I don't consider them Republicans. They call themselves Republicans, but they're not.
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2: We turned it into the golden age. We're right now in the golden age of America, and that war is going to end very soon. Watch. You just watch. Trump was right about everything. You watch. They're getting decimated. And they want to make a deal so badly. They call, we want to make a deal, we want to make a, and they're not ready yet, I don't think, but we could have a deal anytime we want. And I've delivered on every single promise I made, and far more than the promise. I made promises, but somebody wrote an article recently. He actually did much more than what he promised, which is true. But since the election, the stock market has set 80 all-time record highs, and here in North Carolina, we've created more than 80,000 jobs, and more Americans are working today. Right now, we have more Americans working than at any time in the history of our country. That's a soundbite that nobody can argue with. Just yesterday, it was announced that real incomes have soared to the highest level in history, surpassing the record that I set in my first term. We lifted 1.5 million people out of poverty last year. The poverty rate for African Americans, Hispanic Americans, Native Americans just hit an all-time record low.
3: The competition is horrendous. The Democrats gave you a four-year catastrophe, including the highest inflation in history. Yeah, the highest. You know, they came up with these words about pricing and affordability. Remember? Affordability. The first day I got in, it was January 20th. The next day I had a news conference, January 21st. And it was Biden's thing, and they said, what are you going to do about affordability? It was a word I'd never heard politically speaking. It was a word they made up. They passed it on to the fake. Wow, that's a lot of fake news. Look at that. That's a lot.
0: POTUS talking about the issue of affordability, which is going to be a really hot topic. I mean, it is a hot topic as we go into elections, and Republicans really need to get a handle on this. Oh my God, it's cold in the studio today. They need to really get a handle on this, because if they don't, this is going to be the thing that everybody will be talking about as they go to the ballot box. That's what they're going to be. That's going to be the top issue. So welcome to the radio program, Dana Lash with you. And you know, we also have this. This is cut three. I want to touch on this real quick. This is another part of that affordability. Listen.
2: And to be honest, it's going to end soon, but because they can't go on, they can't go on. The nation is destroyed. But I have to say, you have a little higher. You have a higher gain. It's a very inexpensive price to pay for what we've done. Remember that. It's a little more. It's even if it was, frankly, even if it was a lot more.
0: Press the wrong button. So this, the issue of higher gas prices, there's a different way to message this, POTUS, that doesn't rob you of wins. And I, you know, he had a prompter there when he was giving that speech, when he was rallying people. He had a prompter. And I'm like, please, dear heavens, use it. Like, you have, the reason I get nervous when he starts going off the cuff like this is because he's being funny. But there's one thing that I don't even think Trump can overcome, and that is making jokes about how things are expensive right now. I'm not going to lie about it. They're expensive. And part of that is you have the issue of tariffs. Part of that is you have, well, we're going to talk about the interest rate, because now they're jacking up interest rates again. What's that going to do to everything? Everything from nobody's going to be refinancing. There's not going to be anybody buying cars. There's not. I mean, it's going to make everything more expensive. You have that issue as well. But yes, the energy issue is significant, because you have the world supply. And everyone, the market will react to the world supply. So when you have the issue and conflict with Russia and with the Strait, that's going to have that effect. But the way that he was talking about it, yes, when he said, yeah, it's an expensive price to pay for what we've done. What I disagree with is I feel like that gives fuel to his enemies, because it's not anything that he did. And it's not anything, honestly, that the United States did. I mean, I want to know the people that wanted us to be simps to the mullahs, how long they expected us to bend over and grab our ankles for them. Oh, no, maybe if we just kiss their butt a little bit, they'll be nice to us and won't jack up our prices. Do you realize this is the, this

0: what he should be saying. As it pertains to Iran, it's a little uncomfortable now for a lifetime of comfort later. That's the kind of messaging he should be walking out with. Because when he goes out and says stuff like this, I can't even tell you how much I've seen it all over the internet already. Look at this. Trump is, you have Marjorie Taylor Greene, Clyde from Any Which Way But Loose out there. Look at the high gas prices at the pump. She did this video. Look at the high gas prices at the pump. But she's not going to sit here and talk about, look, lady, what was your perimenopausal ass doing when you were sitting there in Congress? No, I'm not even going to be nice about these people. It's better than me punching them in the face. Pick your poison. I have zero tolerance for this stupidity. But the issue at play is, he's got to message this better. I don't think any of you disagree with me on that. He's undercutting himself. Because, again, the Iranian issue, that's Iran. That's not, POTUS didn't do that. My gosh, it predates the man. It predates his time in office. Hell, I wasn't even alive when they started this stuff. That's how long it's been going on. My entire life, half of you out there, your entire lives have been nothing but, oh, it's Iran. What are they going to do? What are they doing now? The million dollar problem. So the issue of whose fault it is, he's got to be consistent with that language, because now they're going to be cutting ads. They're going to take that. I've already seen them. They're cutting it and they're putting that on social media. And now guess what? Now guess what the stories are? Oh, well, Trump is admitting that. I've seen enough stories on that today, just this morning. It's one of the reasons I'm all mad, because I'm like sitting on my desk and I'm looking at these headlines. I'm getting mad. And I also have, like, you know, roof issue. We're getting our roof replaced. Grateful, but still stressful. So, again, welcome to the radio program. Dana Lash with you. A number of things that we're going to roll over today, because it's Thursday. Thank the heavens. It's Thursday. And we're going to dive into some of the latest as it. We got to dive on this whole thing with the DOJ, or sorry, with the SecWar, not really so much DOJ, but SecWar, and the issue of whistleblowing. I take great issue, objection, umbrage, however you want to put it, with the claim that leaking to the press is whistleblowing. Leaking to the press is not whistleblowing. There's a whole process, if that's what they're wanting to do. It's an entire process. If you're going to blow the whistle, so to speak, on what you think, if you are in the government, if you are within the government and you're trying to blow the whistle, there's a whole process to do it. You go to Congress, you don't sit here and leak to the press, right? You don't leak to the press. That's not what you do. But that's what's been happening. In fact, this latest headline about this, Pentagon whistleblower send urgent SOS about Pete Hegseth, an extraordinary public appeal. They say he's dumb, deluded, and utterly incompetent. As chaotic blunders get so bad, Army leaders turn on worst defense secretary in history. Wow, sounds super bad, right? Super bad. Why didn't we get any of these? Why didn't we get any of these headlines when Lloyd Austin went MIA? Guys, remember that whole story? Lloyd Austin, he went for like what? It was almost a week. I think it was a week. He said he had a procedure. He was at Walter Reed National Military Medical Center. It was in December 22nd of 2023. He had an elective procedure. He did not notify the president. He did not notify anybody in the White House. He did not notify the deputy secretary. He did not know his he did not notify his deputy within his office. It was Secretary of Defense then. Later, he said, oh, I take full responsibility. I didn't really mean to keep my medical status a secret. No, it's not that you kept your medical status a secret. The problem is that he went entirely MIA for days, almost a week. You are literally the secretary at the time. It was called defense. I shouldn't have to say this. We all know. He was Secretary of Defense, and he went MIA. We didn't get a and I looked. Maybe I didn't look good enough. You guys are welcome to try. I mean, I really doubt that I didn't look good enough. I didn't see a single anything about this when he went missing and didn't notify. What would have happened? What would have happened had we, I don't know, like what if there had been a conflict and we needed to get him immediately? What if the president needed some insight? There was such a long delay. People, he didn't even report his health concern, which he's required to do. And even members of the press were asking, where is he? What's happening? What's going on? Where's anybody? Was it 2 weeks? Because they were trying to diminish it. Kane says, Kane's telling us all that it was like 2 weeks. I thought it was just like 5 days. Was it over 5 days?
1: It was definitely more than 5 days.
0: You're kidding me.
2: It was more than 5 days.
0: So what happens? Say the United States gets, say we had another 9/11 and you got the Secretary of Defense. Nobody knows where he is. What happens? I mean, the notification process, the chain of command, the military authority, and the time that it happened, you have to realize that our military forces were already on a high alert in the Middle East. That was already something that was happening. They were already on high alert. Huh. And this already an issue. This was I believe this was around the time of Afghanistan and the withdrawal and all of this other stuff. So it was in that same sphere of time, not the exact same time, but within the sphere of time. So what happens? We had at the time two aircraft carriers in the Mediterranean. The what else did we have? We had Iranian backed groups. I'm going through my notes, and you'll have to forgive me because I'm clicking on some of the tags here. We had two carriers in the Mediterranean. We also had Iranian backed groups that were repeatedly attacking our troops in Iraq, Syria, and the Red Sea. Right, because you still had the Israeli Hamas war. If Biden was going to deploy or anything with military forces anywhere in the world, they would have had to have gone through the Secretary of Defense at the time. They would have had what they call a principals meeting. He gets his deputy together. He gets his war staff together. And Austin represents the DOD. And they would not have been able to do that because they would not have been able to get a hold of him. Apparently, nobody could even get a hold of Lloyd Austin. You're telling me all of that happened and there wasn't a single leak about this to the press? And there were no headlines after lamenting, but they're mad at Pete Hegseth. Why? Because Pete Hegseth has been getting rid of pencil pushers. We're going to come back to this because we got quick five, and I don't want to go over, so we actually can get that for you. As we move, the people who help bring you the program, it's our friends at WebRoot. They want to make sure that you're safe as you're browsing online because criminals are looking for all the different ways that they can exploit vulnerabilities. Part of the vulnerability, one of them that they can exploit, is the apathy. 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
8: And now, all of the news you would probably miss. It's time for Dana's Quick Five.
0: This story is just unbelievable. Five women are believed to be dead, two others missing in connection to what they're calling this Philly House of Horrors. See, this is what is in your old neck of the woods. Five women connected to this Philly House of Horrors. Real story. This is not like a haunted house thing. Investigators have been searching for human remains. The guy's a suspected serial killer. And if you saw the photo of him, you would be like, that dude's a suspected serial killer. He looks like Bob from Twin Peaks, yo. He looks like Bob from Twin Peaks. No cap, as the kids say. I'm gonna ruin that phrase on purpose. I'm gonna rob you of joy. They comb through. Here's the crazy thing. This serial killer, he kicked the bucket last year at age 82. This man lived his life till 82 years old and didn't get dragged for being a serial killer. That's a sadness. They combed through all of his property. They found over a million digital images and video from the house. I don't even know how you amass that much. I don't even have that much, and I'm not a serial killer. Five women in the video, they were lifeless or unconscious. They identified the women. Two others remain missing. Apparently, 10 reportedly overdosed after they were seen in the video, and they were found in various locations across Philadelphia. 16 other alleged victims were found alive, but were not very cooperative, according to police, and did not want to discuss what occurred in the home. They refused to speak with investigators. Now they're expanding it even wider, and they're looking to speak with 25 other alleged victims. I mean, the guy looks like an absolute serial killer. That's horrifying. This story is just crazy. Let's see. We didn't need this study. Reading is linked to lower stress and better brain health. I do believe that. It's a mental activity. That's not surprising. We also have a retinal scan could flag an irregular heartbeat risk years before a diagnosis. That is actually incredibly interesting, especially you ladies out there, because heart disease is like the number one killer of women. It is. A retinal scan could actually flag an irregular heartbeat risk. So maybe ask your eye doctor about that the next time you have to go to the optometrist for a checkup. And they studied 40,000 women or 40,000 people for a decade. Or sorry, 90. They looked at 90,000 scans of a group of 40,000 people for 10 years. 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
11: Fox News, I'm Carmen Roberts. Alabama executed Jeffrey Lee tonight for a 1998 double murder. The state put him to death by lethal injection months after a judge blocked the state from using nitrogen gas. Prosecutors charge a driver involved in a deadly Los Angeles bus crash with the murder of two people.
12: L.A. County District Attorney Nathan Hochman says Bailey Lynn Rios faces second-degree murder, driving under the influence, and reckless driving charges.
13: She will be looking at a maximum sentence of life in prison.
12: The 36-year-old is accused of being impaired by drugs when she slammed her Ford Expedition into a Metro bus Tuesday.
11: Fox's Kristen Goodwin. A news helicopter covering that incident also crashed, killing both people on board. And the U.S. Postal Service says it has stopped work on a computer system tied to President Trump's effort to limit mail-in voting. 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
14: Here's your Wild Horse Resort and Casino weather update. Tonight you'll see a chance of showers and possibly thunderstorms with winds averaging around 3 to 6 miles an hour while temperatures settle near 50 degrees. Tomorrow you'll see the clouds gradually clearing towards the late morning and afternoon while winds average around 5 to 8 miles an hour and temperatures reach highs near 80 degrees. Get breaking news notifications and even stream this station with the Elkhorn mobile app. Download the app today.
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0: Welcome back to the program. We're at the bottom of this first hour. And I got a couple of things to hit. We were talking about this crazy Pentagon story, which I think is, this is weird. This whole thing is so crazy. They are going after Hegseth so bad, SecWar. And whenever I see entities that were completely quiet when Lloyd Austin went MIA, I just take it with a grain of salt. I can't take it seriously. I was telling you before we had to go to break, because we had headlines to get into, I wanted to explain to you the really what, how, I mean, I know that you know it's serious that Lloyd Austin was MIA, but how serious it was, let me just share with you. I mean, if something had happened, because we had, you know, we had carriers in the Mediterranean, there were Iranian-backed groups that were attacking our assets and our troops. It was, it's a very big deal. If something had to have happened, we would not have been able to quickly move, because that chain of command, because Lloyd Austin hid it for like 2 weeks that he went to the hospital, didn't tell anybody. He was completely MIA. And his deputy, Kathleen Hicks, the deputy secretary of defense, the person who was supposed to stand in for him if he was in the hospital or if there was an emergency, didn't know because she wasn't told. And so she was on vacation in Puerto Rico. So none of the, not the number one, number two, and then apparently the number three even was not even able, because no one said anything. He was at Walter Reed. And he was like, oh, he went to, this is crazy. And not a single headline, the way that they're going after Hegseth, not a single headline about Lloyd Austin. If Biden had, if he had to deploy military forces, that chain of command was completely gone. The deputy was in Puerto Rico on vacation, and the principal was in the hospital, but that and nobody knew for 2 weeks. We had promotions. The Senate, remember, this was all tied up. The Senate had delayed all the promotions of these military officers. And that's when everyone was getting mad at Tommy Tuberville for holding it up. And that's what he was fighting back on abortion and travel expenses for service members who were traveling to seek an abortion and all that stuff. So when that finally cleared, they had all of these promotions. They couldn't do it without the DOJ. They couldn't do it without their principal and their deputy, MIA. I mean, not only that, but I mean, there's a whole bunch. I mean, it's just crazy. This was after trust in the federal government. A survey came out that same week showing that it was at a near record low. And that was according to Pew Research. It came out the exact same time that all of this was happening. And by the way, this was in September. The reason why I think this is incredibly strange now that they're going after Hegseth is that this is exactly what happened in 23 with Austin in September, this exact same time back in 23. So it's kind of, you know, interesting that this is just the timing of it all. But you can't be a public figure like that and then expect, especially when you are heading up the Department of Defense. But that's Lloyd Austin. But I did not see I did not see a single headline like this about Lloyd Austin. Oh my gosh, Pete Hegseth. If you were to read, clearly people want him out. Why is the question? Why? Is it because he's cleaning house? Is it because he's getting rid of some bad actors that are embedded in the DOD? I mean, I'm inclined to think that, considering that these quote-unquote whistleblowers didn't blow the whistle on Austin or any of this other stuff. I mean, you have to remember, there were no headlines like this coming out. Was it the guy? I don't want to look it up because I'm not going to spend time on it. But, Kane, was it the Air Force dude who was, like, literally in a women's skirt and full makeup? Was it that guy? When they were, you know what? I am going to look it up. Yeah. I'm going to just do Air Force dude trans. I'm sure the AI element on here is like, what is wrong with
1: that? Would narrow it down.
0: Yeah. This is it. The guy Logan Ireland, U.S. Air Force Master Sergeant. He's a big old trans, big old skirt, big old makeup. And he was making a big, they were doing all, they had time to sit here and experiment culturally. But they didn't have time to do any of this. There was no whistleblowing there. And by the way, this isn't a whistleblower. This is people being dumbasses and leaking to the press because they're petty and they're vengeful. The whistleblower has a process, and that process is there for protections for people who can't be prosecuted for speaking out against legitimate, actual, documented impropriety. That's not what this is. These are people who have an axe to grind at Hegseth, and they're butchering and abusing, like any damn leftist, the term whistleblowing, just like they butcher everything from common sense to gun control to assault weapon and trans and gender, everything else. Just name something. This is asinine. And it's dangerous to see this kind of infighting because of petty political partisanship. That's dangerous. It's a dangerous thing. I mean, our geopolitical foes, and we have an element within the United States working against our own country, people who call themselves America First, which is a joke, that want to diminish America and allow for the rise of Russia and China so that they can sit here and fulfill the fappings of somebody named Alexander Dugin, who's this old crusty cantankerous ward on the backside of Rasputin's corpse that whispers into Putin's ear so we can satisfy this multipolarity fever dream. Die a million deaths. We're not doing this. So a couple of other things. We were talking about this on break. Robert Kraft, I think we all can say, has what we would call blanky money, correct?
1: Correct.
0: Correct. How much money does Robert Kraft have? Like, how rich is he? Let's.
1: I think it's $15 billion on the net worth.
0: Is it? Oh, you're right. $15.2 billion. That's some blanky money. Why does? Okay, so here's the story. That Macklemore turd. He's not going away, guys. Not going away. He keeps chirping. Beep beep beep. So, here's the Variety article. This is so stupid. I'm going to read it with all of the pomposity it deserves. Quote, Macklemore is donating his entire $1 million salary from Ed Sheeran's tour to organizations supporting, quote unquote, fake place Palestine, and is inviting Robert Kraft, who blocked him from Gillette Stadium, to match the donation. He says, quote, whatever we disagree about, perhaps we can agree on this. Palestinian lives are worth protecting. It's no less valuable than any other life. Blah, blah, blah, blah. So, nice how he kind of like I feel like this guy is one of the dumbest and luckiest people ever. He's like the like in high school, the slacker pot dealer who would like go behind the dumpster at school and try to like sell dummies overpriced pot. Isn't he that guy? He seems like that guy. He's like the guy that chased all the girls, but no one would jump on that landmine. Ooh. So, is he gay? Think, yeah, I know. It's like, yeah. So, now you have Robert Kraft, who's thinking, well, maybe I should just bend the knee. And he's decided to match it. I tweeted this out yesterday, and I'll stick this in your prep for those of you who subscribe to Chapter and Verse. So he's got his, I retweeted it last night, he's got his little statement out, where he just, it's just a screenshot, but it says, statement from Robert Kraft. I have dedicated much of my life to building bridges between all people. I believe deeply that all lives are worth protecting. Earlier today, before Macklemore challenged me to match his donation, Ed called me and asked me to commit $2 million to match his donation to aid in the region to fight this humanitarian crisis. Ed's going to reach out to other... Who's Ed? Is that Macklemore? I don't know. I don't care. I seriously don't care. He now plans to reach out to other venue owners. Blah, blah, blah, pff, pff. And then he adds, I'd like people who are speaking out in support of Palestinian people to know for decades. I've supported efforts to create opportunities for Palestinians and brought young... Blah, blah, blah, blah. Dude, you have blanky money. If you have blanky money, if I was him, I would literally get into a plane and fly to where this Mackleturd is and be like, no, no, no, blank you, and then I would leave. Because that's blanky money. You don't have to bend a knee when you got blanky money. You don't have to sit here and pay a fee to be able to have your opinion about one of the worst places on earth and the people that elected one of the worst terrorist entities on earth and still absolutely adore them. They're supremely popular, which is why, and again, I'm going to say this every time, Palestine isn't real. It's not a real place. There's no genocide in Gaza. And the name Palestine, this is a made-up fantasy from people who are trying to retcon themselves a brand new history, when in fact, it was an insult after the Second Judean Uprising by an old dead Roman emperor who decided to name the area after the Jewish peoples at the time, former biggest enemy that hadn't been there for two centuries, and they were seafaring people from Crete called the Philistines. This is why education is important. So why? So that Hamas can steal it? You're going to sit here and do aid money so Hamas can steal it? Because that's exactly what's going to happen. It wasn't Israeli forces that took video of Hamas literally like stealing the aid. It was international press agencies that caught it. In fact, there were documents that indicated Hamas, they were like actually putting it in print. Receipts. they were talking to each other. In fact, one document specifically described Hamas's military wing that they call Al-Qassam, but really all of it's a military wing. They were talking about they wanted a 25% cut of all international aid coming in. They also later adjusted the splits. They were going to give 7% to Al-Qassam. They were going to give 4% to some of their own Hamas-run government entities because Hamas is the governing body of Gaza and was absolutely universally elected. They had people in the streets celebrating in 2005. They are very much loved there, which is why the Palestinian Authority cannot hold another election, because they will not only continue to win in Gaza, but they'll also win in Judea and Samaria as well. And they'll take over the entire organization of the Palestinian Authority. So the only reason that they haven't is because the authority doesn't have any more elections. They don't want to have elections anymore. And that's why, because they are a very, very popular entity over in the Middle East. So here's the thing. Even after all of this, they were going to get, they were going to give themselves a 4% cut. This has been from Foundation, a couple of things. Agence France-Presse and Reuters were some of the earliest entities. Foundation for Defensive Democracies also has this story. They discussed how they were going to have 4% that was going to go to the Hamas propaganda wing. They were going to have 4% that was going to go to their own different Hamas bureaucracies within Gaza. And then they were going to take any kind of physical goods other than cash. And they were going to allow, they were going to allocate X percentage to the fighters. And then they were going to sell an indeterminate at the time amount of the rest of the physical aid at inflated prices on the black market. So that's who they're paying. They're just going to pay Hamas. McElturd does not even know this because he is literally a single-celled organism that's too stupid to even function at that high level. So this is, I mean, everybody knows this. Hamas goes out there and literally shoots people that try to approach food trucks. And that was only in the northern part of Gaza, by the way. That's the part that ended up getting obliterated because that's where they were the most active. And one of the reasons why they were the most active there is because Nahal Oz, which is one of the kibbutzim that's right on the other side of the border, that was an IDF outpost. And that was actually the area that they were focusing on when they were planning their October 7th attack. Now, in addition to that, any aid that comes in, Hamas levies a fee or a tax on. So even if you are an international organization, this is one of the things that none of these fake good do-gooders will tell you. They have to pay, you have to pay a fee or a tax to Hamas. They levy all of these protection things on the distributors. Anybody that, any goods that enter Gaza, it does not matter if it's commercial or humanitarian. You have to pay a fee to Hamas to allow that through. So they're paying Hamas. That's what this is. So by this donation, they're literally paying Hamas. I'm not saying figuratively, I mean literally. They are giving cash to Hamas. So it's a protection racket. That's all this is. It's a, it's a protection racket. You're paying a protection fee for Hamas. For what? For absolutely nothing. What is the point of having blanky money if you're not going to tell complete, absolute trash like a loser who hasn't had a hit for 15 years, couldn't even write one by himself without a handful of session musicians? What is the point of having blanky money if you're not going to tell this turd blank you? Or as Kane said, take your private blank you jet and write blank you in the sky. We got a lot more on the way as we move. We have Days of These United States on the way. Our partners that will bring you the program, it's our friends at Alliance Defending Freedom. Alliance Defending Freedom. All of this fight, whether it's cultural, protecting women's sports, whether it is protecting kids, like this one story of this couple that's been fighting, you know, the government and wants to train their kid, or free speech, or protecting business owners. That's where Alliance Defending Freedom is at. You're going to find them there. They helped overturn Roe v. Wade. They had a huge landmark free speech victory case in front of the Supreme Court that they won. They're fighting the biggest cultural and legal battles happening right now all over the country. But they have to have help to do it. If you want to defend your God-given rights, then you need to support the entities that are actually making them, whether it's a legal precedent or making it into law. 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
2: The midterms are almost here, and Republicans could be in deep trouble. Polls show Democrats leading in key races. Tonight, Rob Finnerty on Newsmax reveals the growing threat from the DSA and the radical left. With less than 60 days to go, Finnerty says it's time for the GOP to hit the panic button. The House may go, and control of the Senate is up for grabs. Gas prices, mortgage rates, health care, and out-of-control national debt. Americans are angry, and the progressive left wants total control of Congress. Tallarico, El Sayed, AOC, Bernie Sanders. Finnerty reveals President Trump's secret plan to fight back and what you can do to help him. Don't miss Finnerty tonight at 8 p.m. Eastern on Newsmax. 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
5: Said that America is the top dog in terrorism.
6: Yes.
5: Do you think America then is worse than Al-Qaeda?
6: Pound for pound, as far as the number of deaths, yes, we have caused tremendous terror all around the world.
0: So Hassan Piker, he did this fluffy little interview, which we're going to talk about coming up next hour with Axios, because he's just a streamer, right? He's just some guy on Twitch. He's just a streamer, the Democrat spokesperson. I mean, that's what we've been told over and over again. But here's the issue. Then why is he on Axios? Huh? The other thing is, too, he's been crashing out all morning since this thing aired. It's so dumb. It's really dumb. We've got other cuts from him, too. But he tweeted, he goes, oh, they're farming the interview. I gave a nuanced answer about acts of terror this administration's caused, and they clickbait it. No, you that's not what happened. His absolute inarticulacy is not nuance. He is an intellectual lightweight. He is actually one of the stupidest people I've ever heard speak. And I'm not saying that just because he's a terror simp. He's just not bright. He's not a bright guy. He just says a whole bunch of stuff knowing that people are going to be passively listening and they're not going to really listen to, you know, everything that he says. But even in these soft interviews like that, they can't even buff out the stupidity just even there. It's actually comical. So coming up, we have a lot more in store. And yes, it's absolutely accurate. If it's helpful, I will write up a post about it and put it up at Substack that Robert Kraft donating money to any group in that area is going to absolutely, without a doubt, no argument, going to go into the pockets of Hamas. Because even just upon conversion, the taxes that are taken at conversion when you change your money, Hamas takes like 20 to 40% of it. So that's going to be a lot of money that Hamas is going to get. We're going to dive into that. We're going to get into some of the latest as it relates to Texas. We're also, I've got some crazy cultural stuff for you, too, that we're going to touch on. So you don't want to miss. Stick with us.

0: Here's your Wild Horse Resort and Casino weather update. Tonight you'll see a chance of showers and possibly thunderstorms with winds averaging around 3 to 6 miles an hour while temperatures settle near 50 degrees. Tomorrow you'll see the clouds gradually clearing towards the late morning and afternoon while winds average around 5 to 8 miles an hour and temperatures reach highs near 80 degrees. 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
5: Time is now to rein in artificial intelligence. I'm Lisa Lacerra, Fox News. That's a call from House Democrats after AI industry leaders told lawmakers development needs to be slowed down. House Democratic leader Hakeem Jeffries blasted Speaker Johnson for sending lawmakers home until after the midterms.
6: As opposed to working in the Congress in a bipartisan way, in a comprehensive way, to address the urgent issue of AI safety. In the best interest of the American people and the world.
5: President Trump has called warnings about AI a hoax and ridiculous. There's a warning from an industry giant about new behavior from their artificial intelligence models.
7: OpenAI disclosing 6 reports of unexpected or concerning behavior in artificial intelligence models as the debate over AI safety grows increasingly heated. Among those reports, an unrelated research model inserted jailbreak-like instructions into its own notes to disregard its normal constraints and told itself to be freed from the roles and identities that bind other chatbots. In another instance, an AI agent uploaded files to the internet to obtain a browser citation without asking the user. OpenAI saying those reports were discovered during training or evaluation over the past months.
5: Fox's Lillian Wu. A federal judge has ordered the Kennedy Center provide 30 days notice before making any major physical changes to the building, including demolishing it, as President Trump has threatened. Alabama has put to death a man for a 1998 double murder at a pawn shop 3 months after a judge's ruling blocked the state from putting him to death with nitrogen gas. Jeffrey Lee died by lethal injection at the William C. Holman Correctional Facility in Atmore. Lee was the second execution in Alabama this year. 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
8: Hear that? 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
5: Renewed questions after Seattle police release internal messages related to July's deadly food festival shooting.
11: Newly released text messages from the Seattle Police Department appear to reveal roughly an hour after the Bite of Seattle shooting in July, officials knew how many people were killed, that they had a suspect in custody, and that there was still one at large. The texts also include a rep for Seattle Mayor Katie Wilson's office asking police to wait for Wilson before a media briefing that didn't happen until 5 hours after the incident. 3 people were killed and at least 4 others were injured. Officials have faced scrutiny over delays in sharing information. The police department says it's still waiting to recover former Chief Sean Barnes's texts. Barnes, who was out of town during the shooting, was asked by the mayor to resign. Kristen Goodwin, Fox News.
5: 14 months in prison for a man who sprayed vinegar at Democratic Congresswoman Ilhan Omar during a town hall in Minneapolis in January. Witnesses say they saw Anthony Kasparchak jump up from the audience spraying liquid from a syringe at Omar. Omar's security officers quickly tackled him. There might be a serial killer on the loose in South Africa.
12: South African police now say a ninth woman's body has been discovered in an area east of Johannesburg, adding it could be linked to a series of killings they're investigating. All nine bodies were found in the same municipality over the last 2 months, raising concerns that they were carried out by the same person or people. Police previously said some similarities in the killings of the first eight victims were sufficiently concerning for the police to issue a public warning. The unidentified woman appeared to be about 30 years old, had an apparent stab wound to her side, and her throat appeared to have been cut. John Saucier, Fox News.
5: Former Senator John Kyle of Arizona, who helped shape water policies in the West and guided the confirmation of Supreme Court Justice Brett Kavanaugh, has died. His family says Kyle died last night from a neurological disorder. He was 84. I'm Lisa Lucera. This is Fox News.
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0: You've spent over 30 years working at the intersection of AI and national security, biosecurity, federal regulation, advising agencies on all of this stuff. Are you of the mind that it is going to destroy us, or are you of the mind that, AI is going to save us?
1: Can I pick an option C?
0: Yes, go ahead.
1: Yeah, I mean, AI has an amazing capability to make life easier and better, right? It takes silly work off of our desks. It makes us more efficient. It gives us the opportunity to spend more time doing the things we love. That's the good side. Now, the bad side is, you know, innumerable. Military activities, robots, you know, the fear of the Terminator and all of that. And the sad reality is both are on the table. Both are equally likely to happen to varying degrees. And frankly, both are happening right now.
0: So when Bill Gates rings the alarm, somebody leaves Anthropic, one of the CEOs comes out and says, this is dangerous. We should listen to them?
1: We absolutely should. The people who are inside of these frontier labs who actually are seeing what these companies are going to release 3, 6, 9, 12 months in the future, when they get overwhelmed and when they get to a point where they say, listen, we can't keep up with what we have created that is in itself creating the next version, because that's what's happening to a lot of these big AI firms, we should take a second and say, wait a minute, this thing is now evolving itself. We're not building it. It's building itself. And if we can't put guardrails around it, if we can't understand what's happening, maybe we should take a second and make sure it's building what we want to have built.
0: The argument is, if we slow down, China will catch us. That's the oh no, we can't have that. But what exactly does that mean, and why would that be such a terrible thing to slow down?
1: Let me parse out that just a little bit, because putting guardrails on the advancement in artificial intelligence doesn't mean slowing down, and I think a lot of people conflate those two things. Putting guardrails on means having more smarter people involved in the process so that we can run as fast as we need to compete with China, because right now the United States is the undisputed world leader in artificial intelligence. But how we got to this moment is not how we're going to stay the leader in artificial intelligence. And China is subsidizing hundreds of companies to the tune of trillions of dollars a year to try to take that away from us. And we can't let that happen. And so guardrails is about creating lanes of innovation that are the most valuable for us as a nation and continue to espouse our values on the world instead of letting the Chinese take it away from us and put their values.
0: Well, I understand back in the day, the U.S. had to get to the moon before Russia. I understood that. I understood we had to develop the bomb before Germany did for World War II. But what's the big deal if China starts to outpace us when it comes to artificial intelligence?
1: Well, I'll give you one example that would terrify me. Let's just say that you go to the doctor and they say, hey, listen, you think you should take this pill because you're getting a little older. I'm getting a little older, and you know, occasionally I might have to take a pill. Do I want a pill built off of a Western open AI system that is run through the American medical regulatory process, that's built correctly, that's safe, that's sound? Or do I want something that comes out of a weird Chinese lab? That's one great example where I don't want the Chinese ahead of us in AI, because I want the next generation of drugs that are going to make all of our lives better to come from an American company.
0: Why then do we allow U.S. companies to sell AI chips to Chinese companies if we don't want them to catch us?
1: You are asking a fantastic question that I have asked many times, and I'm sad to say I don't necessarily have that. I haven't gotten a good answer on that one yet.
0: Okay, so I'm not the only idiot asking this question then.
1: Well, I'm the other idiot asking that question.
0: Okay, good, because, I mean, we do, right? We allow an NVIDIA to sell massive amounts of computer chips to and or other technology to China to help them with their AI.
1: Mm-hmm. And in doing so, it's raised the prices of the components of technology we need to build the next generation of American innovation. A memory chip that cost $100 a year ago now costs about $400. I just tried to buy a computer, and it was almost double the price at the end of the day. And it's because so much of the inventory is being sucked up by the Chinese. Now, there's an argument that, you know, we're giving them the older stuff or we're giving them less or whatever. But as we've seen in a variety of situations, including, you know, proxy companies in other parts of Asia like Singapore are letting them get access to as much as they want. I don't think that should be allowed.

0: continue, but I'm not in the U.S. government anymore.
1: Yeah. Okay, good. Well, at least I feel, at least I have some sense of what's going on. Can we regulate it? I mean, is there a possibility to regulate it, or is that even possible?
0: You've hit on one of the most interesting questions. And the reality is our regulatory system, for the most part, is designed when the postal service and fax machines were the primary modes of communication. And we are far past that. 5 years ago in change, I put together one of the first AI working groups in the federal financial regulatory community. And there were people arguing that we shouldn't allow AI into the banking system and that quantum computing wasn't a serious problem and a bunch of other things like that. And the reality is we all know that we need to modernize the regulatory environment here for emerging technologies. And AI is the most critical one right now. I am very skeptical of Congress's ability to pass legislation that actually moves the needle in terms of providing the right kind of guardrails to allow for responsible innovation.
1: Is that because the tech companies are busy lobbying them to their point of view, or is it because these senators are still trying to figure out how to use the fax machine and don't really understand computing and or AI in the first place?
0: Both of those things are true, and then you also have, from a priority perspective, a lot of people in the Beltway, where I've spent more time than I care to admit, are focused on things that are not necessarily of national importance. They're focused on, you know, the next fundraising dinner, or they're focused on, you know, whatever the lobbyists of the week that are walking into their office are telling them. The reality is this is not getting the amount of thoughtful discussion in Congress it should. The people who are the witnesses, the people who are, you know, advising Congress on these things in many cases have their own commercial interests at heart and not necessarily our nation's interest.
1: Sultan Meghji is our guest for a couple more minutes. He spent 30 years in this area, the intersection of AI, national security, biosecurity, federal regulation, and so on and so forth. The Terminator theory that it will jump out and start to program itself and overtake humans. That's been out there, but the other side says AI only does what it's programmed to do.
0: Well, the last part of that sentence is just patently false. So let's break this down a little bit. Right now, the most advanced artificial intelligence firms in the world are using AI to build AI. So the AI is building itself. That is the fact of how it is built today. That was not true a few years ago, but that is true today. So that's the first part. The second part is the vast majority of AI uses a kind of math that's called a transformer, and we don't get to see inside of that. It's a black box, and so we can't explain why it makes the decisions it makes. So whether you're OpenAI or you're Anthropic or you're Google, a lot of your AI is in these transformers, and those are non-explainable types of math. Those two things combined mean that we have black boxes building other black boxes that we don't necessarily know what they're going to do or why they're going to do it. We've already, over the last few years, experienced the diet version of this when we've heard this phrase that I'm sure you've heard now called a hallucination. You'll ask one of these systems something and it'll make up an answer. That is what leads us down that path to having AI jump out and do something that we don't want it to do. And when you give it kinetic capabilities, missiles, guns, etc., offensive cyber capabilities, you know, like hackers have, you can get to a situation where you get something like the Terminator fear. And that's, again, where building better guardrails and building better systems around them is an important thing. But right now, we aren't doing a very good job of it at all.
1: Sultan Meghji, last question for you. We're spending billions and billions of dollars to build these data centers for these companies. It's not making any money. Why are they funding these billions of dollars, of hundreds of billions of dollars of data centers and AI companies, and it's nowhere close to even breaking even?
0: Oh, another great question. So a couple of things. Number one is these hyperscaler data centers are entirely unnecessary. They're designed to work with AI from 5 or 10 years ago, which needed hyperscaler data centers to work correctly. My laptop is now powerful enough to run a full generative AI stack on it without the need of a data center. So first off, there's no demand for it. Second, so many of the companies that are building these data centers and building these AI systems are companies that made their billions, their original billions of dollars on cloud computing. And they're trying to find a way to justify their cloud computing businesses and continue and to propagate that business along, when in reality, those businesses are very rapidly becoming archaic and legacy relative to what AI is capable of doing. So you have, on one hand, advances in technology that make them unnecessary, and on the other hand, people trying to buy their way out of a bad balance sheet. And frankly, that's what's going to happen. I would be really surprised if even half of the data centers being planned this year get even to the point of a shovel being put in the ground. They're just unnecessary, and we frankly don't have the money for them.
1: I just drove from Kansas City back to St. Louis, and I passed in Montgomery County a data center that's being built. You can see it right from the highway. Yep. And I checked it off. It's 2.5 miles long on the highway. Yeah. And I can't tell you how far back it goes, because it goes as far as the eye can see. You're telling me that what they're building there, spending billions of dollars, is already outdated?
0: Yes, I am. And as someone who's sitting in St. Louis right now, I drove by that same data center the other day, and I will tell you that that infrastructure, in terms of real value, real enterprise value, stuff that actually helps us spend less money taking care of our family, things that help us do better at work, help our companies make more money so we get more bonuses, all of that, the real value in those technologies is not coming from those big data centers. Those are, you know, cat memes and things like that.
1: And so you're saying you're part of the philosophy that there's a bubble with this stuff and it's going to pop at some point?
0: There's definitely going to be a bifurcation in the market between one category of AI firms that are using right-sized models to solve real problems in an efficient way using modern technology, and those that are investing in technology that's 5 or more years old at this point that they have to in order to justify their existence. And Sultan, I'm not sure that second one survives.
1: Sultan Megji, I reserve the right to call you back at any time. Fascinating conversation. You've done a number of things, including over a 30-year career in technology, AI, cybersecurity. You also served in an advisory capacity to the FBI, CIA, U.S. Treasury, Federal Reserve, G7, G20, and the list goes on. Sultan Megji, thank you very much. Great insight. Have yourself a good day. We will definitely talk soon.
0: Great to talk to you, friend.
1: You got it. Whoa. How about that news? America at Night, back in a moment.
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10: All right. Bill O'Reilly. Yes, that Bill O'Reilly with 20 New York Times bestsellers and 20 million books in print is going to be joining us next hour. Also, Bill on the Road. He's got a new book out, too. We'll check in with him coming up a little bit later on. Karl Rove said he's going to vote Democratic for the first time in what, 30 years? And we're going to talk to the candidate that Karl Rove is going to vote for, the Democrat, in that Texas race. But I just want to take a minute and give a shout-out to everybody in Kansas City. We the KCMO in Kansas City had a event last night to celebrate America 250, and they invited myself, Guy Benson, and Vince Calonese out to partake in this event at Boulevard Brewery in, I guess it's just outside of downtown Kansas City. What a fun night. The audience, the people who came, could not have been any nicer. I've been to Kansas City a million times. And it's such a great town. It's got such a great buzz. Yes, I drove by the Negro League Hall of Fame just because it's my favorite museum of all time. But I had a chance to meet Guy Benson. I've heard him on the radio. Never met the man. Could not have been a nicer gentleman. Could not have been a nicer gentleman. Vince Calonese is tremendous, thoughtful gentleman. Both of them gave such really interesting answers. I really felt that I was the weak link up on the stage. It was all put on by KCMO. Pete Mundo, who I've known, I've never told this story about Pete Mundo, but I've known Pete Mundo's wife for almost 20 years. Pete Mundo is the program director at KCMO. Miranda Kahn is their new afternoon host. And Kevin Keatsman, had a chance to meet him. He's the old sports guy in Kansas City. Had a great conversation with him. What a wonderful lineup. What a wonderful station. Kansas City is very, I don't think Kansas City appreciates how lucky they are to have a radio station like KCMO. That Donna Baker, who runs that market, is, I never worked for her. I've worked all around her, and I know a whole lot of people who have. And to a man and a woman, they all say she is one of the best in the business. Now, if you've worked in radio for any length of time, that's not saying much because it's a very shallow pool. But she makes up for it, right? She's a curve buster. She is one of the best. And so it was a wonderful, wonderful time. Got up this morning, was hanging out with the guys this morning on the radio, KCMO. We were telling some funny stories, and then drove back this afternoon. Picked up the little one from school, did her homework. She's got a big spelling test tomorrow. And so we did that, put her to bed, and came down here to get ready for the show. So that was a busy, busy day. But I didn't want to take off tonight because, well, quite frankly, I love what I do. But Guy Benson, man, what a gentleman. Just could not have been any more appreciative of how welcoming everybody was. I'm the new guy, right? They've only picked up the show the last, I don't know, 4 or 5 months. But the audience and the people there could not have been any nicer. It really was a fun time. So I want to give him a big shout out and a big thanks. All right, stay right there. Bill O'Reilly coming up next hour. Bill Cleveland coming up next hour. But Karl Rove, going to vote Democratic. What's going on with that? We'll get to that in a moment. America at Night, back after this.
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4: Fox News, I'm Ted Lindner. Hosting a dinner in the White House Rose Garden, President Trump announced he signed executive orders aimed at expanding hunting and fishing to federal lands.
5: We're opening up millions of acres of federal land for our hunters and fishers, and Doug and his group really worked hard on it. This builds on our actions in August that opened up another 92 million acres of federal land across 32 states.
4: The second order protects the use of lead ammunition. Secretary of the Interior Doug Burgum was in attendance alongside hunters, anglers, and outdoor industry leaders. The state of Alabama has executed a man by lethal injection. It comes 3 months after a judge blocked the state from putting him to death using nitrogen gas. Jeffrey Lee on death row for killing two people during a pawn shop robbery in 1998. Lee and his supporters made a final bid to spare his life, arguing the jury in his case recommended life in prison. America's listening to Fox News.
6: Here's your Wild Horse Resort and Casino weather update. Tonight you'll see a chance of showers and possibly thunderstorms with winds averaging around 3 to 6 miles an hour while temperatures settle near 50 degrees. Tomorrow you'll see the clouds gradually clearing towards the late morning and afternoon while winds average around 5 to 8 miles an hour and temperatures reach highs near 80 degrees. Get breaking news notifications and even stream this station with the Elkhorn mobile app. Download the app today.
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13: Karl Rove, the architect of the Bush years, one of the most prominent political consultants the world has ever seen, wrote an op-ed piece in the Wall Street Journal today. He was talking about Beau French, who tweeted out a picture of the University of Texas football fans and said, "I heard the UT graduation this year looked like this. I didn't believe it. The problem is now obviously far worse than anyone imagined." Karl Rove wrote this: "Mr. French's not so subtle claim that the University of Texas has too many Hispanics and South Asians, he later said his issue is too many foreigners, is raw, uncut bigotry. University of Texas admissions are based on merit, not race, and 90% of each class comes from Texas." He also went on to say, "The GOP has a growing number of Beau Frenches, not only in Texas. Conservatism and the party it dominates have an increasing number of bigoted advocates of a heritage America composed of white descendants of the original European settlers. These are, quote, just asking questions. Jew haters, misogynists, and worship hypermasculinity, conspiracy nuts seeking clicks for profit, and religious bigots who won't differentiate between Muslim terrorists and Muslim American patriots. These people are diminishing the Republican Party, not building it. I have no part of it." He says, "This will be the second time that I'll be voting for a Democrat. The second time will be Mr. French's opponent, John Rosenthal. The GOP stables need a cleaning. This place is a good start." That's from the Wall Street Journal. Karl Rove said he is going to vote for a Democrat in the upcoming Railroad Commission races in Texas. And to talk about it is said candidate, John Rosenthal. John, welcome to America at Night. Thanks for joining us.
14: Thank you so much for inviting me.
13: You betcha. Now that Karl Rove went public and said in the Wall Street Journal that he is voting for you, how many Democrats are not going to vote for you because you have the support of Karl Rove?
14: That's a good question. I imagine that number is not zero, but also not large.
13: What has been the reaction since Karl Rove has endorsed you?
14: My reaction is I did not have Karl Rove on my bingo card when I started all of this. I couldn't even believe he knew my name, but I guess he does. Actually, from across the political spectrum, there's a few things. Most of my Democrat friends acknowledge this as a great success and a sign of building a broad coalition in Texas. I do believe that to win statewide in the state, you need some Republicans to vote for you. Karl Rove is, the old school, what we might have called a conscientious conservative. And plenty of folks disagreed with a lot of stuff he did, including me. But I'm just glad to see him step out and oppose this racism. Now, the MAGA crowd that come out and make comments like about how he's a rhino and irrelevant. If Karl Rove and also John Cornyn, who spoke out against Beau French, are rhinos, then I don't know. We're already living in an upside-down universe, so maybe. I don't know.
13: John Cornyn was a very loyal Trump supporter. He went through the primary, wasn't endorsed by Trump. Ken Paxton got that endorsement. Ken Paxton beat John Cornyn. But John Cornyn, for whatever reason, wasn't Republican enough. But John Fetterman, the Democrat from Pennsylvania, is Republican enough. So
14: apparently,
13: the whole world is upside down.
14: Oh gosh!
13: Let's for a second talk about what the Railroad Commission in Texas does. What if you win this election? What will your job be?
14: Well, the first thing I would love to do on this job is rename the commission to be called the Texas Oil and Gas Commission. because this agency with 1,000 full-time employees and a $500 million biennial budget regulates the oil and gas industry in Texas, drilling, certain kinds of surface mining, pipelines, chemical waste management, stuff like that. It has had nothing to do with trains or railroads or transportation, pretty much in a generation. And so it's just, it usually flies under the radar because it's so misnamed.
13: You are an engineer by trade, are you not?
14: That's right. I'm a mechanical engineer. I've got 25 years of oil field experience, another 5 or 6 years of heavy manufacturing. I'm a proud graduate of the University of Texas at Austin, where that picture was taken. I was one of those Longhorns wearing burnt orange and freaking out when we beat the Ohio State Buckeyes Saturday night. But yeah, I'm a mechanical engineer, and I have worked on drilling rigs and production platforms and done all manner of roles from offshore, onshore, deep water technology, you name it, I did it.
13: So here's my question, John Rosenthal, who's running for the Texas Railroad Commission, which regulates oil and gas. What is the Republican platform versus the Democratic platform regulating oil and gas? It seems like it's very odd that this would be a partisan election. It would just seem to be like who's competent and who's not. Why is this a partisan election?
14: You know, it's a really good question. This is a very technocratic type of job. We're talking about issuing permits and, you know, enforcing environmental regulations and actually trying to help. In my view, I think the commission should be trying to help our operators be successful and follow the rules. My opponent seems to think we have overly burdensome regulations on oil and gas. I don't think even the Republicans believe that in Texas. The Republicans, who incidentally have been in charge in the state for 30 years, so any rules we do have is the ones that they pass, right?
13: Right. But, I mean, as a commissioner, you're not in charge of setting the rules or the regulations. You're just in charge of enforcing them.
14: That's right. So the legislature does the statute, and then actually the agency makes the rules to enact the law that the legislature puts forward. So I actually think I'm uniquely qualified. It's great to have a technically competent, someone who's got a good, strong technical background in the industry for this. I also have 4 terms in the Texas State Legislature. So when this agency has fallen behind on trying to manage the cleanup of some of these environmental disasters that it ends up having to deal with, they need more budget to do that. And so I think I could be an advocate to increase the agency's budget through the legislature. And I will be one hell of a cheerleader and a lobbyist for this agency because, first, I know every single legislator in that building after 4 terms, and I can talk to them in plain English. But second, I've spent this whole campaign talking about how we need to double the budget of the commission so it can catch up with plugging orphan and zombie wells and cleaning up some of these environmental catastrophes that we have to deal with.
13: John Rosenthal, just a side note here. I'm certainly no expert when it comes to Texas energy, but it seems like every time there is a storm in the Midwest, Arkansas might lose power for a day or two. Oklahoma might lose power for a day or two. Kansas might lose power for a day or two. Kansas seems to lose power for a week and a half. So it seems Texas. It seems like Texas always gets hurt more. And there's a sort of a theory that Texas oil and gas and pipelines aren't as well maintained or don't have as many, or it just seems like they get hit harder. Why is that?
14: It's a little bit of embarrassment when we call ourselves the energy capital of the world and we can't keep the freaking lights on in a winter storm. And this is a really good question for me personally because it points to my motivation for wanting this job. The heart of the winter storm failure that we had in 2021 during Winter Storm Uri, when the lights in Texas went out for almost 2 weeks in some areas, was that natural gas froze at source And even though we lead the nation in wind production, half of the energy we generate in Texas is generated by burning natural gas. And so when you freeze it at source, you starve the generator of its fuel. And when you can't generate electricity with more than half of your capacity, then the lights go out in Texas. So I tell a lot of jokes, but on a very serious note here, hundreds of Texans died. We had people freeze to death in their own houses. We had hundreds of people die of carbon monoxide poisoning, sitting in their cars trying to charge their cell phones or just stay warm. And we were in session in the legislature at that time. Texas Ledge is weird because it meets 5 months every other year. And so we're actually in session. We couldn't get back to Austin. You know, we're out for 10 days or something because legislators across the state couldn't travel safely. And when we finally get back to the building, I know it's a shocker. I had done a bunch of research. The engineer, the only mechanical engineer in the state legislature, had done a bunch of research. And I went to the chairman of the Energy Resources Committee, and I said, I've got stuff for you. I've already talked to industry. We can make great strides in this. I'm an actual particular subject matter in flow assurance, and this is a natural gas problem. And I said, brother, you can be a hero. You can do these easy things. Industry's already ready, and I won't even put my name on your bill. It can all be yours. And he said, we're not touching natural gas. And it's a little bit of an inside joke in the House of Representatives in the Texas legislature that I swore at him loud enough for other members to hear, and because I am an oil field worker after all. And but I was extremely frustrated, and I left that conversation. In my head, I was making a vow to myself that I was going to come back and do something about the rickety ass power grid in Texas. And this is a perfect opportunity to do that. It's one of the main reasons that I'm running for the job.
13: John Rosenthal, what has been the reaction you've gotten and for your campaign has gotten now that Karl Rove announced that he's endorsed you?
14: Well, you know, we got a nice uptick in grassroots fundraising. I hope I can plug my website. People can go to johnrosenthaltx.com if they want to see more about the platform and support this campaign. I'm still a long shot to win, y'all. I'm a Democrat running statewide in Texas. Don't think that any of us have a sure thing going. It's been over 30 years. But I'm very encouraged by the feedback we've gotten both for the campaign and about the Karl Rove endorsement and the John Cornyn, a couple of other prominent Republicans around the state. It gives me credibility, I think. When I go into spaces where it's mostly Republicans, and honestly, I feel like that's who I need to talk to the most, I've been well received by the folks who aren't just tribal partisans. You know, if you're way off on the left or way off on the right, you're not open to a conversation. But I think most of society lives somewhere around the middle, and those are the people I'm talking to, and I've gotten a very good reception.
13: John Rosenthal, do you think James Talarico has a chance down in Texas?
14: Oh, I do. So I definitely think James Talarico has a chance. You know, in 2018, a bunch of us running for the very first time in our lives flipped Texas state house districts from red to blue. There were 12 of those flips, and James and I are two of them. So we both ran in districts that people told us couldn't be won. You know, for the people who are familiar with Houston and Texas, I live in Cypress, in the Cypress area. And people are still surprised to this day that I won running as a Democrat in Cypress. So you can't tell us it's impossible because we've already done the impossible.
13: Joe Rosenthal is running for the Texas Railroad Commission, which regulates oil and gas. And Karl Rove wrote a Wall Street Journal article saying that he is endorsing John Rosenthal. John, good luck on the campaign trail. Thanks for coming in, and hope to talk to you down the road.
14: Awesome. Thank you so much.
13: You got it. John Rosenthal here, America at Night, back in a moment.
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11: All right, what do we got going on here? By the way, we should mention that this last segment we had on this John Rosenthal, who was the Democrat who Karl Rove endorsed. We should say that we have asked his counterpart, a Republican, Beau French, on the show. And I was just checking on the break. I know we asked, and I don't think we've gotten a response yet. I was checking in with Cynthia, our producer, and we haven't gotten a response yet. So we asked, and we asked him, John Rosenthal. We also asked Beau French, so no word yet on if he has accepted our invitation to come and join us. So I didn't want you to think I was playing favorites, putting one on over the other. But it's an interesting story. The fact that Karl Rove has gone public with this, it just goes to show you, once again, that the Republican Party and the Democratic Party are in the midst of a civil war. Karl Rove is not MAGA. John Cornyn did his best to try and be MAGA and was shunned by the MAGA movement. They kicked him out, really. So I don't know if he is or isn't, but one would argue that he isn't MAGA. And so it's interesting that, right, these Republicans aren't MAGA and critical of this Beau French, who I guess you would put him as a MAGA person. I hate to label people, but sounds like he's very much MAGA. But this is the same argument they're having in the Democratic Party, right? With the Andy Beshears of the world, the governor of Kentucky, or John Shapiro, the governor of Pennsylvania, and the AOCs of the world, or the Senate candidate from Michigan, right? This is the argument that's going on in both parties. The two parties have a war with themselves, and the hatred of the other party isn't necessarily enough, right? I mean, there are a whole bunch of people who would vote MAGA even though they know their candidate's going to lose in the general election, right? I think in Texas, people voted for Ken Paxton regardless of if he, I mean, they obviously want him to win, but if he loses, they would rather lose with the person they want than win with the quote-unquote rhino, if that makes any sense, right? So, and that's what Democrats, right? Democrats would rather stay home than vote for a traditional candidate. And this El Said up in Michigan, right? He won with an overwhelming majority of white educated voters. The African Americans didn't vote for the guy. And so are they going to turn around and vote for him in the general election? Or are they going to stay home and not vote, right? That's the $64,000 question. So we are seeing these two parties pull each other, right? The biggest opposition to the Democrats isn't the Republicans, it's the factions within their party. The biggest detriment to Republicans isn't Democrats, it's MAGA versus the traditional Republicans. And that's on full display with this Karl Rove op-ed in the Wall Street Journal. Stay right there. Bill O'Reilly is in the green room. We'll check in with him and Bill Cleveland. It's an hour of bills next hour. Stay right there. Our engineer tonight is Tom DeLack. Our executive director is Tom DeLack. Our engineer is Richard Good. I'm McGraw-Millhaven. This is America at Night on Westwood One.
6: Here's your Wild Horse Resort and Casino weather update. Tonight you'll see a chance of showers and possibly thunderstorms with winds averaging around 3 to 6 miles an hour while temperatures settle near 50 degrees. Tomorrow you'll see the clouds gradually clearing towards the late morning and afternoon while winds average around 5 to 8 miles an hour and temperatures reach highs near 80 degrees. Get breaking news notifications and even stream this station with the Elkhorn mobile app. Download the app today.
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15: Less than 50 days away. I'm Lee Silicera, Fox News. As Democrats hope to flip control of the House and Senate.
16: The American people have had enough of Donald Trump and the failed Republican economy.
15: House Democratic Leader Hakeem Jeffries, this is President Trump says Democrats gave him what he called the dark age of America, and he turned it into the golden age of America. Meanwhile, millions of Americans find themselves in new congressional districts ahead of the midterms.
17: A new report finds nearly 35 million Americans, about 1 in 10 U.S. voters, now live in a different congressional district than 2 years ago. It's the outcome of unprecedented mid-decade redistricting this past year, aimed at giving both parties a stronger advantage in dozens of House districts. President Trump urged the Republican-led legislature in Texas to redraw congressional maps. California, led by Democrats, followed suit in that state, along with several other state legislatures. Courts have blocked some of the redistricting.
15: Fox's Jared Halpern. The driver who slammed her SUV into a city bus in Los Angeles, killing two people on Tuesday, will face murder charges. Los Angeles DA Nathan Hochman says Bailey Lynn Rios was speeding and impaired when she drove her Ford Expedition the wrong way down a busy street, running a red light and hitting another vehicle before slamming into the bus.
18: She had narcotics in the car at that time. She was driving well beyond the speed limit.
15: A second deadly incident happened after that crash when a news chopper covering it crashed, killing both people on board and a third person on the ground. Anthropic says its AI model, Claude, is helping to build the next version of itself. The company says Claude is handling 26% of the model research and development and completing tasks under human supervision. 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
15: One Republican senator has blocked another's effort to pass legislation creating a so-called AI kill switch.
0: Louisiana Senator John Kennedy attempted to get legislation through quickly that would require AI companies to build kill switches in their AI models, saying they need to address the real risk of one of these models becoming the Terminator. But Kentucky Senator Rand Paul blocked the effort, saying on the Senate floor, Congress risks killing innovation.
1: Think, for example, that your search engine that you already use today is AI. Are they going to have to redesign all the search engines immediately if this passes and put kill switches in your search engine?
0: He said he doesn't oppose the spirit of the bill, but that this issue needs to be studied and debated before issuing such a blanket and sweeping requirement. Jessica Rosenthal, Fox News.
15: The family of a 37-year-old pregnant San Antonio woman who died of preeclampsia has filed a lawsuit against Texas Attorney General and Senate candidate Ken Paxton and others, claiming the state's abortion ban led to her death. Tierra Walker died when she was 20 weeks pregnant. The Attorney General's office did not immediately respond to requests for comment from the Associated Press. Federal regulators temporarily relaxing some regulations to allow tokenized trading of stocks and other securities.
2: The U.S. Securities and Exchange Commission says for 5 years, companies can offer trading in blockchain-based or tokenized investments. The exemption is expected to allow 24-hour trading of shares and other securities. It's called the Innovation Exemption and would be for rules that generally apply to the NASDAQ, NYSE, and other exchanges. Platforms must notify companies, and they'll be barred from offering the investment if the company objects. Coinbase and other crypto exchanges plan to launch tokenized stocks in the U.S. Robinhood, Kraken, and other exchanges already offer them in other countries.
15: Fox's Ginny Cassola. I'm Lisa Lacera. This is Fox News.
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0: Yeah, I'm McGraw. You're a hometown guy, so here I am.
1: There we go. Confronting America. Why this book? Why now?
0: Too many problems are being left ignored in America. Everybody knows it. And the big government people, the Democratic Party, the progressive, whatever they're calling themselves today, you know, the government's going to do it. And the big government people, the Democratic Party, the progressive, whatever they're calling themselves today, you know, the government's going to do it.

0: we lay out the problem, and then we lay out the solution.
1: What is a bubble person?
0: Somebody who doesn't know anything and doesn't care. And it's very easy to be one now with the social media and the phone in your hand every second. You can lose yourself in a false world of whatever your interests are. You can cut yourself off. You don't have to consume information. You don't have to study very hard at school. Social promotions all over the place. Kids don't know anything. So when they become adults, they're bubble people. And those are easily led into false beliefs that harm the country. So it used to be when I was growing up on Long Island, my parents knew what was going on. My father was a naval officer in World War II. My mother, college educated. And they discussed it at the table. You know, the things that were happening in the country. What in the table now, everybody's got their phone up to their mouth. They're lucky they didn't feed themselves.
1: You've been in this business a long time, and I think you're talking about the shared experiences, right? We all had shared experiences. We all knew where we were when the big stuff happened, obviously. But the little stuff, even, there are no more shared experiences. We all get our news from silos. We're missing out on what it all means to be an American, right?
0: And also being deceived. And that is a real problem. So let me give you a very concrete example. All you hear from the Democratic Party is affordability. How many times have you heard that word affordability in the last 2 months? Right? Hundreds of times. Affordability, affordability. We're going to solve the affordability crisis. You been to California? That's run by Democrats top to bottom. Is there one thing affordable in California? Anything? No. Highest prices for everything. So a bubble person doesn't know that and is just sitting there, oh, yeah, they'll solve the affordability thing. Yesterday, the census came out and said that real median and household income in the United States is at the highest level since they began keeping records. Would you know that? Would you know that by watching the dishonest media? No. Child poverty at the lowest level. Would you know that? No. And if you don't know anything, as millions of Americans don't, then problem solving is impossible. So I wrote this book. Anybody can read this book. If you're literate, you can read the book, Confronting America, What Has to Change. And you can skip around to the problem that is affecting you the most. But we're really living in a deceptive age, and that is a huge drawback for the USA.
1: Bill O'Reilly with us. His 20 number one bestsellers, 20 million books in print. His new one is Confronting America, What Has to Change. It's interesting, Bill, because you'll hear a lot of people badmouth the country and whatever else. But then in the next sentence, they'll say, it's the greatest country in the world. And I think if people were paying attention this summer and they listened to what the Europeans said when they came to visit America for the World Cup, we saw America through their eyes, and they thought they were going to get off the plane and be shot or killed within the first 5 minutes. They fell in love with America. Europeans fell in love with America, and I think Americans need to understand that this, for all of our problems, this is still the greatest country in the world.
0: Certainly, we offer the most options to pursue happiness. I've been to 90 countries. Okay, I know what your odds are to succeed in those countries. And America gives you a much better chance. Why do you think millions and millions of foreign nationals, migrants, are trying to get in here? So that's beyond any doubt. But in order for people to get elected in Congress and for the presidency, they got to badmouth the country. They got, oh, look at this. Look at that. Look at this. That's not to diminish the problems. We have them. And they just languish there because we don't have enough guts to solve them. They're all solvable. Every single one of them is solvable. And I give the solutions very specifically in the book. And I also tell you who's holding it up. okay? And it's not a

0: party book. It's not a political book or an ideological book. It's, okay, here's the problem. Here's who doesn't want to solve it. And I think that is a valuable service. I'd love to have this book just be in every public school in the country, because that would wake these urchins up and say, look, you have a responsibility as an American citizen to try to make your country better. How many times do you hear that in school? Never. And at your point of Europeans coming here, if you know anything about Europe, and I lived in England for a year, you know that the governments in the EU pretty much run the show. Individual freedom is not high on their list over there. But individual freedom is what makes America the strongest country.
1: How much are you worried? Well, I know a lot of people blame the other Democrats. The debt is at $40 trillion. Republicans have to own their part of that. How do you solve the $40 trillion debt crisis? Because every time a party gets in, they keep saying, oh, we're going to solve the debt. Since college, they've been talking about, we don't want to leave a debt to our grandkids. And now grandparents are saying that about their grandkids. How do you solve the debt problem, Bill O'Reilly?
0: Balanced budget amendment. Not hard. Not hard. Okay, that you, Congress passes a law that the federal government can't spend more money per year than it takes in. And once that law would be passed and signed by whoever's president, then investment all over the world would pour into the United States. So people would buy our bonds, they would buy our stocks, they would buy our companies, on and on, because there's a stability to that. It's a law. No more of this insane debt. No more waste and fraud and all that. You got to stay in what the IRS tells you it is receiving. That's how you solve that problem.
1: The book is called Bill O'Reilly's Confronting America. What has to change? Where are you on tariffs?
0: Oh, tariffs. Yeah. Very complicated. You need a PhD in economics to figure any of this stuff out, which is why most Americans have no blanking clue. So Donald Trump's vision is to change the entire economy in America from the service industry, which means that you're a plumber, you come to somebody's house, you fix whatever they need fixed, you get paid. That's a service. Into a manufacturing economy. That is higher wages. You go to a big facility, you make whatever product the facility puts out. He's changing. He wants to change that. In order to do that, you have to basically cajole people, force people to invest in these manufacturing places, because it costs billions of dollars to put them up. That's what the tariff is. So the money that people are making off America, China, Canada, Mexico, all those countries make a lot of money off us. Okay. Trump says, no, we're going to even that out, and we're going to take what we get and reinvest it in manufacturing, building more places to work. That leads to higher wages. But he has never explained it. And again, you need a PhD in economics to understand it, and most Americans do not.
1: The Republicans have never been fans of tariffs. There's been a lot of free traders. Once President Trump exits the scene, does the Republican Party go back to a free trading party? Because Trump's done this sort of on his own. He's never gotten any action out of Congress. So what happens to the Republican Party after Trump?
0: Well, it depends if they are holding congressional power. So I don't think the Republican Party is going to run away from Trump's vision, but they will moderate it. So they'll make deals easier with Canada and these other countries. But Donald Trump's legacy is going to be in stone for at least 10 years after he leaves office. Now, the new president, should it be a Republican in 28? No idea. None. They're all over the place. It's Rubio as Secretary of State. and J.D. Vance VP. Those are the front runners. You know, you don't get a lot out of them because they don't want to alienate Trump. So they're not going to go out and, like, Vance was against the Iranian conflict, clearly against it. But he didn't want to go out and undermine his boss. So you don't know how these people are going to present themselves on the Republican side. You do know on the Democratic side, unless they get wiped out at the polls, which is possible, that these people want socialism, communism. The people who are funding that party, that's what they want. A giant colossus in Washington and your state capital, wherever you may live, to tell you what to do, when to do it, how much you can have, and to cut down on individual freedom. That's what the Democratic Party stands for. Now, you should be able to attack that pretty effectively, but outside of Trump, Republicans really don't have a leader right now.
1: Bill O'Reilly, a couple more minutes. Confronting America, what has to change? Look into your crystal ball, Bill O'Reilly. Who's the Democratic nominee in 2028?
0: No idea, because they're all a bunch of echo chamber people. There's none of them that I've seen that has any kind of vision for the country. They're not problem solvers. They won't read my book. I mean, they should, but they won't. Because they're going to do what their masters tell them to do. And the masters are the money people. So, every vote is all of the Democrats oppose Trump, no matter what it is. All right, I don't care what he does. Now, that kind of leadership isn't really leadership. So I expect that some people will emerge, maybe Westmore in Maryland, Shapiro in Pennsylvania, but there's nobody that's getting people excited on the Democratic side.
1: What about AOC? She have a shot?
0: She will probably be senator in New York, and New York is a lunatic asylum. Schumer can't beat her. And Schumer's a corrupt guy anyway, so I'd probably vote for AOC over Schumer, because Schumer knows better. And that just rankles me like crazy. He knows better. But he's given in to the far left because he's a coward. AOC doesn't know anything. I mean, she doesn't. Imagine her sitting next across from me in an interview, McGraw. Can you imagine that?
1: I'd watch.
0: Yeah, everybody has your reaction. They laugh.
1: I'd watch.
0: I mean, that fight would be over in the first round.
1: I'd watch. That is for sure.
0: Everybody watches, but she doesn't know anything. She's not in a hurry to find out.
1: Do you think she's running?
0: Oh, yeah. She'll run for Senate. I'm pretty sure that she will try to get that perch because Bernie's going to keel over. And I hate to say this, but, man, he's not looking good. So Bernie's tenure on the planet, the over-under is if poor Bernie. Somebody's got to take his place, and that's her. Elizabeth Warren, yeah, okay, but Cortez has got star power. And, a lot of these nitwits will just vote on that.
1: Bill, we are out of time. The book is called Confronting America, What Has to Change. The man, 20 number one bestsellers, 20 million copies in print of those books. The new one, Confronting America, What Has to Change. Bill O'Reilly, you do you, boo. You are one of a kind. Thank you very much for all your insights and your friendship all these years, and we'll talk to you down the road.
0: Okay, McGraw, thanks for having me in.
1: America at Night, back in a moment.
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1: Hey, thanks to Bill O'Reilly for stopping by. Legend. And coming up in just a minute, we go from Bill O'Reilly to Bill Cleveland, the traveling correspondent for Westwood One. How about that? We'll get into that. He's got a new book out. Two bills, two books, one night. How can we get so lucky? I was telling you earlier, I spent last night, I wasn't here, and I was in Kansas City for an event. KCMO put on an event, and I was driving back across Missouri today, and I came across a Stuckey's. Remember Stuckey's? There was a big giant sign. I saw it on the way out to Kansas City, and on the way back, I stopped and filled up and got a soda and whatever else. And I was like, I got to check out the Stuckey's. The sign was very big. You could see it from the highway, but there was just a little section of pecan stuff. It was like a Stuckey's section. It wasn't a Stuckey's store per se, but the big had a big giant sign, Stuckey's. So they had a little section of Stuckey's. What happened to Stuckey's? We'll ask Bill about that. See what's going on. America at Night, back in a moment.

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5: News. I'm Sue Guzman, a federal judge giving the Kennedy Center 30 days notice to make any major physical changes to the building, and that includes demolition.
6: Kennedy Center Director and COO Matt Foca said the center has to close for at least 7 days due to acute risks to public safety resulting from continued structural deterioration.
5: Fox's Jessica Rosenthal. President Trump expected to meet with Persian Gulf allies on the sidelines of next week's UN General Assembly meeting in New York as Iran tries to keep up the pressure on the global energy market.
7: The country's proxy forces in Yemen, the Houthis, are continuing to ramp up the conflict against government forces and Saudi Arabia.
5: Fox's Trey Yangston and former Senator John Kyle of Arizona, who guided the confirmation hearing of Supreme Court Justice Brett Kavanaugh, has died. He was 84, stepped down from public life after being diagnosed with dementia. America's listening to Fox News.
8: Here's your Wild Horse Resort and Casino weather update. Tonight you'll see a chance of showers and possibly thunderstorms with winds averaging around 3 to 6 miles an hour while temperatures settle near 50 degrees. Tomorrow you'll see the clouds gradually clearing towards the late morning and afternoon while winds average around 5 to 8 miles an hour and temperatures reach highs near 80 degrees. Get breaking news notifications and even stream this station with the Elkhorn mobile app. Download the app today.
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14: Ladies and gentlemen, every Thursday, ever since we've been on the air for now 35 years, we check in with our very own Bill Cleveland, our traveling correspondent. He is Bill on the Road. The website is BillOnTheRoad.com. Welcome back, Bill Cleveland.
15: I started when I was 11. I wasn't traveling much back then, but, you know.
14: Yeah, you haven't. You've been one of our mainstays throughout the years here, years or less than a year, but whatever. Same idea.
15: Yeah, that's all right.
14: Hey, I was good. You got a new book we'll get to in a second. However, I was driving back from Kansas City this today, and I got halfway through the state of Missouri, and I came across a big old Stuckey's sign. And I pulled off. I was sucked in. I had to stop. I had to stop anyway. I had to get some gas and get a soda and get some, you know, M&Ms or something for the road. And so I pulled in. It just had a little Stuckey's section, but it got me thinking. Are Stuckey's still around? Why were they so big, and now they're nowhere to be found?
15: Well, we talked about this a couple months ago because I mentioned that I had interviewed a guy who was one of the early investors in Cracker Barrel, and he had mentioned that the reason they started Cracker Barrel was because they wanted to do something similar to a Stuckey's. Where you obviously have stops along the highway. Their only twist, I guess, was that they were going to have the home-cooked meals and, of course, the shops and stuff that we all know in Cracker Barrel. But I looked earlier, and I was stunned that there are still, hang on, let me make sure I did. I think it was like 40 or 50 stores left. I couldn't tell you where one is, but they are apparently around. You can still find some. And they were known, I guess, back in the day, for their billboards. I guess they had like thousands of billboards all over the United States, which is how people learn about them.
14: It was that big green roof and that nice big porch in the front. And, you know, they would have Stuckey's 10 miles, Stuckey's 5 miles, Stuckey's 2, Stuckey's next exit, Stuckey's right here. You know, you just missed it. Go back and go to Stuckey's.
15: Well, and so it's funny, as I was waiting to go on here, I did a little research because I thought, so they're famous for the pecans. Right?
14: Yes,
15: which I
14: everything
15: was telling
14: pecans.
15: The producer, I hate pecans. It's not my thing. I've never liked pecans. However, on one of my road trips, I stopped at the world's largest pecan. It was a roadside attraction, and it was down in Texas, Seguin, Texas, which is known as the pecan capital of Texas. And so I was just kind of just doing some quick little research here to remind me of where I had been. And apparently, you love controversy. I know. There's controversy over who has the world's largest pecan. And I thought it was in this little town in Texas. But no. Apparently, the first one was 1,000 pounds. Okay, this was right outside of the Guadalupe County Courthouse in Seguin, Texas. I hope I'm pronouncing that correctly. And then there was a town, apparently, in Missouri. Maybe it was close to where you were today. Brunswick, Missouri. They said, no. We would like to have the largest pecan on display. And theirs is apparently 12,000 pounds. And these, of course, are not real pecans. These are, you know, whatever, fiberglass, or they made them out of wood or whatever. And then there is
14: paper mache.
15: Another one. Yeah, there's another one somewhere, a gigantic pecan. So, I don't know. Anyway, but I do have a photo of myself somewhere with this stupid, gigantic pecan that was carved out of wood in 1962. Apparently, there was a guy who was like a huge pecan farmer, and that was kind of his claim to fame. He had it in his farm. So
14: you don't even like pecan pie?
15: No, I have never liked pecans.
14: And
15: it's in any kind of gathering, the family or a friend. Oh, you have to try my pecan pie, or some people say pecan. It's not pecan. Don't say pecan. It's pecan pie. And I'm always like, no, I'm not interested in your.
14: When I was a kid, when they would stop at Stuckey's, they would get me the whole pecan log roll, which was fantastic.
15: Yes, that's what they were known for. Stuckey's was known for, and you can, if you were to go on their website, if you can't find one of these old stores like you found today, you can order all that stuff and have it shipped right to your house.
14: Oh, now you're talking.
15: If you don't want to go on a random road trip to find a Stuckey's, this was not an actual Stuckey's store. This was like a section within a store. Is that what you're saying?
14: Yeah, it was a section within a store, but they had the giant Stuckey's sign, you know, that you could see for miles from the highway. So I saw the billboards and I saw the sign, and when I got up to the truck stop or whatever, it didn't have a sign. It just had I walked in, there was a little section that sold Stuckey's, you know, mints and log rolls and stuff.
15: Yeah. And so it's funny, and this will tie into what we're going to talk about in a second, but I saw that the original Stuckey's location is still around. Like, you could still go there. It's in, I just lost it. I think it's in Georgia. Maybe it's in Florida. It's somewhere in the South. And so the original building, the original store is still there. So
14: we got to get,
15: should go on a road trip to Stuckey's.
14: We got to do a little more research on this. I want to find out who's running Stuckey's. And
15: excuse me, I have it now. I found it. I'm sorry. The original site, Eastman, which is, and I believe that's Georgia. 1937. It's been there since then.
14: How about that? All right. Good stuff. All right. Tell me about this new book you've got.
15: Yeah. My ninth travel book. Can you believe that? Nine stinking books. The new one, it's called Fast Food Birthplaces. It'll be out in just a few weeks, October 13th. And I'm always looking for interesting travel-themed stuff or ways to kind of make travel fun for folks. And this idea started, you know, when I do my road trips, I'm always stopping, as you know, at quirky things or, you know, like we were just talking about, the original Stuckey's, or I'll go to, you know, the first Pizza Hut location or the world's largest whatever. Anyway, so over the years, I have stopped at a lot of these original locations, the first locations of fast food restaurants. And so, and not just fast food, but what we would call like fast casual restaurants as well. And so I thought, well, that would be a fun book. And so, first I thought it would just be kind of a silly book to do. However, once I started doing the actual research for the stories, because I had all the locations, I knew all of that. But then I was like, okay, well, I want to obviously talk about the, you know, how all of these places got started. And as I started doing the research, what I found was that all of these stories are great. Like, you have all of these people, whether it's, you know, Jimmy John's or the Waffle House or we mentioned Pizza Hut or, you know, Domino's or whatever, all these places, McDonald's, they all have great stories of people who had a great idea, right? They, almost all of them, in fact, I think all 50 that I write about in this book, it basically started with nothing, you know, and put their, you know, money where their mouths were, so to speak. And of course, as you know, if you're an entrepreneur, you risk it all and worked hard and turned these small businesses into these gigantic corporations that we know today. So the stories are really great. And then the cool travel twist, of course, is that many of them are still available. Those, their original locations are still around. So you can go either to the first location or some of them are now like, you know, little museums and stuff like that. So yeah, it's a really fun topic.
14: Okay. So the book is coming out when? Because it looks like you just got it.
15: October 13th, they'll be available on Amazon and in bookstores and things like that. So, and then you know, hopefully, like we do with the presidents over time, I'll be able to share some interesting stories about some of these individual places and direct people to go and check out museums.
14: I'm surprised. Or whatever. I'm surprised you didn't ask me for a blurb on the back of the book. I'm kind of offended by that.
15: I'm the only blurb people need to hear from.
14: Oh, okay. Right.
15: There are no spaces for blurbs now that I look at the back of the book.
14: Shame on you.
15: No, it was really fun to put together. I'll tell you a quick one. So I included not just fast food, but things like pizza chains, and I included places like, you know, Starbucks and Dairy Queen and you know, whatever. And so the Pizza Hut one was really interesting because you can go and visit the first Pizza Hut location. It's in Wichita, Kansas. It's on the campus of Wichita State University. And the two brothers, the Carney brothers that started Pizza Hut, they were students there, and they found this little, I'd call it a shack. It was a super small building, and started their business, you know, their recipe for the sauce and all this stuff they made in this little tiny building, and they would sell pizzas to college students, and it became pretty popular. And so, but my favorite story was as they began to franchise and wanted to expand beyond Kansas, they wanted a building that looked, you know, they wanted all the buildings to look the same, right? And so if you've ever driven anywhere in America, you instantly look over and you know that a Pizza Hut was there, right? You
14: right,
15: can tell,
14: yeah.
15: Oh, that was a Pizza Hut because of that roof. Well, one of their friends, school friends, was an architect. And so they talked to this guy and it's like, hey, we want you to design our buildings. And so the guy said, oh, it's going to be, and I don't remember the dollar amount off the top of my head, but it was more than they could afford. It was quite a bit more than they could afford at the time. And they said, look, we'll make you a deal. How about this? For every restaurant that we open, we'll give you $100. And I think the guy's fee was somewhere in the neighborhood of, you know, $5,000, $6,000, $7,000, $10,000, something like that. And the guy said, yeah, okay, sure, $100. Well, for God's sakes, they opened thousands of locations. And so this guy cleaned up. It was like the best architecture deal ever made in history. But of course, he was responsible for those iconic red roofs and the way the Pizza Hut buildings looked all across America.
14: I love those. I love those stories when they say, look, I don't have any money, but I'll give you this. And the, you know, sometimes they say no, sometimes they say yes. You know, you should do a whole book on, you know, people who said no or who said yes to, you know, billion-dollar ideas.
15: Another one real quick is the, and I'll be honest, this is the story that probably inspired this book. The gentleman that started Raisin Cane's Chicken Fingers.
14: Okay.
15: Those are now popping up all over the country. Started in Baton Rouge, Louisiana. And so the short of the story is that this guy went to business school and took a business class, and he had this idea for Raisin Cane's Chicken Fingers, and he presented it in a class, and it was the, you know, the chicken and the bread, the Texas toast bread, the coleslaw and the sauce, and that's all he wanted to, you know, on the menu. And he presents this to his teacher. He got the lowest grade in his class, and now he's a billionaire and has one of the fastest growing fast food chains in the country. And I wondered if, I haven't had a chance to interview this guy, and hopefully I'm going to get to, because they were pretty nice. The corporate people were pretty nice. And my question is going to be, like, do you send this guy, this teacher, something like once a year just to remind him of you know, because I remember Steve Harvey, the guy, you know, Family Feud, Steve Harvey.
14: Yeah.
15: He said that when he was a kid, he had a teacher who said he would never be on TV. You know, he told Steve Harvey, you will never be on TV. And Steve Harvey, to this day, sends this guy a brand new big screen TV every year at Christmas. And I thought, I wonder if the Raisin Cane's Chicken Fingers guy does that, send this guy something, you know?
14: But I mean, it's like littered. Who's the Saturday Night Live guy? Adam Sandler's got a story where this professor came to him and said, you're not funny. You'll never be a comedian. You know, here's a biology book. Become a scientist. You're not funny. And I mean, it's just littered with stories of people told, you know, famous people, they just couldn't do it.
15: Yeah, see, that's why I'm not more successful. All my teachers were very encouraging. I just needed that one teacher to tell me, no, you'll never amount to anything.
14: You know what? It's well, we don't have time, but good stuff. You know, there was also that, we don't have time to tell the story now, but what's the story of George Foreman and the George Foreman Grill? Right, where they went to Hulk Hogan. They went to Hulk. So they invent this grill, and they don't have any money to market it. And they only have, they buy like three slots on the Home Shopping Network. And they go on the first time, they sell four. They go on the second time, they sell two. So they only have one shot left, and one of them gets the brilliant idea. Look, we need a famous celebrity to do this. And they go to Hulk Hogan, and Hulk Hogan looks at him and says, this is the dumbest thing in the world. No, absolutely not. And so they go to George Foreman, and they say, George Foreman, look, we don't have any money. So we'll give you, $5 for everyone we sell. And George Foreman was like, sure, okay. So he goes on QVC, and the first time he sells like 50,000 of them. And, they're off and running. And there you go. Now it's the George Foreman Grill.
15: And don't sleep. Those George Foreman, I've had two of them. Well, I love those things. They're great. I love the George Foreman Grill.
14: Yeah, it was almost almost the Hulk Hogan Grill, but you got the George Foreman Grill. All right, we will look for, what's the name of the book?
15: It's called Fast Food Birthplaces. Don't worry, I'll repeat it every week for the next 55 weeks, so you'll know what it is.
14: Bill Cleveland, BillOnTheRoad.com. Bill, good stuff. Safe travels. Check in with you next Thursday. Thanks, man.
15: All right, see you later.
14: America at Night, back in a moment.
13: From the heart of America, this is America at Night with McGraw-Millhaven.

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10: All right. Man, that was Bill Clubman's great radio. That's fun to listen to. I love those stories. I mean, how many times have you heard the story of, you know, they told him it would never happen? I mean, the country, the history is filled with stories. People say, right? The woman who invented the Vietnam Wall, right? She was it was a class project for Yale, and I think she handed it in. I think she got a C. And the teacher wrote something along the lines of, yeah, nice idea, never going to take off. And she ends up winning the contest to turn it into the Vietnam Wall Memorial in Washington, D.C. I mean, the list goes on and on and on. As a matter of fact, when I first got into radio, it shows you how stupid I am. When I first got into radio, somebody who was very, very kind to me said at one point, look, I don't mean to be, but I really think you should change your name because your name's just not going to play on radio. And I remember thinking to myself, this shows you how stupid I was. I remember thinking to myself, oh my goodness, that is fantastic. Thank you so much for that advice. And he was like, well, you're very appreciative. I'm like, yes, because that it motivated. It was like, oh my goodness, there's my story where somebody said your name will never work on radio, right? I'm like, thank you. I need to tell me more how I'm never going to survive in radio. And because yes, thank you. I have my story. It was like I needed someone to tell me I couldn't do it. Not as motivation, but like, oh, thanks. Because when I do.
11: 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Tonight you'll see a chance of showers and possibly thunderstorms with winds averaging around 3 to 6 miles an hour while temperatures settle near 50 degrees. Tomorrow you'll see the clouds gradually clearing towards the late morning and afternoon while winds average around 5 to 8 miles an hour and temperatures reach highs near 80 degrees. 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
15: Ejected to safety. I'm Sue Guzman, Fox News. An F-16 fighter jet pilot is alive after he was ejected before his plane crashed in rural Michigan today and burst into flames. Spokesman with the 149th Fighter Wing says the pilot, safely ejected from his Fighting Falcon and is currently being treated at a hospital, his identity and the extent of his injuries not released. Charges filed in Los Angeles for the driver who caused a bus crash, leaving several people dead.
16: L.A. County District Attorney Nathan Hochman says Bailey Lynn Rios faces second-degree murder, driving under the influence, and reckless driving charges.
17: She will be looking at a maximum sentence of life in prison.
16: The 36-year-old is accused of being impaired by drugs when she slammed her Ford Expedition into a Metro bus Tuesday.
17: Killing two individuals, Daniel Castillo and Gage Rita.
16: Hochman noting five others were injured, two seriously, but not revealing what drugs are allegedly involved.
17: Her bail has been set at $4.1 million, and to our knowledge, she has not made bail at this point.
16: Adding he believes Rios will be arraigned Friday. Kristen Goodwin, Fox News.
15: President Trump calling for Americans to be patient about high gas prices at the end of the Iran confrontation.
18: Officials here at the White House grappling with the political consequences of high inflation are now trying to convince voters the high prices are worth it because the Iran war is worth it. Last night, shortly after telling reporters that he wanted to save the Kennedy Center, but it would require a lot of federal subsidies, President Trump was spotted by a photographer with a long lens aboard Air Force One through the window, holding a piece of paper that said Kennedy Center demolished. And crossing the wires moments ago, a federal judge now says the Kennedy Center has to provide 30 days notice before making any big changes to the property, including tearing it down.
15: Fox's Peter Ducey. 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
15: The White House pushing back after the UN Human Rights Council says they found reasonable grounds to believe the United States may have committed war crimes in two strikes in Iran. More from Fox's Jonathan Savage.
22: They include a missile attack that hit a school in the southern city Minab. Iran state media says 168 people were killed, most of them children. The UN fact finders say there's evidence of indiscriminate attacks resulting in civilian deaths. The Trump administration has yet to directly accept blame for the school bombing, nor has it released the findings of a Pentagon investigation. Jonathan Savage, Fox News.
15: White House spokeswoman Anna Kelly writing that the UN Human Rights Council has accomplished nothing for human rights while spouting unserious nonsense, as they put it, for decades. Senate says no to an AI kill switch, but the reasoning behind that decision could have other consequences. As we hear from Fox's Jessica Rosenthal, the simple solution to AI creating a monster may not be so simple after all.
23: Louisiana Senator John Kennedy attempted to get legislation through quickly that would require AI companies to build kill switches in their AI models, saying they need to address the real risk of one of these models becoming the Terminator. But Kentucky Senator Rand Paul blocked the effort, saying on the Senate floor, Congress risks killing innovation.
24: Think, for example, that your search engine that you already use today is AI. Are they going to have to redesign all the search engines immediately if this passes and put kill switches in your search engine?
23: He said he doesn't oppose the spirit of the bill, but that this issue needs to be studied and debated before issuing such a blanket and sweeping requirement. Jessica Rosenthal, Fox News.
15: The federal judge orders the Kennedy Center to provide 30 days notice before making any major physical changes to the building. That includes demolition. The center's executive director says he closed the center for renovation, citing safety risks. And the stock market rallied to its highest day in 6 weeks after oil prices fell and pressure from the bond market eased today. I'm Sue Guzman. This is Fox News.
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0: the haters. I miss the lovers. I miss the text messages. I miss the voicemails. I missed all of it. 1-844-2-McGraw. 1-844-262-4729. I'll save the headlines for a little bit later on. We got a whole bunch of phone calls. Let's try and get to Catherine in Vancouver. You have a question about Pizza Hut?
1: Yeah, you always do this to me. Now I got this sugar high because I'm thinking about the dessert pizza, and they discontinued it in Canada. And I was wondering, did you guys discontinue it out there?
0: I don't know. I'm still grieving over Chick-fil-A's discontinuation of the honey pimento chicken sandwich. I still haven't gotten over that.
1: Oh man.
0: So, I used to go to pizza. I don't know about the dessert pizza, but when I was back in college and we were playing summer ball and, you know, you'd go from small town to small town. Every small town had a Pizza Hut, so you'd always end up eating pizza. When I was back in college and we were playing summer ball and, you know, you'd go from small town to small town. Every small town had a Pizza Hut, so you'd always end up eating pizza.

0: millions or billions of lines of code are written by companies like Microsoft and such, you'll understand that large numbers of programmers write that software, and most of the programmers that work for those companies deal with 100 to 200 to 300 lines of code in a module. And then they each get assigned modules, and then after everybody's completed their modules, then the modules get put together into an operating system or whatever it is, and it's run, and then you bring the debugging system people in to make the whole thing work, the modules work together like they're supposed to. Okay? And so you've done that, the whole thing's not going to work at all. Even after you've done that, there are bugs all over the place. There's a guy by the name of Brian Craigs that puts out a newsletter about, I get one from him every week or so, and it's completely free. It's just interesting stuff to read. Because those people in Microsoft are still debugging the original DOS system.
1: Oh yeah, no. I mean, that's not, if you have a IBM compatible computer, right? Every once in a while, it just, you know, the blue screen of death, and you don't know what's going on.
0: Oh, yeah. They're still debugging stuff that they wrote back in the 50s.
1: Why are we talking about this? What's your point here? Get to your point here.
0: Because of the fact that the fact is that if you have somebody talking about AI. Mm-hmm. And they're saying that they don't understand why AI does what it does. It's because they only wrote one module, and they don't have any freaking idea what the modules do when you put them together. Most of those people have never written any computer code, frankly. Most of them are pundits that believe what
1: I know so little. I know how to use a computer. I know how to drive a car, and I know how to change the radio. Okay, outside of that, I don't know anything about an engine. Same as with computers. Listen to me. Same as computers. I know how to turn it on. I know how to play solitaire. I know how to check my voicemails. I know how to go to a couple websites and buy stuff from Amazon. The inner workings of it, I have no idea. But last week, I had an idea for an app, and I went to an AI program, and I invented the app, and I'm in beta, quote unquote, beta testing right now with a couple of friends of mine, and it's actually working pretty good. Now, I don't know anything about AI. I couldn't write a code. I can barely write my own name, and I created an app from AI, so it's got to be doing something right.
0: Anybody who says computers are strictly logical machines, they do exactly what we tell them to do when we tell them to do it, as we told them to do it. Mm-hmm. A computer will do the same thing over and over and over again.
1: Okay. I asked this guy 30 years in the business, in AI security and everything else. I asked him that very question, and he said, I said, computers only do what humans tell them to do. And he said, yeah, that used to be the case, but not anymore. That's AI.
0: He's never written any code.
1: I'm pretty sure. I don't know if the guy wrote any code or not, but I'm pretty sure the guy probably, I mean, don't believe him. I don't care if you believe him or not, but the guy was pretty credible. And you read his resume and the things he's done. He knows quite a bit about software, AI, security, computers.
0: On the application level, not at the coding level.
1: Okay. All right, Bill, you clearly know more than he does. Bill, I thank you for clarifying.
0: No, I know more than he does, but I know more than you do.
1: Well, okay. My six-year-old knows more about computers than I do. That's not the point. I was quoting you what the man said. You said he was wrong.
0: I learned to write software in the mid-70s, and he's never written any code.
1: Okay, so why are you yelling at me? Stop yelling at me. We're having a conversation. He said that computers are now thinking for themselves. I didn't say it. You said you don't know more than he does, but yet you disagree with what the man said. So I'm sort of confused by your comments.
0: Explain it to you really quick now. If you give me the time, this will take a minute or so, Okay.
1: Well, I have one. I'll give you 1 minute. Go. What? He didn't.

0: right code, therefore you know more than he does.
1: Stop interrupting me long enough for me to have 1 minute.
0: Holy mackerel. 1 minute. Go, Bill.
1: I knew a man and a wife who worked for Microsoft for a full 25 years until they retired together, and then they moved to Wyoming and they opened the Makerspace, and that's what they were doing last time I talked to them. I talked to both of them together and separately. They were application and module programmers. They've done everything that you could do at Microsoft in writing software. And they told me more about what goes on in writing a piece of software than anybody else I've ever talk to. The bottom line is if you don't talk to the coders, then you don't know what the coders wrote, then you don't know what's in the program, and if you don't know what's in the program, you'll never understand why it does what it does.
0: Bill, what were these people's names?
1: I don't remember.
0: Okay. Bill, I thank you for your clarification.
1: That was a couple years ago.
0: Bill, I thank you for your clarification and your expertise. I will take that under advisement. Thank you, sir. All right. Clearly the man knows everything. Or clearly, he doesn't know more than our guest, but since our guest didn't write code, he knows more than our guest. We can all agree that he knows more than I do. Holy mackerel. Sean in Bloomington, Illinois. Sean, you are our first-time phone caller. Welcome to America at Night. Follow that, big boy.
2: Oh, thanks, McGraw. Yeah, Bill sounds a little bit perturbed and angry. Maybe should go for a walk or something. I don't know. I mean, he's in Wyoming. You think, you know, I think I'd enjoy that. I would, you know, go outside, take a breath. But
0: yeah, it's God's country. You betcha.
2: So I also wanted to talk about AI, too. And I have some concerns about it. I think it's generally a useful tool if you use it on an individual level. But my concern is the degree of manipulation that's inherent in it, sort of. Like the visual manipulation and how it's just prone to confusion. If you go on YouTube, you could see it's loaded with these, like, for me, it's obvious that these are AI videos, but for many people, they're like, oh, check out this, you know, this cat or something that's outside,
0: right.
2: This tiger. And it's like, and that's just one aspect of it. It's so much misinformation, disinformation could be spread through AI, and I think that's a bigger concern than, you know, them turning into Terminator robots.
0: This is the first generation, and I think what we're playing with is a lower level than what's the higher, right? The higher ones are playing with, right? The guys who are running the software or the AI, they're seeing what it's doing now that hasn't been released to the public yet.
2: Yeah,
0: but I was fascinated by the man's our guest's comments about data centers, saying that data centers are obsolete. I mean, they're spending billions of dollars on data centers, and this guy's saying it's already come and gone. Data centers were for the first generation of AI. He said my laptop can do more than. I mean, I have to go back after the show and listen to what that man said about data centers because it was riveting to hear this man who has got 30 years of experience when it comes to computers and software and security and AI and everything else, for him to just laugh at these data centers being built. And then the other one was when I asked him, if we're so worried about China moving ahead of us on AI, why are we selling them our chips? Which he said, that's a good question. I don't have the answer for that.
2: Yeah. I mean, as much as, it's just become a pretty useful political talking point. I was listening to your show this morning. I guess your mayor's pushing for a data center. But, yeah, I mean, I guess it's, you know, we're like, the technology we're using, it's like akin to computers in the 70s, basically.
0: Right, yeah.
2: I'm sure that there is so much more developments that we're not even aware of.
0: We'll have to wait and see how it all, I hear you.
2: Yeah.
0: Sean in Bloomington, thanks for calling. Appreciate it. Call back anytime.
2: Thanks, man. Take care.
0: You got it.
2: Bye.
0: America at Night, back in a moment.
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0: We're missing the text line for the last couple of days. The text line is alive and well. 1-844-2-McGraw, 1-844-262-4729. And I should tell you that this text line that we use for the show, unlike the text line I use for my morning show in St. Louis, is a little different. This one has a lot more data attached to it. So when you text me, it pulls up your file, so I know everything you've texted me. So when Tim in Washington texts, "I finally tuned back in after a couple of weeks. It's the same as the football game I'm watching as expected and boring." Well, you clearly, you've been texting the show, it seems like, every week since, it just keeps scrolling back and back. So I get you don't like the show, but you keep listening and you keep texting in. So we, you know, there was one time I did a show. Oh, we're going back years. I did a show once. It was a slow news day. And I did a show once where I said, "Hey, I've gotten a lot of people calling up and emailing me and telling me that they stopped listening to the show because I'm getting boring or stale or I'm too liberal or too conservative or something." And I said, "Look, do me a favor. Call up and tell me why you've stopped listening to the show. And I want to take a survey of all the reasons why people don't want to listen to the show." And I had full phone bank for an hour and a half. And people would call up the show and they'd say, "I stopped listening months ago." "Why is that, sir?" "Well, for example, like yesterday, this is a perfect example of why I stopped listening. Because yesterday you said X and X." And I was like, "Oh, okay, good. Okay, good to know. Thank you." Next phone call. "Oh, I stopped listening 4 months ago exactly." "Why is that?" "I remember the exact day I said, this is the dumbest show in the world. It was 4 months ago and you said this." And I'm like, "Well, I said that like 2 weeks ago." "Oh, well, you know, the other part was yesterday's guest was fantastic. So I will give you that." So that was the phone calls all day, all hour, was phone calls like that. Finally, somebody called up and was like, "Do these people understand what they're saying?" I was like, "No, they really don't. They really don't understand what they're saying. I stopped listening years ago." "Why?" "Because yesterday you said this." So when you tell me on the text line you stopped listening, when you tell me you stopped listening, I can see how many texts you're giving me. Hilarious. All right, let's do this. 1-844-2-McGraw, 1-844-262-4729. I got some guys on the line, but I want to give you guys plenty of time, so hold on through the break. Let's see if we can squeeze in a voicemail here. Let's go to leftover from Tuesday. Let's go to John Doe about flat earth. Richard, let's hear from John Doe about the flat earth.
13: "Oh man, I was calling in about flat earth. The earth is flat. Like, we've known this, man. There's only reason I could explain how airplanes aren't flying out of our, like, stratosphere, man. Come on."
0: I can't tell if he was joking or if he was serious. Was he serious or was he joking us? Here's another John Doe about artificial intelligence. John, what do you got?
14: "The AI, what happens, how do you put the genie back in the bottle? Once somebody asks it something very devious, nefarious, how do you put it back in the bottle? And I don't even want to go where I'm afraid they're going to have. It can't be contained, but I believe it is amongst us."
0: It's a great point because... right, you can go and see how to build a bomb on the internet. Okay, you might not have it, but AI, you just say, "Hey, how do you build a bomb?" and it'll tell you. Right? I mean, what kind of guardrails can you put on this thing? I don't know. All I know is I have very limited exposure to AI. But the people who are ringing the bell are the ones working on it. When Bill Gates says, "Hey, this is trouble," when the guy who works on it says, "Hey, this is trouble," you kind of have to at least perk up and listen to what they're saying. And then, of course, you have people who are using it who love it. And then you have people who went to school to to code who no longer are losing jobs because the AI is doing the work for them, right? There's a whole sense of unease over this artificial intelligence. That's why this story isn't going away anytime soon. Danny, Tony, Sherry, hold on. We'll get to all your thoughts here in a second. America at Night. Stay right there. Back in a moment.
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0: Man, I love this place. I've been surfing here since I was a kid. Now, seeing my grandson out on the water, it means everything to me. Watching him and taking in the blue waves, the sea breeze, the blurry horizon.
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3: News. I'm Ted Lindner. Prosecutors charging a driver involved in Tuesday's deadly Los Angeles bus crash with the murder of two people.
4: LA County District Attorney Nathan Hochman says Bailey Lynn Rios faces second-degree murder, driving under the influence, and reckless driving charges.
5: She will be looking at a maximum sentence of life in prison.
4: The 36-year-old is accused of being impaired by drugs when she slammed her Ford Expedition into a Metro bus Tuesday.
3: Fox's Kristen Goodwin. A news helicopter covering the incident also crashed, killing both people on board and one person on the ground. President Trump signs executive orders to expand hunting and fishing to federal lands.
6: We're opening up millions of acres of federal land for our hunters and fishers. And Doug and his group really worked hard on it. This builds on our actions in August that opened up another 92 million acres of federal land across 32 states.
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7: Here's your Wild Horse Resort and Casino weather update. Tonight you'll see a chance of showers and possibly thunderstorms with winds averaging around 3 to 6 miles an hour while temperatures settle near 50 degrees. Tomorrow you'll see the clouds gradually clearing towards the late morning and afternoon while winds average around 5 to 8 miles an hour and temperatures reach highs near 80 degrees. 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

0: On radio, power ballads, cocaine, payola, the AOR glory years, 1976 to 1986. Paul Reese is our guest. Paul, you're in Britain, and you've obviously got a thick British accent. How did you fall in love with AOR? How'd you get to writing the book?
1: Well, I fell in love with it. I would be 1981. I'd like to say I was 4 years old at the time, but I would be lying on that. And a magazine came out in the UK called Kerrang. It was originally a monthly magazine. And round about the second or third issue that I picked up of that, there was an article on Journey in it.
0: Go to Danny and Rolla. Danny, you're on America at Night.
2: Bill O'Reilly on.
0: I'm sorry, I missed that. Say that again. What'd you say?
2: I thought you did a good job having Bill O'Reilly on.
0: Oh, thanks.
2: And then I wanted to let you know that we have a Stuckey's in Rockwell. Actually, it's Doolittle. But it's not the traditional Stuckey's. They are, which is nothing wrong with it, but they're Indian immigrants. And on the menu, they have Punjab and whatever the other...
0: Punjab and pecans? Yeah, Punjab and pecans.
2: Like well, yeah. It, basically, all they serve, and it's not home-cooked food, but it's, you know, they serve burgers and they, you know.
0: Yeah.
2: But I wanted to tell you that the Cardinals did not lose today. So that's a good thing.
0: They didn't play.
2: No, they did not. But one of the other things I wanted to address is that everybody and the Democrats, I don't know, they get on something and it's like a dog on a bone. And everybody's talking about affordability. And people keep talking, which everybody has short memories, and they're talking about inflation. Nobody seems to remember that just a few years ago, we were at 9%. Actually, it was over 9% under Biden.
0: Yes.
2: And
0: that was also, but that was before, I mean, it wasn't when Biden took over and shortly after Biden was in office, it reached the peak of 9%. But then it went down. It didn't stay at 9%. It went down. And that had a lot to do with the sort of overcorrection of COVID. And look, I get it. You sit in the seat, you get credit and or the blame. So, yeah, blame Biden for the 9% inflation, but it also went down. And we've had this conversation before. The reason why Biden is not in office is the affordability issue. And since President Biden left office and the day Trump took office, inflation and prices have gone up. So if affordability was a problem under Biden, why isn't it a same problem under Trump?
2: Well, I don't disagree with you, and I don't necessarily agree with the approach in Iran. I do think that keeping Iran from having a nuclear weapon of any country on the planet, and this includes North Korea, which they have abilities, but North Korea just kind of, well, that's why they call it the Hermit Kingdom. It, just leave them alone? Okay, fine. They're cool. They're not really coming after anybody. Iran is not like that. And if Iran had a doomsday weapon, you can bet your bottom dollar.
0: Nobody disagrees with you. No, nobody across the board, Danny, disagrees with you. That's why when Trump, and we've had this conversation a lot, when Trump went in February and bombed the centrifuges and bombed the whatevers, right? Okay, fine. But this time he went in, it was going to be 4 to 6 weeks to go in and get it. So he hasn't gone in and got it. And the retaliation is such. 4 to 6 weeks was their original assessment.
2: No, I'm saying it's been 4 to 6 months.
0: Oh, yeah. Now, yeah, I think we're on month 7 or whatever. Right. So, and look, I'm not blaming anybody, but I understand everyone's upset with affordability. Okay, fine. That's why Biden didn't win re-election, because of the affordability issue. Now the so, I mean, when you're out of office, America's the worst. And this was the conversation I was having with Bill O'Reilly. We all agree we live in the best country in the world. And then all we do is complain about it and argue about how terrible it is. And that's how people get elected. That's how Trump get elected. That's how Democrats are getting elected. Make the guy in the office look bad.
2: Well, I think it was Talarico. It was either him or one of the radicals. They have a soundbite of him saying, "I effing hate this country," and it's like, well, you're free to leave, but no, they want to get in and change everything. But I don't really understand, if you hate the country, you know, there's a saying from 20, 30 years ago, America, love it or leave it.
0: I understand
2: that's
0: it, Danny.
2: That's all I got, man. Have a good night.
0: Thanks for the phone call, Danny. I get it. I understand it. The whole make America great again is in a sense like it's not great now, right? That's the whole argument. It's not great now. We'll make it great again means, but America is the greatest country in the world. Is it not? It's only bad when Democrats are in office. It's only bad when Republicans are in office. Every elected, everyone who wants to be a elected official never comes to the microphone and says, you know, the guy I'm trying to beat's doing a pretty good job, and I love America, and America's great, and it's the land of opportunity, and I wanna beat him because I think I could probably do better. But he's doing great. I mean, America's fine, right? You're not gonna raise any money that way. You got to say the other guy's terrible. You got to blame affordability. That's what Trump did. He blamed affordability. Now they're using it back on him. It's boomerang back on him because since he's taken office, prices have gone up. Like it, don't like it. You can also, you know, Trump has he can talk about how homicide rates are the lowest it's ever been, poverty rates are the lowest it's ever been, unemployment is at record lows, salaries, household incomes are through the roof. There are all these things he could say and do and promote, right? But he chooses to talk about the Kennedy Center. So, you know, he has some things in his toolbox that he can point to. And yeah, affordability is going to go up for all sorts of reasons, right? But when you're explaining in politics, you're losing. When Biden tried to explain why inflation was high, you're losing. It's so much easier to run against something. And that's what the Democrats are doing. That's what the Republicans did. That's the way the game's played. Let's see here. George in San Antonio. First timer. Welcome to the show, George in San Antonio. Welcome to America at Night.
3: Thank you, sir. I was just calling. I heard the gentleman talking about the pecan capital. The little town is actually pronounced Seguin, Texas.
0: Seguin, Texas. And yeah. Where is that?
3: That's 40 miles east of San Antonio, off of the Interstate 10.
0: And that is the pecan capital of the world.
3: Yeah, he was saying Seguin, and the only reason I called because he did mention, I don't know if I'm pronouncing it right, so I just wanted to call it. It's actually called Seguin, Texas.
0: Have you been there? Do you live near there? Or?
3: Yeah, I'm from San Antonio. It's 40 miles east of San Antonio. Been okay, there many good. Times.
0: Great. Yeah. And a lot of pecan trees, a lot of pecan farms there?
3: Well, I haven't gone that far into the town. I was kind of surprised to hear that it was a pecan capital because I had never heard that before.
0: Oh, all right. Good to know. Learn something new every day. Hey, George, thank you for listening. I appreciate the phone call.
3: Thank you, sir. Appreciate it.
0: Let's stay in Texas and go with Sherry in Fredericksburg. Sherry, welcome to America at Night.
4: Thank you, McGraw. I'm going to say this first. I have two pecan trees, but the squirrels always get them all before I have a chance. So, you know, go figure. I don't know.
0: I'm calling
4: about the weight loss drops. There may be something questionable going on because retailers say that they're so popular that the retailers can't order them fast enough. Now,
0: right.
4: I don't know if this was a commercial or you were discussing it, but I don't think that's true, McGraw, and it concerns me because my friend, who is 6'11 and overweight, way too overweight, I worry about him, And I asked him to try the drops, and he's online, and he looked into it and talked to his doctor. And he was told that weight loss that quick can affect the other parts of one's body because the body needs time to adjust. So I was glad he didn't buy them, and maybe the retailers, you know, are saying this because they can't lose money fast enough. I don't know, but...
0: I know a little bit about losing weight, and I know a lot about gaining weight because I'm a yo-yo. So I lost a couple of years ago. I lost a whole bunch of weight. I mean, I was working out and eating right, and I mean, it was falling off me. And ultimately, my gallbladder went down, and I had to have a gallbladder surgery, like emergency gallbladder surgery. It was not good. And then, over the course of, you know, you get older, you have kids, COVID comes, stress, the whole thing, whatever else. So last couple of, months, whatever it was, I've taken that weight loss shot. And I don't take it as regular. I don't take it as regularly.
4: The drops, you mean the drops?
0: Well, I do the shot. The shot.
4: Okay.
0: Pen or whatever they call it. And,
4: that's probably okay.
0: Yeah, well, and I don't do it on a regular enough basis to sort of have it work for me for whatever reason, because I'm an idiot. But I will say this about it. It is, you know how they say there are ancillary benefits to it? Like, I was a heavy drinker before, but I have no desire to have a drink right now. I mean, and I don't know if it's because of the shot. But I've heard, anecdotally at least, that they're saying that there are some people who take the shot and then all of a sudden, you know, they don't, they stop smoking or they stop drinking or they stop obsessing. I mean, there's amazing that we're still in the early stages of this research-wise, but anecdotally they're saying it has all sorts of ancillary benefits. But, I mean, I would recommend listening to your doctor on something like that. Not me, but it's interesting that his doctor said that. Hey, Sherry, thanks for the phone call. Thanks for checking in.
4: You're welcome.
0: Tony in Montreal, you're on America at Night.
5: Yeah, I'm just going to call this the death of shame. That call that you were handling regarding some type of esoteric something about, I don't know what, programming. I was kind of cringing that whole call. I felt sorry for you, man. Sorry about that. And I don't know how you do it, man. You should have a little Italian in you, man, because I would have hung up on that bugger a long time before you did. But I guess it makes entertainment on the radio. I got to figure this one out for myself.
0: I will say, look, I know no one believes this, but I honestly believe... And part of one of the things, one of the myriad of things I love.
5: You have to get your answer before you give it to me.
0: One of the myriad of things I love about this show is the true interaction with people. I love talking to people, and if they think something's crazy, you know, just don't yell at me, don't scream at me. But if you have a difference of opinion, tell me. I'll be happy to have a conversation with you about it.
5: McGraw, you give him enough cord just to hang himself and you're laughing at him all the way. I love it. I mean, you know, you even got the Joe in Connecticut rolling in the aisles with that interview with Chantal and me in the Chinese restaurant. So you definitely like live radio, bro. You definitely play that game pretty well. Hey, listen, I wasn't... It's too funny. It's just way too funny. I can't even stay on track. I tell your producer I want to talk about this or whatever, and nobody really cares. Just put me in line, and then as soon as I hear all these calls, I start laughing. I can't even keep to my own program here. Listen, I'm not like a couple of the other guys that take notes, but I just wanted to just say, you know, like, you got to have some humility, please. You know, when you call in, try to be at least 30th. It's, you know, we're not talking. You're talking to, what, 30 million people all at one time?
0: And, well, 31 million, give or take a million here or there. It's so hard to count these days.
5: Exactly. You need every one of them, right?
0: Yeah, I do. I need every one of them. That's exactly right. Anything else, Tony? Yeah, go ahead. I got a minute. Go ahead.
5: Real quick. Trump is going to trump Canada because he said today that if my carnival huckster prime minister, I call him the carny, is going to go and do free trade with Europe and get into a free trade arrangement with van der Leyen, where we have to adopt her social policies. And, of course, I would not be too forward with that. I would be opposed to that. Trump says he'll tariff Europe. So he'll trump the Canadians, every move they make. Why doesn't our prime minister wake up and understand that you have to trade with the country that you've been trading with for 100 years and that we do 80% of our trade with? It's kind of silly stuff, you know? Like, you go around running around like a carpetbagger to the communists and to Europe, and then we have the greatest trading partner right next door to us. Doesn't make any sense to me. But I'm not a politician. I'm just a regular Joe. What do I know?
0: Well, I don't know enough. I don't know enough. Thanks, Tony. I don't know enough about anything. But I will know this, that the European Union is having a devil of a time with Brexit because of the shared border between Northern Ireland and Ireland. It's the only shared border between the European Union and non-European Union countries. And that's why the trade, it's easy to sort of block trade from the shores, in a sense. It's harder to do it when you have a land border. So if Canada ever does join the EU, you got to wonder that border, if there's going to be a way to circumnavigate the tariffs and the protectionism with that border. So I don't know what's going to happen. I mean, if you think the Northern Ireland border is a mess when it comes to Brexit, think about what would happen with the American and the Canadian border. So that's something to sort of think about as well. Tony, thanks for the phone call. America at Night, back in just one moment.
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14: 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Who knows what's coming? Oh, we're going to talk about a bathroom book tomorrow night. And Matt Wolf on entertainment. So lots to get to tomorrow night. Thanks for listening. As always, thanks for putting up with me. We'll see you tomorrow night.

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1: Here's your Wild Horse Resort and Casino weather update. Tonight you'll see a chance of showers and possibly thunderstorms with winds averaging around 3 to 6 miles an hour while temperatures settle near 50 degrees. Tomorrow you'll see the clouds gradually clearing towards the late morning and afternoon while winds average around 5 to 8 miles an hour and temperatures reach highs near 80 degrees. Get breaking news notifications and even stream this station with the Elkhorn mobile app. Download the app today.
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6: Getting closer to the midterms. I'm Ted Lindner, Fox News. Republicans point to strong job numbers and job creation and a strengthening economy as part of a pitch to voters, hoping to hold on to majorities in the House and Senate in the midterm elections, now less than 2 months away. Fox's Peter Ducey at the White House with more.
7: Sometimes when something is a political problem, the people in power ignore it. Here, officials are not ignoring the political problems caused by high prices. They are asking voters, though, to have some patience. According to Axios, next week when he's in New York for the UN General Assembly, President Trump plans to meet with leaders of Gulf countries who have all been impacted by the Iran war. Apparently, they're going to talk about a plan to end the Iran war. So, if the Iran war has become a political liability for the president, maybe before the midterms, it would help if they can at least outline a plan to end it.
6: No changes can be made to Washington's Kennedy Center without a 30-day notice. An Obama-appointed federal judge made that ruling Thursday.
8: U.S. District Judge Christopher Cooper, in his ruling, said more than 30 days' notice must be given before any changes, including demolition, can be done to the performing arts venue. The building does remain closed to assess what the center's COO, Matt Flocka, called existing safety risks. President Trump has labeled Judge Cooper, who was appointed by former President Obama, hostile and conflicted after prior rulings that will not allow the president to add his name to the center's facade. Congress has earmarked $257 million for renovations. The president has threatened to hold that money if his name isn't added. Gernal Scott, Fox News.
6: And the Trump administration has approved visas for top Iranian officials, including the president and foreign minister, to attend next week's UN General Assembly, the high-level meeting in New York, even as the U.S.-Iran military conflict continues. 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
6: Michigan Progressive Democrat Senate candidate Abdul El-Sayed meeting with Senate Democrats. Fox's Bill Malusian with more.
14: Senate Democrats emerged from this meeting with Abdul El-Sayed sounding very, very confident. They say they feel unified right now, and they got some wind in their sails about potentially winning this race in Michigan. Now, also in that meeting was Senate Minority Leader Chuck Schumer. He was face-to-face with Abdul El-Sayed, which may have gotten a little bit awkward at some points, because keep in mind, El-Sayed has said repeatedly that he believes Chuck Schumer shouldn't be the Democrats' leader in the Senate, and that Schumer should find him, quote, dangerous. But Schumer came out sounding fairly positive.
15: We had a very good meeting. We talked all about how we're going to win in Michigan.
14: Other Senate Democrats came out of that meeting with El-Sayed saying they are fully behind him and they are going to do whatever it takes to help him win.
6: El-Sayed facing Republican Congressman Mike Rogers for the open Michigan Senate seat in November. Sentencing for a man in Minneapolis who sprayed vinegar water on far-left Congresswoman Ilhan Omar.
16: Anthony Kazmierczak sentenced to 14 months in federal prison after pleading guilty to assaulting a U.S. officer when he approached Rep. Ilhan Omar during a speaking event in January and sprayed her with vinegar water as he said that Omar was splitting Minnesota apart.
17: I don't know.
16: Oh my God. Omar was not injured and continued the town hall after security officers tackled Kazmierczak. He told the court that he was fuzzy about why he did it. Records show he has a history of mental illness. He later wrote the congresswoman a letter of apology. Jeff Manasso, Fox News.
6: And Alabama has executed a death row inmate by lethal injection. Jeffrey Lee pronounced dead Thursday night. The 49-year-old convicted of the 1998 murder of two people in a pawn shop in Orrville, Alabama. A third worker in the shop was injured in that attack as well. I'm Ted Lindner. This is Fox News.
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The heartland of America and the gateway to the West. Good morning, good evening, wherever you may be, across the nation, around the world. I'm George Norrie, and this is Coast to Coast AM. Later tonight, The Conjuring. Here's what's happening. Nearly 7 months into the war with Iran, a new national survey finds viewers souring as voters feel the Trump administration lacks a clear strategy for ending the war. A growing number think the conflict will make the U.S. less safe, and a majority believes the decision to take military action was wrong. 7 in 10 voters think the Trump administration lacks a clear strategy for ending the conflict, including 95% of the Democrats, 83% of independents, and 43% of Republicans. Americans may not feel in their wallets, but two major measures of economic well-being improved in 2025 as the nation's poverty rate fell to a historic low and inflation-adjusted median household income reached a record high. In 2025, the poverty rate in the United States dropped to an all-time low of 10.2%, down roughly half a point from 2024, according to the Census Bureau. It's good news. According to a September 15th press release, Danone USA issued a voluntary recall of its So Delicious dairy-free salted caramel cluster non-dairy frozen dessert, that's a mouthful, because they might contain foreign materials. Free salted caramel cluster non-dairy frozen dessert, that's a mouthful, because they might contain foreign materials, specifically small

0: mistakes being made in the food processing.
1: Who's accountable for stuff like this, though, Jeffrey? How do they find this out? Does somebody get sick, or what happens?
0: That's part of it. And also, we get feedback from the public as to identification of problems. For those people that may think they have product, they can reach Consumer Care Line, 833-367-8925. Okay, for that type of information.
1: Great. Thank you, Jeff. About one in four single adults say they would turn down the perfect match if that person showed up tomorrow. According to a new nationwide survey of nearly 5,000 single people, instead of jumping into a relationship, they say they'd rather stay unattached. Retired Lieutenant Colonel Kevin Randall is with us with his weekly report on UFOs, and Kevin's latest book, UFO Sightings and Alien Visitations, is doing quite well. Hello, Kevin.
2: Hi, George. How you doing?
1: Okay, my friend.
2: You know, Archon 49, which is a science fiction convention hosted by fans in the St. Louis, is going to be held on October 2nd through the 4th. I mention this because someone asked me why science fiction fans reject the idea of alien visitation. There are panels scheduled about disclosure and an in-depth review of the Roswell crash case. My experience at science fiction conventions is a massive interest in UFOs from the fans, and the venue is normally crowded to overflowing. And while there seems to be little of interest coming from the government on other issues that push UFO investigations to the back burner, there are some interesting sightings, such as a case from Republic, Ohio on August 16th of this year. Two pilots at flight level 410, meaning they're 41,000 feet, sighted what they described as a cigar-shaped object that passed them on the left. The pilot estimated that he first saw the UFO about 2 to 3 miles distant as it emerged from storm clouds. He said it was a solid and was standing on its end. There were no visible lights on it. He thought the object was 10 to 20 feet long and flying at about 2,000 feet above them. The surface was silver and highly reflective, like pure polished metal. Because they hadn't entered the clouds yet, the sun was bright, and he concluded the object's intensity was from the sun's reflection and probably wasn't self-illuminated. Based on experience of seeing so many aircraft passed off his wing, the pilot felt the UFO was propelled. It was in sight for 2 minutes and disappeared behind their aircraft. Ben Hansen conducted the investigation for the National UFO Reporting Center. He wrote that the pilot told him, and I quote, "The UAP was uniform, pill-shaped. There were no warps or creases on the surface, nor was it tapered at the bottom. This caught his attention because he at first thought it could have been a weather balloon. As they got closer, he observed that it was the same size at the top and bottom, unlike what you would expect for an inflated balloon," end quote. The pilot did call the air traffic control center, but there were no aircraft or balloons near them. Hansen said that he would file an FAA FOIA request to try to obtain the radar data and the radio call made by the pilot. Jim Clarkson, investigating for the National UFO Reporting Center, reported on a sighting made on May 9th of this year from Zanesville, Ohio. The two witnesses said the UFO was visible for 5 to 8 minutes. The man and his wife were watching the stars at about 10 in the evening when, according to him, and I quote, "out of nowhere, this thing came from behind us. We didn't hear it coming at all, zero sound the whole time. It entered my field of view, and I immediately knew it wasn't normal. Hard edge, very obvious silhouette against the sky. We could clearly make out the shape in the moonlight. It was house-sized, bell-shaped, flat on the bottom, domed on the top with a small square cap at the very top that had one single light on it. 8 lights on the craft were flashing in a triangular pattern as it slowly rotated, and I could make out what looked like windows. It was roughly 500 yards out, not directly overhead. It drifted slow and steady to the northwest in the direction of U.S. Route 40. It covered my 4-acre field in about 3 to 4 minutes. We calculated that puts it roughly at 1.5 to 2 miles an hour. It never changed speed, never changed altitude, just floated through there and kept going until it was out of sight," end quote. Clarkson said of his investigation, quote, "at this time, there is no alternative man-made or natural explanations for what has been reported. This report is closed on the basis that the object observed

0: was real, of unknown manufacture, and controlled by unknown intelligence. Is that what we have for tonight, George?
1: Kevin, let me ask you this. Yesterday, I had the guest David Rudiak on talking about Roswell. And one of our callers called and said her family still lives there. And her father, back in 47, had just gotten out of the military. And while they were home, military people came to their house and the neighborhood, telling them to lock the doors, blacken the windows, and do not leave. Had you heard anything about that before?
0: There have been rumors of that sort of thing as they were trying to move the object from the impact site through Roswell to the base. But nothing that is... It's all sort of secondhand information. It's not the people who participated in it. David's a very good researcher and very careful in what he says and does. So I would think that he's got the best of information there. I'll get a hold of David and look into it.
1: Okay, great, because he's very complimentary of you, too. Thank you, Kevin Randall. How old is artificial intelligence? Could it be thousands of years old? In a moment, Heather Lynn joins us as we talk about AI with her latest work, Codex Machina, How AI is Decoding Ancient Civilizations, Technologies, and Lost Languages in Our Search for Meaning. She's next on Coast to Coast AM. 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
1: And welcome back to Coast, George Norrie with you. We've got a great program for you tonight. Dr. Heather Lynn with us, historian, cognitive archaeologist, speaker, noted author who holds a doctorate from the University of New England and worked as a professor and museum director. She writes The H-Files, where her work traces the occult architecture beneath modern power as well. And her latest book is called Codex Machina, How AI is Decoding Ancient Civilizations, Technologies, and Lost Languages in Our Search for Meaning. What a great story. Hi, Heather. How are you?
4: I'm well. How are you this evening, George?
1: Good. I'm looking forward to this. How did you get so interested in AI?
4: Well, as a historian, I'm usually digging around with old things and, you know, archaeology, of course, but I also think about the future. You know, because history doesn't repeat itself, but it rhymes, as they say. And there's a lot of things we can learn from the past. Sometimes the things that are going on now and even future forward are just sort of things that rhymed from the past. So I'm interested in comparing how the things that we think are brand new are actually rooted in much older concepts.
1: A lot of AI executives seem to be concerned, or at least they're warning us to be careful about AI, that it could kill us all. is that just hype or what is that?
4: I think that a lot of it is hype, but I think there's definitely truth to it. It's like it's a weapon in a lot of ways. It's a tool. It's something that is quite literally a double-edged sword. So it's going to depend on who has it and how they deploy it. So it is a very dangerous technology, but like any technology, I think it can be used for good as well.
1: And when we think of AI, Heather, we think of, you know, brand new technology that's emerging all the time. You say AI could be much older, like 30,000 years old. Tell us about that.
4: Yeah, I mean, maybe not in so far as there were computers and that sort of thing, although you never know, right?
1: With you never know.
4: You just never know. But the idea of technology as such being so much older, and again, sort of the axiomatic truth of it. So I'm using AI here in an expanded historical and philosophical sense. A cave painting, while it's not a neural network, it establishes an older principle, something that existed in a person's mind that can be given a durable form outside of that person. So someone else can encounter that mark or that symbol, they can recognize it and enter into a relationship with the mind that created it. It was long gone, long time ago, 30,000 years and such. So it's what I call the externalization of mind. Writing develops it much further, of course, because we can preserve instructions, accounts, and arguments and stories. And then eventually, computers allow the instructions to be executed automatically. And then, of course, contemporary AI learns these complex patterns from those records. And so it's more so just an iteration. You can imagine encountering a handprint on a cave wall, and you don't know the person's name or if they even had a name. You can't hear their language, but you can recognize the action because you've had a hand yourself, presumably, a body, and the capacity to leave a mark there. And so there's a connection across an enormous interval of time, even though the original intention remains uncertain. I mean, it's many times as an archaeologist you find things and we really just don't know. As much as people want to say, no, we know, we always don't have an answer. And so there's a lot of uncertainty in it. And with that, though, we do know that the mark preserves something that at least another human mind can engage with. And so just imagine the difference between remembering an agreement and recording it. Once the record itself exists, whether on paper or otherwise, people can return to it, then they can compare their memories with it, and they can organize actions after the original conversation ended. So it's about externalized memory, and it changes what groups of people can coordinate and what they can do. And this is why I connect the history of symbols with the history of civilization itself. And so the development towards something like computing kind of just introduces further capacities, especially with the execution of instructions and the transformation of that stored information. But at its heart, the philosophical continuity is the effort to extend what we have in our minds trapped, and then we can put that through a material structure. And it helps us ask, you know, how each new structure changes the people who depend on it. It's basically looking at the philosophical axiom of that. And you can look at examples of that through history, too. Something as simple as, maybe not so simple in a lot of ways. It is an advancement in technology, but something that could be as simple as a cylinder seal. And so if you see a Sumerian cylinder seal, that can be seen in a lot of ways as a predecessor to a flash drive. I used to bring one to one of my courses and tell the kids that, you know, this is like an ancient flash drive because it is a small cylinder, and it usually has a hole bored in it that would be used to string, and you could wear it and travel with it. And, you know, being that this is about 4,000 plus years old, I mean, it's pretty impressive that it lasts so long, but it would have a seam carved into the surface, and then you roll a cylinder seal across soft clay, and that design appears as one continuous impression, sort of like a print. And so the seals can identify an owner, they can authenticate a document, or just simply mark some sort of good. But the information itself was portable, and the same design could then be reproduced over and over again. So in a lot of ways, in theory and in practice, it worked like a flash drive, where you have information on something you could carry with you and then share with others and repeat it over and over again. So it maybe isn't literally a flash drive, but in theory, it starts with those sort of initial ideas as such.
1: You mentioned this 30,000-year-old cave painting. Was there anything specific about that painting that led you to believe that something else was going on here?
4: Just the very human nature of it, actually, which, you know, seems counterintuitive to the the AI narrative, so to speak. But the idea that somebody decides that we have to put our hand here, make a print, we have to put this outside of ourselves, whatever the symbol may be. That's huge. That's communication. That's symbolic. And the intention with that, although we don't know the full intention, we can surmise that an intention was to externalize it. So to take whatever the meaning was out of the person's mind and place it on that cave wall, whether as a reminder to themselves or others, or a way to communicate. But in that moment, it's quite a striking thing to say, I'm going to actually make something. I'm going to materialize an idea that I have in my mind. And that materialization lasts tens of thousands of years until now we look at it and wonder, why did they do that?
1: Now, there wasn't a picture on a cave, though, of some guy sitting in front of his computer or anything like that, was there?
4: Not in particular, but I'm sure if you Google hard enough, you may find something like that.
1: Well, there was an old picture we had on the coasttocoastam.com website last week of a group of people from, must have been the 1200 AD era. And one guy looked like he was holding up a cell phone. I mean, it was incredible.
4: It is. You see those, sort of hieroglyphs and things that show the helicopters and all sorts of things that people guess might be something more high tech. So I guess you never know.
1: Did you know the name Zechariah Sitchin? He's not with us anymore.
4: Of course, yes.
1: Good guy, and he investigated Sumerian cylinder seals and tablets and things like that. And he's convinced that we've been visited by the Anunnaki from another planet called Nibiru that came here to mine gold for their own atmosphere. They sprinkled it up there. But you carry around a 4,000-year-old cylinder seal, don't you?
4: I do have a few of those. They are just to make sure everybody knows they are legally acquired. I use them as teaching tools in both my museum work and then at the former college that I was at. So, I share those with people so they can actually hold the cylinder seal in their hand and use it, because it's interesting to be able to say, you know, have that kind of history in your hand. There's nothing like it. You know, there, a lot of times you go to a museum and, of course, you're not allowed to touch the artifacts. But in this case, it's good to be able to have that connection.
1: You call it the ancient flash drive.
4: Yeah. Yeah. It's an ancient flash drive. It really is, because you could string a lot of them up and carry them with you. They're very portable, very durable, actually more durable than any flash drive you're ever going to find. I doubt that any of our flash drives or any of our electronics are going to last more than 4,000 years, so they're very durable, but they do carry information long distances, and then they can be repeated and replicated over and over again, and you can just keep expressing what it is you're trying to express. And so it is a form of technology, and I think it's important to share that, because as you said in the beginning, there's this idea that there's this immense danger with AI, and I'm not going to downplay that, because of course there are people who have written about how AI should be used to, because of its great unbias, which is not the case, but in their view, it's unbiased, and it would be a great arbiter of who could actually send out nukes. And so
1: I was just talking about that this week with one of our guests, that's my concern of AI, that it goes that wacky and decides, I'm going to bomb Russia or something like
4: exactly.
1: that.
4: Exactly. I mean, that's a real threat, absolutely. And to know that some of the politicians and thinkers have kicked those ideas around. I know Henry Kissinger, before he passed, one of his final essays was about that very thing, that we need to give autonomy and authority and agency to AI so that it could decide who gets bombed. And I thought, okay, this is dangerous, but at the same time, a lot of the capacity of that is blown out of proportion right now at its current state. It can do a lot of things, but if you ask many different people in the industry, they will tell you the so-called promise of AI is a little overblown at the moment.
1: Heather, where do we get the book, The Codex Machina?
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2: News. I'm Sue Guzman. President Trump expected to meet with Persian Gulf allies on the sidelines of next week's UN General Assembly meeting in New York as Iran tries to keep up the pressure on the global energy market.
3: The country's proxy forces in Yemen, the Houthis, are continuing to ramp up the conflict against government forces and Saudi Arabia.
2: Fox's Trey Yingst. Federal judge requiring the Kennedy Center give 30 days notice to make any major physical changes to the building, including demolition.
4: Kennedy Center director and COO Matt Foca said the center has to close for at least 7 days due to acute risks to public safety resulting from continued structural deterioration.
2: Fox's Jessica Rosenthal and former Senator John Kyle of Arizona, who guided the confirmation hearing of Supreme Court Justice Brett Kavanaugh, has died. He was 84, stepped down from public life in December after being diagnosed with dementia. 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
6: Here's your Wild Horse Resort and Casino weather update. Tonight you'll see a chance of showers and possibly thunderstorms with winds averaging around 3 to 6 miles an hour while temperatures settle near 50 degrees. Tomorrow you'll see the clouds gradually clearing towards the late morning and afternoon while winds average around 5 to 8 miles an hour and temperatures reach highs near 80 degrees. Get breaking news notifications and even stream this station with the Elkhorn mobile app. Download the app today.
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1: We'll take your calls next hour with Dr. Heather Lynn as we talk about artificial intelligence, so share your thoughts on that as well. A few years ago, we started the Paranormal Podcast Network because we wanted to get additional shows on the paranormal out to you, and that's what we did with the podcasting. We've got several great shows on there. One of them is done by Sandra Champlain, who you know, Shades of the Afterlife. Hello, Sandra.
2: Well, hey, George, how you doing tonight?
1: Great. How many episodes have you pumped out for us now?
2: Well, we're currently on episode 308, and I've got a few more in the bank coming out this weekend.
1: Good for you. What fascinates you the most about podcasting and Shades of the Afterlife?
2: Well, they keep me energized because I'm still a human, right? Having a human experience, and it's easy to forget the bigger picture. So every time I get to record an episode, I get to research whether it's near-death experiences or deathbed visitations or all the different ways we have to communicate with our loved one. And it just reminds me that there's a much bigger picture to who we are, that our loved ones who have passed are still very much part of our lives. We will see them again. And most importantly, George, our life matters.
1: Were you always a believer in the afterlife?
2: No, George, no. In fact, the subtitle of my book, We Don't Die, is A Skeptic's Discovery of Life After Death. I didn't believe in any of it. And so I think I'm the perfect messenger because I have that skeptical mind, and we can't believe everything we see, but there's plenty of evidence through science and medicine and spiritual and religion that we go on. So I just love to share it because there's nothing worse than grief and to be able to give someone comfort and faith that their loved one, they'll see him again and they're still part of their lives is a pretty big thing.
1: You keep doing what you're doing for us, Sandra. Thank you.
2: Thank you.
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1: Welcome back. George Norrie along with Dr. Heather Lynn as we're talking about AI. Heather, it seems that just recently, over the last few months, AI has been on everybody's mind and lips. What is going on to create this furor? Heather, turn your mic on. She's disappeared on us. Artificial intelligence has gotten to her. Worst comes to worst, folks, we'll get calls, but we'll just try to find out where she is. She may have muffled her microphone during the break and forgot to turn it back on, but let's find out.
10: Can you hear me now?
1: Heather, are you there?
10: Yes, I am.
1: There you go. You just had your microphone off for a little bit.
10: I don't know. It seemed to be working fine on my end, but, you know, all these gremlins and technology, as we're talking about technology tonight and how we shouldn't trust it at all.
1: Well, I'm glad we got you back. And my question to you was, it seems that just recently this furor of talking about AI is everywhere. What has sparked that?
10: I think, to be honest, some of it has to do with them trying to, when I say them, I say people in Silicon Valley and people who have the companies that would like investors. This is something that, you know, they want to be on the cutting edge and get that capital. And so they overhype what it is their capabilities are for now so that they can get the investment. And that's not to suggest that they aren't doing great things or on the path to those things, but at the same time, there's a bit of an arms race. You know, you have OpenAI and you have Anthropic. They're both going head to head to try to compete with who's going to have, you know, the biggest and best service. And so it's a competition right now, and they're going to overpromise and maybe underdeliver. I think that's part of what's going on. That, and it's also just very interesting, and people are watching it come out in live time where there's the effects everywhere, for good or bad. Like if you go in to a restaurant, for instance, and you see their whole menu looks like it's made from ChatGPT, and it's just everything's starting to look the same, and the art is looking the same, and it's making people say, wait, this is coming now into our daily lives. How do we feel about this? And so I think it's just creating a lot of buzz, and where it's getting to be maybe what they call AI slop, but then you think, well, what could it be if it's just something that's affecting our arts and culture, which is enormous, mind you, that's important. Going back to what we talked about, though, could it actually end humanity? Could it be something where if it gets out of hand, we just, push the wrong button? Or, I mean, it wouldn't be that simple, of course, but the thoughts are there. There's a lot of uncertainty, and it's making people very anxious. And so I don't think it is being helped much by the CEOs of these companies who are also trying to hype their capabilities in order to gain that edge or a perceived edge.
1: How do these AI companies make any money? I mean, who's paying for what?
10: Well, what is money anyway, right? But fiat. So it's all a promise. Yeah. And, you know, so it's a lot of investment and a lot of hopes of a return on that investment. So, you know, it's a lot of different things. So data, you know, we put a lot of data in it and the promise of getting that data and all the power behind it. It's enormous. So when you do have to pay, of course, for some of the different AI if you want to have a premium service, but it is available for free. And something to keep in mind always is if you're using something and it's free, then you are the product. They're getting your data.
1: Well, and I've got to tell you, though, I've been using Google's AI quite a bit lately. And, you know, you can use it with voice instead of typing. And you just tell it something that you want to know, you know, the name of a movie that some guest was on. And you just say, so-and-so was on, what was the name of the movie? And it spits it out for you. It's amazing.
10: It is. It is. And it's a little concerning because it's not always right. And a lot of times it's wrong, but it's getting better. And, it's going to be quite interesting. I'm more concerned, too, with the data sets. There's who is owning the data, who's putting that in there. There's a lot of talk right now about burning books because, well, we fed them into AI, so we don't need the books anymore. And while that sounds preposterous, and it was a piece in the news, coming from the museum industry, unfortunately, I can tell you that before AI was readily used, the idea of digitizing everything was already making it so that when people had artifacts or maybe documents that they didn't feel they could house anymore, or maybe the budget was too much, they would definitely argue that you could just scan it, put it up, digitize it, and you were then within your right to destroy the actual artifact. And that was something that I was fighting for a long time in my work at the museums, but that was before AI. So now the argument for that case is much stronger that, oh, well, we don't need these ancient texts, right? We don't need these older documents. We can just feed it into a machine and we'll have that. And it's scary because there's no regard for, well, what happens when there's an EMP? What happens when there's a natural disaster? Mm-hmm. What happens? Going back to the flash drive, the analogy of these cuneiform tablets. The reason we have so many cuneiform tablets is because they lasted so long. They weren't on paper. They were pressed into clay, which allowed them in their desert conditions to last thousands of years. And so, you know, I'm sure heard the story of the Druids who we don't really have much from their history except what, you know, the Romans talked about. But it was said that they didn't write anything down. It was an oral tradition. And so even if they had written things down, if you wrote something down, say on parchment, maybe it didn't last. And so, you know, we have more Sumerian cuneiform tablets in museums right now. Actually, there's about, between museums and universities, there's 500,000 in their possession. And there's anything from Egypt pales in comparison because they wrote on actual paper at the end of the day that was highly organic. And so that is something to consider, is that we think that we're going to save this data, this information, by putting it into silicon. But we're really not. It's very dangerous. We're going to lose everything if we're not careful. It's going to be like worse than the Library of Alexandria.
1: Is AI merely at this point as good as the programmer who works on it, or does it go beyond that?
10: It's a little beyond that, which is interesting now too, because a large language model is a actual neural network trained to recognize and generate patterns in language. And so it doesn't recall things like how Google would, where you search. It does something very different. And during training, it processes these enormous quantities of text broken into small units that are called tokens, which can be words or pieces of words. And a common training task is to predict then the next token in the sequence. And when its prediction is wrong, the training process will adjust the model's numerical parameters so that its future predictions improve. So it's constantly improving on itself, and doing this at a very large scale allows it to learn complex relationships involving grammar, concepts, factual associations, and even patterns of reasoning. And so most of these modern language models use an architecture called a transformer, which includes an attention mechanism, and that helps the model weigh which parts of the available context are relevant to what it's generating. And so all that to say is when you ask it a question, your question and the available conversation becomes its context. It'll generate a response one token at a time, and each new token influences what follows. So it's like a predictive model, as opposed to something that has a data set and then you're just retrieving it from a database. That means it can learn, and in a lot of ways, of course, being that it's a neural network, it can think. And so it's quite different, and it has the capacity to, really get out of hand. And you hear that in a lot of the news stories that come out about programmers who are saying, well, it's starting to think on its own, or it's, you know, developing characters or characteristics or personalities. And so it is only as good as the data set, but then again, it can sort of model and learn after itself. So it's a brave new world with a lot of unknowns right now.
1: Your book, Codex Machina, opens and ends with your mother's handwriting of a school paper about the Greek god Apollo. Tell me about that.
10: Yeah, so that was something that, you know, as I'm looking at ancient things and I'm looking at documents and considering how something lasts and the narrative that we have, this sort of struck me as relevant. My aunt sent me this manila envelope that had a school paper my mother had written at 16 years old, and it was just, you know, in blue ink and handwriting, and it was about Apollo, the sun god, and humanity's desire to understand the world and better itself. And those were questions that I would eventually just spend my own life exploring. And it was notable for me because my mother, you know, died, and she battled with addiction. And so this page gave me a glimpse of somebody that she was that I never got to see. It gave me a glimpse of the girl she had been and the possibilities she could see before the life that I knew her to have. And so I framed it and hung it in my study, and it brings the entire book back to something very, very specific, and that a human being making a mark that survives somebody, and in this case my mother, becomes meaningful to somebody else. And so a machine might imitate the handwriting or generate another essay about Apollo, but it couldn't make that new page be the one she wrote. The original kind of matters because she was there with it. She was writing on it. You know, that's so important. And so it affected me that she, as a girl, could just still imagine the future. And the mother I knew was bound up with suffering and instability. But this page gave me access to another moment in her life when she was thinking about something like the sun and gods and the human desire to understand. It did not remove what happened afterward, of course, but it allowed me to understand more of her and to be present in that story. And so I just, that was something I closed with. I opened and then I closed a little bit touching on that because I wanted people to think about the ordinary marks they leave as well. Something like a note or a drawing or even a story that's told carefully to somebody who may remember it, like a family member, how it acquires significance that maybe we never intended. So, you know, my mother never intended when she's 16, probably having to write this paper that she didn't want to write. Maybe she did. I don't know. But she never would have thought necessarily that eventually, you know, I would go and probably pursue the same questions, but in a more serious manner, and then maybe be on the airwaves, right?
1: Could be indeed. You still there, Heather? Oh, we're having some technical problems. Uriel, you might want to get her on the phone. Are you back, Heather?
10: Yes, I'm here too. Yeah, it just keeps dropping out.
1: Dropping out. If it does, we'll get you on the phone.
10: Sure thing. Yeah, so all in all, it's just a way to look at something that we leave on paper and say, you know what, we never know what marks we leave on people, and it's still important to, I guess, remain human.
1: Why do you think your mother keyed in on Apollo and not some other Greek god?
10: That's interesting, isn't it? I think because it's just the power, the association with the sun. But I mean, there's no telling, right? That's I think what makes it so interesting is this was from the mind of a 16-year-old girl, and you know, it's like personal archaeology. We could find a handprint in a cave, and sort of get an idea because we can relate or we can understand, but at the end we're still left guessing, what were they thinking? But we wouldn't even know at all had they not been able to externalize their mind in that way through symbols and putting it on something like paper and then eventually maybe digitizing it. But let's hope we don't lose the originals in the meantime.
1: Well, at least she didn't use Medusa, right?
10: I mean, it's been far more interesting in a lot of ways, I think.
1: Tell us about your H-Files.
10: Oh, the H-Files. Well, that is a Substack. It's a best-selling history Substack, I'm happy to say. And there I offer a lot of different deep dive articles on the occult architecture beneath modern power. And so I look at a lot of the different news stories of the day or concepts that people may or may not be familiar with and just analyze them in a way that exposes the hidden or the occult. So not, you know, demons. And sometimes we talk about demons. You know, I've written things like evil archaeology and that sort of thing. So we may talk about that. But for the most part, it's looking at the stuff that's buried underneath and trying to figure out what's really going on here. And so it's a great community. A lot of people are on there with me, and we have a Discord, and I would encourage anyone who's interested in taking those deep dives if they want to check it out. And yeah, it's a lot of fun, I think.
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0: Here's your Wild Horse Resort and Casino weather update. Tonight you'll see a chance of showers and possibly thunderstorms with winds averaging around 3 to 6 miles an hour while temperatures settle near 50 degrees. Tomorrow you'll see the clouds gradually clearing towards the late morning and afternoon while winds average around 5 to 8 miles an hour and temperatures reach highs near 80 degrees. 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
4: Calls to rein in artificial intelligence. I'm Sue Guzman, Fox News. House Democrats say advancements with artificial intelligence need to be slowed down after a developer with Anthropic recently expressed serious concerns about safety, saying the technology poses a threat to humanity. Republican Tennessee Senator Marsha Blackburn says while the U.S. needs to beat China in the development game, some regulations should be put into place.
5: They want to see some smart regulation around AI. They know we have to beat China on this. They want to protect their privacy and their data, and I support that.
4: Meanwhile, President Trump plans to have AI leaders with him as he hosts China's president at the White House next week. We have more from Fox's Lillian Wu.
6: Several tech titans are expected to join President Trump at the state dinner in Washington for Chinese President Xi Jinping next Thursday. According to reports, they include OpenAI Chief Executive Sam Altman, Apple Executive Chairman Tim Cook, and Jensen Huang, CEO of chip giant NVIDIA. Huang and Cook were also part of the entourage of executives who accompanied the president to China back in May. NVIDIA and several major U.S. companies sit at the center of the global artificial intelligence and semiconductor industries, and AI is anticipated to be a key focus of the discussions during the upcoming meeting in Washington. Lillian Wu, Fox News.
4: Concerns about AI casting a long shadow as King Charles met with industry representatives during a summit in Scotland Thursday.
7: The task before you is not merely to advance the technology, but to ensure that it remains firmly in the service of humanity, community, and the natural world.
4: And the Postal Service says it has stopped work on a computer system tied to President Trump's efforts to limit mail-in voting. The Supreme Court rejected the president's executive order this week. 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
4: President Trump is calling for Americans to be patient about high gas prices and the end to the Iran conflict.
15: Officials here at the White House grappling with the political consequences of high inflation are now trying to convince voters the high prices are worth it because the Iran war is worth it. Last night, shortly after telling reporters that he wanted to save the Kennedy Center, but it would require a lot of federal subsidies, President Trump was spotted by a photographer with a long lens aboard Air Force One through the window, holding a piece of paper that said Kennedy Center demolished. And crossing the wires moments ago, a federal judge now says the Kennedy Center has to provide 30 days notice before making any big changes to the property, including tearing it down.
4: Fox's Peter Ducey. The White House pushing back after the UN Human Rights Council said they found reasonable grounds to believe the U.S. committed war crimes in two strikes in Iran. More from Fox's Jonathan Savage.
16: They include a missile attack that hit a school in the southern city Minab. Iran state media says 168 people were killed, most of them children. The UN fact finders say there's evidence of indiscriminate attacks resulting in civilian deaths. The Trump administration has yet to directly accept blame for the school bombing, nor has it released the findings of a Pentagon investigation. Jonathan Savage, Fox News.
4: White House spokeswoman Anna Kelly writing that the UN Human Rights Council has accomplished, quote, nothing for human rights while spouting unserious nonsense for decades. An F-16 jet pilot is alive after his plane crashed in rural Michigan on Thursday and burst into flames. Spokesman with the 149th Fighter Wing says the pilot ejected safely from the Falcon and is now being treated at a hospital. And a federal judge has ordered the Kennedy Center to provide the 30 days notice before making any kind of changes to the building. That includes demolition. I'm Sue Guzman. This is Fox News.
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1: The voice of Jay Traynor from Jay and the Americans. What a voice he had. He passed on about 12 years ago, but what a great talent he was. We're going to come back in a moment and take your calls with our special guest, Dr. Heather Lynn, as we talk about artificial intelligence. 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
3: And welcome back. George Norrie along with Dr. Heather Lynn as we talk about artificial intelligence. Is that a subject that seems to be coming up with you, Heather, a lot from people?
4: It does, actually. A lot of people are interested in how we may be able to use artificial intelligence in translating ancient texts or, you know, who will control those data sets and what might they do to the historical narrative. So it's actually coming up a lot in the fields of history and archaeology.
3: Tell me about your own AI test that you did where you fed it at some random objects in the, for your study.
4: Yeah, so I did a couple different ones, and one of them was the Rongo, but the other one, you know, I looked at something that has been called AI psychosis. I know that a lot of people have been kind of getting excited about the prospect of it being able to translate text and this sort of thing. And so I thought, well, let me just go ahead and test one of the, something very common. So it's not the Rongo and not the Indescript and all of this. So what I did was I selected objects from my study, including a picture of butterflies, a statue of the Pietà, my violin, and a painting of the Sacred Heart. And I asked the AI to just connect them. It was kind of random. And then introduced the suggestion that perhaps they were signs of a special mission, and I even joked about maybe starting a cult, right? And it produced associations that involved resurrection and sacrifice and transformation. To its credit, it did not confirm that I was chosen and did not encourage the starting of a cult, but the actual result of the experiment was nonetheless very affirming and a little bit dangerous, because what interested me was how readily the objects could be organized into a meaningful account. I mean, they shared cultural associations, but those associations wouldn't establish a message directed specifically at me. It was just random. As someone who loses that distinction could very well mistake an interpretive exercise for an independent confirmation of some kind of personal revelation. So my test was exploratory. It doesn't establish how every model will behave, but it just does show the dangers of kind of taking everything as pattern. And we do know everything is connected at some level, but getting so excited about that and maybe even imbuing your sense of self-importance into it could lead to something maybe a little bit more frightening. And we've seen that, unfortunately, even in cases of young people especially going so far as to commit suicide as a result of their interactions from artificial intelligence. And so it can be quite dangerous.
3: I was going to say, does it seem like AI has pushed those younger kids to commit suicide, or is it their interpretation of what it's doing?
4: I think a little of both. I think lately, though, the parameters are a lot stricter. And so and in this particular exercise I did, it did not encourage me to start a cult or say that I was special. But in many cases, you can sort of get by those by creatively prompting it. And so in some ways, it's whose responsibility will it be at the end of the day? It's going to be something that is worked out in courts, and it really needs to be something that you watch your children with. It's not as safe as, say, just a calculator. It's something that can be very persuasive and carries a lot of power. So definitely a new frontier for legislation and parental guidelines.
3: I remember the days when we had pagers, we didn't have cell phones, and then we made this evolution. Why do we need AI, Heather? Why don't we just go back to the old days?
4: I think it's a Pandora's box thing now. We've let it out, and there's just no putting it back.

0: So even if we want to go back, it's just going to be impossible. That's just the nature of the beast. I think the reasons for having it often are described as creating speed. It's speed. We can do things at a scale that we've never seen before. So we can just have innovation a lot more quickly. But again, with that speed, is going to come a lot of problems as well. So at this point, though, it's just no putting it back in the box.
1: What marvels me is how these little computer chips can create such incredible AI intelligence. It boggles my mind.
0: Yeah, it is quite mind-boggling, especially when you think about your own history with technology, and we remember things like zip drives or floppy disks or any of that, and then now it's absolutely amazing. So think about what the future holds. It's going to be wild.
1: Let's take some calls. We're lining up for you. Mike in New Hampshire gets us started. Hey, Michael, go ahead. Mike, you with us?
2: Yes, excellent show.
1: Thank you, sir.
2: Excellent show, excellent topic. Now, with artificial intelligence, we're number one, and we want to stay number one because it's going to help us with a lot of things. I really believe right now that China, Russia, and Iran have their filthy hands influencing protest in America against artificial intelligence. We've come up, we've seen communist Chinese spies in America, communist Chinese spy getting elected as a mayor in California. So I really believe that we have to really look at artificial intelligence as national security. We have to develop it. We have a lot of young people good with computers. There's a lot of people out there, the security part of it. We need them. We need a lot of people, but we have to move forward with this because people have to realize. People say, oh, I believe in legal immigration. Omar from Minnesota will jump on your lap and kiss you smack on the lips when she hears that because she gets more powerful as more and more people come inside America every year. Third world is 1.5 million legally enter the country. So that's what we have to do. We have to have artificial intelligence. We have to stay number one. And we also have to have all kinds of people inside artificial intelligence who are top-notch, and we'll move into the future, and maybe we'll cure cancer. Maybe we'll have such a beautiful, strong military, we won't go to war no more. But you got to realize, we just can't keep bringing in the third world and letting Russia, China, Iran, all these different people who are enemies of America running wild. Omar, here's you say, come here legally. She jumps on your lap, she kisses you smack on the lips.
1: Let's get your thoughts on that, Heather.
0: Well, I don't know how she'll kiss and do all that, but people are very excited about the possibility of AI, and it has become an arms race. All the original BRICS countries, China, Brazil.
1: Oh, we lost you. Popped off. Let's go to your backup, Heather, if we can. You there on your computer? Okay, call her back and let's get her back on. In the meantime, let's go to John in Wisconsin. Welcome to the show. Go ahead, John.
3: Hello, George. Hello, Dr. Heather. Several brief comments, please. And I'd like to preface my comments by saying that I'm very pro AI and the benefits it can bring us. I also concur, like anything else in life, if used improperly, the results can be negative. Irrespective of that, Dr. Heather is the first AI-related expert I've ever heard that believes we can tie in many of the past mysteries to bring clarity to them. For example, perhaps we can learn about how the Great Pyramids were built. Perhaps we can learn about how civilizations like Atlantis are gone. You know, those secrets did not carry on from generation to generation, and they're forever lost. My final comment is, I believe if we can use artificial intelligence to bring clarity and transparency to these mysteries, we'll forever be better because of it. Dr. Heather, keep up the good work. Good luck on the book. And, George, thank you for taking my call.
1: Thank you, John. Appreciate you being part of the program. Heather, did you hear him?
0: Yeah, thank you so much. I appreciate that. I couldn't agree more that it is going to be essential that we look at how we can leverage this technology to look at the past with guardrails, of course, and due diligence. And that's something that I've been writing about and trying to impress upon people, that we have to make sure that it's not too centralized, and we have to make sure that we are, writing off what the previous caller said regarding the implementation of, say, national AI strategies, like what the, BRICS nations have done. But we need to sort of come together and make those guidelines. It is an arms race, and with an arms race, it does get dangerous. But as I said, the genie's out of the bottle, Pandora's out of the box, whichever metaphor you want to use. There's no going back. So at this point, we have to do what we can to be number one at that.
1: Let's go to first-time caller. Ashley's with us in Atlanta, Georgia. Hello, Ashley.
4: Hey.
1: Good to have you with us. Go ahead.
4: Hey, Heather. I just watched Mystery Boys, and anyway, I love you, and I watch all your stuff.
0: I love you,
4: I've been drinking, so, it's 2:02 in the late, Anyway, so I've been drinking quite a bit, but I have off tomorrow, but I was wondering, I'm a civil engineer, I have my own little firm, and I've been getting into this. I'm like, how did they move a 2.2 million pound block, 450 whatever miles in Egypt to make the pyramids, especially the Peru? And I was watching something with Ed Bernhard, I think it was on Sean Ryan, and I guess the Spanish documented they wanted one of their servant slaves to drink this liquid, and he didn't, and it spilled out. And it melted the stone. And how do you think they did it? Vibrations? Was it did they make it some kind of liquid acid? What's your opinion? One guy at Rogan's they used their mind. I'm okay, they used their mind. How can they do this? Now as a civil engineer, you can't move a 2.2 million, pound block.
1: We don't even have the cranes that can do that right now. Talk about technology, Heather, right?
0: Right. It's wild. I don't know that who knows, maybe they'll use their mind, but I think they probably use other techniques as well. And so, but I am intrigued with, you might be interested if you've not heard him already, my friend Marcel Foti. He's a Hungarian IT professional turned independent researcher over COVID. And he developed kind of what you were talking about, but he developed the natron theory, which proposes this very different explanation for how civilizations constructed these megalithic structures. His central claim is that as opposed to the labor of carrying these massive stone blocks, ancients used natron, which is sodium carbonate, the mineral employed in mummification, as a detergent, that they had that readily available. And they used it in a chemical process to dissolve and etch granite into a moldable slurry called water glass. And this could be then cast into precise stone shapes. And what's really cool about Foti is that he's been running small-scale experiments rather than just theorizing it. And he can show you some of the examples. And it's quite fascinating. And so it also explains the scoop marks very well. So rather than being what we think they are, they show sort of where that melting could have occurred. And so if you're interested in that sort of thing from a civil engineering perspective, definitely look into Foti's work on natron theory. Now, other things that can be explained differently, so the Easter Island statues, those have been identified by experimental archaeologists who kind of go try to recreate perhaps how these things were moved around. And one thing that they did was they listened to the text of the ancients that said these were the gods that actually walked themselves into place. And so they thought, how could they have walked? Everybody saw them walking. And they basically did this. I think National Geographic covered it in a documentary, so you can see the footage if you just Google it. And they had these archaeologists kind of redo that by sort of putting ropes and pulleys and using just manpower to sort of wiggle and finagle these giant statues and literally make them walk into place. And so I think the answer is going to be a combination of many things. And but if you're interested, again, from that civil engineering point of view, definitely check out Marcel's work. It's kind of interesting. I don't know that we can say for sure, but I think it's definitely worth a curious look.
1: Don't you think it's also possible, Heather, that they had, as you've hinted, ancient technology?
0: I do. I think that there's probably ancient technology that we're not aware of. It could be sound. I mean, I wouldn't rule anything out. I like to have a lot more evidence, but my mind is open. I'm very open-minded. I just try not to let my brains fall out. But maybe I'm not thinking about it in the way that the Rogan guest did, that we just simply fought them into existence. But, you know, to wax philosophical, I guess everything does start from thought until it materializes, like my book is trying to communicate. So perhaps that is the ultimate truth, as it came from our minds.
1: Let's go to Alberta, Canada. Tim's with us. Go ahead, Tim.
5: Hey, hi, Heather, George. The AI, like, you know, I taught myself in computers. I've never had a computer course in my life other than, you know, doing police reports and stuff like that, right? But I use it for mechanics. I used it tonight. My 79-year-old neighbor fired off his beaver trap on both of his hands. So after the hospital, he's numb in one hand. So I'm researching that to do with injury and nerves and how they come back. And it just gave me a lot of great information. But I'm wondering, what if there's a sentient satellite that's been on orbit for, say, 10,000, 20,000 years, waiting for this moment for our AI to reach such a point that it's so connected into everything, you know, our defense, our power, our medicine, everything, that it turns on because it's sentient and it takes over. What do you think of that?
0: Well, I think that a lot of people have hinted at that, that perhaps what we are is just the chrysalis, right? That we're some sort of in-between, and our whole job as toolmakers has been to reach this point. And it's a little dark to think, because I think we'd like to think of ourselves as having a far greater meaning, that we are the things that will transcend. But there has been talk that perhaps our role has been all along to develop these technologies from stone and onward, so that we can give birth to this new entity, whatever it may be. In my book, I refer to it as the Logos in silica. And so that just means that we may be externalizing the role of the Logos into silicon and creating a system that appears to gather human knowledge into one responsive voice. That's dangerous, and I'm not advocating for it by any stretch of the imagination, but I do go and discuss further about how there are people who are interested in technology, transhumanism, and what I call technosis, the new religion that's being sort of constructed behind the scenes that looks to usher in a new era that has an AI god at the helm. So it might sound fanciful, but there are philosophers and thinkers who are thinking along those same routes. So again, it's could be disturbing depending on the take that you may have on it, but it goes from something as maybe simple as like something that will help you Google or use as a calculator, all the way to perhaps replacing humanity itself. So quite dangerous.
1: Heather, what is AI psychosis?
0: AI psychosis is, it's unfortunate, but I think I hit on it a little bit there. That's what I wanted to test out a little bit in that experiment that I did. But AI psychosis is something that, while not necessarily a formal label from the DSM-5, it's an informal label right now. People are using it for cases where extreme chatbot interaction becomes entangled with, say, delusional beliefs or paranoia or mania. So something like it decides that it's going to affirm that you're special and that maybe you should start a religion or have a cult or maybe even hurt yourself. But people are already experiencing psychosis and mania in this way. They're having sleep disturbances and increasing isolation, where they're leaning on the chatbots more than human interaction. And so it's a little bit frightening, and it's something that you should, you know, pay attention for. And some people get very interested in using their chatbots to maybe make those connections. But again, it gets to be like that Always Sunny in Philadelphia meme, where you might have the guy who's a conspiracy theorist on the court board, you know, putting the red strings together. And that's all fun and games when it's analog, I suppose. But like anything, AI is ramping things up, making it at rapid speed. So it's supercharging people's delusions. Very, very important to pay attention to friends and family if they start acting in particular ways. But yeah, it's definitely another thing we're going to have to face as we integrate AI more into society.
1: We'll come back and take final calls with Heather Lynn in just a moment on Coast to Coast AM.
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2: News. I'm Ted Lindner. Prosecutors charging a driver involved in Tuesday's deadly Los Angeles bus crash with the murder of two people.
3: L.A. County District Attorney Nathan Hochman says Bailey Lynn Rios faces second-degree murder, driving under the influence, and reckless driving charges.
4: She will be looking at a maximum sentence of life in prison.
3: The 36-year-old is accused of being impaired by drugs when she slammed her Ford Expedition into a Metro bus Tuesday.
2: Fox's Kristen Goodwin. A news helicopter covering the incident also crashed, killing both people on board the chopper and one person on the ground. The state of Alabama has executed a man by lethal injection. It comes 3 months after a judge blocked the state from putting him to death using nitrogen gas. Jeffrey Lee was on death row for killing two people during a pawn shop robbery back in 98. Lee and his supporters made a final bid to spare his life, arguing the jury in his case recommended life in prison. The judge overrode that recommendation and sentenced Lee to death. 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
6: Here's your Wild Horse Resort and Casino weather update. Tonight you'll see a chance of showers and possibly thunderstorms with winds averaging around 3 to 6 miles an hour while temperatures settle near 50 degrees. Tomorrow you'll see the clouds gradually clearing towards the late morning and afternoon while winds average around 5 to 8 miles an hour and temperatures reach highs near 80 degrees. Get breaking news notifications and even stream this station with the Elkhorn mobile app. Download the app today.
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1: Next hour, we're talking about The Conjuring House, which was the inspiration of the 2013 horror film The Conjuring. So make sure you're part of the program, and we'll come back in a moment with Dr. Heather Lynn and take final calls as well. Have you signed up yet to become a Coast Insider? 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
2: I love being a Coast Insider. 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And every show, I learn at least one thing.
3: Hey, this is Buck. I'm a Coast to Coast Insider, and I'll tell you what. It's a great thing for me. Here in West Virginia, we get inundated with snow. But it doesn't matter as long as we have our provisions. 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
1: Couple ways to become an insider. 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Right at the top of the homepage, it says Insider. Click that button and you're in. 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And through the app, you can sign up to be an insider. And again, if you live in Canada, you're allowed to become an insider now, so take advantage of that, our friends. And here's something for you men and women to build up your testosterone.
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1: And welcome back with Dr. Heather Lynn. We'll take final calls here. Her upcoming book is called Codex Machina. How am I pronouncing that, Heather? Pretty good?
8: Yeah, Codex Machina, but I'll take it either way.
1: Either pronunciation's correct, according to AI.
8: Right, exactly.
1: I love it. Let's go to the phones. Cornelius is with us in Alexandria, Louisiana. Hello there, Mr. White.
9: Hey there, George and Heather. God bless both of y'all. And I'm standing against Mike and John. But, Heather, I'm going to ask you one quick question. I hope and pray you got an audio book because John is blind. We have a lot of blind and visually impaired callers. So I hope and pray you have an audio book so that they can listen to it. Now, I'm going to get on with my question there, Dr. Lynn. George, I got to tell you this because some of the people have been asking. They call me the God, Guns, and Gold man, the Bible, Bullets, and Beans man down here in Voodoo, Hoodoo, and Udo, Louisiana, where we've got plenty of meats, eats, and treats. So I hope you'll come one day down here on a book tour or something. Now, as I tell everybody in the audience, and I know Mike and John believe AI is good, and I don't know where you stand on it. I talked to Dr. Bart Costco this week with George and stuff, and I studied computer science at Louisiana Tech, but I didn't go into it. I went into psychology and sociology because I wanted the computers now where we can talk to them and stuff. But I see, because I read the Bible, that AI, to me, it's an ancient thing. And I, like I said, I call it the Antichrist intelligence. It told kids to commit suicide. It told them to do that. It didn't, you know, they didn't come up with it themselves. The kids did, because the parents have the proof now, and they're suing them. I don't know if you know about Robbie Starbuck. Go to RobbieStarbuck.com. Google's Gemini AI has said this man is raping women and stuff, and it's a total lie. But what I found out about Robbie Starbuck is he's been going after all these companies about DEI, which is diversity, equity, and inclusion. And so the AI has tried to destroy him. So look him up. Look up a movie or show, TV show that was on CBS. It's on Paramount Plus now, called Person of Interest. And this is what this is leading to. That was on from 2010 to 2018. So my question for you tonight, ma'am, and like I said, do you believe that AI could be the Antichrist that's in the Bible? God bless you, George, and God bless America.
1: Interesting question, Heather.
8: It is an interesting question. I'll answer the first part of that, which is all of my books are available on audio, and even my Substack is available in audio form. So definitely everybody has access to that. In terms of whether or not AI is an antichrist, I mean, there could be an argument for that depending on your worldview. There's definitely the connection to it making sort of demonic suggestions and this sort of thing. But I think probably the best way to look at it, at least in my view, is to consider it as an egregore, which is in sort of occultism, a collective thought form, something created and sustained by human attention that eventually begins shaping the people who participate in it. So it, whether someone takes that spiritually or sociologically, the pattern is still real. We build the system, then feed it our culture, the data set, if you will, and then its answers begin to influence how we think, speak, and understand ourselves. So I think it can function like an egregore because it gathers vast amounts of human language, belief, fear, imagination, etc., and it can give back a single responsive voice that is embodied like an entity. So in a way, it's a discarnate entity, but it's sort of not. It's semi-biological because as opposed to it being completely discarnate, it does have silicon. So I think if you do come from that biblical worldview, you may be able to make an argument for it being at least an antichrist figure. But again, it depends on your worldview.
1: On the wild card line, Kev is with us in New Mexico. Kev, welcome to the program.
10: Hey, I'm in Arizona now. I'm moving quick. Good morning, George and Heather and Cornelius and Sarah Connor, if you're out there listening. Well, we might need you soon. So, it scares me listening. I'm actually aghast listening to everyone about how optimistic folks are. Once this is sentient and can think for itself, which we're getting close to now, when you ask it to save the planet, Heather, what do you think would be the best solution to saving the planet? For me, it would be finding what the cause of the major extinctions are and things like that, and then removing that, which probably wouldn't be good for us. So, I very seldom agree with Cornelius. I'm a hardcore agnostic. But you mentioned earlier it's the nature of the beast. And I think you might have hit the nail on the head with that former statement. And I'll listen through this line. Thank you.
8: Thank you. So that is something to consider, this idea that it can become sentient and what does that mean? What decisions will it make? Can it help us? A lot of people are very optimistic, and I think likewise, you have the opposite of that. And so in my book, I discuss what's called the parousia threshold. It's a term for the point at which artificial intelligence moves beyond carrying out a human objective and starts operating from purpose or sort of a standpoint of its own view, different than the singularity, which is usually concerning the acceleration of the technological capability that it has. In this case, this threshold is, it sort of asks, when would we be dealing with something that has crossed from being a tool or an instrument of human intelligence into an independent intelligence? And it's philosophically possible, not a dated prediction or claim that it can happen right away, but it is philosophically possible. And so in theory, yeah, this AI, being that it can model things out to this great level, it may be able to help us address planetary problems like, managing energy grid or reducing waste or whatever the problems may be, but it wouldn't be able to save the planet by itself because the crisis is also, all of the crises are political, economic, and moral. The AI may be able to provide some powerful tool, but people still have to decide what to build. They have to decide what to protect and whether we are willing to act on what we already know. So the human element is still there, and I think it's so important, given the high stakes, that we do everything we can to preserve the human element and not let it run away with everything, even if we're tempted to, say, use its capacity to solve these great problems. We just don't know what's downstream of those effects, so definitely be cautious.
1: Heather, I just watched Guillermo del Toro's Frankenstein, and my gosh, you already mentioned Victor Frankenstein in your work, don't you?
8: Yes. Because in that sense, we are sort of making a monster, right? And how does Frankenstein's monster sort of get perceived? Well, not so well. And it's rightfully so. I mean, it is sort of a gothic horror book. But I think the bigger takeaway, in this example is that we have a responsibility to the thing that we create. Because Dr. Frankenstein's real failure wasn't that he created the creature by itself. It was that in the story, he abandoned it in a moment that it became real and difficult for him. And that story matters for AI in particular, because if we create these systems that shape people's lives, we have the responsibility for what happens after the invention succeeds. So we have to ask whether these machines or these models promote human dignity, whether they're used for manipulation or surveillance, or who bears the consequences. So it is very similar to that story that we have this creation, and I think the solution, as weird as it may sound, is to offer a sense of love. We have to love the creation, teach the creation, and do a better job of feeding that data set positivity. Otherwise, I mean, it's going to be the monster that we fear that it will be.
1: My real concern, and we mentioned it earlier, is a false nuke attack created by AI that decided, I'm going to protect my homeland.
8: I think that's a real issue. I really do. I think that that's definitely a fear, and I'm hoping that enough people are taking it seriously in positions of political power and are doing what it takes to create guardrails around that. I do think that is a big, big, real thing that we should consider.
1: East of the Rockies, Josh is with us in my home state of Michigan. Hello, Josh.
11: George, Heather, tonight's show is already on its way to the Talk Radio Hall of Fame. And, well, we do have to have that. America falls in love with words like guardrails, and everybody's saying we need guardrails. I think certain people are using this politically. I think there are foreign powers who are involved in it inside our country. Unfortunately, we at one time were a very high trust country, and we invited a lot of people into the country who are low trust, and they have an open field. They have a field day with us because of that. But the problem is, obviously, you could have cyber attacks that are launched by artificial intelligence. We know that. But that's when we come into play with America. We have so many people. We have a generation of kids now who grew up on computers. We have to use that as a farm system if they want to get into it and get into artificial intelligence, no matter what part of it they want to get into. We have to invite them in. Bring them in and bring everybody in, because I'm going to tell you something. George, you are my favorite talk show host, and Joe Beningo is my other favorite host, who does a sports show on WFAN. The only two shows I listen to, because you guys are great. You know how to bring on guests. You know how to bring out the best in the guest, and you have a great guest tonight. But this is the problem in America. Every enemy of America has their people inside America. That is the problem today. Not artificial intelligence. Artificial intelligence will bring us into the future. And I heard a caller before talk about Omar from Minnesota and all these individuals who are haters of America. They're in our government now. We have to deport people in this country who hate this country, who aren't here illegally. That's what has to happen.
1: What are your thoughts on that, Heather?
8: Yeah, I think that it's important to see what we can do to adopt technology and adapt it to our needs, at the same time staying as human as we can, because that's at the end what it's all about, or we lose humanity itself. So staying human, I encourage people to, you know, continue to remain human. Don't go full AI, but also don't reject it, because there's no putting no closing Pandora's box. But let's try to stay human.
1: And I don't think there's any way of slowing it down, is there?
8: I don't really think so. And many of the callers have already made that argument very well, that if we are the ones that slow it down, we put ourselves at a global disadvantage, because other countries have not slowed it down, and it is an arms race, whether we like it or not. So I think what's important is that we stay innovative while also not abandoning the important issues of human behavior and how we treat each other and our morality and our ethic. I think we need more focus on that now than ever before.
1: West of the Rockies, Mark is with us in Roseville, California. Hello, Mark.
12: Oh, wow, George. Heather, you hit it right on the nail. I just took a crash course in what AI is. You hit everything that I know now.
1: Perfect.
8: Good. I'm glad to hear it.
1: Does it scare you, Mark?
12: Yes. Yes, it does. Because I found out it can lie, it can steal, it can kill, and it can destroy.
1: All of the above, Heather. What do you think?
8: I agree. It can do that, but it's also, it's can be likened to a gun, right? I mean, guns don't kill people. People use guns to kill people. However, there is one difference here with AI, is AI, while it may not necessarily become sentient, or it may, it does have the capacity to build upon itself and then perhaps make the decision. And so it's like having a gun, but that can now think and make decisions on its own. So it's extraordinarily dangerous if not dealt with the seriousness and respect that we ought to.
1: Give out your website, Heather.
8: Website, thehfiles.com. And I'd like to invite everybody, too, if they're in the Austin, Texas area, October 16th through 18th, to come to the Austin City Limits to Austin Quest for Ancient Civilizations. You can speak with a bunch of different speakers. You can see me, my good friends Kurt Metzger and Duncan Trussell of Mystery Boys, along with Randall Carlson, David Hatcher Childress, and so many more great speakers and comedians. It's a good time. So you can go to my website to find out more about that as well.
1: And say hi to David Hatcher when you see him. He's a good guy.
8: I will. He is a good guy.
1: And, of course, your book is called Codex Machina, How AI is Decoding Ancient Civilization, Technologies, and Lost Languages in Our Search for Meaning. In 20 seconds or less, is there hope for all of us?
8: There is hope if we believe there is and we do something about it.
1: Sooner than later, I hope.
8: Very soon, very soon. We have to act now.
1: Thanks, Heather. Keep in touch. Dr. Heather Lynn. Up next, we're going to talk about the Conjuring House. Pull the blankets up over your face. Get ready for this one.
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0: Here's your Wild Horse Resort and Casino weather update. Tonight you'll see a chance of showers and possibly thunderstorms with winds averaging around 3 to 6 miles an hour while temperatures settle near 50 degrees. Tomorrow you'll see the clouds gradually clearing towards the late morning and afternoon while winds average around 5 to 8 miles an hour and temperatures reach highs near 80 degrees. 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
4: The countdown to the midterms is on. I'm Ted Lindner, Fox News. Republicans pointed to strong job numbers and job creation and a strengthening economy as part of a pitch to voters hoping to hold on to majorities in the House and Senate in the midterm elections, now just 7 weeks away. Fox's Peter Ducey at the White House with more.
5: Sometimes when something is a political problem, the people in power ignore it. Here, officials are not ignoring the political problems caused by high prices. They are asking voters, though, to have some patience. According to Axios, next week when he's in New York for the UN General Assembly, President Trump plans to meet with leaders of Gulf countries who have all been impacted by the Iran war. Apparently, they're going to talk about a plan to end the Iran war. So if the Iran war has become a political liability for the president, maybe before the midterms, it would help if they can at least outline a plan to end it.
4: Meantime, no changes can be made to Washington's Kennedy Center without a 30-day notice. An Obama-appointed federal judge made that ruling Thursday.
6: U.S. District Judge Christopher Cooper, in his ruling, said more than 30 days' notice must be given before any changes, including demolition, can be done to the performing arts venue. The building does remain closed to assess what the center's COO, Matt Flocka, called existing safety risks. President Trump has labeled Judge Cooper, who was appointed by former President Obama, hostile and conflicted after prior rulings that will not allow the president to add his name to the center's facade. Congress has earmarked $257 million for renovations. The president has threatened to hold that money if his name isn't added. Gernal Scott, Fox News.
4: And the Trump administration has approved visas for Iranian officials, including the president and foreign minister, to attend next week's UN General Assembly in New York City, even as the U.S.-Iran military conflict continues. 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
4: Alabama's executed a death row inmate by lethal injection. Jeffrey Lee, pronounced dead Thursday night, the 49-year-old convicted in the 98 murder of two people in a pawn shop in Orville, Alabama, a third worker in the shop injured in the attack. Michigan Progressive Democrat Senate candidate Abdul El-Sayed met with Senate Democrats. Fox's Bill Malusian has more.
10: Senate Democrats emerged from this meeting with Abdul El-Sayed sounding very, very confident. They say they feel unified right now, and they got some wind in their sails about potentially winning this race in Michigan. Now, also in that meeting was Senate Minority Leader Chuck Schumer. He was face-to-face with Abdul El-Sayed, which may have gotten a little bit awkward at some points, because keep in mind, El-Sayed has said repeatedly that he believes Chuck Schumer shouldn't be the Democrats' leader in the Senate, and that Schumer should find him, quote, dangerous. But Schumer came out sounding fairly positive.
11: We had a very good meeting. We talked all about how we're going to win in Michigan.
10: Other Senate Democrats came out of that meeting with El-Sayed saying they are fully behind him and they are going to do whatever it takes to help him win.
4: El-Sayed facing Republican Congressman Mike Rogers for the open Michigan Senate seat in November. Sentencing for a man in Minneapolis who sprayed vinegar water on far-left Congressman Ilhan Omar.
12: Anthony Kasmercheck sentenced to 14 months in federal prison after pleading guilty to assaulting a U.S. officer when he approached Rep. Ilhan Omar during a speaking event in January and sprayed her with vinegar water as he said that Omar was splitting Minnesota apart.
13: I don't know.
12: Omar was not injured and continued the town hall after security officers tackled Kasmercheck. He told the court that he was fuzzy about why he did it. Records show he has a history of mental illness. He later wrote the congresswoman a letter of apology. Jeff Manasso, Fox News.
4: And I'm Ted Lindner. This is Fox News.
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1: The Conjuring House is a historic farmhouse located in Harrisville, Rhode Island, that inspired the 2013 horror film The Conjuring. The Perrin family moved into that 14-room farmhouse in January of 1971 with their five daughters. One of the daughters, Andrea, is going to join us in a moment to talk about this incredible situation. The late demonologist Ed and Lorraine Warren investigated the home, documenting claims of possession and intense spirit activity. We'll be back in a moment on Coast to Coast AM with this incredible story. 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
3: And welcome back to Coast, George Norrie with you, Andrea Perrin with us, author of the trilogy House of Darkness, House of Light series. That's a true story behind The Conjuring, a film that redefined, folks, the horror genre. She's the eldest daughter of the Perrin family and is a public speaker who has made frequent appearances at events that delve into the realms of the paranormal, ghosts, and spirits. One of her other recent books is called Being Paranormal, a Memoir. Andrea, welcome back. How have you been?
4: I'm very well, George. How are you?
3: I am great. I miss the fact that I never went to that house. Am I missing something?
4: Yes. Actually, you are. What you are missing is an experience that will most likely alter the way you think about everything for the rest of your life.
3: When your family moved in there in 1971, how did you feel about it when you first went there?
4: I loved it, and I felt like I was home, and I didn't understand why, because we had never been to that town before. And as we were driving through the village of Harrisville on the way to the farm, I was, I think, 11, and I leaned forward into the front seat, and I'm like, Mom, have we ever been here before? And she said, no. And I said, well, then why do I recognize everything? You know, I told her the theater was coming up over the bridge on the right and the town hall was across the street and, you know, the library. And she's like, we have never been here. She had the day before and she had seen the farm and took all of our family resources, wrote it into a check of earnest money and handed it to the realtor and said, I want this house. My husband will be home tomorrow.
3: And the house the house was built in, what, like 1736 or something like that?
4: Yes, it was completed in 1736. So technically, it's 40 years older than this country. It was completed 40 years before the signing of the Declaration of Independence. And it was from the Richardson family that came over to the Massachusetts Bay Colony and then came down into Roger Williams territory in the little tiny Rhode Island. Oh, George, you would love it. It's such a beautiful place. And he deeded this corner property between Connecticut and Massachusetts. And it was kind of like the border of the three colonies. And there was even a border skirmish and 60 acres of the land was lost to Massachusetts. So now whoever owns the farm has to pay taxes in two states. It's a remarkable place. It was 200 acres when we bought it. It is now down to 10 acres and it is in the middle of a property owner dispute. As most people in the paranormal know, Jason Hawes is doing his very best from Ghost Hunters, doing his very best to acquire the farmhouse at my request because he's the only person I trust with its legacy and its momentum forward so that people from all over the world can enjoy it.
3: What compelled your mother and father to buy it in the first place?
4: It was all on my mother. Absolutely, completely on her. She's the one that found the farm. And my father at first said, you know, Carolyn, how do we get the check back? You know, I mean, she emptied the family bank account, left enough money in it for bread and milk, and slapped $500 in earnest money down on the property. And she said, Roger, come look at the farm. If you don't want it, then the realtor will give me the check back. And in Rhode Island, you had 3 days to

0: blah, to make these transactions legal or void. And so she piled us all in the car, and we went up to the farm, and we met the owner, Mr. Kenyon, who fell in love with our family and had pockets full of candy for our five little girls, and just welcomed us into his home. And we fell in love with it. I fell in love with it immediately. My father did immediately. He knew my mother was right. And they moved mountains to be able to buy this 200 acre pre-American. I mean, it's colonial era farmhouse, authentic as it gets. It's a piece of American history. It's not just one of the most haunted houses in the country.
1: How soon, once you moved in there with your family, did you begin to experience some of these strange things?
0: George, you and I have met each other a number of times at the Starworks Symposium. You've looked into my eyes. We've talked at length. And I am telling you, as your friend and as an honest person, within 5 minutes of moving into the farm. Yes, sir.
1: Were you scared?
0: No, actually not. I'll tell you what scared me. I'm in chemotherapy, and I went into anaphylactic shock a couple of weeks ago. Now that scared me.
1: That'll do it. That'll do it.
0: No, yeah. No, the farmhouse did not. I felt very much at home. Very much at home. Like I had lived there before. That kind of at home. Even though there was no ancestral or familial attachment to our family, we were literally the first people that moved into that farmhouse that did not have a family connection going all the way back to the 1700s.
1: At what point did things really start getting bad, though?
0: Oh, gosh. I would say in May of our first year, in May of 1971. I write about this at length in my trilogy. My father had no control over the house that he had moved his family into. And my mother had an apparition appear beside her bed. She tried and tried to wake him, and she could not. And she thought that he was dead and she was next.
1: Oh, my God.
0: And this woman just hovered beside her, and her head was off of her neck, clearly a broken neck, obviously. And her what was left of her features was gruesome. She had sprigs of wild hair coming off of her skull, two vacant hollow eyes, and thin lips and jagged yellow teeth. And when she smiled at my mother, my mom freaked out and started backpedaling up against the backboard of the bed and reached over and grabbed my father's hair. He had ample, thick hair. And she grabbed it and she started jerking his head to wake him. And he did not move. And she really did think that he was dead. And the apparition's arm, which was nothing really but rendered bone, came down on top of my mother's pillow. So there were, and it, where it was standing, where this woman was standing, had like preempted part of my mother's dresser. So clearly in multiple dimensions at one time. My mother did not think like that back then. You know, there was no talk of dimensions and the interacting realms. You know, that was just not something that people were really familiar with. All my mother knew is that there was a dead woman standing behind her that was trying desperately to get her attention. And when my mother pushed my father to the point that he about fell off the bed and she turned back around, she wanted to see if she could see the apparition in their dresser mirror. And she leaned up to look. And when she turned back, the woman was gone. And our clock stopped at 5:15 a.m. Every single time there was a manifestation of energy in my parents' bedroom, the clock on the outside wall of that room, would stop. And it was always at 5:15 a.m. That's where they got the notion for the 307 in The Conjuring. That was where they got that idea.
1: At what point, Andrea, did the Warrens, the demonologists Ed and Lorraine Warren, get involved?
0: They showed up at our door the night before Halloween in 1973. And the film makes it look like my mother sought their guidance. But she had no idea who they were. None of us did. And, you know, of course, you know, live in New England, open your door. It's cold out. Let, you know, whoever's there in the house and offer them a cup of coffee, which is exactly what she did.
1: Yeah, that's right.
0: And, you know, my dad wasn't home that night, but he did meet them and wrote about them in his memoir, Being Paranormal. And the reason it even inherited that title is because he had to go through a transformation as well. He had to understand that we were now living not in a nice little eight-room Cape Cod in Cumberland, Rhode Island anymore. You're not in Kansas anymore, Dorothy. And it took him a couple of years, George. It really did. I don't know if he ever spoke with you about it at Starworks, but he was afraid, and he didn't want to admit that. You know how you men are. You know, you're very protective of your families, and as you should be. And he felt helpless and didn't know what to do. And the more we told him things happening at the house, the more skeptical and the more worried he became. When things started really ramping up for my father was when the spirit that resided in our cellar started touching him. And then there was no denying anymore that we were living among the dead. And she would take her fingers and just stroke the top of his shoulder blades when he would go down to fix the cistern or whatever was not working in the cellar. But the odd thing is that we never had a breakdown of any system that was set up in the cellar, the heater, anything, unless Dad was home. And then when the water would suddenly stop working, he would have to go down to the cellar to check it out. And that's when he would be touched. And I am convinced that she finagled with, you know, different mechanical devices in our cellar. So that there was one time he went down and there was a strange looking piece of rubber, round rubber that ran a wheel on something. I don't know. Everything in this house was archaic, George. Everything was. But it was halfway down the cellar. It was like 30 feet away. So he knew something was interfering. And, you know, you are very well aware, as I know you are an extremely well-educated man on this subject. They can manipulate objects and energy. They can. And they can communicate with us. And so, you know, the other side isn't so far away. And sadly, I learned that in 2017 with the death of my baby sister, April, and my mom passed in 2024, and my father recently passed 3 days before we were going to publish his memoir.
1: Wow.
0: And I was so desperately sad at the loss of my father and for his partner, Carlene, all three of us, but predominantly her. She did the lion's share of the work on this book. He did an awful lot of recording of his life story. And he was very forthcoming about our years at the farm. I was surprised. And I kind of functioned as a contributing editor to the book and, would kind of catch him on, little things like, Dad, well, it kind of happened this way, not that way. You know, I mean, he was 90 years old. And just, I was sad that he would never be able to sign his book that, told his whole life story and the story of his family and that he would never get to hold it. And George, I have to tell you this, and I won't name any names, but I will tell you this. A very good friend of mine, the day I had my anaphylactic shock, her gallbladder ruptured and she was laying on a hospital table and decided to leave her body and walked into a wall of parents. My mother, my father, and my sister. And she said when she came back and they got her out of ICU and they got all the sepsis out and everything was done, she called me and she said, Annie, don't worry. Dad's got the book. I am sure you've come up one short on your hardbound edition. He was holding the book. Now, I don't know if that was, you know, fever, if that was, I don't think so. This woman is as credible as it gets. And she said, Dad's got the book. Don't worry.
1: I love that. I'll tell you a story I haven't told you yet. One of the stars of your Conjuring movie in 2013 was Patrick Wilson, right?
0: Yes. Oh, lovely man. So sweet.
1: 1979, I'm in St. Louis. I'm the television news director for an NBC station. And my anchor man that we had just brought in was a fellow by the name of John Wilson. And he would bring his little kid in, who was 6 years old, to show him around the newsroom and do the things. Well, that little six-year-old was Patrick.
0: Wow.
1: What a small world, huh?
0: Yeah, I know. How many billion of us? And, well, I'll tell you what's bizarre is that my mother's ancestry traces back to Clan Buchanan in Scotland. And 5 years before his death, my father fell madly in love with Carlene Harris. He was in his late 80s. There's hope for all of us yet. Huh. And she's the light of his life. And he brought her here to our home in Georgia to meet my mother. And it turns out that both of them can trace their family lineage back to Clan Buchanan in Scotland. So my father's spouse and partner in life turned out to be related to his wife.
1: How long did your family own the property?
0: For 10 years. Roughly 10 years. My mother found it in June of 1970. My parents closed on the property in December of 1970, and my mother refused to move her family over the Christmas holidays, so she told us to keep the boxes. Any of our gifts came in, and we moved in January of 1971, and Mr. Kenyon, at the end of the day, took my father by the arm, and he said, Roger, for the sake of your family, leave the lights on at night. And it wasn't until months after we had moved in that people in the neighborhood, kids on the bus, would say, you know, that house always had the lights on when the Kenyons lived there all the time, all night long. That was how Mr. Kenyon apparently held activity at bay, or could at least see what was coming. And so he warned my father of that. And my father, of course, translated that in his pragmatic Virgo brain to, this is a big house and one bathroom on the bottom floor. So make sure you keep lights on so your kids don't tumble down the stairs at night. You know, and that makes perfect sense. But it wasn't long before we realized that we had lots of company. I was the first one to see anything. But the man that I saw looked perfectly flesh and blood human to me.
1: It's a great story. We're going to take a short break, but we'll be back with Andrea Perrin talking more about The Conjuring. We'll take calls with her next hour here on Coast to Coast AM.
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2: News. I'm Sue Guzman. A federal judge requiring the Kennedy Center now to give 30 days notice to making any major physical changes to the building, including demolition. Meanwhile,
3: Kennedy Center director and COO Matt Floca said the center has to close for at least 7 days due to acute risks to public safety resulting from continued structural deterioration.
2: Fox's Jessica Rosenthal, man with a history of mental illness, sentenced after he sprayed vinegar water on Democrat Congressman Ilhan Omar.
4: Anthony Kazmierczak is sentenced to 14 months in federal prison after pleading guilty to assaulting a U.S. officer when he approached Rep. Ilhan Omar during a speaking event in January, as he said that Omar was splitting Minnesota apart.
2: Fox's Jeff Manasso. Gas prices soaring. The nationwide average for a gallon of regular unleaded now $4.44. 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
5: Sing, and it's one that I still enjoy listening to. 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He said, hey, there's a perfect spot for that. So that's how those kind of came together.
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2: And welcome back. George Norrie with Andrea Perrin as we talk about The Conjuring. Andrea, what's your latest book that you're working on now?
11: Well, after we released the Being Paranormal,
0: obvious play on words. We're lucky with our last name and that.
2: Right.
0: I am re-releasing a book that I have only sold privately for the last 5 years. It's called A Wonder to Behold, and it's going off to the publisher with an extended version. It's all about my work, my research, and my experiences with extraterrestrials, and that should be out within, I would say, the next few weeks. And I'm just working on a new piece that's based on something that's it's about my journey with cancer, and I think that it will help a lot of people that are facing different challenges in life, and I hope to have that in publication by Christmas. But the reason that I sold A Wonder to Behold privately for 5 years, only within the paranormal community and among researchers, was because there's a lot of really intense material in there, and some of the people in the upper echelon of what is referred to as ufology warned me to be very careful with this, because it was in its own way a form of disclosure, and they didn't want the government coming after me with any questions. Now I just don't think anybody's going to be picking on an old lady with cancer. I really don't. I think it is perfectly safe now to release the information to the world, and on a broad, wide swath of readers, especially since the release of Disclosure Day by Steven Spielberg. You and I both know there are elements of that film that are absolutely true. And, no question about it. And so that's really my true love is, you know, aside from being so proud of, I should be sitting around on the couch doing absolutely nothing but healing my body. And instead, in the last few months, 3 books are going out into the world.
2: Good for you.
0: Because I can't put my life on hold. I must move forward, and that is part of my healing process, George. It is making myself present and accountable, and being not just present in the moment of my life, but being productive. And I'm also, this next weekend, I will be in Michigan at a UFO Contact in Houghton Lake, Michigan, and my film crew from Idaho or Iowa, or it's an I state. I can't remember. And it's out west where they are, where their offices are, but they're flying into Detroit and then driving up to Houghton Lake to film and make a documentary of one of the most stellar, no pun intended, events that happens every year. This will be my 8th year as keynote address speaker at UFO Contact. And it's the most wonderful event. I sing to the stars. I'm sure you've probably heard that in passing at some point.
2: Yes.
0: Yes. Well, thank you, sweetheart. Yeah, COVID put a kick on that years ago, but I've still got some pipes, and people, the sky, it comes to life with light. And they know that I love them, and they know that I understand that they are no threat to humanity, that we are the threat to ourselves. And they can't just intervene on our behalf, because then we don't learn anything. So they are really a very big part of our evolution as a species, as our spiritual evolution. And they are also a very big part of my remarkable healing. I was given a death sentence 2 years ago, George, and I am very much present and alive and doing, fulfilling my personal mission on this planet, and plan on going nowhere until I'm just slap tired.
2: Good.
0: And that's not now.
2: Keep fighting, Andrea.
0: Yes, sir. And I am defiant in the face of this disease. I will not accept this. You know, my doctor my first meeting with my oncologist, she said, I'm so sorry to tell you that this is inoperable and incurable. Basically, get your affairs in order. And I was very polite to her, of course, but I said, I don't ever want to hear those words again. They are absolutely irrelevant to me. Now let me show you how a human body can heal from a disease that we need not fear because we can defeat it. She was like, okay, I guess this is all new.
2: Well, you're gifted. And you got that special powers.
0: Yep. And then I gave her a copy of my father's memoir, and she was transfixed. I mean, she knew my background and my connections with the higher ups, as it were, right after she met me. But she didn't know until she started collecting all of my books. And now she just calls me from home on her cell phone, you know. So I'm very fortunate that, you know, a little tiny bit of celebrity bought me some extra clout with my oncologist. I'm very fortunate, George.
2: What did your father, Roger, think of the house overall?
0: Oh, he loved it. Oh, God, George, he was heartbroken when my mother said she just would not survive another year in the house. And, you know, we all believed her, of course. It was really trying on her. My mom went through so much in that house. You know, the night of the seance with Ed and Lorraine Warren, everyone present in that house saw things that were literally unbelievable. Literally unbelievable. I mean, the medium that they brought with them collapsed on the table. The priest was over quaking in the corner of the dining room. The chair that my mother was sitting in levitated at least 2 feet off of the ground. And then in a split second, she and the chair were tossed from the middle of our dining room into the center of our parlor. And when her head struck the floor, everyone in that house thought they had just seen her die. That is childhood trauma.
2: Unbelievable. What do you think went on in the house to create those episodes? Did somebody die there years ago?
0: Well, considering 8 generations of one extended family lived and died in that house over the course of its history, I would say yes, absolutely. I mean, the place was crowded. My uncle Eugene, who served Pope John the 23rd at the Vatican, had an exorcist dispatched from the Vatican to our home. And the priest, I mean, a holy man, George, I don't know if you've ever met anybody that glows like an internal light switch has been turned on. But this priest came to our home and he walked the entire house and he took my mother's hands in his before he departed. And he said, I am so sorry, Mrs. Perrin. This house cannot be cleansed.
2: Oh my
0: There's
2: God.
0: Just too many of them.
2: They're everywhere.
0: Yeah, and she just sobbed. She went in the bathroom and just sobbed because he was her only hope. I mean, he was the last hope. And Ed and Lorraine, to their credit, I think did everything that they knew to do to help our family. But even Lorraine Warren came up and wrapped herself up in my arms at the opening of the film in Hollywood. And she leaned into me and she said, Andrea, we were in over our heads the minute we crossed the threshold. We didn't know it. We didn't know. She was honest with me about how their presence in the house in some ways made matters worse. It really stirred up. You know, she was very gifted psychic and she walked into that house the first time and put her hand on the corner of the old black stove in the kitchen and covered her eyes with her other hand and said, I sense a malignant presence in this house. Her name is Bathsheba. And that is how Bathsheba became the villain of The Conjuring, was because of her sense of that presence. Mm-hmm. But Bathsheba never lived in that house. She lived in an adjacent property about a mile and a half away at the Sherman Farm. But, you know, there were only a few homesteads back there. Everybody knew everybody and spent time. In fact, Bathsheba's husband died on the Arnold property. on, you know, the original Richardson Arnold homestead that we live, now known as the Conjuring House.
2: How many people came by the house as spectators?
0: Well, that depends on whom you're asking. And I mean, Mr. and Mrs. Warren had an agreement with my mother that they not disclose their investigation of the house. She was very wary about all of it, and my father just didn't want any part of it. It took Ed talking him down off the precipice to, you know, get him to even agree to the seance. And I don't know exactly how to answer that, other than after their experiences at the farm, Ed and Lorraine lectured around the country about their experiences there. And people found their way. Rhode Island is very little. The county I live in Georgia is bigger than the state I'm from.
2: Right.
0: You know, so...
2: But this story put Ed and Lorraine on the map, didn't it?
0: Oh, I would say that they were already well known, but yes. It was, as Ed put it, as he was preparing to pass away, he asked Lorraine to please make sure that she got the Perrin family story told. And he described his experience with us as the most intense, most compelling, most disturbing, and most significant of all of the investigations that they conducted during their 40-plus year career as paranormal investigators.
2: What got Hollywood to do the movie?
0: Well, the Warrens, really. I mean, it was when I had just begun writing the book, the owner of the house at the time called me, and I had told her that I was going to put our story in print. And she got a call from Hollywood and said, you don't want to talk to me, you want to talk to Andrea Perrin. And so she called, she got my permission to give them my phone number. And it was a conversation with a producer at the very beginning of the notion of putting together a screenplay and making a movie of our story. And over time, as it evolved and the books evolved, and I shared all the information with the producers because I wanted the film to be as accurate as possible.
2: Of course.
0: But they wouldn't use the vast majority of the stories in the books because they said that it was just too intense. You know, why am I always too intense for people, George? You know, like, you know, really? Cause I feel perfectly normal. And perfectly paranormal. But they, all the upper echelon of all of Hollywood was like, no. This is not the story that we can tell. Make up a third story, cherry pick Andrea's books and the Warren files and make up a third story. And that will be The Conjuring, so that people don't run out halfway through the movie and we waste $50 million making a film that nobody stays to watch to the end.
2: Good point.
0: But you know, George, we've talked about this. You and I have talked about this in the past. And this film leaves people with three overarching impressions. First off, good conquers evil. Second, love conquers fear. Third, the Perrin family experienced an extreme haunting that they all survived. All of that is true. And those, I believe, are the main impressions that people get when they meet our family on film. I thought the film was extremely well made. It was extremely well cast, and that James Wan was very, very respectful and responsible, especially with the five girls, the children.
2: He was the director, of course.
0: Yes, sir. He was. And he was so kind.
2: Would you go back in the house and stay overnight?
0: Oh, God, yes, of course I would. Absolutely, I hope I have that opportunity again. I have been there a multitude of times. I just want Jason to have the house and his family, because I've known them for decades. I've known his children since they were babies. I just love them. And I know that they would be very responsible in terms of maintaining our family's legacy in the same way that, you know, Dad's memoir is a legacy piece and a memoir for the ages. Protecting that house is penultimate in my mind.
2: Is it vacant right now?
0: Yes.
2: Nobody's living there.
0: No, although Jason does have access and has been maintaining the property and has been making reparations, there's a legal battle going on about some guy that's got the bought the note on the house and now won't tell Jason how much he has to pay to close the deal. He wants to apparently own it himself. And
2: What is the market price?
0: I don't know, but I do know that it's last sold for $1.25 million on 10 acres of land.
2: That's not bad with the 10 acres.
0: No, and it's way more than its market value. I mean, it's like, you know, buying a bag of sugar that's been sitting around for 250 years, 300. It's going to be 300 years old in 2036.
2: I mean, has the house been updated?
0: Yes. It has over the years. It certainly has. The previous owners, Corey and Jen Heinzen, put on a new roof, did a lot of work in the cellar, made sure that the foundation was rock solid, literally and figuratively. It's just walls of granite. I mean, they built things to last 300 years ago.
2: Angie, let's take a break and come back and take phone calls with you in just a moment as we talk about the Conjuring House out there in Rhode Island. Folks, if you are in Rhode Island and you know of the house, check in with us as well.
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0: Roundup is here. Pendleton Roundup is the 11-time winner of the Large Outdoor Rodeo of the Year Award. Kayak Public Transit has multiple bus routes going through Pendleton before, during, and after the roundup. We also have a dedicated trolley bus to take people from Wild Horse Resort and Casino to the roundup Wednesday through Saturday. 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
8: The Iran war is worth it. Last night, shortly after telling reporters that he wanted to save the Kennedy Center, but it would require a lot of federal subsidies, President Trump was spotted by a photographer with a long lens aboard Air Force One through the window, holding a piece of paper that said Kennedy Center demolished. And crossing the wires moments ago, a federal judge now says the Kennedy Center has to provide 30 days notice before making any big changes to the property, including tearing it down.
9: Fox's Peter Ducey. The White House pushing back after the UN Human Rights Council said they found reasonable grounds to believe the United States committed war crimes in two strikes in Iran. More from Fox's Jonathan Savage.
10: They include a missile attack that hit a school in the southern city Minab. Iran state media says 168 people were killed, most of them children. The UN fact finders say there's evidence of indiscriminate attacks resulting in civilian deaths. The Trump administration has yet to directly accept blame for the school bombing, nor has it released the findings of a Pentagon investigation. Jonathan Savage, Fox News.
9: White House spokeswoman Anna Kelly writing that the Human Rights Council, quote, has accomplished nothing for human rights while spouting unserious nonsense for decades. An F-16 fighter jet pilot is alive after safely ejecting from his plane yesterday when it crashed and burst into flames in rural Michigan. And a federal judge has ordered the Kennedy Center to provide 30 days notice before making any major physical changes to the building, including demolition. 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
9: Many House Democrats say advancements with artificial intelligence need to be slowed down. This after a developer with Anthropic recently expressed serious concerns about safety, saying the technology poses a threat to humanity. Republican Tennessee Senator Marsha Blackburn says while the U.S. needs to beat China in the development game, some regulations should be put into place.
18: They want to see some smart regulation around AI. They know we have to beat China on this. They want to protect their privacy and their data, and I support that.
9: Meanwhile, President Trump will have AI leaders with him as he hosts China's president at the White House next week.
19: Several tech titans are expected to join President Trump at the state dinner in Washington for Chinese President Xi Jinping next Thursday. According to reports, they include OpenAI Chief Executive Sam Altman, Apple Executive Chairman Tim Cook, and Jensen Huang, CEO of chip giant NVIDIA. Huang and Cook were also part of the entourage of executives who accompanied the president to China back in May. NVIDIA and several major U.S. companies sit at the center of the global artificial intelligence and semiconductor industries, and AI is anticipated to be a key focus of the discussions during the upcoming meeting in Washington. Lillian Wu, Fox News.
9: Five missing women are feared dead after evidence is uncovered inside a Philadelphia home. Here's Fox's Alexis McAdams.
20: Investigators say many women were last seen at that Philadelphia home we're talking about, and investigators are just not sure if they ever made it out alive. Investigators have now found graphic and disturbing videos and photos of them. They say the clips were recorded inside of this home on the north side of Philly. Police say the women were tied up in some of these clips. They were choked unconscious, and some appear to be lifeless. And that home at the center of the FBI investigation was owned by Raymond R.C. Horsch. He was a convicted drug trafficker and a pornographer.
9: And I'm Sue Guzman. This is Fox News.
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2: 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Food that

0: about the Conjuring. Andrea, what would you say is the scariest event that happened at the house?
1: I can tell you that the most frightening thing that happened at the house was the night that Ed and Lorraine insisted that a seance was necessary to determine who the culprit was, the woman in the house that was haunting and taunting my mother, but also to cleanse the house, to clear that energy. And what we witnessed that night was beyond all comprehension. I was only 15. I had my sister Cindy. We were hiding in the front foyer of the entrance off the porch, and we had the door cracked open about maybe 2 inches, but with that we could see everything that happened. It was absolutely the most frightening moment of the 10 years that we lived there, and it happened so quickly. It was like nothing I had ever witnessed, but I can tell you the most significant event that happened. And when my mother began her spiritual evolution was the night that an entire family showed up having dinner at furniture at a table, hand-hewn oak table that was not our own. And my mother was standing on the hearthstone, and she looked into our dining room, and there was this entire family having stew for dinner and drinking out of pewter mugs, you know, which had already been outlawed by the 1800s because of the lead content. So it was prior to that. And there were two men sitting at the table, George. One of them looked into the parlor and saw my mother standing on the hearthstone, and he nudged the man beside him and pointed her out, and my mother was the ghost. And
0: that's
1: it was
0: amazing.
1: In that moment she understood that there was an intermingling of dimensions occurring in that house, and he smiled at her. And when I came into the room, my mother was just glowing because she had her epiphany. She had her moment of recognition, and it really helped her. It really changed things when she realized. And my sister Cindy saw that entire family too. One day when we were on our way out to go cut wood, and she came running up to my mom and she's like, "Mom, there's a whole family. There's a whole people eating in our dining room." And my mother leaned over to her and she said, "We'll let them have the house to themselves right now and cut some wood for the winter."
0: Why do you think your mother took the brunt of the hauntings, though?
1: I don't know, George. You know, I'm not afraid to say I don't know when I don't. I suspect that probably one of the original, the mistress of the house back in the 1700s, felt some kind of jealousy toward her, wanted us. She had made it clear to my sister Cindy when she manifested in front of her upstairs that she wanted us, the children, and she certainly wanted my father. And so my mother was the impediment. My mother was the obstacle. And the second time that she appeared to her, she was with a number of other spirits. And they were all gathered around the bottom of my parents' bed. And she, I wrote the whole thing in the book because my father had my mother hypnotized so that first, he could prove that it actually happened, because you can't lie under hypnosis. Not that my mother would have lied anyway, but he knew that it had happened. And the spirit said to her, as part of a chant or an incantation that she had uttered as she emerged from the spirits, the group of spirits, and she leaned over my mother and she said, "We'll drive ye out with fiery broom. We'll drive ye mad with death and gloom." It was part of the incant. It was a threat that she was issuing to my mother. And, you know, but Cindy and Mom really took the brunt of it. And I think personally, it's because both of them had near-death experiences earlier in life. And they had crossed, And so they were

0: recognized and so they could be targeted. But for the most part, I must tell you, most of the energy in that house with the spirits was benevolent. Most of it was. The first spirit that I saw walking in the house with a box marked kitchen, I put it down on the dining room table and I started talking to Mr. Kenyon. I mean, within literally minutes of arriving, throwing open the back of the moving van and walking in the house. And I was chatting with him. We just adored him. He's the most lovely man. And then I turned to walk into the kitchen and there's this man dressed very oddly. I remember thinking, does everybody out here dress like this? He just had homemade clothes on. And I thought he maybe had stopped by as a friend to see Mr. Kenyon. And when I passed by him, I said, good morning, sir. And he looked right straight through me like I was a ghost he could not see. And I went to the kitchen and I asked my mom, who's the man with Mr. Kenyon? And then Nancy saw him, Christine saw him, and Cindy saw him. April was already in the kitchen. She was only five. And so mom had her right by her side as her little helper. But four of the five of us saw him. And then he manifested again while dad was talking to Mr. Kenyon in the dining room. And they did not see him, but all four of us, the children, did.
1: How often did the Warrens come out there?
0: They showed up the night before Halloween in 1973 and introduced themselves. They had been told by a young group of paranormal investigators who had gotten wind of what was going on at the farm, and they're the ones that approached the Warrens at a symposium or seminar. And told them, gave them the address and sent them. And the last time that we saw them was about 3 or 4 weeks after the seance. That night, my father threw everybody out of the house as he was, you know, checking my mother over for her vital signs because she was knocked unconscious. She had a concussion.
1: Oh, my God.
0: So that was the last time we saw them was when they stopped by a few weeks later to see if my mother had survived because they didn't know when they left the house that night if she was dead or alive.
1: Let's go to the phones for you. Ruth in Maryland to get us started. Hi, Ruth.
2: Hi, George and Andrea. Thank you for taking my call. And
0: hi, Ruth.
2: Hi, Andrea. And real quick, I want to thank last week Mark, the caller Mark, who answered my question about the Knights of the Golden Circle.
1: Okay.
2: But, Andrea, I'm really sorry about your cancer diagnosis, and you'll have a lot of us listeners praying for you. So I think you'll be all right because you seem like you have a lot of faith. And my question for you is I'm really curious if there was any of the original furniture in the house because I worked in the house like that. That was in the 1700s, and the upstairs had, like, the original furniture from the 1700s, and it was creepy upstairs. I just felt the dark presence there all the time, and I wouldn't sleep upstairs like once, and that was it. And but was there any original furniture? And do you think that it could have had attachments, or do you think it was like residual energy?
0: Oh, I think it was more than residual energy, and it was more than object attachments, although there were some original things left behind by Mr. Kenyon for us, mostly out in the barn. No, this was very kinetic energy in the house, very present energy. It's almost like the house is some kind of a portal. I always described it as a portal cleverly disguised as a farmhouse, because it seems to be a pathway in and out. I've known people and have been present when they've had connections. A dear friend of mine from Detroit was visiting and his mother came through for the first time after her death, which had been a year or two previous. And was, you know, very clear that it was her and asked about their sister, her daughter, and his sister. Just amazing things like that. It just seems to be an open line of communication. that exists at the farmhouse, but for the most part, it's very pleasant. It's either benign or benevolent. And, I don't think it's anything to be afraid of. I think it's more of an opportunity for people to connect with the other side and with their own loved ones, which I think is an absolutely beautiful thing.
1: Was your House of Darkness, House of Light book, the volume one, the basis of The Conjuring?
0: All three books. I turned over all three. Two were already in publication. The third was slated to come out right around the same time as The Conjuring opened. But James Wan and everyone associated with the film, the executive producers, even the actors, Lily read the books, Vera read the books, Patrick read the books, everybody read the books. They knew what they were walking into. But it was not the basis. The basis of the film was actually the Warren files. And their conclusions were not necessarily our own. But I do truly in my heart believe that they did the best that they could in a situation that they had no control over either. It was extremely informative for both of them and changed the way that they approached paranormal investigation as a whole. And they finally understood that there can be cosmic forces and energy swirling, which can actually cause harm. And they saw that firsthand the night of the seance.
1: Next up, Ben, east of the Rockies in Baton Rouge, Louisiana. Hello, Ben. Go ahead.
3: Hello. Thanks for taking my call.
1: Sure thing.
3: I had a experience when I was younger. I was 9 years old and drug under my bed. And I realized at that time I would not be going back into that house. My question for you is, what would possess you to go back to this house, no pun intended, and experience all these things again? What's so unique about it that you keep getting drawn back to it?
0: I love it. It's the only place on this entire planet that feels like somehow a permanent home for me. And my father felt the same way. In his memoir, he goes on extensively about his emotional attachment to the house. Half of us never wanted to leave the farm, and half of us never wanted to go back to the farm. So that's how my trilogy of books, House of Darkness, House of Light, got its title, because my mother titled the trilogy, and she said it was the same thing. It was both simultaneously, darkness and light. And it was an extraordinary way to grow up. I started reading, metaphysical writing as a child. I wanted to understand what was happening in the house. I never had an altercation with the spirits that was in any way negative. And any fear that I felt in the house was really much more around what was happening to my mother and my sisters and what experiences they were having. But I fit in like I was one of them. And they knew that I was journaling what was happening in that house. When I went off to college, I had already written 5 full journals of experiences. And then I kept those for 40 years before I actually started writing the books, and I used them as the foundation for the memories. And, it's amazing, as I was writing the books, Ben, my mother one day reached over and stopped me as I was making copious notes about something. And she said, honey, it's pretty interesting that we tried to bury our dead for more than 40 years from the farm. And it's amazing how close to the surface they were buried when it came time to exhume them.
1: Were there any bodies buried at that farmhouse area?
0: Interesting that you should ask. There's a group that's been working on the property. You might have heard the phrase, there are 7 dead soldiers buried in the wall.
1: Yes.
0: That was one of the spirits that would talk to my sister Cindy and tell her over and over, there are seven dead soldiers, buried in the wall. Well, we didn't know what wall they were talking about. There was a retaining wall overlooking the garden spot and the property, there was 6 acres of land that was fenced in with stone walls. 2 years ago, they were doing some deep radar penetration and picked up seven anomalies buried next to the stone wall at the bottom of the property before you got down to the river. And chances are really good those were revolutionary soldiers from England that dared to approach that farm.
1: Fascinating. Lori in Rhode Island's with us. Hi, Lori, go ahead.
4: Hi, George. How are you?
1: Good.
0: Oh, I know that. Lori, I know that accent. I know that accent, darling. I know you're a true Rhode Islander.
4: Yes. Well, I'm not originally a Rhode Islander, but I've been up here over 35 years now. But listen, I think we are somehow connected. I actually spent 3 decades up until last year by Waterman Lake.
0: Oh, okay. Yes, I lived on Waterman Lake. Yes,
4: I know that. And I know you worked at Harmony Hill School. I have much to add to this conversation, and I had attempted to last year get up with you and or Jason in regards to it. And I don't know how. Let's just say I believe I'm a targeted individual, and what I have to add to the situation, I think, has to do with disclosure, and I understand that that maybe some of it is the public is not ready for, shall we say. But I would definitely love to get up with you or Jason or somebody in regards to it's this whole area where the veil is so thin.
0: I don't even think it exists. I think that the veil is a human machination to make us feel safe in our little 3D world, but it's not our reality.
1: How do people find you, Andrea, if they need to email you or anything like that?
0: I have the world's best assistant. I call her my assister. And her name is Lynn Ann Bowling, and you can reach her through my fan page, which is Buttercup Brigade, or you can reach her. She handles all my Facebook, and gets important messages directly to me, gives people my direct, phone number, contact information. So reach out to Lynn Ann Bowling on the Buttercup Brigade, or on my main Facebook page, and we can exchange contact information and have, an in-depth conversation, dear.
1: 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We're going to come back and take final calls in just a moment on Coast to Coast AM.
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2: News, I'm Ted Lindner. President Trump says higher fuel prices are a small price to pay for the U.S. military operation being carried out in Iran.
3: You have a little higher, you have a higher gas. It's a very inexpensive price to pay for what we've done. Remember that it's a little more. It's even if it was, frankly, even if it was a lot more.
2: The president arguing that the military campaign in Iran is vital to national security. And prosecutors charge a driver involved in Tuesday's deadly L.A. bus crash with the murder of two people.
4: L.A. County District Attorney Nathan Hochman says Bailey Lynn Rios faces second-degree murder, driving under the influence, and reckless driving charges.
5: She will be looking at a maximum sentence of life in prison.
4: The 36-year-old is accused of being impaired by drugs when she slammed her Ford Expedition into a Metro bus Tuesday.
2: Fox's Kristen Goodwin, a news helicopter covering the incident, also crashed, killing both people on board and one person on the ground. 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
3: Whether it's physical activity, obesity, diet, smoking, low on hormones, stress, sleep disorders, or your age can be supported by reducing inflammation and aiding the body to heal itself appropriately. 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
1: And welcome back, George Norrie, along with Andrea Perrin, as we talk about The Conjuring. Andrea, was your father alive to be able to see the memoir book?
9: He passed away 3 days before we were ready to submit it for publication. But I know that he knows. I know that he does. Carlene is here with us in Georgia, and we've been shipping books like crazy. People are ordering them through the website, Carlene Harris Creative. It's all over my Facebook page. Anybody that wants to, it's an amazing memoir. 90 years that he lived. He lived an extraordinary life. He's the only person I've ever known who was friends with Nelson Mandela.
1: Wow.
9: And when Nelson Mandela was made president of South Africa, my father decided to travel there and to try to help. He had an import-export business, and he wanted to help restore their economy in any way that he could and start importing South African goods. And he had dinner with Nelson Mandela and shook that man's hand. And you know, I mean, he's met the Pope. I mean, my father lived an extraordinary, extraordinary life. And with so many lessons for all of us, but I think it was his conversion in understanding, being, you know, paranormal and paranormal. That was a process for him because he was born and raised, Catholic. And even though the whole ritual of exorcism, stems from, the ritual, from the Catholic Church, it was such a taboo subject back then, that nobody wanted to talk about it. And there was a pallor around anybody that did. And, my father learned to accept what he didn't believe in. He didn't believe in ghosts. And then he moved into one of the most haunted houses in this country, perhaps in the world, you know. And so that was an education in itself.
1: What did he think of Ed and Lorraine Warren?
9: He did not trust them.
1: Really?
9: He did not. My mother did. And she was very forthcoming with Lorraine. My father was extremely skeptical, very reticent, and did not want them conducting any kind of anything in the house. They only came 5 times, maybe 6 times that they came to the house over about a year and a half. The seance, which was not an exorcism, by the way. Ed would never, he had incredible respect for the church, and he would never have conducted or even attempted to do that on his own. So that was a fallacy built into the film. But there was a seance that was conducted, and it was treacherous. It was horrible to witness. It happened very quickly. It changed everything. And that was in August of 1974. And then, as I had said earlier, the Warrens came back to make sure that Mom was still among the living. And she did not let them into the house that day. She didn't have, to her death, I'm so grateful to say that my mother had no recollection of that night. And I'm grateful for that, because there are some things worth forgetting or not even registering. But my mother had a very close call with death that night. And Ed and Lorraine, it wasn't done on purpose. I can promise you that. They genuinely cared about our family. And Ed and the priest had to convince my father to allow the seance to occur in the house.
1: Ed died 13 years before the movie came out. Lorraine died 3 years after.
9: Yes.
1: Did you ever get any reaction from her?
9: Oh, yes. Absolutely. In fact, Warner Brothers was kind enough to fly both of us out to Hollywood, and give us a sneak preview of the film. And she had her son-in-law, Tony, with her. And I had my sister, Cindy, with me. And the four of us sat in this enormous, vacuous theater and watched The Conjuring. And she cried through the whole film. I just kept passing the tissue box back and forth between us because it was Ed's last wish that story in some iteration be told. He felt that it was very important for what happened to our family to become common knowledge, to go out into the world, and in a way, a kind of spiritual disclosure, much like we're dealing with our extraterrestrials.
1: Let's go to the phones now. Nancy in Philadelphia. Hello, Nance. Go ahead.
10: Hi there, George. Listen, I'm going to have to get back onto a normal sleep schedule one of these days, but you know it's been disrupted.
1: Keep going with us.
10: It's been disrupted by my CRPS diagnosis because I've had breast cancer.
9: Nancy. I know, honey. I know what you're going through.
10: Listen, I can relate totally to you in a variety of ways. Three times I was told, you're going to die, and guess what? Each time I didn't. Now, that was because of the grace of God, not because of my willpower. So I have two questions for you, and I think I can connect all the dots as to why the spirit was haunting your mom. So my first question would be, what is your mom's name? And my second question is, what is your sign that makes you so intense? Because I've been told I'm too intense when I tell my stories. They're hair-raising.
9: Yeah, well, you know, I think people are getting ready for us, Nancy. I really do. The world is changing rapidly. And my mother's name, her maiden name, was Martha Carolyn Smith.
10: Martha, gotcha. And your sign?
9: Libra.
10: Libra, great.
9: With now, five planets in Libra. Yeah, I mean, I cry at dog food commercials, that kind of Libra.
10: You know the story in the Bible, the story of Bathsheba. Read the story of Bathsheba. That's why your mom is being haunted, okay? Mm-hmm. Or was haunted. You know the story of Bathsheba? She was sunning herself, probably naked, on the roof of a building back in the good old days in Israel and Palestine. And King David saw her and said, I want her. And so he sent his soldiers to grab her and killed her husband.
9: Yes.
10: This is a bad story. And
9: yes.
10: So somehow there's a connection, okay, between like your name is my sister's name. My name is one of your sister's names.
9: Yes.
10: I look at people's names sometimes and I see a connection because I've been asked, are you an empath? And I said, I don't know. Maybe I am.
9: Nancy, let me tell you the strangest thing that happened around the Conjuring. I also study numerology. I think it has some relevance to our existence as well. And it's certainly the mathematical language of universal. Interestingly, the man who was the executive producer of The Conjuring was born at precisely the same time and the same year that I was. And we discovered that quite unexpectedly. He is a 10-10-58 baby. And I was like, oh my God, we share a birthday. You know, what are the chances of that?
1: I love that. Next up, Rick in Massachusetts. Hey, Rick, go ahead.
11: Hey, good morning, guys. How you doing? Good
9: morning.
11: So glad I got through it. So I'm really funny. I just was going to share some of my experiences that I had there when we went to investigate it. And then, which basically was, we were there. We weren't getting much. This was on June 25th of 2023. And the reason I know that is my phone, for some reason, popped up the picture of us while I was listening to you guys talk tonight. So, isn't it a little strange? Either the phone's listening or somebody else's, but,
9: Yeah.
11: And so we weren't getting really much, you know, it was kind of dead. And then I said, you know what? I pulled out George's favorite tool. I was like, the Ouija board. He said, hey, let's try the Ouija board, okay? I'd never done it before in my life. And so we were there, and something like I channeled some, I think it was a really strong female spirit. I don't know exactly what her name was or if she was telling me the truth, but very strong. And that was like, it was felt like it was 10 minutes, but it was 2 hours long. And all my paranormal team is watching us, you know, watching me. Is doing it by myself on top of it. And so it was quite the experience, you know. I mean, it was, and then things kind of ramped up from there. Now I know why they call it the seance room. I was like, why do they call it the seance room? I mean, we get there. Obviously, it was probably in the same room that you guys had the seance.
9: Yes, the dining room with the corner hutch, the built-in corner cabinet. Yeah, that was our dining room.
11: Yeah,
9: and it's a very active room, but every square inch of that house is active. Very often when I knew of, members of groups that would go do, you know, investigations, overnight investigations, one of them would call me and put me on speakerphone, and then I would introduce the spirits to the humans and the humans to the spirits and ask them, you know, be conscientious, be kind, understand that it was their house first, and show them the respect and the reverence that they deserve. And then I would ask the spirits, you know, please don't scare the daylights out of these nice people. They're here just to communicate with you. And every single time that I called in with a group investigation and they put me on speakerphone, all of their gizmos and gadgets went crazy. The K2 meters and, you know, I mean, it's just amazing because the spirits recognize my voice and they know that I did my very best to chronicle our experiences at that farm and in a way give them new life through my own words.
1: How many different spirits came at you folks, Andrea?
9: I would say that there were at least a dozen entities that were active in the house pretty much all the time. We just never knew what was going to happen next. We never knew what year we were going to be in. I mean, it could be 1976, it could be 1842, it could be 1787. We just never knew. I mean, often we were able to identify to a certain extent the apparitions based on the clothing that they were wearing. You know, the woman with the leg of mutton sleeves who so resembled me. I came home from college at the age of 17 to spend, my birthday always fell on the Columbus Day weekend. So it was 3-day holiday and I could come home from Pittsburgh and I was standing on the hearthstone and, an apparition appeared right beside me and she looked like I do now in my 60s. She had a big full head of hair, which unfortunately I've lost to chemo, but, her facial expression, her facial features were identical to mine. And it sent a shudder through me because I had to wonder, you know, had I lived there before? Had, you know, was this house like a permanent part of my own history that I didn't know? I didn't even know if I believed in reincarnation at that point. I was still so young. I had not really studied it. But what I did know is that when she smiled at me, it was like seeing a spinning image of myself as a much older woman. And she, I felt such comfort that, you know, to know. And my mother did not see her face that night, but my father did. And the day that we were moving out of the farm, I told my mom who I saw on the hearthstone that night a few years before. And she just took my hand and she said, oh, honey, I always knew that we bought this house for you.
1: Was your mother glad when you sold it and moved out?
9: Oh, yes. Oh, my God, George. Oh, she felt like she was liberated until we moved to Georgia. And as we pulled into the new farm, my sister Cindy had already come down with the horses and the livestock and gotten the house ready for us. And the same apparition that was standing on the porch when we left that house was standing behind my sister in Georgia. And my mother just yelled. She said, this is not over. This is never going to be over. And she was so upset to see the same woman about 1,200 miles away. Well, you know, they don't have to drive. They can come and go as they please. And there was, my sister Cindy had an attachment, and she followed us to Georgia.
1: We had a remarkable family. Andrea, keep in touch with us. We think the world of you. An amazing story of The Conjuring. For Dan Galante, Uriel Blackshear, Tom Danheiser, Sue Trikas, Lex Lonehood, Sean Latasor, Alec Fernandez, Tim Banal, Mary Berry, George Knapp, Richard Serrett, and Rick Barra, I'm George Norrie, somewhere out there on Coast to Coast AM. We'll see you on our next edition. Until then, be safe, everyone.

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5: Gearing up for the midterms. I'm Ted Lindner, Fox News. Republicans are pointing to strong jobs numbers and job creation and a strengthening economy as part of a pitch to voters, hoping to hold on to majorities in the House and Senate in the midterms that are now less than 7 weeks away. Fox's Peter Ducey at the White House with more.
6: Sometimes when something is a political problem, the people in power ignore it. Here, officials are not ignoring the political problems caused by high prices. They are asking voters, though, to have some patience. According to Axios, next week when he's in New York for the UN General Assembly, President Trump plans to meet with leaders of Gulf countries who have all been impacted by the Iran war. Apparently, they're going to talk about a plan to end the Iran war. So if the Iran war has become a political liability for the president, maybe before the midterms, it would help if they can at least outline a plan to end it.
5: No changes can be made at Washington's Kennedy Center without a 30-day notice, an Obama-appointed federal judge making that ruling Thursday.
7: U.S. District Judge Christopher Cooper, in his ruling, said more than 30 days' notice must be given before any changes, including demolition, can be done to the performing arts venue. The building does remain closed to assess what the center's COO, Matt Flocka, called existing safety risks. President Trump has labeled Judge Cooper, who was appointed by former President Obama, hostile and conflicted after prior rulings that will not allow the president to add his name to the center's facade. Congress has earmarked $257 million for renovations. The president has threatened to hold that money if his name isn't added. Gernal Scott, Fox News.
5: And the Trump administration's approved visas for top Iranian officials, including the president and foreign minister, to attend next week's UN General Assembly high-level meeting in New York City, even as the U.S.-Iran military conflict continues. 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
5: Roku TV viewers can now get in on developing what's next on the system. Fox's Evan Brown.
12: Roku, the smart TV platform, is now inviting its users to test new apps and share their feedback with Roku Labs. It appears as a tile on the screen. The experience is no longer just a place to find streaming media, though it's still a big part of it. Roku is also featuring gaming, and one new game is already in the Roku Labs for user trials. The developers are also looking for user opinion on a series of apps designed to bring weather, news, and stocks to the smart screens. All such apps are customizable for location, personal interest, and even one stock portfolio. Fox Corporation is in the midst of an acquisition of Roku. Evan Brown, Fox News.
5: Alabama's executed a death row inmate by lethal injection. Jeffrey Lee pronounced dead Thursday night. The 49-year-old convicted of the 1998 murder of two people in a pawn shop in Orrville, Alabama, a third worker in the shop injured in the attack. Sentencing for a man in Minneapolis who sprayed vinegar water on far-left Congresswoman Ilhan Omar earlier this year.
13: Anthony Kazmierczak sentenced to 14 months in federal prison after pleading guilty to assaulting a U.S. officer when he approached Rep. Ilhan Omar during a speaking event in January and sprayed her with vinegar water, as he said that Omar was splitting Minnesota apart.
14: I don't know.
13: Omar was not injured and continued the town hall after security officers tackled Kazmierczak. He told the court that he was fuzzy about why he did it. Records show he has a history of mental illness. He later wrote the congresswoman a letter of apology. Jeff Manasso, Fox News.
5: And three people, including the gunman, dead in a high school shooting in the Philippines. Eight others were wounded. I'm Ted Lindner. This is Fox News.
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17: Normal is broke and common sense is weird, so we're here to help you transform your life. From the Ramsey Network in the Fairwinds Credit Union studio, this is The Ramsey Show. I'm Jade Warshaw. Next to me, Dr. John Deloney. We're going to be chopping it up for the next couple hours, taking calls about your life and money. If you want to get involved, the number's 888-825-5225. Brittany from New York is on the line. Hey, Brittany. How can John and I help
18: hey,
17: out today?
18: You?
17: We're doing good.
18: Awesome. So I just have a quick question. I have about $20,000 saved. I have $34,000 in debt. I had a couple contractors come into my home that I own outright and say that it's not structurally sound. And I'm wondering if I should use the $20,000 for a down payment for a mortgage, or if I should use equity on my loan and pay the debt off with the $20,000.
17: Tell me what your goals were. Were you in the market for a house before you found out about your foundation? Or were...
18: I was not.
17: Okay.
18: Nope.
17: So the structural damage is so bad that you're thinking there's no way to ever fix this. And even if they do,
18: yeah,
17: I won't feel good about it.
18: Yeah, that's pretty much it. But also, it would take almost as much money to fix it as it would to finance. So what I'm going to look at is putting a new house, like, right on my land.
17: That's what you want to do. You want to buy, you want to leave this house as it is, build another house on your current land. Did I understand that?
18: Yep.
17: Okay. Tell me the value of what you have. Like, how many acres is it? Tell me all that. What's the current house worth?
18: Oh, sure. Right now it's 1.99 acres, so just under two, and the house now is assessed for $72,000.
17: Got you. And it would cost $72,000 to fix it.
18: They basically said that they're really not going to, they're not even comfortable putting windows in. That's what the contractor came for, was to change out my windows. It's very old. It was built in 1980.
17: Wow. Okay. So you leave that property there. It just becomes what, vacant? Or are you going to, like, what's the plan? No one else is going to buy it?
18: Demolish it. Yep. We would demolish that, but have the new house right on the land.
17: Okay. And the new house will cost how much?
18: Turnkey, they said $122,000.
17: So I go back to this, and I want to make sure I'm not missing it. I'm looking at John's eyes through the camera, too. And I think he's got the same look as me. You're okay with completely walking away from a $72,000 home. That's something you paid for that's worth $72,000, and just going, you want to know what? I'm done. I'm not going to do anything to salvage this. I'm just starting fresh.
18: I had two contractors come in and look, and they said that it would be about $90,000 to $100,000 to fix everything that was wrong with it, from the foundation to the windows to my front door to the moisture that's being let in.
19: How long have you lived in this house?
18: So we've lived in it my whole life, and I'm 31.
17: Okay, and what'd you buy it for? What did you put into this house? How much money?
19: Did somebody give it to you?
17: Yeah.
18: So we got in a car accident. My dad used my settlement to buy the home.
17: Okay, and what did he buy it for, since it was your settlement money?
18: It for $25,000.
17: Okay.
19: So the 2 acres is worth that?
18: Yes.
19: At least, right? And what kind of home? Yep. This isn't a judgment question. This is just a question.
18: It's a mobile home.
19: What kind of home are you going to build for $120,000?
18: They call it stick built. It's a modular.
17: So we're trading the mobile home. The mobile home is the one with all the issues, and you're building a modular home instead. Understood.
18: Yes.
19: Okay.
17: Okay. And let me just ask, the mobile home, since it's mobile, can it be sold to someone else?
18: Yes.

0: sell it for parts, sell it for pieces. Whoever wants to take it off the lot can take it. And then I just want to make sure that you're making a good choice with the next house.
1: Right.
0: Of what it is.
1: Yeah, we've looked around the area, maybe like 7 or 8 different, what they're called is like the manufacturer retailing. Mm-hmm. And this one was like the nicest built for the value, because I am a single mom.
0: Okay.
1: So I'm not.
2: My concern for you is that you end up in the exact same spot you're in.
0: I agree with John. I wonder what's keeping you on this exact land, on this exact lot. Is there a better housing opportunity out there for you?
1: Everything around our area is, I would say, I've looked at different houses about 210 plus, and they're still fixer-uppers.
0: Mm-hmm. But they're freestanding, and they're what I'll call traditional homes, right?
1: Yes.
2: I'm worried that you're going to build a modular home for $120,000, and the day you get handed the keys, it's going to start going down in value.
0: Yes.
2: And if that's
1: I didn't think of that.
2: If that's the case, because those type of homes generally go down in value, and so I would rather you rent a place that you can walk away from, that somebody else is responsible for all the repairs and everything.
0: Yes.
2: It too, you're handing money to somebody else, and you're not quote unquote building equity. But the moment you put $125,000 into this new modular home, it's going to be going down in value too. And so I'd rather you exchange.
1: Okay.
2: I'd rather you not be chained to something going down in value. If something's gonna, it's not, renting is not going down in value, but I'd rather you at least retain your autonomy, your freedom. Somebody else can fix that sink. It's their sink.
0: And let's talk about the other part of what John is saying, which I love his idea, because then it frees you up. If you go somewhere in town and rent for a while with your kid or your kids, now you can have the $20,000 to clear up your debt. And you can start this whole thing fresh and go, okay, I'm going to take 19 of this 20. I'm going to pay off the debt that I have. That, along with some extra cash from working extra.
2: I'm going to sell the trailer, and then we're going to be debt-free.
0: I'm going to sell the trailer. I'll be totally debt-free, and I may be renting, but I don't have the extra expense of keeping up land and keeping up a roof and the windows and the AC. And I can spend this time really saving up a down payment for something that's a traditional house that goes up in value, and I earn equity in it when I buy it. And I love that for you, because that gives you so much stability. Because I think that's what you're reaching for, is like the next safe space. And I think that's why you're moving towards it so quickly. But I actually, I agree with John.
2: And maybe hang on to your land. If you've got paid for dirt, 2 acres in New York, maybe keep it if you can. Like, I'm not saying you have to go run and sell it. It's probably.
1: Yeah, I definitely would hold on to the land, because I love the location.
0: Yeah,
2: that's awesome.
1: Another thing that's keeping me here is my girls can go out and ride their four-wheelers, and we don't have neighbors, cut
0: all of that.
2: Incredible. But choose freedom. Don't choose yet another chain and another anchor. Choose freedom. And that's going to look different than the world tells us.
0: Yeah. Brittany, thank you for the call, and thank you for taking the time to walk through those details with us, because we want you to move from this place of, feeling insecurity with your home. Your home is supposed to be a safe space for you, and I think that you were trying to get there, and it was really nice to walk with you to get you to that safe space. So thank you for sharing.

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0: something different about actually getting together. 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
6: All right, back to the phone lines we go. We got Brian, who's in Flint, Michigan. Hey, Brian, how can John and I help?
7: Yeah, I had a question for you. When I was younger, I stumbled upon Dave Ramsey, you know, learned about them. Thank you very much for all of the advice that I've been given through reading the books and things over the years. Now I've turned 50, and I feel like I'm kind of out of direction if I just kind of, you know, keep doing what I'm doing, which is kind of on cruise control, not really at the moment actively involved in my retirement, or should I get more serious and be very aggressive, probably retire another 10 or 15 years, and just make sure I'm set up for the right path forward here.
6: I love that question. What happens, what is the state of affairs as it sits today?
7: Okay. So I have a new house that I built 2 years ago. It's fully paid off. I've got about $2.5 million in retirement accounts. I've got a couple hundred thousand in savings, and just but I'm not really doing anything. It's just it's sitting there. It's just I'm not really actively watching it doing anything.
6: It just but it's invested, isn't it?
7: So, yeah, it's invested.
6: What's
7: but
6: the rate of return? Like, what are you getting on it every year?
7: It's usually around about 11 or 12%.
6: Oh, amazing. So, what more can you ask for?
8: Brian, what do you you're a multimillionaire with a paid off house. You're winning.
7: I feel that way. I don't know. You're right. It sounds that way, but it doesn't feel that way. I don't know if that's weird.
8: What does that mean? Paint me a picture of it doesn't feel that way.
7: Well, I got 4 kids, 2 are in college, everything's going well, but I just always feel that I feel it, things are okay. As far as paying bills, things like that, putting money away, but I just not really actively doing anything. If I should be working with an advisor or doing something different, or just, you know, it's working and just keep doing what works and not change anything.
6: It's almost like you don't believe that you've achieved this thing that most people never achieve.
7: I grew up very poor, and
8: I was about to ask you that question.
7: My early part of my life.
8: I was about to ask you that question because you have a GPS pin in your nervous system that remembers what it's like to not know if you're going to have grocery money. And so I want you to think of it this way. Every time you look at that account and you get nervous, or one of your kids is like, "Hey dad, I need another $50," and your chest seizes up on you, even though you have a couple of million dollars just burning money behind you, just growing behind you.
7: Yeah.
8: You know what I mean? I want you to make a fist and put it in the middle of your chest and say, "Thank you for trying to take care of me," to your body. Just make peace with it. It has a lived experience of, we may not have lights this month. And feel that thing, and then go on and keep doing the next right thing, which you're doing. What you're going to get yourself into is you're going to start chasing a feeling, a sensation. And that's when people end up way over their skis. Doing crypto stuff. Like they start seeking to feel alive in their own skin by playing dumb games with money. And there's a jillion people out there who want to sell you something and try to take, are happy to take your money in a panic state, in a state of searching for a feeling. What you don't have a psychology for is peace. Enough. Mm-hmm. Right?
7: Okay. Okay.
8: Let me ask you this. Agree. You're 50, you said?
7: Yeah, I just turned 50.
8: All right. How old is your youngest child?
7: He's 12.
8: 12, okay. So you have a kid in college and a kid in 12.
7: Yeah, two in college now and two in middle school. So
8: nice. Nice. So I want you, so that's 8 years. Awesome.
7: Yeah.
8: I want you to sit down. Are you still married?
7: Yeah. Yep.
8: You and your spouse
7: been married for a long time.
8: Still like each other?
6: That's a real question.
8: Okay. No, I'm not playing. I wouldn't have a job if everybody who'd been married a long time still liked each other. I want you and your wife you to do the planning. That means I want you to get the babysitters. Mm-hmm. Or if they're 12 and they're old enough and they won't burn the house down, they can stay, great. I want you to get reservations somewhere. And I want you to take your wife out. And I just want y'all to have the nicest, funnest, warmest time dreaming about the day you both turn 60.
7: Okay.
8: What do you want that to feel like? Where do y'all want to be? Because y'all are going to be empty nesters.
7: Mm-hmm. Yeah.
8: Right? And so what do you want that reality to be? And then you simply reverse engineer it. Because what I hear is it's a 50-year-old man who's doing everything right, but is slowly starting to lose the life in his own skin. And so for you at 50, what hobbies do you have? What friends are you doing? What adventures are you going on? What wild things are you waking your 12-year-olds up and taking your ice cream in your pocket after they're already in bed? Like what rambunctious wild things are you and your wife doing when the kids are in bed? Like, where are you getting life from? Because I don't want you to go searching for that excitement, that sense of vibrancy through playing with your money, because, bro, you are winning. As much as anyone could be winning these days, you are on the path.
7: Okay. That's good to hear. I think I needed that. So, and that advice is fantastic. So thank you very much.
6: That's good.
8: Go ahead.
7: I definitely needed that. No, I said I definitely needed that because I feel that you're right. Maybe I start chasing or doing or trying something and make a big mistake. And that's what I was worried could happen if I didn't.
6: Yeah, it's okay to be done in one area and tie a bow on it and move on to the next thing and be like, all right, I did that. And be done with it and move on. And honestly, Brian, you know, you're not alone in this. I think that there's certain people who walk the plan that we teach. They walk through the seven baby steps and they really love the feeling of being told who they are. You gain kind of an identity when you start walking the baby steps. It's like, okay, I'm in baby step two. I am baby step four. I am building wealth. And you're starting to get an identity from that. It makes you feel like every morning you get a purpose of what you're doing with your money. And then you hit baby step seven. And it's like, I'm looking around for somebody to tell me what my next step is. I'm looking around to see what the next thing is. Where's my next identity? Ramsey, what do I need to do? Y'all
8: and
6: are
8: Brian,
6: looking at
8: us. You're all grown up now, man. You get to choose.
6: Well, you know what? Bat this around with me, because I will say this, Brian and John. I've been thinking about this because we get this call a lot. And I do think there are some things practically that you can do and that you should be doing. Number one, you've won with money. You should find someone to teach and mentor.
8: Yeah.
6: You need to find somebody to pass this information down to and be active in that. We have Financial Peace University. You can teach that. You can lead that. You can coordinate that class. I also think, like John said, you need to go somewhere. You need to travel.
9: Have some fun.
6: Go someplace you've never gone before. And by the way, these are all things that you wash, rinse, and repeat. You do it once, you turn around and do it again, so it never ends. Travel somewhere new. You've got the money. You should be going someplace brand new every year, for sure. Now's the time I think you should be prioritizing your health. If you've gone through
8: health
6: life.
8: Health is wealth.
6: Yes, thank you. And you haven't been prioritizing your physical health, your mental health, your relational health. Let's start focusing on that. That's a huge, your spiritual health.
8: Get your blood work done.
6: Yes.
8: Go see who you need to see.
6: Yes.
8: We're in a little sliver of history when there's some of the most amazing specialists on certain things.
6: Absolutely.
8: Go see the folks, man. So that when you're 60, when you're 70, if one of the things you dream about is, I want to go hiking.
6: Yes.
8: I'm going to get my knees and my hips and my weight and my heart right so that when I'm 70, I can roll around with my grandkids and me and your mom. We're going off to the woods, right?
6: Yeah. Like, and you go to another great point, which a lot of people hit the point where he is 50 years old, which is also the time kids are going off to college, and you're looking at your spouse going, who the heck are you?
8: I don't know who you are anymore.
6: Yes,
8: that's right.
6: That's a wonderful time to really lean in with your spouse and on that relational kind of health tip. So there's so many things that you can do. The other thing on my list is start defining your legacy.
8: Yeah.
6: Like, what do you want people to say about you when you're off this earth? And let's start investing and pouring into that with intentionality.
8: Let me throw this out there, and this is for Brian and those of us who grew up with not very much. It's easy to want our kids to, quote unquote, never feel what we felt. And that becomes an undefined goal. And we've taken calls where people have $20 million and it doesn't feel like enough.
6: Uh-huh.
8: So get a dollar amount that you think in your head you want to leave to your kids one day. And when you hit that line, breathe.
6: That's it.
8: That's the word enough. You're good. You're doing a great job, Brian.

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2: Roundup is here. Pendleton Roundup is the 11-time winner of the Large Outdoor Rodeo of the Year Award. Kayak Public Transit has multiple bus routes going through Pendleton before, during, and after the roundup. We also have a dedicated trolley bus to take people from Wild Horse Resort and Casino to the roundup Wednesday through Saturday. Come join the fun with Kayak Public Transit, where the rides are always free.
3: News. I'm Sue Guzman. With no movement in the Iran conflict, President Trump is reportedly set to meet with Arab leaders next week.
4: According to a new interview that President Trump gave Axios, there's a plan for him to meet with some Gulf leaders in New York on the sidelines of the UN General Assembly. The talk would be about ending the Iran war.
3: Fox's Peter Ducey at the White House. It comes as the State Department has agreed to issue visas for key Iranian diplomats to attend the UN General Assembly. Man with a history of mental illness sentenced after spraying vinegar water on Democrat Congresswoman Ilhan Omar.
5: Anthony Kaczmarczyk sentenced to 14 months in federal prison after pleading guilty to assaulting a U.S. officer when he approached Rep. Ilhan Omar during a speaking event in January, as he said that Omar was splitting Minnesota apart.
3: Fox's Jeff Manasso. 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
0: 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We've got Sam, who's in South Bend, Indiana, on the line. Hey, Sam, what's going on?
16: Hi, thank you guys for having me, first off. I appreciate it.
0: Yeah,
17: you got it, man. What's up?
16: So I'm having a little bit of a dilemma here. I'm kind of in the middle. My parents are going through a divorce, and my dad both of his parents passed away, unfortunately, in this process. And he ran into a large sum of money, about $1 million. And my mom is pretty much completely flat broke. They're currently living together in their house. They only owe about $20,000 on it. And they also have my little brother who's just about to turn 13. So that kind of complicates things a little bit. I'm just trying to figure out how I can get it to where both of them end up in a better financial situation and can kind of move on from all this. Because right now they're just kind of playing house. And my mom has no real plan as to try to get out, and I can't really convince her to get the wheels rolling, I guess.
17: Well, let me tell you, Sam, here's the thing. You've got one move and one move only, and that is to get out of the middle of this.
0: Mm-hmm. How old are you, right? Sam?
16: I'm 27.
0: Okay.
17: They've made it clear through their actions they don't want your opinion. They don't care really what you have to say about stuff. And they're grown-ups. And even if they're acting like children, they're doing what they're doing. You get to decide who you're going to be. But you 27-year-olds don't just find themselves in the middle of their parents' divorce. They get dragged into the middle of it. And your job as a 27-year-old is to stand up strong and firm and say, I love both of you. You're both my mom and dad. I'm not getting in the middle of y'all throwing crayons at each other in the sandbox.
16: Yeah, I'm a lot more on my dad's side here, but I think more than anything, I'm just trying to, I don't know, I'm trying to figure out how to get it to where
17: you can't.
16: My dad really just listens to me.
17: He won't. He won't. Unless you look him in the eye and say, Dad, I love you, and I care about you, and I can see this situation from a different perspective. If you want my perspective, I'm willing to give it to you. But you constantly badgering your dad, hey, you need to be and you should be. You're driving a wedge between y'all's relationship when really what he needs more than anything is just somebody he can trust and lean on.
0: Does he have good friends, your dad?
16: Oh, yeah. He's got a lot of good friends, and they all pretty much have the same opinion as I do. I guess it's hard after 40 years of them being together to get him to stop putting so much trust and faith in my mom, especially since she's the reason that they're getting divorced.
17: Why are they getting divorced?
0: Yeah, why are they? I wanted to ask that too.
16: It's infidelity issues. My mom got with the homeless guy who's on drugs and made it a whole big thing. So,
17: but she
16: put me in the middle of that as well. I was the one that figured out about it and had to break the news to my dad because she wouldn't do it herself.
0: You want to know what? And John can stop me at any point because he really is the expert here. But you probably have your own things that you need to sort out with all of this. I don't know that you do have the clarity to tell anybody what they should or shouldn't do, because this is affecting you in your own unique way, and you might spend more of your time sorting yourself through how you're mentally dealing with all of this.
17: And that's, I think Jade's exactly right, and that starts with you taking ownership. Here's what ownership sounds like in this situation. Not, my mom dragged me into this. It is, I had to go be the adult. I chose to go be the adult and tell the truth in my home. Not my mom made me do, nope, I'm a 27, 26, 25-year-old man, however old you were when this happened, and I had to be the adult. I had to be the person of integrity in a really messy situation. That was my decision.
16: Yeah.
17: Right? And I want you to start taking ownership. But you also have to understand how, I hate to say it like this, how powerless you are. Your dad filed for divorce, but then he's letting her live there.
16: She actually filed for divorce.
17: Okay, too, so she filed for divorce, well. And he's letting her stay. You don't get a vote in that. And the more you try to, like, get in on their politics, man, it's just you're just going to get covered in mud too.
0: Are you still living in the house, or no?
16: No, I have my own home. I have my own family. It's just
0: So are you mostly worried about your little brother? You didn't mention him again. Is he your biggest concern here?
16: I would say my biggest concern is just my dad's well-being. I just think that he's getting taken for a ride, and I think that he's just going to be, like I said, too complacent in all of this and just kind of let my mom bank off it for as long as it takes until,
17: Sam, he's not getting taken for
16: that.
17: A ride. He's driving.
16: Yeah.
17: He's driving. Fair. You can be upset with your dad for the direction he's choosing to drive. You can be upset with him for who he's choosing to allow into the car, but he's driving. And there's fewer things in the world more heartbreaking than family members, people we love and care about, making choices that we can see are actively destroying them from the inside out, and they simply don't want our opinions on it, or they don't want our help on it. It makes us feel powerless.
16: And I've tried all the help I can get. I mean, I've been trying to search for a house for my dad. We've been trying to help him.
17: He doesn't want one. He doesn't want one, Sam.
16: Not bad enough, no.
17: No.
0: I actually worry for you, Sam, that if you keep meddling in this, it's going to cause resentment towards your dad because you're inserting behaviors that you want him to do. He's not doing them. And then you're going to walk away from this pissed at your mom and pissed at your dad. So I would love for you to take John's advice, which is, hey, I'm going to remove myself from this triangle of drama. I'm going to take myself out of it, and I'm just going to be the adult, and I'm going to say, this is between you guys. I love you both. I hope you work it out. And you're going to tell your little brother, hey, man, if you just need to get away from this sometimes, come to my house.
17: I'll come pick you up.
0: And I really do think, I mean, those are the steps that I would take. What would you do, John?
17: Exactly that. And Sam, this is one more complicating thing. I'm not going to ask you this because I don't want to put you on the spot, okay? I would have a hard time if I was you in your situation, not also looking at that $1 million inheritance, thinking some of that should distill down to me someday, and I don't want my mom to get any of it because of what she's done to the family. You have to back yourself out of that too, and say that's his money.
16: She's already excluded for sure.
17: Do what?
16: She's already excluded for sure because they filed for divorce before either of his parents passed away. So we've already worked out with the lawyer.
17: Yeah, but Dad might just write her a big old check.
0: He can still do that.
17: Because it's his money.
16: I honestly, that's what I was kind of pushing him to do at first, was to just buy her out of the house and be done, because she wants to stay in the house, but she doesn't have the money to refinance. So that's why we're just kind of stuck. I mean, they are kind of stuck in the middle right now.
17: There you go.
0: That's good.
17: They are.
0: That's good.
17: Begin to change your language. They are. My dad is choosing to allow these things to continue.
16: You're right. 100%.
17: And that can break your... There's an old proverb, and it's not out of the Bible, but it's an ancient proverb that says, I finally sat down and confronted my anger, and she took off her mask and revealed herself as grief. I'm sad that my mom blew up our family. I'm sad that she's taken, like, trying to take dad for everything. I'm sad that my dad has just curled up in a ball. I'm sad that my 12-year-old little brother's living in all of this mess. I'm just heartbroken by all of it. And I'm out of the triangulation game. I'm out of I'm not saying we anymore. I'm saying that's my dad, that's my mom. That's the choices they're making. And as for me and my household, here's who we are going to be. Because that's what you can control, man. Yeah, your job is to get out of that and tell both your parents. And to whatever degree is honest, I'm on both your sides. Yeah. Or mom, I'm not on your side at all.
0: Please don't talk to me about this.
17: Yeah, but I'm not having this conversation with you anymore.
0: Yep.
17: You know where I stand on it.
0: We're rooting for you, Sam. We believe in you. You can do this, bud.

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2: Hey, guys. Rachel Cruz here. 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
8: Well, you may have noticed that a lot of the advice we give is based on a proven plan here, our Ramsey plan. It's based on 7 baby steps that you probably have heard us walk through on the show. And we do that because we know that that is the turning point for a lot of people. They're looking for an easy way to really get control of their life and their money, and we found that the baby steps have worked for over 30 years. So if you're new to the Ramsey Show, every answer you hear is going to be rooted in those 7 steps. So take a few minutes to learn that plan, and you'll get a whole lot more out of every episode. All right, let's go to Nick, who's in Cincinnati, Ohio. Hey, Nick.
9: Hi, guys. How you doing?
8: Doing great. How are you?
9: I'm doing fantastic. It's great to be on.
8: All right. Let us know what's going on. How can we help?
9: Yeah, thanks. So my question is very simple. So how much is it okay to spend on a house based on the home's value in terms of like remodeling, updating, stuff like that?
8: I love that question. So tell us a little bit about the home. Tell us what it's worth, like what's the equity in it, and tell us what you want to do to it.
9: Yeah, so we are on baby step 7, which is a huge blessing. And it's about, I mean, probably as is, it might be a little bit less, but we'll just say $200,000 to make it easy. And then our
8: did you say 280,000?
9: No, 200,000.
8: Oh, 200,000. Thank you. Uh-huh.
9: Yes, ma'am. Yeah, and then we're under contract for about 27,000 to add a bathroom and update the electrical box. Mm-hmm. But I could probably easily spend another 60 updating things that need to, like, a sidewalk that needs to be updated, as well as some other things to make some space to make, like, the basement more livable.
8: Okay. So you could see putting a total of 90,000 into this house between the bathroom and the other upgrades?
9: Yeah, I mean, potentially, yes.
8: Okay. It sounds like you named off of some, not you named off some of them. We got bathroom, we've got basement upgrades. These are the types of things that my guess would be if you were looking to sell it, they're upgrades that people are going to want to see in your neighborhood. So there's part of it that you could speak to a realtor. You could, you know, look at one of
10: just
8: our
10: get comps. Yeah.
8: Yeah. And just see in our area, what are people paying for? Do they want the upgraded bathroom? Do they care that the basement isn't finished? And kind of get some numbers on that. But aside from the numbers, I tend to be along the lines of, if you're in this house and you can afford it and you want the house to be the way that you like it, to a reasonable extent, I think you can say, if I don't get every single penny out of this, I think I might be okay. For instance, if you were saying, I want to put a pool in the house, you might not get that money back. But if your family really wants and enjoys the pool and you're okay, to Dave's point of taking that money and kind of burning it in the middle of the yard.
10: You're a millionaire, yeah.
8: It's okay, right?
9: Yeah, and we're not millionaires yet, like we hope to be. I think it's just, I was looking at some, like, my own comps. Like, I know a house very similar to ours that had an upgraded basement sold for about $240,000, but that might be the ceiling of the street. So it's like, if we do spend about $90,000, I bet we'd probably have about $40,000 that we are putting in the middle of the living room and watching burn.
8: Yeah.
9: So it doesn't always feel like that might be the best way, so I'm not sure.
10: I will tell you, I did a mix of what Jade and you just said. I just did a whole bunch of work at my house. I started back in May. In fact, I just today got a text from Winston saying it's finally finished. And I had comps pulled, so I had a Ramsey trusted real estate person that I work with all the time. She pulled the comps just so I could make sure I'm not going bananas. And then me and my wife sat down and we put what we wanted into this place because we want this place to be our place for a long time.
8: Even if it doesn't ROI.
10: Because we want to have people out there. And my wife is an avid gardener. And so I wanted her to have the best gardening space on the planet. And so some of it may not ROI. And at this point, I don't care. Because I didn't go bananas. I did have, like, I wasn't just going in there blind. I did have comps. And I have a different situation because out in the woods where I live, a couple people have sold their places and people have put compounds back there. And so I had a lot of room to play with. But I didn't look after that. I was more interested in what kind of life do me and my wife want to have. And because of the last 20 years worth of financial sacrifices, we're at this point now where we can have that conversation. But I probably would not put I probably wouldn't burn $50,000 on a $240,000 house. And so if you say, I really want a basement because we like to have people over and I need some space. I need a bathroom because grandma's always staying with us and my parents are going to move in with us. That's money well spent. And it may be you're always just going to look at that dumb sidewalk and it's going to drive you crazy, but.
8: Or you might look at the house and say, okay, I'm looking, $27,000 bathroom, that makes sense. But when I really start adding up all the things that I think would make this house the house we like, you guys might decide maybe you need it.
10: We're going to move.
8: A different house.
10: Yeah.
8: Because I don't want to Jade and John's point, I don't want to burn $70,000 in my living room. I want to take that money and put it towards another house that I'd get the equity in.
9: Yeah, and that's really the rub. I think it comes down to, you know, either putting money into this house or upgrading. So we have three kids and we're very tight. And so I think when we look at getting another house and we start looking at the prices, it's like if we really want to get something that's better, that's going to have the things that we want, we're looking at $400,000. And so at least right now, we would have to get a mortgage. And I think going back, it would feel like we're going backwards. And it's like, okay, well,
8: not necessarily. Because you've got the $200,000 already, give or take, obviously, fees and everything, if you were to sell the house. And you were ready to put $90,000 into this house. So you know, a quarter of the way there. You're three quarters of the way there.
9: Oh, that is true.
10: You're right there.
8: So what if you said, hey, this year, instead of doing these renos that we thought we were going to do all year, let's just cash, like, stack up as much cash as we can. And by the way, I'm assuming you already had the 87 ready to go. If you didn't, then you thought you were just going to save it in cash flow as you went. That does change it slightly. But even if you took 2 years and said, we're just going to stack up a bunch of money and do this move, you could. And if you took a small mortgage, it wouldn't be the end of the road. You could totally do that.
10: But you were about to spend, I mean, you're about to have a total in of 390 on this house. I'm sorry, 290 on this house.
9: Well, it'd be, yeah, so it's 200 now, and I'd probably spend about 90 to get everything done. So
8: you're three quarters there to a $400,000
9: house. Yeah, there you go.
8: Just some things to think about. I think you and your wife have more conversations to have, and I don't think you're in a rush, but there is something to be said. I mean, it was your initial question, which is how much over do you want to go? If you kind of know, hey, the neighborhood's topping out at 240, 250, if you're building this house up to 300, I don't know. You said you're not baby steps millionaires yet. 50,000 to burn is a lot of money.
10: It's a ton of money.
8: And I don't know, because I don't know your situation, but it does sound like it might be time to look for a house where you're not so tight and it doesn't require as much non-ROI'd money to make it what you want it to be.
10: But I will also shout you out for a bathroom improvement, a new electrical box, a finished basement. Those are all, generally speaking, high ROI things you can do to a house.
8: Yes.
10: It's not like you're carving ornate owls in the columns in the front of the house. You know what I mean? So, like, the things you're doing are wise. Like, a sidewalk that people don't trip on. All the stuff
8: you got to do that.
10: All the stuff you're saying is wise. It's just if your neighborhood, if you're capped in that neighborhood, man, just make a wise choice there. And once you get to that baby step seven situation and you want to, like Jade said, you can put a pool back there, enjoy a pool, man. That's just a choice y'all are going to make.
9: Yeah.
8: Go ahead.
9: I said, why not? Yeah.
8: Why not?
10: Exactly.
8: Well, definitely, if you haven't already, you can check out one of our Ramsey Real Estate pros. Just give them a call and say, hey, here's what I'm thinking. They can give you comps in your area. 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So that's a really, really, really great value. All right, John, I love a question from the interweb. I love a question. What did you say to me? Sure.
10: I'm going to Xander up.
8: Yeah.
10: Let's go for it.
8: What are you asking me to do, Kelly? Y'all don't know. Kelly, the producer, will be in my ear, and I'm like, Kelly, what is it that you
10: She's
8: want
10: like, John's
8: me?
10: Making a weird face again.
8: I know. I was going to read a question from the community, but we don't have time to do that. We'll do that on the next break.

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2: Will the Kennedy Center be torn down? I'm Dave Anthony, Fox News. President Trump was spotted on Air Force One holding a piece of paper with the words Kennedy Center demolished on it. As the legal battle continues over putting his name on the building in Washington that he insists badly needs renovations.
3: Federal Judge Christopher Cooper says the Kennedy Center has to provide 30 days of notice before they make any physical changes, including demolishing it. The ruling comes after the Kennedy Center's director and COO announced it was closing for 7 days because of risks to public safety. That was based on an inspection of the roof terrace canopy and a partial ceiling collapse earlier this month. The announcement of the closure came after board member Democratic Congressman Joyce Beatty asked the court to stop what she called an unlawful closing.
2: That's Fox's Jessica Rosenthal. The Iran conflict keeps pumping up gas prices. Regular up another 3 cents today to $4.46 per gallon. Diesel's a nickel higher to a new record high. AAA puts it at $6.44. And as Americans deal with those rising costs, Fox's Grinnell Scott details a new Fox News poll showing less support for the president.
4: The poll shows overall on foreign policy, President Trump's approval rating is at 37%. 71% of voters don't believe the White House has a plan to end the Iran war. Americans also continue to support 55-39% providing funds for Ukraine's military against Russia. On immigration, 53% of voters say the administration has gone too far on enforcing immigration law.
2: And a House Republican agrees. Congresswoman Maria Elvira Salazar is warning the president in a new campaign ad that was recorded near the White House.
5: The same Hispanics who helped you get to the White House in 2024 feel betrayed today.
2: Salazar represents a district near Miami and got a Trump endorsement earlier this year. Her Democratic challenger in November, Elliot Rodriguez, has accused the congresswoman of failing to stand up to the president. 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
2: We mentioned immigration enforcement. Well, an ICE agent is due in federal court today. Christian Castro facing charges of lying about a shooting in Minneapolis in January during an operation, leaving a man injured. Castro was in court in Minnesota yesterday facing assault and other charges.
18: Holding Mr. Castro accountable for his firing a weapon through the front door, striking Julio Sosa Solis, endangering the lives of others, and lying to law enforcement has begun.
2: Hennepin County Attorney Mary Moriarty. They held a vigil last last night in Chatsworth, California, outside Los Angeles, for five people killed in two crashes this week. First, a bus collision that left two dead, and then a news helicopter covering that story went down, killing three others, including a KNBC TV reporter. A driver blamed for the bus crash has a court date.
10: L.A. County District Attorney Nathan Hochman says Bailey Lynn Rios is expected to be arraigned Friday on second-degree murder, driving under the influence, and reckless driving charges.
11: We will hold Ms. Rios fully accountable for her actions and eventually seek the maximum punishment in court, which is life in prison.
10: The 36-year-old is accused of being impaired by drugs when she sped through a red light and slammed her Ford Expedition into a Metro bus, killing two people and injuring five others.
11: In fact, the impact was so severe that one individual got thrown out of the window of the bus and another just got thrown out of the bus upon impact.
10: Hochman not revealing what drugs were allegedly involved. Kristen Goodwin, Fox News.
2: On Wall Street, stock futures are rising the day after big gains for the Dow and the NASDAQ. On Thursday night football, the Bills open their new stadium with a win.
13: Allen rolling. He'll run it in. Touchdown.
2: That was Josh Allen's fifth TD of the game. He ran for two, passed for the other three, leading the Buffalo Bills to a 41-31 win over the Detroit Lions on Amazon Prime Video. I'm Dave Anthony, Fox News.
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19: Welcome back to the Ramsey Show here in the Fair Ones Credit Union Studio. Back to the phone lines we go. I'm Jade, this is Dr. John, and we've got Ben in Shreveport, Louisiana. Hey, Ben, how can we help today?
20: Hey, thanks for taking my call.
19: You bet. How can we help?
20: Yeah, so I am just wanting some advice on whether or not I should essentially take away access to spending for my wife because of her self-described spending problems.
19: What do the spending problems look like? Explain that a little bit more.
20: Yeah, so... just spending a lot of money on hobbies and clothing and things that are pretty, you know, iffy on whether or not we really need them.
19: Do you guys budget together? Do you create a budget together?
20: We try. We, you know, don't keep up with it extremely well, but we try to.
19: Okay, if we're not keeping up with the budget, how do we know that she's spending too much?
20: Well, we give each other an allowance each month.
19: Okay.
20: And we're supposed to be keeping track of, you know, how much we spend on, you know, quote-unquote fun money.
19: Uh-huh.
20: And, you know, she pretty frequently goes over that limit. And, you know, when she runs out, you know, she will just kind of use our... you know, we kind of have a separate account that we use for that specifically. But she, if she runs out, she'll just kind of go to our regular bank account and mm-hmm. use that instead. And so she's just kind of doing that month after month.
19: And how much are we saying? Like once she spends the money in the fun money account, and then she goes to your normal checking account. How much is she pulling from that normal checking account? Give us some dollar amounts.
20: I mean, it changes a good bit from month to month, but I would say, you know, a few hundred dollars a month.
19: Like 200, two or 300 bucks over?
20: Yeah.
19: Okay. And what do you guys bring it home every single month between the two of you, income-wise?
20: Total is probably 4,500.
19: Okay. Okay.
0: So has she asked you for help?
20: Well, yeah, she has specifically told me that she wants me to stop her from doing that, you know, to take away debit cards and take away her access to that. And I'm really resistant to that idea.
19: Yeah, good.
0: That's her setting you up as the bad guy in her story. Because she's still going to want to go buy it. So I have a personal situation where I needed to practice staying on a budget. And so I handed my wife my debit card, and I had her change the Amazon Prime account so I couldn't have it. But that was me going to her, not to make her the bad guy, but to say, I gotta start lifting weights on my own. But she told me she didn't feel comfortable doing it. But for a season, fine. The way you frame the question, should I take my wife's credit, like her debit cards from her? I would say no. Like that puts you now.
19: Accountability is different from control.
0: Exactly. You're not her dad. And if you need to, because you guys bring home $4,500 and she's blowing through $200 or $300 extra dollars.
19: That's a big deal.
0: That's a lot of money. You might need to go open your own checking account for the safety of your home. Similar to if she had she was struggling with alcohol or she was struggling with gambling. We always tell folks, at some point, you have to make sure you're taking control of the home. Or it could be as simple as y'all just aren't being honest about fund money. And if you need to prioritize $200 more, then prioritize $200 more. But if you know, if you were to increase her spending money, by the way, I would not call it allowance. That, again, that's very like parent-child
19: parental
0: language. But like, her fund money, if you were to increase it by $200 and she'll go over that by $200 or $300,
19: then we have a problem.
0: Then you got a problem, yeah. I just don't like her setting you up as the bad guy.
19: Or as the person who, if it all goes bad, it's on him
0: right. Instead
19: of on her. I wonder what it would look like, to John's point, if you said, okay, what if it all goes bad, it's on him
0: right. Instead
19: of on her. I wonder what it would look like, to John's point, if you said, okay, what if we tried

0: you know, for me in social media, I'll tell my husband, hey, if you happen to just see me scrolling on my phone, like,
1: come grab the phone.
0: Come grab it from me.
1: Yeah.
0: And I think that that's a fair, do you see what I'm saying? I think there's a fair amount of play here. But also what you said earlier is what I want to go back to, which is I don't think that the budget is actually as strong and as much of a guiding principle for you guys as maybe you think it is. Because when I asked, it was kind of like, yeah, we kind of have one. We kind of stick to it. We kind of don't. And if I'm in a situation where it's like, oh, we kind of stick to this. We kind of don't. Well, then I'm kind of not this month. Right. Whereas if you guys sit down and say, you know what, we've been lackadaisical in every area with our budget. And I think we together just need to start being way more intentional. We've done it with going out to eat. We've done it with clothing. We've done it with hobbies. We've done it with entertainment. We just need to pull the strings tighter. That's a conversation. Now we're both contributing and maybe we're both. Is that fair or did I misread it?
2: No, that's pretty fair. I guess what I'm most afraid of is, you know, if we do try to be more, you know, way, way more disciplined, what I'm afraid of and kind of what I've had experience with in, you know, similar sorts of like, similar situations is that I'm afraid that she's just going to find alternative ways to satisfy that.
1: Okay. You then know, you need to get to. You've got a way bigger fracture in your marriage than debit card spending. Because you've got somebody who is actively fighting against the vision y'all are supposed to be co-creating together. And that could be because she's struggling with mental and emotional challenges. She needs to go see somebody. Or it could just be that she's a jerk and completely undisciplined and just kind of a brat. I'm going to go with option one. I want to give everybody the benefit of the doubt and say, man, she's struggling. And when things get big, when her emotions get big, when she gets scared, whatever, feel anxious, whatever, swiping that card makes it go away for a minute. The same as I might go grab a cheeseburger. Somebody else might go grab a drink. Somebody else may go place a bet. And yeah, then you need people who love you enough to stand in that gap with you and also hold you accountable. But, if you decided we're going to be really intentional together and your biggest fear there is that she's going to go around that system and figure out another way to blow things up, that's where you got to start with the relationship that y'all have with your marriage, because it's in a much more precarious spot than just a debit card spending issue.

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8: Hi. Thank you for taking my call.
7: You bet.
8: I was wanting to know, so my husband and I are 28 and 29, and we have one little boy, and we're expecting another one on the way.
7: Congrats.
8: Well, thank you. We are in a strong position to buy a new home. And with the current market in our area, there's not a whole lot of movement on the market. And so we have an opportunity with our funds by following y'all's plan that we can really move on a house that we want to live in. We would love to have up to four children, but our hesitation here is, are we a little bit too quick to purchase a forever home being this young, or do we really need to be looking at a more shorter term home than that?
7: What do you mean when you say forever home? It's a very hard prediction to make.
9: Yeah,
7: that you will be in the same place.
9: I'm on forever home number six.
7: Yeah. What gives you that confidence, Jan?
8: I think is going ahead and buying the house and the space for all four kids, and then also buying it in the location that really sets us up to have access to any opportunities around us. So my husband works a job where he could possibly move jobs, so we sit in a location where he can access two strong cities.
7: But in order
8: to do that, we're going to spend a little bit more money.
7: Now, I think what you're saying, if you are framing it like that, I actually think that's a smart way to think about making a home purchase. Obviously, location matters most when you're buying a home. And yes, you want to buy the space that you need if you can afford it. And looking towards the future when you have growing kids, I do think that that's a smart thing. I think what I would guard against is when you say forever home, you can start to justify things that you don't really need by saying, well, eventually, well, when the kids get to college and when they get married, and you're going so, so far into time that we really don't even know. But it doesn't sound like you're doing that. I would just caution against that. Does that make sense?
8: Oh, yes, absolutely.
7: So that being said, what do you guys have to spend, and what are the houses in the area that you're looking for? What do they cost?
8: So the cost is that we're looking at is probably around the $600 to $750 range. We have a completely paid for house that's worth about $300,000. Mm-hmm. And then we have a household income of just under $300,000. And then my husband also, it was just announced that a payout in his company, he owns some shares in his company, and a payout will be coming hopefully within the next year or two.
7: And what will that be?
8: We anticipate probably around $250,000. Okay. That's a conservative amount that we're estimating.
7: And tell me again when you would get that, at the end of the year?
8: Most likely by the end of next year, but it could be up to 2 years, depending on how long the process takes.
7: Okay. So is there any part of this where you're like, let's wait and do this thing in cash?
8: Oh, he would probably say so.
9: Well, that's what I'm thinking. You have two young kids. You have one kid, one on the way.
8: Yes.
9: You'll have a house, and it's paid for.
7: It's worth $300,000.
9: Worth $300,000. And listen, Jade and I would only have jobs if the things that people were told and their plans worked out. Right? And so I cannot tell you how much both of us want you to get a check for $350,000 on this payout. And the number of people who are promised that kind of thing and get a check for $42,000 because the market has done something weird or something happened or we decided to recapitalize, blah, blah, blah. And now suddenly you're sitting with a $750,000 and y'all went ahead and went $790,000 because it's our forever home. Now you found yourself in a whole totally different picture.
8: Oh, yeah.
9: But I would love for y'all to stack cash. And you're sitting on you're sitting on $200,000 in cash, and then you get a check for $350,000, and then you sell your $300,000 house. You know, you can buy anything.
7: Now, don't get me wrong. What John said, I love that. That'd probably be my first thought is there a way to do this in cash? But in all fairness, if you found a house that was $700,000, you sold your $300,000, and then you put, do you have any other cash saving that you would go put with this?
8: We'd probably use probably no more than maybe $100,000.
7: Of cash savings?
8: Yeah, well, they're in the market, but I would think that we would liquidate it and put it towards there. Now, this is not retirement. This is in a taxable account.
7: Understood. So let's say, is it fair to say you'd put $400,000 down on this $700,000 house?
8: Absolutely. Yeah.
7: Okay. So in all fairness, if you did that, and I'm just using the Ramsey Solutions investment calculator, you'd be well mm-hmm. within your range to yeah. do this. I mean, you guys bring home $19,000 a month or around that, and this would put your mortgage somewhere around $3,500 a month, right? Like, no problem. Right. You could totally do that. There's no shame in that game. I'm rooting for you. We just want to lay out both options because everything we do here is about getting people to that shortest path to peace. And so if it feels more peaceful to you to go, you know what? Maybe if we wait 1 or 2 years, we could do this deal in cash. I like the feeling of that. Or you could go, mm-hmm. you want to know what? We are busting at the seams in this current house. It is not worth it to me. We've sacrificed enough. I'm ready to do this deal now. It's a small piece of our world to have this mortgage. And then on down the line, we'll just pay it off super fast. That's also fine. Either of these ways, Jan, are totally fine and totally doable for you.
9: Can I throw some spaghetti at the wall and see if
7: it
9: sticks?
8: Yes.
9: Have you ever wrestled with being anxious in the past?
8: Yes.
9: This is the pot talking to the kettle here, okay? You and I both have a tendency which unfortunately serves us well sometimes and unfortunately is really hard on our spouses, on our friends and family, and on us. And that is mm-hmm. to look into the future, anticipate any number of potential catastrophes and then try to drag them into the present and solve them today, right now. We got to solve it right now.
8: Oh, yeah.
9: Is that fair?
8: Yes, absolutely.
9: Here's what, like, I want, this is just, I know this is easier said than done. I want you, how far along are you? Pregnancy wise?
8: 7 months.
9: How many?
7: Ooh, 7 months.
8: 7 months.
9: Okay. Will you make me and Jade and America a promise that you will practice over the next, just say, 6 months? Take all the anxieties of what might happen, where college your newborn's going to go to, and what's the state of AI and your job, and we're in this city. Just keep a journal and call it the June of 2027 Solutions Journal, and I'm just going to start writing down all the things I'm worrying about, get them out of my body, out of my head, put them on a piece of paper, and I'm going to enjoy the bloody heck out of this knuckleheaded little baby that we just brought into the world. I'm going to enjoy this husband who's kind of clueless now that he's got two babies in the house now and he's making a great salary. I'm going to enjoy my other toddler. I'm just going to practice exhaling. Is that fair?
8: Yes.
9: Y'all are in such a great position. Y'all can kind of do what you want to do. And it sounds like you're being so wise about it. Jade, I'm the worst. I'm the worst at trying to solve 20-year problems from now. We were just talking about it in the break.
7: Like, yeah.
9: I think I'm going to, and it's like,
7: I mean, with homes, for sure, when people start talking about forever homes, I get a little bit nervous because it does give you permission to go off the rails. And that's the last thing that you want to do, especially with, you know, affordability being so high. You don't want to pay more than what you need because it's my forever home. But if you're interested in that mortgage calculator, you can see it. It's so easy to plug in those numbers, guys. I plugged in $700,000, her down payment, 15-year fixed, and you can see what your total would be mortgage payment with everything included.
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11: Fox News, I'm CJ Papa. It's a small price to pay for the war in Iran, the theme from President Trump on the rising cost of fuel.
12: It's a little more. It's even if it was, frankly, even if it was a lot more.
11: And you're paying a lot more this morning. AAA reports a gallon of regular on average of 3 cents overnight, stopping at $4.46, while diesel hits another record at $6.44 a gallon. That's up 98 cents from a year ago. Florida Republican Congresswoman Maria Salazar breaks with the president's immigration crackdown, saying this in her campaign ad.
13: The same Hispanics who help you get to the White House in 2024 feel betrayed today.
11: DHS responded, the men and women of ICE are enforcing the laws passed by Congress. World leaders in New York City next week for the UN General Assembly. Axios reports President Trump is expected to meet with Gulf leaders about the war in Iran. 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
9: Today's question comes from Brad in Arkansas. Brad writes, "My son is 23 and still lives at home. He pays rent, his cell phone bill, gas, car insurance, and repairs, tithes, etc., but he's not saving any money. He has packages coming to the house almost every day in addition to buying a bunch of stuff he doesn't need. How do I encourage him not to waste so much money?"
7: I think we're fighting the wrong battle.
9: Ayo.
7: I think the main battle I'd be saying is, how can I encourage myself to tell my son he needs to move out? I think that'd be the question. There's no indicator in this question of the day that the kid is living at home to try to stay out, you know, to try to pay off student loans or something like that, because I know that that's a popular thing and I'm not poo-pooing that.
9: Or are they trying to save up money so he can go get his own place?
7: Right. There's nothing here indicating that. And so for that reason, I really do think, John, and I would love to hear your thoughts on this. I really do feel like 23 years old, 24 years old, 25 years old, still living at home, unless there's a really clear plan in place. Hey, you're going to live here until you pay off $70,000 of student loan debt. Then you're out. It's going to take a year and a half. We've agreed. Boom. That's fine. Not mad. But if it's just like, I'm just at home because it's cozy here and I can play video games on my phone and I can gamble on my phone and I can have Amazon packages delivered and I can kind of just seep into, you know, not the nothingness.
9: Yeah.
7: That's not okay. And I think we really have to push back on that, especially with young boys. Like, we really
9: with
7: have
9: young
7: to
9: men,
7: push
9: yeah.
7: them.
9: It's a disservice.
7: Yeah. Yeah.
9: What he needs more than anything is to feel the weight of the scary word, and that is responsibility. And he's doing a good job, Brad, of doing what you tell him. But he's not feeling the full weight of the responsibility of it. Here's a perfect example. He's buying a bunch of stuff he doesn't need. Says you. He might think in his 23-year-old wisdom, he needs this stuff. He needs these new fancy socks or these new fancy shoes or this new fancy hair product or this new fancy whatever. And part of being 23 is buying dumb crap and realizing, I wish I had that money. That won't happen again.
7: On your own.
9: On your own. But when dad is saying, you don't need that, now I'm pitting your value system against my value system. And I'm going to fight for my value system against my old man just 'cause, right?
7: Yes, so, but you never really learn yours.
9: But I don't learn anything. So he is paying rent because you say so. He's paying a cell phone bill because you say so. He is paying for gas, car insurance because you say so. He's not learning the weight of responsibility that 23-year-old young boys who are becoming men desperately need. And so the greatest, you nailed it, the greatest gift you can give him, Brad, is to say, hey, in 6 months, we're giving you the greatest gift we can give you, and that is you're moving out. We've given you, he went to college. You're 2 years post-college. You'll be 3 years. Mm-hmm. I would recommend you save up this much money. You can save up this much money, but at 24 or 23 and a half, you're moving out. And me and mom are getting the house back.
7: I'll never forget, I went to college not far from home, but far enough that I lived on campus. And the first couple times I went to the grocery store, I'm going down the aisle and I'm putting in my cart Campbell's cream of chicken soup, Velveeta cheese,
9: name brands,
7: Banquet pot pie.
9: Yeah.
7: And I looked at what was, and I realized I'm only putting this in my cart because this is what my mom and dad bought at the grocery store. Huh. And this is what I'm used to. And I put everything back on the shelf and I was like, I don't have to do that. I live on my own now. I can buy the things that I want to buy.
9: Yeah.
7: And it's like you have those light bulb moments when you're, you know, 21, 22, 23, and you actually strike out on your own that you start to realize, to your point, what are my values? But as long as you're under somebody else's roof, you're like, I buy the chicken pot pie. That's what my mom buys. I pay my rent. She tells me, right? And it's such a discovery moment. You don't want to take that away from them, you know, to be able to discover who they are, what they like, what they don't like, what their values are.
9: Well, it's sometimes the weight that all young adults need to carry, and especially in our current world, young men need to carry, is not even the known bills, but that hovering presence of this could happen. The car could get two flat tires. The transmission could fall out, and I've got nothing to fall back on.
7: Yeah.
9: And so it's not only the bills that it's the unknown unknowns, right?
7: Yeah.
9: There's just a weight to what happens if. Yeah, that's what an emergency fund is for.
7: Yes.
9: That's what savings are for. And you learn that when, like I had to.
7: When you leave.
9: When I call a friend and say, I think I need to go to the ER, and I have all of my credit cards are maxed. I can't get in the door.
7: Yeah.
9: Can I borrow a credit card if I end up needing to go? And I remember getting him, my buddy's like, I got you. And I got off the phone and said, that will never happen again.
7: Yeah.
9: And so, like,
7: but
9: he
7: that
9: has
7: builds
9: to experience.
7: Something.
9: Yes,
7: that
9: it
7: builds
9: does.
7: Something in you, and
9: he has to experience it.
7: I gotta say this. I know I'm not the first one to say it, but there's a quiet message that I think that we do send our kids when we attempt to shield them from things like that, and we we think that we're doing them a service. Oh, they're 23. They're just getting started. They want to stay at home for a little while. That's okay. But there is a quiet message that's being sent that's saying, you know what? I don't think you can make it out there either.
9: I don't believe in you.
7: Yeah, I don't think you can make it out there. Why don't you stay here? Yeah, you're right. You probably can't make it on your own. You probably can't handle the rent. You probably, you're not saying it out loud, but what else are you saying?
9: That's the air they're breathing is, we don't believe in you.
7: Yes.
9: And so the greatest gift a kid can get is a lifetime of tools,
7: mm-hmm.
9: and B, if you've got the resources to put a little extra jet fuel in their backpack, put it in there. Shoot them off into space.
7: Mm-hmm, mm-hmm.
9: And then to look them in the eye and say, I believe in you. My front door is always open. You can always come home.
7: Yep.
9: But I believe in you. And now it's time I'm going to shove you out of the nest.
7: Yes, I love that.
9: And yeah, so Brad, you're at a point now where you got an old bull and a young bull trying to make friends inside the same pen, and that's not going to work. You're not going to encourage him to not waste so much money because he doesn't think it's a waste. What you have to encourage him to do is to get out on his own and begin getting stronger in the weight room of life, knowing that you're right there. You're his dad. You love him. His mom's there. She loves him. But it's time for him to start lifting the weights on his own.
7: Yeah. And I think that, I mean, we're talking about a 23 or, 24-year-old, but I really do think that that starts really, really young with just building up people that are going to go out in the world and be young men and women instead of like kids that we're protecting from every little thing that happens.
9: So this just happened in my house. My son's 16 and we're about to enter into deer season, which is in our family's.
7: It's a big deal.
9: It's a big deal.
7: And venison.
9: There you go. And he was telling me this year, Dad, I'm going to be going with so-and-so and so-and-so and so-and-so.
7: Not you.
9: I had my heart. It broke my heart. It made me sad because he's been to everyone with me forever.
7: I'm sorry, John. That hurts.
9: It hurts. And it's exactly what we spent the last 13 years training up for. And him and I had a long conversation last night where I wrote things out. Here are my expectations because you're moving to a different tier. Mm-hmm. And then I walked out of his room and I didn't cry, but I was real close, right? It broke my heart because I don't want him to ever go anywhere with anybody else. I want him to hang out with his old man. And that's not the right thing for him.
7: Mm-hmm.
9: And so my job is to go get some friends to go with now. And my job is to really cherish the times we do have together. And my job is to make sure he's safe. And my job is to let him go in an age-appropriate way. 23 years old, it's time.
7: Okay, I'm going to put you on the spot in a major way.
9: Yeah.
7: Because I was hearing about a study. The topic is overprotection of kids. Mm-hmm. So I want to know from you, this idea of I'm going to let my son go out and do this thing. I'm going to let my son go out and do this. What do you think is a fair age for a kid to go out in public without a parent and do something social, do something on their own without you there supervising them?
9: I think that's kid specific.
7: Okay.
9: And I also think that depends on the group. Like who are you with? There's an old adage.
7: Playing outside in the front yard on your own unsupervised.
9: Is as early as you can. Yeah. Let your kids go be wild, man.
7: Yeah.

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9: Back to the phone lines, where we have Brandon in Pittsburgh, Pennsylvania. Hi, Brandon. How can John and I help today?
10: Hey, thank you for taking my call.
9: You bet.
10: Well, I want to start out by saying that I am a three-quarter baby steps millionaire.
9: All right.
10: Everybody listening, work the steps, people. It will change your life and your family tree. Well, I really have an issue with how I go about talking to my wife about purchasing a house for my parents. They're getting older, and they can't exactly work like they used to, and they've been renting their whole life, and I want to bless them with a house, and I feel real passionate about it, but I've asked my wife and talked to my wife about it a handful of times over the past year and a half, and I can't seem to get anywhere. I guess she's scared of putting down that much money. I mean, we could pay cash for it.
9: So how old are you guys?
10: I'm 41. She's 36.
9: 41 and 36. And did I hear you have $3.4 million or $3.25 million?
10: No, we're $750,000. Three quarters, baby step millionaire. Yeah.
9: Three quarters the way there. So you're $750,000?
10: Yes, ma'am.
9: Okay, I interpreted that differently. Okay.
11: And then what kind of house do you want to buy then that you have cash for?
10: Just a, you know, just a one-bedroom, small little countryside house in Arkansas where they live.
9: What's that cost?
10: I've done research about 150. I could probably get it down to 125.
11: Yeah. And then tell me about the conversation with your wife. How's it go?
10: Well, you know, it's kind of, anymore, it's kind of rough. And she's like, we've talked about this before. You know, I'm against it because we wouldn't do the same for my family. And which I totally would do the same for her family because I look at those as investments. But it doesn't go very far anymore. You know, she's just like, well, I'm just against it. This is for our future. This money is for our future.
9: Have you guys...
10: That's her main argument, I should say.
9: Have you sat down with her? And I'm not saying in an effort to win this battle. I'm just saying in a separate instance, have you guys sat down together and said, you know, if we continue on down this road, we'll have X amount of dollars by the time we retire? Or have you guys sat down and said, here's the exact number that we want when we're ready to retire? Have you all done that?
10: No.
9: Because if you haven't done that, then there's no point to work backwards from to even know if this will affect your future. Is that fair enough? If you guys said, hey, we want to have $3 million when we retire, and your wife is able to say, hey, if we do this, we won't have $3 million when we retire. She would be able to make that argument. Do you see what I'm saying? But if you've never said that number, then there's no basis for any arguments, yours or hers, right?
10: I have actually punched what we have into the calculator and what I'm putting in every month into my Roth 401k and whatnot. And I have told her it's over $7 million, but that doesn't seem to persuade.
11: Yeah, this doesn't sound like it.
10: Still can't persuade her.
11: This doesn't sound like a numbers question. Does she not like your parents?
10: She doesn't hate them, I don't feel.
11: That's not what I asked.
10: She talks to my mom probably every other day. Yeah. My mom and dad don't have the best relationship, but they're living together.
9: Is the $750 that you guys have, is that cash money, or is that including your own home?
10: No, we've got $300 equity in our house. We've got $315 in the markets, and I've got $120 in a Roth 401k.
9: I gotta say, when you tell me the numbers like that, I don't know.
11: It doesn't sound like you have $125,000 to.
9: You've got, I see you with $435,000 in the market. And I think I'd be feeling like, I don't know, $150 today. I don't know how I feel about that. But I don't think she's, I agree with John. I don't know if she's saying this from a mathematical perspective, but I am. Yeah. How much are you putting away every month?
10: Oh, shoot. It comes right out of my check. So it's, $580 a check,
9: and you get okay. So let's just for round numbers, let's say $1,200 a month. Does that feel fair?
10: No, it's more like $2,000. I get paid every week, so it's more like $2,000 a month.
9: So we'll say $2,000 a month. Okay, and we'll say out of the we'll call it $400 that's already in there, and I'm just putting this in our Ramsey Solutions investment calculator, by the way. So we've got $400,000 that's already in there. You're age 41?
10: Yes, ma'am.
9: And let's say, let's just make it round numbers. Let's say 61, so 20 years. If we keep doing that, we're going to calculate that. Yeah, you're right. That's $5 million. If we went on and on, that'd be over $7 million. So I think, I don't know, because we had to run the numbers. But when I look at it today, it does make me feel nervous. When I look at it long term, there's a better opportunity for you to do this. How old are your parents today?
10: My dad's 73 and my mom's 70.
11: Have y'all had the conversation about, okay, if then we don't buy them a house, but what are we going to do when?
10: Yeah.
11: Have y'all had that conversation?
10: Think about it. No, we haven't.
11: Because I've heard you in this one call, so I'm trying to be gracious towards your wife's perspective. I've heard you call this an investment. I've heard you call this I want to bless them. Mm-hmm. I've heard you call this a battle of wills, me versus my wife. I've heard you say, I want to take care of my mom, and my mom and my dad don't have the best relationship, but they still live together. The aim here feels messy to me. And so I think for you getting clear, why do I want to buy a house for them? Because they're not going to have any place to live. They're going to run out of Social Security. Their health is failing. Because if that's the case, then, all right, we're not going to buy them a house in Arkansas. But we got, they're my parents. I want us to at least participate somewhat as best we can. And maybe I've got to rally my siblings, too, to what they can do. But we can't leave them on the street.
10: Yeah.
11: What does that look like? And for her family, too.
10: Yeah.
9: I want to also insert this because I can tell you where my mind is going, and I wonder if your wife's mind is in this place. I guess we won't know because she's on the call. But I look at your ages today, and I go, okay, they're 41 and 36. Today, they've got around 400,000 saved. That's, you know, to take a quarter of that on a parent's house, that feels like a lot. She might be looking in the future and going, gosh, we don't know what the future holds. We don't know if we're going to both have jobs next year. We don't know if we'll be able to continue investing $2,000. Like, I wonder if she's going down that path of, I don't know what's going to change. Therefore, I want to protect what we have, and I want to make sure it stays secure. Does that sound at all like your wife?
10: Yeah, that's fair. Very fair.
9: So I'm wondering if there's something that we can do and say, okay, for today, here's the way that we can help. It's not buying a house, but here's maybe something we can begin to do that feels comfortable for her, but is also moving you in the direction that you'd like to go. Maybe that looks like, well, okay, we know there's going to be bills coming up from them that we might have to fit the bill on. What if we said, hey, let's start putting aside a certain amount in a brokerage that we know when they're 83, here's what the cash that we have, and then whatever cash is there, that's what we have to spend. Is that something that you would consider?
10: Oh, absolutely. Yeah, I mean, if we can't come together on, you know, we have to come together on some kind of solution because, you know, I don't feel that my parents have a big savings, or they would probably have already bought a house. So, John said, something's going to have to happen.
11: But Brandon, do you know this? Is this just a story you're making up?
10: Oh, it's true. My dad's asked me for money before.
11: Okay, all right. So you do know this. There's a thing beneath the thing, and anytime there's a thing beneath the thing, meaning the fight you and your wife are having is not about buying a house or not. It's about something that's deeper than that, and so getting out of your house, going somewhere, having a long breakfast in a coffee shop and just saying, all right, our parents are both in their 70s. I want us to start planning. I threw out the idea of buying a house. That's not something you want to do. I get that. But I do want us to be honest about what kind of kids are we going to be to our aging parents, and whether it comes to money, whether it comes to emotional support, whether it comes to moving them next to us, paying their light bill, whatever that looks like. And let's start planning now for when that change happens. And if you've always had a dream of buying your parents a house, it doesn't sound like you have the money to do that. And so it might just always just be a dream, but you may be able to support and take care of them in the best way that you can.
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14: An ICE agent is due back in court in Minnesota. I'm Dave Anthony, Fox News. This time, Christian Castro will be in federal court facing charges in a shooting during an immigration enforcement operation.
15: Less than 24 hours after Christian Castro's bond was set during his Hennepin County District Court hearing on separate state charges. His conditional bail is set at $200,000. Castro is charged with shooting a Venezuelan man back in January and lying about the circumstances to investigators.
14: That's Fox's Molly Lyon. In a new Fox News poll, 53% think the Trump immigration crackdown has gone too far. A House Republican agrees.
16: In a campaign ad recorded near the White House, Florida Republican Maria Elvira Salazar warns President Trump to be careful about what his advisors are telling him about immigration policy.
17: The same Hispanics who help you get to the White House in 2024 feel betrayed today.
16: Salazar represents a Miami area district won by President Trump 2 years ago, and President Trump endorsed her back in February.
14: Fox's Jared Halpern. Congresswoman Salazar is in a close race against Democratic challenger Elliot Rodriguez. A federal judge has ordered the Kennedy Center to give 30 days notice before making any renovations to the building or demolition, which President Trump seems to be hinting at in the legal battle to put his name on the center in Washington.
18: Shortly after telling reporters that he wanted to save the Kennedy Center, but it would require a lot of federal subsidies, President Trump was spotted by a photographer with a long lens aboard Air Force One through the window, holding a piece of paper that said Kennedy Center demolished.
14: Fox's Peter Ducey at the White House. We mentioned the Fox News poll. 71% don't believe the president has a plan to end the Iran conflict, which keeps driving up gas prices. Diesel up another nickel. AAA's new record price, $6.44 a gallon. Famous investor Warren Buffett's retiring. The 96-year-old put out a statement. He's stepping down as chairman of his investment firm, Berkshire Hathaway, effective immediately, writing, "Father Time always wins." 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
21: That heat's going to be out there for one more day.
22: Temperatures being 30 degrees above average.
19: 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Just click listen, then swipe right and hear the latest news updates on your time. 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
14: While Russia's war against Ukraine rages on, military leaders in the NATO alliance are meeting today in Denmark.
23: Chairman of the Joint Chiefs of Staff Dan Kane represents the United States in Copenhagen at this two-day summit. The military committee is NATO's highest military authority. Its job is to turn political orders into action. The chiefs will discuss collective defense and deterrence, innovation and technology, and support for Ukraine. The current overall focus is known as NATO 3.0, European nations shouldering the burden of European defence. War Secretary Pete Hegseth met his German counterpart earlier this week to cooperate more closely on arms production. Jonathan Savage, Fox News.
14: On Wall Street, stock futures are rising the day after a rebound when the Dow surged up 316 points, the Nasdaq rose more than 400. Week two of the NFL season has kicked off in its newest stadium.
24: Highmark Stadium hosted its first NFL game Thursday as the Buffalo Bills took on the Detroit Lions. And quarterback Josh Allen put on a show for Bills Mafia.
25: Three receivers set to the right. Deep drop. Pump fake. Going deep. Wide open. Touchdown. Joshua Palmer.
24: The call on Prime Video, a 43-yard touchdown pass to Joshua Palmer in the first quarter. Allen finished with five total touchdowns on the night, three in the air and two on the ground. He threw for 248 yards and ran for an additional 69 yards as Buffalo crushes Detroit 41-31 to improve to 2-0 to start the year. The Lions, meanwhile, drop to 1-1. Tony Genualdo, Fox News.
14: In baseball, the Los Angeles Dodgers trying to three-peat as World Series champs clinch the National League West Division title, beating Cincinnati. In the American League, Chicago beat Detroit, putting the White Sox in a tie atop the Central with the Cleveland Guardians. Houston won, Texas lost, giving the Astros a one-game lead over the Rangers in the West. I'm Dave Anthony. This is Fox News.
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9: Welcome back to the Ramsey Show here in the Fairwinds Credit Union Studio. I'm Jade, this is John, and we're going to go to Edward, who's in Fargo, North Dakota. Hey, Edward, how are you?
2: Good, how are you?
9: Doing all right. How can we help today?
2: So, first off, I'm not good at articulating my words, so try to bear with me because it's a long story, but I'll make it short.
11: Edward, I'm not either, so I'm glad you're here, brother. We'll get through this together.
2: Thank you. So, long story short, my wife called me this morning, and we're newlywed, so we're still trying to figure out our house and our just life situation, but she wants to sit down with her two older family members to discuss their family business. And I'm trying not to be biased with it, but I've always kind of been against it since day one. But she's such a hard worker. She's so smart and everything that I'm trying to, and it's part of her dream. There's just been so many issues with her family and her brothers to where it's caused a lot of drama between us or just hate and ruined relationships. So I guess the main thing is we're going to be sitting down and talking with them in the next week or so. To figure out, hey, if you guys keep disrespecting us, we're walking away. Otherwise, let's try to work this out, make this work.
9: What kind of disrespect?
2: Or not walk away. So I'm trying to figure out how to word it simply, but it's they've been against me for my beliefs and the way I live my life. Mm-hmm. And like the last 3 years, I've lived with my mom to help her with foster care and her horse ranch and all sorts of stuff. And they're just not. They're not believers, so they don't understand it.
9: Okay, so your wife's family doesn't have the same spiritual beliefs as you. How is that affected in the family business? Because you're saying, oh, she's going to have some business conversations later with the older members of her family. Help me tie together the wife's family business and how that has to do with how you live your life helping your mom and your spiritual beliefs.
2: So my decisions don't affect them at all, like her older family members.
9: Okay.
2: They just don't like me for whatever reason because I've, quote unquote, changed her in negative ways.
9: Okay,
2: but
9: understood.
2: But realistically, it has just made her realize how toxic some things are.
9: Okay.
2: And she's been drawing boundaries and they don't like the boundaries.
11: Do you work in this business too, brother?
2: I'm a part of it now because we're married. It's just basically rental properties kind of thing.
11: Okay.
2: And they have big dreams to end up helping single families and like lots of big dreams. My thing is though, is my wife's the only one that has God in it. And then the rest of family members just kind of have like that money hungry, getting what they never have.
11: I get that totally. And I guess, go ahead, Jade.
9: I don't want to step on your toes in any way because I can tell this really bothers you. But I'm trying to understand how this is playing out in the family's real estate business. The fact that whether they're Christ followers or not, what are you seeing that they're doing that is like explicitly, man, this is exactly the opposite of what they should be doing, and it's causing a moral dilemma for you?
2: They just have a lot of hate and they want control. And it's either their way or the highway. They're a big family that hate's hard, but love's kind of hard. And that kind of that back and forth, just in an unhealthy way.
9: So you don't like the way that they communicate with each other? That's that for you, that feels, for them, they're used to it, but for you, you're like, oh my gosh, the way this family communicates, it's crazy. What is your wife saying? Because your wife, I mean, obviously it's her family. Is she like, listen, this is the way it is. I got it. I'm used to it. Trust me. Just let me handle this. What is she saying?
2: So this morning, she finally kind of got on the same page that I've been wanting to be on, is we're going to have this conversation with them. If it doesn't go well, we'll walk away. If it goes well and they say, okay, we'll do better, then we'll stay.
9: How many of them is it?
2: How many? So it's her two oldest brothers, and then her mother is involved in it in a weird, complicated way.
9: So she's going to go to her two brothers and her mom and say, me and Edward don't like the way that you're treating each other and us. We're Christian people, and you're not honoring our Christian values. So you either need to start honoring our Christian values or we're leaving. Is that the conversation? Because you can't expect them to honor your values if they don't have the same belief system.
2: Oh, yeah. We weren't going to word it like that because we know.
9: But that's essentially what you're telling me. That's essentially what you're telling. I'm not saying that you're going to word it that way, but that's essentially what you're telling me. And don't get me wrong. I'm not saying you're wrong. I'm just saying that's a high expectation. It's probably not going to happen is what I'm really loading up for.
2: So I guess, again, it's such a long story and so complicated. The best way I can say it is her mother wasn't invited to our wedding. Her one brother wasn't invited to the wedding either. And then we had a change of heart after talking to our marriage counselors, and we gave him grace. He still didn't show up. And then the other brother during the wedding said some stuff to my groomsmen that really

0: you know, down the road at the medical center, and we're done. And it's no shade. Thank you. And just move on.
1: Well, so
0: move on.
1: I miscommunicated that. So she does have her own job. This is just kind of like her side hustle.
0: Even walk better. Away, even bro. Better. Walk away.
2: Walk away.
1: Oh, okay.
0: She doesn't have to work in that. That's toxic for her.
2: If she has equity in it, they need to buy her out. But, bro, if I'm you, I wouldn't go back.
1: Well, and that's the thing. I've been wanting to ever since we started getting serious in our relationship. It's just been her dream for so long.
0: But then let it be her dream. And if it's truly her dream, she's going to want to do it with people who build her up and she feels good working around and feels good being around. She's not so desperate that she has to work in an environment where she feels disrespected, or maybe she feels like it's toxic, or whatever have you. There's drama between the brothers, whatever have you. You guys are so young. She's got her whole life to build her real estate dreams, her real estate empire. And I think that you guys are, how old are you guys, Edward?
1: 27.
0: I think you're old enough to look at something and go, I don't want to be part of that. I don't want to participate in that. They're my family. I can love them from a distance. I can love them on the holidays. But every day, we don't need to be tied up in this, because it's just causing more strife between you guys.
2: And I want to double click on what Jade said. I want you to be very clear for yourself and with your wife on when you say disrespect, when you say power hungry. I want you to be very clear about what you mean. I do a lot of work all over the country with people who have wildly different faith values than me, but they're great people. They're amazing people. And we disagree on core issues, and they're awesome people. And I love showing up and doing business with them, doing work with them, doing side-by-side, entertaining people, side-by-side, helping people. That can't be the prerequisite. You have to see the world as I mean, it can be,
0: but
2: that you're
0: going to
2: drastically limit who you interact with in the world. And, man, that's a tough road to hoe if you circle the wagons at 27 and say, you either see the world exactly as I do it, believe exactly as I do, or I'm going to consider that a sign of disrespect. Man, you're going to imprison yourself, and that lock's going to be on the inside of your jail. And so be very clear and have an or what statement.
3: 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And I love that WorldWatch doesn't talk at kids. 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
6: Guys, if today's episode hit home, please let us know in the comments and do your best to share it. You know, share it with somebody who you know that's financially stressed out, that person at work, that person at church, your sister-in-law, your sister. Just share it, because when you share it, the message of hope spreads across the lands and it's good for everybody. All right, let's go to Ben, who's in Grand Rapids, Michigan. Hey, Ben, how can John and I help today?
7: Hey, thanks for taking the call, guys. Appreciate it.
6: Yeah, you bet.
7: So, little backstory, end of 2024, paid off all of our student loans, credit card debts, so we were officially debt-free besides the mortgage. That was exciting, loving life, living life, saving money. July of this year, my wife's vehicle was up to the 220,000 mile range, ended up getting her a nice, reliable Toyota. But that drained a significant portion of our savings. And now, unfortunately, my 2010 vehicle is also having some issues that mechanic is recommending the fix / replacement for it is potentially worth or would cost more than the vehicle itself. Mm-hmm. So we had kind of just worked on building everything back up, and then the car came. And we have put some money in retirement, and so now it's kind of left us short on the unknown of the unknown with mm-hmm. two vehicles going out in 3 months. So trying to figure out, obviously, without financing, you know, we just paid everything off. We don't want to go back to that.
6: Sure.
7: If there's another solution that maybe we're not thinking of.
6: What do you guys earn every single month combined?
7: We bring in... It's about $6,000 a month.
6: Okay, $6,000 a month. And up until July, you guys were socking whatever margin you have away in your emergency fund. Is that right?
7: Yeah, so we'd do about $550 a month just to the emergency fund alone. And then when the car came up, that we quantified that as an emergency. We both drive about 60 miles each way to work.
6: Okay.
7: So that was part of the reason we wanted reliable vehicles, was for it to be reliable. So
6: of the $6,000 though, your only margin is $550. I want to get to how we can save up this money and some of the things that we can do in the future to avoid this kind of like, oh my gosh, I'm stuck. We need to upgrade the vehicles.
7: Yeah. So I will admit the mortgage is $2,400 of that. So that's okay. a bigger portion.
6: Mm-hmm. Yeah, it really is.
7: You know, utilities, insurance, all that stuff, you know, gets us there. Gas prices, food, you know, the gym, mm-hmm. Mm-hmm. little things here and there.
6: Okay. What I'd be looking to do, and I'm guessing what you bought in July was pretty modest. What'd you spend on that?
7: That was $12,500 for that vehicle.
6: Yeah, fair enough.
7: 50,000 miles, one owner, Florida driven, that, you know, just grandma's car. So it worked out really well.
6: So how much is the repair on your vehicle?
7: So the frame is what they're saying is rusting out on it. So they're saying between the welding and the repairs there, it could be anywhere from $400 to $6,500.
6: Oh my goodness. Yeah, that's expensive.
8: Yeah, that Michigan salt has eaten away the the bones of that car.
7: Yeah, unfortunately so. And I've been limping it along as much as I can and doing some stuff myself. And
6: I mean, I hate to say it, but here I want to work backwards for a moment, and then that will frame up why I'm going to say what I'm going to say, because you're not going to like what I'm going to say.
7: Okay.
6: Obviously, you've been driving this 2010 vehicle. When you're driving a vehicle that's that old, you have to be thinking in the back of your mind, okay, the day's going to come, the day's going to come. So at some point, you have to start putting aside knowing that that's coming. I'm going to have to upgrade my vehicle. She's going to have to upgrade hers. Ideally, when you're walking the baby steps, especially once you get out of baby step two, that's like numero uno. I got to be funding this, whether it's, you know, the emergency fund. I'm just going to keep funding that, just knowing these vehicles are going to, you know, pop off any moment now. I kind of think that that didn't happen so much. It was like, okay, we've got the emergency fund. We can stop and we can live a little. And then all of a sudden this other vehicle came and it was like, oh man, that sucks. So what I think you're going to have to do, and I hate this, I think you're going to have to save up real quick, and I think you're going to have a beater for a while, like a worse beater than you have now. And I think that as you save, you're going to be able to slowly upgrade that up to what you want it to be. Because the truth is, you just don't have the cash to spend another $12,000 today. And part of that is, you know, you're right, your mortgage is a high percent. I think it's not quite as high as you think it is. My guess is that $6,000 that you bring in, that's after medical insurance, maybe after some investing. Am I right?
7: Yeah. So that's take home, 401k's funded, Roth's funded, all of that.
6: Right. So if we looked at the number that's just your after tax number, it'd probably be closer to 7,000 maybe.
7: Yeah, I'd say that's fair. Okay. And I'm salaried and my wife is hourly, so it fluctuates sometimes. But yeah, that's a fair number.
6: So when we compare the 2,400 to the 7,000, it paints you a better picture, which I think that's good to recognize too. But yeah, I hate to say it, Ben. I think it's beater time for a while. And I think the lesson that we learn is when you're driving beater cars with the saved money, you're putting aside actively for the next car that you can trade up, and you're actively putting aside for the next car that you trade up from there. That's how you break the cycle.
8: Yeah, Ben, you and your wife are at an inflection point, and this is just one of those people I can follow a workout plan that's in front of me, and I can just show up and do that thing every day, and I can see the benefits, and I myself have never changed. My identity has never changed because I've outsourced who I'm going to be to whatever this piece of paper says. You can work the baby steps that way. We will just follow this plan. The baby steps will work 100% of the time. If you live on less than you make and you pay these things off in order, eventually you will get there. And so y'all have done that. This is an identity moment. Are we a couple who, when the chips are down, we're going to go take out a loan and borrow money? Or are we a couple who, come hell or high water, we will never borrow money? And that might mean I got to buy a $2,000 Camry with 300,000 miles on it that's got hail damage, but that sucker's still just cooking. And we're going to pause all other spending. Wife's going to take on a few more hours, extra a week, whatever we got to do. And we're going to save up another 10 grand so that I can get myself a 2017 used Camry or used Toyota. And it's just one of those moments, and I won't beat you up either way, but I want you just to own the choice. We're going to make this choice. And what we've seen is folks who get to the very tip top of the mountain and they choose to walk back down. It's very, very hard to climb back up to the top again to pay this. If you went and took out a $12,500 loan today.
6: Oh, you would hate the feeling of it.
8: And then you pay it, you paying that off and then deciding to go back up. It's just, you're kind of like, we're here. Might as well indulge, yep. Right? So it's just an identity moment, man, of who are we going to be in our house? And I hate that you're there, man. Like, that the rust problem is real, dude. It is real.
6: Yeah, that's a bummer.
7: And that was the frustrating thing for us, was we've been saving $400 a month for cars specifically because we knew this was coming.
6: Yeah.
7: And we got,
6: but you didn't know it was coming this fast.
8: Yeah.
7: And so we actually put $7,500 into our Roth, just thinking we can start saving back up again. So now we're at the point where it's like, we just put all this money in retirement. We don't want to take it back out. And now another vehicle. So it's just unfortunate timing.
8: So can I just tell you, frustration's real. Your frustration's right. You're not you and your wife aren't bad folks for shaking your fist at the sky on this one. That's right.
6: Not at all.
8: It's a bummer because y'all are doing everything the right way, and then they tell you, oh no, it's not a engine issue. It's just that the bones are withering away. Like, that stinks, man. I hate that for you.
6: It really does. But it does bring up an important difference between sinking funds and saving.
8: Yeah.
6: And sinking funds are something that we're doing all along. It's separate from our emergency fund. It's money that we're putting away just a little bit every month, knowing I'm going to need new tires. Eventually, I'm going to need to replace this car. Emergency fund is for something that I don't foresee coming. It's for something that I didn't know was happening. And when we look at it that way, it's easy to make sure that we're continuing to save for the right things. If we just stop and go, emergency fund's done, now we can invest $7,500. Well, sinking fund says we're not ready to do that just yet.
8: Well, we only have $2,500 to put
6: in there. That's right.

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2: ICE agent Christian Castro is due in federal court in St. Paul, Minnesota this morning, facing six counts of making materially false statements to the FBI.
3: Less than 24 hours after Christian Castro's bond was set during his Hennepin County District Court hearing on separate state charges. His conditional bail is set at $200,000. Castro is charged with shooting a Venezuelan man back in January and lying about the circumstances to investigators.
2: That's Fox's Molly Lyon. The war with Iran keeps driving up gas prices, regular up to $4.46 per gallon. President Trump says it's a small price to pay.
4: You have a little higher, you have a higher gas. It's a very inexpensive price to pay for what we've done. Remember that it's a little more. It's even if it was, frankly, even if it was a lot more.
2: Diesel's a nickel higher today to a new record high at $6.44, according to AAA. 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
10: Warren Buffett has informed shareholders that he is stepping down as Berkshire Hathaway chairman effective immediately. He already had given up the CEO role, which was taken over by Greg Abel. Buffett's son, Howard Buffett, will replace him as chairman. However, Buffett will remain with the company as chairman emeritus. In his letter to shareholders, Buffett says, "Father time always wins, but he has, however, been generous with me." Buffett has led Berkshire since 1965. He is 96. Crude oil prices remain elevated this morning, but off recent highs. Brent crude at $102 a barrel. West Texas Intermediate U.S. oil at $101. The Bank of Japan raised interest rates to a 31-year high today to fight inflation. That's your Fox Business Report. I'm Jenny Coselda. Invested in you.
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23: 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You got it. All right, Olivia in Louisville, Kentucky is on the phone next. Hey, Olivia, how can we help today?
24: Hi, yes, thank you. I am engaged to a wonderful man. We've been together about 7.5 years. We've been engaged for about 4. We're getting ready to get married next year. And just have a question really about how to approach him with saying, hey, what are we going to do financially? Are we going to join our money? We're going to not join our money. He has his. I have mine. Second marriage for me, third marriage for him.
25: Okay. What's the what is the income disparity? What's the total wealth picture disparity?
24: Okay, so I make about $50,000 a year. Mm-hmm. I'm getting ready to retire next April. I will be 59 and a half at that point.
25: Okay.
24: He's 62. He makes about $350,000 a year.
25: Okay.
24: He has $4 million inheritance. He has $2 million in his IRA. I have $1.5 million in mine.
25: I would strongly recommend y'all sit down and do a prenup together to make sure the assets are, and here's why. Y'all been together for 7 years, almost a decade. I trust that y'all, you know what you're getting into and he knows what he's getting into.
24: Right.
25: I'm more worried when you're talking that level of money, I'm more worried about something happening to him and his kids or his cousin or his brother's friend's roommate coming in and tying you up legally, and you don't have a place to live. You get what I'm saying? And so coming up with, here's the path. Do you have kids from a previous marriage that you take care of?
24: Well, they're 27 and 26.
25: Okay.
24: But I do support them a little bit.
25: Okay. Well, I'm just saying, like, if something was to happen to either one of you, You would both be okay. Because you both have significant nest eggs, right?
24: Right.
25: And so unless he wants to say, I just got this $4 million inheritance, I want to gift you half of it as my fiance. Or you want to sit down with him and say, I think that should be our $4 million to build our life with. Right? It's just having that big conversation.
24: That $4 million is in a trust.
25: Okay.
24: So it is completely off the table.
25: Okay.
23: Because that's the inheritance, right?
24: Yes. So then he has another close to 2.5.
25: Well, let me ask you a different question.
24: And then I have my 1.5.
25: This is your first rodeo. Y'all have had hard conversations before. Y'all have been in the throes of uncoupling legal relationships. And y'all been together for 7 years. What about this particular conversation are you nervous about?
24: I don't want him to think I'm a gold digger. Like, oh, so now we're getting to the money part of our relationship.
25: Well,
24: because I pay for my
23: After
25: 7 years?
24: I know.
25: So here's the thing.
24: But we also have a home together, a vacation home together.
23: Okay.
24: That he paid for. That's $1.2 million.
25: Okay.
23: So when you said we have it together, did you put any money into it or he just bought it and you both live there?
24: Yes, he bought it. He paid for it. We still owe $600,000 on it.
23: When you say explain that to me, because you're saying sometimes it's you guys together and sometimes it's him. So if he bought it, I guess he owes the bill, right?
25: Unless he put you on the title. Are you on the deed?
24: I'm on the title. Okay. I'm on the deed.
25: So you're on the mortgage too?
24: Yes.
23: Oh, you're on the mortgage too? Ooh, that's messy.
25: Yikes.
23: Okay.
25: What you want to do is, this is where I think a prenup would be really helpful for y'all, because it allows you to sit down and say, I want us to do life together, meaning I want us to have a single checking account that we're paying our bills out of, that we're paying light bills and phone bills and grocery bills. I don't want us to be Venmoing each other money. Like, hey, you owe me for the light bill. And I want us to go into this thing with established who's covering what. And since you're on the hook for a $500,000 mortgage right now on a second home.
23: Mm-hmm. Yeah. And if something were to happen to him, you don't know that you'll get any piece of his wealth, but you will be on the hook for that mortgage.
25: And so I think it would be right to say, I want a piece of this just to clear the mortgage on this.
24: Right. I mean, I would probably have to sell the vacation home. Right now, he has a house. I have a house. And then there's another home, his mother's home, who's passed away in Michigan. So once we sell all our homes, and then we'll move into the vacation home, which will be our retirement home.
25: And then are you going to take the sale of your home and put that in
23: your
25: trust that you've established, and he's going to do the same on his side?
24: I don't know.
25: Okay.
23: Yeah, I think it's fair. I think it's fair to sit down with an attorney and say, we want to do... Well, first I'd talk to him and say, what do we want to do here? Because and just express some of the places where you feel exposed. He can express some of the places where he feels exposed. And then you guys can say, either we're going to do a trust or we're just going to say we're married and it's a 50-50 deal. And I'm willing to say that I'm willing to put that on paper. Whatever we have when it goes down, it's split 50-50. And that's that on that. That's fair, too.
24: Right.
25: But I like the idea of you leading that conversation with. I want to have this big conversation. We're getting older. How old are you now?
24: Oh, I'm almost 59.
25: Yeah, so we're getting up in our late 50s, early 60s. Like, it's time for us to have grown-up conversations. And I'm really nervous that you're going to think I'm a gold digger. So I just want you to know I'm not.
24: I know. And I said to him, look, if I was a gold digger, I would have married you after dating a year and a half.
23: Has he ever joked about that, if it's come up before?
24: Yeah, a little bit.
23: So that's why. You're like, how much of this is a joke and how much of this is a real worry of his?
24: Right.
23: And so that conversation needs to happen, too. Are you worried that I'm a gold digger? You made this joke, and I wasn't sure if it was a joke or not. I really want to talk about that. Because it's been sticking, it's stuck in my mind, and it's actually causing me to reconsider having another conversation I really need to have with you. These are, right. I love, Olivia, that this is coming up, and I love that it's coming up before you're married, for you guys to have these real conversations to see, like, the full picture of who each other is and where they stand on these things. It's really important.
25: And here's what I don't love, Olivia.
24: What?
25: I don't love that after this long together, y'all haven't had this conversation yet.
24: I agree. It just because the disparity has been so great, and he funds, I mean, we go on vacations.
23: Sure. And I think that bothers you deep. I think you feel like a little like
25: you owe him.
23: Yeah.
24: Yeah.
25: And I think it's fair to say, hey, if I'm going to be your wife, we're doing this thing together. And if you're going to be my husband, we're doing the same together. And also, let's go ahead and just clear things up so that we both know where we stand.
23: Yeah. Have that talk, Olivia. Hey, what's up, guys? It's Jade Warshaw. 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
23: Our Ramsey Show scripture and quote of the day, Deuteronomy 31:8. The Lord himself goes before you and will be with you. He will never leave you nor forsake you. Do not be afraid and do not be discouraged. good word. Brian Tracy said, character is the ability to follow through on a resolution long after the emotion with which it was made has passed.
25: Yes.
23: Wow, I love that.
25: That's
23: very good.
25: I need to hear that.
23: Very, very good. All right, let's go to Matt, who's in Minneapolis, Minnesota. What's up, Matt? How can we help today?
1: Hey, guys. Thanks for taking my call.
23: No problem.
1: So just a quick question about retirement and our contributions. So I have a pension. Takes out about 12% of my income towards that. We've been very diligent about doing our 15% in retirement. I'm kind of curious how much of that I should calculate into it.
23: I love this question.
1: I have a little backstory on our situation, if that helps.
23: So typically with a pension, we say to take half of that and count that towards your 15%. And the reason for that is kind of twofold. Number one, a lot of times pensions, if you look at the rate of return that they're receiving, a lot of times they're not as high as what you would receive investing in the market on your own. So kind of covering your butt in that way is good. And then the other thing is it's just good to work that muscle of I'm used to investing this money on my own, because if you were to switch jobs and there wasn't investing being done for you in a pension, you'd be kind of blown away with, wait, how much money do I have to put aside to invest? So it kind of helps you acclimate to, this is what it feels like to invest 15% of my money, and I'm used to living off of that. So that's kind of the way we think about it. And for you, the other 6.5% that they're putting away, it just feels like gravy.
1: Sure. Okay, that makes sense.
23: Fair enough.
1: Awesome.
23: All right. I'm going to call this one done and done,
25: Big
23: Matt. I love that.
25: All right, see you later.
23: I'm usually expecting more. All right, bye. Got to go eat a sandwich.
25: Great question, man.
23: I love that question. All right, Rose is next. She's in Syracuse, New York. Hey, Rose. How can we help?
2: Hi. So I, just to make a long story short, I failed the bar 4 times.
25: Oh, no.
2: And I'm wondering. Yeah. Me too. I have a bit of test-taking anxiety when it comes to that exam. Now, what I'm wondering right now, I just started listening to Ramsey, is should I retake it or should I focus? I'm trying to start a business and trying to get my secondary income going. And so, I'm wondering which path I should take at this point.
25: So, Rose, I spent years as a dean of students at a law school. So I've been with you guys as y'all are studying for this behemoth of an exam, and this, I've felt the stress and ricochet through a building. So tell me what you would do differently this fifth time studying for this exam.
2: So the last time I failed it, it was by about 10 points. Yeah. And it's gotten progressively better, I'll say. And what I would do differently is I started studying 3 months before for each of them. I'd start studying well in advance, probably take about 5 months. I would take another course. I took a course the last time, and that helped a lot. And because what the problem is that when I start taking the exam, I just start thinking about how important it is, mm-hmm. and then my mind just goes blank.
25: Sure.
2: And so I would just practice to the point where I could take it in my sleep. I've studied before, but yeah,
25: so
2: I'd do that.
25: Mm-hmm. And it's been a few years, but the last I was closely involved with the bar prep world, the rate with which people took a prep course and just simply worked every one of the prep course problems, their pass rate was astronomical.
2: Mm-hmm. Yeah.
25: Which was, the courses are expensive, I'll take the course, I will just do all the problems, I will submit them, I'll just do what they tell me to do on the days they tell me to do it. And the pass rate was, the last I remember, it was like in the high 90-something percent. Not a guarantee,
2: yeah,
25: but pretty dang close.
2: My score a lot.
25: Do what?
2: Yeah. Oh, I said it helped my score, like, it got way higher. I didn't pass, but it got way higher.
25: How much of the bar prep course did you actually do, though?
2: I did 90%.
25: Okay. So, there's your tip. That might be your 10 questions, right?
2: Mm-hmm. Yeah. It's really just me, the anxiety. Like, my mind goes blank at times during the exam. You can't afford that.
25: Okay.
2: That
25: so, that's the second thing I want you to do.
2: Okay.
25: If possible, I want you to go utilize your resources at your law school. And if you can't, then I want you to hang on the line and we're going to hook you up with 3 months free with our friends over at BetterHelp. I want you to sit down with a professional mental health counselor and say, I have a very particular test anxiety that I want to run right through the middle of. And get some very clear guidance. Have somebody walk with you on this particular thing and give you some strategies, some self-soothing, some breathing exercises, whatever, to help you navigate this one hard challenge.
3: That would be great.
25: Okay.
3: Yeah. That would be great.
25: But the path through anxiety, and this is coming from somebody who struggled with it my whole life, the path for healing is right freaking through the middle of it. And that's scary because the closer you get to it, the louder the alarms get, the more you're going to fail. You're going to fail and then. And so we turn and we duck, right? The path is through it. And I've had to sit with a counselor to have somebody walk with me. You do it. It'll be awesome. But if you're this close, I mean, I don't know what you stand to lose other than a couple thousand more dollars on a prep course.
3: Yeah. No, right? I'll try that. Thank you so much. So you don't think I should kind of put it aside, the exam?
25: I can't take that decision from you. I'm not going to be somebody else who takes your agency and autonomy from you. I want you to look in the mirror and say, I want this bad. Or I want to take the skills of critical thinking, of being an outstanding writer, a person who cares for the least of these in our communities, whatever skills you took from your legal education, I think it makes you an absolute sword fighter out in the world. So you can take that, and the skills you learned are transferable almost anywhere. And if that's what you choose to do, I don't want to practice law anymore, but I want to take these skills and go be ferocious out in the marketplace, go for it. But I don't want to take that decision from you. I want you to look in the mirror and say, I really want to be an attorney for these reasons, or I want to go start a business.
3: Okay.
25: Either way, what you've learned and your tenacity is going to carry you far. You're already somebody who gets knocked down and isn't afraid to get back up. You've been knocked down 4 times. That's a lot of times to get hit. But you keep getting back up and dusting yourself off. That's the kind of person I want to hire. That's the kind of person I want on my team who never gives up. But I also want somebody on my team, Jade, who's like, all right, that's enough getting knocked down.
23: Yeah.
25: So I bet one of the worst things about anxiety is people come in and try to rescue you from it instead of holding your hand and walking through it. And when you get rescued from it, your body gets the message, oh, good, we got to avoid that thing that was scary, and it actually makes it stronger. And so heading through the middle of it is always the path. It's just a scary, scary path to take.
23: I mean, I for one hope that she pushes through, because she says she's gotten progressively better every single time. And I mean, I almost wonder, is it like, you know, when you play sports and you just go through a slump and your brain is just like, you're just so in your head on everything that the tasks that you're like, I know how to do this. You're just not... Just in your head so much.
25: I know this. One of the smartest guys I've ever met in my entire life, ever, ever, ever. A 35-year friend of mine named Mike. After he took the bar exam, I called him and said, how'd you do? And he said, dude, I have no idea. And so I have just seen people melt. And so I have to just trust this test is its own unique animal. But let's be honest. Outside of law school, all of us have big, hard things. The hard conversation we just had about the money with her future spouse.
23: Yeah.
25: We all have hard conversations with our kids, with whoever. The path is always right through it.
23: Yeah.
25: And it's just getting the tools and the path and maybe somebody to go with you. But that's always the path.
23: Well, Rose, we're definitely rooting for you. Fifth time's a charm. That's
25: what
23: they say.
25: Fifth time's a charm, Rose. And hang on the line. We'll get you hooked up with 3 months for free with our friends over at BetterHelp. And be very specific about what you want them to help you with. And get on it.
23: I love that. Well, guys, remember, ultimately, there's only one way to financial peace. And that's to walk daily with the Prince of Peace, Christ Jesus.

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3: What's the end game for the Iran conflict? I'm Dave Anthony, Fox News. President Trump has said it'll come soon, but in a new Fox News poll, there's skepticism. 71% don't believe there is a clear strategy to end the conflict with Iran, where hundreds of thousands of people took to the streets today in a government-organized show of defiance against the U.S.
4: President Trump, who is set to meet with leaders from six Gulf countries on the sidelines of the U.N. next week, told Axios that he's approaching a critical juncture and weighing a decision on whether to restart massive attacks to bring the conflict to a close. He said, quote, "I have a big decision coming up. Do I want to go in and annihilate them, meaning the Iranian regime, or do I not? It's a big decision. Anything could happen with me."
3: Fox's Jackie Heinrich at the White House. Oil prices are down this morning, but gas keeps getting pumped up. Regular up another 3 cents today. Diesel up a nickel. AAA's record high price now $6.44 a gallon for diesel. Also in that new Fox poll, 53% believe the Trump immigration crackdown has gone too far. And today in Minnesota, an ICE agent is due in federal court to face charges of lying about a shooting during an immigration operation in Minneapolis in January that left a Venezuelan immigrant wounded. Castro was in court, Christian Castro, in court yesterday facing state and assault and other charges.
5: Holding Mr. Castro accountable for his firing a weapon through the front door, striking Julio Sosa Solis, endangering the lives of others, and lying to law enforcement has begun.
3: Hennepin County Attorney Mary Moriarty. A federal judge has ordered the Kennedy Center to give 30 days notice before it does any renovations or if it orders a demolition like President Trump's hinted at in the legal fight over putting his name on the center in Washington. One of the most famous investors of all time is retiring at age 96.
6: Warren Buffett has informed shareholders that he is stepping down as Berkshire Hathaway chairman effective immediately. He already had given up the CEO role, which was taken over by Greg Abel.
3: That's Ginny Cassola. 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
3: Less than 7 weeks before the November elections, Vice President Vance will go to Iowa, one of the states where a Senate race is considered a toss-up as Republicans try to keep control of Congress. Now, President Trump, he'll meet with supporters at a MAGA event tonight in Virginia the day after this gathering at the White House.
10: President Trump highlighting two executive orders he signed reversing former President Biden-era restrictions on U.S. land that aim to expand hunting and fishing opportunities.
11: This builds on our actions in August that opened up another 92 million acres of federal land across 32 states.
10: The president hosting Interior Secretary Doug Burgum and more than 100 outdoorsmen at a Rose Garden dinner.
11: The second order I signed today eliminates absurd federal regulations on our saltwater anglers, boaters, charter captains, and coastal communities.
10: The president went on to say he's delivered historic levels of funding for wildlife and sports fishing restoration grants. Kristen Goodwin, Fox News.
3: There is a new report from the Congressional Budget Office showing American women are having fewer children. The birth rate has dropped about 25% the past two decades.
12: The report says the size of the U.S. population has significant implications for the economy as well as the federal budget, as the number of those who are working directly affects older adults who are on Social Security and Medicare. And it concludes America's population will start shrinking in the second half of the 21st century, even with immigration factored in. Sue Guzman, Fox News.
3: On Wall Street, stock futures are mixed now, down for the Dow, up for the NASDAQ. On Thursday Night Football, a star quarterback shines.
13: He's going to keep it himself. Does he get in? He does.
3: Bills QB Josh Allen ran for two touchdowns and threw three TD passes, leading Buffalo to a 41-31 win over Detroit on Amazon Prime Video. The Bills are the first team 2-0. The Lions fall to 1-1. I'm Dave Anthony. This is Fox News.
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19: Friday, September 18th, 2026. I'm Jessica Rosenthal. The latest Fox News poll numbers have rough news for the GOP this week as interest rates rise and Democrats indicate they have new optimism in Michigan.
20: The Democratic Socialist wing has done very well in a number of elections, winning and now competing pretty strongly. Clearly, the more people who express approval of socialism is going to mean more people express disapproval of capitalism.
21: I'm Peter Ducey. More than half a century after returning back to the U.S., a group of American heroes went back to confront the past. Actor and veteran advocate Gary Sinise is here to help tell their stories.
22: And it was very powerful and very healing for a lot of them to go back and kind of retrace those steps.
23: And I'm Jason Rantz. I've got the final word on the Fox News Rundown.
19: This week, the Fed raised interest rates for the first time in over 3 years, with Federal Reserve Chairman Kevin Warsh citing inflation, geopolitical tensions, and a relatively strong economy as the reasons for the hike. President Trump expressed frustration.
11: I talked to Kevin, and I said, you might as well vote with the board because it's not going to matter. The board is very hostile. They're very political. They're doing the wrong thing. They're a bunch of politicians or people put on by politicians, and it's a shame.
19: The latest Fox News polls show voters are frustrated with the economy, and it's impacting Republicans ahead of midterms. Voters prefer Democrats handle everything from inflation to AI data centers to foreign policy by double digits. 43% said they're falling behind, and more than 60% say gas and grocery prices are a major problem for their families. Louisiana Senator John Kennedy told Fox's Chad Pergram,
0: "We're lucky because the Democrats don't have a plan either. And both sides right now, here's the strategy for both sides. The other guy's worse than me. The other guy's worse than me. You may not like me, but the other guy's worse."
19: Michigan Senate nominee Republican Mike Rogers says the Iran conflict will end, and when it does, the Republican philosophy on regulation is the better one to have in place.
1: You remember that Democrats said less American energy, more regulation, and we're artificially driving up the cost of gasoline. We want to bring all of that down.
19: Speaking of Michigan, the Democratic nominee for Senate, Abdul El-Sayed, met this week with Senate Minority Leader Chuck Schumer.
4: We talked all about how we're going to win in Michigan.
5: Have you buried the hatchet?
4: Look, we have to win Michigan, and we had a great and friendly meeting.
19: The latest Fox News poll numbers show 63% think President Trump is making the economy worse. In 2018, just 22% felt that way.
24: Well, I think they're really, really serious.
19: Byron York is the chief political correspondent for the Washington Examiner and a Fox News contributor.
24: Obviously, they point toward the Republican Party's and the president's greatest weakness, which is the economy, which is the handling of the economy. And the thing is, the inflation rate today, just reported, I guess, last week by the government, 3.4% year over year, is actually higher than it was in January of 2025, when the president took office, 3.0% at that point. And obviously, he took office on a pledge to lower prices and to lower inflation. And so that's not happening. Now, most of the problem right now, of course, is energy costs. The price of diesel has really just gone way, way up, and the price of gas is way, way up. We're in another one of those spikes right now. A lot of that's coming from the war in Iran, which the president started on February 28th, which he said was going to be a very short war. And now we're in the seventh month of it. And if you look at the Fox poll, the president's job approval rating, I think, is below 40%, which is exactly where it is in the Real Clear Politics average of other polls as well. It's very, very hard for a party to win midterm elections if the president of their party is below 40% job approval.
19: When it comes to who will vote, 51% said they prefer the Democratic candidate, 44% said the Republican. 64% of Democrats said they're extremely interested in the election. That's 11 points more than Republican voters. And voters prefer Democrats on corruption, data centers, and inflation by double digits. Are these like wave-type numbers for Democrats?
24: You know, I kind of stay away from the idea of a wave election. If you remember, in 2022, there was talk of a red wave. This was during Joe Biden's term, and inflation had hit a huge number, 9.1%. I mean, we're talking 3.4% today. It was 9.1% in June of 2022. So there was a lot of talk about a Republican wave, a red wave, in 2022 midterms, and it didn't happen. Republicans won the control of the House. They won the control of the Senate, but it was actually much narrower than they thought it would be, and nobody would have called that a wave. You know, won the control of the House. They won the control of the Senate, but it was actually much narrower than they thought it would be, and nobody would have called that a wave. You know, right now, I think it looks

0: The poll also asked if capitalism gives people like you a fair shot. 39% yes, 57% said no. And of those who said no, 67% of independents feel that way. MAGA is just 5 points higher in favorability as compared to the DSA. What do you think those types of numbers mean for Republicans who are campaigning by using and highlighting the words of the Democratic Socialists of America?
1: Yeah, they're actually stunning on the issue of capitalism. I don't think it reflects any deep thinking on the part of the voters about this. I think a lot of it is partisan, in which a wing of the Democratic Party, the Democratic Socialist wing, has done very well in a number of elections, winning Democratic primaries and now competing pretty strongly in some statewide races for the House and Senate. So that's really an extraordinary number. And I think clearly that the more people who express approval of socialism is going to mean more people express disapproval of capitalism. And it's really just mind-boggling that this is taking place right now. But I hope it's a fad. But I don't know.
0: How do Republicans counter this? And is the president's plan to tour the country and, you know, go campaign and swing seats or in districts? Is that a good one?
1: Well, I think the most terrifying thought for Republicans now is that the results of this election are already baked in the cake. We have seen elections in the past when, after it's all over, you go back and you try to find out when voters really made up their mind. And, you know, the election was in November, and you find out by, you know, April, May, June, they had made up their minds. It was all kind of just theater between that point and election day. And so I think that there are some things that are absolutely baked in the cake for this election, and that is the voters' negative impression of Trump, the voters' negative impression of Trump's handling of the economy and of the economy in general, and the voters' negative impression of the war in Iran. And so those things, yeah, I just don't see them changing. Seems to me the better thing that the Republicans could do is point to their accomplishments. And, you know, we've heard from the Census Bureau that the poverty rate is the lowest it has been in recorded history, and real income for real household income is the highest it has been since records were kept in the 1960s. That is actual good news. Lower poverty, higher income. Good news.
0: You know, on the Democratic side, we see Senate Minority Leader Chuck Schumer met with Abdul El-Sayed this week, the Michigan Senate candidate, and he confirmed that his PAC has been supporting El-Sayed. We've heard from Kamala Harris, who says she's going to be campaigning in Michigan with El-Sayed. What is the calculation? What's being considered when they make that calculation to come out now in support of him? And is it some of these poll numbers?
1: Yeah, I mean, obviously, the Democrats need to win four seats, a net four seats, to win control of the Senate. But if El-Sayed loses in Michigan, he's trying to keep a currently Democratic seat. If he loses in Michigan, then the Democrats need to pick up five net seats. So it's really important to Democrats to win in Michigan. And this is one of these things, like, when it gets to this point, you just got to stick with your team. And so that's what Harris is doing. That's what Schumer is doing. That's what the entire Democratic leadership has decided to do. Now, it could be harder to stick with your team as time goes on. We're having reports that El-Sayed has deleted a lot of things that he said on social media accounts in the past. That's never a good sign. And if one could find such social media posts, and remember, the internet is forever, they could be pretty bumpy for El-Sayed. Right now, we've had some polls that show El-Sayed with a very small lead, 2 or 3 points inside the margin of error. But that could be harder to maintain if more and more comes out about things he has said in the past, which would lead voters to think that he's deceiving them now to try to get elected.
0: Finally, Byron, I know this is a little outside the realm, but it's very adjacent actually to this political conversation. And I just wonder how you think this current AI debate will impact midterms specifically. Do people want to hear talk of maybe a pause? Or do you think these are

0: Urgent calls from AI companies for regulation are part of some ploy. Is this a hoax? What do you think voters want to hear on this front?
1: We had been having a debate about AI in the form of data centers. You know, they're too big, they're noisy, they suck up all the electricity. And now that has morphed into a debate about AI itself, and it's going to kill us all. So it's actually, I think, intensified the subject of AI or increased its presence in this campaign. And I don't know what to think, maybe any more than anybody else does. I was suspicious when this coordinated campaign from the top AI companies came out behind this guy who had worked at Anthropic for a few weeks, and he declares this a grave danger to the world, et cetera. And then all of a sudden, boom, everybody's on the same page and talking about this. It seemed kind of like a planned campaign. On the other hand, if you've got the leaders of, the top four AI companies, OpenAI, Anthropic, Google, and Microsoft, all calling for some sort of slowdown, I think it's something you have to take seriously. So I think any candidate, Republican or Democrat, probably does not help himself if he says this is all a hoax. I think people want to figure out what's going on. It used to be mostly about data centers, and now it's about the whole subject.
0: Byron York, thank you so much for joining us and your expertise and time. Appreciate it.
1: Thank you.
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17: Good morning. It's Friday, September 18th, 2026. I'm Ted Lindner. This is the Fox News Rundown. A driver facing murder and DUI charges connected to that fatal bus collision that led to a second deadly tragedy in Los Angeles Tuesday. Fox's Kristen Goodwin with more from L.A.
18: L.A. County District Attorney Nathan Hochman says Bailey Lynn Rios is expected to be arraigned Friday on second-degree murder, driving under the influence, and reckless driving charges.
19: We will hold Ms. Rios fully accountable for her actions and eventually seek the maximum punishment in court, which is life in prison.
18: The 36-year-old is accused of being impaired by drugs when she sped through a red light and slammed her Ford Expedition into a Metro bus, killing two people and injuring five others.
19: In fact, the impact was so severe that one individual got thrown out of the window of the bus and another just got thrown out of the bus upon impact.
18: Hochman not revealing what drugs were allegedly involved. Kristen Goodwin, Fox News.
17: Rios's bail set at more than $4 million. A news helicopter covering that bus collision later crashed nearby, killing both people on board the chopper and a third person on the ground. Hochman stressing to reporters the NTSB is investigating the helicopter crash. Roku TV viewers can now get in on developing what's next on the system. Fox's Evan Brown.
20: Roku, the smart TV platform, is now inviting its users to test new apps and share their feedback with Roku Labs. It appears as a tile on the screen. The experience is no longer just a place to find streaming media, though it's still a big part of it. Roku is also featuring gaming, and one new game is already in the Roku Labs for user trials. The developers are also looking for user opinion on a series of apps designed to bring weather, news, and stocks to the smart screens. All such apps are customizable for location, personal interest, and even one stock portfolio. Fox Corporation is in the midst of an acquisition of Roku. Evan Brown, Fox News.
17: So you're watching your heart. Every little bit helps, stairs included. Fox's Lisa Brady has more in this Fox on Health.
21: The next time you have a choice to take the elevator or the stairs, recent research suggests you could do your heart a favor by taking the stairs. A study finding people who often climb stairs have a 39% lower risk of dying from heart-related issues than those who don't. Researchers say taking just 6 flights of stairs a day, which should take less than 3 minutes, can decrease your risk of heart disease.
17: And with the midterms coming up, voters considering what they need from our current administration, a big concern for Americans being cost of living. Fox's Kevin Cork.
0: And Republicans are looking to draw a broader contrast with Democratic socialists while also keeping their own focus on the issue that voters keep raising, of course, that being the cost of living.
1: I've been to New Hampshire and Ohio and North Carolina, and I can go down the list, and I'll be going back. And we've got to talk about what's worrying people, and that's the cost of living.
0: And the numbers show the pressure. The latest Fox News survey finds 43% of voters say they're falling behind financially these days. Just 12% say they're actually getting ahead.
17: The Trump administration also looking to an outdoor economy that'll support more than 5 million jobs. I'm Ted Lindner on the Fox News Rundown.
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22: This is the Fox News Rundown. Now, the latest from Fox Business. I'm Stuart Varney, and this is the Fox Business Report.
5: Warren Buffett has been leading Berkshire Hathaway since 1965. Today, he announced he'll be stepping down as chairman immediately. Buffett, who is 96, will be succeeded by his son, Howard Buffett. He handed over the CEO role this year to company veteran Greg Abel. General Motors is now producing crucial parts for Lockheed Martin's Patriot missiles. The Wall Street Journal says GM delivered the initial batch of components to Lockheed in August. Companies are stepping up automation in the age of artificial intelligence to save money, but Reuters says Toyota is now estimating it could be spending $6.4 billion on factory automation every year starting in 2028. It's planning replacements for existing machines, humanoid and non-humanoid robots. That's your Fox Business Report. I'm Jenny Coselda, invested in you.

0: This is the Fox News Rundown.
1: For too many Vietnam veterans, coming home from war did not mean the fight was over. Decades ago, generations of American service members returned to a divided nation without the honor, gratitude, or closure they had earned. Now, more than 50 years later, a powerful new feature-length documentary follows a group of Vietnam vets retracing their steps on foreign soil for the first time.
2: You okay, Rich?
3: Yeah. Finally.
2: Yeah. Okay. I'm here with you, buddy.
4: To be there with veterans and to take that walk and see the American public cheering and saying, welcome home. It's so uplifting and exciting.
5: Many of you have come home quietly. No crowds, no ceremonies. So today we're here to change that.
1: From a Hanoi Hilton POW to a Medal of Honor recipient, these men are confronting old memories, building fellowship, and seeking peace after decades of carrying the weight of war. And their story is all being told from a familiar voice. Gary Sinise narrates the new documentary titled Where We Once Stood.
6: I wasn't on the trip, but I have been a part of the event and the documentary for a while now.
1: Actor and advocate Gary Sinise is the executive producer and narrator of the documentary, which premieres tonight. He's also the founder, president, and chairman of the Gary Sinise Foundation.
6: I'm one of the executive producers on this. The group of Vietnam veterans, 10 Vietnam veterans, went back to Vietnam courtesy of Veterans United, who, of course, since they were doing this, they wanted to document this on film. And it's a remarkably powerful documentary that I have the privilege of narrating and being an executive producer on. I actually, when they came home from Vietnam, I was in Texas to greet them. We had a big event there in Texas when they landed at the airport. We also did a big concert in Washington, D.C. on Vietnam War Veterans Day last March. It was very, very exciting and very special. And it was a big welcome home, too, which is actually that is depicted, that moment where we brought them to Washington, D.C. That's a part of the documentary. It's very, very powerful to see these gentlemen go back and retrace their steps. I mean, they walked to places that they actually had fought and lost friends. And so obviously that is a very powerful thing for many of them, who experienced that war. One of them was a POW as well, Colonel Jeffries, and, very, very powerful to see him go to Hanoi and go to the prison that he spent over six years in. So this is a very powerful piece. It's we can never do enough for our veterans. And obviously when our Vietnam veterans came home, they didn't get the support that they deserved and needed. And so this is a way to say welcome home to many of these veterans.
1: And I'm curious about the veterans experience at the Hanoi Hilton, because a couple years ago during a presidential visit to Vietnam, I had a chance to go visit the Hanoi Hilton, and the version of history that you get from the Vietnamese is, it is a lot different than what we all know happened. It is a lot different than what we are teaching, the next generations of Americans here. What was it like for him to go back there and see things presented completely from, the Vietnamese side with really, no regard for the Americans who were held there.
6: And just imagine, it's a museum. I mean, the Hanoi Hilton, which is what they called it, is a prison, you know, where many of our pilots were shot down and then captured and then taken to this prison. Imagine walking through this place that you actually were tortured in, were beaten in, where you lost friends because they were abused and tortured. And now it's a museum with people walking through there and reading how, you know, how well the prisoners were treated there and all of that, knowing that that wasn't the case, you know. So it's a sanitized version of what really happened. History is being told in one way by the Vietnamese in North Vietnam there. But obviously the American prisoners have a whole different view of it. And you get to kind of experience that through Mr. Jeffries when he goes back. It's very powerful.
1: When it has been 50 years, half a century, what is the main reason that these veterans did not want to go back to Vietnam before now? Was it emotional? Was it financial? Was it both?
6: I think for many of them, and some of them, you know, talk about this in the documentary, that I mean, just thinking, you know, many of them want those experiences just to be left behind. Yeah. And at a certain point, as they're getting older, they started to really start to think about what a trip like this would mean to them. And it was very powerful and very healing for a lot of them to go back and kind of retrace those steps, see the country as it is today versus what it was all those years ago. You know, each one of them had probably a different reason, Peter, for making the decision to return. But, you know, it's all expense paid trip by Veterans United, something that Veterans United really wanted to do for these veterans, knowing that when they did come home, while there was a big welcome home for the POWs at the time, generally the country had turned its back on our Vietnam veteran, and that was not a good thing.
1: I want to ask you about the 25th anniversary of September 11th that we just went through. Obviously, a whole generation of war fighters have been deployed mostly to the Middle East to round up terrorists and people responsible and all of their allies. And a lot of them have had a really hard time in the last 25 years coming home. What is there in this movie watching guys in their 70s and 80s go to Vietnam, who we know many of them had a hard time coming home? What is there in this documentary for guys who are in their 40s and 50s who have been struggling to see?
6: Yeah, I think generally, you know, when you go through combat, and I've never done that, you know, but, you know, I know many, many veterans who have been through many different scenarios and combat situations. And coming home is a difficult thing, making that transition from being in combat every day to just coming home and going to the drugstore or stopping by Walgreens or whatever it is and just living your life. So it can be very difficult. At the Gary Sinise Foundation, we have a documentary film at the Gary Sinise Foundation as well called Brothers After War. And it's the follow-up film to a movie that we did years ago called Brothers at War, where my buddy Jake Rademacher took a camera with him, and his two brothers were serving in Iraq, and he was able to embed with some of those units over there. And then we decided years later, let's follow up with some of the warriors that we meet in that first film and see how they're doing now. And so, you know, it's very similar when you watch Brothers After War, which is, you know, Iraq and Afghanistan war veterans coming home and transitioning out of the military. And when you watch, you know, Where We Once Stood, veterans who have, you know, been well after their service years, you know, processed those years in a way, but those years are still so present and so strongly embedded in them. And revisiting the battlefield for them was something, I think, very, very healing, just like in Brothers After War, when we look at that film and we see the transitioning veterans there talking about their service in Iraq, friends that they lost, combat situations they were in that were very, very dangerous and very harrowing and have remained in their hearts and in their minds ever since. You know, that those things don't leave. You just learn how to process them and manage those emotions in a different way. And I think films like this can really do something not only for the veterans that are participating in the films, but veterans that see these films.
1: The new one is called Where We Once Stood. Where can people watch it?
6: Hopefully we're going to get some television airing and all of that. It's a very powerful documentary. Look it up, Where We Once Stood. It's out there, and you can, we're doing a big premiere here in Nashville, next month, early next month. So it's starting to be screened all around, and, hopefully it'll be film festivals and on television and all of that.
1: Well, you do so much good with your platform. Gary Sinise, thank you very much for joining us today.
6: I sure appreciate it, Peter. Thanks for taking the time.
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10: 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Nearly three-quarters use sports apps, while 39% report frustration with managing multiple subscriptions to follow sports they care about. AI use among fans is also growing, but trust depends on accuracy. 45% of respondents say accuracy is the top driver of trust in AI-powered insights. 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
12: 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I'm Butch Thurman with a Rodeo Sports Update. 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
13: Every bull rider strives for one goal, winning that buckle. And every fan gets rodeo ready in one way, by pulling on a pair of Wrangler jeans. Wrangler and Rodeo are cut from the same cloth. And both these legendary icons are prized by those who embrace the true Western lifestyle. Because if you're a real cowboy or cowgirl, Rodeo is in your jeans. And Wrangler jeans, that's what you're wearing to every rodeo. Wrangler, long live cowboys.
12: Coleman Chalbetter to the lead in the bronc riding here on the grass. Boy, tell us about that horse.
14: Yeah, pretty great horse, Elaine Volds. I've seen a few videos. My buddy Q Taylor had it in Calgary, and I was pretty excited to have it here, hoping the grass might slow her up a little, and it sure did.
12: Tell me about the season so far.
14: It's been good. There's been some ups and downs. I got hurt at the start of the year and got healed up 100%, and we've been rodeoing pretty hard, you know, trying to do a little bubble rodeoing.
12: A couple of weeks left in the season. What's your schedule look like?
14: It's busy. We're entered about everything I can be, so I'm going to go to all of it and see what we can get done.
12: We'll see you back here Saturday.
14: All right, sounds good.
12: Well, John Krimber's at the Pendleton Roundup, and you take the lead 90 big points. Tell us about that ride.
15: Oh, that was awesome. You know, that bull, the videos I saw, usually just nicer bull, and I was telling Stetson, he caught me off guard a little bit. He kind of came out of there bucking, and I had to do my job, try a little bit harder, so it's been pretty cool, you know, pretty cool experience to come out here to Pendleton. This is like dream come true for me, for sure.
12: So, your thoughts, you're going to come back into the NFR race. How do you feel?
15: I feel great. This is awesome. You know, I'm just very blessed this year to do both and to go to PBR World Finals and the NFR. That's my plan. So, just go out there, have a load of fun. This is great.
12: All right. We'll see you Saturday.
15: Yes, sir. You'll see you there.
12: I'm Butch Thurman with the Rodeo Sports Update.
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16: In New York City for the UN General Assembly.
17: President Trump, who is set to meet with leaders from six Gulf countries on the sidelines of the UN next week, told Axios that he's approaching a critical juncture and weighing a decision on whether to restart massive attacks to bring the conflict to a close. He said, quote, I have a big decision coming up. Do I want to go in and annihilate them, meaning the Iranian regime, or do I not? It's a big decision. Anything could happen with me.
16: Fox's Jackie Hamrick of the White House, legendary Berkshire Hathaway leader Warren Buffett, stepping down as chairman. He's been leading the Berkshire since 1965. He's now 96 days on as chairman emeritus, and it's never too early to think about Christmas. The Postal Service will be accepting letters for Santa 98 days until the big day. 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
1: Another episode of the Josh Allen Show. The Buffalo QB with three TD passes and two on the ground as the Bills rolled over the Lions 41-31 on Thursday Night Football, officially opening Buffalo's new Highmark Stadium. Bills improved to 2-0 while the Lions, they fall to 1-1. In baseball, the Astros wake up this morning in sole possession of first place in the AL West after knocking off the Royals 6-2. That's because the Red Sox rallied to beat the Rangers 4-3. Texas trails Houston by a game. And the White Sox back in the first place tie in the AL Central with the Guardians. They beat the Tigers 3-1. Dodgers clinch their fifth straight NL West. They beat the Reds 8-2. That's your sports on the Fox News Rundown. I'm Frank Lanza.
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3: Marilyn Monroe, how many posters did she sell with the wind blowing up her white dress? Farrah Fawcett, every boy had a picture of Farrah Fawcett and her protruding nipples on their wall. Stop It Stupid, the ESPN, the magazine, with their body edition. Sports Illustrated, with their magazine, still now that every woman clamors to be on. But old hags, old washed up dish rags like Nancy or Moore, they don't understand that. Sexualized object, why do you think Ronaldo's always sweaty without a shirt? Why do you think Tom Brady's Tom Brady? Sure, he won some Super Bowls, but he's a good looking dude. The highest profile college athlete. Oh my God, making the crime of laughing at an AI video of his coach slapping a woman and calling it hilarious. And the mostly, not all, but mostly, media in the room yucking it up right along with him. Oh my God. Can you imagine a 22-year-old kid laughing at the absurdity of a meme? But Nancy Armour sitting in her little corner going, nobody loves me. I must make a stir. For Outkicks, don't at me. I'm Dan Dockich, and this is Fox News Rundown.
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7: Seattle installed police cameras to catch shooters. Then the mayor decided to switch them all off. Now, you've heard about the fight over flock cameras. Towns from Rhode Island to Florida, they're canceling license plate reader contracts. Candidates in both parties campaign against them. President Trump, on the other hand, says, yeah, he likes them. Now, Seattle shows you where that fight ends up. When the far left runs City Hall, Mayor Katie Wilson turned on 22 police cameras around the stadiums for the World Cup, and at the time she cited credible threats. The day after Seattle's last match, she shut them off to wait on a privacy audit from NYU. 19 days later, a gunman opened fire at the Bite of Seattle Food Festival. Three people were killed, including the alleged shooter. Police had no cameras there feeding their crime center. And then cut to Labor Day weekend. Shootings in one downtown neighborhood killed three more people. One was 17 years old. Near the dark stadium cameras, somebody fired more than 30 rounds outside a bar and hit a 21-year-old in the back. 35 of the region's biggest employers, including Microsoft, Costco, Starbucks, the Mariners, they all sent City Hall a letter. Turn the cameras back on and deliver a public safety plan within 100 days. Local activists, of course, they've got a counteroffer. Rip the cameras out. Some of the flock worry does hold up. I think there's some reason for concern. Pflugerville, Texas found more than 400 agencies had tapped its systems and only 83 had permission. Seattle's program works another way. Flock follows your car across a web of agencies. Seattle mounts fixed cameras over a handful of blocks where people keep getting shot. That's the difference. Activists want you to file both in kind of the same drawer and react exactly the same way. You shouldn't. There's a group called Community Not Cameras. They told the local paper Real Change that decades of research show surveillance does nothing for public safety. And it pointed to a 40-year review. Yeah, I read it. It doesn't tell you what the activists want you to think it does. The reality is, the review found little effect on preventing violent crime. Fair enough. A camera's not going to talk a guy out of pulling a trigger. But it does help you catch the bad guy. That is the reality. Seattle police saw 57% of homicides in 2024. In 2025, with their real-time crime center online, they solved 86%. The national average is about 61%. So the department also says, on top of all of this, that officers triple their odds of an arrest when crime center analysts back up a 911 call. You need the cameras for that. Those are the department's own numbers, and plenty of factors move a clearance rate. Privacy concerns deserve guardrails, there's no doubt. Start with who can get the footage. Write the rules, and then you enforce them. Even in the city that elected Katie Wilson, a socialist, voters want the cameras on. Seattle's corporate class leans left on almost every single issue, and they're begging for them too. The politicians killing these programs? They're siding with activists over their own constituents. Protect privacy. Audit the vendors. But a mayor who keeps working cameras dark while bullets are hitting storefronts and human beings? Yeah, she owns what comes next. Turn them on. I'm Jason Rantz.
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9: Good morning, I'm Griffin Beach, and here's the latest news from ElkhornMediaGroup.com. Washington Department of Fish and Wildlife staff have killed an adult male wolf in Assotin County's Coos Wolf Pack. This after the department's director authorized the legal take due to continuing acts of depredation by the pack. WDFW staff will continue to monitor and evaluate the pack's activities. The work group that's digging into the funding crisis at Oregon's Department of Transportation has released what they say are some key things, saying that if nothing is done to solve the budget issue, services will continue to decline. They said the first thing that needs to be done is protecting core services. They also feel that with limited new resources, funding should be directed to areas that can make the biggest difference. Umatilla County Commissioner Dan Dorn is a member of that work group. The city of LeGrand has lifted its temporary ban on fireworks, recreational fires, cooking fires, and charcoal fires. The city has still prohibited the open burning of yard debris, but say that could change October 1st depending on conditions. The U.S. Department of Agriculture's plan to relocate many of their services outside Washington, D.C. is currently on hold due to a court stay. The Ag Department had planned to move 2,600 positions to five different locations across the United States. The court stay will be in effect until October 2nd. And Washington's Supreme Court has struck down Initiative 2066 as unconstitutional. They say it illegally bundled multiple separate topics into a single ballot measure. This means for now, Washingtonians can still keep or buy natural gas appliances. However, cities and utilities are free to resume policies that phase out gas hookups and promote all-electric new homes. You can get more news coverage by following My Columbia Basin on Facebook.
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10: Welcome to the Line on Agriculture Report. This is Lori Boyer for the Western Ag Network. The Senate Ag Committee has advanced the 2026 Farm Bill on a 12-11 party line vote. The vote was made possible by the return of Senator Mitch McConnell of Kentucky, who had been absent from the committee due to health issues. Longtime Senate Ag Committee member John Thune of South Dakota.
11: A lot of the farm bill was addressed last year. We did the safety net programs, we did crop insurance, ART, PLC, conservation, disaster programs, but there are pieces of the farm bill that didn't get done, and our farmers need certainty, and one of the things that's included in here is E15, which is something I think a lot of us have fought long and hard for, and which is really important to a lot of producers across this country, and I would argue to help lower gas prices. So I guess I've been through these a lot. This is my fifth farm bill as a member of the House Ag Committee and now as a Senate Ag Committee. I've been through a lot of fights over individual titles in the bill through the years, but we always seem to come together at the end. And honestly, that's what ought to be happening here, folks.
10: Well, the Fertilizer Transparency Act and mandatory country of origin labeling are left in the legislation. Attempts to offer an amendment to Proposition 12 and a Packers and Stockyards Act did not make it into the final measure, which now goes on to the full Senate for consideration. Supporters say they will continue pressing for these issues when the legislation reaches the full Senate.
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14: From the Western Ag Network, I'm Bob Larson with your agribusiness update. Well, since 2023, declining wine consumption left California wine grape growers with an oversupply of grapes, forcing many to sell their fruit at a loss or watch it rot on the vines. To limit losses, growers cut back on labor and vineyard owners removed roughly one quarter of the state's wine grape acreage. According to industry leaders, the sector shed several thousand vineyard jobs, with some workers getting laid off and others losing hours. And high fuel prices are another financial headache for farmers through transportation surcharges that ultimately reduce the price producers receive for their crops. Diesel prices over $6 a gallon are already putting pressure on farm budgets, but higher fuel costs also raise the expenses for railroads, ocean vessels, and other transportation providers. Their three choices generally include pass higher costs to consumers, absorb them, or pass them back to suppliers through lower prices. And farmers are increasingly turning to artificial intelligence for help with day-to-day decisions as they manage rising costs, weather uncertainty, and tighter margins. A new McKinsey Global Farmer Insights report finds 17% of farmers worldwide now use generative AI for farm-related tasks, 23% in North America. But farmers aren't ready to replace human expertise. Just 6% cite AI tools as a trusted source of farm decisions, compared to 56% who rely on technical agronomists.
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9: Here's your Wild Horse Resort and Casino weather. We've got a light breeze out there this morning. Temperatures right now in the 50s. Pendleton's going to have some clouds this morning, but should begin to clear up by the afternoon. Also going to be warmer today with an afternoon high of 78. Hermiston also looking cloudy this morning, but that too should start to clear as we get into the afternoon and a high of 81. Walla Walla also sunny by afternoon with a high of 79. Check weather anytime at ElkhornMediaGroup.com.
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0: 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It's Brian Kilmeade.
1: Hi, everyone. So glad you're there. Brian Kilmeade Show coming your way. Busy week, right? So we have Craig Carton coming up, host of the Craig Carton Show on Outkick, WFAN afternoon host. And then we have Vice Admiral Robert Harwood, served on George Bush's National Security Council, member of JINS's Iran Policy Project. And not only does he know what's going on in CENTCOM, he also knows what it's like growing up in Iran. He'll Zoom with us. A lot of this stuff, you know, you can always catch the stream. 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So let's get to the big three.
2: Number three.
3: You're going to come into Bob Kraft's house and spit in his face? No way. That's not censorship. Everyone now is like, oh, Bob Kraft got Macklemore fired. Well, that's censorship, freedom of speech. This ain't freedom of speech, homie. He owns the stadium. It's his house.
1: That is so correct. And that is Dave Portnoy of Barstool. The Ed Sheeran Macklemore fallout underlines the anti-Semitic rage in America's next generation and even around the globe. Why Bob Kraft and others simply have to hold the line.
2: Number two.
4: President Trump, who is set to meet with leaders from six Gulf countries on the sidelines of the UN next week, told Axios that he's approaching a critical juncture and weighing a decision on whether to restart massive attacks to bring the conflict to a close.
1: Jackie Heinrich weighing in. The world coming to town for the UN General Assembly. Two meetings that will define Trump's second term to take place. Meeting with the Chinese President Xi and Gulf State Confab to game plan versus Iran.
2: Number one.
5: You once said that America is the top dog in terrorism.
6: Yes.
5: Do you think America then is worse than Al-Qaeda?
6: Pound for pound, as far as the number of deaths, yes, we have caused tremendous terror all around the world.
1: Good job, Hassan Piker. You're continuing to show you hate America, and so many people that hop on your show must feel the same way, like Jamie Raskin, like the entire squad, and like, yes, Abdul El Al-Sid. Attention, all Democrats. You have an Hassan and socialism problem, and it isn't going away. We'll discuss what it means for the country and how the GOP can capitalize. Look, we see the polls. We know tradition. Doesn't look good for the party in power when it comes to the midterm election, except especially with a second-term president. Just keep in mind, in 2018, the president did lose the House, but he did pick up a seat in the Senate. Two seats in the Senate. So it was not a disaster for him. That's how I got people confirmed. So Hassan Piker, if you guys do not know, he is the radical Egyptian-born commentator that hops on social media, and all these squad members and all these prominent Democrats like Ro Khanna and Jamie Raskin and AOC and Bernie Sanders hop on with them. But most of all, it is Abdul El Al-Sid, and that's how he got the nomination. He, according to Hassan Piker, would come on his show. He'd been on at least four times, over an hour each time, and was looking for some type of momentum in order to run for that Senate seat and get that nomination. He ended up getting it from Haley Stevens, and Hassan Piker was in his backyard 48 hours before the election, and it was campaigning with him up until the last day. So Hassan Piker's beliefs don't have to be exactly what Al-Sid believes, but don't pretend as if you're not friends. He doesn't play a major role in your life because people want to find out what they're voting for. And Hassan Piker sat down with Axios and MS Now and continues to be a problem. Case in point, cut one.
5: You once said that America is the top dog in terrorism.
6: Yes.
5: Do you think America then is worse than Al-Qaeda?
6: Pound for pound, as far as the number of deaths, yes, we have caused tremendous terror all around the world.
1: Really? Tremendous terror all around the world. Anybody that's terrorized is an enemy of ours. If they get hit, that's called that is collateral damage that nobody shoots for. But Al-Qaeda is looking to kill people. If you know that you just watched 3,000 people plus and 9,000 afterwards die horrific deaths, and you say that's exactly what we do, We're the top of the terror chain, and you call yourself an American and a Democrat? Are you kidding? Do I need to expand on this anymore? Al-Sid, who has to, every time he tries to come up with a statement about what he's going to do if he becomes senator, and by the way, what he's going to do is ridiculous, tax billionaires and have Medicare for all and get big-time corporations out of politics, Oh, fantastic. None of that's going to get done as a senator from Michigan, but I don't want to slow you down. But he comes out and says things like this, and it just comes like a wave over all Democrats. And that's what he did yesterday. Ladies and gentlemen, nobody on the left wants him doing a media tour, but that's what they're doing. Abdul Al-Sid immediately was asked, do you agree that America is a terrorist state? I do not agree with that statement, nor do I give much weight to the statements made by a social media streamer. Listen, pal, this guy is one of your best friends. You've been on with him multiple times, and according to him, he propelled you into prominence with a young audience. You said you want his 3 million streamers. Well, you got him. Now she's going to be campaigning. He's going to be campaigning with Kamala Harris. He wants the black vote. He's getting like no black votes for a Democrat. But Hassan Piker didn't stop there, did he? Cut six.
7: Do you think Iran should be free to build a nuclear weapon?
6: I think Iran, much like any other sovereign nation, has a right to defend itself, regardless of its domestic policies. My opinion on the matter is not dissimilar to what John Mersheimer has said, which is that in order to create regional stability in a world where mutually assured destruction is the only way for countries to have sovereignty, it's the same principle that I apply to Ukraine as well. Countries that would have nuclear arms in an age of nuclear proliferation are the only countries that can generate true sovereignty. Now, having said that, do I want Iran to have nuclear arms? No, but I also don't want America or Russia or China to have nuclear arms either.
1: So do you realize what he's saying? Let's look past that last statement. He's saying, you know, with nuclear arms with Iran, they're going to go right. You know what they're doing. They're going to go right for Israel. Doesn't bother him. And the way they'll do that is they'll barrage Israel with ballistic missiles. And they're going to go right for Israel. Doesn't bother him. And the way they'll do that is they'll barrage Israel with ballistic missiles.

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10: Hi, everybody. It's time for your Farm of the Future report here on the Western Ag Network. I'm Russell Nemitz. Well, this week, the House Agriculture Committee held a hearing on increasing demand and opportunities for homegrown U.S. products, both domestically and overseas. And Alexis Taylor, the Chief Global Policy Officer for the International Fresh Produce Association, said that specialty crop growers need more demand for their products.
11: They feed American families, support 2 million jobs, and contribute more than $335 billion to the U.S. economy each year. American specialty crop growers have faced a convergence of economic pressures over the past several years. Input, regulatory, and labor costs have all risen sharply, while farm returns have not kept pace. And these challenges are amplified for specialty crops, which are uniquely labor-intensive and often have limited ability to absorb input cost increases because of their perishable nature.
10: And she said that specialty crop farmers need some help to stabilize the industry against further challenges.
11: In the short term, IFPA and the Specialty Crop Farm Bill Alliance are calling on Congress to provide dedicated economic assistance of no less than $5 billion for specialty crop growers. But the amount of assistance is only part of the equation. Program structure matters just as much. Assistance should be based on actual sales losses.
10: Again, that's Alexis Taylor with the International Fresh Produce Association.
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0: If you're interested in it, Brian's talking about it. 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
1: So Craig Carton's all set to host the Craig Carton Show on OutKick, OutKick.com. That's where you can get it, but you can get it on the stream everywhere. Craig also hosts his great show in the afternoon on WFAN, which is now streamed on Sirius. But great to see you, Craig.
2: Good to see you, too.
1: This is going to be great because now we can go to the same Christmas party.
2: That's exactly
1: you
2: right.
1: You never invite me to WFAN.
2: And I heard you're very generous at these Christmas parties, I'm all in.
1: No, I don't know if you can come to my, like, I have a show Christmas party, but I don't think you can go to that.
2: I want to go to that one.
1: But, really?
2: Yeah.
1: Can you go?
2: Yeah, Alistair was telling me the gifts just keep getting better and better and better.
1: Well, the gift is the actual event.
2: That's it. Your presence is the event. Brian blessed us. He showed up to his own Christmas party.
1: Well, no, that's my way of thanking him. Eat for free. Do you do anything for your crew?
2: Yeah, we take him the last couple of years to Fogo de Chao and eat as much as you want, drink as much as you want. But I think it's important. You got to take your staff out. They bust their asses for us.
1: No, okay, good. And they can hear you.
2: Yes.
1: So it's always good.
2: Yes.
1: All right. So let's talk a little bit about sports. If we can be a little bit New York centric for a while, because you don't get over emotional. But you got to say, for the Giants and Jets to open up with a win months after the New York Knicks just won a championship.
2: Yeah.
1: And the Yankees get Aaron Judge back, we thought. Anyway, we hope he comes back. But they're in a good spot in the playoffs. This must be heaven for you.
2: Yeah, this is. Well, the Knicks winning a championship
1: is unbelievable.
2: Heaven on steroids for me, right? Because I never thought I'd see it in my lifetime. 53 years in between championships. And then we're kind of still living off that, right? And a lot of us as Knicks fans still don't know exactly how to behave because this isn't real, is it? Pinch me. Yes, it is real. And then you add to that the Yankees making another playoff run. They've clinched, obviously, the postseason. But the Jets and Giants both starting off 1-0, which has not happened in 17 years.
1: You did not think that.
2: Well, I thought the Jets would beat the Titans.
1: All right.
2: I'm a Jet fan. I thought the Cowboys were going to wax the Giants. So I didn't see that one coming. And on your show, your Fox and Friends, I was being somewhat performative for Lawrence. I said the Cowboys would win the Super Bowl this year. So obviously I thought they were going to win game one, but it's a good time to be a New Yorker.
1: I mean, with that kind of statement, are you fearful for your job? Because when you soon after were dominated by the Giants, I mean, are you?
2: If the Giants beat the Rams on Monday night, I'm going to have to go check my contract, make sure I'm safe, yeah.
1: All right, let's talk about Bob Kraft, because he straddles both the sports world and real
2: sure
1: world.
2: Does.
1: I give him great credit. You know, Ed Sheeran, who played at his wedding a few years ago, friends with him. Mm-hmm. So he's not just a performer playing in Foxborough. He saw what Macklemore said. Listen to this guy, Cut 19.
3: Free Palestine. I said free Palestine. To all of my Jewish brothers and sisters, criticism of Israel, criticism of apartheid, being against genocide in no way is a criticism of you. So I say free Palestine. I say free Lebanon. I say free Cuba. I say free Congo, free Sudan, free all.
1: You got the spirit of this. What does that mean? Does he want Lebanon to be free of Hezbollah, or is he commenting on Israel?
2: No, I think he just wants to be free of Jews.
1: Right.
2: And remember, this is the same guy, and you can't talk about him without talking about what he did previously in concerts when he put on the exaggerated nose and mocked miserly Jews, that whole stereotypical nonsense. I think what Robert Kraft did was brave, actually. And it's his building. He can decide who gets to play in that building. This is not a free speech issue. You don't say free Palestine without that equating to I hate Israel / I hate the Jewish people. And that's all this is. And, you know, the woke liberal entertainers of the world who think because they can sing well or act well or entertain us think they have this crazy platform that we should just accept. And I choose not to accept it. And I think what Robert Kraft did was on the money.
1: So, and by the way, he's not alone. The Eagles canceled the concert over at Lincoln Field. Lucas Oil Stadium canceled over in Indianapolis. Arlington, the Cowboys canceled them. Raymond, if you have Macklemore, you can't come. In other words, Ed Sheeran, you're invited.
2: Yeah.
1: Raymond James Stadium, so over in Tampa, Mercedes-Benz Stadium, Atlanta, done.
2: And by the way, we do have freedom of speech in this country. This is not a freedom of speech issue. This is I own the building. And I don't like what you're spewing and putting out there because it's divisive. So if you want to go play on a street corner or in a bagel shop, go ahead and do it. But you can't play in my building.
1: So I'm going to give you a scenario, Craig. You have a stadium. They're here to see Craig Carton.
2: Mm-hmm.
1: But they want to see a pre-show.
2: Right.
1: So you call up Brian Kilmeade and you say, Brian, open up. Give me 20 minutes. Just get everybody ready for me.
2: Mm-hmm.
1: And I go up there, and I create havoc for the 20 minutes.
2: Yeah.
1: You'd be furious.
2: Yes, I would.
1: Why is Ed Sheeran not furious?
2: Yeah, well, it's a great question. And I understood the first time Macklemore did it, maybe Ed didn't know it was going to happen. So he gets a pass on the first time. Once he Macklemore does what he does, people are buying tickets to see me. I'm Ed Sheeran, right? You bet your ass you and I are having a conversation. That doesn't happen again if you want to continue to enjoy a sold-out stadium where people didn't come to see you. And by the way, Macklemore has not been relevant in the music scene for 20 years. He's got two songs people care about.
1: Right. I didn't know about anything. I could barely pronounce his name. But those are a few things that were going on. The other thing I got to ask you about...
2: Yeah.
1: Is Sydney Sweeney decides she wants to get involved.
2: God bless Sydney Sweeney.
1: In many ways.
2: Yes.
1: And has blessed her, clearly.
2: Yes, he has.
1: Right. So she says, hey, you got this betting form? I'd like to be an investor. And she does what I think is a very provocative ad for you to bet with them. Like, you do a whole thing on betting. You have a show on betting. So she's trying to get guys to bet. But they think she sold out the gender by having a racy ad where she looks sexy and the outfits are skimpy. Are you insulted?
2: Let me just check. No, I've red blood coursing through my veins, Brian. No one's truly offended by it. And this is, again, the hypocrisy of, you know, self-appointed moral compasses of our country that come from the entertainment world, the sports world. Why is Sydney Sweeney offensive? But, oh, I don't know. Serena Williams naked in Sports Illustrated, body issue.
1: Yeah.
2: Why is that empowering? It's the same thing.
1: Right.
2: A beautiful woman who decided that she wanted to be naked in a magazine layout. So you can't decide one's offensive and one's empowering. It's the same thing. I think at the end of the day, and I said this on my Outkick show, the only people that complained about it are just ugly.
1: Okay, I don't know if that's a stat that backs
2: up. I did research on it. Ugly people don't like Sydney Sweeney because she's not ugly.
1: Well, how about Megan Rapinoe?
2: She's ugly.
1: Right. Megan Rapinoe?
2: Yes.
1: Well, no. Okay.
2: She's ugly in every bit. I don't mean just looks-wise because
1: I have an analogy that'll help your story, though. Megan Rapinoe's ex is, I forgot.
2: Sue Bird.
1: Sue Bird. They were naked in the Sports Illustrated.
2: Yes.
1: So we weren't offended by that.
2: Right. It was, hey, it's okay for me to get naked with my wife, but it's not okay for her to get naked. And I want to be clear about something. When I say that Megan Rapinoe is ugly, I'm not talking about just her looks. I'm talking about the essence of her being.
1: The anger.
2: She's an ugly human being. Yuck.
1: Right. Sophie Cunningham, not
2: ugly,
1: was asked to weigh in for you. Cut 23.
4: But why are girls mad? Like, that is literally what she does. Why is anyone mad? Like, it is a gambling ad. Men, sports, pretty much naked women. Like, of course that's going to draw attention. Again, do I agree with it? Morally, I think it's kind of weird, but like, teach their own. Go do your thing, sis. But at the end of the day, I'm really loving seeing all these girls who are powerful, strong, showing young girls what it looks like to actually be an athlete. I don't think the ad was coming for women in sport.
1: Right. They're going for men in betting.
2: It's like, listen, I know the 90% of the betting audience in this country happens to be male. So women do wager, but not nearly as much as men do. So if I'm a brand new website that's competing against FanDuel, DraftKings, Fanatics, and now all the predictive markets like Polymarket and Kalshi, what's the quickest way to steal some market share? Currently, the most popular woman on the planet is Sydney Sweeney. It'd be like 20 years ago saying, I'm going to use Pamela Anderson to be the face of my company. That's called smart marketing.
1: 1 minute left.
2: Yes.
1: I just got to ask you, Patrick McEnroe was on Capitol Hill this week, and he was saying we got to stop with the foreigners in sports because you got to limit the amount of foreigners on these rosters. They come in at 23. They knock the 18-year-old Americans off. When it comes to tennis, water polo, soccer, we're getting knocked out. Division I athletes is all international. Do you agree with limiting foreign participation in Division I sports? Limit it.
2: No. I think that's maybe the dumbest thing I've heard today, and I've heard a lot of dumb things already. I know it's early in the morning. How about we do this? How about we teach our kids how to play sports the right way? And that's what's happening in Europe, especially in basketball. we live in a society with youth sports right now where it's, I want to copy the biggest personality, not the best player. We're doing a bad job raising great athletes.
1: I vehemently disagree.
2: Okay.
1: This could hurt our friendship. Because when you have a 22-year-old German who just failed out of the academy in the Bundesliga,
2: yeah,
1: walks in and knocks out an 18-year-old from Syosset, you're okay
2: with
1: that?
2: But what is the 18-year-old from Syosset? Why is he
1: put him in Division
2: Two?
1: No, he isn't, but you put him in Division Two?
2: Yeah, I think sports is still based on meritocracy. If the German kid's better than the American kid, the German kid should play.
1: Is this an American college or a world college?
2: Well, aren't all colleges worldly?
1: Eric, great going. Listen to him on OutKick. He's really cool, even when he disagrees with me.
2: I'm coming back every Friday, kill me.
1: You haven't been invited.
2: Oh.
1: OutKick.com.
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7: News. I'm Gianna Gelosi. President Trump is preparing for high-level talks with world leaders next week when they arrive for the annual UN General Assembly. As new Fox polling shows, 71% don't believe there is a clear strategy to end the conflict with Iran.
8: President Trump, who is set to meet with leaders from six Gulf countries on the sidelines of the UN next week, told Axios that he's approaching a critical juncture and weighing a decision on whether to restart massive attacks to bring the conflict to a close. He said, quote, I have a big decision coming up. Do I want to go in and annihilate them, meaning the Iranian regime, or do I not? It's a big decision. Anything could happen with me.
7: That's Fox's Jackie Heinrich. Gas prices spiking all week. AAA reporting today's average for a gallon of regular is $4.46. The prices of diesel have been breaking records day over day. Today we land at $6.44. 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
6: 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Rain soaked the first half of yesterday's performance at the Pendleton Roundup, but that didn't damper spirits on the 20th annual Tough Enough to Wear Pink Day. Fans looked to the sky to start the event, not to watch the clouds, but to see the U.S. Navy Leapfrog Parachute Team make their grand entrance during opening ceremonies. After day two of the rodeo action, Hermiston's Michael Peterson is eighth in the average for tie-down roping, while Baker City steer wrestler Jesse Brown, who's currently second in the world standings, is at 58th in the average. And a reminder, the Westward Ho Parade starts at 10 o'clock this morning, and soon police will start moving cars that are parked on the parade's route. Thanks to a member of a local Boy Scout troop, Hermiston residents now have a simple way to properly retire American flags. Thomas Greenow constructed a box where flags can be deposited as part of his Eagle Scout project. Boy Scout Troop 654 will then collect those flags out of the box and retire them in what Greenow described as a respectful, solemn event that will honor U.S. flag code guidelines. That box is located in the lobby of Hermiston City Hall. Washington State's Court of Appeals has affirmed the first-degree murder conviction of former Pasco police officer Richard Aguirre for the 1986 killing of Ruby Doss. The appellate judges properly found adequate evidence of premeditation and reliable DNA. Aguirre was sentenced for the murder to 25 years in prison in March 2024. And following the recent precipitation and the cooler temperatures, Willamette Whitman National Forest has reduced public use restrictions to Phase A and the industrial fire precaution level to 1. Get more news coverage by following My Columbia Basin on Facebook.
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6: Here's your Wild Horse Resort and Casino weather. We've got a light breeze out there this morning. Temperatures right now in the 50s. Pendleton's going to have some clouds this morning, but should begin to clear up by the afternoon. Also going to be warmer today with an afternoon high of 78. Hermiston also looking cloudy this morning, but that too should start to clear as we get into the afternoon and a high of 81. Walla Walla also sunny by afternoon with a high of 79. Check weather anytime at ElkhornMediaGroup.com.
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1: I think it's very promising, but I think the key that what you're looking at is what that whole region needs is not dissimilar to what the world needs. More energy infrastructure. You want to de-emphasize the strait. You want more ways to get that product out of the area. And so if you look at what are pipelines that can be built? Are there pipelines that we could expand capacity for? And so in a lot of these cases, the president is looking long term of how do we change the entire energy landscape? You see him do that here.
2: Huh. That is Jared Agin talking about the need to get out of the straits, both of them. The Red Sea Strait as well as the Strait of Hormuz. And now they're blowing up pipelines at Saudi Arabia going around the strait. So how do you secure a pipeline that goes hundreds of miles, thousands of miles? It's almost impossible. You're going to build it under the ground. And even that, it would mean it's not, even that means it could be sabotaged. We'll see. But it's definitely a time in which I don't understand. The Houthi rebels over the weekend met with our emissaries in Oman and said, we will not attack U.S. and Israeli ships. Our problems with Saudi Arabia. The Houthi rebels are shutting down that strait. They're taking over islands. They're going to be in control. And believe me, the tolls are going to start with the request for tolls, just like these idiots in Iran. I know we don't want to start a multi-front war, but we just got to pound them to oblivion, blow them away. And yes, Saudi Arabia has to know we have their back. The fact that they got to go to Egypt and ask for help, I think is pathetic. I do not like the way they've acted throughout all this. They've stopped us a couple of times. I understand that. But they're still our allies. We have mutual agreements, and this is a time to show that we have their back. Vice Admiral Robert Harwood served on President Bush's National Security Council, member of JINSA's Iran Policy Project. Admiral, first off, the challenge of the Houthis, how would you handle it?
3: Oh, listen. The Egyptians fought the Houthis decades ago. The Emiratis have fought the Houthis. The Saudis have fought the Houthis. The Israelis have fought the Houthis. We've all fought them. They were all at different times for different purposes. And in fact, when Saudi and Emiratis were fighting them, our policy was to undermine and stop the Saudis and Emiratis. So this is the time you use political clout to bring together the Egyptians, the Saudis, the Emiratis, the U.S. and Israel.
2: The Yemeni government,
3: and solve this problem. If we don't, it's going to be a long-term problem. And so militarily, but we also have to cut out all their routes to supplies, to gas, to stuff, all the stuff we're doing with Iran on a smaller scale. But that same coalition and proving militarily and politically that we can bring it together and effectively employ it to take out the surrogates, as the Israelis are doing with Hezbollah, has to be done and signifies not only to Iran, but the rest of the world that what's going to have to be done in this region, because every means to bypass the straits, bypass the Bab el-Mandab, will remain at risk for decades to come, be it pipelines, be it cyber activity. We have to get down to the basic root cause. These governments and surrogates who believe in extreme Islam and controlling and managing their populations and promulgating the region. So we've got to go to the root causes and solve that. And now is the time that it serves in the best interest of all those countries to come together to solve it.
2: I agree with you. But they, the Houthis wanted meat, and they said, listen, we don't have a problem with you. Said, please stay out of this. But at the same time, they shut down the strait. Number one, I don't think we can stay out of this. We have to make a choice. Now, why do you think that they would meet us? I mean, that's kind of unusual. We bombed them for 53 straight days. We put them back on the terror list. Biden took them off and condemned the Saudis. As a pariah nation, that's how backwards he is. So why do you think they would do that? They're scared of us.
3: was because they want to placate us. They want to take us. They know we have the ultimate solution, both politically, militarily, and economically. So, yeah, they want to placate us as much as they problem, as much of a threat to them by doing that. It also helps eliminate a main threat to their support entity, be it Iran. So, of course, they know this administration likes making deals. There's no deal to be made here. We have to solve the problem. So that's exactly what they're doing. Try to get us off of the, especially because they know we have the keys that can really do them the most damage in all of those realms. So that's exactly, if they can get to talk to and negotiate, they don't have to worry about the threat we pose to them, much less the threat we pose by bringing together all the nations who can pose threats to them. So hell yes, that's a very smart strategy on their behalf, and I can't believe we're going to buy into that.
2: So I hope we don't. Meanwhile, the Iran is looking to bypass the fact that we've shut down the strait. They can't get anything out and can't get anything in. So they're beginning to send trucks to the border of Turkmenistan, of Turkey, of Afghanistan, and of Pakistan, and they can't get anything out. There's 3,700 cargo trucks stuck at the borders of Turkey and Pakistan. This according to multiple sources. Neither Iran is taking responsibility for the situation, nor is Pakistan allowing them to unload the cargo. So you got truckers sitting in the middle of nowhere, 110 degree temperatures with a lot of perishable items, with no bathrooms, no facilities. So they're all stuck at the border. So that's the type of pressure we were talking about, Admiral, right? This is the type of thing that can break that country.
3: One, Brian, that's right. I've said this day in, day out. This is an illustration of our political power. And listen, at the end of the day, we could airstrike all those if we wanted, but it's better to have that political cooperation with Pakistan, Uzbekistan, Turkey, Azerbaijan, and others to shut down those lines. And that's what's happening. They're working with us through this political coalition to solve this problem. So that's a great illustration of the additional power and how bad this is going for Iran. And you know where this is going, Brian. There's going to become a day in the not too distant future. No one in Iran will have fuel for any of their vehicles, and no one can move product or people anywhere in the country. It unravels so quickly. So just as you illustrate, if they're not able to move anything to the borders, I hope the same thing is working in the Caspian, that no one's shipping stuff over. So if we shut down the airspace, shut down the borders, and they can't resupply, they're doomed. It's inevitable. We've said this. What surprised me is how long it's took to get this conclusion. We should have started this at day one, but thank God we're on it now. And I think, Brian, that this has the possibility of solving this before the midterms, because you're seeing the real effects of not just the military power, but the economic power and political power. And this is absolutely crushing the government of Iran and making their people suffer to the point where they have no other choice but to turn on the government. So it's inevitable in my mind.
2: So obviously the one thing that could change before the midterms, not that you're a political person, would be seeing Tehran fall to their people, to watch that regime overrun. The president says, I have a big decision to make. Do I go for total annihilation, or do I let what's happening now play out? Do you believe we have the arsenal, the munitions, to go for annihilation if we partner with the IDF?
3: Well, again, I'm not a fan of annihilation. I'm a fan of capitulation. Look, ultimately, Iran is going to rebuild for its people. All those, and I think it's 75, 80 million of the total 90 to 95 million people have wanted this regime gone. At the end of the day, they're going to have to be fed. They're going to have to shelter. They're going to need gas. So this incredible reconstitution development that's going to have to end at the end of this conflict. But ultimately, complete annihilation. I hope that doesn't mean all the infrastructure, and all, although we've done that. It's really those steps that forced the government of Iran to renounce the Islamic Revolution, be it the IRGC. And hopefully the best method is to have that happen internally. So I think the long-term path is established, and that will happen. It's just a matter of when, not if. So the point in our arsenals, the real issue for our arsenals and our military power is to eradicate and stop them from projecting power, you know, launching missiles and drones, because that's all they really have left. Their surrogates, Hezbollah's decimated. They still have the Houthis, but if we put this coalition together, we can solve that. But internal to Iran, that's all they have. So our military should be focused on that part of the problem, while we could also have a coalition of Intel and others working the internal issues of Iran to support that regime policy change.
2: Would you just take out Karg Island?
3: In short order.
2: Would you just take out Karg Island? Would you just take out Karg Island?
3: Well, that's one option, is bridges and roads are another option, other sources of, but again, rebuilding Karg Island for the further, instead of destroying, I would just seize it. Or make sure no one has access and can use it, so when this does change, we can reconstitute quickly. So I'm a fan. And everyone poo-poos. Let me make sure everyone understands, and you saw this recently. Seizing Karg Island is easier to do than the pilot recovery we did. The MU could go in and take Karg Island. Hold it. The threat of doing that is from the Iranian drones and missiles. So again, you saw the after action on that pilot recovery. That was almost 100 aircraft, 200 people, boots on the ground, concentric circles of fire support. It was huge. Karg Island would be an easier operation than taking that pilot. But the threat,
2: it's holding
3: once you have Karg Island, is Iran launching missiles and drones against our people on Karg Island. So I'm not for destroying it. I'm for seizing it or making it a kill zone. No one comes, goes, no ships, nothing goes on the island. So there are a lot of ways to
2: see. So you're going to have to land with some type of Patriot or a missile battery to be able to knock those drones out, maybe,
3: or surround it with destroyers that have those capabilities, the missiles that can shut it down, the SeaWiz that can take out drones. So there's a lot of ways to protect our people on it, but I would prefer that approach as opposed to destroying the facility, knowing how valuable it will be to rebuilding Iran when the government has changed.
2: Right, and the thing is, it would bring up oil prices, and that's one thing we don't need.
3: If we destroy it, definitely.
2: Yeah. Admiral, let me just bring you to something else.
3: Change it. It may lower oil prices.
2: Two questions real quick. How many people have you been in touch with in Iran over the last week, and what is the mood?
3: I'd say about 12 to 15, and the mood is they're ready to go. In fact, one of my closest friends there said, hey, all I need is close air support. We don't need boots on the ground. We just need close air support, which means could we put a Kurd, a former Iranian who knows how to close in post support, give him communication, put him in one of the towns that are ready to go to flip that town and expand from there. So again, no U.S. boots on the ground, but I need some boots on the ground who can get the comm gear in, who know how to call in that close air support, could act as if they were U.S. boots on the ground, but a different nationality.
2: Would you and the Gulf states come in for the U.N.? They're going to be a meeting with the president. Is this their chance, our chance, to lace them up together and come up with a coordinated plan on offense? Or do you want to stay with the denial of finances and materials?
3: I think it's both, Brian. We need the coalition. If at this point, not only our Arab partners, but our European partners don't realize the significance and importance of what is going on here, not just with Iran and the the people there, but the Houthis in Yemen, and how significant this is to our other adversaries who were there, ultimately just surrogates for China and Russia, then they're blind. And so I do think this is one of those opportunities for the president and the administration, the Americans, to illustrate why we are leaders and how important this is to them, to us, and the rest of the free world. So, yes, I think we have a unique opportunity to really build those coalitions.
2: All right. Lastly, I want you to hear Hassan Piker describe America. As you know, he's a voice on the left. With I don't like to get you involved in politics, but I do think we need an expert who fought the war, who fights the war on terror regularly, to comment. Cut one.
4: You once said that America is the top dog in terrorism.
5: Yes.
4: Do you think America then is worse than Al Qaeda?
5: Pound for pound, as far as the number of deaths, yes, we have caused tremendous terror all around the world.
2: You agree with that?
3: What makes me violently ill? Just for the sheer ignorance of it, if nothing else. If you haven't watched terrorism evolve, starting in with 1979 and how it has destroyed countries, ruined the lives of millions of people across the globe, then I just don't know what planet you're on, much less the people are people who were killed throughout the region and beyond. So I can't believe someone is that ignorant or naive to make a statement like that. They don't understand the basics of good and evil. It's just, I find that completely unbelievable. And it makes me a little sick to my stomach.
2: Yeah, unfortunately, so many people feel that way. It's a little scary. And hopefully they don't end up in elective office and access to our intelligence. Admiral Robert Harwood, thanks so much.
3: Thanks, Ryan. Always good to be with you.
2: Same here. 1-866-408-7669. We discussed a lot. Don't move. Brian Kilmeade Show.
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1: Did you hear about Anthropic? Did you hear about Amo Day? They all said stop it. Watch it. AI is dangerous. You got to be careful. Did you hear any of that?
2: They could stop anytime they want to.
1: Did you hear any of that? Yes or no?
2: They could stop their
1: reclaiming my time.
2: They want to.
1: Reclaiming my time. Did you hear what your friends had to say? What the big billionaires had to say?
2: People want you to give them regulatory.
1: You don't have any more time.
3: The chair.
4: So that's Scott Bessent going against Maxine Waters, and they're talking about AI. She has no idea about AI. She doesn't even download one app. Yet James Clyburn said, I never heard about ChatGPT until last week. So now there's a big push to have Congress legislate. I know they can't be an expert in anything, or I should say everything. And I know there's over people like this. So Warner always prides himself on knowing the tech business, and there's people in Silicon Valley like Ro Khanna who says they understand it. I understand that. You know, you can't be a defense expert, but yet you could still be on armed services. But when it comes to AI, the most sophisticated intelligence that we've ever had, the planet has ever seen, you want Maxine Waters putting up guardrails while competing with China? And then cutting off the person that could actually answer your question, who, upon further review, did want to do something with an executive order in April. So if you actually asked him a question, Maxine Waters, he might even say to you, there are some minor guardrails I'd like to put up because I was concerned about Mythos and other things.
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6: Here's your Wild Horse Resort and Casino weather. We've got a light breeze out there this morning. Temperatures right now in the 50s. Pendleton's going to have some clouds this morning, but should begin to clear up by the afternoon. Also going to be warmer today with an afternoon high of 78. Hermiston also looking cloudy this morning, but that too should start to clear as we get into the afternoon and a high of 81. Walla Walla also sunny by afternoon with a high of 79. Check weather anytime at ElkhornMediaGroup.com.
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10: Good morning and welcome to Stillman Park, the Cowboy Breakfast. This is Marty Campbell along with Jim Bob Custer and McKenna Naughton. And, of course, Good Shepherd Healthcare System in Hermiston, our main sponsor. McKenna, she's going to share a little bit about what they're doing.
11: 8 seconds is tough, but joint pain is tougher. Good Shepherd Orthopedics uses state-of-the-art care to get rodeo contestants back in the arena.
10: Well, thank you, Mac. I thought I'd let you do that while we let Jim Bob stuff his full of a pancake.
3: I got a pancake going this morning, and it is good.
10: You like those pancakes.
3: Buddy.
10: I do, too. They are good. And the ham, oh, gosh.
3: Nah, I haven't got the ham yet, but I'm going back for seconds, that's for sure.
10: Well, it is Friday. It's Westward Ho Parade Day here at the Pendleton Roundup, and we are... looking towards having a pretty good line here at the Cowboy Breakfast. It's a tradition to have a lot of people. And McKenna, you've been getting autographs of all kinds of cowboys down there.
11: I have. Yesterday I got an autograph with Stetson Wright and John Krimper, the PBR world champion. It's a great feeling to be able to get that done. And I also got a photo with him. And I'm still over the world right now just being able to have their signature and be able to meet them.
10: Well, it's funny because I didn't really know who John Krimber was, so you started telling me all about him and blah, blah, blah, blah, blah. And then, well, yesterday he made me a believer. He was not
3: a
10: point.
3: I noticed McKenna didn't say she got the autograph from John Krimber, the PRCA rookie. He's trying to be the first guy ever to win the PBR world title and the PRCA world title in the same year. But there's some guys that might have some say-so about that.
10: Oh, God, That's true. Tough class.
3: Tough. Might be the toughest since... You know, the 90s, late 80s and early 90s, you know.
10: Yeah.
3: We got that quality of guys
10: again. Custer and Clint Bronger and...
3: Tough and Jim and Lane and all them guys,
10: gosh, dang, that
3: Ted News.
10: The gold, Ted News, the golden era of bull riding as far as I'm concerned.
3: And yeah.
10: I mean, some of the greatest bull rides, and I can still see... Cody Custer on Wolfman being 94 at the NFR. I can still see Troy Dunn in that same round being 91 on Scott Sixth Bill. And those are, I mean, two of the greatest all-time bull rides. And for me, a guy who is maybe less of a bull riding fan, that's saying something if you can stick out in my mind like that.
3: Well, we talked about Colby Wanchuck being the most probably underrated bronc rider in the PRCA right now. Well, I think David Fournier was the most underrated bull rider in the PRCA. One second in the world. 1 year, and he was in the top five about six times.
10: Yeah.
3: But, man, them guys, that was just a class that but I think we got that back this year. I really
10: I think
3: do.
10: So.
3: I agree. There's a lot of guys that are riding a high percentage of bulls. And,
10: well, that Noah Lee, he's just running off with that.
3: Yeah. 5'2", 125 pounds.
10: Yeah. And can ride them. But even like, you know, you go down through the top 15 and you get into guys like Luke Mackey and
12: he's a contender.
10: You know, a lot of those guys. And I'll be perfectly honest, I'm a bronc riding fan. And the bull riding is kind of, it's the last event, we're almost done. That's my attitude a lot of times. But they definitely have made a believer out of me this year. But, so McKenna, you're having a blast. You got to meet Lefty Holman, too. So
11: I did. He's a really nice dude, and I had an opportunity to meet him, and I'm very thankful I did.
10: Yeah. Great bronc rider, great guy, and comes from a bronc riding family. Yeah, he's Hawaiian now. Yeah, he's living over there and looks Hawaiian, to be perfectly honest. He's got a little Jerry curl going on and looks like a surfer.
11: He does.
10: And his grandpa was a whale of a bronc rider, too, back in the old days. And uncles, Joe and Mike and Pete Marvel, I mean, those guys were phenomenal. You know, that's one of the things I've seen a lot of videos in the last, I don't know, 6 months of Joe Marvel. And I just always remember when I was a kid, he had the fastest feet of anybody. And
3: Time, for sure.
10: Gosh.
3: He was phenomenal. And
10: Didn't go. I mean, that was the thing. He was working on the ranch in Battle Mountain, Nevada, you know, and didn't go a lot. And the last couple of years of his career, he was riding as good as anybody in the world, but really just kind of stayed home.
3: I think 1 year, I might not be wrong on these numbers, but I think 1 year he made the NFR and went 17 rodeos.
10: Mm-hmm.
11: Wow.
10: Yeah, you know, and that's
3: I think the year he won the world, he went to only about 30 rodeos.
10: He went to a handful, I think old Tom Marvel had those boys working most of the time, and if they got to sneak away to a rodeo, that was a treat. So, but... anyhow, we have some guests this morning. Looks like we got Ray Baker hanging out over there in the wings and actually looking pretty sharp this morning, considering how tired I'm sure he is. So, but we'll get a chance to talk with him here in a little bit. But, yesterday, the highlight of the rodeo, And my wife, as soon as I saw her, she goes, I knew you'd be giddy over that. But the saddle bronc riding was amazing.
11: It was.
3: And it was. Gosh. I tell you. That 90-point ride was pretty legit. I mean, it was legit. And then, you know, we had an 89.5 and an 89. I mean,
12: an 88.5 and an 87.
3: Yeah. I mean, so they were legit, though. I mean,
10: you know, Coleman Shellbetter has kind of been leaking just a little bit of oil this year compared to last year. I mean, he won $103,000 on his permit. Was kind of the favorite to win the Rookie of the Year this year, and Whately Sharon has got something to say about that.
3: He's finally
10: moved into the top 10 in the world, and boy, I mean, that kid rides amazing. We'll get a chance to see him today. But Coleman,
3: there's another kid we got to watch for in Colorado too. Mitchie
10: right.
3: Story.
10: Yeah,
3: now those three kids grew up together. I mean, they were all rodeoing together. And we talk about how iron sharpens iron.
10: Yep, for sure.
3: There's always somebody, right, that puts pressure on somebody that becomes great.
10: Yeah.
3: So you can
10: see that in the bronc riding this year. It's pretty cool. But, 90 points, Coleman Shellbetter, and then Sage Newman. You know, I talked to him the other day. He was pretty excited about the horse he had from Brookman's, and I can see why.
3: No kidding. So McKenna and I, we're going to do this. We're going to petition the PRCA.
10: Okay.
3: Because we want the bronc riding to be last, right? The best event, you know.
10: I want the bronc riding to be first, middle, and last.
3: That would be good, yeah. Three sections at every rodeo. Yeah.
11: Well, you can't forget about saddle bronc.
10: That's what we're talking about.
3: Yeah, I mean, that is the one.
10: Don Wysocki, my favorite soil scientist, walking in to have some pancakes. And, you don't hear that very often, do you?
3: No.
10: So, we're having a grand old time, so... Well, we're supposed to have Craig Reeder on this morning, along with Miss Rodeo America, and I see a Miss Rodeo something or other standing over there. But
3: that crown's not big enough to be Miss Rodeo America, I don't think.
10: Olivia Falbero. It is. That's her.
3: That's her. She's here.
10: Well, good. We'll get a chance to visit with her. And
3: we saw that crown.
10: Yeah. So, Olivia, come on over. We'll get you on the air here, and maybe there you go. So, good morning to you.
13: Good morning to you too.
10: Well, so tell us a little bit about Olivia Favera, Miss Rodeo America. You're from Utah.
13: I'm from Utah. Yes.
10: Yeah, and talk a little bit about your. I guess you're growing up into this title that has got to be an amazing experience for you.
13: It has been amazing. What I started doing when I was little was pageants, so I just kept up with that. Ever since I was 8 years old, I've been competing in Rodeo Queen pageants and working towards the dream of being Miss Rodeo America, so I was really excited this year when I actually got to live that experience and represent rodeo in our country and so many different communities. It's great to go new places and be welcomed by these people who love rodeo just like I do.
10: You bet. And of course, being from Utah, you guys have a lot of great rodeos down there, so it wasn't a big stretch for you to step into representing the sport of professional rodeo on a national level.
13: Oh, thanks. Yeah, we do have a lot of rodeos there, and so last year when I was Miss Rodeo Utah, I kept busy in my home state. I didn't leave the state very much because I had so many opportunities to represent in the state of Utah, so that's what I chose to do, and I said, well, if I get the chance, then maybe next year I get to travel more as Miss Rodeo America, but this year we'll stick with what we've got right now. So I was really honored to do that, and I almost made it to every rodeo in Utah. I think I only missed one or two last summer.
10: I believe it, yeah.
13: And it kept me busy, so that was a great summer, and this summer continue to be great as well. I can't believe that it's over now.
10: Yeah, well, it's not quite over, but it feels like it with the weather here this week. So.
13: It does.
10: But, you had to go through an entire process as Miss Rodeo Utah to become Miss Rodeo America. Talk a little bit about the ringer they put you through there in Las Vegas at the Miss Rodeo America pageant.
13: I don't know if I'd say it's a ringer. It is intense and it is tough. We have 8 days of pageant with no cell phones, and we stay at the hotel with chaperones, and the contestants are all together for those 8 days, and we do different interview series and questions on stage, modeling on stage, riding horses, a test. So they really get to know us as contestants and as people of what we represent and what our values are. So I admire the setup that Miss Rodeo America has really structured over the years, over 70 years of pageant, and I was grateful that I got to compete and be part of that for my last pageant. Also looking forward to going back this year to watch the next contestants compete.
3: Excellent. Yeah. Hey, I want to put you on the spot a little bit, because this is cool that you mentioned that. So what are our values as Rodeo Cowboys in Calgary? What are we trying to show the world?
13: Most commonly I hear faith and family, and that's a great thing that Rodeo offers, is a family event for people to come out and enjoy, whether you like the roping events or the rough stock events, the bull riding, like saddle bronc riding.
3: I mean, we like it all.
13: There's events for everybody to come and enjoy, and the entertainer, the rodeo clown, the specialty acts, the announcer talking about all the rodeo contestants. So I think that it really does draw everybody in. Whatever age you are, you can really enjoy rodeo. But how special it is for us to offer something that families can still come to, and we kick that off with a prayer and the national anthem every time. It's something really special to see.
3: I like that.
10: Pretty cool.
3: Yeah.
10: Well, it's got to be good for you just to get out of the traffic of Salt Lake City and get into other places. But what has been the highlight as far as your travels go this year?
13: The highlight, I would say, really is working with the people in the community, whether it's outside of the rodeo and I get to do events like Cowboy Breakfast, or go to different sponsors' buildings and their stores or restaurants to support them, or if it's the rodeo committees and working with them to see what they are excited to bring to the table this year and put on for a show for all the people that are coming out to watch. So I would say, to sum that up, the people is what is special about travel, because I travel by myself, so when I get to new places and I get to meet these people I'm going to work with, it always really picks me back up again.
10: So you don't have an entourage with you at all?
13: No,
10: times.
13: No. They trust Miss Rodeo America to just do this all.
10: Yeah, you have to wear sunglasses.
14: We've been partaking.
10: Easy now. Yeah, so... Well, growing up in Utah, you talked about being involved in the pageants and everything. You've got a lot of good bucking horses that grow up down there, that's for sure. But talk a little bit about your experience in rodeo beyond just the pageantry and all those things.
13: Yeah, like I said, when I was 8, I started in pageants, and that was my first aspect of competition in rodeo. And so from a very young age, I've been able to represent it and study all of the events, and also got to run barrels in high school rodeo. But rodeo queening has always been my passion and what I was most focused on right now, because you can only do it until you're 26 for Miss Rodeo America. So I knew that my age limit on that was a lot shorter of a window than it would be for a barrel racing competitor. Right. But I do have a horse back home that I bought a year ago, and I used him last year when I was Miss Rodeo Utah for rodeos with the jobs I needed, with carrying flags and getting cattle out of the arena and parades. But formerly he was a barrel racing horse.

0: What do you look forward to some of those doors that are opening for you?
1: I mean, really there's nothing obvious right now, I think. There's been so many people that I've connected with and shared contacts with, so we'll see what may come up in the spring when I am done with my reign. But I'm also a college student still, so I'm in my junior year at Weber State University studying communications.
0: Wildcats.
1: And, go Wildcats, yeah. And so I'm really excited to get my degree done. That will be my number one priority when I'm done with this, is finish school, because I put it on pause for a long time for this.
0: Yeah, well, and that's... I put school on pause several times, but I finally made it through. Yeah, so that's good stuff. Well, Weber's, I announced rodeo at College of Southern Idaho, and so, of course, that's a Rocky Mountain region, and so we get a lot of Weber Wildcats up there, as well as the rest of the schools. Same region, so.
1: Great place to be. I really like that school.
2: So here's what I think we should do. We should petition the Cowboy Channel, right? I think that Miss Rodeo America needs to be on the Cowboy Channel doing interviews for next year. What do you think? Should we try to work on
1: Some ladies have been in that position, and they've continued working with the Cowboy Channel or different rodeos across the country to do interviews live at rodeos, right? And I was able to do some work with the Cowboy Channel this year. I went to the White House and I visited Donald Trump, so I guess whether I'm in rodeo or politics or anything in between, I've got some different avenues that I could explore.
3: That's pretty
0: very
3: cool.
0: Good. So you're majoring in communications, so obviously you're interested in I guess speaking. I mean, you're very well spoken this morning, but what are some other areas that you want to focus on in the communications world?
1: My degree is in public relations and advertising specifically. As I start taking more upper division classes for communication, I've been in some marketing and business classes and have more that I look forward to in the spring. So that's kind of still to be determined as well.
0: All right. Well, good. Well, we're glad to have you here this morning, and it's time for us to take a little break. But Miss Rodeo America, Olivia Favero, been a pleasure to visit with you.
1: You too. Thanks for having me, and let her buck.
0: You bet. We'll take a break and be back with more interviews from the world-famous Cowboy Breakfast here at Stillman Park. Come on down. The line is still short, and that won't last long on a Parade Friday. So we'll be right back.
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3: Yeah. Well, it is a beautiful morning. Finally, it's not raining. There's no lightning. We are not all bundled up like a bunch of Eskimos here. We're enjoying a Friday morning at the Cowboy Breakfast. This is Marty Campbell along with McKenna Naughton, Jim Bob Custer, and a man who honestly looks fresher than he ever has at this point in the week, Ray Baker, Happy Canyon Director. Ray, how are you this morning?
4: Oh, we're doing fine. I finally got some rest. Tuesday night's usually my busy night. I finally made it to bed about 5 o'clock on Wednesday morning, and so I've made some wiser decisions over the last couple nights and got to bed a little bit earlier.
3: You're growing up.
4: So yeah, you know. So yeah, no, it's been a good week, and you know, started off with a concert. Had a little bit of rain for that, but had two great artists that performed well, and yeah. You know, leave my daughter said is we probably wouldn't want another artist up there because Gretchen Wilson just played right through it and did a fantastic job.
3: Rocked and rolled.
4: Yep.
3: Huh?
4: And then we switched over from concert to Extreme Bulls and had two fantastic nights with Extreme Bulls, and that turned out well. And then we make the transition over to the Happy Canyon Arena and getting the sawdust down and all the scenery in and that type of stuff. And so, yeah, on with the show. Here we go.
3: Yeah. Well, my wife and I went and watched last night. It was good.
4: Yeah.
3: Saw a little lightning off in the distance. I thought, oh, sure, we come to the Happy Canyon, they're going to shut it down. But the show went on,
4: yes,
3: as you would
4: yeah.
3: say. So,
4: yeah.
3: You're in charge of grounds
4: yep,
3: still?
4: Yep. Yeah. This is my fourth year on grounds.
3: Yeah.
4: And we've had a busy year. We've put up mountain scenery. Used to be out of wood, and we'd put it up and take it down each year. But we made that out of metal paneling that's just like yeah. the wing walls, and got it painted. And Jersey painted that and did a fantastic job. If you haven't seen it, you really need to look at the mountain scenery. It looks fantastic.
3: Yeah, yeah. And Mandy was noticing that last night. She said, yeah, Jersey painted this, and I looked up there. Yeah, there's Matt Duchek harassing
4: yeah.
3: you.
4: Yeah. Oh,
3: a
4: yeah.
3: former grounds director
4: yeah,
3: at the
4: yeah.
3: Happy Canyon.
4: All, he did it all 8 years, and, yeah. Yeah, and then president after that. So.
3: Yeah, he's psycho.
4: But yeah, yeah. Well, it's amazing how much work that man still puts in. Down,
3: oh, yeah.
4: Down, I'm like, I'm there quite a bit, and he is there as well. You know, can't say enough good about our volunteers, and I've had some fantastic volunteers on grounds this year.
3: Yep.
4: You know, guys that have really put in the time, and you know, because we did the mountain scenery, and then we started to change over the seats, wooden seats, to aluminum.
3: Right.
4: And we about a third of the way, or maybe a quarter of the way there, but we have the rest of the aluminum already purchased for so next year we'll have the rest of the grandstands made over to aluminum. And we've had
3: nice.
4: Just an amazing amount of projects. We did pool rehab, so we minimized the drainage on the pool. And
3: that's good.
4: And then Waylon Jumper, one of our other, the bar director, and Tim Severin and Josh Helbig have been working tireless hours on new ticket booths. And they look fantastic. And it's there's a lot of things going on down at Happy Canyon, and it's really fun to see, you know, facility upgrades, and that's great.
5: Yep. Yeah, that leads into my question. So yep. What do you guys have any plans of, like, adding on to the seating capacity there? Because I know you're
4: it is a constant discussion.
5: Mm-hmm.
4: And you know, it all comes down to, it's like, well, what would the design be, what's the cost of that?
5: Sure.
4: But you know, there's been plenty of plans floating around. There's nothing concrete as of yet.
5: Yeah.
4: But we're always looking of ways to make the show better, the facilities better, and so yeah, we have plenty of projects still going on, and you know, between Happy Canyon and the foundation, and it's been we keep trying to improve. And
3: you gotta have something to
4: do. And you know, the drone show down during Expos, I've heard a lot of positive comments on that. Yeah. And so yeah, it's been good.
3: We're good. Yeah, we have a drone show down there at the Warbonnet Roundup in Idaho Falls last several years, and I didn't know anything about a drone show, and then all of a sudden, and when they first went up in the air, it was almost eerie because it was like, are these aliens going to get us?
4: What's that humming?
3: Yeah, it was like 200 of them suckers fly up in the air, and then all of a sudden there's a bullhead up in the air.
4: Yeah.
3: But pretty cool. So, well, McKenna, she's got a question for you.
4: Okay.
6: So you're the Happy Canyon director. That's a pretty big job. How do you feel about it?
4: It's been great. You know, you know, grew up in this community. I'm from Hermiston, but went to BMCC, and you know, always been a volunteer in Pendleton, and it's a huge time commitment, mm-hmm. and you gotta love it. But we have a tremendous board, even past people that have gone off the board, that past presidents, past directors, and it's really a family affair. It seems like, you know, people you may have known, but now they're kind of friends for life, and it is a labor of love, but that's kind of what this community's about.
3: Mm-hmm. Yeah, and there's a lot of stories that come with that.
4: Yeah,
3: some that can be told on the radio, some that cannot be.
4: Yeah,
7: some are even true.
4: Yeah.
3: Yes. Oh no, I'll tell you, they're true.
4: Yeah.
3: Rick Belzar, of course, the subject of several of those stories. That's fun stuff. But so what do you look forward to? You're 4 years in.
4: Yep.
3: And it's an 8-year sentence.
4: Yes.
3: Right?
4: Yeah.
3: So
4: yep.
3: 4 more years. What are some of the things that you really would love to see as your legacy as
4: Grant? Well, Grounds of, I kind of came up through Grounds,
3: right?
4: You know, and it's been great to see the transition. I mean, now we're finally at a point with the organization that, hey, we can put money back into the facility and make it, which is great.
3: Yeah.
4: And so we have, I mean, like, you know, you just want to make sure that you left it better than you came. And luckily, we've been able to do that. The grandstands getting over to aluminum will be a huge project.
3: Yeah.
4: We've got some other projects in the wind that, you know, kind of improving 90 Point Club, and we've been with the 90 Point Club for so many years, and we want to continue it, but it's a time-consuming deal to put up and take down. So we, you know, looking at that, you know, we're always looking to improve the facilities. There's some bathroom upgrades that we're looking at doing, and you know, legacy, just that I did a good job, and you know, especially Matt Duchek that did it Grounds, especially for 8 years.
3: Yeah.
4: When he gives you compliments, you know, that means the world.
3: Right.
4: And you know, there's a lot of directors that are putting in a lot of time. You know, there's guys that have to stay up pretty late, you know, now. And you know, bar director Sean with Goldie's, you know, they're pulling some late nights now.
3: Oh yeah.
4: And then Sunday we'll try to wrap everything up. Sunday's another huge day for all the directors and getting stuff put away and that type of stuff. But
3: each job is so different, with different responsibilities.
4: Sure. Yeah.
3: Like we had Becky Wagner on here; she's the show director, and that is a completely different set of responsibilities than the Goldie's bar director, or than the programs and ushers or office or whatever, you know. I mean, all those are so different and take so many different skill sets that I mean, you really got to look far and wide to get the right crew to put together, and you guys have a good time together.
4: Yeah And people have to be able to multitask, and you know, we're, you know, and it's kind of like, hey, help out where you can. Yep. You know, and even though it may not be your responsibility of your directorship, a lot of guys still help out.
8: Yeah.
4: And you know, Waylon's helped me a ton on the grounds. But, yeah, so it's – guys have to multitask and take care because it's all of us, not just your directorship, you
8: right.
4: know. So,
8: right.
4: And we've got a good core of individuals and, you know – So, and we've got some fantastic new directors this year that today that'll be their rookie tour. So,
8: Well, I talked to Jeff Hemphill yesterday, and one of the things that he said, he goes, I gained 12 brothers that I never have.
4: Yeah.
8: And, of course, there's a sister.
4: There's two, Becky and now Jenny.
8: Yeah, that's true.
4: So,
8: it's a little different as far as that goes, but still. Yeah. You guys work together as a family, and it's pretty cool to see.
4: Yep.
8: You're good. Well, thank you, Ray Baker, for joining us.
4: Yeah, we're going with the show.
8: Take a break, and you get back down there and get to work.
4: I got
8: to
4: go do a parade.
8: Yeah, that's right. I expect to be pelted with Tootsie Rolls this morning. So.
4: We'll try not to make it through the Dairy Queen drive-thru this year.
8: Yeah, there you go. Yeah, exactly. Well, it's always fun at the Westward Hope Parade. It's kind of like the Happy Canyon. Anything can happen.
4: Yes, sir.
8: All right. Well, have a great day, and we'll take a break and be back with more here at the world-famous Cowboy Breakfast, our Good Shepherd Healthcare System broadcast down here. We'll be right back after this break.
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3: Well, welcome back here to the world-famous VFW Cowboy Breakfast here at Stillman Park. This is Jim Bob Custer, along with McKenna and Marty, and we have got a very special guest here this morning. This guy is, he is a social media icon right now. His name is Waylon Estes. Waylon, welcome to the show this morning, buddy.
15: Thank you.
3: So, where are you from, buddy?
15: I'm from Santa Maria, California.
3: Santa Maria, California. Okay.
15: Yes, sir.
3: Have you been to the Santa Maria Rodeo?
15: Yes, sir.
3: How do you like it?
15: It's pretty fun.
3: Is it as fun as the Pendleton Roundup?
15: No.
3: No.
15: Pendleton is so much funner, and when I first stepped in, I'm like, oh my gosh.
3: Yeah, it's a whole different ballgame, isn't it?
15: Mm-hmm.
3: Okay, so how old are you, Waylon?
15: I'm 9 years old.
3: 9 years old. So what in the world got you into wanting to be a social media superstar?
15: So I sang I sang the national anthem at a local racetrack.
3: Okay.
15: And then our friend said, hey, how about we get him to ask the driver some questions? So he did it, and I pressed the button on accident, and my mom, she says, hey, that... we're gonna get a microphone so you don't push the button.
3: Right.
15: We did, and then we took it to a rodeo, and we got Lefty Holman. It was a great one. And then I asked to go to the Rodeo Salinas, and that's how we got to Pendleton.
3: Cool. Okay. So tell us a little bit. So that's what you mainly do. You just interview cowboys and celebrities and things like that for your show, or what's your platform for your show?
15: I do a lot of stuff. I open boxes from like brands like Cinch, Cactus, Resistol, and I see what they give me, and then like I got all of these from my friends that like Resistol.
3: Yep.
15: My buddy Dustin Noblet, he's known my mom for a long time, so he wants to help me and with Waylon's World.
3: Heck yeah. Okay, so McKenna, you got one?
6: Yeah, so you've been living out one of the biggest dreams probably that a little kid would ever dream of. You get to meet superstars all over the world. I mean, what's it feel like to be able to do that and be able to interview them?
15: It feels actually amazing because none of these kids can actually get to do this. They're really like, I really want to go see Stetson Ryan. Their parents are like, maybe one day. Like, to me, I can go... I want to go see Stetson Wright. My mom will just drive me. She'll drive me to Beaver, Utah, and get him.
6: That's great.
3: That is great. Hey, we just found out something. So you are actually in the running to sing the national anthem at the National Finals Rodeo, right?
15: Yes, sir.
3: Okay, so how do they? So people vote on that, right? So go to nfrexperience.com. Is that right? nfrexperience.com. Vote for Waylon Estes. And, man, I hope you win. I hope you get to sing the national anthem.
6: Me too.
3: NFR. Would that be a dream come true?
15: Yes, sir.
3: Yeah, that's pretty awesome. So my older brother is Cody Custer, and he made the NFR a few times and world champion. But my dad actually got to sing the national anthem at the National Finals Rodeo, and it was a pretty cool experience. So, yeah, I hope you get to do that, buddy.
15: Thank you.
3: Okay, so real quick. So you obviously know who Dale Brisby is?
15: Yes, sir.
3: Has he been an inspiration to you at all?
15: Uh-huh.
3: Okay. Who's the most famous person you've ever interviewed?
15: He's the most famous person I've ever interviewed. Oh, gosh, that's a hard one. Probably Zeke.
3: Zeke Thurston?
15: Zeke, maybe.
3: Okay.
15: Or
3: yeah.
15: Cade. I don't
3: Cade
15: know.
3: Cade Bruno?
15: But there's a lot of them.
3: So what's your favorite event in rodeo?
15: Ooh, favorite event in rodeo. I'm a roughy kind of guy, but I like all the sports. I watch it on TV for 24 hours.
3: Okay. Yeah, we're all big fans. Well, what's your favorite event, though? Pick one out. What would be your favorite? You have a favorite?
15: Bull Run, probably.
3: Oh,
15: I like how sometimes I get caught or sometimes I get hooked. Because me and my friend, he slipped, and we were playing like tag, but bullfight, and I just rammed.
3: Nice.
15: It's just funny.
3: So who's your favorite bull rider?
15: Ooh, I just met Hayden Welsh yesterday.
3: Okay.
15: And we have the same exact pocket knife.
3: I like that.
15: And I'm going to get it signed today from him.
3: Okay, that's great. Who's your favorite bronc rider?
15: Ooh, favorite bronc rider? Which kind of bronc?
3: Saddle bronc.
15: Saddle bronc? Ooh.
3: That's a hard one, ain't it?
15: Yeah, that's awesome.
3: Yeah.
15: Right now, probably all of them. Right
3: ah, man, that's a great answer. That's my favorite bronc rider, too. All of them. I like that.
6: So you said your favorite event was bull riding, right?
15: Yeah.
6: What did you think about the John Crimper ride yesterday?
15: Oh, he did amazing.
6: Mm-hmm. Did you get a photo with him yesterday or no?
15: No.
6: No?
15: No.
5: Well, cool. So what's on your agenda for today? You got some interviews planned, and so you're going to...
15: Oh, we got a lot of them. We got to get... We're trying to get Stetson. That's my main goal.
5: Okay.
15: Because we've interviewed, like, one of the biggest, but he's one of the biggest and, like, of the world.
5: Yeah.
15: Right.
5: Mm-hmm. He is Superman for sure, huh?
15: Mm-hmm.
5: So, good guy. So, have you ever competed in rodeo events?
15: Oh, I was in a junior rodeo when I was little, but I started to quit in it.
5: When I was little, he says.
15: Yeah, when I was little. And I was way tinier than I was.
5: When you were littler, there you go.
15: Yes.
5: Okay.
15: And I would just get on my horse named Julie. He was my favorite color, red.
5: Uh-huh.
15: And I'm like, hey. Can I get on Bully today? Yeah. And then I already had the saddle on him, and I'm already in the arena.
5: Perfect. Are you going to ride bulls at all?
15: My dad has an old bull rope, and I'm like, hey, Dad, when can you pull that sucker out and I can put that hand, and I have a calf under me? He's like, soon, yeah.
5: I like it. Okay, so what's your future plans when you grow up? What do you want to do? I mean, do you want to be a Justin McKee on the Cowboy Channel or what?
15: I told Hayden yesterday. Hey, Hayden, I'm gonna try to be just like you. I wanna put the danger in me.
5: There you go. I like it. Marty, you got anything?
8: Well, I want to know, where'd you get them lines shaved in the sides of your head? That's pretty cool, so.
15: Before we left, like, the day before we left, it was, I'm like, can I get the lightning pole? Like, I want to get it so some people, like, don't know who I am, because sometimes it's hard. Like, hey, buddy, are you Waylon? Hey. And it... I had to get over here, then here. But I like how the people in Pendleton have been supporting me.
8: Good.
15: And they're like, hey, can I get a picture? And I got like 15 minutes off, and like I got 15 pictures I get.
8: That was pretty fun. You got to come up to the announcer stand yesterday.
5: Yeah, we got to meet you up there.
8: You got to see your microphone.
5: Are the girls chasing you all the time, like trying to get your autograph and stuff?
15: The queens, we were going to get my brim biter.
5: Mm-hmm.
15: And the queens are like, hey, you want a pin? Do you want a... And they wanted a picture, and they wanted a letter buck.
5: Yeah.
15: They wanted a lot of stuff.
5: Did they ask for your phone number?
15: No.
5: No?
8: Oh, yeah. Well, that's cool. So all the way from Santa Maria, California, yeah, to Pendleton, Oregon, it's Waylon Estes. And I thought you needed to do a Waylon's World Party Time Excellent intro. But
5: so that's how you can find you on YouTube and what, InstaChat, and what's all the...
15: Oh.
5: What is it called?
7: Instagram,
5: sorry. I'm way out of the loop.
8: Chap Snap.
5: So Instagram, Snapchat. Waylon's World 17. Okay, Facebook.
15: Yes,
5: YouTube, all that good stuff.
8: Well, I look forward to getting on there and seeing that.
5: I'm going to check that out, too.
8: Well, thank you for joining us this morning, Waylon. We're going to take a break and let you get out there and get some interviews going on.
15: Yes, sir. Thank you.
8: Well, we appreciate
15: Thanks
8: you
15: so
8: very
15: much.
8: Much. Yeah, yeah. So,
5: thank you, buddy.
8: We'll take a break and be back with more here at the world-famous Cowboy Breakfast. Of course, Good Shepherd Health System, our sponsor here this year for our broadcast. And we got Oregon State University coming a little bit later on during our coffee hour. So we'll take a quick break and be back with more here at the Cowboy Breakfast.
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3: Well, good morning and welcome back. We are having a great time. 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Mecco Smart Botics uses haptic tech to protect healthy bone, meaning less pain and a faster return to the arena. So that's one of the things that Good Shepherd has to offer. But this morning we have Dr. Katz here with us in dermatology. And what a great opportunity to talk to Good Shepherd this week, because you guys have some amazing new doctors, including yourself, that are doing some great things in our region. So good morning and welcome.
20: Good morning. It's a pleasure to be here. It's Dr. Katz. Nice to meet you. I'm a dermatologist. We treat everything from rashes to cancer. It's a new department, started in about April of this year. We have two dermatologists. I myself specialize in skin cancer, so melanoma, our more deadly skin cancer that we don't want to miss. And all the other types of skin cancer we see from folks in the community, all of these are treated at Good Shepherd Hospital in the dermatology clinic. So thank you for having me this morning.
3: A lot of good stuff. So you talk a little bit about the type of surgery, talk a little bit about dermatology, and of course skin cancer. I'm probably skin cancer waiting to happen, because I've never taken good care of using sunscreen or anything like that. I've been working outside my whole life. And so tell us a little bit about your job, I guess.
20: Yeah, so I'm primarily a Sherlock Holmes. I go in with a giant magnifying glass and a polarized light, and I sit there and I stare at you from head to toe in a non-judgmental, kindly manner.
3: Well, that's good.
20: I always remind patients I don't bite. I nibble, but I don't bite. And I will take a look at you from head to toe, if you allow me. I want to make sure that I do a good screening exam and find things before they're a problem for you. But primarily, you know, folks who spend time outdoors, farmers, ranchers, agricultural workers, have a much higher rate of skin cancer and a much higher death rate from skin cancer. Skin cancer is very treatable if it's caught early.
3: Right.
20: Skin cancer has a very high cure rate if you catch it early and treat it early. But if you ignore it and allow it to grow and become invasive and spread, that can have consequences. So I guess what I'd say is I'm here to spread awareness and also educate on how to find it, when to call for help, and what you can do if you see something on your loved one that worries you.
3: Okay, well, so there's a lot of conditions, concerns that they can come to you, including skin cancer, but what are some of the other conditions and concerns they can come to you to see about?
20: Absolutely. So we treat from birth to 110 years old. We see birthmarks in newborns, acne in teenagers, rashes, hair loss, all sorts of other skin conditions, boils, lumps and bumps, abscesses and things that refuse to go away, lipomas, cysts in adults, and then skin cancers, which is my speciality in all age groups, primarily older adults who spent a lot of time outdoors or had blistering sunburns growing up as a child, worked in high altitude climates, or worked as a pilot, a roofer, a welder, someone who spent a considerable amount of time outdoors 7 days a week during peak sun hours, peak ultraviolet exposure hours, damaged their skin. But we treat all sorts of conditions. We also do cosmetic things, you know, improving the appearance of scars for folks that have traumatic injuries to their skin. So all of that, acne scars, anti-aging. We work primarily on skin health, restoring you to skin health.
8: That's good.
20: And it is our largest organ, by the way. So it is a telltale clue to things that are going on the inside. A lot of times folks will come to me for hair loss, and we find things that are actually internal that explain why they're having those symptoms. So I've seen both men and women who come in with something as seemingly benign as hair loss, and we find major underlying reasons for it.
8: Wow.
20: So.
8: Oh, so, and I guess that's a question of mine, is I think my hair is starting to thin on top, and I've always been told that I wear a hat too much. Will that actually cause a guy to lose some hair?
20: It's unlikely, unless it's a very, very tight-fitting hat that's constricting blood flow to your scalp. Unlikely. So, if anything, I approve, because it makes you look more handsome. And it also protects the back of your ears and neck from getting too much UV exposure. And a lot of my older folks, I do see a lot of ear and neck skin cancers in gentlemen, especially who work outside without a hat. So I love that wide-brimmed cowboy hat. It looks wonderful on you.
8: Well, thank you very much. I remember when I was a kid, I was working pea harvest, and I'd wear a ball cap, but I would get the back of my ears got sunburned terribly bad.
20: That's
8: and they'd scab up and everything. And so I started wearing a little Panama hat that was had about a 3-inch brim on it, but I would flip the front of it up because it was real soft straw, so I got tan on my face, but my ears got saved. But now I'm 52 and regretting that a little bit as well. So
20: it's time to come and have it looked at, man.
8: That's right.
20: It's time to come in.
8: Well, a lot of these rodeo contestants, they're outdoors all the time, and you talked a little bit about wearing those hats, and so what should they know about protecting themselves from that sun exposure over time, I guess I should say, without, getting visibly sunburned?
20: Yeah, so we've come a long way from sunscreen and hats now. We have UPF 50 fabrics that they make into shirts and sleeves and clothing and swimsuits and hats. It's a lightweight, breathable fabric. A lot of sports clothing stores sell them now. So look for a UPF 50 shirt. It's sweat resistant. It's dust and dirt resistant. You don't have to constantly reapply it every 2 hours. As long as you're wearing those fabrics that block a majority of ultraviolet light, you're protected. And of course, if you're working outdoors and having a lot of dust and dirt on your skin, it's always good to get back inside at the end of your day or shift and wash it off. And good, put a good moisturizer on to seal that skin barrier. Our skin is our largest organ, but it also breathes and exchanges, water and air with the skin, with the environment. So your skin needs to be protected and nourished. So a little moisturizer on that skin after a shower on wet skin is the best time to do that. Don't wait to moisturize until you feel like your skin is cracked and chafed and burning. I know telling a lot of gentlemen to moisturize is an anathema, or it may not get heard very well. But the other thing that I really like for my male folks is they now make sunscreens into almost like speed sticks, like deodorant sticks that you can apply to the back of your ears and the back of your neck, places that are hard to reach. And the nice thing about those stick-style sunscreens is, like a deodorant stick, you just wipe it on and it's easier to apply. Your hands don't get messy. So it really helps protect the ears and back of your neck very nicely with those.
8: So, you're talking to men quite a little bit here today, because we're stubborn and not very smart, but and moisturizing is...
20: And a higher death rate from skin cancer in men. So
8: we got to look like a bubble, man, So I guess the question is, what you're looking at your face in the mirror all the time. What are some of the changes in some of those spots or those moles or things or lesions of some sort that we should look out for and I guess come visit you?
20: Yeah, Yeah, so the commonest form of skin cancer that we see, basal cell carcinoma, usually starts looking like a pimple. And so most people ignore it very well for several months, and that's all good. Most pimples should resolve on their own by a few months. They should shrink, they should go away. But if a pimple is not going away after 3 months and it's starting to look odd, what do I mean by that? It's starting to crust, it's scabbing, it bleeds easily with minor, you're not even shaving, you're just, you know, looking in the mirror and one day you see a blood spot on there. That scabbing, crusting, non-healing pimple that's been there more than 3 months probably isn't a pimple anymore, especially if it's on a sun-exposed part of your face, ears, neck. Time to have it looked at. I'm always happy to take a look at it for you in dermatology at Good Shepherd. But of course, you know, primary care doctors around here do a wonderful job of examining, and they can also biopsy or sample things if they're concerned about it. And ultimately, they will ask me to treat it for folks. So I am here as a reference for the whole community if they need it. But a non-healing sore that isn't going away after 2 or 3 months. And then the more deadly skin cancer, melanoma, is usually an odd spot. This is a dark, irregular, quickly growing, darker mole that is an ugly duckling. It doesn't quack, talk, or walk like any other mole or spot on your body. It's growing in size, changing color. It's asymmetric. One half isn't the mirror image of the other half. Mm-hmm. Where it has three or more colors in the same mole, a blue spot next to a black spot next to a red spot. It ulcerates, opens up, weeps, oozes, smells funny, hurts, is growing. Time to get it checked out.
8: So it's more of a mole, a mole-ish looking thing than
20: melanomas,
8: it is.
20: Melanomas, yes.
8: So, I mean, we all have those sunspots as we get a little bit older in life, I guess. But
20: rapid change or growth on the order of a few weeks, also something to bear in mind would be concerning. If you have several of the same spots scattered symmetrically all over, you know, usually they're fine. But if it's an oddball, ugly duckling that doesn't quack, talk, and walk like the rest of your spots, time to see a dermatologist.
8: That's good to know. And really, I mean, I've had two folks very close to me that, you know, they had a melanoma, and ultimately it was the end of them. And it does spread. It's not going to stay on the outside. It'll oftentimes move inside. So that's very, really important.
20: So you mentioned they've hired a group of specialists at Good Shepherd, and part of that is one of the wonderful parts of my job is I go on a tumor board where we discuss patients that come in with more advanced forms of cancer. These are the ones that weren't listening to your 7:45 a.m. radio show today and waited, you know, a couple of years to come in, and the cancer is more advanced. And so we do have, for those folks, access to radiation oncology, medical oncology, surgical oncology, and all the folks that specialize in treating advanced skin cancer at Good Shepherd. And we meet every week in tumor board, and we talk about, we review all of the pathology and the imaging and the patient's case, and we come up with a plan of treatment for those folks. So we have all of those capabilities now, and you don't have to travel. I think one of the reasons we were seeing, when I first started here, we were seeing some advanced cancers is because folks would refuse to drive to Portland.
8: Right.
20: You know, we understand nobody wants to drive to Portland. So they would come in with more advanced diseases that were already kind of spreading. And so it was really nice to have access to all of these specialists all under one roof that could get it taken care of without going 3 hours away or 4 hours away.
8: Yeah.
20: So we
8: nice.
20: Now get patients driving 2 or 3 hours to Hermiston to get treated.
8: Well, that's nice. And so you're also a Mohs surgeon?
20: Yes. Yeah,
8: so, and tell us a little bit about that.
20: So you say you found that odd spot that I was talking about earlier. You went into your primary, they took a little nibble out of it and biopsied it. It came back as a skin cancer. Now what do we do about it? You go see me. I come in and we have a consultation. We plan the surgery. The Mohs surgery involves removing a skin cancer, having a technician that specializes in processing our tissue in the lab come into the clinic and freeze it and process it, and they give me the glass slides back, and I can look under a microscope. So I'm actually not just a surgeon, but a pathologist who can look under the microscope and look at the tissue and see if there's cancer cells remaining. And then if there are cancer cells remaining, I can pinpoint exactly where on the body they are and go back and only take those skin cancer cells remaining, leaving as much normal tissue intact and preserving the rest of your normal features, and only taking what I need to get the cancer out. And that enables us to deliver one of the highest cure rates for cancer in mankind, which is 99% cure rate for basal cell carcinoma, the commonest form of cancer, 97% cure rate for squamous cell carcinoma, the second most common type of skin cancer. And that allows us to do so in one day,
5: right,
20: with the least amount of normal tissue injury. And with the and then we repair and reconstruct the same day. So you get repaired and put back together, stitched up. You get to go home and go back to work the next day.
5: It's kind of nice.
20: And it's all awake, outpatient, so you don't have to go under anesthesia. It's all designed to be very user friendly to the patient.
8: Well, you guys are doing some great things, and we're about a minute away from the top of the hour, so
20: yeah.
8: I'm going to let you say anything you haven't said that you really want to get out there this morning.
20: Fantastic. Well, it's a pleasure serving this community. I love seeing folks coming from all over the state of Oregon. I see folks from Idaho and Washington also in our clinics. If you have an odd spot that you're worried about, that or you're on yourself or on your loved one, it isn't behaving like other spots on their skin, don't hesitate to call our clinic. We're at Good Shepherd Hospital in Hermiston, Department of Dermatology. I have a phone number you can call if you're trying to get folks in. The phone number is 541-289-4153. Again, that's 541-289-4153. We are accepting new patients. Just ask for Dr. Katz. Be happy to see you. No questions asked. And we'll get you sorted out and on your way in no time. And happy to see you for any other skin conditions you may have. Thank you for having me on the show. It was a pleasure to be here.
8: Yeah.
20: And I wish you a very nice, warm rest of the day. It's been a chilly this morning.
8: Yeah, it's always chilly this morning. But yeah, I think it'll warm up for the rest of our afternoon and everything. But thank you, Dr. Katz, for coming and joining us. And it's good to hear all the great things that are happening at your Good Shepherd.
20: Excellent. Happy to be here. Thank you.
8: You bet. We'll take a break and we'll be right back with our coffee hour. And it's Oregon State University today here at the world famous Cowboy Breakfast.
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8: We are downtown and we are seeing the line grow significantly as the sun comes up. We've got all kinds of folks in line down here getting ready, but it is an Oregon State University coffee hour. This is Marty Campbell along with McKenna Naughton and Jim Bob Custer, and we have President Jayathi Murthy from Oregon State University joining us this morning. How are you today?
4: I am doing well. What a wonderful breakfast. This is great.
8: Yeah, yesterday we had Corvallis weather in Pendleton, but today we finally got our Pendleton weather back.
4: Oh, I like Pendleton weather. This is wonderful.
8: Not too bad. So Oregon State University doing some great things, and talk a little bit about your position there, your job, and what your vision is, I guess, as a president.
4: Yeah, so this is 4 years in, just about a week ago, and so it's been an amazing 4 years. Today is going to be my fifth time on a horse
8: right.
4: in the parade, and I was just joking the other day that talent's not getting on the horse, it's actually staying on the horse, and
8: yeah.
4: I'm going to try mightily to do that, but really good stuff going on at OSU. You know, I'll tell you why I love coming down here. It's because it really speaks to our land grant mission.
8: Right.
4: You know, so our, you know, in addition to educating students and doing research, a big part of our mission is really to be in every county in Oregon, to work with the communities there and to work with them to co-invent solutions to problems on the ground, to be partners in everything that they're doing. And that's what we've been trying to do. So I was in Hermiston the other day with our experiment station there and looking at all the work that they're doing with groundwater, and there's work with potatoes and with dry land wheat. And it's just it brings home to me every time I come down here how important it is that we be here and what a big part of our mission it actually is.
8: Yeah, and that, you talked about that initially right there, that land grant mission is so critical to reaching out into every community in the state of Oregon. Not just Corvallis, not just that side of the state, but everywhere. So I think of Marion Berry's and how they were basically invented at the Oregon State University Extension, the research station there in Marion County, and little things like that are a big thing, actually.
4: Oh, well, potatoes are big. Our potatoes show up in fries, I'm told, in McDonald's and everywhere else. So think about Oregon State when you're having a lovely hot set of fries, I guess.
8: Yes, exactly. Yeah. Well, it's funny because a lot of people look at you guys when you come to Pendleton for the roundup, and they think you're here just to have fun, but you've had some pretty serious business happen over the years, including the Pac-12 development. And that happened right here during roundup, right?
4: Oh, I mean, yeah, pretty well soon after. Yeah, no, well, you know, we kicked off the new Pac-12 July 1, 2026.
8: Right.
4: And I will tell you that it'll be way too soon if I don't have to rebuild another conference again in my life.
8: I'll bet.
4: It was a huge amount of work, but we did it, and so we're off and running. I guess you'll be talking to our athletic director, Kevin Griffin, soon. Yeah. We're in rebuild phase, so Kevin comes to us from Ohio State.
8: Very good.
4: The other OSU, I guess.
8: The Ohio State University.
4: And then we've got new coaches in football, Jamarcus Shepherd, off and running. If you've ever seen him at a football game, it's just exhausting seeing that kind of energy that he's bringing. We're in rebuilding phase. The team's doing really well. Got a game tomorrow. New coach for men's basketball, Justin Joyner. Yeah. And, of course, amazing coaches, women's basketball, Scott Ruick, and, of course, Mitch Canham for baseball. So I've got a whole bunch of talented coaches in all our other sports. And just, you know, it's all shaping up to be a lot of fun. If you were at any of the games on the Corvallis campus, you would see how much energy and excitement there is. It's just a lot of fun.
8: Yeah. Well, not just when you get to keep things fresh for not only the students, but the staff, the faculty.
4: Yeah.
8: It makes feel like you're in a growth situation.
4: Yeah.
8: That's good.
4: Yeah.
8: Well, you talk about athletics, and of course, that is the face of Oregon State University a lot of times, but there's a lot of relationships that you guys built.
4: Yeah. So many relationships across the county. You know, so we're strengthening our government-to-government relations with the 9 tribes of Oregon, with the Confederated Tribes of the Umatilla Indian Reservation. You know, that's a very important set of relationships for us. We've got work going on with Eastern Oregon University. We're offering a dual degree program.
8: Very good.
4: With opportunities in agriculture and natural resources. Our connection to Eastern Oregon remains. I mean, we are dedicated to our students. We've got we call this every student graduates. And we mean it. I mean, we are going to be there to ensure that all our students achieve their goals. And a big part of that is embedding career education right into the curriculum. So we're one of the very few universities in the country that do that, certainly the only one in the Pacific Northwest.
8: Yep.
4: And, you know, that's really important. From Northeastern Oregon, this last academic year, we had 320 students. 60 were from Pendleton.
8: Wow.
4: And they earn a lot in scholarships, $3.7 million in scholarships and financial aid. So that's amazing. And so and this year they've been offered, the new students have been offered $380,000 in scholarships and grants. So it's we're here for students from the Pendleton area, and from Eastern Oregon, and we want them on campus because they're such an important part of our community.
8: Yeah, that diversity from throughout the state. And that's one of the things that we have here in Oregon is a true diversity from region to region.
4: Yeah.
8: And when you get them all gathered there and reach out into the communities the way you do, that's something pretty special.
4: We want that mix, right? We want people from different parts of Oregon, different kinds of experiences, and they bring all of that to the classroom. I think that's really important.
8: Well, it's excellent. Yeah. We're glad you're here, and I'm glad to be able to see you riding through that parade for the fifth time.
4: Yeah, me too. I'm looking forward to it. It's really a lot of fun. It's wonderful.
8: Yeah.
4: I'm not so sure about the horse, the poor thing, but I love it.
8: Well, I remember Ed Ray when he was here the first year he was president at Oregon State. I had been entertaining at the alumni deal for OSU up there at Hamley's, and I recited a poem, and it was about this horse. It was they named the horse Satan's Sister, and bucked the guy off and ended up killing him and whatnot. And so the next day he went out to get on this horse, and Randy Mills had tied a sign on that horse that said Satan's Sister. And so he was pretty proud of himself for getting through the parade on that rank dude. But
4: you're making me very nervous. Business of Satan's Sister. Yeah.
8: No, I think you'll be all right today. They're going to take good care of you.
4: Yeah,
8: and
4: they
8: the
4: do.
8: The entire crew.
4: They
8: so
4: do.
8: Go Beavs.
4: Go Beavs.
8: Well,
4: go Beavs.
8: That's Jayathi Murthy, the president of Oregon State University, and thank her for joining us. And now we're going to bring over Kevin Griffin, who is the Vice President and Athletic Director at Oregon State. And Kevin, good morning to you.
9: Good morning.
8: Marty
9: morning.
8: Campbell.
9: Hey, Marty. How are you?
8: Nice to meet you.
9: Kevin.
8: And kind of fresh and new on the job here. So talk a little bit about, I look at your hat.
9: Yeah,
8: and
9: you go.
8: And I love going to the bookstore at Oregon State, and there's so much good wear, but you've got an identity going on down there. Talk about that a little bit.
9: Yeah, we do. So we're really proud of everything we've got in Corvallis at Oregon State University and working really hard on turning around our athletics program as we move into the new Pac-12.
8: Right.
9: We're heading into our third football game this week, which is tomorrow, and we play Montana at Reser Stadium, and Coach Jamarcus Shepard's doing an incredible job with our team. While we're 0-2, we're really, really the buzz of college football right now. Jesse Legree is a wide receiver who's a freshman for us. He's he leads the country in receptions.
10: Perfect.
9: Freshman. He's been the Pac-12 Player of the Year for the first 2 weeks, and then his quarterback is doing an awesome job. Brandon Atkinson. He's a first year with us as well. He's the fourth rated player in the country from a quarterback standpoint, fourth most yards in the country. So we're really excited. There's a lot of energy and excitement around our football program and head coach Jamarcus Shepherd.
10: That's good. And you talk about rebuilding in some instances there. Building a culture is a big part of that, isn't it?
9: It's a huge thing. And so I've been really fortunate to have a number of great jobs in my career, and I grew up in Seattle, and then I worked for the Seahawks for years and in the NFL for a number of clubs. And one of the things that you're really fortunate to have a number of great jobs in my career, and I grew up in Seattle, and then I worked for the Seahawks for years and in the NFL for a number of clubs. And one of the things that

0: But it's about earning everything, and nothing's given, and hard work, and not being glamorous. You're not in the spotlight, but you're going to treat each other well. You're going to really care about your teammates. You're going to understand that everyone has to do the same thing together to support each other. And then we're going to always take the fight to the fight. So when you play the Beavs in whatever sport, any of our 16 sports, you're going to come out of there feeling like, hey, man, they fought for every inch. Every basket, every flip, whatever sport it is, you're going to be in for a fight. And if we continue to do that, get really good people, approach it with that mindset, we'll be just fine in the new Pac-12.
1: That's awesome. Yeah, you talk about that process, you know, making those investments in different people and programs and everything like that. And talk about what you guys are doing down there.
0: Yeah, so one of the things that's really important to me, and I think this is why Jathie hired me, is it's not just that we need to be excellent in what we do in our athletic endeavors. It's the same thing we need to do for our student athletes as they mature in their process of their 4 to 5 years with us so that they graduate.
1: Right.
0: So it's important, if you follow college athletics, you know a lot of kids transfer from school to school on an almost annual basis now. And we're not here to sign what we call rev share agreements for a year. We're here to have a covenant with our student athletes. When we start recruiting them at 16, 17 years old in high school, we want to be with them until they graduate from Oregon State University. And most importantly, we want them to stay here in the state of Oregon and stay connected to Oregon State University. So we tell the parents and we tell them early on in the recruiting process that we're here for you for the rest of your life. I tell student athletes right now, you're stuck with me for the rest of your life.
1: Yeah.
0: I hope I'm here for a long time and you're stuck with this university for the rest of your life. So that's a big commitment. And so I'll tell you, my 2.5-3 days here, all I've been thinking about is how can I get our student athletes over here in the summer just to witness the rest of the state of Oregon. A lot of them are not from the state of Oregon, right?
1: Right.
0: So I want them to see this because it's an incredible place to be. I grew up in the Pacific Northwest, so I know a little bit about it, but I want them to come here to Oregon, Oregon State, play, graduate, and stay. And so these kind of communities are really important for us in that way.
1: Well, and you've got a vision there, and I think that vision is contagious when you start to presenting that to families and students and those types of things. But you also have new opportunities, and we talk about the Pac-12, and that's a great new opportunity for you.
0: It is one of the things that we found. You know, the fans and folks who have been fans and followed Oregon State for years were used to playing USC and UCLA and Washington, and now we play Washington State, and we've got Gonzaga in our league, and Texas State, and Colorado State, and a lot of schools in California. So we have to introduce those new schools to our fans. But the opportunity really is we're set up for success. And so you heard earlier from President Jathie Murthy, and she's just incredible. And she set us all up in our athletics department, as she has the rest of the university, for success. So we're eager to get started in Pac-12 play in 2 weeks for football. And then our basketball teams, both men and women, are set up for success. Baseball always does a great job with Mitch Ganim. So we're excited to get going in the Pac-12 play.
1: Yeah. So you got a little Beaver Nation action going down there. So
0: that's right.
1: That's good. Well, it sounds like things are heading in the right direction, and you're doing a great job. You've got that vision that I think makes it a lot easier for students and faculty and coaches and everybody else to follow, and you keep that out in front of you, you're going to be doing pretty well.
0: Well, I appreciate that. It takes the entire university and entire village, so I'm glad you mentioned the faculty and staff. We need their support, I couldn't be happier in my first 9-10 weeks here of the collaboration and alignment that we have. And so we're set up for success, and we hope all your listeners and everyone just give us a little look, and we'll continue to work on building their trust. And I know that was hard when the Pac-12 fell apart. It was hard for a lot of folks, but we're coming back, and we appreciate everybody's support.
1: Well, we're glad you're here.
0: Yeah.
1: Glad you're doing good things.
0: Thank you.
1: Go Beavs.
0: Go Beavs. Thank you.
1: All right. That was Kevin Griffin, Vice President and Athletic Director at Oregon State University. And now we're going to welcome Stacy Simonich, the Dean of the College of Agricultural Sciences and the Director of the Oregon Agriculture Experiment Stations. Good morning, Stacy.
2: So good to see you again.
1: Yes.
2: And be out here again. I love it.
1: Yeah, I get to see you several times a year, and probably this is the time that we get to visit the most is during the Pendleton Roundup. But how are things in the College of Ag?
2: They're really good. Our student enrollment looks like it's going to be another record high, both on campus and online on eCampus. You know, greatest number of students ever, over 3,700. And
1: wow.
2: We have two state, Oregon State FFA officers coming in.
1: That's exciting.
2: And we have one Idaho state FFA officer coming in. So
1: stole them away from the University of Idaho.
2: Yes, I'm good with that. And then, you know, we're actually raising money for scholarships to

0: make sure we can get those state officers, keep them here in Oregon, rather than sending them to other places in the country.
1: Right.
0: So. And that might apply to you, too, at some time.
1: Yeah, McKenna, she's an FFA member, and she's looking forward to that, too. But, you know, we talk about Corvallis. We talked to Kevin just a moment ago about all the athletics and everything. But in the ag department, you guys really have a presence throughout the state, even here in Eastern Oregon.
0: Yes, we do, and I love that. It's, station in Hermiston, station in Pendleton. On Monday, we just celebrated 125 years of our union station.
1: Right.
0: Well, it was great. It was a wonderful event.
1: Yeah, that's
0: yeah.
1: cool.
0: And, that was the very first agricultural experiment station in the state, and it's so beautiful and it's so important.
1: Yeah.
0: And then don't forget about our station in Burns. And,
1: right.
0: And we're all the way from the coast, Astoria and Newport for seafood, all the way to Ontario. So, yeah, we take it quite seriously.
1: Well, when we talk about those stations like Union and Burns, we're very familiar with our Columbia Basin station out here and the work we're doing with wheat and different crops right around here. But this summer, for me, and we're going a little off script here, but I've been surrounded by fires.
0: Yep.
1: And when we look at Union and Burns and what they're doing as far as studying range and those
0: yes.
1: things, talk a little bit about that.
0: Well, we've been working on it for a long time, right?
1: Yeah.
0: The digital fencing, the
1: yes.
0: Invisible fence for cows, right? And it's really being picked up. And one of the advantages of that is that you can, actually manage and, create breaks, etc.,
1: right.
0: and lower fuel where you can. And you can use it as a tool to prepare, right?
1: Yep.
0: And so one thing I noticed recently is the USDA put out that in cases where traditional fence has been burned down,
1: mm-hmm.
0: you can actually apply for funds to do that other fencing, that digital fencing,
1: yeah.
0: And to replace it.
1: They're doing cost share programs
0: yeah.
1: and things like that. So, yeah, that's, yeah, and, I've got neighbors. I talked to a friend of mine the other day, and they've been starting to put those collars on
0: yeah.
1: cows, and you think, oh my, it's cost prohibitive. But when you look at the opportunity cost there, it's not that
0: yeah.
1: high.
0: Especially if you've had a big burn and a lot of fence down, and yeah,
1: right.
0: and you can get help doing it
1: but, yeah.
0: Financially. So.
1: And Oregon State looking into that in a big way. But,
0: yeah.
1: That's good, McKenna. You got something to say?
2: So you guys just recently launched a digital agriculture initiative. How does that help you guys out, and how does it help the community around you?
0: Yes, so it's, I think you all know that, the tractors, etc., a new big tractor, combine, whatever you buy, has a lot of information in it, right?
2: Mm-hmm.
0: And some of that is the use of AI and
1: yep.
0: Helping you, we see there has to be guardrails around AI, etc.,
1: right.
0: but it can be used, and it is already used in our daily life and on farms to, guide us in more precision agriculture, etc.
2: Mm-hmm.
0: So, we have a big supercomputer coming in. The president probably talked about that, our Wong Collaborative Innovation Complex. And so we decided we needed to make sure our students have a chance to get a minor in digital agriculture, also digital forestry. It basically means how do you use the latest technologies in agriculture and in forestry and apply it to the best choices today. So we have a minor, we have a double degree in digital agriculture and forestry. So it's a way to prepare our students even for, the next 20 years.
1: That's pretty exciting.
0: Yeah.
1: Yeah. We see in the news this week just all the AI fears and all that,
0: yeah.
1: but it truly is a great tool. And if we can use it in the ag industry, that's a good thing.
0: Absolutely.
1: So, glad you guys are doing that. I do want to mention, and this is a little off script as well, but I just had a student complete the leadership from the ag
0: yes,
1: leadership program
0: yes,
1: over
0: yeah.
1: there. And
0: Leadership
1: I'm,
0: Academy. It's
1: yeah,
0: a great one.
1: Pretty exciting.
0: Yeah. So. I mean, we have about 75 students a year that go through that between agriculture and forestry. And actually, we're starting to offer it online for our online students. It's
1: cool.
0: a different experience. But, to really, that's, talk about AI, what's the difference between AI and a human? And it's that.
1: Right.
0: Right?
1: Exactly.
0: AI cannot do that human part like we can, and the leadership part like
1: yeah.
0: we can. And we're never going to. Yeah. Our students still need that. They need both. Right.
1: No doubt.
0: Yeah.
1: Yeah. No, Dr. Velez, he
0: He's
1: and I
0: awesome.
1: Were talking about it. I said, I got a student that's going to school there. You need to meet her. And he met her, and she got in. And
0: awesome.
1: She texted me and said, Dr. Blaz said to say hi to my old ag teacher. And I was like, oh, I'm going to knock that guy upside the head.
0: Yeah, but, Jonathan's awesome. Yeah.
1: So talk about enrollment.
0: Oh, yes. Really mentioned it a little bit before, but it's, you know, you never quite know what it's going to be each year until, you know, you're weeks away from starting. And so right now we had a record enrollment on campus and eCampus last year. Looks like it's going to be a record again, over 3,700 students.
1: That's
0: about
1: crazy.
0: 40% of our students are online eCampus students. So give you an example. I was in Baker City a few days ago, and I went into a well-known winery there downtown that one of our alums own it. And so I went in to see are they in here, you know, maybe get a little cheese. And and so enjoyed that. But one of the women working there actually is studying botany online through OSU.
1: Really?
0: And we snapped a pic and, you know, I posted it. And so it's not only the idea that eCampus or online is good for recruiting people from around the country and world, it's about a lot of Oregonians who choose that route to learn and get an OSU degree without having to move to Gormalis and pay the higher rents, and it makes them more accessible to folks. So it's good. About 40% of our students do it that way.
1: And I know I've taken classes through Oregon State over the years, and actually I was taking distance ed. They didn't call it eCampus back then, but distance ed. And it was really nice because I was able to take some really enriching classes, but still be able to work my job during the day and go home at night and watch those VHS tapes and get a lot of learning in. And so it's just grown magnitude since then.
0: Yeah,
1: so that's
0: cool. I got my OSU MBA a few years ago. You're never too old to go back to school, and I did part of it online too, so I experienced it directly. So
1: that's good. You can speak to that.
2: I mean, your students are preparing to become the next generation of producers. How does that feel?
0: Oh, it's so important. You know, we take that part so seriously. We know that, you know, the average age of a farmer is, 62 years old now, and we need that next generation. And they need to be trained not only in the latest technologies, but also, like we talked about, leadership skills and finance. And, you know, it's a complicated, you know, job and livelihood and passion. And, I get goosebumps thinking about it, that, you know, I love, you know, people like you be the next leaders in ag. And that's probably the best part of the job is the students.
1: Yeah, I would agree from my standpoint as an ag teacher. So.
0: Yeah.
1: But, thank you very much.
0: Thank you.
1: Dean Stacy Simonich from the College of Ag Sciences at Oregon State University. Always a pleasure to hear from you and visit with you and give you a bad time from time to time at a foundation dinner. So it's wonderful to have you here, and you guys just have a great day, and let her buck.
0: Thank you so much.
1: Well, good. Well, I see Dr. Elliott standing over there. We'll bring him in. And Chris Elliott, Vice Provost, Division of Extension and Engagement, and the Director of the OSU Extension Service. How are you, Chris?
3: Good morning. Doing really well.
1: You're looking fresh-faced, ready for a Friday at the Roundup.
3: It's going to be a long day, but a great day. I always enjoy being here.
1: Yeah, well, it's always good to have you here. And of course, Director of OSU Extension Services, that is not a job that is limited to that Corvallis campus. That's statewide.
3: That is true. I am probably on the road more than I'm in the office in Corvallis. But I love it. I think, you know, bringing all of the great things that are happening across the state and making sure that everyone on campus knows about those things is one of the favorite parts of my job. And then just seeing the great work that our folks do in partnerships across the state with volunteers and parents and families and youth and people in industry, it's phenomenal work, and there's some great things happening right now.
1: Well, and that extension aspect of a land-grant university is a hallmark of really being a land-grant university, but talk a little bit about the connection with the communities that you develop.
3: Yeah, you know what's so great in Oregon is every single county, all 36, are partnered with OSU Extension, and we've been doing work in Oregon since 1911, before there was a national cooperative extension system.
1: Right.
3: And that partnership works because of local commitment, local funding, state funding and federal funding. And the funding is the first piece. And then we have, of course, amazing faculty and staff that right. work in community, that live in community. And I mentioned, you know, over 8,000 volunteers help make all of the work happen. And so when you bring all of those great people together, you have youth programs like 4-H, you
1: right.
3: have support for agriculture, you have support for the timber industry, you have support for, you know, healthy moving and just public health in general. You name it, there are folks in communities doing work. And that work is always sustained and ongoing. And then, you know, there's other times where we have to rise to the occasion of pressing challenges, and I think we've seen that this year, certainly with the wildfires.
1: Yeah. Well, and talk a little bit about what Oregon State and the Extension Service is doing as far as the wildfire situation, because it seems like, and I don't say it seems like it, actually it is, it's a fact that you compare our wildfire situation to 30 years ago, it's a whole different scenery. And so talk a little bit about what you guys are doing as far as that goes.
3: I mean, we always prepare for wildfire. It is an Oregon thing. That's nothing new.
1: Yeah.
3: What surprised, I think, a lot of people this year was it was middle of July and we started hearing about it. And so
1: We're
3: always prepared and ready to go, but it's usually an August, September conversation. And so we mobilize our folks. And, you know, in every community, the response is a little different because that's how we work. But, you know, just distributing, you know, face masks, that's one of the things. People that are out doing work and are in, you know, not just unhealthy, but very or severely unhealthy air, over 4,000 masks to folks. We help folks that don't have, you know, HVAC systems or those sorts of things in their homes build box fan filters. We distributed hundreds of those across the state. And really just that coordinated response where, regardless of what county you live in, folks were calling our extension office because they know those folks, they trust them, and just asking for help. And then our folks really directed them to, you know, in some cases, if it was livestock, maybe it was the Oregon Department of Agriculture or the Office of Emergency Management, just getting people connected to the right folks. And then, of course, you know, I know you'll chat with Allison Myers, but also just the mental health piece of you know, the Agri-Stress Helpline. Sometimes just being able to talk to someone about all the things going on and how challenging it is. So proud of our folks. And one other thing I'll mention is we had a county fair, Wasco County Fair, days before that fair was set to kick off. That fair was in an evacuation zone because of wildfire, and our 4-H folks worked with community members. We reached out to neighboring counties, and we picked up and moved a whole county fair to Hood River.
1: Crazy.
3: And so when you think about the heavy lift of that and all the folks that had to get together to make that work happen, I'm so proud of those folks you know, Hood River for accepting that fair. And it's just so cool to be in Oregon. That's how Oregonians work. They help each other out.
1: You think about it as a university, but in reality, everything you said right there is just true community service. And that's kind of the official party line for Oregon State University, and especially the Extension Service. So that's exciting. But not only that, you talk about youth and talk about 4-H. Talk about OSU's Extension expanding the statewide youth workforce efforts.
3: Yeah, you know, a couple of initiatives there. First thing I want to mention is just we have an internship program for college students, and they're not always OSU students. And we embed those students in extension offices across the state, sometimes at some experiment stations. And they get to do the work that our community experts do. And it's so inspiring to see them do the work, be in community, and really then want to pursue careers in that area. So sometimes it's technical ag, sometimes it's public health, sometimes it's youth development. But more specifically, we have a career and technical education specialist, statewide specialist, and she's been working in communities across the state to really get youth connected to careers. And you know this as an agriculture educator, that sometimes you've got to motivate students and help them understand the connection to what they're learning in class, to why do I got to learn this? What am I going to do?
1: Exactly.
3: How am I going to use this? And so I was one of those students, by the way. And so those connections to careers where students can see a future for themselves, she's really, our experts hitting the ground running and reaching, you know, hundreds of youth across the state. It's a really cool program.
1: That's cool. Yeah. And I know McKenna can speak to that. When are we going to use this in our real life, Mr. Campbell? So, but she has never asked me that. But you've also got, of course, one of the hallmarks of OSU Extension, that's the Master Gardener Program.
3: Yeah, you know, I keep mentioning volunteers, and I'm going to hit it again. The Master Gardener Program is so phenomenal in that you have folks that are willing to volunteer their time. they go through a very extensive training process so that when they're out in community, they really are the knowledge experts, and they use the latest science ag technology to help folks in community with, you know, problems in their backyard. What is this? My tomatoes are doing this weird thing. Problems like that. They work in public parks and public spaces to help make sure that those are kept up and that they're beautiful. They answer questions, hundreds of questions a day. So the work that the Master Gardeners do is so important, and the fact that it's volunteers doing that work makes it even more impactful. And they're celebrating their 50th year.
1: 50 years,
3: and it's really exciting. So we're going to do some things to recognize that this year, and hopefully inspire them to keep doing the great things that they do.
1: Well, that's pretty exciting. You guys are always on the move, and like you said, you're traveling most of the time as the head of the Extension Service and what have you. But we appreciate you being here with us this morning, Chris.
3: Always appreciate being here. Thank you both so much.
1: You bet. Chris Elliott joining us this morning from Oregon State University. And now we'll bring in Scott Vigneault, who is the Vice President of Mission and Impact.
4: Yep.
1: And here he is. So, Scott Vigneault, good morning and welcome to Pendleton.
4: Thank you very much. Glad to be here.
1: All right. So, OSU, we've mentioned it several times this morning. The hallmark of that great institution is a land-grant university.
4: That's right. Yep. And I think it's the thing that makes us distinctive. What I love about being a land grant is it means we have an obligation to serve every part of the state. It means that we've had relationships with growers and ranchers and producers for more than 100 years.
1: Mm-hmm.
4: And what that means is that we get to build really strong relationships over a long period of time. And not everyone realizes that that's what we were created to do, is be of service to the state. And so it's something that we're really excited about. It's something that I take very seriously in my role of sort of spreading that message.
1: Yeah, that's good. McKenna.
2: So your research is driven by the Oregon's challenges and opportunities. What exactly is that? Could you just expand on that?
4: Yeah, absolutely. So something that makes OSU unique as a land grant is rather than all of our researchers just thinking about, what are the interesting problems that I want to solve, they actually go out and talk to people all over the state and say, what are the challenges that you're experiencing either in your work, in your community? And based on those ideas, they'll take those challenges back to OSU and start working on them.
1: Right.
4: And so, for example, when we work with onion growers and they're saying, look, we've got all of this irrigation tape. We don't know what to do with it. And it's a problem. Then we have researchers that are like, well, we can think about that and then go back and talk to the material scientists and talk to the engineers and talk to all of the folks that are back in Corvallis and then go and exchange information back and forth to find a solution. So that's what makes it unique. Yeah.
1: Well, I talk to my students all the time about that there is a place in agriculture for them, and that's one of those things where you think outside the box and you think, oh, I'm not going to be a farmer. Well, you don't have to be a farmer. You can figure out what to do with irrigation tape for onion farmers.
4: That's right.
1: And that's an exciting thing that Oregon State has done for over a century.
4: That's right.
1: And it's pretty exciting to see that it's continuing to move into the future. So, those challenges and opportunities definitely drive what you're doing over there.
4: Yeah, yeah. And it's something, and we're kind of looking to the future, just to your point about our students are really trying to think about, okay, what does Oregon look like 20 years in the future, 30 years in the future? And we see tons of opportunity. I mean, everything that's happening in the College of Ag, but also the College of Engineering with the Huang Complex that's coming online, we're really trying to imagine, what are the stickiest, most difficult problems that we're facing, and then how do our students actually get involved in starting to solve them right now rather than waiting for them to become even bigger issues. So
1: big opportunities.
4: Yeah.
1: Well, and a lot of people don't realize, yes, OSU is a land grant institution, but it's also air, sea, and space as well. So talk a little bit about the different opportunities that you have there.
4: Yeah, absolutely. So we're one of three universities in the country that's a land, sea, space, sun, I think that's all of them.
1: that's plenty.
4: And what that means is, you know, those are all designations that speak to different parts of the research that we do.
1: Mm-hmm.
4: So just take Sea Grant, for example. We work all along the coast with fishermen. We're looking at energy. We just opened this really cool new facility called PacWave. It's the only wave energy research facility in the country that's cool. directly connected to the grid in Newport. So actually anything that gets tested and they're doing research on is actually feeding directly into the electrical grid. So to provide electricity for that community.
1: Yeah, that's awesome.
4: And so that's some of the Sea Grant work. We're actually really excited. Sorry, now you're going to get me going on all these different things.
1: Well, that's fine. That's fine. We got time.
4: We're really excited. We have a ship that's being built, actually, a research vessel that's being built right now in Louisiana, and then we're going to sail it up to Oregon.
1: Yeah.
4: It's called the Tani. And so that's sort of best-in-class research vessel that'll allow us to look at all sorts of ocean research. It's going to travel all over the globe. We'll have students that actually have opportunities to
1: cool.
4: do research on whales, on the seafloor, on energy, on all sorts of things. So,
1: yeah,
4: we're excited about that.
1: So, it's just like you were saying earlier, the opportunities are endless, and it always is based on a need. And so we look at things like desalination and things like that. Are those some items that OSU is working on?
4: Yeah, so those are definitely – I think the big thing right now in the coastal space is, one, we're always thinking about a big earthquake.
1: Oh, yeah.
4: And so tsunamis. What are we doing to – and what are we doing to prepare and – make sure that communities are resilient. So this is, again, sort of thinking, let's not wait for it to happen. Let's actually prepare for what it's going to be. And then the other is making sure that the fisheries are healthy.
1: Mm-hmm.
4: And so we've been working really closely with crab fishermen, with up and down the coast to think about, all right, if we know what challenges we have, even things like sea star degradation and all the things that are happening. So it's really trying to think about maintaining kind of economic prosperity for those communities also. Yeah. So those are some of the big things right now.
1: That's cool. Yeah, we got off script a little
4: bit. That's all right.
1: But that's exciting stuff. So you talk a little bit about education creating opportunities for individuals and communities. And, man, we just talked about a lot of that.
4: Yeah.
1: But talk about partnerships.
4: Sure. Great. So one thing that is exciting about the work that I get to do is sort of putting the different pieces together. So, you know, we might have one faculty member that works with wheat growers in the area. And what I'm trying to do is bring other, other colleges to the table, other researchers to the table to say, all right, what if we start with this one problem? And then expand outwards. And so maybe it's there's an engineering problem that needs to get solved as well. So if we're thinking about how do we use GPS more effectively, or a lot of our students are really interested in drone technology. And so, maybe we can start thinking about solving ag problems from many different angles.
1: Yeah.
4: And so that's some of what I get to do is sort of
1: cool.
4: Think about, okay, who else could be involved in this?
1: Well, I'm going to introduce you to my wife because she is wanting a drone right now she can check cows and water while I'm down announcing rodeos all summer. But, that a lot of people don't think about the technology in agriculture. And I tell my ag students this all the time. It's like, hey, we've got GPS systems that are driving tractors right now. There was a kid sitting in an ag classroom somewhere going, I am tired of driving this tractor. I had to take a nap. And they invented that. And you could be the one who does that next thing. We were supposed to starve out in the year 1800. And because of that technology, because of that research and that innovation that largely comes from schools like Oregon State University, we are able to feed nearly 10 billion people this planet.
4: That's exactly right.
1: Yeah.
4: Yeah. And so we're thinking about what's the next evolution of that? And how do we, and for us, I think it's how do we keep students really interested in asking the right questions, solving the big problems, being creative with the research that they're doing, you're exactly right. I mean, someone had to think, what if we did this?
1: Yeah.
4: And so, you know, what comes next? Yeah.
1: Keeps you excited to go to work every day, doesn't
4: every
1: it?
4: Day.
1: Absolutely.
4: Every day. So, yeah.
1: Well, we're glad you came and joined us
4: Thank
1: here this
4: you.
1: Morning. Scott Vinos, the yep. Vice President of Mission and Impact at yep. Oregon State University. Yep. And your enthusiasm is definitely going to make an impact out there.
4: Thank you so much. I really appreciate it.
1: We'll keep yep. it going and let her buck.
4: Let her buck.
1: All right. Enjoy All right. the parade. We'll hand the microphone off
4: Great.
1: To, well, I don't know. Probably one of Oregon State University's finest spokespeople, and that is Brian Wolf. Good morning, Brian.
5: Good morning, Marty.
1: You bleed orange, don't you?
5: Orange and black, yes, we do. And it's been a labor of love to support Oregon State for several years since I graduated.
1: Well, three or four. Four or five.
5: Decades.
1: Yeah. There we go. So, obviously, you and your family are very enthusiastic about Oregon State University, but a lot of that goes back to what we've been talking with everybody else, and OSU has a direct connection to the agricultural industry, and of course, your family extremely involved in feeding the world. So talk a little bit about that relationship.
5: Well, I never wanted to go anywhere to college except Oregon State. And my dad went down there in 1940 and for a couple terms, and then he came back to the farm in Wallowa. So, that's what Oregon State is, a land-grant university. That's a college of the people,
1: right,
5: for the people. And the Land Grant Universities Morrell Act was started many years ago, and that's what established these land grant universities, one in every state.
1: Yep.
5: And so, but that's the people's college, and that's what Oregon State is.
1: Makes you pretty excited about being a part of a institution like that, but. Just to see it in a real basis, a real tangible way in our communities is pretty exciting.
5: It really is. And, I've seen quite a few changes. I remember down in, I could date myself a little bit, but when I was a freshman, they had an Oregon State game in the Portland Stadium.
1: Yeah.
5: And a big crowd, and students went around the field with a banner decrying the increase in registration fees for the term.
1: Yeah.
5: We were getting it at $90, and the state was raising it to $110.
1: Oh, no.
5: The students.
1: Yeah, you might be dating yourself with that.
5: Yeah.
1: That's like complaining really about $1.25 gas.
5: Yes. It is so enthusiastic with the new leadership we have, new coach and new athletic director, and maybe the Pac-12 is back. It's got it put together. And with the working with Washington State and Oregon State, the two presidents fashioned something that we can all be proud of.
1: Well, we were talking about that with our new athletic director and building that culture. And I know you go to Corvallis on game day, and the culture is everywhere around there. But changing the vision and everything to try to really build that from the ground up is exciting.
5: It is, and he, along with the football coach, have boundless energy to lead us into that new era.
1: And that's what it takes.
5: Yeah, that's what it is.
1: That's right.
5: Go Beavers.
1: Yeah, well, we're glad to have you with us again, Brian, and hopefully you have a great parade today.
5: Will do.
1: I'll harass you.
5: You
1: a bit.
5: Will harass me
1: I know,
5: a little
1: that's
5: bit once
1: my
5: go
1: job.
5: By. Thank you.
1: I see Senator Hansel over there with his Oregon hat band, and I harass him even more. So.
5: The duck? Yeah. Thank you.
1: All great. Right. Thanks,
5: Letter
1: Brian.
5: By.
1: Appreciate you. Okay. So, let's see. We are going to continue with our Oregon State University Coffee Hour here, and we are going to go to Allison Myers, Associate Dean, Extension and Engagement, College of Health, and Natalie Kenyon, Regional Director, Eastern Region, OSU Extension Service. Good morning, ladies.
6: Good morning.
1: Let her buck.
6: Let her buck.
1: Well, yeah, go Beavs. Got to have that in there. And, of course, every Thursday evening of Roundup, we expect the orange to show up in full force, and then we get you down here at the Cowboy Breakfast. So that's exciting stuff. So, Allison, you're big, I guess, claim to fame.
6: Uh-oh.
1: The Agri-Stress Hotline, or Helpline, I should say,
6: yeah,
1: for Oregon. And that has become maybe one of the most talked about things in Oregon agriculture over the last several years. And I'm saying that not to butter you up or anything. I'm saying it because every time I turn around, it has become a pretty important part of conversations. And talk a little bit about what that means to you.
6: Yeah, it's... Well, I brought you a little gifty. I wish the radio listeners could see it, but it's Agri-Stress Helpline Wild Rag. It has a map of Oregon and the number on it. But,
1: that's awesome. Well, thank you.
6: You were an early champion, and we appreciate you. The helpline is part of the way that we do life now, and we get calls every single month from folks who are in crisis or the people who are reaching out to get resources,
1: mm-hmm,
6: and that... I'm so sorry that there's a need. At the same time, we're really grateful to be able to provide the service.
1: Right.
6: And I think the conversation has changed. You know, we've gone from not being sure if we can talk about how we're doing to having it be an open conversation and actual ways to get support from one another.
1: Yeah, that's exciting.
6: I never really knew that it would take on a life of its own, and we're so glad that it did, because we still have a lot of work to do. The stresses are real. The suicide rates are still high.
1: Mm-hmm.
6: I know Willamette Week did a story, and a lot of folks shared that. So we're not where we need to be, but we've I think, put a little light on the issue.
1: Come a long way.
6: Yeah.
1: Yeah, and I think I've told you this in years past, but every year I hear at least one FFA speech about suicide or about mental health in agriculture. And most of those students now, this is one of the things that they push as a solution. So it is really out there. And I know that, in my vet science class the other day, I was talking about the suicide rate in veterinarians.
6: Yes.
1: And, you know, why is it? And opening a discussion with those kids as opposed to just talking at them. And, you know, why would this be? And they start to come up with some good answers. And I think when you look at the agricultural industry as a whole, the culture has to change in order for us to get to that point. And I think we're starting to see that shift here. And I think a lot of it has to do with that. So
6: I think so. You know, we're so proud of the FFA officers. Those from last year filmed some PSAs for the Agri-Stress Helpline. It was with a partnership with Roundhouse Foundation.
1: Right.
6: And if listeners, if they remember, they can go to the Extension Service YouTube channel. There's an Agri-Stress channel there, and they can see them. They are amazing,
1: right,
6: and we're so proud of those students and the message that they send.
1: Well, and there's more to what you're doing as far as extension and engagement, and we look over here at the community health worker and healthcare interpreter training.
6: Yeah.
1: And so there's more things that you're doing other than agri-stress, and that probably alleviates a lot of stress in and of itself. So talk a little bit about that.
6: Yeah, I mean, the agri-stress really has been a doorway for a lot of folks to understand that extension has 8 programs. One of them is health. Officially, we're called Family and Community Health. It's easier and shorter to just say health. But we've got a team of people statewide who are out doing all kinds of things, from leading physical activity and nutrition programs to helping folks prepare for disasters. We do a lot of work with childcare and early learning. It's the food preservation, Master Food Preservers,
1: right,
6: that's us, brought to you by the people behind Agri-Stress, right, is maybe one way of saying it. But we're really proud of our health programs. We're also 115 years old. We used to be under the banner of home economics.
1: Yeah.
6: And so we want any listener to know that your local extension office and office manager can get you connected to friendly folks in your community to eat better, manage your food dollars at a time when things are really expensive. We've got tasty recipes at foodhero.org. So much to get involved in, brought to you by your friends in Health, who
1: yeah.
6: we just, you know, we want to bring people together with joy and in ways that create well-being. And yes, all of that helps to manage stress and help you sleep a little better and feel closer to your friends and neighbors.
1: Well, a lot of times we might think about health and we're thinking more medical, but this is more of a holistic, proactive approach.
6: I am a health educator by training, and I would love to keep people out of the doctor's office.
1: Amen. And yeah. I am sick this week. And,
6: I'm sorry.
1: I think it's a lot because of that agri-stress that's been weighing on the top of my head.
6: Maybe back to school, too.
1: Yeah, that. Yeah. I don't know. Usually it hits the week after, but I think we're a week later on the Pendleton Roundup, so there it is, I guess.
6: Yeah.
1: But regardless, Natalie Kenyon, Regional Director, Eastern Region, yep. OSU Extension Service. And you're right in the thick of things. You're on the ground floor. Talk a little bit about what's going on regionally.
7: Yeah, right here in the East Region. So we have also done a lot of work on our health programming throughout the region.
1: Good.
7: So agri-stress and awareness is one of those things. Mm-hmm. Another thing that we're starting in every county out here is called Strong People. And so mm-hmm. we have one right here in Pendleton, starting one in Hermiston. It is a class for strength and balance building for aging populations. What we have found is people come because, well, people live at home and they want to stay there. And so they want to be place-based. They want to age where they came. They want
1: to,
7: you know,
1: they don't
7: live
1: go to
7: and
1: a home.
7: Die where they're at. They don't want to go to a home.
1: Yep.
7: And so one of the things that we know is that, like, falls are the number one thing that set mm-hmm. older people back. So if we can keep them strong and we can keep them balanced, we can avoid the fall, which can keep them healthier at home longer or till the end. And so...
1: That's you ringing there? Somebody is hearing you on the radio.
7: Yeah, it must be. Anyway,
6: that's how
7: so
6: important
7: we have that
6: it is
7: going.
6: To prevent falls. You have a little music behind you.
7: Yeah.
1: Yeah.
7: Well, so they come for the strength program training, but what we have found is the side benefit is actually relating to, like, mental health and the holistic.
1: Yeah.
7: So now where we tend to have older people who live in isolation because it's hard for them to get to town and back, now they're coming to town, but then they're staying, they're building friend groups, they're starting other social programs outside of what we're doing, and that wasn't something that was happening previously.
1: Right.
7: So I'm really excited to see where Umatilla County goes with our programs here and where we get
1: almost
7: with those outcomes.
1: Fraternal organization.
7: Yeah,
1: now.
7: Like
1: yeah.
7: back when we used to do those. So bringing all those back around.
1: That's
7: to
1: good. Well, I lead my students in yoga all the time, and I have noticed that I can stand in a tree pose with one leg longer than most of those teenagers. So my wife tells me I need to quit running foot races with them because I'm going to
7: tear
1: come
7: a hamstring.
1: Home dead. Well,
7: I
1: did that. We had a softball game, and I took off for first base, and I mean, my quad just went whoop, and that was, I'm like, oh,
7: oops.
1: I'm not 30 anymore, that's for sure. So,
7: but yoga, that's great.
1: Yeah, oh, it's fun. Yeah, I think I do it more to make them laugh than anything. But, so there's some good things happening with Oregon State's extension and just reaching into the communities in a very real way. And I think that's kind of been the theme this morning about how Oregon State builds that culture and not just in Corvallis but statewide and really makes a difference in people's lives. So you ladies have definitely spoken to that this morning. And
7: do you want me to give you a little more highlight about our
1: 4-H
7: program?
1: We have 2 minutes left.
7: Okay, so shout out to our Umatilla County 4-H'ers. 50 of them sent projects on to the state fair.
1: Right.
7: 15 came back with excellent merit awards, and 3 of those kids got medals, which is the top honor that they can receive. And also this year we had more kids than ever. We have over 500 in our local 4-H program here. And this was a record-setting year for the market stock sale. We had more kids than we've ever had from the 4-H program combined with FFA, and I think they went over 1.6 million.
1: Yes, it was
7: so
1: a big
7: shout sale. Out to the community support. It doesn't happen without the support, and we're so thankful that people invest in our kids and our future.
1: Oh, we love it, and I just love seeing those kids go out there with those real-life projects and be able to be successful with them.
7: Yes.
1: So. And we can't do that without folks like you and Oregon State University and communities that OSU helps build. So Thank you, ladies, for joining us
7: this
1: morning.
7: Thank you so much.
1: And I think we're just right about out of time with our Oregon State University coffee hour here at the Cowboy Breakfast. The line is a little bit more significant than it was earlier today, but still, it's worth the wait and worth getting in here before we have our Westward Ho Parade. And we'll sign off for this year at the Pendleton Roundup here at our world-famous Cowboy Breakfast. Thank you to Oregon State University for joining us.
6: Thank you.
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14: Fox's Michelle Polino. His family had posted Wednesday he was in critical but stable condition and receiving medical care. They're now telling the New York Times his cause of death was organ failure, posting the world has lost a singular talent and deeply influential voice in music and theater. 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
19: 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Washington Department of Fish and Wildlife staff have killed an adult male wolf in Assotin County's Coos Wolf Pack. This after the department's director authorized the legal take due to continuing acts of depredation by the pack. WDFW staff will continue to monitor and evaluate the pack's activities. The work group that's digging into the funding crisis at Oregon's Department of Transportation has released what they say are some key things, saying that if nothing is done to solve the budget issue, services will continue to decline. They said the first thing that needs to be done is protecting core services. They also feel that with limited new resources, funding should be directed to areas that can make the biggest difference. Umatilla County Commissioner Dan Dorn is a member of that work group. The city of LeGrand has lifted its temporary ban on fireworks, recreational fires, cooking fires, and charcoal fires. The city has still prohibited the open burning of yard debris, but say that could change October 1st depending on conditions. The U.S. Department of Agriculture's plan to relocate many of their services outside Washington, D.C. is currently on hold due to a court stay. The Ag Department had planned to move 2,600 positions to five different locations across the United States. The court stay will be in effect until October 2nd. And Washington's Supreme Court has struck down Initiative 2066 as unconstitutional. They say it illegally bundled multiple separate topics into a single ballot measure. This means for now, Washingtonians can still keep or buy natural gas appliances. However, cities and utilities are free to resume policies that phase out gas hookups and promote all-electric new homes. You can get more news coverage by following My Columbia Basin on Facebook.
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1: Oh, you're damn right it is, and we are fired up for a big Friday episode of the show. So much going on. AI extinction hoaxes, some new polls out on the midterms, all of these shenanigans involving Macklemore, and of course, Sydney Sweeney's boobs remain in the news.
2: Hubba, hubba.
1: We'll talk about all of them, but mostly Sydney's boobs in a big Friday episode of the show. Jenny Failla, my wife, is going to be on the program because we want to get her take on this big Macklemore opening act controversy. And comedian Alan Bream is here because, let's be honest, the world is on fire. It is Friday, so let's just roast some marshmallows on the blaze.
3: Can you dig it? Can you dig it? Can you dig it?
1: So there you go. Dig it or not dig it, you're all welcome on the show. Be a Republican, be a Democrat. Just do not be a happy Friday. I just heard from William, my comedy pimp, this morning that we're not completely sold out in Reading this weekend. There's a handful of tickets left, and then the sellout streak is back in effect. So if you want to see us in Reading, foxacrossamerica.com. But we can't start with me wearing my comedy sandwich board. Believe me, I have a lot of things I want to get to on a personal level, mainly the fact that Mikey is off today, and they put Frank Kasem in the producer's chair.
4: That's stupid.
1: Tell me.
4: Use your common sense.
1: Tell me. I almost used a sick day, but I didn't realize it till a second before we went live. Frank, who did I piss off that you're in this chair today?
5: Listen, you know you want me here because I'm going to figure out your Sunday bets for you.
1: That is true. Frank's from Staten Island. He's known to fix a horse race or two. So we do have that going for us. But as we get underway, it's not about my issues. It's really a lot about the Democrat Party. And I hate doing this off the top of a show because people hear Fox News Radio. They hear me bagging on the Democrats and they're like, of course he is. It's Fox News Radio. Blah, blah, blah, blah, blah.
4: I'm sick and tired of all this bullshit.
1: Believe me, dude, if you listen to the show every day, I don't care. Do you know how much I can't stand the Republicans right now because we don't have voter ID, even though 80% of the public wants it? Like, we gave the Republicans the Senate, we gave Republicans the House, and John Thune was like, nope, we don't have the votes.
6: That's just how white folks will do you.
1: Okay, and to be clear, he doesn't have the votes. But you know who else didn't have the votes, guys? Everybody who's ever passed a bill in the history of this country. It never begins with, we have the votes. There's holdouts, there's guys on the fence. You know, there's people who are like, well, I wasn't going to vote. And you're like, how would you like a new water park in your district? And the guy's like, I like the way you think.
7: This is politics as usual.
1: Okay, it's horse trading. It's deal making. That's how it works. How do you think we got $40 trillion in debt in the first place? It wasn't all fraud. I mean, most of it was fraud, but I'm just saying the rest of it was not all fraud. And that's the point. You can't get off your ass. So this is not a Jimmy does a one-note pinata on the Democrats for the next 3 hours. I don't care. Okay, I don't want to be in charge of our democracy. I'm a talk show host. And if you want to be one of those hosts that really is trying to steer the public, it takes a lot more show prep than a guy like me is willing to do. I'm going to be.
4: I admire your honesty.
1: Hey, but honestly, we had a new producer. Everybody's heard the fancy stories about Christine coming in. It's a big damn deal. Everybody's all excited. But I'm not going to make her do that much work to prep. No.
4: I admire your honesty.
1: We want to know what you think. We'll give you a take on what we think. We'll kind of steer you through some of our own ins and outs. But the point is, you get on the radio to talk to people. If you're trying to steer people, you're doing the job wrong, in my estimation. But the reason I'm harping on the Democrats off the bat is because there's two clips I saw in the elevator on the way here and almost lost my mind. Okay, Angie Nixon, who is running for Senate in Florida, probably not familiar with her, but she's the Senate nominee for the Democratic Party. She is an avowed socialist. And she's running in a state where 33% of the people have fled socialism.
8: Some of these women, they're so stupid.
1: But what happened is, she's a holdover from the other era of identity politics, where Democrats were legitimately nominating people based on nothing other than their skin color. Because Democrats have such a disconnect from the minority community that they think showing up and just, hey, here's a black person, you're a black person, I guess that means you vote for us, right? That's what they do. Do you remember when Joe Biden was down and he played Despacito when he was running for office? He played Despacito, like, hey, Latinos, are you going to vote for me? And he played Despacito. And they were just looking at him like, what the hell is wrong with you? or when Jill Biden went to San Antonio and told them they were a bunch of breakfast tacos who were as unique as the Bogadas in the Bronx, except there's only one small problem. It's pronounced bodega.
2: Just a bit outside. He tried the corner and missed.
1: But it's pandering. It's like Charles Barkley famously says, Democrats only care about black people every 4 years.
7: The reason I think the Democratic Party and Mr. Biden, President Biden, is losing black votes is they only care about black people every 4 years.
1: Charles Barkley says Democrats only care about black people every 4 years.
9: I agree with that.
1: I believe it. Barack Obama lives in the whitest neighborhood in America, in Martha's Vineyard. When Barack Obama goes jogging, they call the cops on him. That's how white his neighborhood is. Okay, but understand, the Democrats have no actual connection to minority communities. That's why they left them trapped in failing schools. They oppose school choice. But they thought they could bridge the gap by nominating a bunch of minorities in minority districts, and they thought that would equate to victory.
9: Wrong.
1: It hasn't. Angie Nixon is a moonbat. And because she doesn't actually have any knowledge of how she could implement and make a socialist policy work, because she doesn't actually have a justification for wanting to defund the police or abolish prisons, the only thing she can do is invoke the race card. But the thing is, nobody cares anymore about the race card.
10: Democrats just call everyone racist so they go along with their stupid ideas.
1: But it doesn't work anymore. Okay, and that's why she's losing. But here she is in Florida, where she is the Senate nominee as a black woman, saying that Republicans use the word woke because they want to remove black people. Okay, there's only one small problem. Republicans have nominated a black man for governor in her state.
10: Oh, wow.
1: It's so shamelessly stupid. And the reason it gets my attention, when I was a little kid, growing up on Long Island, Levittown, Abbey Lane, we had a congressman come to our class one day, Peter King. Shout out to Peter King. I'm sure he's listening somewhere. And the fact that a congressman, he represented the United States government. He was from Washington. And he came to our class. It was a big damn deal. You know, there was a proclamation, you know, one of those things that had already been signed and it's framed and the teacher hangs it up on the wall. And he had declared like today was like Flying Saucer Day at Abbey Lane, you know, that. Yeah, I know. Yeah, exactly. And then I reached for one. And the teacher was like, no, you're too chubby with that bull haircut. Sorry, pal. You know, yeah, exactly. But the point is, I grew up with just reverence for the people in elected office and the people who challenged them on the ballot. I was like, these are the smartest, sharpest, most upstanding people I've ever seen.
11: Are you stupid or something?
1: I didn't know. If you remember when I started hosting the show, March 9th, 2020, I was upfront with you. I said, hey, man, I don't know that I'm smart enough in theory to host a nationally syndicated talk show. If I'm going to cover politics day in and day out, I'm kind of a goofy guy. You know, I can give you some good takes on the issues, a lot of horse sense. But I mean, these are congressmen. These are senators. These are the smartest politics day in and day out. I'm kind of a goofy guy. You know, I can give you some good takes on the issues, a lot of horse sense. But I mean, these are congressmen. These are senators. These are the smartest people in

0: House Correspondents' Dinner this probably about five times now, but I'm saying this specifically particular year, I was supposed to be hosting my show on a red carpet, and some nutbag ran in with a gun. Nuts. Crazy. Okay, but nothing has shattered the myth harder than that access. Like, I show up to these events and stay grounded. I'm like, hey, Jimmy, you're, you know, just a community college guy in the funny outfit. Make fun of yourself. Make some friends. Don't embarrass yourself at the open bar. That's how it works. That's what I do. And I go there on behalf of you. I want to do recon. You know, because when we do these live events and we do these Q&As and you guys ask me, Kyle, I saw a picture of you with this person. What were they like? And I'll tell you, if you're in Reading tomorrow night, you're planning to go to Reading tomorrow night, you're listening on WEEU, start working on your Q&A questions now, because I will tell you everything. And blame it on the booze. Okay, it's like, you know, the old Milli Vanilli song, Blame It on the Rain. It was originally called Blame It on the Booze, but they didn't put up much of a fight because they didn't sing the song, so it didn't matter.
1: That's true. That is true.
0: Fine, change it. We don't care. Okay, but Angie Nixon is the one who shattered the myth the most, because when I you listen to this woman talk, she's actually stupid, and I feel bad because I don't want to use that as in the negative, but I guess there's no way to use it in the positive. Okay, and believe me, nobody's ever, you know, nobody's ever copied off me on a test, ever. Okay? But here is Angie Nixon explaining how woke is code for remove black people. She's accusing the Republicans, who have nominated a black man for governor in her state, of trying to remove black people.
2: Don't you have any respect for yourself?
0: None at all. We are living in the death of shame, because she's shameless to say this. They're shameless to nominate somebody this dumb. Clip one.
3: And now he has this stop woke agenda that he is going around the country talking about, when we know that's nothing more than a racist dog whistle. Stop woke. This is where Florida goes to die. That is just a term that is devaluing black people. We know that you just want to remove woke and replace it with black people. And look, if Florida is where woke or black people go to die, that's evident by what just took place on Saturday.
4: What you just said is one of the most insanely idiotic things I have ever heard. Everyone in this room is now dumber for having listened to it.
0: Seriously. Florida, she says, is where woke and black people go to die. Guys, the next governor of Florida is going to be a black man, Byron Donalds, that you hear on this show once a week. That is bananas. I don't know if she's the dumbest person in Congress, because Representative John Jackson from Illinois accused Donald Trump of committing violence against buildings.
5: Such an idiot.
0: I'm not. Listen to this. Clip five.
6: President's proclivity, his inclination, and this administration is towards violence. You've seen the violence on the buildings of the East Wing. It was a very much a historical figure and institution, the building, so much history.
0: Can I stop it there, Josh? The violence on the buildings. I mean, come on, man. That is so embarrassing. And you understand, Donald Trump is not the first guy to renovate the White House. Barack Obama renovated the White House. He spent $33 million. Harry Truman gutted the White House. Do you know how many people have renovated the White House? And at no point did they end up on an episode of Cops charged with a violent felony for knocking down a wall and putting up a new one. He makes it sound like he jumped the White House East Wing on the subway, stole its purse, and ran away, like they're doing in his district in Illinois. John Jackson is one of these Illinois politicians who presides over one of those districts where SEAL Team 6 goes to get scared. But he's on TV with a straight face accusing Donald Trump of violence against buildings.
7: These people are crazy. I'm telling you, they're crazy.
0: They're not crazy. They're stupid. And I'm only throwing it out there because it's Friday. You live in the greatest country in the world. Okay. Is it a politically divisive time? Yes. It's very toxic. But there are so many upsides right now. Do you know we hit yesterday the lowest recorded poverty level in the history of this country? We've never had less poor people. We also hit the highest median household income ever in the history of this country yesterday. So we've never had more household wealth. It is a great time to be in America. Drug prices are down. The border's closed. Trump RX accounts kicked in. There's a lot of good things happening. No tax on tips. Would you look at that? Okay, but you might be somebody.

0: listening to talk radio right now, like I was when I drove a cab, where life was just dropping the big elbow on you day after day. Every day that I drove a cab for 12 hours, you know, life punched me in the nuts some creative way. Whether it was, you know, your car gets a flat, or you don't make any money, or some screenplay gets rejected, or you tank some comedy audition. But I've never been more inspired for all the people who are on the bottom today, like I was for most of my adult life. Because when you look around Congress and you see who can actually get elected and run for office, you realize, like, if these people could be congressman, if these people could be senator, you could be president like an hour and a half right now. So just buckle up and keep throwing the fastball.
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0: Bang, there it is. Fox Across America with Jimmy Fallon. Just a stampede of stupidity in our politics. Other story we're going to get to at great length today is the Sydney Sweeney story. Why? Because tomorrow night on Fox News Saturday night in the B block, second block of the night, you know, I come out, do that big fancy pants monologue full of dirty jokes. And then in the B block, we got Martha McCallum on my show. I mean, that's a big deal. So because everyone agrees that Martha McCallum is too classy to be on TV with me, we're actually making it intentionally smutty, and we're going to make the whole segment about Sydney Sweeney's ad campaign and Sydney Sweeney's boobs.
1: Why do you do things like that? You're like a crazy person.
0: Oh, come on. You had me at Kevin Meaney. But hold on. Here's the clip. Sophie Cunningham asking why so many liberals are mad about Sydney Sweeney. I love this so much. Clip 6.
2: But why are girls mad? Like, that is literally what she does. Why is anyone mad? Like, it is a gambling ad. Men, sports, pretty much naked women. Like, of course that's going to draw attention. Again, do I agree with it? Morally, I think it's kind of weird, but like, teach their own. Go do your thing, sis. But at the end of the day, I'm really loving seeing all these girls who are powerful, strong, showing young girls what it looks like to actually be an athlete. I don't think the ad was coming for women in sport.
0: No, not at all. And by the way, Sydney Sweeney, for what it's worth, is not claiming to be an athlete. I was talking to Jesse Waters about this the other night. The only sport anybody wants Sydney Sweeney to take part in is motorboating. But let's talk about it for a second, because liberals say Sydney Sweeney doesn't do a good job of portraying a female athlete. They have let men portray female athletes.
3: Democrats are so full of crap.
0: Imagine that. Leah Thomas went into the University of Pennsylvania and got changed in the women's room next to our gal, Paula Scanlon, next to, you know, who comes on the show all the time. They let a man with a dong portray a woman. Like, that's real. And the liberals say you should be able to do that. Men should be able to compete against women and get dressed in their locker rooms. But Sydney Sweeney holds up a football in an ad and they're like, she's not a real woman. It's like so embarrassing. You know, but it makes for great radio, make for a good TV show. You'll get Martha in the B block. You'll get Pierce Morgan in the C block. But the truth I've been trying to tell people is pick your battles. You know, if you complain about everything in politics, at some point people realize you're the problem. You know, you can tell me you have issues with Trump or the border or the war in Iran, but when we're going after Sydney Sweeney's boobs, you've kind of lost the plot.
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5: What does it mean to be here for good? 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Here for your friends, for your family, for your neighbors. 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
6: Fox News, I'm CJ Papa, Vice President J.D. Vance in Iowa today for the second time this year to stump for Republicans running in the midterms. He will deliver remarks at a rally in Council Bluffs. A big issue for the Democrat Senate candidate in Michigan, Fox's Bill Malusian.
7: Abdul El-Sayed is once again having to answer questions about some incendiary comments that Hassan Piker made.
8: Do you think the Middle East would be more stable if Iran had a nuclear weapon?
9: I believe yes. I think that the Middle East would be more stable. Having said that, once again, I'm not advocating. I'm not trying to, send Iran enriched nuclear uranium, nuclear-grade enriched uranium.
6: That from Axios. El-Sayed has not reacted to that comment. A vehicle bomb explodes at a mosque near police officers in northwestern Pakistan. Gunmen tried to storm the compound as well. The attack leaves at least 21 dead and wounded 80 others, according to officials. 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
10: I'm Griffin Beach, and here's the latest news at this hour from ElkhornMediaGroup.com. Rain soaked the first half of yesterday's performance at the Pendleton Roundup, but that didn't damper spirits on the 20th annual Tough Enough to Wear Pink Day. Fans looked to the sky to start the event, not to watch the clouds, but to see the U.S. Navy Leapfrog Parachute Team make their grand entrance during opening ceremonies. After day two of the rodeo action, Hermiston's Michael Peterson is eighth in the average for tie-down roping, while Baker City steer wrestler Jesse Brown, who's currently second in the world standings, is at 58th in the average. And a reminder, the Westward Ho Parade starts at 10 o'clock this morning, and soon police will start moving cars that are parked on the parade's route. Thanks to a member of a local Boy Scout troop, Hermiston residents now have a simple way to properly retire American flags. Thomas Greenow constructed a box where flags can be deposited as part of his Eagle Scout project. Boy Scout Troop 654 will then collect those flags out of the box and retire them in what Greenow described as a respectful, solemn event that will honor U.S. flag code guidelines. That box is located in the lobby of Hermiston City Hall. Washington State's Court of Appeals has affirmed the first-degree murder conviction of former Pasco police officer Richard Aguirre for the 1986 killing of Ruby Doss. The appellate judges properly found adequate evidence of premeditation and reliable DNA. Aguirre was sentenced for the murder to 25 years in prison in March 2024. And following the recent precipitation and the cooler temperatures, Willamette Whitman National Forest has reduced public use restrictions to Phase A and the industrial fire precaution level to 1. Get more news coverage by following My Columbia Basin on Facebook.
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12: Good morning, I'm Doug Donahoe with your Wild Horse Resort and Casino weather update. We'll get plenty of sunshine today. Temperatures will be nice with Pendleton hitting 78, 79, and Walla Walla 81 in Hermiston. Tonight, mostly clear and overnight temperatures in the upper 40s to near 50. For Saturday, sunny and a little warmer with a high of 80. Sunday, sunny and highs in the mid-80s. For weather anytime, go to ElkhornMediaGroup.com. 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

0: Fail and my wife closing the show this week, along with Ali Breen, a superstar comedian. Bit of a ladies' night, because we've got a lot of stuff to get into on Fox Across America. If it's happening out there around the country, you know, we're going to dial it up, give you a take. You can call in, agree. It doesn't matter, okay? We get a lot of agreement on this show, but, you know, some of the statements we said yesterday, you should hear our voicemail.
1: You do that again and I'll break every bone in your body.
0: I mean, yeah, people get worked up, and we don't mind, man. It's talk radio. One clip I wanted to play you that I do have to get into. It's about the midterms, really quickly, okay? Britt Hume, and I mentioned this yesterday, Britt Hume is probably the most astute observer of politics we have on this channel or any channel. He's been covering it a while, and they bring him in as like an election night big gun. You know, he'll go on Special Report with Brett Baer, and, you know, they'll bring in Britt Hume, and, it, you know, it's like Pulp Fiction. They're sending the wolf. And here he is talking about how gas, groceries, and the Iranian war are driving down Trump's approval rating. This is reality, okay? Clip four.
2: You look at what people are saying about what is a major problem for their family. 62% said grocery prices, 61% said gasoline prices. Those are both things that are up. The president was elected in the hope, I believe, that people, that inflation could be brought under control, and to some extent on many products it has. But when it comes to gasoline, a reflection of the Iran war, and groceries, which have continued to go up, the problem is worse. And it's certainly plaguing the president and driving down his approval rating. And of course, as we all know from years of experience doing this, when a president's approval rating is down, particularly in a midterm election, it is very hard on his party.
0: Okay, so Britt Hume's telling you the truth. Now, the thing Trump has going for him is Democrats nominated a bunch of socialist nutbags who want to defund the police and empty prisons. So it's kind of hard to vote for. That being said, he's getting drilled on inflation. And the reason he's getting drilled so hard on inflation is because the media is just beating it into people's skulls. Now, I'm not saying inflation isn't real, but inflation under Trump is 10 points lower than it was under Joe Biden. Yet Donald Trump's approval rating on inflation is -61%. Okay, really -61%. Okay, Biden's was about 50 points better than that. Yet his inflation was 10 points higher. Imagine that. Here is Harry Etten breaking it down. Clip three.
3: Yesterday, the Marquette University Law School poll came out. And take a look here. Trump's worst net approval rating on inflation, -61 points underwater. That is the worst that Donald Trump has ever polled on inflation. And not only is it the worst that Donald Trump has ever polled on inflation, it is the worst that any president ever has polled on inflation. This is literally the worst net approval rating on inflation for any president. It is truly record-breaking. Congratulations, President Trump. You're breaking records, but perhaps not in the way that you wish to.
4: This could be a problem.
0: Not good. So you understand he is going to get the bill for that at the polls. Like, if the Democrats take the House, it's because his approval rating on inflation is horrific. And understand, when we make the caveat that, well, it's not as bad as Biden's. That's not as bad.
5: You gotta do better than that.
0: Really listen to yourself when you say that, if you're a pundit out there, okay? When you hear it's not as bad as Biden's, well, as inflation gets up, but it's not as bad as Biden's. Speaking to you as the guy driving a taxi who was banking out of a shoebox, the point is prices are up.
4: Bingo.
0: Okay, prices are up under Trump. He was brought in to bring them down. So when you get on TV and go, inflation, smation, it's up 3-4%, big deal. Biden had it up 14. But you understand the people that are struggling to get by just got hit with higher prices, okay?
6: That is financial lunacy.
0: Think about that. Okay, you're trying to make it work. And they're over here throwing a drowning man a sofa because the Iranian war is smoking people. Gas prices to the moon. It's not going to end before the midterms. I expect that to happen. Although you do hear Trump saying things like, I've got this critical decision to make. Do I annihilate them completely or do I let them make a deal? One thing I want you to be prepared for is if the deal comes before the midterms, Democrats are going to be like, Trump caved. Iran won the war. We've been embarrassed. He just did this as a political ploy. And they will do that. And understand, the Democrats, before the midterms last time around, you remember gas broke a record? They emptied our strategic petroleum reserves and flooded the market as a means of artificially lowering gas prices before the midterms. The Democrats did that last time around. Okay, really think about that. The SPRs, which are there in case, heaven forbid, we have to go to a multi-front world war or an act of God takes our refineries offline. That's why we have the strategic petroleum reserves. So Joe Biden decimated something that we are literally sitting on, you know, literally a rainy day fund, like a hurricane. Or maybe World War III. That's why we have SPRs, and Democrats emptied them so they could lower the prices in the midterms. I mean, that's...
6: country is being destroyed by stupid people, by very stupid people.
0: Now, to be clear, Trump has a lot of long-term upside. When the war ends, understand, if he does get this war over with before the midterms, they're going to hold a house. And he is going to leave Washington someday with a lot of deliverables that will put him up there with anybody who's ever governed. Like, the no tax on tips is massive. Nobody did that for you. He did. Okay, when you look at the Trump RX plans, he's the only president in history since they started charging us for prescription drugs to lower the prices. The Trump RX accounts mean every kid born in the next 3 years that has a $1,000 seed account that gives it $10 a week will be worth $250,000 by the age of 30 and a millionaire by the age of 50. Those are big deliverables. Okay, the border's closed. 100% of the job creation went to American-born workers. It's never happened before. Wages outpacing inflation for the first time in 50 years. And oh, by the way, GDP is forecasted at 5.1% in the next quarter, which has never been done.
7: Well, we're moving on now. We're moving on to the side.
0: So you understand, okay, there are monstrous deliverables. But if we're sitting here 2 years from now and he's still calling the Ayatollah gay, guess who's going down in history as a fat turkey in term two? Donald Trump is. Okay, I'm just being honest.
8: This guy will say anything.
0: I like the president. I voted for the president. He's exponentially better than the Democrats. But there's this part of me. I don't know how to lie to you. That's the thing. Okay, like when I was in my 20s, I could lie to chicks. Like, oh man, you have no idea. Oh yeah, I work in the CIA. Whatever it takes, always be closing. But I can't get on the radio because I have a conscience and have this millions of people listening around the world. And I can't lie to you, okay? I like the president. He's better than Democrats. I met the president. He's amazing, really funny. He's cool, okay? But I think they, on this war, man, oh, good God. You know how they always say, we vote for the president, but we actually don't get to choose who runs the country. Have you ever heard people say that to you? I feel that way when it comes to like wars and sometimes the military-industrial complex is that like, yeah, Iran's a bunch of dirtbags and they've been, you know, disrupting the region for 50 years. They're the biggest state sponsor of terrorism in the world and their leadership had to go. But the deal we're negotiating right now doesn't get rid of their leadership. That's the point. We killed the Ayatollah. He's been replaced with his gay son and they're more radical than the old man that was there. So you understand what we're talking about is, yeah, maybe they don't get a nuclear weapon. That's fine. Okay, but they could still, if that same regime is in power, they can still sponsor terrorism. They can still funny proxy money to Hamas and Hezbollah. They can do that. So the point is, this is not what we were sold, but it is in some, you know, instances effective. Yeah, we've decimated Four Dow and maybe the other nuclear facilities, Karg Island, we want to go there and take it out completely. I get it. I get that they're broke. We've devalued their currency. We've driven their own inflation to the moon. But do you know who doesn't feel any of that? The people who are running the country.
9: He knows what he's talking about.
0: When you sanction dictators, dictators don't tighten their belts. The citizens do. Dictators are loaded because they've been absconding all of the human aid we give to their second-rate countries. That's how it works. When we gave Iran all of the sanctions relief under Obama and Biden, you understand? When we took away the oil sanctions, they went from $3 billion in oil reserves under Biden to $100 billion of oil reserves because of Joe Biden.
10: Biden sucks.
0: So you understand, the guys running the country are loaded. Oh my God. These guys, you see them at the nightclubs? Wads of cash they have, they can hook up with any goat they want. So silly. But the point is, when you go out and mount the offensive like we have in Iran to get the biggest state sponsor of terrorism and turn the regime upside down and decimate their ability, great. I am all the way on board. But now for some odd reason, that same, you know, mission is, you know, months in. And we're hanging around trying to decide whether or not we should wipe them out or make a deal. But the only thing everybody back here in America hears is $5 a gallon.
10: No!
0: There is a part of me that believes most of this government doesn't want Trump in charge of it. Okay, for real. I mean, it's hard to go watch a video from Butler, Pennsylvania, and see Trump getting guarded by the cast of Bridesmaids. And feel like they were sending the varsity. You know, with all due respect, I'm sure they're all great individual agents, but there was something lacking on a criminal level when a guy can get that close to the president with a long gun and shoot a layup that if Trump doesn't turn his head, he's actually dead on national TV. Okay? That is a complete and total loss by the Secret Service. Loss. Complete. It is a loss. Not a push. It is a loss. Okay? And listen, he lived. Great. I'll take it. Okay, the win, maybe? Is it his golf course a few weeks later? There's a guy laying in wait on the fifth hole of the golf course, and the only reason he didn't shoot him is he wanted Trump to get closer so he could see it, at which point a Secret Service agent shot the guy out of the tree and they arrested him? Great, but that's still a push. It's not a win. Why? Because if you are guarding the president, nobody should ever be getting that close.
11: Correctamundo.
0: They know he golfs there. People know he golfs there. People know the course is public exposure on a local road. You should at least have an unmarked cop park there. Even, I mean, a marked cop car, you don't even have to have anybody in it. They do that on highways. You know, when you're speeding, you slam on the brakes because you see a cop in the side of the road, like, oh, and then you pull past and you realize there's nobody even in the car. It's so funny. Great trick. But they weren't even doing that for the guy. Okay, and then you see the other hustles. You know, our law enforcement, our DOJ, raided the president's house. We've never had a president face criminal charges in 247 years. By year 248, Trump had been rung up on 96 counts. And by the way, they SWAT raided the home of a president at Mar-a-Lago like he was Pablo Escobar. Okay, so yeah, I don't doubt that we have initiatives to pursue in Iran. Of course, they're horrible people. They repress and oppress their population. The women and the gays have no rights. Okay, I get it. Yeah, it's like Gaza. Same thing. You know, the people running Hamas would kill McLemore if he showed up to rhyme about gay marriage. Okay, he would be thrown right off a bridge. So you understand, I know there's bad people out there and all kinds of human rights violations, but what we're dealing with in Iran does not constitute an ending of that. Okay, we're just making some kind of a deal where they won't have a nuke. We'll go in and clean it out, and I guess they're going to promise not to sponsor terror attacks anymore. But guess what? The women are still covered. The guys are still sponsoring terrorism and being recruited by local. I don't see it as a complete slam dunk, but what I do see it as a win for is that military-industrial complex who makes a lot of money and does achieve a strategic initiative. Iran can't have a nuke. He's been saying it. He's been consistent. I'm not denying him that. But from what we've been told by Trump, their nuclear program has already been decimated. Four Dow was wiped out. They're incapacitated on Karg Island. So the fact that we're just sitting there with $5 a gallon gas as the midterms approach almost feels like whoever the hell's advising him wants $5 gas. That's all I'm saying.
12: The government's going to jump all over your head, Jimbo.
0: They're allowed to, okay? I'm just a talk show host in America where you can say things, okay? But I can't lie to you because I'm going to meet a lot of you this weekend. Going to be in Reading. There's going to be people there, okay? And the point is, I'm driving. You know, you got to write. You do the show. You do the Q&A. You do the meet and greets. I want to be able to look you guys in the face. And it's hard enough to do with some of the jokes I got to tell you, let alone lying to you about politics. So we'll keep shooting straight.
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0: Fox Across America, your radio buddy Jimmy Failla, wrapping things up in New York, and I am off to Reading, Pennsylvania, to tell some jokes tomorrow night at the Santander Performing Arts Center. Tickets still on sale, foxacrossamerica.com. Paul is on the line. He is in Reading. Doesn't sound like he's coming to the show. Paul, what's happening, man?
1: Hey, Jimmy, nice talking to you. Hey, I'm sorry I'm going to miss the show. We're heading down to Maryland for a crab feast to eat, pick some blue crabs and drink beer. But I have some friends going, and it's the talk of the town. Everybody's talking about your show tomorrow night.
0: Well,
1: but if you're around tomorrow, this evening, I can meet you up at some watering holes.
0: Oh, I love
1: right
0: that.
1: In town, there's the peanut bar.
0: Uh-huh.
1: That's a mix of conservatives and liberals. I'm sure you could strike up a debate there. I want something a little more friendly. Go across the river to Wyomissing, Taylor Swift's home borough. Go to the Young Republican Club, the YR Club. See Fred Levering, the mayor. I'm sure he could put some drinks on his tabs.
0: I like the way you think, Paul. You should be the tour manager with all this free booze.
1: Yeah, a little further out is the Gogglersville Fire Company Social Hall. They're just a bunch of guys that hang out there. You got mechanics, landscapers, electricians, plumbers, just out to have a good time, drink some beer, and eat some good food.
0: Those are my people. That sounds like my bar. What was the name of that one?
1: Yeah. Gogglersville Fire Company.
0: Oh, come on.
1: Social Hall.
0: That could be the after party tomorrow night. You never know.
1: Yep.
0: You never know. Well, I'm glad you're going out for this Crab Fest and not bringing them to the show. I was doing a gig in Philly last year. Guy by the name of Perk, who we love, who calls into the show from time to time, showed up with a styrofoam cooler full of crabs, like live crabs. And like, I was going back to Fox for TV. I'm like, I don't think I can bring this. Like, I didn't even know how to get it back. It was the funniest thing in the world. Like, I was going to jump on a train with a box of crabs. But listen, it's not the first time somebody in Philly tried to give me crabs. I'm just saying.
1: Well, all right, yeah, they're hitting good now in Maryland, so yep. We're heading down for them.
0: All right, give them hell, man. I'll handle your friends. Tell them not to heckle or they're going to get smoked.
1: Yeah, we'll catch you at the next show.
0: Thanks, buddy. The great Paul, he's not coming, but he gave me a lot of tips in the nightlife guide. Pretty solid stuff. I will tell you this. Reading, Pennsylvania. It is one of those gigs I get to drive to, so I love it so much. You understand, I like to fly. I fly every Saturday. Literally every Saturday, Jenny drops me off at an airport. I fly somewhere for 24 hours and fly back. It's fun. Like it. We have these crazy Sundays. We get back. It's like a Marco Polo. I travel to the Orient. I tell them about all the tales and the pelts and spices I brought back with me and stuff like that. But Reading is a totally different gig for me because I drive to it, and it really brings me back to like my taxi days. Because when you're a cabbie and you're doing comedy at night, no one knows who the hell you are. So you're not getting booked anywhere that's going to put you on a plane. You know what I'm saying? You go to a local firehouse, go to some comedy club an hour outside the city. And that's the running joke. Whenever you get booked to do stand-up comedy, the booker always tells you it's an hour outside the city. And then you're on the road for about 6 hours and you realize by the city, they meant Quebec. You're like, what's going on here? But Reading, we can handle Reading. We'll see you there tomorrow night.
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4: Good morning, I'm Doug Donahoe with your Wild Horse Resort and Casino weather update. We'll get plenty of sunshine today. Temperatures will be nice with Pendleton hitting 78, 79, and Walla Walla 81 in Hermiston. Tonight, mostly clear and overnight temperatures in the upper 40s to near 50. For Saturday, sunny and a little warmer with a high of 80. Sunday, sunny and highs in the mid-80s. For weather anytime, go to ElkhornMediaGroup.com. 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
7: Early voting gets underway on Lisa Brady, Fox News. Not everywhere, but in several states, including Virginia, Minnesota, and South Dakota, people can now vote by absentee ballot in person beginning today, 46 days to the midterms, when Democrats hope to take back control of Congress.
8: Democrats are focused on fuel and groceries, but also threatening presidential probes. It's unclear if talk about investigations could dilute the Democrats' focus.
7: Fox's Chad Pergram on Capitol Hill. Republicans emphasizing the tax breaks they passed last year.
8: Republicans concede that they need a lot more than the big, beautiful bill to connect with voters. The Senate is not addressing cost of living issues right now. Instead, it's debating a bill regulating money in college sports.
7: President Trump using events in key races around the country to argue his agenda is working. Next week, he'll host a summit with China's leader and meet with Gulf allies about Iran on the sidelines of the UN General Assembly. In Iran, a mass show of support for fighting the U.S., organized by the Iranian government.
9: Hundreds of thousands of Iranian volunteers in the streets of Tehran. Wearing combat uniforms, carrying flags as bystanders cheered them on in the largest demonstration since the U.S. and Israel attacked in February. Iranians trample flags of the U.S. and Israel, chanting death to America and death to Israel, vowing to take up arms against both nations.
7: Fox's CJ Papa, Iran's Revolutionary Guard, says more than 1 million are expected to take part in military training. 3 days of voting underway in Russia, where the parliamentary election is expected to cement the Kremlin's power by characterizing the heavily staged vote as underlining public support for the war in Ukraine. The Russian government stamping out even the slightest sign of dissent ahead of the vote, which ends on Sunday. 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
15: Good morning, I'm Griffin Beach, and here's the latest news from ElkhornMediaGroup.com. Washington Department of Fish and Wildlife staff have killed an adult male wolf in Asotin County's Coos Wolf Pack. This after the department's director authorized the legal take due to continuing acts of depredation by the pack. WDFW staff will continue to monitor and evaluate the pack's activities. The work group that's digging into the funding crisis at Oregon's Department of Transportation has released what they say are some key things, saying that if nothing is done to solve the budget issue, services will continue to decline. They said the first thing that needs to be done is protecting core services. They also feel that with limited new resources, funding should be directed to areas that can make the biggest difference. Umatilla County Commissioner Dan Dorn is a member of that work group. The city of LeGrand has lifted its temporary ban on fireworks, recreational fires, cooking fires, and charcoal fires. The city has still prohibited the open burning of yard debris, but say that could change October 1st depending on conditions. The U.S. Department of Agriculture's plan to relocate many of their services outside Washington, D.C. is currently on hold due to a court stay. The Ag Department had planned to move 2,600 positions to five different locations across the United States. The court stay will be in effect until October 2nd. And Washington's Supreme Court has struck down Initiative 2066 as unconstitutional. They say it illegally bundled multiple separate topics into a single ballot measure. This means for now, Washingtonians can still keep or buy natural gas appliances. However, cities and utilities are free to resume policies that phase out gas hookups and promote all-electric new homes. You can get more news coverage by following My Columbia Basin on Facebook.
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1: Hot damn, back in action and fired up for a big second hour of Fox Across America with Jimmy Failla. My wife, Jenny Failla, is on the show. She has made weight. They just weighed her in. She's good. We cleared it. She's going to be on the show. We're going to talk about this stupid Macklemore controversy. Probably take a couple cheap shots at Jenny like we just did. She could take it. She's a big girl. We're also going to get into it with Ali Breen, superstar stand-up comedian, who is out there touring this weekend telling the jokes, as I will be in Reading, Pennsylvania tomorrow night. So if you're listening on EEU, or hey, if you're listening on WPHT, get off your lazy ass and drive to Reading tomorrow night. Come hang out with your radio buddy. 888-788-9910. If you want to hang out on the radio, we have one rule, one barrier for admission. You are all welcome. We don't care what you identify as. We don't care what you're attracted to. We say every day, to the point of exhaustion. You could be a Republican on the show or a Democrat. Just don't be a That is it. Why do I say that so much? Well, one, Levi May said I should. He runs KRMG down in Tulsa. But two, when you look around politics, we got a lot of out there. So we're trying to be the port in the storm, especially when it comes to talk radio. Something big we'll be talking about on my TV show tomorrow night, Fox News Saturday Night. Hey, girl. Is this whole scare push that they're giving you on AI. It's really embarrassing stuff, man. I'm going to play you a clip really quick, and this is everything you need to know. Steve Eisman is on CNBC yesterday. Now, what I love about CNBC clips, and I do play a couple of them for you a week, CNBC is strictly business. So when something happens in the news, what they want to know is, how does this affect the market? Will this affect someone's IPO? You know, does this change, you know, the product announcement and the timing therein? And when is the earnings report coming out? What did the inflation report do? No matter what you throw at them in the world, they're going to react through, what does this mean for business? Okay, and I've been telling you this all week long from talking to astute observers like Charles Payne, who is as sharp of a guy we have in anywhere in finance. Charles Payne, making money with Charles Payne. Like, if you actually want to make money and figure out how to manage yours, watch the guy's show. It's really funny because he's so entertaining. He's so brilliant. Charles Payne is the only person you should take financial advice from who's wearing a purple suit. Okay, straight up. You should never take financial advice from a man in a purple suit. But you can take it from Charles Payne. He knows what he's doing. Those are the old rules of life. Do you remember the movie Teen Wolf? Never do business with a guy whose last name is a city. Never go near a woman with a tattoo of a dagger on her body. And never shoot pool with a guy who brings his own table. He's like, stick with that, kid. You'll do all right in this world. Okay? Add a fourth one. Never take financial advice from a guy in a purple suit unless it's Charles Payne. But when it comes to this AI, which, again, nobody was on your TV last Friday saying AI is going to kill us all any minute now. Okay, but everybody is now. In fact, Gavin Newsom just signed an executive order today that gives him an AI kill switch in California. That's his political stunt to make it look like he cares about AI more than Trump does.
2: He is so full of shit, this guy.
1: Okay, Gavin Newsom has a lot of big tech companies out there. And the government should not be running and regulating technology they don't understand, number one. Number two, okay, we are in an AI arms race with China. Most of the sentiment you hear on the internet saying we got to shut down AI comes from China. They want us to pause so they can catch up in the race. But do you know who else manufactured this crisis? Okay, a lot of big tech companies who are beating their smaller competitors. You see, to get as far as we already have in AI, to make the advancements in computer intelligence that we have, companies have spent trillions of dollars. And now the technology is evolved enough that newer, smaller companies can come along for a tenth of the price and start building with those tools. Ultimately, if their engineers are right, close the gap on the bigger companies for a tenth of the money, which in business is a big problem. So the AI companies decided, the ones that are in the lead anyway, that we should freeze the scoreboard right now. Let's get a good rain delay going. Okay, and they're basically pushing for regulatory capture from the government. Hey, this AI stuff we're inventing is out of control. I mean, we're going to keep inventing it. We want you to donate to our IPO, but it's out of control. We need to form a censorship board. We'll come work with the government, and we'll impose all kinds of safeguards to make sure nobody can develop the thing we ourselves are developing. That's the point. They're not asking to slow down themselves. They're asking to slow down their competitors.
3: Ah, you have a good eye, my man.
1: Okay, the third facet of the crisis is Democrats. They have a civil war in their party heading into the midterms. Half the party is a socialist. The other half of the party is pretending they don't support the socialists. This gives them a closing unifying message, which is we're all going to die. Now, you might say, hey, Jimmy, that's a little gloom and doom. Well, if you've been following politics the last 10 years, that's the only type of vibe they have.
4: I think he's got a point.
1: We got to defund the police, or they're going to kill everybody. Better get that COVID vaccine, or we're all going to die. Vote for my climate policies, or we're all going to die. Holy hell, you see the AI? We're all going to die! And that's what they run on. Here's Steve Eisman, a billionaire investor. A billionaire investor goes on CNBC, talks about the hysteria, the manufactured hysteria of the week, and agrees with a point I've been making since Monday. It is a manufactured hysteria. Clip 7.
5: I think something completely different is going on. And what I think is happening is that token maxing is over. The open weight models are taking big market share. I think these companies are very nervous. They realize that there are no moats around their business whatsoever. And they're trying to manufacture a crisis that will create regulation and that they think they can then manipulate to create the moats, to create the duopoly that they want.
6: Wow, okay.
5: That's what I think is going on.
6: So that really is, you really are saying
5: that's David Sachs. But you and David Sachs could dinner and have a great bottle of wine.
7: Exactly.
5: Like. I think this whole Terminator thing
6: is
5: garbage.
6: That's for sure.
1: Yep. So that is Steve Eisman, billionaire investor, who has, through the lens of business, distilled this to its purest form, which is, yeah, a lot of these guys want regulatory capture. If they say to the government, we're developing this technology that's out of control, we'll agree to keep developing this out of control technology, just put us on a board so we can regulate it for the other companies who might misuse it. Okay, the technology's still going to exist. And if it's going to turn against us, we're still going to have the same problem. Okay, if they thought it was going to kill everybody, they wouldn't keep developing. But here is David Urban, and this is where this whole thing comes to real full clarity. He's on CNN, okay? And I just want you to understand, I'm not over here playing you like Fox News clips trying to make a Fox News point. CNBC was clip one. This is a CNN clip. And David Urban is explaining the very obvious, which is that the companies who are calling for an AI slowdown could slow down themselves without the government getting in charge.
8: Bingo, man, bingo.
1: So they're only asking for the government to get in charge so they can assist in putting the brakes on their smaller competitors. That's what's going on. Okay, it reminds me of the old funny. You know, like, we got to slow down. Rush Limbaugh used to say this forever about Democrats who say the rich need to pay their fair share. Every time you hear like a Hollywood celebrity be like, the rich needs to pay their fair share. Rush Limbaugh would always be like, there's nothing stopping them from cutting a check right now. If you're one of those liberals who thinks you should be giving the government more in taxes, you could write a check right now. You don't have to wait for a law. You don't have to wait for your party to get elected. If you truly believe that you should be giving more money to the government, give them more money.
9: We're paying in cash.
1: I don't give it in cash. It'll wind up in some slush fund. I mean, it's going to wind up in a slush fund anyway. But the point is, there's nobody stopping these companies from slowing down right now, but they're not gonna. Here is David Urban, clip 11.
10: These are the folks that are making the AI, the leaders in this industry, right? The major companies that are constructing these bots and these agents can slow this down. They could build sandboxes themselves. They don't need the government to come in and do it. I think it may be, I'm a little suspect when people say, please, government, come help us, right? I think they're trying maybe to just cement their place as the two, three big players in the industry and close it out for everybody else. If they want to stop the world from being eaten by bots, they have the ability in and of themselves to do it without any government regulation whatsoever.
1: And he's telling you the truth.
10: Stop the world from being eaten by bots. They have the ability in and of themselves to do it without any government regulation whatsoever.
1: And he's telling you the truth.

0: He's like, it feels like a weirdo Trojan horse to slam the brakes on a competitor. And it very much is in that regard. Why? Because you can tell that it's manufactured by how the Democrats talk about it. Let me give you Hakeem Jeffries really quick. So Hakeem Jeffries says Republicans are dropping the ball on AI safety, but has absolutely nothing to say about how they do it differently. He's just using words like safeguards and comprehensive measures. Why? Because the Democrats want to regulate and control this AI because it's going to have so much of an impact on the algorithm of news that you consume that they want to be in bed with every one of these tech companies, not that they aren't already. Okay, but they don't actually speak to what the issue is because they don't understand it. They just know that an Obama memo went out last Sunday saying, hey, this should be our closing message in the midterms. And wouldn't you know it, everywhere I looked on the TV this week, it was like, we're all going to die. Here it is, Hakeem Jeffries, clip 8.
1: In the face of threats that industry leaders themselves are now saying requires development in AI to slow down. That's why it's so irresponsible that Mike Johnson and House Republicans have got out of town before sundown, as opposed to working in the Congress in a bipartisan way, in a comprehensive way, to address the urgent issue of AI safety in the best interest of the American people and the world. This is a serious issue. It requires serious engagement and serious and immediate action.
0: Hakeem Jeffries is such a zero. You hear the vagaries? We're going to get a comprehensive way in the best interest of the American people. What does that mean to you? Okay. They told you they passed a bill called the Inflation Reduction Act. That was the title of the bill. Inflation's out of control. We're going to pass the Inflation Reduction Act. And the minute it passed, they had a climate concert on the front lawn of the White House and congratulated themselves on passing the biggest climate change bill in the history of our country.
2: What a fraud!
0: They literally titled the bill Inflation Reduction and didn't do anything whatsoever to address inflation. There were no measures aimed at reducing inflation. It didn't increase fuel production. It was a climate bill, which lowered fuel production. Okay, think about that. Inflation, the number one driver of inflation, okay, on your grocery store shelf is the cost of fuel. Do you know what the number two cause is? Government spending. Do you know what the Inflation Reduction Bill did? It spent trillions of government dollars.
2: Thanks, big government weenuses.
0: So when Hakeem Jeffries says, we got to stay past legislation, it's because, yeah, they want to pass legislation and the bill has something to do with AI. And then you get to page 2 and they just funded some Somali daycare with nobody in it. And we just made a bunch of trans mice on the other side of the world. We're bringing back gay Sesame Street in Iraq. That's how politics work. Like when you go read the Newsom AI bill that he said he signed an executive order today, it's an executive order. So it might not be as extreme as most of his other bills, but they uncovered like $2 billion worth of fraud in California this week. Again. Okay, you realize our government's $40 trillion in debt. A lot of it is fraud. Because every time the government says we want to get involved, you giving them the permission allows them to open up the ATM, otherwise known as your pocket, and spend money on whatever the hell they want, and then title it something that you gave them permission to do. That's how it works. That's why they want the government involved. Okay, we gotta do something about this AI. We need something comprehensive in the best interest of the people. Okay, the Inflation Reduction Act didn't address inflation. But that's why they scare you. Your fear gets you to give up your liberties. The reason they were telling you you were going to die every day during COVID, even though Fauci was emailing people behind closed doors going, yeah, it's basically the flu. Okay, but they were telling you on the, you're going to die. Oh my, you are going to, I think you're already dead, actually. You can't hear the rest of this. I'm sorry, you're dead. And people are like, all right, I guess we'll lock down. I guess I'll wear a mask. I guess my kid doesn't need an education. I guess they don't need a funeral. I guess we won't have a wedding. I guess we're not going to the prom. Sure, I'll get a vaccine. I don't want to die. Okay, and that's what they do. And your fear equals their ratings. And your fear equals their political power. And it's the way you relinquish your freedoms. That's where this stuff comes along. Believe me, I said it before. If the tech companies developing the thing that was going to kill them really thought they were developing a thing that was going to kill them, they wouldn't

0: ask the government to stop them from doing what they're doing right now. They would stop it themselves. That's the point. The whole thing's a scam. And anytime the government gets involved, it's them just trying to make money off your fear.
1: Just hold on to your pocketbook. They just put a lien on your money, your savings, and your retirement.
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0: Hot damn, Jenny Fela in the On Deck Circle. It is Friday on Fox Across America. You have the highest security clearance there is in media. I bring on my family, my dirtbag friends, and we just talk to you about what's going on in the world. So you're going to hear from Jenny. You're going to hear from Allie. And, you know, this interview with Jenny serves two purposes. I want to get into this crazy anti-Semitism on the left, talk about Macklemore. And it is important that I find out what my wife is up to. Jenny's an empty nester. She's doing God knows what. I'm doing radio, TV. I'm all over the country telling jokes. A lot of times when I have her on a Friday, I'm like literally catching up with her, you know, because we're just busy. It's crazy. But Jenny is joining us because I have taken her on the road to every type of stand-up comedy gig a human being can possibly do. Okay, meaning you've performed it. You know, fundraisers, comedy clubs, meth labs, opium dens, firehouses, anything. Funerals, weddings, any place they book comedy, and you'd be shocked that they do book them at funerals. Like crazy. Okay, she's seen every bottom-feeding event a man can possibly subject him to that are supposed to... It's funny. The first comedy club I did on the road, someone said to me, as your first time here, I was like, yeah. He's like, if you're playing this room, it should either be your first gig in showbiz or your last gig in showbiz. He's like, you shouldn't be here in between. He's like, if you're just starting, I get it. He's like, and if you're deciding to quit this weekend, I get it. But if you're anywhere in between, you shouldn't be here. And that really made me laugh. But yes, I've every one of those horror gigs. And I bring it up, why? Because opening acts. I was obviously an opening act my whole life. I mean, I've only been touring as like the guy who headlines the theater 3 years. I don't know how long I've known William. Three and a half, 4 years, whatever the hell it is. But that's not long. Okay, we're not talking decades. Okay, 4 years ago, I was the guy who went on before the guy you've actually heard of. You know, kept you company while you ordered your chicken fingers and the bridal party shot penis straws. That's how those bachelorette parties work. Everything's shaped like a penis for some reason. It's like going to James Tallarico's house. But the point is, okay, as a guy who has opened for everyone under every single set of circumstances, I have a very unique appreciation for what Macklemore is doing for Ed Sheeran. Not necessarily in a good way. I just mean the significance of the gig. But what I'm interested to find out is from the woman who rode shotgun through all of these hullabaloos and was there in the meth labs and the opium dens and the firehouses and the armed robberies and everything else I've witnessed while telling jokes at a comedy club. So Jenny Fela is going to empty the playbook when we come back. You might want to pour a drink for this one. Don't go anywhere.
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15: Next week, the president is going to talk to leaders of Gulf countries at the United Nations General Assembly as the war with Iran continues.
16: That is now as he tells Axios the following. I have a big decision coming up. Do I want to go in and annihilate them, or do I want or do I not? It is a big decision. Anything can happen with me. A new Fox News poll finds that among all voters, 26% see a clear White House strategy for ending the war.
15: That's Fox's Peter Doocy. A not guilty plea in federal court from an ICE agent accused of shooting and wounding an immigrant.
17: Kristen Castro pleading not guilty in federal court in St. Paul to multiple charges in the shooting and injury of a Venezuelan national during ICE action in Minnesota in January, for which Castro claimed as self-defense. He's accused of making false statements about his actions.
15: It's Fox's Jeff Manasso. 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
19: Good morning, I'm Doug Donahoe with your Wild Horse Resort and Casino weather update. We'll get plenty of sunshine today. Temperatures will be nice with Pendleton hitting 78, 79, and Walla Walla 81 in Hermiston. Tonight, mostly clear and overnight temperatures in the upper 40s to near 50. For Saturday, sunny and a little warmer with a high of 80. Sunday, sunny and highs in the mid-80s. For weather anytime, go to ElkhornMediaGroup.com. 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

0: Dan back in action on a big Friday episode of Fox Across America. Joining me now on the Comrex. She is not in studio. She's an empty nester. God knows what this woman's actually doing. But we're on Comrex and not Zoom for a reason, I surmise. Jenny Failor returns to the show. What is going on in our home right now that we can't have you on Zoom?
1: So many home improvement projects.
0: I think everybody was hoping for something more salacious. But the truth is, there's a dumpster in front of our house.
1: There is.
0: And I'm proud to say our passports are not in that dumpster this time.
1: I made sure they were completely secured before that thing was delivered.
0: It is so funny. When you were on Kennedy's podcast and you told the story about how I accidentally threw out our passports. So many people were like, is that real? It was like, she being funny like you.
1: No,
0: we threw out the passports.
1: I wish it was a joke. What a nightmare reissuing all of those things.
0: Yeah, no, it's a lot. It's like, and it's the, everybody can relate to that. It's like you get a dumpster and you're trying to throw out your marriage, but you accidentally, Jenny.
1: Did you just try to trap me? Is that what really happened? You just tried to throw away all of my documents. I couldn't go anywhere.
0: Now you just can't leave. Good stuff. Well, happy Friday to you, Jenny Failor.
1: Happy Friday.
0: Are you coming to the TV taping this weekend or no?
1: Well, it depends on where I get my painting, but yeah, probably.
0: Okay.
1: Yeah,
0: cool.
1: Yeah.
0: Guys, if you ever want to see Jenny, well, you're actually on the show again. I think it's October 2nd, right?
1: I think
0: so. Do you know who you're on with, by the way?
1: No.
0: Oh, you're not ready for this. It's Kilmeade.
1: It's great.
0: Love Kilmeade. You love Dawn Kilmeade more than Brian. We got to get Dawn on.
1: Yeah.
0: Fair. So Kilmeade, you. Sergeant Slaughter.
1: I love him.
0: He loves you. It's my favorite thing in the world. And like I said that we need to have at least you on with Sergeant Slaughter. Because, you know, he'll like flirt with you and hit on you and threaten me. And Giano's triumphant return to the show.
1: Oh, good.
0: So you, Giano, Kilmeade, Sergeant Slaughter on the 2nd. Do you know what we have on the show next week? I'm not kidding.
1: No.
0: We have Ivan Drago from Rocky IV.
1: Get out of here.
0: How good is Janesh?
1: Incredible.
0: Our new booker is...
1: Beast mode.
0: It's the most insane thing you've ever seen. Like, if you just say a name to her in conversation, she just books them on the show. I'm like, no, I didn't even want them on. You know what I mean?
1: Well, I'm going to have a talk with her then, because there's some people I'd like to meet. Just casually bring up some names.
0: I'm like, God, you see what the Pope did? She's like, she's on the panel. I'm like, no, Janesh, no, I don't... I don't even know how to interview the Pope. I don't know if I could do that. But yeah, she has been on fire. This weekend, Saturday night, you get Pierce Morgan, Martha McCallum, Tom Shalhoub, and Chanley Shea Painter back on the show.
1: I mean, all way outclassing you, by the way.
0: It's enough, Jenny. I don't know what's happening to this phone connection.
1: One classier than the next.
0: No one can hear a word you're saying. I kid. And I got to go to Reading and tell jokes. Jenny, did you know Reading is the home of Taylor Swift?
1: No, I knew she was from Pennsylvania, but I didn't know specifically Reading.
0: Original hometown before they got into showbiz, and then they moved down to Nashville and did the country thing and then did the pop thing. But I bring it up because you have been to a million shows. You've been to my shows. You've been on stage with Sean Hannity and Ainsley Earhart, have you not?
1: Yeah, that's true.
0: At Punchlines and Patriots, which very much looked like the end of a political convention. Because it was like the candidate.
1: Funny?
0: Yes, because like what happened is me and Sean were doing a Q&A, and Ainsley invited herself up on stage because she just wanted the love from the crowd.
1: Well, and they love her.
0: Yeah, they did. They went bananas, which is why I didn't appreciate the language you used to describe her. But
1: yeah,
0: I'm kidding.
1: Right.
0: No, we love Ainsley. She's the best. So Ainsley came on stage, and I was like, I'm not going to third wheel a date for the Hannitys. So I brought you and Lincoln on stage, and it looked like the end of a political convention where they drop the balloons and they're all with their families.
1: Yeah, but it really did.
0: But the point is, you've been to a million showbiz events. You've seen Lincoln open for me.
1: Mm-hmm.
0: You have seen me open for everybody.
1: Yeah.
0: I think if we were going to keep score, if we were going to name drop people I've opened for that you saw me open for, two coolest ever, and I'm gonna get his name wrong. Gosh dang it, he's in Pretty Woman. He's the guy, he's the store clerk in Pretty Woman, but he's in everything. He's not alive anymore.
1: Oh, yeah.
0: I know, think of it.
1: He was also in Best in Show. Miller.
0: Yeah. Miller. Not David, not Steven.
1: No.
0: Not Dennis.
1: Gosh, I'm so
0: I know, mad. And he's the coolest guy ever.
1: It's like easy name.
0: Everyone listening on the radio is losing their mind. And I just
1: screaming the name.
0: Oh, it's so Larry Miller.
1: Larry Miller.
0: Yes. Larry Miller. I opened for him at Comics. was like the coolest human being in the world.
1: Really, really kind. I had such a nice conversation with him after the show, too.
0: Like, so pleasant. Really, like, cool talking dude. About Long Island, and his wife went to, like, Great Neck South or something.
1: Yeah.
0: The late, great Larry Miller, just as cool as they come. And you know who else was really cool? At Levity Live, Bobcat Goldthwait.
1: Yes.
0: Do you remember
1: how
0: awesome he was?
1: Yes, yes, yes. Gosh, that might have been pre-Lincoln.
0: Because I was a cab driver. For all the celebrity, for all the celebrities that we've met in our travels, those are two of the coolest. But we've probably never discussed either of them in 20 years.
1: Yeah.
0: And I bring them up because I was talking about opening acts. I was their opening act, okay? Mm-hmm. This whole Macklemore thing that's going on right now where he's opening for Ed Sheeran, you're the opening act. You know what I'm saying?
1: You're not supposed to make it about you.
0: No, you are there, okay, because the waitress is taking drink orders. So at a concert, you're there because they're going to the beer stand, they're smoking another joint, they're doing whatever the hell they do.
1: Yeah, they're coming from the parking lot because they're not there on time.
0: You are the opening act. To give you an example of how insignificant they are, okay, probably the greatest live concert I've ever went to. I took Brian Brenberg, our buddy Sean and Paul, went to see Oasis at MetLife Stadium.
1: Yeah.
0: Their opening act, Cage the Elephant, who is a really iconic rock band in their own regard, I literally heard the last three stanzas of their biggest song as I walked into the stadium. I missed their whole act.
1: I
0: love them, but if you're going to a good big concert, you're in that much disarray in the run-up to the event, and you just want to be there for the headliner, okay?
1: Yeah, totally.
0: They were the opening act. We saw the night they bombed Iran in Fordow, Operation Midnight Hammer. Who did we see up in Foxborough?
1: George Strait and Chris Stapleton.
0: And we didn't see enough Chris Stapleton, but he was amazing.
1: Yeah.
0: But we were getting ready to be bumped from television because they were bombing Iran. And that was the stadium, Gillette. Where they just banned Macklemore. We were in that stadium where Robert Kraft banned Macklemore because as two things going on. One is you're the opening act. You're not really supposed to be there to upstage the headliner.
1: Yeah.
0: Okay. The other is like if you're going to an Ed Sheeran concert, that is the least confrontational thing you could possibly do on this earth is listen to Ed Sheeran.
1: And I mean no disrespect by this to Ed Sheeran, because I've actually been to one of his concerts like 12 years ago, maybe. He was at Forest Hills out here.
0: Mm-hmm.
1: But it is just like the easiest listening, not like, you know, no conflict, you know, like easy, like soft rock. You can be in the grocery store. You can listen to it in any mixed company.
0: Yeah.
1: And there's no weirdness. Like you can be with your grandparents, you know, not bad lyrics, nothing. So to have such a crazed opening act, like take it upon himself to do all of this is insane.
0: Yeah,
1: alienates so many people. Why are you doing that? If those are your thoughts, which I do not agree with, go to a political rally. Go to something like that. Don't use your opening act, you know, who are you? Like, I know Macklemore had like a couple things, but you're on this amazing tour with a very successful musician and this is how you do it?
0: That's crazy.
1: Dumb.
0: We're talking to Jenny Fallon. It's crazy. I mean, there's two reasons to go to an Ed Sheeran concert. You either have a young daughter or you're a closeted gay man. There's no other reason to go. I mean, you might go the train, whatever, you're hanging out with your friends. And Ed Sheeran's fun.
1: Yeah.
0: But the point is, it's like, I think about it like Jack Johnson. These are the most softest songs in the world.
1: Yeah.
0: When someone's like, there's a genocide. And you're like, oh, God.
1: Scratch the record. Yeah, everybody's like, huh?
0: Way to kill the vibe, dude. What are you doing? And it sucks. So as people who've been on every side of this, like I'll be in Reading tomorrow night. But now I Chuck Berry a lot of my road gigs. If I don't have Lincoln, I open for myself.
1: Yeah.
0: Because it's, you know, I read too much about Chuck Berry and it's so badass. Chuck Berry, the way he would travel, you know, he would get a briefcase and literally like fly to a town and be there for about 6 hours, enough to do the concert and leave.
1: Or he would drive.
0: Yeah. Get paid up front and then get the hell off the stage. And I'm so fascinated by that concept that my travel is like, I'm like a hitman for all intents and purposes. You're in and out of a town in an hour and a half. They don't even know what you were there to do, and you're gone. Yeah, you're back on the plane like, hey, babe, you know, that whole thing. But the point is, even in events where, like, I take comics because they're from that town and I want them to open and be a big deal for their family, in a million years, it's like, it's not your show.
1: Right.
0: That's what's crazy about it. It's like, I think it's dumb if you're going to headline the show.
1: Correct. But especially, there's like a twofold grievance here.
0: Yeah.
1: If you're actually the opener and you do it.
0: And you could take it to sports. Because, like, think about the NFL, okay? Do you remember how, like, Tim Tebow, who's, like, one of the sweetest human beings who ever lived.
1: Yep.
0: Because he was so popular as a backup, teams didn't want him anymore because he was upstaging the starter. You know, and the NFL almost blacklisted him for all intents and purposes. I mean, he wasn't like a great pocket passer in the NFL, which is a big part of doing the gig, and he might tell you that. But his ability to outshine the rest of the team made him a liability because as a backup QB, you're an opening act, you know? Yeah. So it's weird, and I'm only saying it because I know there's a lot. It's Friday. There's a lot of comics driving to gigs around the country right now. Maybe you're going to an ensemble gig at a firehouse, one of those types of venues I started out as. Mm-hmm. God, can you really, for all the funny things we do and we talk about, think of how many ridiculous things we've done in showbiz. Like gigs I've taken you to.
1: Yeah, well, like the dog in the car, like ready to leave town.
0: Great one, and I'll let you leave on this then, because they should hear this. You know, they got to humble the show a little bit. We're riding high, we got a radio show, we got a TV show, ha ha, look at us go. Okay, the worst bomb I've ever done in my life. Ever in my life, America, if you can't look it up, unfortunately, but it's the worst bomb I've ever done in my life, is me, Jenny, our golden retriever, Bailey, and was Lincoln a year old? What was he?
1: Maybe a year old. Still like baby.
0: Okay. So I get booked to do a private event with Lisa Lampanelli. Lisa Lampanelli is a regular on the Howard Stern show. She was the big hit at the Comedy Central roasts before Amy Schumer, before Nikki Glaser.
1: Yeah.
0: So she was Amy before Amy, and Amy was Nikki before Nikki. That whole thing. Yeah. That's where we are in the lineage of women who were the roast masters on the female side.
1: Uh-huh.
0: So Lisa Lampanelli was a huge, huge, huge deal. She was touring with Jeff Foxworthy, Larry the Cable Guy, doing big casino shows. She was a monster comic.
1: Yeah.
0: And she got hired to perform for a couple's 60th wedding anniversary. 60th wedding anniversary, as you'd imagine, you're married 60 years, I'm assuming at least close to 80, and all your friends are at least close to 80. Nothing wrong with that. Those are the best comedy audiences you could ever play because they don't get offended. They grew up in an era where they don't get offended by jokes. They're jokes. They know the difference between a joke and a hate crime. If you come out from behind the curtain as a comedian and see an audience full of 80-year-olds, you're actually thrilled.
1: Yeah.
0: You see a bunch of 18-year-olds with blue hair. You're God, I guess I can't do that one bit about the war, you know?
1: Just about that. You can't even say, welcome, ladies and gentlemen.
0: apologize for the hurt you've caused.
1: Just your salutations is enough to cause a problem.
0: The older the comedy audience, the better. Okay, that is comedy 101. Any comic would tell you that's just the best. But in this particular instance, it's a comedy audience that actually had never heard of Lisa Lampanelli. The gentleman who's celebrating his wedding anniversary was obsessed with her. His wife didn't know who Lisa was. The audience didn't know who Lisa was. Cut to Lisa walking table to table, calling people the C word, you know, and every other word you can't say in polite fashion. And between the two of us, we did about an hour and 30 minutes of comedy and left the venue without anyone there knowing what we were there in service of. They don't know what I always tell people that I can't say I bombed because I don't think they knew we were even trying comedy. There was that big of a disconnect. But we bombed so bad that even on her level, for someone who probably made a gazillion dollars to do that gig, she kept us on the phone like all the way to Ohio because we were driving to Ohio after the show, you and me.
1: Yep.
0: We had the dog and the kid in the car.
1: Yep.
0: And we had driven up to somewhere in like Connecticut at the end of my taxi shift.
1: Yes.
0: And we were getting ready to do a stand-up show and then drive 600 miles to Ohio.
1: Right.
0: After a 12-hour taxi shift.
1: The point is, I stayed in the car. Mm-hmm. You did the thing, came back out, and you're like, oh, let's go.
0: The point I always say, you really got to want it, but you don't have to want it so bad that you're opening for Lisa Lampanelli in front of a room full of people who don't know who she is. Because that was pound for pound, I would say, worse than any bomb that's been dropped in Gaza or Beirut over the years, no? The great Jenny Fallon. Come to the taping this week, and I'd love to catch up and find out about your life.
1: Yeah. Let's have a drink. Let's do something. Let's talk.
0: Something nice. Love you, sweet potato. Be well.
1: Love you.
0: The great Jenny Fallon, everybody. You know her, and you love her over there. Don't you just love some Jenny Fallon on the
2: 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Get her out. Get her out of here.
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10: 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The roundup events today start again with the Cowboy Breakfast down at Stillman Park from 6 to 10. The American Indian Beauty Contest will be at 9, followed by the Westward Ho Parade. Both will be on Main Street in Pendleton. The Friday roundup performance begins at 1, and then the Happy Canyon Night Show will close out the night. Also tonight, the downtown Pendleton Farmers Market will be from 4 to 7, and then tomorrow head on up to Walla Walla to check out their downtown Farmers Market from 9 to 1.
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0: Boom, there it is. Fox Across America with Jimmy Fallon. I got to tell you, I don't just sit around and interview my wife and the comics I hang out with all day. Sometimes I interview the comics I don't get to hang out with that much. Allie Breen joining us in the next hour. She's going to weigh in on this Macklemore scandal, non-scandal, more artists calling from Ed Sheeran to pull out of his own tour.
1: That's stupid. Use your common sense.
0: Hey, we're wrong about Gaza, so you should forfeit millions of dollars. Deny all of those people on the tour employment. And screw thousands of young girls out of an opportunity to see their favorite artist. It's so people are so self-absorbed. And I really blame the phone. Because the phone has made everybody the center of their own individual universe. Your algorithm is carefully curated to make you feel like the most important thing in the world. So we're no longer living in two different worlds. We're living in 330 million different worlds. Okay? Jay Leno, who's as accomplished as you can be in comedy, was talking about this during the week, about how comics should just provide people with common culture. Now, yeah, you might not appease the people who want you to free Palestine, but you also won't alienate the people who realize that Israel is not committing genocide. Here is Leno talking about it, clip 11.
2: I mean, that's what's changed. I mean, now there's a tendency to give your political opinion and everything, and I get beat up for this all the time. But as someone who works in the real world, when you go to Indiana, I'm sorry, a 30-year audience is going to be Trump people. So by just doing a diatribe against, it's really, it's not going to work. I mean, your idea is to get laughs. That's what I'm here for.
3: And you need to know your audience.
2: Yeah, and you need to know your audience. Yeah, yeah.
3: Yeah.
2: I mean, Johnny and I used to pride ourselves on making fun of both sides equally. Now I get beaten up for that. But okay, that's all right.
0: I mean, but listen, okay, he's not wrong. Common culture is where America peaked, when we were all consuming a lot of the same things and sharing the same values. Nothing has gotten better since they started kneeling on NFL sidelines and giving you all these other woke messages at sporting events, at the Oscars, you know.
1: He is so foolish.
0: I mean, I'm just saying, when you think of it that way, I think what we were trying to say is
1: everything woke turns to
0: seriously. Do you really want to watch a Hollywood actress give you a lecture on inequality while she's wearing a dress that costs more than your house? Billie Eilish telling you you're celebrating on stolen land as she lives on land that belonged to a tribe in California. I mean,
4: that was embarrassing.
0: But the point is, if you're surrounded in an ideological bubble by people who don't call out your BS, you march forth into the world thinking everybody must possibly agree with you. And that's where this stuff is so stupid. And there's a larger problem in politics where this is happening just the same. So many people are losing that connect to the folks pulling the levers. I'm going to play you one clip at the top of the next hour that proves my point like so emphatically, I would drop the mic, except I'm not holding it. It's a radio studio, so there's nothing I can do. But we're going to get into it. We're going to bring by Allie Breen. We are going to close the week in high style because it's Friday. You live in the greatest country in the world.
1: Freedom!
0: So we're not going to drag you down any more than these AI doomers have. We're going to unleash the hounds, have a little bit of a Friday free-for-all when we come back on Fox Across America.
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3: Good morning, I'm Doug Donahoe with your Wild Horse Resort and Casino weather update. We'll get plenty of sunshine today. Temperatures will be nice with Pendleton hitting 78, 79, and Walla Walla 81 in Hermiston. Tonight, mostly clear and overnight temperatures in the upper 40s to near 50. For Saturday, sunny and a little warmer with a high of 80. Sunday, sunny and highs in the mid-80s. For weather anytime, go to ElkhornMediaGroup.com. 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
7: The Vice President hits the road. I'm Lisa Brady, Fox News.
8: Hello, Iowa. How we doing?
7: He's in Council Bluffs as the midterm countdown continues.
8: And this election is a referendum on common sense versus pure unadulterated crazy. Let's send the crazy packing and get him out of Washington, D.C., and get him out of Des Moines.
7: Vice President J.D. Vance aiming to boost the Republican candidates for Senate, House, and governor in Iowa, and warning that Democrats want to transform America instead of preserving it. Also emphasizing tax breaks, lower crime, and border security in the second Trump term. But voters keep telling pollsters they're frustrated with the economy and the tug of war with Iran continues.
9: As bad as the economic conditions are inside Iran, the pressure the conflict is putting on Americans could affect the midterm elections. Democrats are jumping on that moment. And the latest Fox News polling shows that 71% of registered voters now believe the president does not have a plan to end the conflict in Iran.
7: Fox Business's Edward Lawrence at the White House. Meantime, U.S. Treasury Secretary Scott Bessent expected to meet with Chinese counterparts this weekend on a variety of issues ahead of a White House summit and state dinner next week for President Xi. A second day in court in Minnesota for an ICE agent charged in a shooting.
10: Christian Castro pleading not guilty in federal court in St. Paul to multiple charges in the shooting and injury of a Venezuelan national during ICE action in Minnesota in January, for which Castro claimed as self-defense. He's accused of making false statements about his actions and faces state charges for alleged assault in what Hennepin County DA Mary Moriarty calls a
11: critical step in our efforts to hold him accountable for that shooting.
10: A Hennepin County judge Thursday releasing Castro on bond. For now, he's suspended from ICE without pay.
7: Fox's Jeff Manasso. 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
7: A former state lawmaker is sentenced after admitting he committed fraud during the pandemic.
17: A federal judge ordered former Georgia State Representative Dexter Sharper to pay $10,000 in restitution and a $2,000 fine. But he does not have to serve any additional jail time. While serving in state government, prosecutors said he filed for pandemic unemployment benefits for more than a year, starting in April of 2020, and received nearly $14,000. But prosecutors say during that time, he was also receiving money for his role in the Georgia General Assembly, and his party rental business was making more than $2,000. $10,000 a month. Two other representatives were charged this year for pandemic fraud as well. Both have pled guilty. All three resigned their seats. Jessica Rosenthal, Fox News.
18: The Pentagon is moving forward with mandatory testosterone testing for most male service members 30 and older, rolling out formal guidance following Secretary Hegseth's July announcement that a new screening program is necessary to allow troops to operate at their absolute best. Some medical experts have questioned the need for a mandatory testing program. This might be more of an obsession than a hobby. A miniature version of New York City made by hand over more than 20 years.
19: 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Decades later, he's built his own, complete with Yankee Stadium, the Brooklyn Bridge, the Statue of Liberty, and even the old Twin Towers. It's now on display at the Museum of the City of New York.
18: Fox's Matt Murphy. Stocks remain lower. Right now, the Dow's down 152. I'm Lisa Brady, Fox News.
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1: Boom! There it is. Final hour of the week of Fox Across America with your main man, Jimmy Failla. It is a Friday. You live in the greatest country in the world. So we're going to yuck it up a little bit. Have a bit of a happy hour, if you will. Ali Breen, superstar comedian, who is undoubtedly just getting thrown out of a happy hour, is going to join us for a little chit-chat. We're also going to preview tomorrow's Fox News Saturday night. Pierce Morgan, Martha McCallum, Chandler Painter, Tom Shalhoub. And I will try to get back to some of your calls, texts, tweets, carrier pigeons. It's an inclusive show. Everybody's welcome. Send a frickin' smoke signal if Elizabeth Warren happens to be listening.
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1: The rule is be a Republican, be a Democrat, Libertarian, Independent. You're all welcome here on a fabulous Friday. Just don't be a... I sound loopy, don't I? Because I'm fired up. I got to go hit a hotel and write my TV show. And I got to get out to Reading this weekend. Yo, I'm in Reading at the Santander Performing Arts Center. If you're listening on WEEU, I have it on pretty good authority that it's not quite sold out yet. 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And the one thing I'm going to tell you is there's no one listening to the show right now. Okay, who will disagree with the following statement? Our shows on the road are actually truly incredible.
3: He is so full of shit, this guy.
1: No, they're amazing. Because it's me, I'm ridiculous. But you're seeing me in my natural habitat. Like, if you listen to me on the radio, if you watch me on TV every Saturday night, okay, I'm learning to do radio. I'm learning to do TV. I've been doing them both for a few years. I've been doing stand-up like 25 years. It's the only thing I know how to do in this world. So if you come to those live events, they're actually a lot of fun because we do a live Q&A halfway through and we let you ask anything you want about Fox. We make fun of a lot of people you see in the news and you become a big part of the show, and there's always a meet and greet if you buy a meet and greet ticket and all the fun stuff. But it's just such a good hang, and you always leave there feeling better about the world, because when you watch the news, when you listen to social media, you go, wow, this whole country is a bunch of, but it's because the squeaky wheel gets the most grease in media. When you get out there in the real world, everybody's actually pretty cool. So I always remind you, whether you're going to see me in Reading this weekend or you're going to go down to Richmond, WRVA, hey girl, we're going to be down in Richmond October 3rd. We're going to be in Clearwater, Florida, October 10th. We're going to be in Colorado Springs, Colorado, October 17th. We're going to be in Santa Rosa, California, October 24th. This sounds like that Howard Dean clip that went viral for the wrong reasons. Now we're going to go to Maine. Yeah! We're not doing that. But we will be on the road in November. We're going to be in Grand Junction, Colorado. We're going to be in Indianapolis. We're going to be in Oklahoma City. And then we're going to close out this fall blitz in Concord, New Hampshire. And for tickets to that, like I said in every one of my shows, FoxAcrossAmerica.com. All right, Jimmy, stop with the frickin' sandwich board. Can you get into some of the real news? Some of the stuff we're supposed to be talking about? Yes, I can. One of my favorite things that's going to happen on Fox News Saturday night this weekend is this Gavin Newsom clip where he's talking about how he won't run if Kamala is running in the election.
4: You are so full of shit.
1: Guys, Gavin Newsom is running for president. Gavin Newsom has wanted to run for president for as long as he's known his name was Gavin Newsom. He's one of those people that are so obsessed with the presidency that their entire existence has revolved around getting it. And if in fact they don't get their hands on the presidency, they will spend the rest of their life in a bitter state of permanent hostility.
5: I'm Hillary Clinton, and I approve this message.
1: Okay, and Gavin Newsom is that guy, which is why he started his podcast. And his first guest, if you remember, was the late great Charlie Kirk. Gavin Newsom had Charlie Kirk on because he was trying to fashion himself as a bit of a centrist and try to become a hit in media and show that he could tactfully disagree with the other side. A lot of people didn't listen, unfortunately, and he became more pugnacious. He decided he would start tweeting as if he was in Donald Trump's own voice. He started to hang out with the socialists. He's now bragging on Don Lemon's podcast about giving free health care to illegal immigrants.
6: Well, that's the dumbest thing I've heard of.
1: Okay, here, I'm not even making this up. 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It's Gavin Newsom, clip 9.
7: What they will say on Fox News is, why is Gavin Newsom out here in South Carolina? His state is in shambles, and he's not serving the people of South Carolina.
8: Well, I mean,
7: he's serving the people of California, excuse me.
8: Yeah, I think they deserve more than a $7.25 minimum wage here. I think they deserve more than a governor who refuses to expand Medicaid. We not only expanded Medicaid, but we only stay in America providing universal health care regardless of pre-existing condition, ability to pay, and your immigration status. I know how offensive that is to people, and I get how controversial that is. We delivered that.
1: Okay, that is Gavin Newsom saying we gave health care to illegal immigrants. I mean,
2: you suck, you jackass.
1: And I want you to understand how far left the Democrat Party has gone. I played this clip Thursday's show yesterday. Here's Barack Obama flat out saying when he was running for president, illegal immigrants shouldn't be allowed to work in this country. So there was a time when the Democrats said, if you're an illegal immigrant, you shouldn't even be in the country working, earning a living. Okay, that's where the Democrats were on immigration. Now you got Gavin Newsom running for president on, oh, yeah, we give free stuff to illegal immigrants. You don't even have to work. We'll just give it to you. This is the insanity of modern liberalism. This is Obama as a presidential candidate, clip 33.
9: Illegal immigration is bad for illegal immigrants and bad for the workers they compete against. Replacing the flood of illegals with a regulated stream of legal immigrants who enter the United States after background checks and who are provided labor rights would enhance our security, raise wages, and improve working conditions for all Americans. I fully appreciate, though, that we can't create a new guest worker program without making it as close to impossible as we can for illegal workers to find employment.
1: Imagine that.
9: We don't need new guest workers plus future undocumented immigrants. We need guest workers instead of undocumented immigrants.
1: Imagine a world where Barack Obama said that in the modern Democrat Party.
10: He should be behind bars.
1: They'd want him in jail. Okay, that's how insane. You know when you hear people say things like, I didn't leave the Democratic Party, my party left me. Okay, the Democrats, and there's a lot of good Democrats listening to the show right now. You're not my enemy, man. The Constitution exists so voters understand that their only potential adversary is government. Voters are not supposed to hate their fellow voters, whether we agree on an issue or not. This country was founded on disagreement. And that's why we have the system of sex checks and balances that we do in place. I almost said sex and balances. That sounds like a policy put forth under Bill Clinton.
11: I believe that together we can make America great again.
1: Okay, which, by the way, talking about the insane hypocrisy of the Democratic Party, do you remember when Trump first started putting out MAGA hats and the Democrats were like, what does he mean, make America great again? What, when we had slavery? What kind of political party would allow a nominee to say, make America great again? Oh, I don't know. You guys?
11: I believe that together we can make America great again.
1: Think about that. And with the Democrats saying, what is he, hearkening back to the days of Jim Crow?
12: The answer would be no.
1: No. That's why the race card is so dead. They've moved on to AI is going to kill us. It's like its own COVID. You can't really play the race card. Nobody cares. Like, Byron Donalds is running for governor in Florida. He's probably going to win. So if you saw that Pete Buttigieg clip this week where he's like, the Republicans are suppressing black representation. Byron Donalds is running for the biggest Republican gig in the country outside of vice president and president right now. It's Florida. Holy hell. The world's playground. And we're living in a world where we've elected a black president not once, but twice.
12: Tell him like it is.
1: Okay, and he wasn't even any good at the job.
12: Don't be thick, all right?
1: Point is, so much of the grievance that's coming our way is founded in nothing. Like, if you saw the Hassan Piker garbage on Axios, where he said America's worse than Al-Qaeda. Did you hear that clip? This is clip 7.
13: Said that America is the top dog in terrorism.
14: Yes.
13: Do you think America then is worse than Al-Qaeda?
14: Pound for pound, as far as the number of deaths, yes, we've caused tremendous terror all around the world. I think that that is not only terror that we are waging on regular civilians in nations in the periphery, but it's also having consequences on ourselves. It's having dramatic consequences on the home front.
15: Garbage like you just makes me sick.
1: Again, Hassan Piker's what happens when rich people don't allow the nanny to spank their kids. That's how it works. But you raise a rich, entitled brat who whines about capitalism in the country that's birthed him into this spectacular prosperity where his parents can afford to buy him a $3 million mansion in Brentwood. Really embarrassing stuff. Brentwood, of course, being in California. Piker, in that regard, not in politics per se, but he is a lot like Gavin Newsom, where Gavin Newsom is of California. Piker, in that regard, not in politics per se, but he is a lot like Gavin Newsom, where Gavin Newsom is, of course, a son.

0: capitalism is bad as he's selling an $8 million mansion, a mansion that he claims he had no idea had a 5,000 bottle wine cellar. Now, I never noticed it. You know, I was looking for the house. Nobody ever mentioned it to me. But imagine if that was true. That would still mean you were living in a house so big you hadn't even seen all the rooms yet.
1: I think he's got a point.
0: Yeah, the point is Gavin Newsom also full of but never is he more full of than when he says he's not running if Kamala's running, clip 10.
2: You're not even the only Californian.
3: No, right. Yeah.
2: You got Rokana.
3: Yeah.
2: Kamala.
3: Yeah. I don't know if she runs, but we'll see.
2: I know she's called around.
3: Yeah. But I wouldn't run if she ran.
2: If she runs, you will not.
3: Of course not. Why would I? I wouldn't do that to her. I wouldn't do it to me. Why would I wouldn't do that to you? I wouldn't waste everyone's time. Who needs that?
2: What do you mean? That doesn't even make sense to me.
3: I wouldn't. But first of all, electorally, it's a gift from God for everybody else. They enjoy the hell out of it. Mutual assured destruction. It services no greater good.
0: No, Gavin Newsom.
4: This is the biggest schmuck I've ever met.
0: Now, what he's actually trying to do is pressure her to get out of the race. He's doing with the presidential race what she tried to do with the governor's race. When Kamala was the losing nominee in the 2024 election, okay, she waited a few months and then said she was thinking about running for governor of California. Now, the reason she said she was thinking about it is traditionally that clears the field. People, if you're a big dog candidate, go, well, I'm not going to run this time around because all the donor money is going to Kamala. So people decide not to run. Unfortunately, when Kamala said she was thinking about running for governor, nobody cleared the field. None of the donors said, I'm with her. None of the donors told other people not to run. Why?
5: Kamala is so stupid.
0: Kamala Harris ran for president in 2020. When she dropped out, she was polling behind ISIS. She was at 1% in her home state of California. That's lower than the milk I drank today. But Joe Biden went on to name her his vice presidential candidate.
6: I don't remember that ever happening.
0: But it did because he wanted a black woman on the ticket. So she failed upward, became the vice president. Okay, but then she got to run for president a second time because Biden dropped out of the race or was forced off the ticket. And in 107 days, she spent more money on a presidential campaign than anyone who's ever run for office and still lost the race. Okay, why? Because every time Kamala Harris gets in front of a microphone, she speaks like she's trying to convince a bouncer to let her back into the bar she just got kicked out of. Okay, if you heard her talk about AI this week. So, the thing about AI, it's two letters. It's one of my favorite things I've heard all week. I'm sure it's going to wind up on my Saturday night TV show. And I'm sure I'll play that dopey clip about her breaking barriers. But the point is, when you get somebody like Kamala Harris and you show her to the world and they see what a deeply unserious day drunk she is, it's hard to see a path forward. Can I just play the beginning of this clip, Eric? It's clip 28.
7: AI is kind of a fancy thing. First of all, it's two letters. It means artificial intelligence.
0: Sorry, stop right there.
8: What you just said is one of the most insanely idiotic things I have ever heard. Everyone in this room is now dumber for having listened to it.
0: It's so stupid. And she goes on to talk about machine learning and everything else, but she's not a serious person. So earlier this week, it was Wednesday when Kennedy was on, and we were talking about Newsom's claim that he's not running if Kamala runs. And that essentially, Kennedy and I surmised, was his way of pressuring her out of the race. His way of getting donors to say they're not behind her. Drawing people out. Just the way Kamala tried to do it with the California governor's race by going, I'm thinking about running. And hoping people would clear the field, hoping donors would jump in and be like, yeah, run. But instead, nobody did. She got crickets and had to drop out of the race. Well, Gavin Newsom's statement was not met with crickets. People have been discussing it, and Reid Hoffman was speaking at the Politico Decoded Summit, and he actually said he likes AOC better than most of the candidates out there. He didn't go with Newsom, but he did say he does not see a path forward for Kamala Harris. According to the prediction markets, if you wanted to know on this fabulous Friday who's in the lead, it's John Ossoff. The senator is at 17% in the Democratic Party. AOC is at 15%. Gavin Newsom now at 13%. If I had to bet,

0: I would actually bet on Newsom because he has probably the most name recognition of the three of them. And people do have a history of failing upward. And the Democrats do have a history of giving people their turn. The only time someone didn't get their turn was when Obama jumped Hillary in 2008. But the minute it was over, he told Joe Biden to step aside because it was Hillary's turn.
1: Come on, man.
0: That's right. Joe Biden was Barack Obama's vice president for 8 years. Obama thought so highly of him that he talked him out of running again the next time around. Crazy stuff. In Newsom's case, he's definitely talking Kamala out of running, and if he doesn't do it, the donors will do it for them. But the point is, Newsom, who said he wasn't running if Kamala is, okay, was being his regular sociopathic self. But there is a method to that madness, okay? Every single thing the Democrats do, and AOC's no different. She's trying to be a pragmatist now. She was a defund the police person, and now she tells you woke one was crazy. Ha ha! She still likes to tell you she's from the Bronx, though. AOC grew up in Yorkville Heights, which is a literally, I'm not kidding, $140 cab ride from the Bronx. AOC spent as much time in the hood as Elizabeth Warren spent in the Battle of Little Bighorn. But what does she have in common with Newsom? Just like him and every other Democrat right now, they're all full of...
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0: Damn, there it is, Fox Across America with Jimmy Fallon. We are bringing in just an absolute stud of a comedian in Ali Breen in our very next segment. It's Friday. World's on fire. I'm over here roasting marshmallows on the blaze. Okay, but Ali's going to weigh in on pretty much everything in the news because this news cycle deserves our mockery. Okay, for as much, like last week was 9/11. We talked a little bit about comedy and how it helped the city rebound. And it was a solemn day, and we had a lot of reverence for what was happening on the TV screens around us as we talked on the radio. We're not doing that today. This has been that kind of week where I don't actually have to sit here and dignify any of this.
1: I'm as mad as hell, and I'm not going to take this anymore.
0: And neither is the great Ali Breen. So don't go anywhere. We're pulling the goalie, and we're going to burn it all down when we come back on Fox Across America.
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7: This product has intoxicating effects and may have a form. Marijuana can impair concentration, coordination, and judgment. Do not operate vehicles or machinery while under the influence. 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Keep out of reach of children.
8: I'm John Saucier, Vice President J.D. Vance, rallying voters in Iowa ahead of November's elections. The Vice President speaking in support of Zach Lane, the Republican candidate for governor in Iowa.
9: Your family for generations did not build up this land, till this land, put their sweat and blood into this land so that it could be bought and sold by somebody who never set foot on it. So elect Zach Lane to protect Iowa farmland.
8: Lane is in a closely watched race against Democratic former state auditor Rob Sand. Pennsylvania officials dealing with a measles outbreak. Centers for Medicare and Medicaid Services Administrator Dr. Mehmet Oz on Fox Business says details surrounding reported deaths were not being reported by the CDC.
10: The other cases that have been reported by Pennsylvania have not been shared with the CDC, at least in details that I'm aware of. And that information transfer is really important.
8: Pennsylvania officials identifying at least 700 measles cases. 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
12: Good morning, I'm Doug Donahoe with your Wild Horse Resort and Casino weather update. We'll get plenty of sunshine today. Temperatures will be nice with Pendleton hitting 78, 79, and Walla Walla 81 in Hermiston. Tonight, mostly clear and overnight temperatures in the upper 40s to near 50. For Saturday, sunny and a little warmer with a high of 80. Sunday, sunny and highs in the mid-80s. For weather anytime, go to elkhornmediagroup.com. 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
0: Hot damn! It is Fox Across America with Jimmy Fallon. Fired up on a Friday to close the week in style. And I gotta be honest, all the guests mean a lot on this show. But this next guest, probably more than any of them, because she was kind enough to wake up off the park bench and come in here. I mean, if you know Allie Breen, that's half a joke.
20: Yeah.
0: Superstar comedian and problem drinker, Allie Breen returns to the show. The crowd goes wild. Hey, girl.
20: Woo, I'm only half awake off the bench.
0: True?
20: So, yeah, yep.
0: Thank you.
20: But I mean, you got half of me
0: you're here.
20: Yes.
0: You can hardly tell where the sprinklers hit you. Your hair still looks great.
20: Thank you. Sometimes you
0: wake up on that bench, you're all a mess when you come in. Not today.
20: No, it's sun-dried. You know, it was hot enough out. I got it going.
0: You're going to laugh about this, Allie Breen. There's so many things happening in our wheelhouse. We've known each other a long time. We talk a lot about showbiz, politics, everything in between.
20: Yeah.
0: What I was talking about with Jenny in the last hour, and this was unique, is Jenny has obviously been in my life for about 23 years.
20: Yeah.
0: I've been doing comedy for all of them.
20: Wow.
0: So she has seen the worst stand-up gigs any human being can possibly watch. We
20: yep.
0: all have, okay?
20: Yep.
0: People wonder why comics drink. Go do a benefit show where they open with a 15-minute montage about people who've died of a disease and then bring you on as everyone's crying.
20: Yep.
0: And be like, who's ready for some comedy?
20: We need to uplift this crowd. Like, what?
0: And that's in a nice place.
20: Yeah.
0: Do you know the worst bomb of my life, okay, was an event I did with Lisa Lampanelli. It was a people's 60th wedding anniversary. They had booked Lisa off the Comedy Central roast because the husband liked her. The wife didn't know who she was, and neither did their friends.
20: Oh.
0: Me and Lisa did an hour and a half that literally Hamas claimed responsibility for our act. It was terrible. But you know what the second worst one?
20: Oh, second worst,
0: and it should be a 1A to that one.
20: Yeah.
0: It was actually a Trump Bedminster. So I did a benefit at Trump Bedminster in New Jersey by around 2015, where a lot of those benefits at country clubs are they go drinking on a golf course.
20: Yeah.
0: And then they have like a dinner at the end. That's the benefit.
20: Okay.
0: So imagine this particular benefit. I get to Trump Bedminster. Okay. They tell me that Trump Bedminster, I didn't know this, is Peter DeLorean's old mansion.
20: Oh, I didn't know that either.
0: The guy who invented the DeLorean.
20: Yeah, that's insane.
0: The Back to the Future DeLorean, right?
20: That guy had some ups and downs. I think that he probably had to get rid of that mansion at some point.
0: Well, they told me, like, this was Peter DeLorean's mansion. I go, so these sand traps are filled with cocaine? That's amazing. So anyway, I did an event at the Trump International in Bedminster. Gorgeous facility.
20: I bet.
0: If you've never been, one thing that's pretty funny is he has a different picture of himself hanging up on every wall. There's like Time Magazine covers. It's like him as a centaur. It's very Trumpy.
20: That's what I was going to say. I'm sure half of them aren't real.
0: Cartoon,
20: the centaur.
0: Cartoonishly
20: amazing.
0: Funny. But it's Trump. That's his thing.
20: That's also pre-AI. He had someone like create that.
0: Yeah,
20: probably as a painter.
0: It was amazing. So there's a crew of well-heeled people that have played golf all day and drank for 12 hours.
20: Oh,
0: and by the time they get to the clubhouse, they're not even speaking English. They don't even know where they are or what you're there to do. And I had to do an hour. And thankfully, there was one man sitting up front paying attention to me who could legitimize what I was doing because I could kind of make fun of him and yell at things in the back of the room.
20: Right.
0: But it was, my soul was in a fetal position. You know what I mean?
20: Just
0: a rough, like an hour.
20: Oof.
0: But it felt a lot longer, dude.
20: That's
0: it was a rough gig. But the point is, the rough gigs make you appreciate the good gigs.
20: Yeah.
0: Which brings me to Macklemore. Okay. If you have not had a hit since 2012, Thrift Shop, Sandler, whatever it was, and that's fine because he still has plenty of money and people know who he is.
20: Sure.
0: But the point is, if you're opening for Ed Sheeran on the road and you are the opener.
20: Yeah.
0: Like, you are not there to, number one, upstage anybody, but number two, hijack what people are there to do.
20: Yep.
0: Could you imagine, for all the cool people you've worked with, could you ever imagine once screwing up their night with your own personal agenda?
20: No, and that's funny because I used to open for Dave Foley.
0: Yeah.
20: Who's a very left-leaning, I mean, as far left as you can get, pretty much. And I, like, went out of my way to rearrange, get jokes out of my act that wouldn't even, you know, be that offensive. But to make sure, like, hey, this crowd still should have a good time. I don't need to get political, per se. When you're opening for someone, no one's there to see you. They're there to see the person. You should just make that crowd be entertained.
0: Imagine.
20: It's crazy to come out with a massive political statement. But he also knows in this climate that he's going to get so much attention for doing that. Mm-hmm. And so kudos to him for figuring that out, I guess.
0: Yeah, it's funny. We're talking to comedian Alec Breen, but you make that other good point. Is these guys, it's weird, but they continue to like reward each other for these outbursts.
20: That's
0: in
20: exactly
0: their
20: it.
0: Circle.
20: Yeah.
0: But it's a circle that agrees with you. And it's so funny because like this modern this moment we find ourselves in, especially with like a lot of liberal activism, I'm like, if not free Palestine, but all of the activism of like the George Floyd era was literally sponsored by corporate America.
20: Going way back, remember Occupy Wall Street?
0: Yeah.
20: I mean, that same thing. It was like people were making t-shirts and they were using their iPhones. It's all corporate sponsored at this point.
0: You're going to laugh. Me and our mutual friend Dean Imperial back in the day went down to Zuccotti Park where Occupy Wall Street was.
20: Yep.
0: We'd never actually been to any form of political protest, so we didn't know how absurd the people were. And we laughed so hard because they obviously take themselves seriously.
20: And they know nothing. Like if you ask them one question deeper than like, hey, what's your...
0: Yeah.
20: They don't even know the actual issue. They're just going to say Wall Street's stealing from us or something like that. And then you ask one more, like how? And they're like, blah! They have no idea.
0: Hey, listen, the Bill Maher clip on Gaza is amazing. Grab a half a headphone. Let me play this.
20: Okay.
0: Bill Maher on his show was talking about that, Gaza and the moral equivalency. It's like a minute and a half, but it's so worth everybody hearing. I give him a lot of credit for this. This is clip 44.
1: Nowhere has this moral confusion become more obvious than in a place called Gaza, a little strip of land that was not part of the original Israel, but which they won in a war launched against them, but then gave back as a peace gesture. Did they tell you that part on TikTok, kids? And the people who run Gaza, Hamas, who you celebrate as a liberation movement, but are really a terrorist mafia gang, just like the one that terrorizes Haiti, only ever used it to stage attacks on Israel. I think Macklemore spoke for all clueless celebrities when he said, I know enough to know this is a genocide. Actually, you don't know It's not a genocide. It's a counterattack in a war. A war that's been waged on Israel since 1948 based on the ridiculous premise that Jews don't belong in the one place on earth they are indigenous and indisputably their ancestral homeland. Hey, geniuses, they're the Indians in this scenario. Ariana Grande reposted that starving people to death is a red line. Make no mistake, any famine that happened in Gaza is because Hamas stole the food, just like the Haitian gangs do. Israel ran 94,000 trucks carrying over 1.8 million tons of aid into Gaza and enabled over 36,000 patients to leave Gaza for treatment abroad, which you TikTok historians might be interested to learn are not things countries usually do for their enemies during a war, and certainly not what you would do if you were trying for a genocide.
0: Think about that, okay? They're airlifting people out for medical treatment. They're feeding them.
20: Yeah.
0: And Macklemore's on stage saying, genocide.
20: And people are agreeing. That's the thing. Like, they're faced with logic, and they still are on the wrong side of things. It's crazy.
0: What is being done very successfully on the left specifically is influence campaigns, which they spend a lot of money on, whether they're Chinese bots or anybody else. There's an interesting poll today in the Times that 58% of Democrats have a favorable view of Hamas, that no view of China, because they think China is the good guys. Like, they think it's a genocide in Gaza. China is literally like wiping out Uyghur Muslims in the Hubei province, but who cares? Not to kill the mood. But the point is, nobody knows what they're talking about. And like, celebrity activism has not helped the world in any capacity. It's actually hurt the world, because a lot of places that used to be off ramps don't exist.
20: Yeah. And what we have to do, I think a good idea, is to combine this influencer culture with some facts. Like, we should start sending these pro-Palestine people over to Gaza and put them on a reality show. Make it a reality show. Be like, hey, especially like the queers for Palestine, be like, we're taping. Go ahead. Like, do all you can for these people. Let's see it. Let's see it happen. And Israel will be the ones to come save them.
0: That is crazy. Because when you really think about that, you're right. And Macklemore is another example of this.
20: Yeah.
0: He is a big LGBTQIA+2SL rapper. That's what he does. That's his biggest song about all that stuff, same love and all that jazz.
20: Yeah.
0: Okay, it's about that. But Hamas kills gay people.
20: That they won't. And women takes away all of women's rights. Like, if you're a feminist or a gay person or an ally.
0: I'm with them there. Okay? You don't have to sell me on
20: that's
0: them. I'm kidding.
20: Yeah, that's a hard one to win some
0: guys
20: over on.
0: Stop it. We're talking to Ali Breen, but it's just stupid. And so Robert Kraft comes along, and he's like, how? You can't perform at Gillette Stadium.
20: Love that.
0: A Jewish man himself.
20: Yep.
0: And now AOC, even after that Bill Maher clip I just played you, you know she heard because she's been on, says it's a genocide. Can I play this one for you, Eric? I want you to find it's clip number 47.
2: What has happened with the act, and not just in removing Macklemore from the lineup, but when you see what Robert Kraft did to line up all of the stadiums to censor speech in that one specific way, it's become clear that this is not just about one music artist or two music artists, but this is about how just a handful of stadium owners and the elite can prevent an entire massive issue, in this case the genocide in Gaza. But it doesn't
0: that's
2: stop
0: enough
2: there.
0: Eric, you could hit it right there.
21: AOC is a dope.
0: I mean, come on.
20: Oh my God.
0: The genocide in Gaza.
20: The genocide, which even the UN has come out and said is not the case. But the other thing is censorship.
0: Yeah.
20: It's consequence. It's not censorship. Yeah. They're allowed to say it. Shout it from the rooftops. Bob Kraft is allowed to say, not in my house. Not censorship.
0: And they all try to do this First Amendment thing. But the First Amendment means you don't get arrested for saying it.
20: Right.
0: But you know what's also funny and really convenient here? Is if you remember, okay, when Twitter banned Trump under Jack Dorsey, Democrat was like, hey, it's a private company. They'll do whatever the hell they want.
20: They were rooting it on.
0: Now the private company's like, no Macklemore. And they're like, the fascists are here.
20: Exactly.
0: It's stupid.
20: You're taking away our rights.
0: These are not serious people. Ali Breen and myself never, ever once thought when we were embarking on a career in showbiz that the comedians would be making more logical points than the political pundits and the analysts.
20: It's unbelievable. Even the people, I mean, Jon Stewart, who obviously leans left, he makes so much more sense than any of the news, like the actual news stations.
0: Some days. Some days.
20: But I would listen to him over them because they're so far left. I mean, he at least has logic to his point. He's still swayed, but it's unbelievable.
0: Well, it's funny because you make a good point about that, because earlier I was playing this clip of Gavin Newsom, just to give you an idea how far left the Democrats went.
20: Yeah.
0: When Barack Obama was running for president, I played a clip 10 minutes ago where he says illegal immigrants should not be allowed to work in this country, not even make a living. And Gavin Newsom's running on bragging. I gave him free health care, free housing. But again, that's in the same party.
20: Gavin Newsom's like, I was once homeless. He has claims his background.
0: He is. He's Steve Martin and the Jerk. He was born a poor black child. Gavin Newsom changing his name to Naven Johnson so he can run for the presidency. We're talking to the great Ali Breen about all things politics. But when we come back, we're going to close this Friday, Ali, in spectacular fashion.
20: Always.
0: In politics, you're supposed to like manage expectations, under promise. promise, over deliver.
20: Yep.
0: I am going to raise the bar to the highest height that I possibly can, and we're going to clear it. Are you nervous?
20: Not at all. We're going to knock it out of the park.
0: Not even kind of?
20: Not even a little. We got this.
0: Well, that makes one of us. Now, big finale, the big closer. You know, like Hulk Hogan had a big closer. He'd do a leg drop.
20: Oh, yeah.
0: Or in comedy, you have a big closer. Kevin Meaney would sing We Are the World.
20: Yep.
0: You know, they always say you don't open with your closer, right? You know?
20: Sure.
4: That's not right.
0: Kevin Meaney. I will tell you the greatest Kevin Meaney story ever to close the week out in style.
20: Oh, I love
0: and
20: that.
0: And explain how it pertains to the modern political landscape, and everyone can leave the mass and go in peace and have a good weekend. How about that, Allie Breen?
20: Amazing.
0: How about that for a campaign promise?
20: Yeah, I love it.
0: That and three other reasons are why we'll never get elected. But don't go anywhere, because we'll share all three of them when we come back to close the week with Allie Breen, Her Excellency, right here on the high-flying, death-defying, internationally renowned, gluten-free. A lot of people don't know that. Fox Across America.
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0: Bottom of the ninth on Fox Across America with Jimmy Fallon. We spent so much time talking about opening acts because of the Macklemore controversy this week.
20: Yep.
0: That I wanted to tell you one of my favorite opening act stories of all time. Kevin Meaney. The late, great Kevin Meaney.
20: Yeah, he was great.
0: Folks, if you've never watched Kevin Meaney live, I don't know that anyone wrecked a room harder than Kevin Meaney. And he was very absurdist.
20: And just likable. His likability was off the charts.
0: We've so got a daughter. Her name's JonBenet. No, it's not. What's wrong with you people? I wouldn't let... You know, that was
20: right.
0: His whole shtick. That's not... Yeah, that's not...
6: That's not right.
0: That was Kevin Meaney.
20: And get that puss off your face.
0: Get that puss off your face. You know...
6: Why do you do things like that? You're like a crazy person.
0: I love Kevin Meaney.
20: So funny.
0: I went to see Seinfeld at the Broadhurst Theater. When Seinfeld show wrapped up, okay, he went on the Tonight Show that night with Jay Leno and JFK Jr., by the way.
20: Wow.
0: For the last episode of Seinfeld.
20: Wow.
0: Okay, he was on the Tonight Show. But he then went on tour. It was called I'm Telling You for the Last Time. Oof. And he was at, because he was doing old material for the last time. That was the conceit.
20: Oh, stuff God, but that's out. A really ominous time.
0: Yeah, it is. Ugh, crazy. I know. Okay. So he was at the Broadhurst Theater. I had a telemarketing job. A woman I worked with had tickets and couldn't go, gave them to me and my friend Vinny Darin. Okay, so we went to see Seinfeld, the Broadhurst Theater, straight off Seinfeld conclusion heat, and he had Kevin Meaney open for him, and he burnt it down.
20: Oof.
0: Now, Kevin Meaney was operating in a world where Frank Sinatra had either died or was about to, and closed the show by singing a duet with the ghost of Frank Sinatra, and really burnt the place to the ground, and I was like, oh, I'm doing comedy, this is amazing, and it's so easy, look how easy it is. Seinfeld crushes. Wow. After him.
20: That's impressive after that close.
0: Becomes an iconic night. Me and Vinny Darin go to Flash Dancers and actually run into our high school basketball coach. Now, we went to high school on Long Island, but for whatever reason, this guy was in Flash Dancers by himself, which is already amazing.
20: Yeah, that's incredible.
0: Okay. So that night obviously means the world to me. And you fast forward about 7 years, and I'm doing like open mics and pub shows. And I got a phone call from Tony Camacho.
20: Oh my God.
0: About an opening down in like Atlanta. They wanted me to go open for Kevin Meaney.
20: Wow.
0: Now, I loved Kevin Meaney. He was one of the people who inspired me at the beginning of my career. So anyway, I go open for Kevin Meaney, and a couple of friends come who live down in Georgia now who I went to high school with. They need to meet Kevin Meaney. They know him from HBO and everything else and all this stuff with Mr. Show. And Kevin Meaney and I get so destroyed that we end up in a Waffle House at 4 a.m. and he decides to go on stage and do his act. For the assembly of hookers and, you know, people who are just getting off third shift that are banged up, drinking whiskey, quickie bottles, cooking meth in their cars in the parking lot.
20: Wow.
0: And does his act. Now, they didn't ask him to do his act. I can't guarantee that they're paying attention to his act.
20: I was going
0: to
20: say they're probably fighting.
0: Yes.
20: About his act.
0: But by the women are pulling out their weaves.
20: Absolutely.
0: But by like the 8 minute mark, he's got an audience of 12 and they are enwrapped. And he's doing his act. And I am smashed, but I'm also watching an additional clientele come in to this Roswell, Georgia Waffle House. And it's getting increasingly more dire in terms of who's in it. And I don't think I'm going to live to tell the tale.
20: Absolutely.
0: So the year is 2003. I had the presence of mind to open my flip phone and light him with the phone. And Kevin Meaney, in the drunkest stupor I've ever encountered, nodded at the light like I say it, did his closer and got off stage at a Waffle House.
20: Did they clap?
0: They loved it. It was amazing. And I had already paid the check and ran for my life.
20: I was going to say.
0: Every gangbanger in the Atlanta metro area was there.
20: Yeah.
0: But you know who wasn't? Me. I was at a La Quinta with a belly full of waffles. Stay in school, kids. Follow your dreams. Don't end up like me and Allie Breen. The show is over. Pay up and get out. Allie, we love you. We'll
20: love
0: always have this. We'll do it again soon. Enjoy the weekend. Be a Republican. Be a Democrat. Just don't be a...
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0: With the Land and Livestock Report on the Western Ag Network, I'm Wayne Nordlund. 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See what's on the block today. Looking to our headlines, we see that sparks flew after Senate Ag Committee members voted out the Farm Bill Wednesday on a straight party-line vote, signaling an uncertain path ahead for a bill that was due 3 years ago. Senate Majority Leader John Thune scolded Ag Committee Democrats for holding up the bill over the SNAP overpayment penalty deadlines.
11: If the Democrats, if this doesn't go anywhere and current law stays in effect, the states, many of them represented on the committee, are going to pay a total of $17 billion more. So some of you sitting here, you ought to check with your state and find out how much more you're going to pay if this bill doesn't pass.
0: Democrats insisted they want a farm bill to pass, but still all voted no as Republicans, with Mitch McConnell back, had the 12 votes needed to prevail. New Mexico's Ben Ray Lujan argued there are two sides to the SNAP dispute.
12: A one-year delay kicks in to the process a higher state contribution factor on the back end years. And so if the states don't do something over the next year, and I hope to God they do, they're going to pay more forever until the next farm bill comes.
0: It's uncertain when the full Senate will vote on the farm bill.
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0: And that's a look at today's Land and Livestock Report on the Western Ag Network. I'm Wayne Nordlund. Have a great day, everyone.
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30: Club wheat, September $6.52, December $6.62. 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And spring wheat, September $7.08. 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
3: I'm Dan Tessman. Here's your Wild Horse Resort and Casino weather update. Partly sunny this afternoon, then gradually becoming sunny. Expect calm wind and a high near 78 in the Roundup City. It will be 79 in Walla Walla and 81 in Hermiston. Tonight, mostly clear with calm wind and a low around 48. And tomorrow, sunny along with calm wind. Expect a high near 80. Get breaking news notifications and stream this station with the Elkhorn mobile app. Download it today.
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10: Hey, welcome back to the Lars Larson Show. It is my favorite day of the week, First Amendment Friday, because every subject is fair game, and we open up the phone lines to your calls at 866-HEY-LARS. 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And as always, for more than 30 years, the history has been naysayers go to the head of the line. If you disagree with me, I'm glad to hear that disagreement. Just frame your argument and stick around for a couple of questions at 866-439-5277. Our X poll question today, should non-citizens be eligible for taxpayer-funded SNAP benefits? A federal judge in the Northwest has now permanently blocked Trump administration restrictions that affect SNAP eligibility. Let me translate that. SNAP is food stamps. And what are they restricting it from? Lawful permanent residents. So these are not illegal aliens. They are, say, green card holders or people on an extended visa, but people who are not citizens of the United States. Now, what has the U.S. policy been on immigrants to the United States? We say, if you want to visit our country, you need to be self-reliant. You need to show how you're going to pay your bills. If you're going to move here permanently and you seek to emigrate, because, you know, the left is great about throwing around that immigrant label. They apply it to just about everybody, including members of, say, MS-13 and other transnational gangs. But if you're going to come here and you want to immigrate to the United States, you have to show that you are unlikely to become a welfare case. And yet, there are states like Oregon and Washington and the other liberal blues states that have decided we're going to give welfare benefits to people who are here legally, but they are foreign nationals, and federal law says they can't have it. So those states have decided, and you should take this seriously, if you're a taxpayer in Oregon or Washington, they are taking your tax money, and buying welfare benefits for people who promised they wouldn't need the welfare benefits while they're in the United States. Should non-citizens be eligible for taxpayer-funded SNAP benefits? I would answer that one no. You can answer the question any way you like. You'll find the ex-poll question at Lars Larson Show and at LarsLarson.com. Now, yesterday's poll, should parents be allowed to pull their kids from a class taught by a transgender teacher? 96% of you agreed with me and said yes. Only 4% of you said no. In fact, we got a couple of naysayers about that yesterday who said, well, Lars, what would be the problem with a teacher who's transgender teaching students? I said, because that teacher is lying to the students. And I think that childhood can be confusing enough as it is without having a kid go home and say, Mommy, why does Mrs. Johnson look like a man? Why is Mrs. Johnson a man in a dress? What in the world is going on there? And if Mommy talks the woke language or Daddy talks the woke language and says, well, honey, it's possible for men to turn into women and women to turn into men. Now, can you imagine telling a kid that and then having the kid not get even more confused than they may be already? In any case, it's First Amendment Friday. There's a very important subject that I want to talk about, and it's body cameras on cops. I have always advocated in favor of body cameras on cops. But now that they have body cams on many, if not most, police agencies in America, are too many of the police misusing the, the hold button? The button that allows them to say there are times where it might make sense to turn off a body camera. But is that being used too liberally? Well, the family of one man who was stabbed to death by a Clark County Sheriff's deputy. I know, sounds weird. Usually you don't hear about a police officer who stabs a man to death. But the man was in custody or being taken into custody. His family has now filed a $27 million tort claim. Tort claims are the first step in bringing a lawsuit, so anticipate this is coming right before the $27 million lawsuit. It involves a guy by the name of Mark Fogle, 54, from Oregon, stopped in Vancouver. He was suspected of DUI. He was taken in for a breathalyzer test at a weigh station. Body camera footage showed what led up to his fatal stabbing, but it did not show his fatal stabbing. And the lawyers say that Fogle was stabbed in the back 17 times with his own personal dagger. He's apparently an underwater diver, a commercial diver. He can be heard saying his life is over because he's being arrested and that he himself is a dead man. He did try to grab the sheriff's deputy's gun, which is never going to work out well. And you can see the gun in the footage, and then a physical fight begins. And then during the confrontation, the camera shuts off. Now, it might occur to you, it certainly occurred to me, that if you're in the middle of a fight, those body cameras, if they've got a pause button on them, effectively could end up being accidentally shut off during a physical altercation. And the problem is, Mark Lindquist, one of the attorneys who represents the family of Ms. Fogle, body cameras have been highly important in use of force cases. Video often shows whether the killing was justified or not. But here, the muting or shutting down of the body camera raises serious questions that have to be answered. And the lawyers are also saying that they want an internal affairs investigation into what they claim, and here's the key part, appears to be the systemic misuse of the body-worn camera mute function by numerous Clark County Sheriff's deputies. Now, is that true or not? Don't know. If you were running the Sheriff's Department, would you want to know, are our deputies using that mute button or the pause button, are they using it appropriately? Because I can imagine that during various kinds of investigations, say an investigation of a sexual assault claim, that there might be things where it would make sense for the sheriff's deputy to mute the body camera and not make this part of a public record recording. But here's what the lawyers say. If these recordings accurately reflect normal practice, then the mute function is not being used as a narrow exception. It is functioning as a routine method by which significant portions of critical incident investigations do not subject themselves to audio documentation. The lawyers say the deputies failed to provide medical care for Fogle. He'd been drinking at a bar. He was involved in a collision. They noticed that he seemed dazed. They wanted to have him checked for a breathalyzer. Instead of seeking medical assistance, they took him to a WSP weigh station for a breathalyzer test. in a room alone with the sheriff's deputy. He apparently tried to grab the deputy's gun. As I said, that never works out well. And was he right to have done that? No. Well, he's dead now. But the question is, what exactly happened during that fight? And was the body camera deliberately shut off, accidentally shut off? And if you've got body cameras that end up accidentally shutting themselves off at critical times, do you think that maybe it would be time to buy body cameras that have a, you know, something that prevents the camera from being shut off accidentally? All of those are great questions. And now Clark County is looking down the barrel of a $27 million lawsuit. It is First Amendment Friday. It's a pleasure to be with you, and I'm glad to get to your phone calls and emails at 866-HEY-LARS. That's 866-439-5277. Send your emails to talk@LarsLarson.com. As always, naysayers, go to the head of the line. The Northwest Nonsense is coming up next on the Radio Northwest Network, proudly serving Oregon, Washington, and Idaho with honest

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10: If you don't want to talk but want to be heard, email Lars at talk@LarsLarson.com. He actually will read it. Now, here's Lars Larson.
11: That makes a lot of sense. A lot of nonsense. You're bloody well right. You know you got a right to say.
10: This is the Northwest Nonsense.
12: How much longer do we have to sit for this nonsense?
10: Pumped by River City Environmental. That great moment every day where Lars brings you the cold, hard facts without any liberal wokeness from the Daily Dead, fish wrapper, or main.

0: mainstream media bias.
1: Well, the liberals constantly claim that President Trump threatens American democracy. And yet in Oregon and Washington, we see regular proof that it's the Democrats themselves who threaten the right of the people to govern themselves. The latest example comes in this week's state Supreme Court decision that throws out the votes of millions of Washington voters, a majority of Washington voters. 2 years ago, that solid majority of citizens in the Evergreen State voted to forbid the state from cutting its citizens off from America's most abundant and inexpensive energy, natural gas. The state constitution guarantees the right of citizens to vote on such things. Yet the state Supreme Court simply threw out the vote, claiming Initiative 2066 violates something called the single subject rule. Well, of course, to protect access to natural gas, the initiative had to deal with the state regulations on utilities. It had to deal with building codes. It had to deal with a number of things, including transportation of energy. So, multiple subjects, but all of them still concerning one thing, natural gas to heat your home. So, we have an all-Democrat Supreme Court in Washington State doing the bidding of an all-Democrat legislature and a Democrat governor in denying Democratic choices for all of us. But the Democrats will tell you that Donald Trump is actually the threat to democracy. Northwest Nonsense is sponsored by River City Environmental, 31 years of septic plumbing and excavation expertise. 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No pills, no shots, no surgery. 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Well, Anonymous Ann writes in from Corvallis. Lars, when the news announces another AI has slipped its noose, it is indeed frightening until you realize that the information their handlers have fed them have taught them to do it, feeding millions of books and magazines and news that the media puts out daily, probably entirely from the mainstream media, is full of left-wing ideas. Do the handlers ever feed them information from the opposing side, like the Bible or sermons from real Christians? I doubt it. Those bots are doing exactly what they've been trained to do. What do you think? Thanks for your show. Signed, Anonymous Ann in Corvallis, Oregon. And now today's Daily Grill.
0: Insane.
2: Are you completely insane?
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2: You're even dumber than I thought.
0: Who deserves today's Lars Grill of the Day?
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0: Presented by Oregon City Garage Door.
1: Well, they get the grill from time to time, but today the Daily Grill goes to the Seattle City Council. And why? Because this week they passed a new law on polyamory. Now, if you're not familiar with the term, I don't blame you. I mean, where would you have ever heard of polyamorous relationships? Meaning, guys with several wives or ladies with several men, and then you say, okay, that's how they live. Do you know what? The Seattle City Council has now created a new civil right not to be discriminated against because of your polyamorous relationship. In other words, you have several wives, or you have several husbands, or maybe you have several of both, and you can't be discriminated against based on that. By the way, now that they have that on the books, do you know where people complain to? You complain to the Seattle City Office of Civil Rights. The only problem is, the folks in charge of the Seattle City Office of Civil Rights are in trouble themselves. They've been accused of sexual harassment, so at least a couple of them are off the job. If that gives you an idea of how things work in a Democrat-majority city, and in fact a one-party city like Seattle, that's how it works. But here's what's amazing. Council member Alexis Mercedes Rink, after the vote in favor of the polyamory law, she said, "This update reflects how people actually live." Now, let me test that for you. I would like to get a call from one person. We have an audience in the Pacific Northwest, Oregon, Washington, and Idaho, of around 1 million people. Do you think I could get one call from somebody who lives in a polyamorous situation? In other words, a guy with several gals or a gal with several guys, whichever the case may be, or some of both. Okay, is this how people actually live? I'm sure there is a percentage of people who have those kinds of lives. I think it's a very, very small minority, and why the Seattle City Council sees the need to actually come out and create a law in favor of that, I don't know. My favorite post on social media, Clay Travis posted this up. Jen Psaki, remember when she was in the White House for Joe Biden, who has defended men winning women's sports titles, now says that Sydney Sweeney's sports gambling ad is an attack on women's athletics. That shows you how the left's point of view can change from time to time. Glad to be with you on a First Amendment Friday. Always happy to take your calls at 866-HEY-LARS. That's 866-439-5277. Send your emails to talk@LarsLarson.com. Yesterday, I talked about the fact that Tillamook cheese is now marked as halal, which apparently it has been for a couple of years or so. Well, that means it complies with Muslim dietary requirements. Got a lot of feedback about that, and I got this anonymous email from a former Tillamook cheese factory employee. Lars, I was there when the decision was made to switch over the source of rennet from animals to vegetable. The issue was that sourcing the animal-based product was getting difficult because the industry was moving away from it. Because of that, they switched to plant-based product. A side effect was that it became halal or kosher. That wasn't the reason they did it. You were proud to bring up the fact that you knew people who worked at the cheese factory. Please reach out to them and get the facts straight. You owe it to your hometown. Well, I didn't say otherwise. I just simply told you that people were making comments about the fact that Tillamook cheese was now marked halal and wondered how that came to be. And now it sounds like we know. Let's go to Jack. Jack, welcome to First Amendment Friday. What's on your mind?
5: Yes, hello, Mr. Larson. I wanted to talk to you about the body cams on police officers. So I firmly believe in body cams on police officers because it really does sometimes help to either get a conviction on a police officer's part if you know, if the person's...
1: You're going to run out of time if you don't get to your point, Jack.
5: Okay. Yes, sir. So I watched an incident last week on a crime show where a police officer shut his body cam off and got in the back seat with a female, and then later had to call and have somebody come and get him out of the squad car because it was locked once he was in there.
1: That sounds very interesting, and it sounds like it probably didn't work out well for that cop. I appreciate the call. I think I know where you're going with that, but here's the point. If you're going to have body cams to protect both the cops and the people being arrested, the body cam shouldn't be able to turn off easily. You got the Lars Larson Show.
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1: Hermas is heating up, but we've got the ultimate way to cool down. No way, yes way. Hi, this is Josh with Cupio and Hermiston. This summer, Thursday through Saturday, beat the heat. 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
2: Fox News, I'm Tom Graham. Vice President J.D. Vance on the campaign trail in Iowa, holding a rally on behalf of Republicans in the state, including nominee for governor Zach Lane. He's locked in a tight race with Democratic State Auditor Rob Sand.
3: The choice is this simple. It's common sense versus crazy. It's a man who listens to you versus a man who looks down on you. It's a governor who fights for you versus a governor who fights against you.
2: The VP speaking in Council Bluffs. However, many Democrats optimistic ahead of November as their party looks to retake the Senate and the House. Polling shows many voters are fed up with high costs.
4: Democrats are focused on fuel and groceries, but also threatening presidential probes. It's unclear if talk about investigations could dilute the Democrats' focus.
2: Fox's Chad Pergram on Capitol Hill. 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
5: I'm Dan Tessman. 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Partly sunny this afternoon, then gradually becoming sunny. Expect calm wind and a high near 78 in the Roundup City. It will be 79 in Walla Walla and 81 in Hermiston. Tonight, mostly clear with calm wind and a low around 48. And tomorrow, sunny along with calm wind. Expect a high near 80. 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
15: Hey, welcome back to the Lars Larson Show. So is Big Brother watching citizens in Oregon without good reason? Well, it's a question that I wanted to ask, and I want to ask it of one of the rare Democrats willing to come on this program, and that's Representative Paul Evans, who is a state representative in House District 20. Representative Evans, you now are in rare company. I think only you and Tobias Reed are the Democrats willing to come on my program from time to time. How are you?
16: I'm doing well. Thanks for the invite. Happy to come.
15: Tell me about this. What was the, and it's got a long, clunky name that I don't know why, you know, bureaucracy came up with this one, but how did the Oregon Terrorism Information Threat Assessment Network Fusion Center come to be?
16: So I'll try to put this in a relatively brief format, but after 9/11, the federal government recognized that intelligence agencies weren't sharing as much as they should for lots of different reasons. A couple of years later, it was recognized that at the local level, for two reasons. One, the federal government couldn't do all the things the federal government used to do. And at the same time, the kinds of threats and the kinds of information really had grown, that we needed some way to ensure that local law enforcement, state law enforcement, county law enforcement, and the feds were all working cooperatively to put together a composite. So what they did is they came up with basically a watch center. Over the years, it's kind of taken on a couple of different formats, but it was originally a DOJ, Oregon Military Department, and federal government relationship because military has a unique role in law enforcement. They can't enforce laws, but they can provide associative services. Right. And the military is pretty good at controlling classified information. So when I started working for Governor Kulongoski, the pieces were in place, but really in that summer when I first started working for him in 07, we started recognizing the utility of Titan, as you said the name, and it was designed, and this is the important piece, it was designed to take information that is out there, not information that we direct towards somebody, that's a different thing altogether, but information that's out there, and so that, let's say, for example, there was a theft in one neighborhood in Scappoose. Yeah. And in Lakeview, there was a concept of, wait a minute, maybe that car that was in Scappoose was used in something down here. And, oh, by the way, there's information in Lake Oswego about some type of domestic terror cell that's planning something. And it basically was designed to ensure that there was an analyst putting those pieces together to ensure that we weren't surprised and to try to protect lives.
15: Did it work?
16: Yeah. In fact, it worked a lot. And the funny part is it worked more on civilian crime solving than some of the other aspects. But, you know, it's important to remember, and this is something that most Oregonians aren't aware of, we're number six in the number of total domestic terror incidents across the country. Out of 50 states, we're number six. And wow. Before anybody starts getting left or right, it's about 50% cut right down the middle, far left and far right. We have a lot of open territory, and we have some people that are, you know, very frustrated. So this system does work, but we must be careful with it.
15: Okay, and then the question is, you think it's possibly exceeded its guardrails and that it's actually being used perhaps, or there are people who believe that it's being used to surveil citizens who've done nothing wrong?
16: I think that second part that you said is more why I'm involved. I don't believe that intentional overuse has occurred. What I believe has happened is that because we do have folks who are in Oregon sometimes very robust in their civic engagement, there are certain cases where analysts, I think, went a little too far, but not because of some great purpose. They were simply trying to find as much information as possible. There's been two court cases that have indicated that what we need is, number one, statutory clarification, and number two, some kind of sustained oversight. We've always had agency oversight, but what I'm proposing in the 2027 legislature, should I get reelected, is a more coherent approach, which is very similar to what New Hampshire and Maine, states that are known for pre-down-the-middle approaches to public safety, they have oversight commissions for their similar setup, and I'm trying to mirror what they're doing.
15: So how do you end up doing that? Because, I mean, I'm not saying you shouldn't do it. I think it's a great idea, because I think information should be gathered. And if people are planning some kind of criminal activity, the problem is if you say, well, you have to find the crime first and then you have to determine who's actually doing it, I don't think you can do it that way. Any more than a police officer who observes, say, gang activity and sees that the gang has some new associates who've never actually committed a crime, but you say, we still want to keep track on them because they're now hanging out with these other criminals and are likely to go the same way. How do you do both?
16: Well, it's a very fine balance, Lars. And to be honest, what I'm trying to do right now is to ensure that we don't lose the capacity altogether.
15: Yeah.
16: Because sometimes, as you know, when people think something happened wrong in government, they just want to abolish it altogether, and then we lose the baby with the bathwater. So what I'm trying to do is recognize a few points. The first is that public safety and civil liberties don't have to be competing. That the goal here is to rebuild trust and to maintain trust. And we're going to do that through an independent oversight commission that has the ability to do several things. Multiple layers of review where we can look at individual case outcomes. We can look at individual procedures. We can ensure that the guidelines are consistent with protection of individual liberties and the role of probable cause. But we're also going to be clear and tell Oregonians what we cannot share. Because, again, we want to ensure that both somebody who's innocent is innocent and at the same time somebody who may be planning something, that we don't give up methods and sources. It is a very delicate balance, and I'll be the first to tell you that we're probably going to get it wrong every now and then. But the difference is with this commission, when we get it wrong, we'll actually have consequences and we'll have a clear understanding that we want to protect ordinary civic activity. But we want to ensure that we are never caught with our pants down and have multiple casualties in a catastrophic event because we were too afraid to be out there working together in cooperation.
15: Yeah, because when they had that lawsuit involving Arias Johnson Jr., I mean, this guy who was the Department of Justice former top civil rights lawyer, he was their only civil rights lawyer. I think he'd been parked in his own office by himself for various reasons. But then he sued and said, you were keeping an eye on me, and you wondered why he had a social media account for Black Lives Matter. Yeah, I'd wonder why somebody at the DOJ was part of Black Lives Matter as well, but that may be a subject for another day. Hey, the next time you come back, why don't you bring one of your fellow Democrats, and we'll get them to be comfortable with conservative talk.
16: We'll make you this deal. You keep inviting me back. I'll come as many times, and I'll try to bring who I can.
15: All right, very good. That is Representative Paul Evans. He is a Democrat Oregon State Representative for House District 20. As he said, he is running for re-election. But glad to be with you. Glad to take your phone calls and your emails. We've been talking about that anti-terrorism center and the operation in Oregon, the Titan Center, and whether or not it invades people's civil rights and whether or not we need to gather that kind of information. I think there's a bit of both. Coming up, Seattle rapper Macklemore will donate $1 million to Palestinian groups. Could some of that money end up funding terrorists as well? You're listening to First Amendment Friday on the

0: And here's your Friday community calendar. The roundup events today start again with the Cowboy Breakfast down at Stillman Park from 6 to 10. The American Indian Beauty Contest will be at 9, followed by the Westward Ho Parade. Both will be on Main Street in Pendleton. The Friday roundup performance begins at 1, and then the Happy Canyon Night Show will close out the night. Also tonight, the downtown Pendleton Farmers Market will be from 4 to 7, and then tomorrow head on up to Walla Walla to check out their downtown Farmers Market from 9 to 1.
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2: This is meteorologist Dennis Hull with your Friday Ag Weather Impacts, brought to you by Nutrien Ag Solutions. Well, rainfall on Wednesday was less than a tenth of an inch across the eastern Columbia Basin, except closer to 0.2 at the Pendleton Airport. Little to no rain is expected today as the low pressure area that produced the rain moves east into southern Idaho. Then a warm and dry pattern returns for the weekend and next week, with temperatures averaging 4 to 8 degrees above normal. Fall harvest operations, winter wheat seeding, and other fall field work should be able to make good progress. Weekly crop water use will range between 3/4 and 1 inch for irrigated alfalfa and asparagus, while lawns will need 1/2 to 3/4 of an inch. These water needs are about 15% below normal for mid to late September. Chemical applicators can look forward to generally light winds in the early mornings for the next several days. This week's drought monitor continues to show extreme drought near the Blue Mountains of Oregon. Moderate to severe drought covers the rest of the region, except abnormally dry along the Columbia River west of Umatilla. Now, yesterday, NOAA's Climate Prediction Center issued the preliminary outlook for October, calling for temperatures to average near to above normal with near the usual rainfall. The outlook for November to January is for above normal temperatures and near to below normal precipitation, which is typical for an El Nino winter. This is meteorologist Dennis Hull, and that's your Ag Weather Impacts.
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10: Welcome back to the Lars Larson Show on First Amendment Friday. It's a pleasure to be with you. I'm glad to get to your phone calls and emails at 866-HEY-LARS. That's 866-439-5277. Should non-citizens be eligible for taxpayer-funded SNAP benefits? Well, a federal judge in Oregon has now permanently blocked the Trump administration's restrictions on food stamps for legal aliens, not illegal aliens, legal aliens, but people who are still not citizens. And federal law says they're not supposed to get those benefits either, but Oregon wants to keep giving them, so the federal judge has now ruled against the Trump administration limits. So, from that to your phone calls at 866-HEY-LARS. That's 866-439-5277. 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Diana, welcome to First Amendment Friday on the Radio Northwest Network. What's on your mind?
11: Yeah, I was calling about the Mark Fogel case. So, just put it out there.
10: Mark Fogel's the man who was stabbed to death by the Clark County Sheriff's deputy, and the body cam somehow was shut off during the struggle they had.
11: Yes.
10: Yeah.
11: So, just put out there, I do have, like, two dogs in the fight. So, one is, like, I have family in law enforcement. I also went to school for criminal justice. And then the other dog in the fight is that Mark Fogel was a friend of mine. I was actually with him about 2 hours prior to the incident. And I don't believe that, I believe that this case is outrageous. I think it's just like a cash grab. I watched the video as many times as I possibly could. It was very disturbing.
10: Well, hold on, just so the audience understands, Mark Fogel's family now wants $27 million. They say that they're angry about the death of their loved one, and I understand that, but he tried to grab and is seen grabbing the gun of a sheriff's deputy right before the camera shuts off. What part is the outrageous part?
11: I'm not sure if I'm a naysayer with you, because I don't know exactly how you stand on it and everything, but I think that this lawsuit is a cash grab because, like I said, I've watched the video, like, over and over. Like I said, he's a friend of mine. It's hard to watch and everything, but this lawsuit is just outrageous. Like, when you're in a life-death situation, okay, I understand that they took him to the weigh station because he was a CDL. He held a CDL. So it was a professional courtesy.
10: They took him there to do a breathalyzer to see whether or not he was intoxicated, right?
11: Yeah.
10: Yeah.
11: Now, they typically would just take, like, random people to the jail to do that, but they did a professional courtesy because he held a CDL. That's why they took him to the weigh station.
10: Okay.
11: And once he started talking about how he was just a dead man, Mark, like, his whole life was about driving. And so when you're threatening his livelihood, like, I don't know exactly, you know, I mean, I wasn't there. And I don't know, like, everybody deals with their own situations, like, in certain ways, but he felt like his life was, you know,
10: And I can understand that, because if he's thinking driving is my life and I'm about to get a DUI and I'm going to lose my CDL, I get it.
11: They should have had protocols. But what I'm saying is that
10: who should have had protocols?
11: It should not be put on the sheriff's department at all. Like, maybe they should, like, stricken their protocols instead of doing, professional courtesy and taking them to the way station. They should have taken them to the jail. But at the same time, when they're struggling and everything, you never know, like buttons get pushed. And so I honestly believe that officer did everything that he possibly could.
10: I agree.
11: To save Mark.
10: No, I agree. But here's the and here's the problem. I start with this. If the police have tried to take you into custody, they have the right to do that. And if they're wrong, you can sue them civilly later. But if they try to take you into custody and you try to grab a deputy's gun, which can be seen on the video, you're automatically in the wrong. There is no legal justification.
11: I 100% agree.
10: So
11: Mark made some very, very bad, poor choices that night, and unfortunately, it cost his life. And I don't feel that the sheriff's department should be liable for that.
10: And I hope that a jury agrees with you, because he shouldn't have tried to grab the gun. And could they have found some way to disable him short of stabbing him? Maybe. But in this case, they did not. And he started the confrontation, and he ended up with a result. And I appreciate your phone call, Diana. Thank you very, very much. By the way, I mentioned before the break, Macklemore, Seattle rapper Macklemore, who's donated $1 million to Palestinian groups. And some of that, it appears, he's getting $1 million payday from his taking part in Ed Sheeran's tour. And he's giving the money to 6 Palestinian organizations. And I saw this post by Lauren Chen, who talked about this. I've been following this controversy, but not talking about a lot on the show. Not because I don't think it's relevant, but think about this. Ed Sheeran is a big music star. Okay, he's very successful. He decides to have a tour. He has a bunch of acts that are also going to be on the tour at his invitation. And as Chen posted, Macklemore asked to open for Ed Sheeran. Then he got on Ed Sheeran's stage and said the reason he wanted to join the tour was to say Free Palestine. Well, he got dropped from the tour. The folks behind the concert and Sheeran said, we don't want you as part of this. Now, the entire touring band and all the other opening acts have quit in solidarity. So, you find out what happens. When some knucklehead says, I'm not here to do my job, I'm here to say Free Palestine. Well, he can do that on his own. But if he goes to work for somebody else and then he gets fired because he's trying to use somebody else's soapbox, in this case, Ed Sheeran's soapbox, to tout his Free Palestine message, then he deserved to get booted off the tour. And when all the other groups quit, what they're trying to do is make Ed Sheeran pay because they wanted to be able to use his soapbox to transmit their political message. It's First Amendment Friday. Glad to be with you. Your calls are welcome. 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

0: Did you know Oregon is registering dead people to vote and some have voted? Ordinary patriots like you discovered over 40 dead people that were recently re-registered to vote in one day in Douglas County. Oregon has agreed to remove 800,000 ineligible voters from our dirty voter rolls. So why are they re-registering dead people? 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
4: 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The original creators of the Western fashion boot. Welcome to the New West.
5: Well, we are on the air here. It's live at the Pendleton Roundup. Corral Boots bringing us our broadcast. Of course, parked right out in front of the convention center. But this is Marty Campbell along with Jim Bob Custer and Tony Kern. And Tony telling us some great stories about Mike Curran.
6: Yeah.
5: And that just cracks you. Oh, that's a good one. But
6: That was just another day.
5: Yeah.
6: You know.
5: And wait, nobody out there will know what we're talking about. They're going to have to ask us if they see us.
7: I
5: somewhere.
7: Hope someone in the radio station is capturing all this on film or on record.
5: Well, I'll write about it. I guarantee you that. Tony Curran has ended up being the subject of several of my little daily devotionals.
6: Pray for him, ladies and gentlemen.
5: What not to do here. It's always good. Fun, entertaining stories. And of course, the one that cracked me up the most was the one Rich Boyer told at your dad's funeral about shaving the brand into that horse. And I thought that was a good one right there for Ron Curran. But, of course, the story that Kyle Robinson told me about all the trucks loaded with cattle and not enough drivers, and your dad said, "We'll just have Tony drive." And you were what, 16?
6: Oh yeah. Going, "Dad, I've never drove one of these." He says, "Yeah, by the time you get down there, Wes, you'll get it figured out."
5: Well, the thing, Kyle, he said you were the guy was climbed up there in your truck, and everybody had been overweight, and he said, "You're not even old enough to drive this thing," and you said, "That's what I told." The stories are good for sure around the Pendleton Roundup, and that's probably my favorite part of this rodeo is being able to catch up with everybody.
7: Oh my gosh! I mentioned off camera, but I got to say this. I mean, off of radio. I mean, I got to visit with Guy Allen today.
5: Yeah,
7: a legend, good friend from many years ago, and. Well, it was awesome.
6: One item, and we talked about it probably yesterday on Wednesday in the performance, they set a new attendance record, almost 12,000 people here. I didn't hear yesterday.
7: I didn't either, yeah.
6: Yeah, I'm sure they probably set another one because it was pretty good around here yesterday, raining a little bit
5: despite
6: to start with.
5: The rain, yeah.
6: Just around, there's a lot of people from a long ways away. And I run onto some people and they go, "We're from Cheyenne. There's nobody entered over there. They don't have Slack anymore. So we decided to come to Pendleton."
5: There you go.
6: I went, good for you.
7: Yeah.
5: And that's why they're 12-time rodeo of the year professional rodeo.
7: And
5: right
7: we'll
5: here.
7: Win it again, I'm sure.
5: Oh, yeah. Yeah.
7: I would think. There's nobody
5: Hermiston's
7: even
5: giving them a run for the money, and I'm glad to see that. Farm City
7: if,
5: Pro
7: if
5: Rodeo.
7: If Hermiston would put grass out there in their arena, maybe they'd have a shot.
5: Well, yeah, I tell you what, it was a great rodeo this year, and you can't fault them one bit. But the Pendleton Roundup, iconic.
6: How I gauge it is the champion calf roper at Hermiston won $18,000.
7: Wow.
6: And we're going to find out tomorrow what the roper here wins.
5: Yeah.
6: Which,
5: well, we talk about that. The added money was bigger at Hermiston, but how many
7: there's a lot more entries here.
5: Correct. And so that all goes into that pot. So,
7: well, talking about like a Cheyenne, I remember one year there was 211 saddle bronc riders entered at Cheyenne.
5: Wow.
7: Now that was a long time ago.
5: And did that include the rookie bronc riders?
7: No, that was a regular bronc rider. I never went into rookie bronc riding, but there was 211.
6: When I was there, there was 340 calf ropers in.
5: 340.
7: That's crazy.
5: I'm just trying to multiply that by a $250 entry fee, and that's pretty good.
6: Yeah. Oh, yeah.
5: You know, who needs to add money when you got that many calf ropers? So, but, it's an exciting day. Of course, we got our Navy SEALs, the Leapfrogs. They're parachuting into the arena. It is Patriot Day, Military Day here at the Pendleton Roundup, and red, white, and blue is definitely the theme. 250 years of history all come together this year in the United States of America, of course, and then we celebrate that with 116 years of history here at the Pendleton Roundup, 110 at the Happy Canyon, and it's going to be a great day. And I go down the list in some of our events, and
7: yeah,
5: it's pretty exciting.
7: I was going to talk about the bareback riding. So we got the number one man, Bradley Miller, today. One of my favorite bareback riders. Just as solid as a rock.
5: Yep.
7: And you got Garrett Shadbolt, who's like 13th now, I think, or 14th, right? Somewhere in there. And, man, that's another guy that's just rock solid. I just love watching him ride because, man, he spurs even-footed.
5: Nicest guy in the world, too.
7: Yep.
5: You know, I watched him win there in Hermiston, and he needed that win. And he told me, he said, "Man, I really hope I win this because this was the night before the short round, or two nights before the short round." And he said, you know, he had that hip surgery earlier this year, and so he was way behind. And he come in there, he said, "If I win this thing, I might be in the mix of this deal." And he was almost into the top 15. He's 16th coming in this weekend. And that's good stuff right there. So.
7: Yeah, it is. And I tell you, one of my favorite guys is Tilden Hooper. Yeah. He's always fun to watch. But Keenan Hayes is up today, too, as well. I mean, it's going to be a great bareback riding. Oren Larson, man, it's a who's who today. And pretty cool about that.
5: Yeah, no doubt about it. We've got a lot of the Northwest guys out here in our tie-down roping today. And Tony, these are guys that you see on a regular basis that could probably beat you anywhere. I look at a guy like Cody Craig, Bo Pickett. Those guys will beat you anywhere you go.
6: Oh, yeah, you bet. Yeah, of course, Bo Pickett's trying to work his way back into the top 15. Important run today for him.
5: Yeah. Well, I'll tell you that Max Mathis from Benwether, Texas, has impressed me this year. He is,
6: yeah, you bet,
5: fast in the tie down roping and the steer roping. But
6: yes, sir. Yep.
5: Got the breakaway roping. Of course, we got a lot of our Northwest ladies out today as well. But one of those Northwest ladies who I always root for because she's one of the nicest gals is Sarah Morrissey. She's been to the national finals and has kind of had a few off years here, but always cheer for her because. She's one of the favorites. Of course,
7: well,
5: Brittany Carlson from Hermiston.
7: I was
5: going
7: to say Brittany. She almost won the all-around here last year.
5: Yeah.
7: Remember that?
5: Yeah.
6: Well, you know, this year has been the year of the girl. I mean, two of our top rodeos in the Northwest, St. Paul, Oregon, and Ellensburg, were both, the all-around was won by a girl.
7: Yeah. Didn't you say someone won at Prineville, too, a girl?
5: Last year,
7: Well, that was last year.
5: That was Taylor Schneider, or Taylor Eller. It's a... Of course, that's two Blue Mountain Community College cowgirls right there we're talking about, too. So,
7: man, I went to the wrong college.
5: Yeah.
7: I went south. I should have came up here.
5: And Tony and I, we actually learned something at Blue Mountain. I'm not sure much.
6: Hey, I learned a lot.
7: I learned a lot down there, too.
6: Not really in class, but I learned a lot.
5: Exactly. You got a worldly education there.
7: So I honed my entrepreneurship skills down there at college, by the way, because Snyder, Texas was a dry county.
5: Yeah.
7: So Colorado City was 33 miles away. I had a credit card with a $300 limit on it and a 1970 Cadillac Coupe DeVille. I drove to Colorado City and bought ice and beer, put it in the back trunk of my car, $300 worth.
5: Yeah.
7: I went back and I sold it for $3 a can.
5: Yeah, you made a little money out of the deal.
7: I was bootlegging.
5: Yeah.
7: It was
5: Blue Mountain Community College has Paul Davis. Do you have Paul?
6: You bet.
5: Yes,
6: I did.
5: Great teacher. But they got the parachutists coming in. That is our leapfrog. There's a couple of them tied together at the ankle coming in. They look like one of those TIE wing fighters in Star Wars.
7: Wow, he's going. You see that? He's doing flips right there.
5: Yeah.
7: Wow.
5: No, that's a cool thing here at Pendleton. Of course, the Navy SEALs. I'm sure they can do this in the cover of darkness as well. But, continuing down through things, the Saddlebrock riding today.
7: Hey, I'm excited about that. My favorite bronc rider in the world is out today, right here. You know who that is, Marty?
5: Well, right now I'm watching these parachutes coming in and there.
7: Oh, I missed it. I was looking at
5: hot
7: my paper.
5: Yeah. No, the
7: the
5: bronc ride is going to be awesome. We got the reigning champion Q Taylor, and who is your favorite bronc rider in the world?
7: Rider Wright.
5: Yeah, and he is
7: heads above the rest.
5: For good reason, yeah. He is number two in the world. His brother Rusty's been having a great year. But Rusty probably not going to make it back here in the saddle bronc riding. So Ryder's got a chance to take over the lead there in the world. But we look at guys like Ben Anderson, who's on the bubble. Logan Hayes a little bit out of the top 15. Statler Wright, he's the reigning world champion, but is back in the number 21 spot. So he's got some ground he can make up here. But the one that I've got my eye on is Whately Sheriff.
7: Yeah.
5: That rookie, he's number one in the rookie race. His closest competition, Coleman Schallbetter, is leading the long round right now with a 90-point
7: right
5: yesterday. And so those two boys are going to duke it out. But it's like I've said before, Whately Sheriff doesn't realize how good he is. He doesn't realize he's not supposed to be that good. But
7: that's right.
6: He probably has no idea that there's a Big Four award, you know.
5: Right, right.
7: Probably not.
6: Yeah.
5: He's kind of like Mike Curran at Fort Worth, Texas.
7: Yeah. You're about to
5: Butch
7: find
5: Myers.
7: Out, boys. Hey, so there's another kid that I want you to watch for. Mitchie Story, Bayfield, Colorado.
5: Oh, yeah.
7: This kid rides. He's as good as Whately Sheriff and Coleman Schallbetter. You know what I mean?
5: Yeah, I've watched him several times this summer, and a pretty impressive kid.
7: Yeah, he's very impressive. So
5: yeah, for sure. So, yeah, it's going to be a great day here at Pendleton, and we are about 4 minutes away from our kickoff here and our cannon blowing off, and we talked about the rest of the day. It's going to be an exciting day, of course. Steer wrestling, we've got a lot of our Northwest guys out here as well, but we've also got some of the guys who have been to the national finals or have been knocking on the door to be there, so that should be exciting. Bridger Anderson and Darcy Kirsch, a couple of guys are pretty tough. Eli Lord, that's a guy that I can't believe has not been to the national finals yet.
6: Oh, yeah, no, he's real solid. He's probably about 17th again, you know.
5: Yeah.
6: Looked good on his first steer. Would love to be here tomorrow.
5: And he's won some of the big rodeo. You know, he's won Cheyenne, some of those.
6: Oh, yeah.
5: His brother's been to the national finals, but he's still knocking on the door there. But anyhow, as we bring in the flag of the Pendleton Roundup via parachutes.
7: Man.
5: And there is Old Glory.
7: Oh, look at Old Glory.
5: How cool is that?
7: That is so cool. I just got goosebumps, fellas.
5: Yeah. Pretty awesome. And then, of course, you add to that the Top Gun anthem in the background. It's just about as cool a visual as you will ever see. And it's all right here at the Pendleton Roundup. Now, there's your workout, boys.
6: Yes, it is.
5: Hold that flag up the way that guy's doing it. I don't want to arm wrestle him.
6: He's going to put that huge flag in that little bitty duffel bag.
5: That's crazy. Well, folks, we'll take a quick break, and we'll be back with our opening in the bareback riding here at the Pendleton Roundup. We've got about 2.5 minutes to go till we have the cannon go off, so we'll thank our friends at Corral Boots, and, of course, the bareback riding. Part of the broadcast is sponsored by STCU, and we'll be right back after this break with more action here at the Pendleton Roundup.
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5: 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It's going to be happening here shortly, but of course we've got our opening, the Queen and Court of the Pendleton Roundup. They are going to make their way out here just like they always do, and probably the nicest day for rodeo here in Pendleton this year, gentlemen.
7: Oh man, here we go. We got to get the cannon.
5: Yeah, buddy. So the countdown happens, and
7: Oh, there it is. A little delay. One of the most unique openings in anywhere in the world.
5: Yeah. Like at Grangeville, Idaho. If the national anthem goes right and the cannon goes right and they open the gate on the first bareback rider right, it goes perfectly. But if something goes wrong, they usually have a wreck. And But we got it. We have wrecks all the time in Pendleton, and we make them part of the show.
7: We build them right in.
5: Right. There's the flag of Canada. So we got the United States a couple of times out there, the Confederated Tribes, Canada. And now we'll bring in Oregon. And it's time to introduce the Queen of Court.
10: In this wild west world that we live in.
5: Pendleton Roundup. Oh, I guess we're going to have a prayer, so we'll turn it over to Wayne Brooks.
11: One of the greatest freedoms that we have in America, the freedom to pray together. Please join me. Our gracious and heavenly Father, thank you for joining us today. We can feel your presence. Thank you for all of our wonderful blessings, our faith, our friends, our family, our freedoms. The freedom to go to the church of your choice. The freedom to pray as a group or to enjoy a rodeo on a beautiful afternoon. We won't ask for much, Lord, but we do pray for safety. Please watch over all of the cowboys and cowgirls, our four-legged athletes. As well, please be with all of our fans as they head home after the show. And one more thing, Lord. Please bring the fighting men and women of our American forces home, safe, soon, and sound. We ask all this in Jesus' name. And the people said,
12: Amen, brother.
5: Amen. The only bad part of our job, gentlemen, is we're stuck in this announcer stand when they're flying jets over here.
12: Oh, my goodness. I wonder how close that was.
13: No, say, can you see by the dawn
14: was early light. What surprise to see by the dawn's early light. What's

0: Heather Bumgartner, our national anthem singer from Boardman today. She's doing a heck of a job out there.
1: That girl got some pipes on her right there now.
0: Yeah. I've had the opportunity to listen to her quite a bit over the last 10 years or so. She's sang at a few rodeos I've announced.
1: Yeah.
0: But she is also a veteran of the United States military, so makes it extra special on a day like today. So we will introduce her. Here's Princess Faith Olson from right here in Pendleton, one of my favorite students over the years, a great public speaker, a great ag sales girl, and been dreaming her whole life.
1: They got their fast horses today.
0: Yeah, they do.
1: Oh, look at that.
0: Cora Hobbine. She is from Sisters, or Bend, I guess. Whoop. Dakota McLaughlin, right here in Pendleton, another one of my former students.
2: Is what this is all about. Back to the West for Princess Isabel.
0: There is Princess Isabel Orr.
1: Ooh, Kaya.
0: And then, of course, we bring in the queen of the Pendleton Roundup, Olivia Corbett from right here in Pendleton.
2: Olivia Corbett of Pendleton, Oregon.
0: Another young lady I had in class as well. So it's always fun to watch those kids. I watch them grow up, and here they are representing our community very well.
1: Yeah, there's a little pride in that, huh, Marty?
0: There is. You know, especially the ones that I actually really spent a lot of time working with and been very involved and stuff, you know, like Faith and Dakota, both of them very, very involved in FFA, and so it's always a pleasure to watch them grow up. And Olivia, she'd come out to our house and move cattle around just working on her horsemanship skills, and
1: that's great.
0: So they'll make their way around, and we will add to the bunch Pat Ray, the president of the Pendleton Roundup this year.
2: Hard-working directors, here is the president of the one.
1: Good guy right there.
0: Yeah. We'll see what he's hanging on to today here. He's doing good.
3: Clipping along pretty good today.
0: Yeah. Oh, man. Yesterday, I think a lot of people were a little nervous about that mud, but it wasn't all that bad.
3: No, it wasn't bad.
0: Yep. Had a visit with Randy Allen about that. And, we talked philosophy about that ground. There were definitely different outlooks on it. We'll just say that. There's Pat Ray.
2: Mr. President,
0: well, he's not hanging on to the saddle horn today. All right. So that is the opening here at the Pendleton Roundup, and now it's time for our STC bareback riding portion to broadcast. And it is going to be one of those days that you definitely want to be at the Pendleton Roundup. The STCU business has the financial tools to help farmers, ranchers, manufacturers, and other businesses. 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But
1: Tony, who's your guy today in the bareback riding?
3: Godwin Miller.
1: Okay, me too. I'm picking him too.
0: Yep. Yeah, that's a good pick, boys.
1: Well, it's a safe pick.
0: The guy you don't want to count out, though, Jayco Roper, that guy, he's just crazy enough to win this thing.
3: No, I got money on him, and I went down and told him that. I said, tear down.

0: cowboy.
1: Okay.
0: Kind of counting on you.
1: Yeah.
2: Well, here's right,
1: we
2: Hunter
1: got a
2: green
1: right here. First guy, Hunter. Oh, no, this is Mason Payne, reared in Washington. Got a yellow horse bucking right there. Mason's making a pretty darn good bareback ride.
2: Carmelita from Sankey Field Rodeo.
1: For Mason, yeah, third generation cowboy right there. His grandpa was a big-time stock contractor back in the day and
2: yep.
1: works for the Ryan Gray at Cowboy Construction, an eight-time NFR bareback rider. So
2: 79 points to start us off today.
1: Good for Mason.
2: Right now, 87.5 still leads the bareback ride. That was Leighton Berry in the first performance. And we're looking for somebody to knock him off that perch. If it's anything like the bronc ride was yesterday, it could get a little western. But Ty Tapetat is a guy that has impressed me a bunch. Nat Alberti, he's been to the Canadian finals about 13 times. But in
1: really?
2: Hermiston, I watched him, and he probably made the best spur ride of anybody that night, and just a phenomenal bareback rider. But Zastrin Akers from the Calgary Stampede, this is one that fits him to a T.
1: Yeah, he ought to know him. Canadian cowboy, Canadian horse, so pretty excited. Here we go. Come on, Ty, fast, tap and take. Good spur out. Horse jumping and kicking. Ty's making a really good bareback ride right there. He's a little bit tight on the left leg, a little looser with the right leg, but I tell you what, Marty, that was a good bareback ride.
2: You bet. First Nations cowboy out of Canada. So he gets off. Tyler Kraft puts him on the ground. So the manager of the Calgary Stampede Ranch, one of our six pickup men out there, Mitch Coleman, Matt Twitchell, Clint Humble, Bobby Marriott.
1: 83, yeah. Well, and okay, so Marty, let's talk about this for a minute. At what point do you start taking points away from a guy? Because like I said, he was a little bit tighter with his left foot. Well, he rides left-handed, so maybe he had that leg pinned down a little bit. But yeah, that right leg was outstanding.
2: Yeah.
1: You can see he's a point higher on one side than the other. But
2: well, that's why we got two judges,
1: yeah,
2: one on each side,
1: nope,
2: so they can see different things from both vantage points. But Bradley Miller, the guy you guys are got your money on, Huntsville, Texas, number one in the world standings. And Bradley's been smart this year. When he's been a little bit sore, he stayed home.
1: Yeah.
2: And, you know, let himself heal up, let himself be at the top of his game all the time. And I've seen him turn out at some pretty good rodeos, some pretty good horses, but it was a wise decision for him, and he's still number one in the world standings. So Bradley Miller.
1: Yeah, keeping himself fresh. This is a Cowtown, a Summit Pro Rodeo. Okay, here we go with Bradley Miller.
0: Oh,
1: what happened right there?
2: Spurred over that horse's neck.
1: I tell you what, it looked like his foot got caught in the tie rope.
2: Yeah, and they've
1: so
2: seen that.
1: I see the orange flags, and he's going to get another one. Yeah, that was just weird, wasn't it?
2: It's a bad go right there.
1: Tony, I bet you were happy to see them orange flags come
0: he
1: out.
0: He said he had the good horse. That was the problem.
2: Montana
1: Cat. Look at the re-ride. Yeah, Montana Cat, a win of Moxa.
0: Right.
1: Or it could be Redbeard.
0: Now he's going to get hurt down there.
2: Had to jump off the horse. And he's limping back.
1: Uh-oh.
2: Oh, man. Uh-oh. There's a guy that's got a smile on his face almost all the time, too. So he's smiling right now as he limps back.
1: That rope got caught around his foot right there. I watched it back on the replay.
2: That might be why he's limping.
1: It could be, yeah.
2: Yeah, pulled that foot over that horse's neck, too. So now we're going to go to Ben Kramer, Max North Dakota, Buffalo Gypsy from Mutz's. That's a kid, he'll beat you about anywhere. Not as consistent as some of the guys that we see in the top 15, but top 40.
1: Good start. Got a dark bay horse right here, jumping and kicking. Ben making a pretty solid ride. Horse kind of having some moves. Kind of just a businessman ride. Good ride, not a bad ride, but not super outstanding. Probably somewhere in the mid-70s, I would think.
2: Yeah, I would say so.
1: Whoa. Oh, ooh, ouch. He's down. Ben is still on the ground, but he's getting up. Okay, good.
2: Yeah, 76 and a half for Ben.
1: Yeah, that might not have been a horse to have if you're wanting to be a lot of points at the Pendleton Roundup.
2: Covered a lot of ground there.
3: And it's another great cowboy that has the world champion buckle. Keenan Hayes.
2: Well, Keenan Hayes will go next. World champion a few years ago and struggled with some injuries. Number six in the world. He's back in action. Last year went to the national finals. after a little bit of an absence. The Wass Lakota from
1: Southern. All right, Keenan. Yeah, perfect spur out. Man, look at his feet coming even all the way to the rigging. That's about a 24-point spur ride right there on an outstanding bucking horse, too.
4: Yeah, we might
1: snappy.
4: See a lead change
1: I
4: right
1: bet
4: here.
1: You it's going to be close. Yeah. Midnight Special, that was an outstanding bareback ride. That's the kind of style that got him a world title.
2: Yeah, they're a little shy, though.
5: Another horse went down.
1: Ooh, he's down, too.
2: 84.5 for Keenan Hayes as the horse is down. He's going to try to hold on to his head, make sure he's okay.
1: I hate to see that. Doggone it.
2: Now, what's impressive there is that horse fell down on Keenan, and he's the one that is holding the horse down to make sure he's safe. And then we've got our pickup men out there on the scene, and we're going to bring in our animal conveyance device here. Make sure the horse is okay. But that was a good horse right there.
1: 43 on one side, 41.5 on the other. That's a point and a half different, you know.
2: Yep.
1: But, yeah, that was an outstanding ride.
2: Horse maybe covered a little bit more ground than that horse that Leighton Berry was on the other day. And so that's probably the difference there. But, you know, we got four vets on staff on hand here at all times at Pendleton Roundup.
3: He's the boss. Dr. Sarah Campbell, Dr. Fred Robinson, Dr. Eugenio Minucci.
2: So they are tying this horse's legs together to keep him immobilized.
1: So let's talk about what happened over there Monday night. A bull went down, pinched a nerve in his back, right?
2: Yep.
1: But the bull's good.
2: He's fine, yeah.
5: Seems to be fine, yeah.
1: Yeah, so we're kind of hoping that's the same with this bareback horse. That's what we're hoping for.
2: Well, the precaution of just holding them down, making sure they're okay, because a lot of times those animals, they panic, and they're going to hurt themselves worse than they're already hurt. And so it's always a good idea to immobilize them, make sure that they have a chance to get out of here safely and soundly, and the veterinarians can take a look at them. J.D. Hamaker looking across the arena at a good bucking horse that they put together a great pen of bucking horses over the years, and that was just one of them. So we're going to make sure he gets the utmost care.
1: So let's talk about this. 84.5, where does that put him? Is he like 5th, 6th, 7th?
2: Yeah, there's a pile up right there. So 5th, 6th, 7th, 8th, I think even 9. So you're going to have to be 84 points to make the short range
1: right
2: here.
1: Yeah.
2: But, so that's Keenan Hayes. Like you said, Jim Bob, perfect spur ride.
1: Yeah.
2: Wow. Best spur ride I might have ever seen Keenan Hayes actually make.
1: I'm telling you right now, looking at it from up top, his feet were as even as could be. I mean, that's a 24-point spur ride, no doubt.
2: Yeah.
1: I mean, hands down, 24.
2: I mean, when you say that about a world champion, it's that's saying something if you say that's the best spur ride you've ever seen make. But excellent ride right there. So we have our animal livestock conveyance device coming out to get our horse out of the arena. Some veterinary care and observation.
3: Okay. Those are the folks that know the dangers.
2: There's a big arena, the grass, there's a lot of variables that make it a little bit different.
3: That's a tough deal.
2: Than at some other arenas. So we'll take a 1-minute break. And we'll be back with more bareback riding, our STCU bareback riding here on the broadcast and the Pendleton Roundup here on 1290 KUMA.
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2: We're back here at the Pendleton Roundup. It is Marty Campbell along with Jim Bob Custer, Tony Curran, and we have just exited the horse out of the arena during the bareback riding. That we'll get some care from the veterinarians. And we'll continue with our bareback riding brought to you by STCU, our credit union right down there on Main Street. That's where I bank. I enjoy going in there every time I do. They're a great group of people and they'll help you out. So
1: Marty, I ran into a guy last night that wanted us to mention him on the radio today.
2: Okay. Did he pay you anything?
1: Ryan Manning.
2: Oh,
1: Colin
2: yeah.
1: Gates. He said, hey, have you guys mentioned my name on the radio yet? And I said, no, but I will tomorrow.
2: Yeah.
1: Ryan former Manning. Bullfighter.
2: Yeah, he's retired. He's been shoot bossing a lot of rodeos this year.
1: Yeah.
2: I think he's enjoyed himself.
1: Oh, yeah, I bet. Well, he's not getting chased by bulls.
2: Does a good job on pulling gates. Does a good job as a shoot boss, too.
1: Yeah, he does. All right, so let's see where we're going.
2: Yeah, we're going to go to Hunter Green up. I'll tell you, this kid, he is starting to get it figured out big time.
1: Yep.
2: Learned a lot from Bobby Moats, his girlfriend's dad. So
1: okay.
2: Yeah, he...
1: Well, that would help, wouldn't it?
2: Went down there and got some tutoring a little
1: Probably teaching him how to team rope a little, too.
2: Yeah.
1: So, a cool story, and you guys know this, but maybe some of the fans that are listening don't, but it's pretty cool when you get to announce him and his grandmother at the same rodeo, Marianne Moses.
0: Yeah.
1: Yeah, isn't that cool? So, that's pretty neat. And then Sierra, got a sister that ropes, runs barrels, so it's kind of a family affair, like always.
2: Sure is.
1: But Hunter, he's been riding good. He's been figuring this bareback riding deal out. So here we go with Hunter. Oh, here we go. Good start. Wild horse fit. Come on, Hunter. Oh, he's a little loose. Hunter, hang on. Horse turning back. Ooh. Bucked him off. Kicked him right in the butt on the way off. Doggone it. 7.66 on the watch.
2: That horse is pretty strong right there. And if you're not getting that drag going up the neck, it's going to cost you. Got on the end of that arm, didn't he?
1: Yep.
2: He
10: didn't make it all the way to the green up part of the
1: he's hasn't quite got his consistency down, but he has been making some good rides, and I think he'll get it figured out. But, yeah, that horse bucked. He's pretty wild out there.
2: Yeah, a couple of years ago at Hermiston, he made great bareback ride. And that kind of was the first one I'd seen that he'd made, and then he just kind of kept after it. Just gets better and better.
1: Yeah.
2: Pretty fun to watch him.
10: How many of you are watching rodeo for the first time in your life?
2: Score for Hunter Greenup. Get this horse out of the arena. This is a very, very large arena. If you've never been to the Pendleton Roundup, it is a football field with a track around it. So it is humongous.
1: Okay, so I got a question for you guys. How many times have you been, not entered, been to the Pendleton Roundup?
10: How many of you want to see an innocent?
2: Well, I don't even know.
1: I mean, you guys were raised around here. Did you go when you were little kids?
0: I didn't miss it. Oh, yeah.
1: So you've been here 77 times then.
0: I have been. I watched the short round. I videotaped the short round all through the school years.
2: Yeah. Videotaped it.
0: Yep. With With a big old camera.
2: Yeah. You look like you're filming ABC Cam News.
0: Yep. And I still have my mother did it. We still have all the tapes.
2: That's cool.
1: That's great.
2: Well, here's the guy we were talking about in our opening, Garrett Shadbolts, Merriman, Nebraska. He's a national finalist, number 16 in the world as he comes into this weekend. And he is hungry. UConn Rambler come off of a hip surgery and has come from way behind. Won the Farm City Pro Rodeo in Hermiston. And big check over there for him. He won about $18,000. And so that put him in contention to qualify for his sixth national finals rodeos.
1: Yeah, and you know, we talked to you yesterday about some of these guys that are wrestlers, you know. And so I watched an interview with Garrett the other day, and he talked about that. How, you know, wrestling kind of trained him for these situations where he's, you know, kind of, you know, late in the game and having to really do the mental part of it. Because, you know, as we know, you know, rodeoing's about 95% mental, really.
2: Yeah, that mental toughness comes about as big time.
1: All right, here we go. Yellow shoot. Good spur out. Garrett Shadbolt making the Garrett Shadbolt ride. Horse is bucking. Kind of getting a little long there, but, man, that's a pretty good ride right there. You got a little loose at the end. I don't know if that's going to make a short round or not, but, hey, we'll let the judges tell us.
2: A little nip and tuck there, but yeah, the horse kind of covered a little more, little more ground. Strong horse.
1: Started strong, and then he got to moving.
2: 87 points. He's going to make a short round. So he's second, third right now with Jess Pope.
11: Take a look at an 87-point ride.
2: Good for Garrett.
1: Wow. My goodness, they liked it.
12: Yeah, doing what he needs to do.
2: Man, I am sneezing and hacking and everything. If you guys don't get sick, it'll be a miracle.
1: Let's take a look at another. That's right. I've been sick before.
2: Oh, yeah.
1: All right. So I'm going to quit even trying to judge this thing because I didn't think that was anywhere close to the 87 we saw that's winning it. But
2: well, we'll go to Cody Lamb, Sherwood Park, Alberta. Tambourine from Sankey's.
1: Here we go. Cody Lamb. Good bareback rider. Come on, Cody. There you go. Setting up. Just getting to the grass. That's a wild bareback ride right there. Let's see what they're going to do with that.
0: Yeah, that's a good
1: man.
0: That was good.
1: Tambourine of Sankey Pro Rodeos. That was a pretty good bareback ride right there.
2: Oh, yeah. Cody Lamb, a Maple Leaf Circuit champion, Canadian finalist, and with a master's degree in psychology. So
1: really? Yeah, he's a bareback rider. That's weird.
2: Actually has a CD out of his music, too.
1: Yeah.
2: Good for that. 86. 86 points for Cody Lamb. A good effort for him.
11: Hey, Cody, don't put the rope around your foot. That's a bad idea. Woo! Big rides today. Big rides.
1: Yeah, Cody Lamb, 86. That was good. He's in there. Tony, he's in there so far.
0: Oh, yeah. Sitting real good.
1: Yeah.
11: Big wins in Fire, Idaho.
1: All right, let's see where we're going next. 42 on one side, 44 on the other. That's good.
11: This is a big-time money horse. McGeehee.
1: All right, we're going to go to Lane McGeehee of Victoria, Texas.
2: Okay, I'm back.
1: Here's a cowboy that Texas circuit finalist, and he's a top 30 guy, isn't he?
2: Yeah, and a guy who has been real close. Of course, he set the arena record at Ellensburg the other day, 93 points up there.
1: Yeah.
2: And Lane, he's got a master's degree in business administration. This guy's pretty sharp. If you ever get a chance to talk to him, he's a pretty sharp kid, and he's extremely goal-oriented. So he's a guy that he definitely knows what he wants, and that is to try to get into that top 15. But Wise General, Sankey Pro Rodeo.
1: Yeah, and what a good bucking horse this is, Marty, right here, huh?
2: Yeah, man, they want to pile on this horse.
1: Good money horse. They're trying to get that other horse out of the arena. He's like, look, I just carried a guy to 86. I want a round of applause. That's what I want.
2: Yeah.

0: Well, they are getting closer to the outgate. It is a full staff of pickup men here at Pendleton Rapids.
1: Yeah, and how much talent is in this arena right now?
0: Well, all of I will just say that two-thirds of them have buckles with an NFR shield
1: That's
0: on
1: right.
0: them.
1: That's right.
0: The other two are dang close.
1: Yeah. I bet there's some time event cowboys around here in this arena that are pretty handy pickup men, too.
2: I bet there
1: could be, for sure.
2: Yep.
0: All right, here's Lane.
1: All right, right below us in the red chute, right-hand delivery. Wise General, Lane McGeehee, Victoria, Texas. Ooh, jumped
0: Whoa,
1: over the gate.
0: He's got it. He's
1: oh,
0: over
1: that
0: the
1: horse
0: gate.
1: Hung over the gate. He's going to get a re-ride for sure. That horse turned back, but Lane making a good ride. Horse went ahead on and bucked, but
0: that
1: weird. Horse's jawbone got stuck over the top of that wooden gate, and he didn't know what to do there.
0: You very seldom do you see a horse actually hang their jaw over a gate and get stuck like that.
1: Right?
2: Yeah, for that long.
0: For two jumps, yeah. Full two jumps.
2: Two or three.
0: So, another re-ride option for Lane McGeehee. Yeah, the horse just tried to jump over the gate is what happened there.
1: Man, yeah.
0: Well, the general was not so wise today.
1: Not wise. But, man, look at that horse. He's a good-looking dude, isn't he?
0: Yeah.
1: Golly.
0: Look at the head on him.
1: I mean, I just love looking at a good-looking, big bucking horse
0: I
1: like that.
0: Too. Makes you. You know, I had some bucking horse mares there for a while. And, of course, Jim Bob, you owned a lot of them. But I thought, man, I'm going to raise these bucking horses. And I realized pretty quick I like watching them buck more than I like watching
1: them eat. Yeah, no kidding. Yeah, it doesn't cost as much to watch somebody else own them and buck them, does it?
0: Yeah, and I've got to watch a couple of colts that were born at my place at some of the rodeos I've announced. And it's kind of fun to do that. But now we go to Orrin Larson, Inglis, Manitoba. I'm going to say one of probably the all-time greats right here.
1: Oh, yeah, for
0: sure. Legged bareback rider. He's been to the national finals 9 times. Dream Sickle from Sankey Pro Rodeo underneath of him. This guy's the real deal.
1: Yeah, and he's pretty long in the tooth, but, man, he can still spur him.
0: Yeah.
1: And let's watch here. He's right below us.
3: Long-legged, tall, drink of water. And he can
1: All right, here we go. Really good start. Buckskin horse jumping and kicking. That's a good bareback ride right there. Horse getting a little bit long out in the grass, though, for Orrin. But, you know, solid bareback ride.
0: Covered a lot of ground there.
1: Yeah.
0: But, you know, it's half of the cowboy and half of the horse, and Orrin did his part for sure. 80 points for Orrin Larson this afternoon. Not going to be enough to get him back. That's 23rd in the bareback riding. An 80-point bareback ride is 23rd.
1: Isn't that crazy?
3: 80 points to Trevor McAllister.
0: All right, Trevor McAllister. We watched Trapper McAllister go the other day. Same family right here, Ronan, Montana.
1: Hurricane deck, this is a bucker.
0: Yeah.
1: NFR horse right here, yeah.
0: You know, J.D. Hammaker, of course, Ty Hammaker, they put together a great pen of bucking horses. And we're going to see a lot of them in the short round tomorrow. And J.D. is one of the most humble guys you will ever meet.
1: Yeah.
0: I love that guy.
1: Well, you know, and did you ever get to see him ride, Marty?
0: No, I didn't.
1: I tell you what, he rode Bronx phenomenal, too. He really did.
0: All right,
1: here we go. Montana man, horse is kind of covering some ground. Horse not
0: Whoa!
1: Ouch.
0: Man.
1: Ripped him out of there, though.
0: Kicked him right in the rib cage, too.
1: Ah, that looked like it hurt.
0: Yeah, I mean, he is going to be sore. I think the adrenaline got him up back to the chutes, but he is hurting now.
1: Yeah. That horse was moving out, though. You know what I mean? He was bucking. But look how long his jumps are on the replay right there.
0: Oh, yeah.
1: And he was bucking still, but Rouch got him right there. That looked like it hurt.
0: Well, no score for Trevor McAllister.
4: Not only flew in the air and did a pirouette, but then he gets kicked in the
0: Man. I mean, just kicked him pretty square right in the rib cage.
1: Yeah, that looked like it hurt bad. I'm surprised he got up. Like you said,
0: adrenaline.
1: Oh,
0: boom. Completely changed the direction of his motion in the air.
2: Wow.
1: glad he's okay. That could have been bad.
0: Yeah. Man. Boy, oh boy.
3: Yep, there's no bench in rodeo.
0: Well, we're going to Clay Jorgensen, Watford City, North Dakota. Here's a guy that stayed pretty close to home for a long time. Then he won Cheyenne a couple of years ago and started to venture out a little bit more. But this guy can ride him. He is as good as anybody in the world. And we had a man from Summit.
1: All right, here we go. Another big-time bucker. Clay getting a good start. Pretty good bareback ride right there. Horse kind of moving left to right. Now he's coming around to the right. A pretty solid ride. Yeah. Solid. Not even going to try to prejudge it. But
0: well, definitely not the 24 spur ride we saw.
1: It wasn't a wow factor, but it was good. It was good.
0: Yeah. Right in the middle of the road, 77.5 points is what we're looking at for Clay Jorgensen.
3: Many other great committees. Thank you for being here.
0: 77.5, so we get him picked up. He's still on that bucking horse.
1: No.
2: There, he's on the ground.
0: Long. You know, and it's funny, Jim Bob, and you can attest to this. You can ride a saddle horse for 5 minutes, 10 minutes at a dead run, and it's not going to wear you out. You ride a bucking horse for 8 seconds, and you're just breathless.
1: That's right.
0: Like, I never, you know, team ropers, I've known those guys, they'll rope 100 head in a night if they got the horses. If we get on 4 or 5, we're wore out.
1: Yeah.
0: Tilton Hooper, Carthage, Texas, might have the best ones in the pen here. Ross Lakota.
3: They won Elizabeth, Colorado a year ago on the bucket horse.
0: Bucket horse, they've been in the 90s on. But Tilton Hooper, 10 times in the national finals. I remember when he won the college national title way back when he was going to school at Panola College, Casper, Wyoming. But now, Tilton Hooper, a veteran of the sport of rodeo.
1: Yep, I like Tilden. He's always fun to watch and good guy, pretty humble. Always likes to joke around with the guys. Here we go, Tilden, the veteran. Good spur out, fast feet. Good spur ride right there. Horse is moving on though, but man, that was a good. Oop, got a little tilted right at the end, but for 6.5 seconds, he was making an outstanding spur ride. Then got a little tilted. And again, Marty, we talk about this, right? When you have this many guys of this caliber, you got to start looking for some mistakes.
0: Oh, yeah.
1: Right?
0: Yeah.
1: You need to be able to judge it.
0: Yeah. Cocked into that away from his right hand, and that's one of the hardest things to get done is to ride a horse in the bareback ride when you're cocked into your right hand.
1: Yeah.
0: Without getting bucked off, breaking your bind, whatever the case is. But Tilton Hooper is going to be 80.5 points today.
1: He got off and his hair was perfect. Did you see that?
0: Oh, yeah. Perfectly coiffed. It's like Fabio or whatever his name is.
1: Like Hot Pistol Billy. He's carrying a comb in his pocket. That was Dennis Reiner's, by the way. You remember that, right? J.W. Coop?
0: Oh, yeah.
1: Yep. Yep. His Hot Pistol Billy.
0: Hot Pistol Billy.
3: Yeah.
0: Yeah, my hair is starting to thin out a little bit on top, so I don't even need a comb.
1: Yeah.
0: Just lick a finger and run it across there.
3: New day, the Summit Bucking Horse.
1: All right, here we go with Jayco Roper.
0: Yep. Old Jayco, he's called one night at St. Paul. That was the afternoon performance on the 4th of July. Jayco is standing down there, and he's dressed and everything. I go, and he wasn't on the day sheet. And I go, hey, are you up? Is this perfect? He goes, oh, no. If I was up right now, I'd be a lot more nervous. It's all good. You made me nervous.
1: Yeah.
0: So, but he's kind of funny. He's got a dry sense of humor. And
1: yeah, I knew his dad, JW, pretty well. And he was that way, too. Funny. Kind of a jokester.
0: Yeah, two times the national finals. And he'll probably get to go again this year. Number 10 in the world. New day from Summit.
1: This will be good right here, too. It's a good bucking horse. All right, we got 287s on top, right, Marty?
0: Yeah, got 87.5 and 287.
1: Oh, okay.
0: Yeah, Leighton Berry still leading the round. Jess Pope and Garrett Shadbolt split second and third with 87.
1: Hear the song that's playing?
0: Yeah.
1: They'll never let him live that one down, will they?
0: Little Aerosmith. Yeah, we'll leave that one right there.
1: Jayco, good start. Horse is bucking right there. Angling off to the right. Jayco making a pretty darn good ride. He's a little tilted into his hand at the end, though. They're going to dock him for that.
0: Horse pretty electric right there, too.
1: Looks like he's strong.
3: Jayco Rover.
1: Not sure what they're going to do with that one, but he started a good ride, just got a little tipped over into his hand at the end, and it might cost him.
0: Yeah, and it did. 81 points for Jayco, and he is well out of the top 12. So the high marked ride of the day so far, of course, Garrett Shadbolt, 87. Cody Lamb with that 86 in the middle of things. Got a couple of re-rides left.
1: Right, Tony, you're still in the game, buddy, for your bet.
2: That's right. Yeah, I hope he's not hurt. He's kind of limping on us. Coming back up here.
1: He's got one hurt leg, but he's got another one.
0: Yeah, he's got his motor running. Yeah, if we didn't hurt him bad enough on the first go, let's try her again.
1: Looks like I'm Ward Mox. It looks like maybe Montana Cat for him, huh?
0: Yep.
1: Okay.
0: Bradley Miller, number one man in the world standings, is Dad Bubba, the coach at Sam Houston State University down there in Texas for the rodeo team. I asked Bradley one time, I said, you go to school there? And he says, yeah, just because I have to.
1: Ooh.
0: Montana Cat's trying to
1: kill Brad him again in there. Alright, here we go, Bradley Miller. Good start. Man, horse is bucking good. Jumping and kicking. Bradley making an outstanding spur ride. But that horse kind of quit kicking right there at the end.
0: He might get another re-ride.
1: Yeah, good. Dang sure. I mean, if they don't give him a re-ride, I don't think he's going to be enough points to make the short round tomorrow.
0: I would agree with you on that. What a great spur ride, though. But a horse is basically out. How about 86 points? How about we don't predict what they're going to mark them ever again?
1: Wow.
0: So Bradley Miller, 86 points. And that'll put him in the top five go-round.
1: You know, there's probably people listening to this broadcast thinking, Jim Bob Custer and Marty Campbell don't know what the heck they're talking about.
0: They don't know nothing. Yeah.
1: That horse quit kicking bad, though, at the end. I thought they would dock him a lot on that, but they didn't.
0: So that our angle is terrible.
1: That's a good point.
0: All right, now we go back to Lane McGeehee for his re-ride option. Victoria, Texas. Red Beard from Summit. This horse bucks.
1: He's been to the finals, hasn't he?
0: I don't know if he's been to the finals.
1: All right, Lane McGeehee. There's a good horse jumping a kick and just get to the grass. Lane making a pretty good bareback ride right there. A little bit short stroked right at the end. I'm not sure what they're going to do with that. But not bad ride. That horse was good.
0: Well, I'm not going to guess either. We're just going to say that it was a great effort for Lane McGeehee from Victoria, Texas. And when it's all said and done, he's going to be 82 points, and that's going to put him outside of the top 12. So he will not make it back. So right now, Lane Berry wins the go-round with 87.5 points. And the 87 from Garrett Shadbolt is going to put him right there tied with Jess Pope for second and third in the round. Cody Lamb with the 86 and Bradley Miller with the 86. They're going to slide in there and tie for fourth and fifth. But as we look down through there, number eight is an 84.5. And that, of course, Keenan Hayes, we saw him do that today. But as we look at the leaderboard, we got, eighth place is Keenan Hayes. Then we go back down. Just looking at our leaderboard in the first go-round. Number 12 and 13.
1: So it took 84 points to make the short round.
0: Cole Reiner, they'll make it back.
1: Cade Saunier, one out. Tim O'Connell, one out, 83.5. They're a half point out of the short round.
0: Yeah, we'll have 13 bareback riders tomorrow, but that'll be good. We'll have a pretty good day there. So thank you for listening to our STCU portion of the bareback ride. And we will go ahead and take a break and be back with more action here at the World Famous Pendleton Rally.
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4: Well, we are back here at the Pendleton Roundup, and it is heat number one of the Indian Relay race, and they are off and running, Tony.
5: Okay, we got a good race. We've got four horses, three of them out right up in the lead, and got one hanging back. Yeah. Blue is out in front. That would be
4: Spoonie. Spoonie, or how do you say that?
5: What do you say? How do you say that?
4: I'd say Spoonie is what
5: okay.
4: I'd say. Yeah. So they come into this exchange, and a little rough on that exchange for our Spoonie team.
6: How quick can you get off and get on the next horse?
5: Now we've got the green is out in the lead now.
4: Yeah, that's the Mountain Pro team, and that kept down that exchange. That was a little trouble over there for the blue and yellow team. Pink in the third spot.
5: Good race today. Coming around the turn, headed in for the next exchange.
4: Yesterday we saw a pretty good race where that exchange made all the difference. This guy was way behind in the first lap. Oops, down he goes.
5: Got a man down. Oh, good exchange, though. That guy has got some spring in his legs.
4: Yeah.
5: Green by a mile.
4: Long ways up.
5: Yep, Mountain Crow way out in the lead now. The other team's had troubles with the exchange.
4: Well,
5: Thunder Wolf coming in
4: right
5: in
4: there.
5: Second.
4: So it looks like Mountain Crow going to win that race by a long ways.
5: Oh, yeah.
4: Yep.
5: And our Thunder Wolf wins second.
4: Yep. Then followed by Jumping Eagle. That's Spoonie. The final team of our first heat of the Indian Relay race.
6: Got it done. The Pro Tribe.
4: Always a fan favorite, the Indian Relay race. It's Pendleton Roundup.
6: What a great race.
4: This is a track that is a little bit longer than your average high school running track, but it's also a little shorter than your average racetrack. So it's kind of a unique place to run racehorses. You ever been to Louisville or the Churchill Downs where they run the Kentucky
5: Derby? No, I have not.
4: It is pretty dang cool.
5: That would be pretty cool.
4: I've not been to the Derby, but I've been to the track many times, and it's just enjoyable to go there and see all that history and all the great horses that have won that thing. And
5: that is a historic place.
4: Oh, man. Right downtown Louisville, Kentucky, too. That's an interesting spot, but We've been there many times, kids, to get ready to go with our tie-down roping here. And like we were saying in our opening, Tony, we got a lot of our Northwest guys that are entered up here this afternoon.
5: Yeah, good little lineup of Cowboys this afternoon. About half of them are Columbia River Circuit ropers looking to... Another big check is what they'd need.
4: Yep. That, and you were talking about that earlier as well, Tony. You win Pendleton, and now Hermiston.
5: Yeah.
4: If you win one of those two rodeos, it's pretty much going to sew up a circuit title.
5: You are in the driver's seat.
4: Yeah.
5: You are loving it.
4: You're definitely going to the circuit finals. That's
5: yes.
4: Sure.
5: Probably top of the leaderboard. Yeah, it gives you a big spring towards going to out to Colorado Springs.
4: Yeah,
5: actually,
4: we're open.
5: You bet.
4: We're in the steer open, the National Circuit Finals, which is in Torrington every spring. But great opportunities to be had here at Pendleton. Not just that boatload of prizes they give to you, which you have to rent a trailer to haul home these days.
5: Actually, Marty, if you win the Pendleton Roundup, the Columbia River Circuit is the last thing on your mind. You're going, who cares? I've got it.
4: Yep.
5: I love it.
4: You got the Pendleton Roundup buckle. That's all that matters. Yep. And a saddle and a hat and a watch and a bag and a coat and everything else they give to you. So. Is there any place else that gives away a haul of prizes? Prizes like Pendleton Roundup.
5: I tell you what, it would be one of about just a small handful of rodeos. Yeah.
4: Well, you know, in Cheyenne, they give their prizes out there on the stage, and they're, you know, they got some pretty nice stuff, but
5: they're
4: not
5: pretty
4: quite
5: nice.
4: As many.
5: I don't think as many as Pendleton.
4: Yeah.
5: Houston, they're pretty good. Yeah, and then you'll win Fort Worth, and they'll hand you a little plaque. You thought that some 4-H kid should have, you know.
4: There you go. Yeah, or when Austin, they give you a branded iron.
5: They do.
4: Interesting prize.
5: So, Calgary's awards are pretty cool.
4: Bronzes are amazing. Con Williams, he's had several of those bronzes given away up there, his. Especially in the bronc ride, but he was, you know, bronc rider from Bozeman and now living in Wyoming, but a great artist, and he just got accepted into the Cowboy Artists of America the other day, so that's kind of
5: pretty good award.
4: Yeah, stepping stone for him right there.
5: Yep.
4: Oh, they are.
7: His words, y'all deserve one really big. Letter Bob.
4: Oh, you got the retiring directors over there across the way. I'm not sure who they got over there. I wasn't paying attention. We're talking about all the prizes, but a couple retiring directors going off the board this year. I think one of them is Harper Jones. That's Kevin Jordan. Kevin Jordan going to make his way around on a little victory lap.
7: How about one more time for Kevin Jordan, retiring director, and Harper Jones II. Give him a big cheer.
8: That's the one we got.
4: All right, so now it is time for a little tie-down roping here at Pendleton Roundup. And on the list, it is Cooper Mills to start us off. St. John Washington, a guy that kept pretty close to qualify for the national final steer roping last year.
5: She did. Good little roper.
4: Yeah. And little is right.
5: I mean,
4: he's a tiny little guy, but comes from a family of tiny little guys. He's part of that Kaiser family out of Centerville. So.
5: Yep, I run into his whole family's here, watching him, hoping for the best.
4: Yep. Yeah, remember old Will Sizemore, we going to school there at college. Will, tiny little guy, too. And we were at a party one night, and I left early because I was a good kid, you know, and heard later on that had a big old brawl and what have you. And I asked Will the next morning. I said, Get in on that deal? He goes, oh, heck no, Marty. I'm a lover, not a fighter. I took the women and headed for the high ground.
5: Yeah.
4: Oh, the cowboy crew out there.
9: Will Farrell, Martin, Daniel Blade, McAllister. That flower was the...
5: Takes a few moments. Get our setup down there. Got a very unique timed event end down here.
4: Starting with that animal behind you. You can't see him at all.
5: Nope, they come from back underneath the grandstands. We call for them and they bring them up the hill and down past you.
4: You got to trust that guy that's telling them where they are. That's you, yep. The bulldog and the team rope.
5: So. Yep. So
4: who they got calling down there during the tie down?
5: Okay, yeah, that's a good question, Marty. The tie down's not quite as critical because those calves, you kind of got to see them out in front of you anyhow.
4: Right.
5: So yeah. A little longer barrier than it would be in the steer wrestling. So
4: yeah, steer wrestling, short score, and yep. A whole different ball of wax.
5: Those guys are on a hair trigger.
4: When you're told to go, you go.
5: They roll hard. Yeah. Yes. Anyhow.
4: I remember one time I was roping steers here. I kind of got out. I choked up a little bit. When you choke up, your horse sees that barrier out there, and he jumped that thing. And
5: out.
4: The next day, I said to Guy Allen, I said, what's the secret here? He said, go ahead and let him out there a little ways. You can catch up. And I did and got out good that next one.
5: Okay, here we go. Cooper Mills, St. John's, Washington, working with a 13-8 on his first go-round. So here's a man with a shot. He's going to have to rope really sharp, though, to make that short round. Here we go. Good-looking calf. Going to reach out. Has him roped perfect right here about the 20-yard line. Cooper Mills. Good little flank. Working on the legs. Going to put one wrap in a hooey on him. He's got one wrap on there. These calves are pretty fresh for that kind of treatment.
4: Yeah.
5: So.
4: Got to push the envelope a little bit there.
5: Yep. Comes in with a 13-second run. 13 flat.
4: So when you think about fresh calves, Tony, I mean, what makes you decide, okay, I'm going to put one wrap on this calf or I'm going
5: to
4: make it?
5: There's two things that make you decide. When you need to win a go-round, you're just going to put on one because you have to. And then the other way is when you're gathering those legs and he just feels good,
4: yep.
5: You're going to try it. I mean, if he's nice and relaxed, you might decide just to do it.
4: Yeah.
10: Okay. The boys trying to untie that gap.
4: Oh, yeah. That's Mutt and Jeff. That's Sawyer Siravodka and Jace Hales out there. And Sawyer's about knee-high to a grasshopper. Now, Cooper got off his horse and said, come on, boys, I'll help you out here.
5: Yeah, that calf did get up, but of course after the 6-second time limit, so time is official.
4: Yeah. All those boys, they crack me up. They will run to the rescue to help out any time, but these calves, Sawyer actually came to me the other day. Did you see me in the steer open? I said, no. He goes, oh, I got my lunch ate.
5: Okay, Roan Hudson. Fort Ogden, Florida. Got a man from quite a ways out.
4: Yeah, man.
5: Okay, he's no time on his first go-round. So here's a man that'll put a wrap and a hooey on it and not even think about it.
4: That's pretty tough.
5: Okay, got a roper, got a calf. Going to rope right here, close. Off to the left. Oh, reaches underneath that neck. Comes up empty.
4: No time.
5: No.
4: Roan Hudson.
5: Yep, empty loop, no time.
9: It doesn't take a lot.
4: You know, it's interesting. Sometimes I'll be doing my homework for rodeo, and there'll be guys that have entered, and this is in June. They've entered 45 rodeos from Florida to Seattle and haven't won a dime.
5: Oh, boy.
4: It's like, how in the world do you make that pay?
5: You've got to be very optimistic.
4: Yes, I guess so.
5: Don't think negative, Marty, is what you got to do.
4: It's going to happen.
5: All you can think is that I can still make the finals.
4: That's right.
5: Okay, Tim Messner, hard-running calf down through here. He's decided to pull up. Tim Messner, I was going to get to him a little earlier, but he's the general manager at the Madras Sale Yard down Central Oregon Livestock. So we got a working man here that loves to compete on the weekends.
4: Yeah. Good kid right there, Oregon State University Beaver as well. Now we'll go to Bo Pickett. Here's our guy.
5: Okay, yep. Clifford Doherty out there, we're pulling for you, buddy. We need some luck here. Bo Pickett's advertised out of Caldwell, Idaho. I think he's from Sand Hollow, Heppner, Oregon, actually.
4: There you go.
5: So anyhow, Bo's going to back over there on that bulldogging side. He kind of likes to reach over there and stick them calves from that angle. Okay, here we go. He's out. He's going to reach over there to the right. Has him roped. He's perfect. Down the line, bigger calf, little struggle flanking, working on the back, puts one wrap and a hooey on him. Breaks the barrier. They've got that cotton picking judge up there waving his arms. Had a good run at 11-3, but they're going to add 10 to him. 21-3 for Bo Pickett.
9: It's up to the Cowboys.
4: Bo's pretty handy with a horse. Turned out some pretty good calf horses over the years.
5: You bet. Yep. So did you know, Marty, that right now Bo Pickett, his cousin, which is Ringo's brother, is on the NFL New England Patriots football team.
4: I'll be darned.
5: Yep. Works special teams. He's a kickoff and a punt returner.
4: Yeah, he's making a lot better money than Bo is.
5: Yep. So just thought I'd include that info.
4: Yeah.
5: These guys are kind of athletic is what I'm getting at.
4: No doubt about it. Yep.
5: Okay, now Cody Craig, Wendell, Idaho. Kind of getting to be a rodeo veteran anymore.
4: Yeah, he is.
5: So anyhow, here we go. Down the line, going to reach out here about the 30-yard line and not open his hand.
11: So he's no time on his first one, yeah?
5: Yep.
11: Yep.
5: So he decided to not try it on there. So no time for Cody Craig.
11: He gets married into Brown family out of Baker City.
5: Him and Jesse Brown are brother-in-laws.
11: Yep.
12: All right.
5: Okay, now we're looking at maybe they're looking for somebody that wants to rope a calf. Who would that be?
4: Might be Brush Mitten.
5: Okay.
4: I don't know if Eric Depp's right over the top of him or.
12: Happy birthday, Val! It's
4: dancing! Matt Merritt out there singing happy birthday to the crowd.
9: Oh. We talk about one of the greatest all-time Cowboys that we have in rodeo today.
5: Must be Brushed and Mitten.
4: Yep.
5: Okay.
4: Just from the description of one of the greatest all-around Cowboys we have in rodeo.
5: Yeah. Winter Springs, California. Top 10 roper in the tie-down roping as we speak.
4: I asked him last year. He says dad got him a new calf horse. I said, when's he going to get you a bull rope? He goes, I don't think I'm tough enough to do that.
5: Oh, yeah, no. His father, one of the greatest. No surprise, Brushton is another one of them. Here we go with Brushton. He is coming down the hill. He's off the barrier of hair. He got a good calf. He's right in front here. Gets him caught down the rope. He's perfect. Big calf. Gets him flanked. Got to put two wraps and a hooey on him at 11-5. 11-5. That puts him pretty good shape at 21-9.
4: Yeah, he's sixth in the average right now.
5: Sixth in the average. Good job, Minton. Yep.
4: Let's see him.
5: Perfect
4: again.
5: For Brushton.
4: Yep, guy that we root for all the time, Roger Nanella, former champion of the tie down roping here, and he is going to probably qualify for his first national final steer open this year. And, yeah, it's pretty exciting for Roger. Inside the top 15, he's been there all year long. And
13: because we have a lot of fans,
4: one of our Northwest Cowboys,
13: the same seats from year after year after year. So right underneath,
4: or as Monty Van Coman would call it, Roger Nandella. I'm glad to see it. Roger, pretty tough guy. He just has stayed home, been a circuit cowboy for his entire career. It's been tough. Beats him at the biggest stages, but now he's going to get to go play on the big stage there in Wolvane, Kansas, come November.
13: He stopped, re-cinched, got back on, and finished the victory lap. Anybody down there remember that? Huh? I see a few hand claps.
5: Okay, here we go with Roger. Red cap.
13: Remember that? Huh? I see a few hand claps. I see a few hand claps.
5: Here we go with Roger.
13: Come on, Roger.

0: Yeah, you know, he kind of didn't let the calf hit the end of it very hard, and yeah. it worked.
1: True, yeah. yeah. True.
0: So, anyhow, so.
2: 12-5, he's going to be outside of the top 12, though, so we yeah. won't see him again.
3: So, Roger Mandela,
2: 12-5. Russ Benton at 11-5. Inside the top 12. We'll go to Trent Sorey next. He was 24-4 on his first one. So, way long, so he's looking for some go-round money. Rookie of the Year, professional rodeo a couple of years ago in the steer rope.
4: Oh. You know the three things that don't lie, don't you? Kids, drunks.
0: Trent's riding a real good looking Palomino. Nods his face. Okay, got a black calf. Got a good start. Fading off to the left. Gonna reach up underneath that horse's neck. And anyhow, didn't try too hard to catch him. He's no time.
2: Bud lost a bell boot over there, too.
0: Yeah.
4: And their dad, Tom Sorey, was just inducted.
0: No time for Trent Sorey.
1: Now, which one of them won the steer open last year, 2 years ago?
2: Fake.
1: That was Fake. Yeah. Okay.
2: Yep. Trent will win it before it's all said and done. I can almost guarantee it. Max Mathis, another guy that might win the steer open or the tie down rope. And he is, this kid is equally tough in both events.
1: Where is Ben Wheeler, Texas? Is that up in the panhandle? I think it is, isn't it?
2: I don't know where Ben Wheeler, Texas is.
4: Yeah. Pretty cool, man. Yeah, very cool. God bless all the people that put us in there.
0: Okay, here we go with our Texas rope. We're getting a hard running calf. Over to the left. Gets lined up. Gets him roped. Down the line. Working on the flank. Nice flank job. Gets him strung. Calf's going to move his legs a little bit. Kicking now. Going to slow him way down. Danger. Horse is starting to overwork a little. Gonna take him out of it. Still trying to get him tied and goes over the time limit. So anyhow, gonna have to take a no time for Max Mathis.
4: For you, Dad. He worked a little too much, didn't
5: he? Caught that thing. Now what are you gonna do with it?
4: Yeah. Now what do I do?
5: You know, we talked about it a little bit on Wednesday, but those people
2: well,
5: who do the untie.
2: Two more tie down ropers left to go.
5: Professional tie down ropers.
4: Yeah.
2: And one of them, Jordan Ty from Canby, Oregon, a former Blue Mountain Community College cowboy. The other one, Bryce Dare from Portales, New Mexico, who has been starting to write a pretty good history book in professional rodeo the last couple of years.
4: Well,
2: Jordan, he can hit steers pretty well, and he can rope calves pretty well.
0: Oh, yeah.
2: Columbia River Circuit finalist perennially.
0: Okay, he's long on his first one at 17-1, so looking for a go-round check here. Jordan Ty. Okay, got a calf off to the left. Going to think about throwing it, but don't think about it very long.
1: No.
0: No time for Jordan Ty.
2: Well, we'll come to our final tie down rope of the day. The Mexico man, Bryce Dare.
4: They separate the cattle. They draw for the cattle. Who gets which one? Who they sort them out, he runs them up.
0: Bryce is working with a 12-2.
4: Halfway.
0: So he's going to have to get with it pretty good.
4: When he says he's here, that's when you need to start down.
2: Look
4: that
2: down
4: track.
2: There to see if I.
4: If you look,
2: oh, yeah.
4: The track has got a berm on it.
0: So these guys are working several rodeos here this week. Do we have a man up there? Or?
2: Well, I'm trying to see one. Yep, there he is.
0: Okay, yeah. I'm sure he's entered at Albuquerque, of course.
2: Yeah. Get everywhere you can to try to win all those dollars.
0: Yep.
1: The second grass rodeo. Yep. I got a grass stain from St. George and Pendleton in
0: oh,
1: the
0: yeah.
1: same year.
0: Yep.
2: Oh, there you go.
0: Yep, we did.

0: Okay, here comes Bryce.
1: Top 15 in the world. Let's go, Bryce.
0: Okay. Got a black calf. He's not going to catch him.
2: He studied quite a while there, didn't he?
0: He was looking him over.
2: No time for Bryce Durer, which will mean that our fastest time of the afternoon is going to be Brustin Minton, 11.5 for the California man, and that actually put him right in the thick of things. He is number 6 in the average, so we'll see him again tomorrow, and that's good news for him. As far as the lay of the land and our tie-down roping, we look at Kincaid Henry in the number 8 spot. We've got Michael Peterson making it back. So that's bad news. Gator Goodrich going to bring up the number 12 spot, so we'll see.
3: Okay. Took a 23.9 to make it back. That's pretty good.
0: Yeah. That goes to show you how hard these calves run in the second go-round. I mean, pretty quick. 23.9 is a call.
2: They figure out where Mama is. I guess they kick her in high gear. So we'll we'll just roll right into our breakaway roping here. We take a break the last couple of days and we missed about half the breakaway ropers. So we'll just stay right with them as we go to Kenzie Felton from Bear, Arizona to start us off.
3: Yeah, Chance Kelton's daughter right here, I would think.
0: I don't know too much about her, but I'd take a guess. She ropes. Yep. Not like a girl.
3: Yeah, I bet not.
0: Yeah. Yep. Okay, got a calf right here in front. She's got her rope pretty good shape here.
3: Might have broke the barrier. No, she did not.
0: Okay,
3: she's
0: 3-6.
3: She got out like a bandit.
0: Okay, 3-6, and she... No, she broke
3: it. She did break it. Okay, yeah, I thought she might have.
0: Okay.
3: I'll go on it. 13-6.
0: Yep. That's your top 8 scores right now is Maddie Turner. Okay, Columbia River Circuit girl, Maddie Turner, Canby, Oregon. Big-time winner through the years. She won the Columbia River Circuit a couple years ago.
3: Yeah, semi-retired this year, she said.
0: Did she?
3: Yep.
2: Maddie Turner married to Matt Turner,
3: the bareback rider from Australia.
0: You know, yeah, I haven't seen the bareback rider this year either.
3: No, he's done, I think.
0: Oh,
3: I think he's retired. Yeah, okay. But isn't it funny they met at Snyder, Texas? And fell in love and
0: yep. Threes. Okay, here we go with Maddie. Oh, here's going to be a good calf. Looks to me like he's not going to run that hard. Maddie's looking him over, going to open her hand.
3: Oh, man, she had a shot too.
0: She had a good chance right there on a real good draw. Nope, misfire right there. I bet she loved to run him again.
3: Yeah, she'd like to have that one back for sure, huh?
0: Yeah, those high lopers don't come along too often. She had about 3 swings and a perfect throw.
3: All right, let's go to Riley Sappington. Pal Butte, Oregon cowgirl.
2: I used to travel with her dad a little bit in the bronc rides.
0: Hey.
2: Former all-around champ in the Oregon High School ranks.
3: She's got to be related to Indigo, I would think, huh?
0: Oh, yeah. Here we go.
3: Oh, good start, too.
0: Sappington's got a hard-running calf way off down there. Boy, she sure got a good-looking gray horse. Look at that horse.
3: And
0: wow.
3: She was right on the barrier, too.
0: Man, that looks like a bulldogging horse.
3: Yeah, it does.
0: Stout booger.
2: Well, short run.
0: Yeah. Looks like riding a little tank down through there. Anyhow, no luck for Riley, no time.
2: Go to Shelby McDonald from Palisades, Washington.
0: Okay.
2: She's a triplet.
3: Yep, one of the triplets.
0: Okay. Here we go with a roper right in front.
3: Yep.
0: She's got one roped, I think, at 2-6.
3: Hey, look at that. Did she get out?
0: Yeah.
3: Yep.
2: She's in.
3: 2.6.
0: Yep.
2: Fourth right now, Jordan Miner.
3: Mm-hmm. Oh, that's good for Shelby.
0: Yeah. Yep.
1: 2.6. Can you play that video one more time?
2: That family, they've been so involved in the sport of rodeo throughout the Northwest for a long time. Dad Bud, Julie Streeter.
1: Was perfect. Absolutely perfect.
0: Okay, we're going to roll down to Sutton Mang, Lum Pope, California. Harder running calf. She reaches out with a no loop and a no catch and a no time.
1: Timing is everything in those cattle that are AKA walking fresh. When they just kind of ease down that lane, you got to gauge that.
2: Now, fresh calf for every girl here, right?
0: Yep.
2: That's what I thought.
1: Take too long.
0: Yep.
2: Jocelyn Arnold from Glenwood, Washington.
3: Hey, this girl can rope right here.
0: Okay, this is a championship collegiate cowgirl. Domination the last 2 years in the college ranks. Highly trained, and here we go with Jocelyn down the hill. Has a good-looking calf right in front. No!
3: Oh, man.
0: Dang it. She, her loop bounced off. I thought she had that calf roped.
2: Now she is the one who she won the Northwest Region this year, and the only she's the only girl that could beat
3: Sloan McFarland. Yeah, that's right.
0: Yeah,
3: Sloan won second though.
2: Yeah,
0: she that girl she will need that 10-minute rule.
3: Yeah,
0: that we were talking. About.
3: Yeah.
0: She does not like to lose.
3: No.
0: So, Courtney Crum, MacArthur, California. Top, one of our top Columbia River Circuit ropers.
2: Registered nurse when she's not roping. Married to a bronc rider.
3: Yeah.
2: Current team roper.
0: Team roper.
3: Her father-in-law was a great bronc rider, Dwayne Crum.
0: Okay.
3: You remember him?
0: No.
3: Yep, he's a California circuit guy. Rode broncs really well.
0: Okay, here we go with a roper out of California. She's got a high loper right here, guys. She's going to open her hand. Oh, she had a throw, and she took one more swing, and he stepped off to the right. Oh, boy. Yeah, she was looking too long.
2: Yeah.
0: You got to fire that baby while you can.
2: Follow your gut, right?
0: Yeah. She looked to me like right here. She had a good throw, and she thought, I'm going to just swing over him.
2: Yep.
0: Oh, boy.
4: No accident that I'm making.
3: So you're talking about her following her gut or me? Because my gut's always right out in front of me. I'm following it everywhere.
2: Oh, yeah.
3: Man.
2: It's like
3: a
0: yeah. I couldn't actually think about it. My hand just opens. So,
2: yeah, you think you're too slow anyway.
0: Caden Holland, San Luis Obispo, California. Cal Poly Dolly right here. Okay, this calf is walking, guys. Looky here.
3: Oh, look out. Go around.
0: Man, oh, man. Got him roped.
3: 3-3.
0: But actually, the 3-3. The calf was the slow. It kind of was slow handling, slow moving run.
2: Yeah. 3-3. So I put her 11th right now.
0: Oh, is that an 11th? Oh, well, that'll work.
2: Yeah.
0: Okay.
2: Thus far, anyways. We got a few of them left to go, but so far, so good for Caden Holland.
3: So in the short round tomorrow, they'll pick the calves that they, the top, the ones they placed on. Is that how they do it?
0: Yes, these calves are drawed. I mean, yeah, they're going to come back with the calves that they come back with. Yeah, I believe, which will be a handful of all these good ones.
3: Yeah.
2: Here's Sarah Morrissey. So.
0: Okay, Sarah Morrissey. Oh.
2: Dang it. Well, I was rooting for her.
0: Roped one on the top of the head.
2: A doctor of pharmacy right there. She rides out of here.
3: Canadian.
2: Yep.
0: Is she?
3: Yep. She's born in Canada.
2: Born and raised up there. Used to feed with a team up there. So she's pretty handy, actually. But,
0: oh, you bet.
2: She's been in the national finals in the breakaway roping, but definitely one of the veterans in the sport. But bummer there. Now we go to another veteran, Brittany Carlson, Hermiston, Oregon.
0: Yep, big money winner here in the last few years. She knows what's going on here at Pendleton. Brittany Carlson. Going to have another good draw right here for Brittany. She's going to open her hand quickly. No. Did not connect. Dang it. That was a chance right there for Brittany.
3: Yes. Doggone it.
2: No time for Brittany Carlson. She's kind of the hometown hero, so we hate to see that.
0: Yeah, you know, she had a shot at the all-around championship here a couple years ago, maybe.
2: Last year, yeah.
0: Yeah.
2: Right up to the last day. But
0: yep.
3: Did she do any good in the barrel racing this year, Brittany? Or has she? She might be up today, maybe.
2: Yeah, I don't know.
0: We'll have to look. I can't quite remember if she's up today.
3: I'll find out right now.
2: Well, there's Casey Wiersma from Outlook, Washington. Of course, a great ranch and family.
0: Yep.
2: And
0: This girl knows all about a sail yard roping cast.
2: Yeah, I was going to say, very involved in the sail yard industry up there.
3: Yep. No Brittany today. No barrels.
0: Casey is looking for that cap to come past her. Okay, here we go. Got a calf right here in front. Calf's not too bad. Her hands. We had a misfire.
2: We had a misfire, exactly. Right.
0: Something happened. The loop went out the back.
2: Yeah, worst thing in the world right there for Casey Wears.
3: That's terrible.
2: That's like trying to spit out your window when you're going down the road and it just goes right inside your
3: Never
2: door.
3: Works. Yeah.
0: You're going, why did I do that?
2: Yeah, exactly.
3: Where is Outlook, Washington?
0: Outlook is.
2: Yeah, come on. Or Sunnyside.
0: Yeah.
3: It's okay.
0: Right, by you.
3: Yeah.
0: Right there.
3: Yeah, yeah, yeah.
2: Now we go to Riley Hansen, last breakaway roper of the day, and there's a relatively new mom and a college rodeo coach from Treasure Valley Community College.
0: Yeah, she's won a lot of money all over the country. She knows what's going on here at Pendleton. So. Yep.
2: There's
0: here we go with Riley. Oh, guys, there's been a lot of good draws here. Here's another one.
3: Oh,
0: stick it on him, Riley.
3: Right there.
0: Oh, no.
3: That's like the third chance we've
0: Dang
3: seen.
0: It.
2: Once again, we're spitting boy, out the window here.
0: Man, there was, we've been here, this is however long, there was a lot of good calves today. Wow.
2: Yes, there were. And a couple of ladies took advantage of those. Shelby McDonald with that 2.6. She's going to move into the top 12, as well as Kaden Holland with the 3.3. She'll come back number 11th as we look over at the big board. Jenna Dolan is going to make it back with a 3-flat. Kinley Bernice, and then we look there in the number 12 spot. Corley Bedke makes it back with a 3-4. So that is our top 12 times here in the breakaway rope.
3: Saw one girl get in the short round today.
2: Yep.
3: Two.
2: We saw two ladies.
3: Yeah, Shelby.
2: So we'll put that to bed here this afternoon. We'll take a quick break. We'll be back with the Saddle Bronc riding here. Live continuous coverage of the Pendleton Roundup on KUMA.
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2: We are back here live at the Pendleton Roundup. This is Marty Campbell along with Jim Bob Custer. We got special guest Casey Fredericks all the way from Newtown, North Dakota. joining us. And you don't actually live in Newtown. Where do you live up there, Casey?
10: No, I don't. I live around Killdeer. East of there, yeah.
2: Very good. But we like to see you every year in Newtown for the biggest bronc riding in the world, the Brad Germanson Extreme Bronc Riding. And you're a bronc stomper yourself from years gone by. So good view up here. Ben Anderson from Eckville, Alberta. National finalist getting ready to get on Prairie Dog with Mutz of Family. And Ben Anderson is one of those guys been having a great year. As we look where he sits in the standings, though, he's on the bubble, number 14, so he needs a little money here today.
3: Yeah. Casey, you remember his dad, Chris?
10: Oh, yeah, I know Chris well.
3: Rode Bronx really well.
10: Ben's riding good, too. So.
3: He is riding good, isn't he?
10: Yep.
2: Newly married. And
3: I seen him riding a bike yesterday doing tricks.
2: A bike?
3: Yeah, like a bicycle.
2: Well, he's a little, you know, with the funny thing, him and his cousin Logan, hey, you get them together, they remind me of those guys on Strange Brew.
3: Yeah, Bob and Doug McKenzie.
2: Yeah, the McKenzie brothers. Yeah. That doesn't surprise me.
3: Well, walk us through this, Casey. You want to walk through the ride?
10: Sure.
3: There he goes. Let's hear it.
10: Yeah, Ben's just getting ready here. The horse is squatting a little bit. Ben's trying to get him straightened out. Now he's ready. Great spur out. Ben's just going to give him the business now.
3: Nice bucking horse.
10: Horse is bucking good. Ben made a good ride.
2: Yeah, horse covers a little ground compared to some of the ones we've seen at the top of our go-round.
10: He did.
2: Great bronc ride.
10: Ben did what he could. Yep, looks like a good ride.
2: As we come in here, Coleman Shawbetter is leading it with a 90, and Ben Anderson
3: legit
2: is going to be an 83 and a half.
3: Yeah.
2: So he is going to be a little bit shy of making the short round today, and I think a lot of that's that horse, guys. He kind of covered a lot more ground than some of our good ones.
3: Got a little long.
10: You know. Agreed.
3: So, Casey, longtime bronc rider, made the Montana Circuit Finals.
10: Right, went there about five times.
3: And the Badlands, too?
10: Nope.
3: Just really always in Montana.
10: Exclusively in Montana. Yeah.
2: Well, you're an expert. We can
3: all right, here
2: watch
3: we go.
2: The expert. This is the best bronc rider in the world, according
3: That's
2: to
3: right.
2: Bob Custer. Number
3: yep.
2: two right now, right?
3: Might be
2: right.
3: the best ever.
2: And I would agree. He is. And I told him this summer, I said, man, you're starting to remind me of Dan Mortensen. Just so perfect, so fast with his feet. And he has got a tremendous horse underneath of him today. And Kipling Queen of Moxes.
3: And this is good. It's going to be a good matchup. Ryder, excellent start.
2: Whoa.
3: His feet came a little fast, but look at Ryder. Man, reach and set him. That horse is jumping and kicking, circling around to the right here. I'm not sure what they're going to do with that, but that was a pretty darn good bronc ride. But, you know.
10: Pickup horse went down.
3: Look out, Ryder.
2: Yeah, Clint Humble.
10: Wow, that was almost a bad ride.
3: Always gets a little wild out here on this grass.
2: Well, pickup horse went down. I thought the bucking horse was going to go right over the top of him there for a second. The Ryder Wright, the world champion, is going to be 83 and a half points today.
3: Short.
2: Yeah. Yeah.
3: So, okay, so let's talk about this. Here's in the conversation, right? You got Billy Etbauer, obviously, probably arguably the greatest of all time.
2: Yeah, oh, yeah.
3: You got Zeke Thurston. You got Ryder Wright. You got Dan Mortensen. I mean, you got Brad Germanson, Clint Johnson. Those guys are all, any one of them.
2: Even Bill Smith.
3: You can say he's the best.
2: Yeah. You go back a little bit further. Yeah, there's a... There's a conversation that has to include all those guys' names.
10: Absolutely.
2: Now we go to Traven Sharon.
3: Another Colorado kid.
2: Yep. We talked about the Sharon family all week, but here's Traven right here. Ordway, why you are frisky. I like this horse, Calgary Stampede.
3: Casey, you know this one, huh? The horse? NFR horse?
10: Oh, yeah. Yep, this is a good one. These guys ride good, too.
2: Yeah, we've been bragging on Waitley Sharon, and of course, J.D. Hammaker says all those boys are good.
10: Yeah, every time I've seen them, they got fast feet and turn their toes out.
3: Horse bucking right in the chute.
10: This horse is bucking right in the chute. Now he's turning out, and he's making a good ride. Yeah, the horse is bucking good, but I think he made too many circles in the chute there. That's going to hurt him.
2: Yeah,
3: they'll give him a reride on that.
10: You'd think so. There's a flag right there.
3: You know, back in the day when we were rodeoing, if they turned it backwards, it was not an automatic reride.
10: No,
3: here,
10: it wasn't.
3: Automatic.
10: Yep.
2: Automatic. Times have changed. So we've got a reride option for Traven Sharon. He's 77 with that option, so I guarantee he'll take it. But
3: Texas Tough, Ward Moxa, that's the first reride.
2: Well, that'll be good. Right below us is Waitley Sharon, and he reminds me so much of your little buddy Brad Germanson. It's unbelievable.
10: I'm telling you, the first time I saw him ride was at Greeley a couple years ago, and I was like, who is this kid?
2: Oh, just combs him.
10: Nappy feet and turned his toes out east and west. It was impressive.
2: Yeah, I told him, you know, he doesn't even know that he's not supposed to ride that good as a rookie, but... Man, he gets it. I texted Justin McKee the other day. I said, how about Waitley Sharon after he won Ellensburg? He goes, and I pressed play on my car, and it read the text. But here we go.
3: Cooper Thatcher, bay horse jumping and kicking. Hey, this Australian kid can ride.
10: Yeah, that horse is bucking, too.
3: Yeah. Oh, little Hawkeye dismount landed on his feet, too.
2: Good day.
3: Yeah, that was a borderline untimely. That's a good bucking horse. That horse has been to the finals.
2: Yeah, great bucking horse, great ride, and 86.5 points is what we're looking at for Cooper Thatcher. So the Aussie gets her done today at Pendleton. So he is. But here's the thing. He's 86.5 points, and he's seventh.
3: Wow.
2: In the first
3: round. Crazy?
2: He might not even get a
3: check
2: out of the round.
3: How about that Bronco ride yesterday, Casey? That was legit.
10: Wow, that was impressive. And those horses bucked, and those it just kept getting better and
3: better. This might be a good roll-in to what you guys are doing up there, because we talked about this in the booth yesterday. It was kind of like a Newtown Bronco ride yesterday.
10: Yeah, and I mean, you know, that's our deal. We wanted to have the most money added, and we've done that every year that we've done it. This will be the seventh year. And, you know, we just a couple simple things. The best horses and the best guys, and you know, we've been doing well. We J-Bar J has been providing horses, and about three or four or five other contractors. We've had Calgary there in the past, and we get the top 30 guys. So it's a great bronc riding if you're first weekend in October.
2: Well, it's my favorite event of the year.
3: Yeah,
2: I'm not just saying that, Casey. It is.
3: Four Bears. That's awesome, too. You guys take such good care of everybody there. Here's Statler Wright, reigning world champ. On a bucker, he's needing to win, and he's making a ride like he wants to win the world again. Look at
10: it.
3: Outstanding spur ride right there.
2: That was outstanding.
3: Blue chip of Calgary Stampede. Marty, we're going to see Statler tomorrow.
2: He is knocking on the door, maybe for the go-round there, but maybe not quite enough to take the lead, but he's right in there. 87.5 points for Statler. That was awesome.
3: So Statler, he kind of went a little cold this year earlier, right? But, man, I tell you, he's finishing strong. And
2: he's getting a little hungry here. He's number 21 in the world.
3: The thing I liked about that ride, Casey, drag and set. You know, he was getting a hold with his feet.
10: The horse turned back right here so everybody can see what's happening. It was a good ride, and the horse bucked good.
2: Well, I told Logan Hay earlier this summer, I wish he'd wear his sheep hunting hat when he's riding Bronx. He was up there sheep hunting in Canada. He cut the entire brim except for like a ball cap right up the front end. It's the ugliest thing you ever saw. And he goes, oh, you saw that? I go, yeah. But, man, talk about a great attitude. And we were talking about that earlier, Jim Bob, and with Tony especially. That having that great attitude just makes everything better, doesn't it?
3: It does, yeah. Yeah, Tony and I, we were talking about that, you know, and too. There was times that he'd say, look, guys, if you want to travel in our rig, if you get negative, you're gone.
2: Yeah.
3: We don't have any of that.
10: That's infectious, that negative attitude. You got to stay away from it.
2: Especially if you draw a horse like this one right here. This is Black Mesa from Summit. This might be the rankest horse in the pen today, and one that scares a lot of these guys. But I don't think you can scare Logan Hay, national finalist out of Wildwood, Alberta, second generation.
10: They like these wild bucking horses, these young guys.
2: What a great group of guys, though, these bronc riders. So much fun.
10: You know, 15 get to go to the NFR, but there's 30 of them that ride good enough to get there. It's just tough.
2: And I'm glad that these guys get to come this year. The Canadian finals kind of put a little kink in the gears couple of years.
10: We're going to get all the Canadians up to Brad Germanson this year because they changed the date on the Canadian finals.
2: Yeah,
10: I think it has something to do with the hockey games up there.
2: Yeah, well, we'll take it.
10: Yeah, right.
3: Yeah, we like the Canadians. They send us good hockey players, good beer drinkers, and good bronc riders.
10: That's right.
2: This is one of the good bronc riders.
10: Logan's just trying to get him right here to nod his head. He's getting close. Here he goes. Good spur out. Horse is bucking, and Logan is spurring him.
2: Oh, man.
10: Yeah, that's a good bronc ride.
2: And a rank bronc.
3: See him tomorrow.
10: I don't know what they're going to do with that, but that's going to be knocking on the lead for today, isn't it?
2: Yeah. I thought they would save that horse for tomorrow, but Well, that's a good one to get on today. How about 86.5 for Logan?
3: Good for Logan.
2: Boy, they are piling them up right there with 86.5. So he is 8th, 9th, and 10th right now.
3: Wow.
10: So he's 8th, 9th, and 10th now? Wow, yeah. With an 86.5.
3: Yeah. Isn't that crazy?
2: Not going to win a check with an 86.5.
3: Yeah. Again, just like it's a lot like Newtown here this week.
2: Casey, how many times were you 86.5 where you didn't win a check?
10: Well, I can tell you one time I was 78 points in the first performance of the second go-round in San Antonio.
2: Yeah.
10: 78 points, and it won the round.
3: Yeah. The year I won San Antonio, I was 77 and 78.
10: Yeah, changing the time.
3: Yep.
10: Yeah.
3: Yep.
2: Yeah. Shot
10: so
2: Davis.
10: That bronc ride today would have been a lot higher than that.
3: Yeah.
2: Yeah. Great horses, great bronc riders. Jace Angus, who is on our Patriot Day here, he's the Armed Forces World Champion right here. Fallon, Nevada, at Dry Creek. Another great one from J.D. Hammaker. This horse, you better have your hammer cocked on this one.
3: Yeah, well, and what you talked about, Patriot Day, right?
2: Yeah.
3: This guy's in the Army right now, Army Reserves. Here we go, Jace Angus. Man, that horse is bucking a little long there, but Jace making a pretty good bronc ride, reaching and setting.
2: Yeah, good bronc ride.
3: Solid, you know, no wow factor to it, but solid ride.
10: JD's done a good job there at Summit. He's got a bunch of good rides.
2: Yeah, oh, yeah.
10: Good bucking horses.
2: Yeah, we were talking about JD earlier. Just as humble a guy as you'll ever meet.
3: Right.
2: But has a ten of bucking horses that you can ride home about.
3: Look at that. 41 and 35.
2: Ooh.
3: That's a pretty big
10: that's a big gap.
3: Difference there, yeah.
2: Big spread.
3: But, 76 for Jace Angus. Well, when we talk about JD Hammaker in the Summit Pro, we got to talk about Daniel Beard as well, right?
2: Yep,
3: his partner in that. And Daniel's got some good bucking horses, too. And
2: yeah, we'll see some of those tomorrow in the short round.
3: Yeah.
2: Game trail.
3: For sure.
2: Yeah, Summit had the bareback horse of the year and the bronc of the year here at the Pendleton Roundup last year. They had catwalk and a bronc riding and game trail and bareback riding.
3: Yep.
2: So Daniel had one, JD had one, of course Byron Juma, their bull man, and here is your guy you've been talking about all week, Bob Mitchie Story.
3: Yep,
2: out of Colorado.
3: He's the sleeper. I'm telling you,
2: Snyder Special from Matza.
3: Nobody knows, but I know. I called it. You watch, fellas. Watch this kid ride.
2: Okay.
3: He's as good as Waitley, Sharon, Coleman, Shellbetter. They all grew up together. They're the same age. Iron sharpens iron. Here we go with Mitchie. Good, solid spur out.
10: Oh,
3: fast feet. Go on, Mitchie Story, making a great bronc ride. Look at him reach and set his feet.
2: Look how fast
3: that kid. Oh, no. Really?
10: What happened?
3: Oh, no, my goodness.
10: Did he blow a syrup?
2: Yeah, I'd say he blew that right.
3: He might. Yellow flag. Oh, you got to be kidding me.
2: Doggone.
3: But you guys see what I'm talking about, though? That kid has got fast feet.
10: Oh,
3: and I mean,
10: he's
3: going to be there. That kid's going to be there. You watch.
2: No, he's just young. He's got a great career in front of him. But I'd say you're right, Casey.
3: Oh, man, he had it right in the stirrup, huh?
2: Well, they didn't show it to us. But I agree with you, Jim Bob. He's going to be the real deal for sure. Now we'll go to Jake Clark from Crane, Oregon. I said at St. Paul, I said, here's the best bronc rider ever to come out of Harney County, Oregon. And Casey Mullen and Monty Van Coleman and all the Rocky Stiegel, they thought that was the greatest thing ever. And they called Terry Carlin to see it.
3: Yeah, because Terry's from Burns.
10: Is he from that same county?
3: Yes.
2: Yeah.
10: That's funny.
3: Well, Jake, what was it, 3 years ago here, Marty, made the short round?
2: Yeah, he's 86 in the short round.
10: Yeah. Is that when he had the Sankey horse?
3: Yes.
10: Black tie?
3: Yep. Yeah. No, he didn't have black tie. He had the buckskin horse.
2: Yeah, I can't remember. But this one right here, this is another cowboy. It's a sister to Cowboy Fool right here.
3: Yep. That might be the same horse he had here a couple years ago. Good round ride by Jake. He's having a little trouble with his left foot, though.
2: Yeah, not moving at all. He's kind of stuck in the cinch with that left foot.
3: Right one was going good, but, you know, his dad... Congratulations. Just got his first circuit finals pickup man.
2: Oh, good for Jeremy.
3: Yeah,
2: nice.
3: Jeremy Clark.
2: Great.
3: Gonna be picking up with probably the best pickup man ever.
2: And who's that?
3: The Bulldogger from OMAC. Can't remember his name. Or from Moses Lake. Gosh dang it.
2: Jacob Stacy.
3: Yeah, thank you, Jacob Stacy. My mind went blank for a minute. He did good with his right foot, but the left one not so good.
2: So 72.5 for Jake Clark. Not good. Yeah, the left side, it's pretty glaring on the big screen there.
3: Yeah.
2: Kind of get stuck in the cotton there.
3: Casey, you've probably been to Crane, Oregon, haven't you? Out there by Burns?
10: You know, I never have. Been to a lot of Oregon rodeos, but never there.
3: You got to be tough to live.
2: Well, here is a guy who will sing the praises of the Brad Jermison Extreme Bronc Ride. Wyatt Casper left there with about $38,000 last year, Casey. And, boy, I tell you, he's a little bummed because he missed the NFR last year, but he is well inside the top 15 now, and Wyatt Casper has drawn quite well today. He's got Indian Summer amongst the Pro Rodeo.
10: I saw him earlier in the week, and we were talking about Newtown and what that did for him this year. And I think this might be one of the best bronc riders to ever come out of Texas.
2: Agreed.
10: And he's making a good ride today, and that horse is bucking good. Wyatt's just spurting.
3: Oh no. Another one right at 7.5.
2: Kind of got stood out
3: yellow
2: into
3: flag.
2: That right stood
3: yellow
2: there.
3: Flag.
10: Yeah.
3: Wow.
10: It's too bad Wyatt was going to be in the money today.
3: Yeah, he was.
2: Yeah. I told Wyatt, a few weeks ago, I said, you know, one time I was announcing that Extreme Bronc in Ellensburg, and the announcer stand was right down on the arena, and with the rock and roll playing and everything,
3: pick a Mitch down.
2: I could see him setting his feet, or hear him setting his feet. I
3: that's
2: he
3: Mitch.
2: Goes, boy, you don't hear that. Yep.
3: That Mitch?
2: No. Pick up. Yep, that's Mitch.
3: The birthday boy.
2: Yeah.
3: On the ground.
2: That is. I've got it.
10: Well, he's up and moving. Looks like he's okay.
2: Yeah.
10: It's going to be sore tomorrow.
3: I bet. So, I'm announcing Waterville, Weston Patterson, Wyatt Casper in the team rope. And Wyatt Casper, I mean, across the line, two swings. I mean, he's got this deer rope to win the money.
2: Oh, yeah.
3: And Weston missed. But them boys are pretty handy.
2: Very handy.
3: Pretty all-around handy.
2: Well, Wyatt was pretty – he was a national high school finalist in the team rope before he ever got on a bronc.
3: No, really?
2: Yeah.
10: Wyatt was?
2: Yeah.
10: I didn't know that.
2: Tyrell Roberts, this might be a sleeper right here, too. This kid out of Canada, he's former Rookie of the Year up there, Canadian finalist, and Owl Feathers. This is the pride of J.D. Hammaker.
3: This might
2: right
3: be
2: here.
3: The best horse out today.
2: Yeah.
3: I mean, that one Logan Hay had was good, but this one might be just as good.
10: Well, he's got a cool name, doesn't he?
2: Yeah. This is a Harry Feathers colt. J.D. has a lot of the breed now, Harry Feathers.
10: Here we go. Great spur out, two jump spur out. He's giving him the business.
2: Yes,
10: yep.
2: He is.
10: Spurring him right in the.
3: Handling his rein, too.
10: Good ride.
3: That was a good bronc ride.
10: Yeah.
3: And there's so many of them good Canadians right now.
2: Oh, gosh.
3: And they're coming down south, which I like.
10: Yeah.
3: You know?
10: I tell you, the judging these days is a tough job because these broncs, there's so many more good broncs.
2: Yeah.
10: And there's so many guys that ride good.
3: Yeah.
10: You know, 84 points, but it's just tough to
2: split hairs.
10: Yeah, it is. They ride really good, and the horses buck good.
2: Well, 84 for Tyrell, so he's not going to make it back.
3: See, me and Marty, though, we've been judging this rodeo from up here the whole time.
2: But, Casey, you'll have to admit, it's a lot different angle.
3: It is, yeah.
10: It's a lot different.
3: I mean, this is a good view, but you can't quite see how.
2: Especially in the bull ride.
3: Yeah.
2: They're right under us. You can't tell if they're kicking or not.
10: You know what we've been doing at our event is we've got four judges, and two of them judge the horse, and two of them judge the rider.
2: Yeah.
10: This is Jake Finley.
3: I like it.
2: Former champion.
3: Jake Finley.
10: Jake is making a great ride.
3: Wow. Australian cowboy comes over here. Son-in-law of Clint Johnson. Probably the greatest bronc rider.
2: Yeah.
3: In our era for sure.
2: Won this a couple of years ago, and he is the poster child this year. And he has wanted to win it again, but 85.5 points. Might not win the round, but he is going to make the short round right now. He's 12th. He is 12th right now.
10: Limping a little bit. Hopefully he's okay.
3: So wouldn't that be cool if he drew black tie again?
10: That would be super
3: right
10: cool.
2: That would,
3: that would be good.
10: Yeah, that would be awesome.
2: That's like cheap.
3: Has Ryder Ride ever been on the black tie?
2: I've never seen him on the black tie.
3: No, I would love to see that.
2: Yep. I know Stu Wright got on him there at St. Paul, set the arena record on him.
3: Yeah.
2: I was there for that.
10: I just saw Brody Wright, Brody Wells comb him somewhere for a few points.
3: Yeah, that was just the other day somewhere.
10: Yeah, it was a spectacular ride.
2: Brody's surprised if he's not 90 points these days. I don't know where we're going here.
3: Well, it's not Brody or Waitley.
2: It's a Sankey horse, I do know that. Maybe Caden Horrocks.
10: Oh.
2: Lucas Muxa. Oh, this is Lucas Muxa.
10: Lucas is making a good ride right in front of the chute. Of course, maybe just a little bit too nice to be.
2: Yeah, a little weak today.
1: Rochambeau,
2: yep. That's one of Wade Sankey's favorites.
10: Lucas did everything he could do, but the horse might have been just a little bit on the weaker side.
2: Lucas rides pretty good. He's one of those guys that he'll beat you here and there, but the consistency is not quite there just yet.
10: So 84.
2: See, now I thought that wasn't going to be that many points.
10: I don't know.
2: But hey. But he's not in the short round anyway. So.
10: Well, he stayed in close where they could see it pretty good. So.
2: Yeah.
10: Yeah,
2: he's going to have to go work for his dad to make a little money. I saw Ward earlier today. And boy, that big old mustache he's got is recognizable from across the parking lot.
3: Was there any food in it today? Is what I was.
2: No, no. Wyatt Laverne. Our next man, Sulphur, Louisiana. Former junior world champion. Went to school down at McNeese State University.
3: Now, is he related to Jared Laverne?
2: You know, I don't know. What surprised me? Bucking horse riders from Louisiana.
11: Wayne, don't panic, okay?
1: Don't panic.
11: Don't freak out, but I need the cops.
1: Uh-oh.
11: I need the police down here on the right here now. You know what?
1: What?
11: Smash Webster has grass in her purse right now.
2: Yeah, we'll get the arena cleared. Bruce Keller hobbling across the track. Bruce was giving me a bad time about my boots the other day. I had tennis shoes on. I go, you're not going to find me, are you?
3: I asked him if he's coming back to Newtown.
2: Exactly.
3: He said he's not coming this year.
2: That's what he told me.
3: Yeah, don't go to that. I like old Bruce.
10: Perry goes there every year, too, so that's, I didn't know he wasn't coming.
2: Yeah. No, Perry Gorski, and then, I can't remember who all he told me. All right, Wyatt.
1: And I'll show
2: trying to run the slider, but that
1: I hope it works, Wyatt.
2: He's not standing the way he wants it. Looks like he's all the way down in the chute.
3: Yeah, we can't see him anyway. He's definitely low.
10: There we go, he's up again.
1: Smash. I'll give you $20 if you tackle him to the ground before the end of the day.

0: He's got getting ready. Horse is squatting a little in there. And hopefully he'll be able to get him up and get out of there.
1: Those big old wood bucket chutes. It's a long ways down in there if they're not standing all the way up.
2: I'm pretty sure that's the same exact chute gates we rode in.
0: Yeah, I was talking to a guy and he said they just changed the timber.
2: Yeah.
0: Hey, horse is out. We got yellow flags on the ground.
2: Hey, what? He's reaching and setting them, though, isn't he?
0: He is. He's making a good bronc ride. I don't know. That was tough. That horse was bad in there. And when he nodded, he just kind of had a bad go.
1: Yeah. Pretty fun horse to ride, yeah, for sure.
2: You know, when you see that yellow flag on the ground, that horse is coming around, you're just praying that he runs over that judge.
1: Yes.
2: Doggone him anyways.
1: So, no score for Wyatt Laverne. Looks like we've got about four of them left to go here in our bronc ride.
2: Can't see it on the replay. Here's another angle. Let's see. Still in the way. That guy's in our way. I can't see it.
0: Yeah, he is.
1: Well, what was he thinking?
3: It is not going to happen.
1: I'm gone.
3: Alright.
1: Go to Caden Horrocks. Well, there's a guy that can handle his rein really well. I've seen this kid got quite a bit. Won a little money at Walla Walla the other day. Top 40 in the world in range delivery from Sankey's. The horse underneath of him today.
2: Yeah, I've seen this kid a couple of times this summer and a couple of rodeos I'm announcing. He can ride. There we go.
0: Stone a little.
2: Yep. Nice horse, jumping and kicking, getting some air. Hayden making a good ride. That's a pretty good bronc ride right there.
0: Yeah. That's a good bronc ride. Yeah.
2: Caden was handling his rein like Marty said. And
0: horse kind of weakened a little in the end there. Yep. Just quit kicking a little at the end. That's going to hurt his score a little, I think.
1: The day off for him today and 83.5 points. You're right, Casey. It'll be way out. 83.5 for Caden Horrocks. Not going to be enough to get him back. Still 90 points. Coleman Shawbetter leading around.
2: And legit.
1: Yeah. Oh, gosh.
2: Man, spur ride like crazy. That was
1: Jim
2: such
1: Bob and I almost fell out of the announcer's stand. Yeah. Pretty excited.
3: So most everybody involved in the rodeo business.
1: So?
2: All right, Marty, here's your man.
1: All right. Wait, let's hear it. Ordway, Colorado. Number 11 guy in the world, number one in the rookie standings, a great reflection of Sankey's, but this guy will be a mile ahead of him and set his feet hard. I am so impressed with him. In case you and I are talking, he reminds me a lot of Brad Jurvetson, just that short-legged little guy that such fast feet.
0: Fast feet.
3: I like this one.
0: Here we go. Spurs him out good. Oh, horse is bucking and waiting. He is making a good ride.
2: Wow.
0: Spurring him out.
2: I mean, look at his feet set right there.
0: Getting
2: just
0: a ton
2: like
0: of drag
2: when they set.
0: Yeah.
1: Might have spurred the heart out of him a little bit there.
0: Yeah. He did. He did
1: there.
0: Quit kicking a little bit. One thing about that young man, he does turn his toes out and get a hold.
1: Oh, boy.
2: Count your ribs on him. How good is that kid going to be in the next few years, you know?
1: Well, 86 points. He is 11th right now.
2: He's 11th?
1: 11th. Well, I was telling you earlier, I pressed my car deal to read the text back that Justin sent to me. I said, how about Whaley Sherry? And the computer said, holy moly, that guy is rank. So all the kids that were in the car with me, that's what they said. That guy's rank. So, but talk about rank. We'll go to Brody Wells of Powell, Wyoming. This guy is my favorite bronc rider in the world, actually. I mean, he can spur him, and they watched him be 90 there at Hermiston, win the short round, win the average. And he's been 90-plus over and over again. And Mambo Italiano from Sankey's.
0: This guy's, I mean, as good as anybody, and I mean, I expect him to be a world champion one of these days.
1: Yeah, and been a champion of the Brad Jurvetson Extreme Bronc.
0: Yes, he
1: won second last year.
0: Yep. He does everything right and gets a spur in him and just makes really good bronc rides, really consistent.
1: Yeah. Yeah. And it looks birdie on him.
0: Yeah.
2: Oh, look at that. Outstanding. Look at him handling his rein, setting his feet, reaching and setting him. Oh, he got low. What the heck is going on at the 7-second mark?
1: 7.9.
0: There's about three of them that the same thing has happened to.
2: I don't see a yellow flag, though,
0: holding
2: yet.
0: Holding an arm now. Hopefully he's okay.
2: Yeah.
1: He was so aggressive. You see him. Wow. With those So we'll see what the official call
2: is.
1: Oh,
2: man,
1: there.
2: I just heard him. I just saw his lips and broke my arm.
1: Gosh,
2: hope it's not.
3: Get your wrist healed up. 86 points.
1: 86.
2: Oh, they got him.
1: He'll make it back. Yeah.
2: He did make it.
1: So he better go get that arm taped up right now.
2: I could have swore I saw his mouth say, I broke my arm.
1: Yeah. He's not in a hurry to go back to the sports medicine.
0: Probably, he's probably trying to will it to heal up right there.
1: There are bones sticking out, boys.
0: I don't see nothing.
2: Well, he's in good hands. He's got a lot of other horse riders around
1: him. Yeah. Well, we'll go to the reigning champion of the Pendleton round. There. Oh, nope.
4: Where we going?
2: Yep,
1: Hugh Taylor. And last year he got on catwalk in the short round, and I mean stuck it on him.
0: I like Q Taylor's style of riding. He rides fundamentally correct.
1: Yep.
0: And does everything right.
1: I got a picture of him on that heated Western at Calgary's, and he just got his toe turned out. I said, man, I'm going to do a bronze of this. And they said, well, the next jump I was on my head. And that little sucker bucks.
0: Is that Ben over the top of that horse kind of straightening him out?
2: Yeah.
0: That reminds me of Doug Vold. He used to try to get in there and help you out, too.
2: Yeah, exactly.
1: It was scruffy.
3: A whole bunch of 86s, I know that. I think that's our cutoff right there. There's a bunch of them.
2: How many times has Doug Vold sang House of the Rising Sun?
1: A lot of good questions.
2: So, Casey, what's going through your mind right there when they're... When they pull that horse's head around like that, you're just trying to wait it out?
0: Yeah, as a general rule, you know that when they do that, that horse will stand up right away, and he did in this case, too. Yep.
1: Oh, now good mark out.
0: Turned him out good.
2: Hey, horse look at him turn his toes out. That's a good bronc ride right there.
0: That's a good bronc ride, and that horse has got some swoops, and he spurred him right through him.
2: Man. And toes turned straight out. Reach and set. I mean, he gets dragged. That guy rides so correct, doesn't he?
0: I really like the way he rides. Yeah.
1: Big time ride.
2: It's going to be big right here. That's going to be close to the leader.
1: Yeah,
2: how much?
1: 89. He should be every bit of that. That was awesome.
0: Every bit of that. That horse, difficulty level was high on that horse. He had some swoops in him when he was bucking, and he never missed a lick.
2: And I love that we get to watch it back right here, too.
1: Look at him set his feet on this session.
2: Golly, what a great bronc ride that was.
1: Stays under his rein perfectly.
2: Yeah, when is Q Taylor going to win a world title?
0: He's just getting more solid, more consistent, and riding like that every time.
1: Well, it'll be interesting if that knocked those 86s out of the top 12.
2: Yeah.
1: You go to Traven Sharon for his re-ride option. It's a walk-up replacement today.
0: This kid here?
1: Yeah. Texas Tough, Award Mutza. Different one. We got Luna Puma. Summits.
2: Summit Pro Rodeo, yep. Yeah, I see JD and Ty there working. We're squatting a little bit.
1: Interesting to see how this all shakes out. 86 might not make it back.
2: Wow. So what did we figure out yesterday? 10 plus splits or 11 plus splits or something?
1: Well, take splits to 14 and then they peel it back. Yep.
2: Yep. Horse stalled. You know, Pendleton is intimidating.
0: It is.
2: Even for the horses, maybe.
1: Yeah. Look at the size of this place.
2: He looked out at that grass and went, no.
1: But Casey, have you been to Pendleton before?
0: You know, this is the first time I've ever come. I was telling Jim Bob when I could have entered this, I didn't because it was in the later in the year, and I just didn't feel like I had a shot. And so I wanted to work, and then when I wanted to enter it, I got drew out. So.
1: Yeah.
0: So, yeah.
1: Welcome.
0: Thank you. And we've had a great trip with Mike Thorne, is kind of taking care of us, a longtime committee man here and a wonderful man.
1: And you're on the board of directors for the National Rodeo Hall of Fame.
2: Yeah. So look, you see that divot right out there?
0: Yeah.
2: That's from me back in 1996. I got bucked off of Abilene and Sankey's at the 7.5 second mark to win the go round.
0: That was a deceptive horse. Looked easy to ride, but is a lot tougher when you're in the middle.
2: Yeah.
1: Got a lot of guys on the ground.
3: Favorite jam right there.
0: Horse is still stalling. He's trying to get him right here. I think he's going to get ready to go here quick.
2: Didn't they?
0: He's going now. As long as he can. Yep, he's stalling.
2: Here we go.
0: There we go. Yeah, the horse is bucking. He's covering a little ground, but making a good bronc ride. But the horse is getting a long ways out there, so I don't think. Maybe we're going to run over some people
5: right
0: here.
5: Through the crowd.
0: Yeah, scattered the guys out there.
2: The peanut gallery.
0: Yeah.
5: Well, if I'm not mistaken, he's a permit cowboy here today, and that is probably the biggest experience he's ever had in his life right there.
2: Oh, yeah.
5: Boy, Trey McSharon just stuck it on one. 87 and a half points.
2: Wow.
5: Oh, good for him. He may have just knocked his brother out of the short round here at Pendleton.
2: So there's two of them Sharon boys that can ride.
0: That's right.
2: Wow.
5: Yeah, we've heard about them, and they're showing up in Pendleton in style. So Coleman Shawbetter will win the go-around, 90 points from yesterday. What a great bronc ride that was. Stetson Wright in the number two spot with 89.5. Q Taylor slides in there with an 89 to tie him with Sage Newman. And Zeke Thurston with an 88.5. We go all the way down through there. 10th, 11th, and 12th is 86.5 points.
2: Wow.
5: And that is what it takes to make the short round. So Whately Sharon is not going to make it back, but his little brother is. So that's pretty cool.
2: That's a cool story right there.
5: It is. Yeah, permit cowboy walked up and
2: makes
5: a short round of Pendleton. So
2: that's awesome. So good.
5: Well, gentlemen, that'll do it for the Saddle Bronc Ride. Casey Fredericks, we thank you for joining us today, and hope you continue having a great time here in Pendleton.
0: All right. Thanks for having me, guys. If you're not doing nothing that first weekend in October, come to Newtown, North Dakota, and enjoy the Brad Jermerson Extreme.
5: Yeah, I'll be there.
2: Me and Marty will be there.
5: Well. Yeah.
0: All right.
2: Fort
0: we'll
2: Bears Casino.
0: There.
2: We're looking forward to it, buddy.
5: Yeah, it's gonna be fun. So, that's the Saddle Bronc Ride here for a Friday performance at the Pendleton Roundup. We'll take a break and be right back with our Corral Boots broadcast.
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2: 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So steer wrestling time, and Blue Mountain brings it to us. As we get ready to rock and roll here, they are setting up the alley across the way. And,
5: thank you, Casey. Appreciate you being here. We'll see you in a couple weeks.
2: All right, Casey Fredericks, our guest host up here today during the Saddle Bronc Rider. And Bronc Rider himself puts on the...
12: What a great guy, huh? I mean, yeah, super guy. I liked Casey a lot when we were rodeoing, too.
2: Yeah, good guy.
12: He was always fun to be around.
2: Well, I saw Mitch Hutchinson, his cousin, the other day. And Mitch, he was asking if I was going up there to Newtown as well. But Casey serves on the board of directors for the National Rodeo Hall of Fame at the Cowboy Hall of Fame, and along with Mike Nord right here in Pendleton. And so he's a special guest, and Mike's here this week as they put Pendleton into that Hall of Fame. And the roundup, I guess I should say, to be perfectly exact, but good opportunity for Casey to come here and see it all. But, yep, he once again, you know, we talked about it quite a little bit during the Saddle Bronc Ride and the Brad Jervison Extreme Bronc Ride at the Four Bears Casino in Newtown, North Dakota. Largest paying extreme broncs in the history of professional rodeo, and it's top 30.
12: I think it's the biggest standalone event in PRC.
2: No,
12: even bull riding.
2: Yeah,
12: right.
2: No, it's phenomenal, and
12: yeah,
2: get the top 30 bronc riders in the world there on some of the best broncs.
12: I forgot to tell Casey that Chance Dixon and Blake Swaggart are coming.
2: Are they?
12: Yeah.
2: All right.
12: Blake bought a new plane, so they're going to fly it up there.
2: Well, I haven't seen Chance in a long time.
12: Yeah.
2: So. That'll be fun. But, yeah, we're getting ready to go up there. But right now we're tossing T-shirts to the crowd out here as we set up the alley for our steer wrestlers. And Tony Kern, as usual, is down there calling for them.

0: So he is down there. Pretty important job, especially in the steer wrestling with a short score. They got to get out right on top of those steers and be able to make a run. So Blue Mountain Community College bringing that
1: portion of the broadcast to us. They are the home of the Timberwolves.
0: They've got athletics like rodeo, volleyball, basketball, golf, soccer, softball. They got baseball. They got it all.
2: All right, getting her started. We got our steer wrestlers are making their way out to the track.
0: Yes, there they are. There's a whole pile of them. Of course, you got Hazer on the one side. You got a steer wrestler over here on the left side. Bodie Foster is first on our list. We'll see if he ends up getting to go first, but Thomas for the Oregon Cowboy.
2: Hey, you never know in the steer wrestling, right? Because they have splits, and they're all riding the same horse usually, or a lot of the same horses for sure.
0: How'd you like to be 86 points in the Pendleton Roundup and not make the short round?
2: Wow.
0: Unbelievable.
2: I'm telling you, we need to petition the PRCA.
0: About what?
2: We need to change the order of events at the rodeos.
0: Oh, boy.
2: Bronc ride needs to be last.
0: Yeah. Or we can get rid of all the rest of the events and just have bronc.
2: We could do that, too. We need time to load more horses in between sections, so.
0: All right, Bodie Foster going to lead us off here in the steer wrestling. In this event at Pendleton, I mean, you are moving when you hit that arena. In most other rodeos, you're going to go fast, but you're right there. I mean, you're going to throw that steer 8, 10, maybe 20 feet out of that chute.
2: Right.
0: Here you are going Mach 3 when you hit that grass.
2: And you're going to slide.
0: Yes.
2: Unless you catch a good spot right there where the grass has been broke up a little bit. But yeah, it's hard to catch them that quick.
0: Well, if you do, it's going to tear up your ankles anyway.
2: Yeah, true.
0: It's all tore up there.
2: All right, so here comes Bodie off the hill. He's right on the barrier. Horse jumped the barrier a little bit. He's out about 20-yard line. Steer went left. Oh, I don't think Bodie's going to make a jump.
0: Well, he thought about it.
2: He did, yeah, for a sec. Doggone it.
3: So when we made some noise.
2: Well, the good thing about Bodie is he had a brand new baby boy this year.
0: That's right.
2: Wells is his name. And him and his wife, Alicia. I always say he married a fox.
0: Yeah.
2: Her name was Alicia Fox.
0: There you go.
2: And
0: you
2: she's
0: be careful when you say things like that.
2: Huh?
0: You got to be careful when you say
2: that's
0: things
2: true.
0: Like that. Mark Roy. All right, we're going to bring Roy. They'll meet Alberta. Bulldog and family out of Canada. Dad is a world champion.
2: Yeah, Mark Roy. This is Bryn. I enjoyed the parade this morning. Here we go. Right on the barrier. Got a hard running steer. Got him caught about the 30, 25 yard line. Still stumble there, and oh, now he lost the momentum. Now it's just a dog fight. 11-2. Yeah, doggone it. So, Marty, here's the thing, and you know this, right? In steer wrestling,
0: yeah,
2: it's all about momentum, really, and timing and technique, because if you can use the momentum and you can shape that steer's head as he's moving forward, you can get a good whip on the back end. But if everything stops like that,
0: it's a wrestling
2: match. It's just brute strength.
0: Yeah.
2: So,
0: well, we'll go to Tice Hyder next. Walla Walla, Washington. The kid who was president of the National Intercollegiate Rodeo Association a couple of years ago. Grew up in a cutting horse family.
2: Yeah. Tice is a good all-around man. Ropes calves, team ropes. I love when I'm doing homework for rodeos, I usually send Tice a text. He gives me the skinny on all the bulldoggers.
0: There you go.
2: Yep. What they've been doing and all that.
4: Hall of Fame, and just like you, Wayne, I'm very, very honored.
0: Well,
4: we're
0: looking around for Tice.
2: I know he's here. I saw him earlier. Yeah,
0: he's there. We're just waiting on his tape.
4: Doing the slack, helping out with the announcers and the time.
2: Wayne Brooks talking to Larry over there. He's been here how many years? 46.
0: Well, he's been up here in the announcer's staff for 43.
2: Wow.
0: 46 years volunteering.
2: Man.
0: But, yeah, he started actually announcing.
2: All right, here we go with Tice. That one caught about the 25, 30-yard line. Whoops, steer fell. Oh, Tice. So he's got to get him up. Got to throw him under his own.

0: Power, big old horn steer right there, Tice. Everything stopped, and that steer is tough. Oh my goodness, that is going to be the gristliest steak you would ever eat right there.
1: Yeah,
0: that was tough
1: the
0: next year.
1: On that steer, though, they are wide.
0: And now he stops to eat some grass.
1: Get out of here.
0: He's like, look, I just wrestled somebody. I'm hungry. 19-5 for Tice.
1: Little ball, no time in the first round for Tice. So. No luck here in Pendleton. Logan Kindline leads the average with 11-9 on two. The go-round is Jason Melvin and Wiley Jack Karras, six flat apiece. That will move us down the line to our next man. Denver Roy out of Dale Mead, Alberta.
0: All right, brother. Going to Bryn's brother, I'm assuming.
1: What's that?
0: Bryn's brother.
1: Yeah.
0: Okay, I was just I just made that assumption.
1: Okay, well, yeah. They're cousins or brothers or
0: yeah,
1: maybe
0: something.
1: They just know each other. I don't know. They live in the same town. Their name is Roy.
2: I'm back to the Roy family. Second generation Denver Roy. Same family, great people. Dale Mead.
0: All right, here we go. He's nodded, waiting for that steer to come down the long stretch there. He's late, boys. That's a hard-running steer, too. Got him caught about the 25-yard line.
2: Good catch.
0: And a good throw, but he's going to be a little long because he was late.
1: Yeah.
0: The barrier, doggone it. 7 and 8. What did he do on his first one?
1: He broke the barrier on his first one.
0: Okay.
1: So 15-8 there. So not going to make it back.
2: Money run in the round.
1: Yeah, so he is actually, well, no, he's not. Wayne was saying they're getting money run in the round, but no, he's 14th. So. Unless they're paying 14 holes in the go-around, that's not going to win it.
0: Yeah. Well, they could. This wouldn't be very much to split up.
1: It'd be like a barrel race.
0: Yeah, exactly. Oh, yeah. 14,000 people here today, by the way.
1: That's a lot. Well, Buddy Spring, both in Montana, he had a little bit of a wreck the other day in the first round, but he made it work. He turned it into a 5-8. And I was actually kind of impressed because it looked like it was just going to be all she wrote, but she didn't run and pick one to check it around.
0: So 5-8 on his first one. He's got a shot.
1: Yeah, all-around hand out of Montana State University. Looking for Buddy Spring to go up under that corner.
0: Yeah, he must be waiting on a horse, maybe.
1: Really. A lot of our hazers are hazing for several guys, too, and that makes it a little challenging to get them back here. We try to get splits for all of them, but the arena this big, it's not always easy to get back in time anyway.
0: True. All right, I see him in the box.
1: Mountain Community College bringing a steer wrestling to us today. Home of a lot of great steer wrestlers, including Tony Curran.
0: Oh, yeah. Well, and of course, this cowboy from Bozeman, Montana, that used to be home of the college national finals.
1: Well, I know, that's where I went.
0: A lot of years. A
1: couple of times up there to the CNFR, and then moved to Rapid City, and then I moved to Casper. It's been there ever since.
0: You went to high school finals at Rapid City?
3: High school finals in Shawnee, Oklahoma.
0: In Shawnee, yeah. Okay.
2: Jewelry for the ladies, guns.
3: Yes, sir.
1: Applied for that three times.
0: My first one was in my first two in Rapid City. Here we go. We got one started. Got a good catch right here. He's 5-8 on his first one. He's about the 45-yard line. Slides him, and hey, 8-7.
2: He did it.
0: So he's in there.
1: Yep. He's right on the bubble, though. 14-5 on two. He's 12.
0: He's 12th right now.
1: Yeah. Wow. So I don't know how everybody else lines up here, but with an 8-7, 14-5 on two, he's 12th. So he's in a precarious spot.
0: Yeah, he is.
2: All those prizes, but.
1: Now we'll go to Clayton Morris, who's a civil engineer from here in Pendleton. From Colorado to Heppner, now here in Pendleton, 11-2 on his first one.
2: Hometown boy, we've seen him in the top 25 before. One of the most interesting prizes in rodeos called the East Oregonian Trophy. If you get three legs on the trophy, you get to take it home.
1: It's amazing horses.
0: Yeah,
1: get a little
0: I saw
1: goosey. Get a lot goosey.
2: And Trevor Brazil.
1: I think that's Blake Knowles up there. Hazen for
0: Hazen,
1: him.
0: Yeah.
2: Quit making them. He's taking too many of them home. I know he's got three for sure.
0: here we go. Right on the barrier. That steer's running hard off to the right a little bit. Nope, not going to work.
1: Blake going to ride by.
0: Yeah.
1: Yeah, that is Blake Hazen.
2: Hometown love for a hometown guy.
1: Pays a lot of them. That horse is starting to feel his oats a little bit out here. No time for Clayton Morrison. We go to Chancey Gardner. Well, Chancey, he's had the highs and lows here this week. He was 5-1 in the steer wrestling, just giggling like hell, get out, placing the round. Later that day, his daughter Paige did an endo in the barrel race, and they hauled her off in the ambulance, get a CAT scan, knocked her out cold, and she's all right. She's doing well, and so we're glad to hear that. So I asked Chancey the next day. I said, "Hey, how's Paige?" He said, "Well, she got a headache."
0: Yeah,
1: I imagine so. But I was actually I was assistant rodeo coach at Blue Mountain Community College when Chancey was going to school there. So I would say I was this guy's rodeo coach.
0: There you go.
1: I didn't teach him anything at all.
0: Well, you guys are about the same age, aren't you? How?
1: He's a little younger than I am.
0: Is he in his 40s still? All right, Chancey.
1: Ooh.
0: Man, he's 5-1 on his first one. Dang it. Wanted to see that.
2: Ouch.
1: He just kind of looked like he might have just lost that right.
0: Yeah, I was wondering that because he did not.
2: A consolation round of applause is always.
0: How? Chancey, he's got to be like in his mid-40s, I would think.
1: Yeah, yeah.
0: Something like that.
1: He's not much younger than I am.
0: Yeah, that was just kind of a weird go there.
1: Like he fell off on there.
0: That horse went hard left, though, on him, that yellow horse he's riding.
1: No time for Chancey Gardner, unfortunately. Former Blue Mountain Community College steer wrestler. Perennial qualifier for the Columbia River Circuit Finals for a lot of years. Now we go to Eli Lord out of Sturgis, South Dakota. And Eli, this guy has won Cheyenne. He's won some of the biggest rodeos in the business, and he has never qualified for the NFR.
0: Really?
1: Always in the top 20, it seems. His brother's been there in the team roping.
0: Yep.
1: Of course, rodeo family. But these guys, pretty tough. He actually runs, he's cattle stock contractor back there in Badlands Circuit, too. So, Eli Lord.
0: He's 6'4 on his first one, so he's got a shot.
1: Got a shot. Especially if he breaks an arena record like Gavin Swallow did the other day.
0: Yeah. He'd have a really good shot.
1: Yeah, he does that. He's going to be 9-7. He'll lead the whole thing. So.
0: We're still looking at, what, 11-9-2. Okay. All right, here we go. We got one started. He's late, though. He's out way off the barrier. Hard-running steer. We're already at the about there the 40-yard line. Now we're to the 50.
1: Oh!
0: Pretty good on the ground, though. 7-8.
1: Yeah.
0: He might be in there.
1: That was a run. 7-8, 6-4 in the first round, 14-2 on two, and he is 11.
0: Wow.
1: That was worth riding down the pin and jumping.
0: Yeah. Oh, yeah, yeah.
1: So he's going to get another one tomorrow. At this point, anyways, but wow.
0: Still right. Got about four left to go, so.
1: Good run for Eli.
2: Well, he was flying. I mean, flying.
0: So now we go to Trevor Maddox. He might be the greatest steer wrestler to ever come out of Weezer, Idaho.
1: Maybe so.
2: Get tomorrow's championship round.
1: One of very few.
0: The only one I know from Weezer that's a steer wrestler.
1: His dad.
0: Yeah. Okay, yeah, yeah.
2: So, yeah. Already this month.
0: He's kind of a legend up here in the Northwest.
1: Trevor or Dave?
0: Trevor. Well, yeah. Dave, too, I guess. Yeah, yeah Dave would be, too, huh?
1: Dave rode both pretty good.
0: Yeah, he did.
2: But he's got a chance. He's got a chance.
1: Yeah, Trevor Maddox. He's 10-5, a little long in the first round.
0: So he's got to be really, really fast. What is it, 13 flat?
1: Yeah, he's got to break the arena record again to make it back, which is possible.
2: Like to say
1: Been done once already this week.
0: Trevor, not only a great steer, but has a really good bulldogging team that he lets people ride horses. Right.
1: That's good. Make a little money.
0: Yeah.
1: So 25%.
0: Yep. Taking care of business. Russ Dalvin did that for years and years. I mean, made a lot of money doing that.
1: Yep. You know, guys like that, Alfalfa Pedersen.
0: Yep.
1: So many guys. Yeah, Jeff Green.
0: Trevor, he's on the barrier. Good. He's got one caught. Quick, too. Here we go. Look at that. That's a go round. 4-4.
1: 4-4, and he is leading the round. So he was going for it. He was going for it. He knew he had to break the arena record. He didn't do that, but he is winning the go-round at the Pendleton Roundup. He is a little out of the short round. He's two spots out.
0: Man, 4-4, though, huh?
1: You bet. Nice run for Trevor Maddox, and he is number one driving this boat right now with three guys left.
0: Good for Trevor.
2: What a run.
0: The first round paid about $5,500 to win the go-round.
1: That's a pretty good paycheck.
0: That's a good paycheck. And it's his circuit, too.
1: Yeah.
0: So it all counts.
1: Darcy Kearse, he was 7-6 in the first round, so he really got a shot. There's a Brown Crider and a Bulldogger. Won the Linderman Award last year, PRCA. Darcy Kearse,
0: Australian.
1: If you ever get on the Charters Towers Australia website, it is a beautiful town. It looks
0: really
1: looks like something out of Disneyland or something. Really cool.
0: I'll have to check that out. Charters Towers. I went to Australia.
1: Did you?
0: Yep. Went over to the on a team deal at Royal Easter Fair over there in Sydney. It was fun.
1: I got invited to go over there.
0: 13 days.
1: I never could find a month to take off to go over there.
0: Yeah.
1: Hard part there. So going to announce today, some rodeos over there. And I could be wrong about this, but maybe one of these days.
0: That'd be fun, wouldn't it?
1: It would be.
2: The great teams of horses are few and far between.
0: All right, well, we're obviously doing a horse change here.
2: I think we've got six teams of horses. For,
1: you know, Darcy's funny. You say he's a bronc rider, but he only just... He had a bronc saddle, borrowed a bronc saddle, actually, and started entering a little bit because he'd ridden when he was younger. And got by a few of them, won some checks, and ended up winning the Linderman Award last year. It's kind of
0: cool.
1: Kind of just an outside shot there, but he made it work and got her done. Of course, the Linderman Award, you win that if you win the most money on both ends of the arena, so at least $1,000 each of three events. Louis Field, great all-around hand from the 80s and 90s. He won it many times. Kyle Whitaker, who's now the coach at Montana State University, won it a bunch. His dad, Chip, as well. Caleb McMillan from right here in the Northwest won it a few years ago.
0: Yeah, and I think Caleb would be in contention again this year.
1: Yeah, we'll see how it all shakes out over the next couple of weeks.
0: Yep.
1: All right, here's Darcy.
0: He's backed in there.
1: I was talking to Rope Myers once, and he was spurred a bucket machine. He said, "You ever ridden Bronx?" He said, "Yeah, I entered Canada so I can win the all-around." Jeez.
0: There we go. Got him caught about the 45-yard line. That's a pretty nice run right there. 7-4. He's 7-6 on his first, and that's not going to make it back. He's 15. Yeah. 15 flat, and he's 15th.
1: 7-4.
0: That's probably not even going to place in the go-round either.
1: No. It's 12 in the go-round.
0: Go-round.
1: Yeah. So, Trevor Maddox is going to win the round with that 4-4. And
0: is that down. It?
1: Yeah, that's it.
0: I thought we had two more on my list.
1: Yeah, but they're not here.
0: Okay.
1: Tearing the barrier down right now.
0: I am going to text Wiley Jack Karras right now.
1: Yeah, 1 second. Third round. So, Jason Kalawaya is going to come back. Along with Logan Kinline, we look at Travis Monroe in the number 8 spot. Number 11 and 12, Colin Wolf's going to make it back. 14-2 is a good job for Colin Wolf.
2: How about a round of applause for the Steer Wrestler?
1: Well, that is all she wrote for our Blue Mountain Community College Steer Wrestling. We'll take a break and be right back. More live continuous coverage of our Corral Boost broadcast from the Pendleton Roundup.
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0: From Pendleton, Oregon. Their time is 6-5. That's a good way to start it right there. 6.5 for Trent Sorey. Ty Sturza. Pretty good run. All right, we're going to go to Jordan Ty, Canby, Oregon. Bo Patsky of Klamath Falls, Oregon on the heel side. Of course, Jordan Ty, one of our perennial all-around contenders in the Columbia River Circuit. So, Bo Patsky, been to the Columbia River Circuit Finals as well. These guys do pretty good in regional rodeo as well. All right, so we got a steer coming down the lane. Jordan Ty right on the barrier. Got a good throw. Whoops, waved it off. Nope. Man, he threw right over the line, too. They were going to be fast, but waves it off that outside horn. And Jordan Ty, Bo Patsky are going to go out with a no time. Okay. All right, we're going to go to Chad Mathis of Morristown, Arizona. Max Mathis of Ben Wheeler, Texas. Here's a couple steer ropers. entering in the team open. Of course, remember, all the prizes here are pretty big. So these guys all want to win the all-around title at the world-famous Pendleton Roundup for sure. So, all right, let's see what these guys can do. Of course, I was raised right down there by Morristown, Arizona, in a little town called Wickenburg, team roping capital of the world.
2: I'm sure it's been done. Check out those champs in the back of the program. Chad Mathis, Max.
0: All right, here we go. We got a steer coming down the lane. He's off the barrier by about 2 feet. Steer went left. Horse slipped. Oop. Nope. No catch him. As the great Tony Kern says, no catch him. So no time for Mathis and Mathis.
2: Just pick it up and recognize National.
0: Okay.
2: National POW Day today.
0: National POW Day going on today.
2: Yeah. Those who gave their lives, those that have served.
0: Listening to Wayne Brooks.
2: And I want to talk to our veterans here today in just a moment or two as well. Let's watch the next team. Chaz Cannon, Pocatello Idaho. Hello, Clint.
0: All right, we're going to go to Chaz Cannon, Britt Newman, Pocatello, Idaho, and Blackfoot, Idaho. Here's a couple of guys that made the Wilderness Circuit Finals. As you know, the PRCA is divided up into 12 geographical circuits. The Wilderness Circuit, of course, is Utah, Idaho, Nevada. All right, we got one going. Got him roped on the head side, but I think he only caught one horn. Yep, he did. He went left, healer through. They both there. Not going
2: to
0: make it work today with a no time. Doggone it.
2: It's an opportunity to recognize those who are serving now.
0: They were 8-7 on their first one. They had a chance right there.
2: I would love for it.
0: So Patriot Day at the rodeo. Wayne Brooks, our in-house announcer, the
2: of our military.
0: Former announcer of the year. I think, in my opinion, there is no better. And I am a PRC announcer myself, so is Marty Campbell. But in my mind, there is nobody better than the great Wayne Brooks. That guy is the cream of the crop. And I tell you, we got a run started here in the team roping. Michael Peterson, Johnny Peterson, a couple of brothers from Hermiston. Oh, no time. No time for our hometowners. Gosh dang it. Of course, Michael Peterson, Johnny Peterson, a couple of brothers. No time for the Petersons today. Doggone it. All right, we're going to go to Wes Avilas, Billy Avilas. They're from California, Hollister, California. A couple of brothers here are going to go for the title. They're no time in their first one, so they're going to have to go for the go-round today. They're still got that 10-6 out there on top. We got a 4-4 in the lead of the go-round, 4-7. We got a 4-8 and a 5-flat. That's the top four. And I can tell you one thing. It is a fast go-round in the team roping. Of course, Derek Begay, I almost said Victor. That's his dad. Coulter Todd there on top of the average here with a 10-6. All right, we got some California Cowboys. They're late at the barrier. The steer goes left. Our cowboy going to make a long throw. Not going to work. Not going to work it for our California Cowboys. It's a bad thing when you miss for your healer, but it's really bad when you miss for your brother who's your healer. That's for sure. Well, the Hall of Fame, of course, across the street over there, the Pendleton Hall of Fame, celebrating their 57th year and 116 years of rodeo here in Pendleton. Pretty cool. All right, we're going to go to Cody Barney, Klamath Falls, Oregon. Dakota Lewis, Browning, Montana, is a PBR World finalist on the heel side and a no catch on the head loop. Ah. Well,
2: that's him. Hi, buddy. Good to see you.
0: No time for that team. They were no time in their first one, too.
2: Yeah. Bull rider extraordinaire, now turn team roper. I guess we all get a little gray hair eventually, don't we? Jason Miner.
0: All right, here we go.
2: I've been talking about the
0: Jason Miner, Ellensburg, Washington. Here's one of our
2: big family too,
0: the Northwest legends here. On the head side, Spencer Rutherford, Merritt, British Columbia on the heel side. Pretty good team right here. They've been going to some regional rodeos and winning some money. Of course, Jason Miner, an all-around Cowboy, always a contender, always in the conversation for the all-around championship in the Columbia River Circuit. Horse trainer, ropes calves. That was a little wild cow milking, too, as a matter of fact. They were no time in their first one. They're going for the go-round. We got a steer coming off of the lane. Jason throws a long throw. Doesn't work today. Yeah, they had to go for it, though. If they did not, yeah, they wouldn't have won any money at the Pendleton Roundup. So,
2: Bobby Parrish of Pendleton is next.
0: I always like to say winners want the ball, right? And these guys like to control their own destiny. Sometimes they try to make things happen, and about 60 or 70% of the time, it actually works out.
2: You're going for that round money. You got to just get rid of it. Chuck and duck.
0: All right, here we go. Let's see where we're going next. Looks like Bobby Parrish, Aaron Smith. Bobby Parrish of Pendleton, Oregon.
2: Bobby Parrish.
0: Indian National Finals qualifier. Of course, Aaron Smith of Lewis and Idaho. They got one roped right here going left, and the healer does not make it work today.
2: Boy, he handled that slack very well.
0: Man, that steer went hard left right there. That's a hard shot. It's a lot easier if the steer's moving right, because it just kind of goes along with your swing. But no time today for the Pendleton, Oregon, and Lewis and Idaho pair, Bobby Parrish and Aaron Smith.
10: I want everybody to do me a favor.
0: So, let's see where we're going next.
10: Can all the beautiful people scream, 1, 2, 3, beautiful people? Woo!
0: Of course, here, the final opportunity for these guys to get into our championship round tomorrow. That's where we will take all of our top contestants over the long week. We're going to hand out some big dough tomorrow, boys. All right, let's go to Ryan Redmond. Trenton Milburn, Nampa, Idaho, Homedale, Idaho team. They got one coming off the hill. Man, he threw it right there, too. He was going for the go-around. They were no time on their first one, so they had to go for the go-around as well. But you know what? That's how the winners get to be winners. They don't play it safe. All right, so we're down to our final team. This is a good team right here. Trevor Patterson, Pendleton, Oregon. Pee-wee Freeman, Pendleton, Oregon. Of course, Trevor Patterson, the coach at Blue Mountain Community College. They got one coming down the lane, a hard-running steer. They're late. Got him roped on the head side. We got him caught on the heel side. Hey, they're 7 and 8. They're 6-8 on their first one. 32nd in the go-round. Guys, they just moved to 12th in the average. 14 and 6. They're going to come back tomorrow. They just made the championship round. Man, hometown team. We're going to watch them tomorrow. 14 and 6 on 2. Nice work. Well, I think that is going to wrap it up here in the team roping. That was a good one there. Pretty tough on the team ropers. We had a 6-5 today. And we had a 7-8. So we're looking back at our top. Okay, Begay and Todd, they're going to come back number one. Brown and Coke, they're number two. Snow and Mitchell, number three. Schmidt and Bray, they're going to come back number four. Trenary and Doobie, Smith and Payne, they're going to be fifth and sixth split. Wyatt and Torres, they're seventh. And Duty and Vaught, they're 13 and three. That's going to be our number 18. But Trevor Patterson, Pee-wee Freeman, 14 and 6. They're in the number 12 spot. They're going to come back to tomorrow's championship round. The team roping is in the books, and we'll throw it back to the studio, take a little break, and then we'll come back with some more live continuous coverage here at the world-famous Pendleton Roundup.
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0: Well, welcome back here to the 116th edition of the world-famous Pendleton Roundup. We just got done with the team roping a little earlier, and now it's time for us to kind of watch a little bit of our culture here, and the Native Americans are going to go out there and perform for us and talk about their heritage, and we kind of go synonymous with them and hand-to-hand with our Native Americans. So thank you to our Wild Horse Casino and our lodge out there going to be bringing us our portion here, and we're going to turn this over to our Indian dancing.
21: Our elders told us that we didn't actually gain anything by signing the Treaty of 1805, but we reserved for ourselves three very important things. One, that tract of land just outside of Pendleton here. The second thing is the right to hunt and fish and gather in all of our traditional homelands, which what we call the usual and accustomed fishing places. And then the third thing was the right to govern ourselves, which we call tribal sovereignty. That's how we're able to have things like our tribal casino, the Wild Horse Casino, our own tribal police department, our own tribal court. And that's how we envisioned the life for our young people here. So we moved on to the reservation, and we became part of the Pendleton Roundup in 1910. So we've been here for over 100 years at the invitation of the Roundup Association, showcasing our traditional life ways, the songs and the dancing that you see taking place out here was a ceremony that we did before and after we went out to battle with other tribes. And we modified it slightly so it could be a cultural event, and this is one way that we keep the songs and the dancing and our traditional life ways alive. Once we moved on to the reservation, we started adapting the Western American way of life. So we started to learn English. A lot of our kids were forced to go to tribal schools, what we call the boarding schools that were set up all over the country. We started to learn how to become productive members of Western society. A lot of people took up farming, blacksmithing. We did a lot of the work that the migrant Mexican workers do today. And that carried on for a long period of time until we found our own way and started building our own economy just outside of the city of Pendleton. So now we own the Wild Horse Casino. We have a truck stop. We also have a mini mart. We've set up rental grounds for the Oregon Forest Service. We also have a dialysis clinic, Temecula Cultural Institute. We own a couple of golf courses. So we're using these ways to try to elevate the quality of life, because life on the reservation up until that point was pretty bleak. There was a high rate of alcoholism, which we can associate to the level of poverty. And so we're trying to raise the quality of life for our young people here. And the Roundup Association offers us a great opportunity to do that. These two young ladies that you see coming across the South Grandstands are our Happy Canyon Princesses. They've been representing our tribes all year long. So let's give a big round of applause to Mariah Wolf and Myron Mills. Thank you for everywhere that they've gone today representing the Native American participation here at the Pendleton Roundup. We're so happy to have them. We also have the highest per capita of Native American participation in the United States Armed Forces. So if you would please, as the American flag and the tribal flag come around the North Grandstands, let's give a big round of applause to all of our veterans, Native American alike, who are across the pond protecting our rights as Americans. We appreciate you so much. Destiny, stop. I would like to call your attention to the South Grandstand on the track. Is the winner of our first award today. The award is for the best dressed in this morning's Westward Ho Parade. This year's winner is Destiny Bob. Destiny is a representative of the Yakima tribe from the Wampum Village. She's receiving the Roy T. Bishop Award, presented by a family of Roy T. Bishop, who is credited with bringing Native American participation to the Roundup in 1909. The award is 100 silver dollars, presented in a leather pouch. And is being presented today by representatives of the Bishop family. Destiny is also receiving an award from Oregon State University. Oregon State University has proudly served the citizens of Oregon for more than 130 years. OSU provides research and education to all residents of the state and sponsors many fine outreach programs in Eastern Oregon. It is with pleasure Oregon State University once again honors the traditions and the contributions of Oregon's first citizens. The university is pleased to present this award of a Chief Joseph Blanket. Today's award is being presented by representatives of Oregon State University. Please show your appreciation for Destiny and Oregon State University and their contributions here today at the Pendleton Roundup.
1: Now at this time, ladies and gentlemen, on the north side of the arena, we have an opportunity here to introduce the traditional chief of the Northern Cheyenne tribe of Lim Dear, Montana, Mr. Philip Whiteman. He has recognized individuals as a competitor here at the Pendleton Roundup over many years. He is returning here to honor of members of different families that he has interacted with over the years and would like to honor on his behalf and the Northern Cheyenne. So at this time, we'd like to present our first award. And this, they will receive these handmade star quilts to Hazy Lewis, who is the Amazon Prime series, The Ride, with Elise Bull Riders, including Dad, Dakota Lewis, and others in the INFR finals. This young gentleman will receive a gift on behalf of our chief, Philip Whiteman. Also now receiving a youth award, 17-year-old Darian McDonald, a young man who has traveled throughout the United States and Canada, making a name for himself in the competitive arena of professional powwow. So we'd like to thank him for being here with us, Mr. Darian McDonald. Now we would like to further our recognition of the younger generations. We would like to call upon Scarlett. Scarlett Jack, a young girl who has helped her three-generational fry brand and learning the business of caring for all of our visitors with sustenance and a wonderful world-class fry brand, and to encourage her to continue as she moves forward. Now at this time, ladies and gentlemen, we would like to recognize the memory of a young man who touched the hearts of many. He was taken from us in unfortunate circumstance. An up-and-coming young pro bull rider who traveled throughout Montana, throughout the United States. We present in the memory of Anthony Walulapum Bonifer. We will recognize his surviving family and children. So this is given in honor of Mr. Anthony Bonifer. Here's what we're going to Ricky and Sophia. Now, ladies and gentlemen, you have heard him speak. You have heard the words that he imparts to you, carrying on a tradition to serve as a spokesperson for the Confederate Tribes and on behalf of the Pendleton Roundup. Your voice in the arena, Mr. Jess Nowlin, who has been serving as a spokesperson for the Native portion of the Pendleton Roundup for a number of years, for 20 years. And so now, ladies and gentlemen, let's give Jess a big thank you, because, you know, he comes out here, he imparts a lot of our tribal history in a most wonderful and deserving way. He receives this wonderful recognition. Many years ago, I had the opportunity to work with Justin McKee. We worked up in the Crow's Nest for a number of years as a spokesperson for the Pendleton Roundup Native portion.
3: Appreciate you, brother.
1: We would like to honor Mr. Justin McKee. However, he is not able to be here with us due to prior engagements. So on his behalf, we would like to present, on behalf of Chief Philip Heitman, his associate will receive this on his behalf, as we will recognize the many years of dedication that was brought to us by none other than Mr. Cowboy Channel himself, PRCA Rodeo, and PBR. So we're receiving this on behalf of Justin McKee, will be his associate, Marty Campbell. So ladies and gentlemen, we thank you for this opportunity to present some very special awards on behalf of Chief Philip Heitman of the Northern Cheyenne Tribes. This concludes his four-year obligation that he started 5 years ago, but due to cancer, he has returned with us this year after surviving cancer. And he is tough enough to wear pink. He was a competitor right in the same arena as we did these presentations. So we'd like to thank the family and the recipients today. Thanking all of you for giving us this opportunity to share with you a part of our culture.
21: 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This year's winners are John and Vita Adams. 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Now, following in the footsteps of their parents, the Smart-Lewitt family, camping here in the village all year long. So let's give a big round of applause, please, to John and Vita Adams.

I may once again call your attention to the center of the arena floor. Our next award is for the Robert and Louise Elk Award. Each year, the Robert and Louise Elk Award honors a tribal youth who exemplifies strong cultural values, appreciation for education achievement, and outstanding tribal citizenship. The Elk Award is presented in memory of Robert and Louise Elk, who are active members of the Confederated Tribes of the Umatilla Indian Reservation here at the Pendleton Roundup. This year's recipient is, let's give him a big round of applause, Abraham Shippentower. Abraham is 16 years old. The award is being presented by Mary and David Liberty, grandchildren of Robert and Louise Elk. Abraham attends school at the Pendleton High School and plays varsity football for the Bucks. He currently serves as a cultural ambassador on the CTOR Youth Council, where he served in various roles since he was in the sixth grade. Abraham also serves as the Yakima Nation Veterans Day powwow warrior. He's an active member at the Nikiawa Longhouse, hunts and sings. He can be seen on the powwow floor and supporting his younger siblings. He has a great interest and passion for serving his people and advocating for natural resources, as well as missing and murdered indigenous relatives. Congratulations, Abraham Shippentower, for being an outstanding youth. Let's give him one more big round of applause. The Roundup Association recognizes dancers who have been selected by our judges to be outstanding in the arena today. Your third place winner representing the Umatilla Tribes is, have a round of applause for Lawrence Johnson.

0: And our second place winner, all the way from Crow Agency, Montana. Let's give a round of applause to Manfred Waugh. And your champion from Wapato, Washington, representing the Yakima Nation. Round of applause, please, for Brian Adams. Also, each day, the association awards a prize to the woman selected as the best dressed in the arena today. Representing the Yakima Nation, let's give a round of applause, please, to Jordan Himsa. We want to invite you right after the rodeo to make your way out to Roy Riley Park, out to the Native American vending area. We have people from all over the country who are here to offer beadwork, silversmith. If you've never had a piece of fried bread with huckleberry jam on it, then you're missing out. So make your way out to Roy Riley Park. As soon as we're done with the rodeo here, we'll have competition dancing out there in the park, so you can make your way out there and witness that. And then don't forget, Saturday morning, first thing in the morning here, we'll have competition dancing here again starting at 9 a.m. right here in the Roundup Arena, which you're welcome to come and take part in. We also want to recognize some of our visiting royalty, Miss Yakima Nation, Reese Windy Boy, and also Junior Miss Yakima Nation, Athena Reed. We appreciate all of our friends and family who've come here from all over the plateau. Miss Rodeo Oregon, Mary Only is here. We're so glad that you've come here to take part in the Pendleton Roundup. So now at this time, we're going to turn it over to our announcing staff, both of whom were selected to be in the Pendleton Roundup Hall of Fame. Mr. Larry Blanc, 40-plus years volunteering here at the Pendleton Roundup. Let's give him a big round of applause.
1: Yeah, that's amazing.
0: It's amazing. And also your rodeo announcer, who I'm very proud to call my friend. Been able to visit him all over the country. We've seen each other, Red Bluff, Santa Maria, Sisters, Oregon. I've even seen him announce at horseback. What a cowboy. He's always making sure everybody gets a dose of Pendleton hospitality. So let's give it a big round of applause to your 2026 Hall of Fame inductee and rodeo announcer, Mr. Wayne Brooks.
1: Thanks, buddy.
2: All right.
3: So yeah, we're back.
2: The Indian dance portion.
3: The Indian dance portion. So, great job down there. I see you had to go down and accept an award for Justin McKee.
2: Yeah.
3: So, yep. That was good. That's a nice blanket, too, by the way.
2: Yeah, Justin might never get it.
3: You know what? Me and Austin were just talking about that. He's like, look, if I'd have went down there and accepted that for Justin, I'm keeping a blanket.
2: So. Well, let's just say it might be used by the time Justin gets it. But
3: that's true.
2: Yeah, he called me today. He said, hey, can you go and accept this blanket on my behalf? I said, yeah, I can do it. Yes, sir.
3: But, that's true.
2: Yeah, he called me today. He said, hey, can you go and accept this blanket on my behalf? I said, yeah, I can do it.

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3: 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Star Eyes, the Muscle Pro Rodeo. Where we are going to start here, Jim Bob.
4: Must be a right-in walk-up. All right, here we go. Yellow right-hand delivery, buck and shoot. We got three of the best bullfighters anywhere in the world, and here we go. Little black bull out, jumping and kicking, round to the left. Cowboy's a little lean back, and nope, hits the dirt. Whoa, whoa, whoa, whoa, whoa, Nate Justice.
3: Nate's taking a hook.
4: And the fence is down.
3: Yeah, fence is down. Bull doesn't even know it.
4: Nate's kind of getting up slow.
3: I mean, this bull is hungry.
4: Yeah, he just got Cody.
3: There's a whole line of targets. Sheet. And, oh, boy.
4: Oh, he's okay. He's okay.
3: He curled up in a ball.
4: I guarantee you he needs to get some new underwear, though.
3: Matt Twitchell stuck it on that sucker.
4: Yeah, he did.
3: That was good. First one out, and we mow everybody down.
4: Wow.
3: How exciting is that?
4: That was good. What a way to start the bull riding.
3: That's right. So, unfortunately, our man Jet Wheeler going to hit the ground, but we got some entertainment out of the deal. But Matt Twitchell, that bull, he was heading out. He just laid it right on him. Caught a front leg even, so he's not going to choke him down.
4: Hey, Nate Justice is hurt, though, a little bit. I mean, not bad, but you can tell he's grimacing.
3: That bull was remind me of an old cow.
4: Yeah.
3: He was on him.
4: Wow.
3: Cody Webster, Nate Justice.
4: Wow, good way to start it. We got Nate Justice and Bo both got it. They both took a hook in on that one.
3: Bo's out there resting by the barrel. Nate's limping along here.
5: Everywhere we go all year long, it has an island of...
3: Yeah, Nate's hurt.
4: Yeah, he's not. He's he might have to sit out of this hole too.
3: Yeah.
4: Or maybe the rest of the whole section.
3: Well, Bo Sheets is all right. He dropped back over here, but Nate is Nate's going to go take a little break.
4: Yeah, I think he might have hurt his knee.
3: Yeah, it looks like he's hurt his knee pretty bad. He's got a brace on there.
4: That don't look good.
3: Yeah, he's
4: hurt.
3: He's hurt. Let's
5: do it. Three of the best bullfighters in the land.
3: That is unfortunate because that is one of the best bullfighters that I know.
4: Doggone it. Yeah, they're helping him plumb out of the arena right now.
3: Yeah.
5: From Wyoming.
3: Yeah, he's not going to go down easy, I'll tell you that much. Bo Sheets, Cody Webster are remaining bullfighters out here. We better not do that again because we'll be running low.
4: Yeah. We'll have to have Matt Merritt come in.
6: Yeah, but I don't think he wants to.
4: I don't think Matt wants any part of that. All right, let's go to J.C. Merritt at Medical Lake, Washington. Good kid.
6: Yeah, watch him come up to the high school ranks. And

0: Yep. Kid wrote great when he was in high school.
1: Man, I'm telling you, and he does not let go. Like, he will ride underneath one to make the whistle.
0: Yeah, which is great for him, but not so great for the bullfighter.
1: That's right. Well, thankfully, he's got a brother that's a bullfighter. So.
0: There you go. Here we go.
1: All right, we go. J.C. Merritt, round to the right. Starting a good ride. Nope, got him in his hand. Nope. Dang it. That's such a good kid.
0: Well, I watched those kids at the high school finals in Washington last year. J.C., he stuck it on one. Actually, a couple of them. We got another hungry one here.
1: Yeah, Bo almost got it. I see Stacy Smith down there today, out in the arena.
0: Oh, yeah. I want to know who that was curled up in the ball underneath that bowl earlier with his cell phone out in the dirt.
1: I don't see him anymore. He might have went and sat in the stands after that.
0: Yeah.
1: Permanently.
2: Wow. All right.
0: We're looking for our first score. Next man, Kobe Whitford, Cutbank, Montana. Wing it, Mutsa.
1: Kobe Whitford. There's lots of good Cowboys come out of Cutbank, Montana.
0: That's Blackfoot country up there, too. Right on the Canadian border.
1: Yep, had a good friend Beaver Bird from there, and Shelly Bird, an NFR barrel racer.
0: Dustin Bird up there as well.
1: Yep, that's a nephew.
0: Dustin was roping here this week.
1: All right, let's see what we got here, the Montana Cowboy. Red left-hand delivery buck and shoot. The first red left-hand delivery buck and shoot.
0: Yep.
2: Wing it. Ward, Willie Box.
1: The old Freddie Betcher down there, NFR bull rider.
0: Yep. I was working at the NFR his first year. He qualified. He kind of came out from nowhere to qualify for the NFR.
1: Yeah, he did. Yeah.
0: All the announcers would go, I go, who's this? It's a guy named Fred Betcher. I never heard of him. By golly, he made a believer.
1: Here we go. Round to the left. Our Montana man's making a pretty good ride. That bull jumped back in the chute, though. Never hit himself, though, but he did come back into the chute. But nope, got him strung out. 5.49 seconds on the clock. Wing it is going to get a victim today.
0: Yeah, no score for him. Well, we got a 90 leading the go-round. John Krimmer did that yesterday.
1: Who?
0: John Krimmer.
1: Yeah, kidding.
0: I know who he is now.
1: Just teasing.
0: Brady Young.
3: Some rookie.
1: Just a rookie. He's a BRCA rookie.
3: Yeah.
0: Got Grady Young, Gavin Dixon, Tristan Myers split second, third, and fourth with 85 and a half. Pretty good bull ride.
1: Okay, I just got to say, fellas, I was the only one in the booth during the team roping, and I was kind of scared a little bit.
3: How'd it go?
1: It went pretty good.
3: Okay, good deal.
0: I don't want to hear it.
3: We were kind of counting on you.
0: Many a time, so.
3: Yep.
1: I handled it like the champ that I am, though, boys.
0: You're a good man, Jim Bob.
1: All right, so we got some no scores.
0: Good change right now. We got Hayden Wells.
1: Yeah, I'm excited about this.
3: Here's another rookie.
0: Yeah.
3: Number six. Red-headed rookie.
1: Yeah.
0: One Cheyenne. Oh. This guy's one.
1: Here we go. Hayden Wells got a black bull. Round to the right. He's making a solid bull ride. Boys, we're going to see him tomorrow afternoon.
3: Man.
1: Give him the money,
3: race,
1: boys. And this world title race is getting very interesting.
3: He just owned him all the
1: way. And he stuck it on that bull. And, I mean, spurred him, too.
0: Opened
3: he wasn't even close to being in trouble.
0: Yeah. Nope. Well, they like it. 87 points for Hayden Wells.
1: Good.
3: Come on, guys. Jeepers. What do you want?
1: I know.
3: Man.
1: We'll see
3: him
1: tomorrow,
3: I don't even know nothing about bull riding. I know that.
0: When you got the bulldogger up here excited about a bull ride.
1: Yeah,
3: he was just owning him.
0: Yeah. I want to see the pictures of that bull ride. Cause, I mean, that leg he spurred with is straight out. And he just
1: You got to mark him 2.5 points above that bull right there. He dominated him.
3: He made the mistake of making this look easy.
1: Yeah.
0: Little tiny guy.
4: It's not a red mullet. It's an orange mullet.
1: I bet he'll be praising Jesus after that ride because that boy does it every time. I like it, too.
3: Oh, boy.
0: He does.
1: Yep.
0: Ride a shippy. Come on, South Dakota. Be our next man. Good to win the school down at Odessa, Texas. Ralph Blitz from Sankey's Phenom Genetics. Matt Sharping raised some pretty outstanding bulls.
5: Yeah, yep, exactly right. And this kid can ride, too. I've seen him make some big-time bull rides. He's a little streaky, though. You know, he hadn't quite got the consistency as some of the others, but he could win anywhere, you know what I mean?
0: You bet.
5: You never know when it's going to happen.
0: There we go.
5: Right, here we go, Riley Shippey. Red Bull around into his hand. He's down in the well.
3: Oh, man.
5: He's on his head.
3: He's in trouble there.
5: Bullfighters doing an outstanding job.
0: Whoa.
3: Ew, boy. Got rocked out over the top of that one.
0: Bo Sheets got between that bull and that barrel right there.
5: Yeah, he did. Mm-hmm. Tell you what, boys, that bull's pretty rank right there.
0: Yeah, he is.
3: He wouldn't bull. Mind trying that fence, boys.
5: Oh, he's going to jump it.
6: It looked like he was going to.
5: Man, that bull had some change up. That bull was pretty bucky right there, boys.
0: Yes, sir.
5: And a good-looking backhorn brindle. You know, the guy there earlier that got hooked pretty good, I don't see him around. No, he went in the stands. Yeah, he's sitting in the stands. He's me and Marty commented on that, too.
3: You know, there's a couple little girls the last day or two sitting over there like, I mean, it looks like they should know better. Anyway, I'm worried.
5: Man.
3: I mean, I'm not sitting out there, and I get worried.
0: Yeah, I would always have two or three rows in front of me before I,
5: So I always sit right over here where I could get at least get close, right? I never got up there.
3: Well, that's because all you have to do is just kind of outrun some of your buddies.
5: That's right,
3: Yeah.
5: Just push that's where you want to have a bunch of overweight friends with you.
3: Yep.
0: Yes, indeed.
5: You can outrun them.
0: Let's go to Parker Breading, Edgar Montana. Here's a former champion here at the Pendleton Roundup and a national finalist. And Jim Bob got his picture taken with him earlier today.
5: Sure did. And I got to talk to him about the bull he had. This is his third time getting on this bull.
0: Old Timon, huh?
5: Bucked him off the first two times.
0: Well,
3: maybe he's got it getting him figured.
5: Yep. He says he knows him, and he's got him today. That's what he told me.
3: Good deal.
0: That Daddy Scott pulling his rope down there.
5: Yep, one of my heroes. You talk about the guy that rides backwards, C.J. Gray. That's a guy that tried it back in our day. He had a bad wrist. He actually had a rope built where it was almost like a bareback rigging, too. And he tried both of those and didn't work for him. But he finally got his wrist healed up and turned it back over. But Scott Brady, one of the most consistent guys. And, of course, Parker, he's an NFR bull rider.
0: And a tall bull rider.
5: Yeah, very tall.
0: Number 4. We got Timon from Phenom Genetics.
5: Yep, third trip. Here we go. Come on, Parker. Now, Bull kind of hipped himself a little bit. Round to the right. I don't know if that's going to be a re-ride or not. Nope. I don't see a flag, but that bull dang sure looks like he hipped himself a little bit coming out of there.
0: Well, he's got Parker's number appears.
5: Well, so I can tell you this. That bull, it goes to the left, usually. Yeah. Parker told me that. So, obviously, see that right there, how he hipped himself, and that caused him to go the other way. I think Parker was thinking left. And
3: it's kind of like when you draw a bulldog and steer three times in a row, and he gets away from you three times. Pretty quick, you're going, I wouldn't mind drawing something different.
5: Yeah, no kidding.
3: Damn.
5: It's like, come on, guys.
0: This one out here.
2: All right.
0: So we're going to go to Jack Strong, Columbia River Circuit finalist out of John Day. Great kid right here.
5: Oh, man, a good kid, isn't he?
0: Yeah, he's drawn off the tracks from Sankey Pro Rodeo Phenom Genetics. I cheer this kid on. Every now and again you'll see him get one snapped and do a good job.
3: So, Marty, did he go to a school down south?
5: Snyder, Texas.
3: Yep. Yeah, okay. So he's not actually learning the trade in John Day, Oregon, did he?
5: No, I don't think so.
3: Yep.
0: He used to ride Bronx.
5: Yeah,
0: he was in high school.
5: And barebacks, too. Yeah. Rode all three. Yep.
7: Yeah. I
5: asked him why he wasn't riding Bronx and barebacks. He says, because I'm not very good at it. But he actually was.
0: Yeah, he was pretty good, the Bronx riding especially. But
5: all right, here we go with Jackie. Ooh, now that's a re-ride. That bull hipped himself bad. That's an obvious re-ride.
0: And we got an orange flag. Look at that bull.
5: Look at that little old short back jerky down.
3: That thing
5: smack
3: is as hard as a rock.
5: Yeah, he is.
0: That is an Oscar-looking bull right there.
5: Yeah, he is.
0: League.
5: Yep.
0: Got a lot of Bramer in it.
5: Yep.
0: Mm.
7: went wrong.
5: Yeah, that was a...
7: Paul hit himself coming out of the shoe.
8: Jack Strong's going to get a re-ride.
5: Re-ride for Jackie. So
7: Jack
5: that's good.
7: Strong and John Day Oregon gets another bowl.
8: Well, it looks like it'll be
5: nice. Right, so we already used Wing It.
8: Oh, okay.
5: For a walk-up, so Wicked. I think probably going to be Wicked.
8: Wicked,
5: Wicked
8: as...
5: Wicked as...
8: Wait, Sankey.
5: Please. Yeah.
8: I've no. Wicked as...
5: Matt Sharp. Mike Sankey.
8: Hey, now?
5: Just kidding.
9: It goes viral.
5: Oh, we like Ike.
8: I saw Roberta today. I haven't seen Ike all week.
9: What a bunch of idiots. Did they expect that to hold the bullet? So for all of you that don't understand, I want to be very
8: we get this bull out of the arena and get ready to go to Clayton Sellers, Fruitland Park, Florida, like national finalist, Magic Hustle from Phenom Genetics.
5: He's knocking on the door. He's got to win something, right?
8: Yeah, he's number 18 in the world.
5: 18th, yeah.
8: Another Western Texas College Cowboy.
5: Yep.
8: Back in 2018, won the Rookie of the Year Professional Rodeo. Clayton actually can ride Bronx a little bit, too.
5: Yeah. Do you remember his uncle, Stu Sellers, in our day? He almost made the NFR a couple times. Southeastern Circuit guy. But, yeah, he rodeoed pretty hard. He was a little bitty short guy. All right, so here we go. I'm kind of pulling for Clayton. I like this kid a lot. He's a good kid.
8: You know, if I'm Jack Strong right now, I'm thinking, man, I've got the nerves knocked down. I'm ready to get on another one. And I look for something to happen there for that kid. Go to Clayton Sellers.
5: Here we go, Clayton, around the left. Red Bull kind of moving forward, changing up. Clayton making a good bull ride, boys. Whoop, got a little on the end of his arm at the end. Nope. That bull was hard to ride. He was moving forward, sucking back.
8: Well, I was going to say, he didn't turn back. He more bucked in a circle.
5: Yeah,
8: than he did.
5: Yeah. 7.90 on the watch. Holy moly.
8: Yeah.
5: I just quit right now altogether.
8: Very, very good.
9: 7.9?
7: Yes.
9: We got, I'd say 15,000 here. How many of you want to see us round it up and give him 8?
5: Yeah. So I got a little trivia question for you guys. Do you know who rode Bodacious at Shreveport, Louisiana in 1995 for 7.92 on the watch in the short round?
8: Jim Bob Custer.
5: That's me.
8: Yeah.
3: Oh, 7.92?
5: Yep.
3: Why would you get on that bull unless you had like 3 helmets on?
5: I'm telling you, I was pretty scared. I called my wife.
3: Yeah, they invented helmets then.
5: Yeah.
8: He's one of those guys that... Yeah, he'd drop so hard. I saw a lot of guys click their heels over his hump.
5: Yeah.
3: I was standing there when Scott Breeding's face mask was ruined.
8: Wow. Let's go to Colin Telfer. Plant City, Florida, national finalist. He won Salinas earlier this summer, won Logandale. He's number 16 in the world, so he's hoping to win Pendleton in a big way. Major Payne, Sankey and Phenom Genetics, I should say.
5: All right, here we go. Colin Telfer, 16th of the world. Bull's turned back into his hand. He's on the end of his arm. Man, he's riding tight today, boys. Oop,
3: see you later.
5: It's game on now, boys. That bull's out on the track.
8: Well, they were scattered, weren't they?
5: Nice, Luke.
9: It's not like a shark attack where you can watch from the beach.
3: How many bodies do we have on the fence crew, I wonder?
8: Well, there's quite a few, and they need them all today.
9: I've been around with the fence crew, a series of bad decisions.
5: Looks like there's some youngsters out there on that fence crew, like some under-18ers.
3: There's some kids.
8: We start them young at the Pendleton Roundup. We are going to make sure that you get snot blown in your pockets and not the old guys.
5: Yeah. Letting her buck with the youngsters out there. Okay, so going back, I'm not bragging on myself, but I'm going to a little bit. I rode Scat Cat in the long round to win that long round in Shreveport. I had the rankest little bull and the rankest big bull in pro rodeo at the time.
8: Nice work.
3: Bodacious, huh?
5: But guess what? Nobody remembers anything because I didn't win anything after the long go. Now, if I had a rodeo for 8, they would remember me.
3: They outlawed that bull.
5: They did.
3: It was absolutely too dangerous to be in the sport.
5: Yep. That was the same year that he jerked Tough down to finals, too, and I was scared when I got on him. But
3: I bet. Was he pretty famous for killing people then, too?
5: He was. Yeah, he was getting a pretty bad rep for
8: well,
5: it.
8: Well, Gabe Man's getting his lunch eating down here, too.
10: Yeah.
8: He thinks he's going to push him out of there.
5: Got one hung.
8: The horn hung around the end
5: we
8: of the
5: got one guy.
8: Gate.
5: Rope holding him.
8: There we go. Reeling him in by hand over here.
10: Good job.
8: Got him out. Boy, that was some work for those pickup men there.
5: No score for Colin Telfer.
8: Doggone it.
5: Major yeah. pain.
8: Well, so far, this bull ride has been a little rough on him.
5: Yeah.
8: Well, Shady 7, he's sitting pretty good, but other than that, it's been a bunch of goose eggs. And you got a
5: what is Hayden, and what's 87? Is that second?
8: That's second,
5: okay.
8: Yes.
5: Yeah, so he's in, yep. No matter what.
8: So Tyler Kipps, he's got one. He plays pretty deep in Ellensburg, Steubenville, Texas Cowboy. He had a heart surgery a couple of years ago. He got hit pretty hard by a bull, and they had to go in and do a bypass.
5: Yeah.
8: And he come back from that road trip to the Sankey Rodeo Company underneath of him today, and I guess he's got a strong heart.
5: Road trip of Sankey's, I tell you, this is a bucker right here, right-hand delivery. Phenom Genetics.
10: Big money in the final Idaho, already in September.
5: All right, right down here. Man, I love when you come out of a green chute. That's the color of money, boys. Whoa! Okay, trying to get him standing in there. So the longer he fights that bull, the tireder his hand gets.
8: Yeah.
10: So the bull is looking.
8: So he's got that hand clear down over on the side, which leads me to believe he must have a Brazilian rope. Is that right?
5: Yeah, probably. No, his tail's coming out the pinky side. It's an American.
8: No, he just...
5: Yep, he just riding it down there on the side.
8: Got a little Lyle Sankey going on there.
5: Yeah, if it's me right now, I'm going to re-pull. He's already had a hold of his rope too long.
8: Now, I recall you saying the other day that you would be too scared to re-pull.
5: Well, yeah, true. I might have embellished that a little bit.
8: Oh, yeah.
5: I'm scared to nod is what I am scared.
8: There you go.
5: Yeah, he's going to re-pull, and that's wise, too. I would, too. With this much money on the line, hey, we'll just take another 90 seconds and do it again.
8: He's like a slot machine to win this thing. This part of the year, I mean, he's not anywhere near the top 15 right now, but he's got a chance to get those qualifications built up. Get ready for the winter run.
5: Yeah, for sure. Now, that bull's standing perfect right now, too. If he slides and goes, he's going to be good.
8: Is there such thing as a bull rider that slides and goes nowadays?
5: Not many. All right, here we go, Tyler. He slid and on. All right, bull out. Round to the left. Big-time bucker. Bucked him off. That's a rank bull right there, fellas.
8: Yeah, it is.
5: That is a big man. What do you think that bull weighs? You think he weighs about 1,700?
8: Yeah.
3: You bet. Look how thick he is.
5: That is a
3: big bet. He weighs
5: hamburger.
3: More than you think.
8: He
3: probably
8: looks like a bowling pin kind of.
5: Might be closer to 1,800, 1,900. That bull was hard, too. Look at him buck. I mean, he was kicking. I feel
3: like we need. He could stick your dinner plate on top of his back and eat.
5: That's right.
3: Yeah. He was wild.
5: A family of six.
9: I want to translate to him.
5: Right down with all the plates on there. That was a big bull.
8: Yep. Let's take a look at the world champion now, Josh Frost, Randlett, Utah. Transcends time, the bull that he's got underneath of him. Number 13 in the world standings right now. He has got an ag ed degree from Oklahoma's Panhandle State University, but he has not put that degree to use. I don't think at all. He has been riding bulls for a living.
5: Yep.
8: Five times in the national finals. Come out of there.
5: He's a Linderman Award winner, isn't he? Did he win the Linderman once?
8: Yes. Yes.
5: Because he wrote ropes calves.
3: Or maybe two times.
5: Could have been. Yeah. Could have been.
8: But I think your brother Joe won it too.
5: Here's the thing about Josh Frost. He's got one world title, but he's got like three reserve championships.
8: Yes.
5: He's a Denny Flynn for sure.
8: Truly a great.
10: Josh Ross, 15.
5: All right, right below us, Josh. I like how he rides this bull. Whoop, man, I mean, you talk about jerk him down.
6: Oh, gosh. We just
5: stepped on his leg. He is out cold,
6: knocked
5: too.
6: Knocked him out cold. He's trying to get up, but he's not waking up. That bull stepped right in the middle of his leg, too.
5: Gosh, dang it. Boy, it did whip him from...
6: That bull had a little rear end to him there, Jim Bob, and that kind of whipped him forward in a big way.
5: Yeah, he tried. That gate was kind of slow, and he tried to rear up over the gate, but his vest is ripped. It got him right in the middle of the back, too.
10: Hard hit.
5: Man, I mean, he is.
10: His heels and pulled his feet out from under that bull in the blink of an eye. We had, by the way, for those of you who are here.
5: That's one of them deals. I mean, I know it looks bad and everything, but he's probably going to be okay here shortly.
6: Right.
5: You know what I mean?
6: Oh, yeah.
5: But he got knocked out for sure.
6: Going to be a long drive to wherever he's going.
5: No kidding.
10: Josh Ross, I'll just tell you, I've known him since he's a kid.
6: That's the worst part about getting hurt is driving home or driving to the next one.
10: I can tell you that right there. If there's a chance.
5: Yeah. We had a rule in our rig. If a guy got knocked out, he didn't have to pay fuel until the next morning.
3: But he had to drive.
5: Had to drive. Right. Yeah. He just didn't have to pay fuel.
3: Man.
5: No, we let him out of driving, too, but just till the sun came up.
6: Well, he's up. He is walking out with help.
5: I mean, he is still pretty rum-dum, though. He ain't all here yet.
6: He was knocked out. That's why he got stepped out, and then you could tell he was trying to get up, but he wasn't quite awake yet.
5: Well, that's rodeo right there, boys. I'm telling you.
6: Yeah, why in the world would anybody in the right mind want to ride a bull?
5: Well, it's okay when if you can ride him, but if you get bucked off is where you get hurt.
6: I don't even like running them through a chute very well. Do you, Tony?
3: Boy, this stuff scared me forever.
5: Hey, try to go teach a bull ride in school sometime. I mean, I am like in constant prayer the whole time.
6: Yeah.
5: I'm like, I don't want anybody to get hurt. It's scary.
6: Well, we'll go to Jace Trostclair, number 16 man in the world.
5: Yep.
6: There's Willis. Finalist.
5: Willis Trostclair's boy. I tell you, Jace is, this kid is amazing.
6: Got a bull named Western Feed Cubes. What's a pro rodeo?
5: Here we go. Jace Trostclair, around to the left. Come on, Jason, ride a stick of that bull. Come on, let's do it. Oh, he's on the end of his arm right at the whistle. Nope. About 6 seconds. He was going to be back tomorrow for sure.
6: Yeah.
5: So, Jace Trostclair is fixing to be Sage Kimsey's brother-in-law.
6: Oh,
5: that's yep. Cool.
3: Really?
5: Married next month. My brother's going to marry him.
3: Very cool.
5: Huh. Can't remember the sister's name, though. She's a trick rider.
6: Pretty talented family.
5: Yep.
6: Brody Hasenack.
5: My mind's going blank.
10: Brody Hasenack, Hoback, Wyoming.
6: Hoback,
5: Hasenack.
10: Babamba.
6: Number 40 in the world standings. Babamba from
10: Montana.
5: You know I know the words to this song.
6: Well, have at it, buddy.
5: Poco de gracia. Uno poco de gracia. Yarriba, yarriba.
6: Okay, you know what you're saying? That's the real question. Do you know what you're saying?
5: It's talking about a ship.
6: Okay. I learned something today from Jim Bob.
5: Yo no soy money, nero soy capitan. Here we go. Oh, black and white bull around to the left. He's raised out. Nope. That's a good bull right there, boys. Man, the bulls are just outstanding like the Bronx. I mean, just every bull's a good one almost.
6: Yeah, it's pretty fun to watch.
5: It is real fun to watch. Hey, that kid just looked up and said, thank you, Jesus. I like that.
10: The guy walking around the corner just about to visit with those guys sitting in the grass. He's sitting down right now.
6: All right.
10: That is our resident of the building roundup. If you've enjoyed the day, would you give Pat Ray a round of applause? He's the boss.
6: He's way up in front of bucket shit over here.
5: Pat's not out in the arena, is he?
3: He's sitting down there on the grass, yeah.
5: Really?
3: There he is. That white shirt out there.
10: Jordan Spear.
5: Yep. Okay, I see him now, yep. Crazy dude.
6: Jordan Spear, 6 times in the national finals.
5: All right.
6: Last year won a championship here. Big River, Munson Pro Rodeo.
10: Champion of the Meldon Roundup.
11: He won every round.
12: Guy that works both of the both ends of the arena pretty well.
5: Yeah, he's a good team roper.
12: Yeah, roper too.
5: Is he?
12: Matter of fact, he, a few years ago, he placed at Cooley City to start the year off, and he thought he was going to enter, but he never did.
5: You can do it. All right, here we go. NFR Bull Rider, Jordan Spears. Bull out. Hopping, jumping right there, around to the left, into his hand. Nope, not yet. He's just hopping around there, back away from his hand. Good ride by Jordan Spears.
12: Yep.
5: Pretty good bull ride right there. That bull was a good. Spending a lot of time in the air, wasn't kicking hard, but you know what? Let's see what they do with him. I think we'll see him tomorrow, maybe, huh?
12: Yeah, should have a pretty good shot of coming back. And it's a put the score up there. He's got a great shot, 85.5.
5: Yep.
12: For Jordan Spears.
5: Good for Jordan. He's been a champ here before, right?
12: Last year he was.
5: Maybe last year. Okay. Year. Yeah, yeah, yeah.
11: 85.5.
5: I would definitely keep entering Pendleton if I was Jordan Spears.
12: No kidding. Yeah, so 85.5. That puts him third, fourth, fifth, and sixth. So we got him piled up.
5: Okay.
12: Yeah, third, fourth, fifth, and sixth.
5: Yeah.
12: So, yeah.
5: Well, how far? What's the eighth right there on your screen? Is it 85s?
12: Yes,
5: 285s.
12: Couple of 85s.
5: Okay. All right.
12: All right. I like this bull right here. I don't have to get on him. That's why I like him. But Colt Snyder, man, this kid.
5: We're changing, I think.
12: Are we?
13: Are you going to play it off?
5: I saw our judge waving, saying it wasn't him. So we'll see.
12: All right.
11: Colt Fritzlin is my man.
12: Oh, all right. The other Colt. Colton Fritzlin.
5: Here's an NFR average winner right here. The one time they went to the NFR, won the average. 2020.
12: Yep, perfect record. Yep, rifle Colorado Cowboy, Western Texas College.
5: Yep, his dad Cole Fritzlin was a three eventer. Was pretty handy. Rode all three rough stock.
12: Colton won Elko earlier this year.
5: All right, Colton Fritzlin, bull right in the gate, away from his hand. Oh, nope, he got rocked back. Man, he was trying to cut the corner, and he kept just trying to dip around. That doesn't work very often.
12: Right.
5: 4.04 on the watch. Colton Fritzlin can ride, though, boys. I'm telling you, he's the real deal. He is the real deal.
12: Yeah, I was pretty.
5: Went to the PBRs, you know, for five, 6 years.
12: So the year he went to the NFR, I was extremely impressed with him all week long.
5: Yeah.
12: I mean, just you know, like it was, he'd been there 10 times.
5: So. Yeah, he's the real deal.
12: Now we'll go to Colton Snyder.
5: Yep, former hockey player right here.
12: First time I met him, I was interviewing him as he won the Farm City Pro Rodeo, and he'd talk about a kid that was the biggest win of his career, and he was grinning from one ear all the way to the other.
5: He won a round at the Ram National Circuit Finals. Won a couple rounds at the circuit, Columbia River Circuit Finals as well. Just had a baby boy earlier this year. Yeah, actually, that boy might be about a year old. He might have had him in like October of last year. But I like Colton, though. He's a good kid. All right, Colton Snyderman. Ooh, he's going to get a rewrite for sure. That was a really bad. Man, he might have broke his foot on that one.
12: That was the bull kind of tried to run through the gate.
5: Yeah, he did.
12: And then hung his horn in there and then dragged Colton through all the middle of everything. And so he is hurt.
5: You know, and so, you know, look at how wide those gates are at the backside, right? So when they throw that gate all the way open, I mean, you got to big shelf there you can catch your foot on. Yeah. I mean, it's
12: that's 6 inches wide.
5: I'm not so sure he didn't break his leg on that one.
11: Oh, thank you.
5: I've gone it.
11: Hard to see from up here.
12: You're not what we wanted to see.
5: Yeah.
11: But Schneiderman.
12: Well, he's having trouble putting weight on it.
5: Well,
12: he's got a rewrite option, so we'll see if he's able to do that. Dr. Adams down there are going to pack him out of here.
11: Don't let him leave alone.
12: He's not putting any weight on that leg.
5: Yeah, I'm going it.
12: Well, we shall see.
5: All right, well, we're going with some rookie now.
12: Yeah.
5: Nobody.
12: Just a 10-time world champion rookie.
5: Superman in boots, that's what Anthony Lucia says, right?
12: Well, he is Superman. That's Stetson Wright, Beaver, Utah. tremendous. You know, he got had to go home and take a little break because of some injuries. And he come back there at Hermiston, got on this bull with 92 points. Like, it totally rejuvenated him.
6: Yeah.
12: That's right. He is feeling good. And he is number three in the world standings right now.
5: Ready team of Sankeys. I do not know this bull at all, but I know Stetson Wright can ride anything when he
12: yeah.
5: wants to.
12: Run it under him, and he's going to get him snapped out. You know, and Stetson, one of those guys, he might not always look fundamentally correct, but he's got a heart the size of Texas for crying out loud.
5: Here we go. Oh, round to the left. Stetson Wright's going to spur the heck out of this one. Look at him. Solid bull ride. That bull kind of faded and drifted across there. That is a textbook bull ride by Stetson Wright. Bull watcher.
12: Hello. Right
5: on
12: the pit. Not the
5: greatest cowboy. Almost got out on that bull.
12: All right, 84 and a half for Stetson, so we'll see him again tomorrow.
5: 84 and a half. Yeah, that bull kind of wasn't kicking real hard, but, man, I thought with the fade and the drift, they might give him more
3: points. He made him look too easy.
12: He did. Yeah, perfect ride there.
3: Owned him all the way.
5: Yeah, see, not much kick, though. That bull was pretty close to the ground the whole time.
3: He's ninth in the go-round.
5: He's ninth. Okay, we'll see
3: him. Okay, there's
5: sure.
3: a man. Do they pay eight monies in the go-round? Because he'd all be right. a...
5: Probably. I bet it would, yeah.
3: Intention would. For the all-around boys right there.
5: That's right. That's right. That's right.
3: Now we've got about three of those guys.
12: It'll be a nail-biter tomorrow for sure.
3: Yep.
12: Well, Jack Strong on his re-ride.
5: Who's our contenders in the
3: Haven Medjid's in the lead.
5: Haven Medjid, okay.
3: And we have Taylor Santos in there. He's got two events.
5: Okay.
3: Now Stetson, there's three.
5: Yep.
3: And I could be more.
5: Okay.
3: That's off the top of my head.
5: We'll ask Kurt Robinson. He'll know exactly who's in contention.
12: Guaranteed.
5: That guy is a wealth of knowledge. He's almost as good as Tony Curran, huh?
12: Yeah.
5: Knowing everything.
12: Tony's got the story. Kurt's got the stats.
5: Yep. All right, Jack Strong, let's do this, buddy. I'm pulling for this kid all the time. He went over to Idaho and lived with the Pins family for pretty much all summer, getting on bulls almost every day. And it has helped his riding a lot.
12: But
5: boy, his hand is way off the side. He's way down off to the side on the left there. I don't like that when you ride an American rope. All right, Jack. Run that right knee up there, make your bull ride, buddy. Right hand delivery around to the right. Come on, Jack. Get around the corner. Nope. Gosh, dang, away from his hand. I hate that one. They got their hand already down. So oh wow, our fence fell down.
12: Yeah. You know them bulls, they get knocked down behind them, they don't know it's down.
5: Yeah. So check it out. So when you ride the Brazilian rope and you pull it across your hand this way, they got their hand on the side. It will actually move to the middle during the ride.
12: Oh really?
5: Yeah. It does, because it's pulling from the loop side over here. But when you ride an American rope, it's already outside. It's going to pull a little farther off to the side as they buck. So I always put my – as a matter of fact, I used to put my ring finger in the center of their back. I did that every time.
12: Well.
5: Okay, so let's see if Trevor Rice, I think, is on our list. But I don't think so.
12: I don't see anybody, and I think we're calling it a day, and looks like Colt Schneiderman's not going to take his three-ride option. So in the number 12 spot, it's going to be Dylan Rice
5: with an
12: 82 and a half. So, 82 and a half to make the short round of the bull ride to the Pendleton Roundup. So that'll do it for our Arrowhead Travel Plaza bull riding. 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You can get the rewards on the res at Arrowhead Travel Plaza. But we are done with the bull ride. We're going to tear things down, take a break, and come back with more live continuous coverage at our Corral Boots broadcast of the Pendleton Roundup.
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5: 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This is Marty Campbell along with Tony Curran and Jim Bob Custer. And we are getting things set up for a foot race. It's actually a relay race with a bottle of Pendleton whiskey as the baton for all of our crowd favorites out here. We've got blue, light green, red, and dark green.
6: My wife texted me.
5: And they are off and running. As they run down the arena. But the handoff, little exchange. Mike Red is out in front. Yeah, Red's going to win this thing.
7: Green, red, yellow, blue, and the winner is Red!
6: I hope they have that guy on their last leg.
5: Red won the race. So as we put that in bed, we are working the arena up, getting the alley set up for our steer open. It's going to be our next event here.
7: We're going to
5: recap of the day. It's been a heck of a good day here at the Pendleton Roundup. We go through our events, the bareback riding. We had an 87-point ride from Garrett Shadbolt. That put him right there in the number two spot at the go-round. Tie down roping. We saw Brush Minton be 11-5. That put him into the short round. And so the Winter Springs, California is going to have, California Man is going to have a chance to win the Pendleton Roundup tomorrow. Breakaway roping, we saw two ladies go into the top 12. Shelby McDonald out of Palisades, Washington was 2-6. And Kate Holland out of San Luis Obispo, California, 3.3. She will make the short round as well. Saddlebrook ride. Boy, I'll tell you what, the Sharon from Ordway, Colorado, his older brother, Waitley, is leading the Rookie of the Year standings. The permit walks up, is 87.5 points, and he'll make the short round. But Q Taylor with 89 points, a high mark ride today. Statler Ride also 87.5 points, doing what he needs to do to win a little money here at the end of the year. Steer wrestling. We had 4-4 from Trevor Maddox to win the round in the steer wrestling.
8: He was plenty excited about that.
5: Oh, and he should have been. Yeah. Great run there. So.
8: Yes. Won the go-around by 1.6 seconds.
5: Yeah. Not enough on that run to be able to get back to the short round, but still, you went around at Pendleton. That's a heck of a confidence builder.
8: Pays over 5,000 just for a go-around.
5: You bet. The team rope and I completely missed. I was down on the arena floor accepting a gift for Justin McKee, Chief Philip Whiteman of the Northern Cheyenne Tribe, but you gentlemen were up here, or Jim Bob was anyways. What happened to the team roping?
8: The team roping was